0: extension to Anthony Davis because there's no other teams that want him out there. So we can turn Draymond Green doing this into this storyline, into getting LeBron paid, into getting Anthony Davis paid. So that's not something that that would shock me either. But don't you see why LeBron and Davis would want to be out there? Like, it's feasible that those guys would want to be out there, especially Anthony Davis, who's got to play maybe the remainder of his career on a Washington team that's at least not going to win right now.
1: I don't think I've mentioned it yet tonight. Porzingis signed a two-year, $40 million extension. Bobby Marks is saying that that extension likely restricts Golden State from having that $15 million non-tax mid-level exception that they were reportedly going to hand to LeBron James. So if it's not Golden State, Justin Termini on with us here on Amber and Ian Zaslow filling in for Ian. If it's not Golden State, where do you think it is? If Justin Termini was advising LeBron, what would you tell him to do?
0: Well, I would say go back to Cleveland and, go out how you came in, and that's where you're the most beloved. I've lived out in Los Angeles for a while. I think even the Laker fan is like 50-50 on whether they love LeBron. So I think you go back to Cleveland. You got a relatively decent chance of winning, especially in the Eastern Conference. And you get the fanfare there for the city that actually does love you. The other one is Miami, where I know that they need talent surrounding Giannis and Bam. They got to find ways to score off offensively, which right now they don't have. I don't know how much money they can pay him at this time and how much money he is willing to accept, but that's the other one. So I think it's just Golden State or a bunch of his old homes in Cleveland or Miami. But ultimately, he probably stays in L.A. just because he likes living there.
2: Termini, what do you make of the Ja Morant deal? This has to be a precursor to another move by Portland, right?
0: I mean, that's what I thought, because you look at all the guards that they have. How are you going to go out there with Scoot Henderson, Drew Holiday, Damian Lillard, Ja Morant, and Shaedon Sharpe? I mean, that's five guards all on the same roster. Then you saw this Chris Haynes report where he's saying the plan is to start Ja Morant and Damian Lillard next to Denny Avdia. All three of those guys need the ball. Defensively, that would be horrific. And the other thing that confuses me there is Drew Holiday is the best out of all those guys. Like, the best guard on that team is Drew Holiday. You're going to put him on the bench, and then you're going to put Scoot Henderson on the bench, you just wasted a third overall pick on a couple of years ago and was starting to turn the corner the second half of the year. So I would think that this means that there's going to be a larger deal. But then I heard Shams say right after the deal that Portland is now out on Jaylen Brown or wasn't as interested, and that Ja was going to be their big move. I really can't buy that. I would assume that they're still in on Jaylen Brown, or at least in a move that's going to move some of these guards, because they can't use all five, especially when most of them can't defend outside of Drew Holiday.
1: You can hear Justin Termini on Sirius XM NBA Radio. Now the biggest fish outside of LeBron, I guess, on the NBA trade market, and free agency officially starts tomorrow. We're less than 24 hours away, is Kawhi Leonard, Justin. Lots of rumors, the Raptors making the loudest noise there. What do you make about that possibility of reuniting that way?
0: Well, I mean, it's funny how when he wants a contract, he's willing to go back to Toronto, because that's a team that could have won multiple championships if he stayed. I mean, knowing what we know about how good OG Anunoby is now, Pascal Siakam, Fred VanVleet, they were absolutely stacked. I like it there more than I like it going to Dallas. I know that was the other rumor that we kind of heard. I don't understand going with a 35-year-old in Dallas who's injury-prone next to a 34-year-old in Kyrie Irving who's injury-prone next to a 19-year-old in Cooper Flagg. Like, you have to build for the future down there. So it makes a little bit more sense in Toronto, where the Eastern Conference isn't stacked. If you have Kawhi next to Scotty Barnes, next to RJ Barrett, Emmanuel Quickley, you got Jamal Shedd coming off the bench, who I thought was fantastic in the postseason, Colin Murray Boyles, who had a tremendous rookie season. Like, I'm not saying they'd be favored in the Eastern Conference, but they'd have a shot, especially if things are going to blow up in Boston with Jaylen Brown. So I like to fit in Toronto a lot better than I would like to fit down in Dallas amongst the teams that are rumored to be interested in Kawhi.
2: Now, look, it's not the same management there in Toronto. Of course, we know Masai Ujiri. That's why Dallas is somewhat interested in Kawhi, is no longer in Toronto. But certainly the organization feels comfortable with him. But Termini, wouldn't you, if you're Toronto, should you be a little bit hesitant? Because Kawhi going into the last year of a deal, we know Kawhi is about that money. I mean, you have the whole aspiration thing going on. So clearly money is extremely important to Kawhi Leonard. And if they don't want to give him an extension right away, Wouldn't you be wary of Kawhi Leonard playing on the final year of a deal? And what I mean by that is, if he feels any type of soreness in his knee, I mean, you feel like he's going to go out there and play when he doesn't have a contract extension?
0: I mean, I would think that if they're going to make a deal for him, that they're going to extend him. And I would also say I might feel the most confident in him when he's entering the final year of his deal, because he was entering a year where he could get extended this offseason, and he had the healthiest season that he's had in quite some time, and it was arguably the best season that he's had since 2019 when he was in Toronto. He played 65-plus games. He made second-team All-NBA. I voted for him first-team All-NBA because I vote by position. I think he got a couple of tail-end MVP votes in the top five. So I would say, like, a Kawhi entering the final year of his deal might be the time when you get him the most motivated. Where I would get nervous is after I've signed him to the deal, is he going to feel motivated to continue to play, or is he going to become more health conscious?
1: Do you like what the Charlotte Hornets are doing? They sell high there on LaMelo. They trade away Miles Bridges. What have you made of what Charlotte's doing?
0: Yeah, I mean, it's like a two steps back to take three steps forward type of thing. It's a conversation I had with Sam Mitchell, my co-host today, on the show on SiriusXM NBA Radio. And I think maybe the most valuable asset that a team was willing to move is that 2033 Suns pick. Now, granted, we don't know what the lottery rules, the anti-tanking stuff is going to be at that point, and how these different draft picks are going to be weighted. But I can't imagine Phoenix is going to be good in 2033 when they don't have any picks leading up to it, when Denver Booker is going to be ancient by then. So I think that's a really good pick, which, again, people keep saying, well, they're trading for all these picks in the future. That doesn't mean they need to wait till 2033 to use it. They can package them in another deal to go out there and get another star. And with all the picks they got from Minnesota, with the pick they got here from Phoenix, the own picks that they have, they can put those together. They can go out and get a name to put around Con Knipple and Brandon Miller. And I like the idea that they moved off a guy who's got some character issues in Miles Bridges. They moved off the guy. I don't want to say he has character issues on the metal ball, but there's questions to how seriously he takes the game. So I think that they kept the two best players on the team. My estimation, I had said it all year long, I like Brandon Miller, number one. I like Con Knipple, two. And then after that, I like LaMelo Ball. So if they were going to move any of those three guys, I felt they moved the right one. And then Miles Bridges, I had absolutely no issue with them moving on from.
2: Termini, is Jaylen Brown aware that in the long history of the NBA, sometimes really good players are either mentioned in trade conversations or actually have been traded, that maybe it's not the most offensive thing that's ever going to happen to him?
0: Well, I think the question for Jaylen Brown should be, why is a team still looking to move you after they swung and missed on Giannis when you're 29 years of age, when you finished sixth in the MVP voting, when you're a former finals MVP, when you're a second team All-NBA guy? Because that kind of tells me something about how they view you. And Zaz, I know you're not the biggest Celtic fan, but when I see the Heat, right, that's a smart front office. When you see San Antonio, smart front office, OKC, Golden State, Boston. I think we can all agree those are probably the best organizations in the entire sport. Danny Ainge as well out there in Utah, even though it's been a slow go since he got out there. And when those type of executives want to move off you when you're 29 years of age, that should tell you something. Like, that's not Nico Harrison moving off Jaylen Brown, or a bad front office or bad organization that wants to move off Jaylen Brown. That's one of the best guy just won executive of the year. That's one of the best organizations saying, you know what, it might be time, even beyond Giannis, to move off of Jaylen Brown. So that should be a little bit eyebrow raising, I think, for the rest of the league. And listen, I don't buy in that the analytics tell the full story on Jaylen Brown. Clearly, he's not the seventh best player on a team. Is that comment from Bobby Marks passed along on SiriusXM NBA Radio earlier this week? Obviously, that's not accurate, but it's also not accurate what Jaylen Brown says when he says he's the best two-way player in the sport. He's not even the best two-way player on his own team. So I think he values himself a little bit too much, and I think Boston is right to survey the landscape. I just think Boston may have done it in the wrong way, and now he has lost some of his value.
1: 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We appreciate
2: it. Thanks,
0: Termini. All right. Thanks for having me on, guys. Appreciate it.
1: 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Coming up next, Shanae weighs in on a huge problem, quote unquote, in the WNBA. We'll get into it right here on ESPN Radio.
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0: 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I don't know if your timeline is like mine with all the videos coming out of Venezuela, Zaslow, but it's...
1: It was 2.7+, you know, earthquakes, 7.2, 7.5. And when I heard that, I was like, I thought 5 is like total devastation. Yeah. And these were 2.7+, you know, registered on the Richter scale earthquakes. It's crazy. I don't get it, man.
0: Yeah, it's awful. I know that there's a bunch of rescuers from all over our country that have been there in Venezuela. And I mean, I saw a video today that somebody was rescued, and we're talking, you know, days without food, water, obviously trapped, very little oxygen, all that sort of stuff. Just awful, awful, awful. So our hearts go out to everybody affected by those earthquakes. Again, www.redcross.org/ESPN. You're listening to Amber and Ian. That was the voice of Jonathan Zaslow. He's filling in for Ian tonight here. We've been talking a lot about the NBA because free agency starts in less than 24 hours from now, and the NBA offseason is always lit. But let's talk a little bit about the WNBA, because there's still full fallout from what happened between Alyssa Thomas and Caitlin Clark, Zaslow.
1: Everyone's very upset.
0: Everybody's very upset. So Alyssa Thomas, she ends up getting suspended. In hindsight, there was no foul during play when she put her fist on Caitlin Clark's throat. She gets suspended for a game after the fact. So obviously people have been commenting on it over the last few days. Shanae Ngumike, ESPN basketball analyst, was on WNBA Countdown, and she discussed the Alyssa Thomas suspension.
2: In that situation, if you're watching it in real time, both players who are known to make their issues known got up and kept going.
3: That's why
2: I have a problem, because if you're looking at the reaction even to this day, it breaks my heart, because players, even in Alyssa Thomas's caliber, whether you think she did it intentionally or not, she's dealing with a heightened level of vitriol right now based off of what this situation created, and that doesn't sit well with me. If the league could really handle this better in real time and figuring out how we want more points, we want more fouls, but how do we keep an eye on these specific matchups so we can avoid the narratives getting out of our control? Mm-hmm. I hope that happens moving forward in the future.
0: I love Shanae. I vehemently disagree with how she started that sentiment, because Zaslow, what she's essentially saying is because of the players' reaction, so them getting up and keeping it moving, keeping on, then that should factor into how those things are evaluated.
1: And the reason I don't like that...
0: Well, that's the reason I don't like that is I feel like, okay, so now we're going to be encouraging these players to flail and flop. And listen, we already have enough of that problems in the NBA, right? So now we're just encouraging everybody. Now it's going to be soccer out there. Sure, you guys have seen it all over the world.
1: They should have stopped and fought. You know, I mean,
0: Caitlin Clark's got to pretend she's dying on the basketball court. She's got to roll around, pretend she's dying to try to get the call. Because that's what you got to do when somebody puts your fist in order for the refs to do their job. That's what I don't like about basing any of it on a player's reaction, because I do not want that nonsense.
1: This was a very easy one for me. You know, I suspension felt appropriate to me. I don't think it deserved more than a one-game suspension. I certainly think the suspension is appropriate, and I don't care for the whole if you froze, that, you know, you're just looking at a still image here. Well, I mean, good. We have that information in front of us. We have that evidence in front of us to be able to determine, you know, if things are hostile, if it's a hostile act, further action should be taken. Look, there's no way you're going to convince me. I understand you see this in football all the time where, you know, a player's getting up, but he uses the guy on the ground as leverage and just kind of pushes him down, give him a little extra something. Nobody uses their fist to get up off the ground. You use your hand. Even if you're falling to the ground to stop yourself, you're using your hands. You don't ball up a fist to stop yourself from hitting the ground. That's not logical. It doesn't make sense. She had a fist for a reason, because she wanted to push down and put pressure on Caitlin Clark. Did she want to do it in her throat? I don't know, but she had a fist and she was pushing it into Caitlin Clark. This is a very easy cut and dry case for me.
0: Yeah. The Phoenix Mercury head coach was very unhappy about how this whole thing was handled. She said, Nate Tibbetts, Coach Tibbetts said that I'd hit on my disappointment in the suspension process by our league and our leaders in the W. She went on to say, this was not a thorough investigation, in my opinion.
1: I actually don't have a problem with her saying that, Amber, because one thing that I do notice about this league, like it really doesn't have great leadership. Okay. And it really does seem like we're putting our finger up and, you know, seeing which way the wind blows, you know, oh, everyone's upset. All right, let's do something about this. Like, there isn't any real, if we weren't making a big stink about this for the 24 hours afterward, I don't think there would have been any kind of suspension, and the reaction from everyone, and of course it's an extra reaction because it's Caitlin Clark, but the reaction from everyone shouldn't be the determining factor as to whether or not there's any kind of punishment that is handed out to Alyssa Thomas. Like, I think the punishment was appropriate, but I also believe that if it weren't Caitlin Clark, they wouldn't have done anything about it. Make it okay.
0: I should say he said that. Men can coach too, Zaslow. I don't know if you knew that. Unhappy. Nate Tibbetts was unhappy that there wasn't enough of an investigation, though, is what he said. I agree with you that it shouldn't be based on the reaction. But in terms of the investigation itself, I don't really know what investigation.

0: suspension came down, we were discussing this whole thing. And I said, you know, my problem is that I'm transparent. I didn't show up to the W and have been watching it, you know, for the last 20 years. I showed up to the W like a lot of people here in the last few years. And so what people who have been with this game forever and the experts will tell you is this has always been violent like that. Like this is
1: part of the
0: game. It's a very, very physical league. And so there's a lot of stuff that gets let go. And so when we're all looking at it, feeling maybe like Caitlin Clark is being singled out or targeted because of her fame, they would tell you, no, that this is just part of the game. Alyssa Thomas putting a threat, you know, and you heard it with Shanae, where it almost sounded like Shanae, I don't think she was trying to defend Alyssa Thomas, but I do think Shanae is coming from that camp of this is sort of part of it, man. Like you're putting a fist on somebody's throat. That doesn't mean that it's that there's some, you know, crazy intent behind it. I tend to agree with you. I'm not really sure it should be part of it. And again, it's hard for me to have these conversations because I'm not going to sit here and pretend like I'm a WNBA expert. When I'm just watching it, I'm like, what the heck? Why are they doing that? That looks crazy to me.
1: Yeah, and I get it that there are people who weren't big WNBA watchers who maybe are watching things now, but it's not as if they aren't people who... It's not like it's people who don't know anything about basketball who are checking in on it. Like, you see that? You know it's not a basketball play, whether you watch the WNBA or not.
0: Right. Coming up next here. Today has been filled with drama in the World Cup. We'll catch you up on everything that's going on right here on ESPN Radio.
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0: I'm Nick DeLuca. Knockout stage in the World Cup. Paraguay knocks off Germany in Foxborough, advancing to the round of 16 with a 4-3 win in penalties. Jose Canali scoring in sudden death to help Paraguay advance, held Germany to a draw after scoring the opening goal. VAR disallowing a Germany goal in extra time as they fall and are eliminated from the tournament. In the NBA, the Grizzlies trading two-time All-Star Ja Morant to the Blazers for Jeremy Grant and Chris Murray. Morant played in only 79 games over the last three seasons, was limited to 20 this year, averaging just under 20 points per game. Free agency in full swing. Bradley Beal declining his player option to become a free agent. ESPN Radio's David Dennis Jr. thinking Beal would be a good option in Miami.
1: Maybe Bradley Beal.
2: Mm-hmm. Oh boy.
1: Will be a functional contributor to. Mm-hmm. I mean, now we're looking at Giannis.
2: Yeah.
1: And these guys.
2: Mm-hmm.
1: They are people that need cheap roster spots.
2: Yeah.
1: Wouldn't be surprised if Bradley Beal ends up in Miami.
0: Dennis Jr. on Freddie and Harry. Meanwhile, the Warriors re-signing forward Kristaps Porzingis to a two-year, $40 million deal likely prohibits the Dubs from using the full non-tax mid-level exception. Major League Baseball on a Monday night. The Guardians taking on the Rangers in Cleveland. Lead it 2-1, top six. Chase DeLauter, RBI double to give the Guardians the lead. Game on ESPN TV.
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5: Oh!

0: 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Let's kick some balls, and for that, we're going to bring in Jake Zivin, lead play-by-play announcer for MLS on Apple TV. And Jake, thanks for hanging out with us. A huge one today for Paraguay. They knock Germany out, stun Germany in penalty kicks. Paraguay is now on to the round of 16. They will face the winner of France and Sweden. What was your reaction to Germany getting knocked out?
1: Oh, man, first big upset of this tournament, right? At least in the knockout round. And Germany was always so automatic in penalties. They never lost a penalty shootout at a World Cup. Now they have. It was incredibly dramatic. I mean, nothing beats a penalty shootout, especially at this stage as far as drama in sports is concerned. And I'll say this, and it's not just that they won in penalties, but the way that they played against Germany and really made it hard for Germany to score goals, they obviously only got one. That makes the United States' 4-1 win over Paraguay to start this whole tournament out for the U.S. That makes it look a lot better in retrospect. I mean, the U.S. dominated Paraguay, particularly in that first half, and this is a really good defensive Paraguay team. We saw that in qualifying. We're seeing it now as the tournament's gone on. So maybe it's changing the perspective on that result. It's even more impressive than we thought at the time a couple weeks ago.
2: Jake, does Germany have a beef with VAR taking away the goal in the second half?
1: Yeah, I think they do. And I know that those types of situations are now a point of emphasis. I think a lot of that is perhaps a little bit of an overreaction to this past Premier League season, and particularly Arsenal, the champions, who just love doing that on set pieces and corners, throwing everybody in the box and hoping, there wouldn't be a call and they could find a goal. And so heading into the tournament, it's a point of emphasis to try to cut back on kick plays, on kind of players intentionally getting in the way of the goalkeeper or other defenders. Like in basketball, you can set a pick. You're not supposed to be able to do that in soccer. But to me, it was a little soft. I don't think there was much there. I think that the German player has the right to be in that spot. I don't think he really moved into the goalkeeper. The goalkeeper was still able to kind of get away from that contact. For me, it was soft, especially going to VAR, right? It's supposed to be a clear and obvious error. It should be something that, 99 out of 100 people look at it and say, yeah, that was the wrong call on the field. Let's go to video review. I think it was soft. And yes, I do think Germany has a beef that they feel like they should have had that winner an extra time.
0: Well, Germany was the only upset, but we had an almost upset before them today. We thought for a moment that Japan was going to take down Brazil. Brazil ends up pulling it out there last second. They're going on, Jake, to face Ivory Coast or Norway. What was your reaction to that dramatic win from Brazil?
1: Yeah, again, I mean, look, the whole knockout round so far has been incredibly dramatic, at least in the way the games have ended. I think we've seen all three of the games played as knockout round football, knockout round soccer usually is. Teams are more reluctant to take chances, and so the game's usually a little tighter. This wasn't the most pretty game, particularly in the first half. Brazil was a lot better in the second half, and they found both their goals, and they deserve to win this game for sure. But another late winner for a Brazil team that still doesn't look like the Brazil, right? It just strikes fear in the heart of every single opponent. They don't look like that, and they haven't looked like that for a long time, but they're still there. They're under the round of 16. There's still talent, and I think Brazil has a lot to prove. This team is motivated and has a lot to prove because everybody is talking about them in the way I just did, that this isn't the Brazil that I grew up with, that many of us grew up with. But hey, look, they're still there. They're on to the round of 16, and they're winning games, and they found a way today against Japan. Again, a win that I think they deserve, given particularly how they played in the second half.
2: Jake, what should we expect from Netherlands and Morocco tonight?
1: Great game, right? I mean, man, you look at the way the bracket was set up, to have these two groups paired together, the Brazil-Japan group and this Netherlands-Morocco group. Look, this should be a quarterfinal, right? I mean, these are two top 10 teams in the world, and they're meeting in the round of 32. I hope they both go for it. I hope that, both really try to take the game on and be the protagonist in this game, and that we finally get a really thrilling game for the whole 90 minutes, because we haven't had that yet in the round of 32. But this is again, this and Brazil-Japan, for me, were the two games in the round of 32 for a neutral that I was really looking forward to. Obviously, the United States and Bosnia and Herzegovina is atop everybody's list in this country. But this should be the game of the match of this round in the World Cup so far. These are two great teams that, if not faced against each other, surely could have expected to go deep into this tournament.
0: Jake Zivin, lead play-by-play announcer for MLS on Apple TV, joining us here on Amber and Ian. Jonathan Zaslow filling in for Ian tonight. Jake, Canada became the first World Cup co-host to play an elimination game on foreign soil. They won that game. They knocked off South Africa. They're on to the round of 16 for the first time in that country's history. What are you making right now of Team Canada?
1: Yeah, look, it's weird to say this because they've won two games in a World Cup. They've never won a World Cup game before. They're into the round of 16. So that's an incredible accomplishment. But I'm still, I think a lot of people are a little bit underwhelmed or wanting more from this Canada team, because I have really high expectations for them and have had high expectations for them for years. I mean, they finished first in qualifying in CONCACAF, North America, our region, for the Qatar World Cup. And then they bombed out of that World Cup. They disappointed in Qatar in 2022. Of course, they didn't have to qualify for this one as the host, but there's so much talent on that team playing for big, big clubs around the world. And as I'm saying, I'm a little underwhelmed by them because they haven't dominated games and they finished second in their group. They didn't win their group. I mean, the note that you just gave about them winning a knockout round on foreign soil at a World Cup they're hosting, they didn't want to have to do that. They wanted to stay in Vancouver. Mm-hmm. And if they'd won their group, they would have stayed in Canada for these knockout round games. So still waiting to see them kind of be at their best. They're getting Alphonso Davies back. He is the best player in this region, best player on this continent. He plays for Bayern Munich. He's an incredible player for Canada. Injured for the group stage, returned at the end of that game yesterday. And if he can play from the start and he can contribute and he can be at his best, then he can carry Canada. We're still waiting to see them at their best. But look, it's good for the region. I think Canada being good, Mexico being good, that pushes the United States, and the U.S. will try to join them as hosts in the round of 16.
2: Jake, we're obviously only a few games into the round of 32, but what do you make so far of the expanded format this year?
1: Yeah, I don't mind it at all. We've had some great Cinderella stories. Kate Verde is the top of that list. They've got to play Argentina. Everyone's expecting them to lose and lose by a lot, and they might, but just them being there at this point and what they were able to do in the group stage to get there is a wonderful story. You know, the World Cup is not like the NCAA tournament. There usually are not Cinderellas in the World Cup. Only 8 countries have ever won a World Cup, and it's all the big ones. It's Germany, it's Spain, it's France, it's Italy, it's Brazil, Argentina. It's those countries that have won the World Cup. So we're waiting to see, can there be a Cinderella? And so expanding the tournament a little bit and making it from the 32, it gives us a little bit of that. Again, a team like Cape Verde shows that this was not a bad idea. I would like to see, I'm going to probably get criticism from saying this, I'd like to see him go to 64. If we're at 48, I think you go to 64. Because I don't love the third place teams advancing. I just think it took some drama out of the final match day, right? When there was less desperation for some teams that knew a draw sends us both through in second and third, or even, we're good, but what Norway did, not really feeling pressure to win the group. Now, again, that they were going to finish second, so maybe they do that anyway in the old format, but if it's just through a round of 16, that position, winning the group might put them in a better position. So maybe there's more motivation to do that. So I think it's going to go to 64. I don't mind it. I think it's a good thing. I think there has been, this World Cup has been just as competitive as every other one, right? And that was the one criticism of the expansion, is it's going to lead to more blowouts. And I don't think it really did. And I also think it created some Cinderella stories, which is great for a tournament like this.
0: It's like the NCAA, just expanding tournaments. Once we expand, it got expanded again.
1: Right.
0: It's pretty much the same thing. Jake Zivin joining us. Before I get you out of here, Jake, we got to look ahead to Team USA's match against Bosnia on Wednesday. What are we in for?
1: We're playing, the United States are playing a resilient team. I mean, this Bosnia and Herzegovina team has been up against it for months. They had to qualify through the European playoffs. They had to go to Wales. They went down a goal. They scored a goal late to send it to penalties. They won in penalties. Then they had to host Italy, the Giants of Italy, in the do-or-die game, in the playoff final. Winner goes to the World Cup. Again, they concede first. They're trailing, but they find a way to tie the game, and they send it to penalties, and again, they win in penalties. That's just to get to the World Cup. And then at the World Cup, they did well to draw Canada, the host, in Canada's opening game in Toronto in this emotional environment. Then they get kind of smashed by Switzerland. They lose 4-1. It was a closer game than that. The goals were scored late. But still, now there's no momentum, and you go into the final game of the group stage against Qatar. You have to win to go through. It's a lot of pressure, and they handle business. So it's a team, it's a country that has dealt with that pressure, dealt with those difficult situations well. They're not going to be a team that is going to want to have the ball and is going to want to dominate the game and have these world-class players all over the field to play for these huge clubs. The United States is probably going to have more of the possession, and it's going to be on them to dictate the game. We've seen the United States have success at this tournament when they've had to dictate the game, and that's a good thing. And that's something that usually isn't true of the United States. That's what I think a lot of us have been so happy to see, to be honest, with the U.S. But it won't be easy. And it's against a team, again, that's used to having their backs against the wall. So even if the U.S. gets the first goal, even if they go up and they're leading by a goal late, Bosnia and Herzegovina won't feel uncomfortable in that situation. They won't feel like they're out of it until the game is over. It's going to be a difficult game, I think, for the United States against a resilient team. But the U.S. are favorites. And we have never, literally, never seen this before. The United States going into a knockout round match of the World Cup as the favorites. How they respond to that is going to say a lot about this team, but I think we've seen so far in this tournament that this team has what it takes to go into the game as a favorite and win it. And you know the crowd's going to be great in the Bay Area as well. The support's been incredible for the U.S. so far.
0: You will find Jake Zivin calling MLS games on Apple TV. Jake, we really appreciate you hopping on with us.
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0: 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We will get back into it right here on ESPN Radio.
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0: Former NBA players Malik Beasley and Ed Davis were indicted in the latest wave of charges stemming from the government's sprawling gambling investigation that has rocked the NBA. Jonathan Zaslow is filling in for Ian here on Amber and Ian. So federal prosecutors, Zaz, are alleging that Malik Beasley, when he was playing for the Milwaukee Bucks, he agreed with Ed Davis in 2024 to manipulate his performance in several games so that Ed Davis and other co-conspirators could place fraudulent wagers on his performance. Why would Malik Beasley do this? According to federal prosecutors, they're alleging that he did this because he accepted bribes, essentially. He did this to reduce or pay off debts that apparently he owed to Ed Davis. That's what, again, the indictment is alleging. Davis extended Beasley several loans after he racked up millions of dollars in gambling debt, despite earning tens of millions of dollars during his almost decade-long NBA career, Zaz.
1: Yeah, there's some really, really damning stuff out there. You know, for instance, earlier today, there's a copy of a text message exchange between Ed Davis and Malik Beasley, where Ed Davis, you know, says, only way you can beat Vegas is sports betting. Everything else, they got the edge. Beasley tells him, I'm trying to find like $2,000. I'll do my best to pay it in full. Beasley owes Ed Davis money. Ed Davis lent him money. Beasley owes Ed Davis money. And then Ed Davis responds with, do you have Snapchat? And Beasley says, not really. Why? And he goes, because I want to talk to you about some stuff on there. You can't do it here. Better to talk on there. We can make some good money. And of course, from the way that I understand it is on Snapchat, like the message is a race. It's that kind of
0: deal. Oh, that's how you understand it, Zaslow?
1: That's how I understand it. The kids, you know, I hear them chatting. That's the word on the street, that the message is they erase. That's how all the kids communicate. They don't do the texting anymore. They do it on Snapchat. And, you know, we did this with Jontay Porter. We did this with Terry Rozier, where you'll have the clips will be shown. You know, you got the Twitter sleuths. All right. Everybody's a detective when it comes to stuff like this. And they'll find the videos like, oh, look at this play right here. But if I tell you, Amber, the stuff now that's showing up with Malik Beasley, that's some really, really damning stuff. Like, yeah, they're showing videos here, and the behavior really matches up with someone who is doing things that have to do with gambling. Like, it's pretty bad. It's pretty bad.
0: Yeah. Well, all of this obviously looks very, very bad. I think it's remarkable when you hear these stories. I think a lot of people's reaction is probably like, why would Malik Beasley, you don't have $2,000 to pay this off, you know, like when he's in those text messages, he's saying, I'm trying to come up with a couple thousand. This man, according to the internet anyways, made almost $60 million in his NBA career. $60 million? And you can't come up with a couple thousand, and so instead you're going to do these things that are being alleged that he did, and we'll see, of course, if he actually did them. He's presumed innocent until he's found guilty. We understand that, but certainly what this does is, I think, lend itself to the bigger picture problem that more and more we're seeing, that there may be a gambling issue with some players permeating across sports. And this isn't just exclusive to the NBA. I take the attitude, Zaslow, that this means that there's transparency.
1: I agree.
0: And this means that there's a heightened effort. Now, I understand some of this with Malik Beasley. It's between him and Ed Davis. And, you know, it's not like Malik Beasley's walking into a sports book and gambling on himself, right? He's not gambling on the under and then making sure it hits or anything like that. I understand that this is sort of an unusual situation, but that's how these players get targeted, is apparently a lot of the times. And so normally it's names that are smaller than Malik Beasley, But a lot of the times, the guys and gals that get targeted who play sports at the professional level by people who are involved in this industry and want the insider information and also the inside track to try to get them to shave stats and throw games and that sort of stuff, they're targeted because they know that they're going to be financially vulnerable. And so maybe Malik Beasley found himself in a situation where he was financially vulnerable because of apparently, allegedly, his own gambling debts there. And so then that makes this whole situation so much more magnified, and it catapults. And I don't, you know, he may have gotten himself so deep in it that maybe he didn't know how to actually get out of it. And now here you are with the FBI knocking on your door.
1: Yeah, I certainly don't subscribe to the whole, because this is so, the gambling is so readily available to you. It's right there on your phone. It's right there in our hands at all times. We could place, you know, wagers. I think that it helps being able to keep track of stuff like this. I think because it is legalized, we are able to track when something like this might happen. I mean, you go back however many years ago before it was regulated like this, how often was stuff like this happening that we would never find out about,
0: right,
1: because it's not regulated? Obviously, stuff like this has happened for a very long time. So now, can some, you know, small little tweaks here and there happen where, like, you don't have prop bets for, you know, lesser players? Yeah, that's probably, there are probably tweaks like that that, you know, the gambling industry can consider. But this is not a result of gambling being more available to everyone. These guys get caught because gambling is right, more readily available to everyone.
0: Yeah, I tend to believe that that's accurate. And it's easier to get caught, because also it's like, hey, we're, you know, the allegations are they're placing bets on Beasley's individual performance to the tune of $75,000, $121,000. That's the kind of money we're talking about. And that's when the winnings look like that. It's kind of easy for sports books to be like, huh, this person's really good at predicting Malik Beasley. You know, it's like, huh? Why are we getting beat? And the one thing that Vegas doesn't like to do is lose. The sports books don't like to lose. So they have a vested interest in also exposing all of this stuff and tracking it as well and turning it over to authorities.
1: Yeah. I mean, Amber, you got to see some of these videos out there with Malik Beasley, especially from that 24 season with Milwaukee. The evidence, knowing what we think we know now, it's pretty damning.
0: Yeah, it doesn't look great. Coming up next, the Memphis Grizzlies are free from Ja Morant. We'll talk about it right here on ESPN Radio.
2: Hey, this is Rich Eisen. 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And we'll kick it around with Taylor Twellman on that and throw open the in-studio doors for actors Colin Hanks and J.K. 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
1: I'm Nick DeLuca. Knockout stage in the World Cup. Netherlands and Morocco nearing kickoff in Guadalupe, Mexico. Earlier, Paraguay knocking off Germany in Foxborough to advance to the round of 16. 4-3 win in penalties. Jose Canales scoring in sudden death to send Paraguay to the next round. Julio Encio scoring the first goal for Paraguay. Kai Havertz scoring the 54th minute equalizer for Germany. Had a VAR disallowed goal in extra time. Germany headed home. ESPN soccer analyst Frank Leboeuf says that tough questions need to be asked for the Germans after an early exit.
15: There were so many mistakes, so many names who shouldn't have been on the field where some others were on the bench. So Nagelsmann can say bye-bye, I think, to the national team, and he's going to be resigned or sacked. But according to what we have seen since the beginning of the World Cup, it's only fair.
1: Elsewhere in the NBA, the Grizzlies are trading two-time All-Star guard Ja Morant to the Blazers for Jeremy Grant and Chris Murray. Morant has only played in 79 games over the last three seasons, limited to 20 this past year, where he averaged 19.5 points per game. The Warriors are re-signing big man Kristaps Porzingis to a two-year $40 million deal. On the NFL, the Lions are releasing corner Terrion Arnold. He's facing felony charges on multiple counts, including armed robbery and kidnapping.
0: Hey, it's Michelle's mom, and coming up Tuesday, we'll get you ready for NBA free agency, including which superstar will be traded next, and of course, what's next when it comes to LeBron's future. It's on Sportsmanlike, 6 a.m. Eastern, right here on ESPN Radio, ESPN2, and ESPNU.

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1: John Morant now to Portland. I actually don't hate this move because, first of all, the market we know was really skinny for Ja because of everything that's happened with Ja Morant. But also what gets lost in those conversations is how wildly talented Ja Morant is.
2: I'm a little bit confused with this trade because it has to be the precursor to another trade. Like, you look at what Portland has now on their roster. I mean, look, they certainly bought low on Ja Morant. Great. But they have an incredible glut of guards. That feels like another big move has to be made. I know a lot of people are saying, all right, well, Jaylen Brown has been linked to Portland. It certainly has to be the first of a much bigger move from Portland.
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3: Fireball.
1: And the latest reports have been saying that Jaylen Brown is no longer in play there in Portland. So who the heck knows? The NBA offseason, it's a heck of a time. You're listening to Amber and Ian. We're presented to you by Progressive Insurance. Jonathan Zaslow is filling in for Ian tonight. You can find him at Zaslow Show. You can find me at Amber W.
2: Follow.
1: Sports. You're a great follower. You're an influencer, some would say. Namely your mom, but nevertheless. So you can go give him a follow there. We don't know what's happening the rest of this NBA offseason. NBA free agency, we're less than 24 hours from it. It starts tomorrow. What we do know is Ja Morant is going to be a Portland trailblazer. What does that mean for Memphis? Let's go out to Memphis. We bring in Jeffrey Wright, 92.9 ESPN in Memphis. And Jeffrey, thanks so much for joining us. Before we get to Ja, we got to get to the important stuff here. Because my co-host, Jeffrey, Jonathan Zaslow, he is a diehard, psychotic Pearl Jam fan, like the type that has an app on his phone that he tracks how many Pearl Jam concerts he's been to.
2: And Zazzle, how else am I going to keep track of all the songs I've heard?
1: Zazzle, how many have you been to now?
2: 30.
1: Okay. All right. I'm ashamed to be friends with him, Jeffrey. So he's been to 30 Pearl Jam concerts. You, on your Twitter bio, you have on your bio, the Goo Goo Dolls are better than Pearl Jam.
2: Oh, it's very upsetting.
4: Yes.
1: Explain.
4: I stand by that take. So first off, I unfortunately believe that that's my hacked Twitter account. And also, since Sir Elon Musk is running his supercomputer out of the Memphis area, I'm required to call it X, the Everything app. It all happens on X. But yes, I do stand by that take. Amber, I will just ask you, name your favorite Pearl Jam song.
1: Jeremy, probably.
4: Okay. Is Jeremy a better song than Iris?
1: No. Well played.
4: Jeremy a better song than Name?
1: See, you lost me. You had me with Iris. Do I know Goo Goo Dolls songs beyond
2: Iris? If you heard the song Name, you would know what it is.
1: Okay.
2: It was like
1: the
2: first big hit.
1: I don't
2: but
1: know.
2: But here's the big question, Jeffrey. I can appreciate you having like your own way of determining which band is better than the other. But do you think that your Twitter account here, do you think that it's been hacked because you have in the bio the Goo Goo Dolls are better than Pearl Jam?
1: Did you hack it?
4: So, I think probably it got hacked because I might have opened a phishing email. One that I pride myself in someone who doesn't do that, but it was one of those long scams where I thought I was doing a favor for a friend by filling out the survey,
2: something.
4: And then it turned out he was hacked, and then I got hacked. And now that there's no one you can talk to at X, the Everything app, it's all happening on X. I was left to just go back to square one. It's like, well, I guess that's just like, I don't know, 15 years down the drain.
1: Yep. All right, well, I don't think Zaslow's particularly sad that your X account right now is not operable, but we'll see if the next one has the same tagline there in the bio. Jeffrey Wright joining us here from 92.9 ESPN in Memphis. All right, let's get to why you actually are joining the show, though, and that, of course, is Ja Morant is no longer in Memphis. What did you make of the initial news? I mean, obviously, you know he's been shopped, and they've been trying to move on from him for a while. What did you make of the news that he's headed to Portland?
4: It kind of felt like the opening scene of Wedding Crashers, you know, when you got Dwight Yoakam and you got the wife that was Rebecca De Mornay. And, you know, basically the league was saying, like, we don't really want Ja Morant. And the Grizzlies were like, please. And so you had to bring in Vince Vaughn and Owen Wilson to kind of mediate. And they finally got to a price today where they were satisfied, because they had made the decision, really honestly, back at the trade deadline in February, that they were moving on from Ja Morant. And they were ready to turn the page. And everything obviously got expedited by getting the number three pick in the draft lottery, which allowed them to take Cameron Boozer, who I believe they would have had number one on their board anyway, because I think that's the type of guy that, if you look at his transitional shift that they're having, they're going more to bigger guys, and they want to focus on a certain type of attitude. And so I think that they viewed this situation as they just did not want Ja part of this. And there's a lot of what was the moment you knew it was over with, and it's kind of hard because I think there's a lot of blood on a lot of people's hands. But today, I think, was an important day for the Grizzlies, because now they were ready basically to turn the page at the draft, but they still had this Ja question. And now we have a Cam Boozer question of, can he wear number 12 now? Because he's wearing right now 27, even though he's wearing 27 and for his mom's volleyball jersey. But he's worn 12 basically every year he's been able to wear a basketball number. And so I think the organization would have liked to have turned the page last week, but they had not solved the Ja dilemma. And then today, I think Portland gave them an out, and they decided, hey, it's best for all parties, let's move on. And I think that's what they executed today.
2: How much did Ja change over the years in Memphis? Like, is he actually different now than he was when he first got there?
4: He is definitely different. What I think is difficult to comprehend is his actual rise, because his rise is more like what we would see with a child star than what we see with a high-level draft pick. Because for so many of the guys that are going to be taken in the top two of an NBA draft, they've probably been the best player on their grassroots basketball team. They then were a high five-star and went to, you know, any number of select college programs where they were a big star there. Well, none of that was applicable with Ja. Ja was in the back room of AAU tournaments and auxiliary gyms getting completely overlooked, to the point in which an assistant at Murray State saw him at a South Carolina AAU tournament and was like, we got to offer this guy. And they did. And for his freshman year, he was playing a little bit. But then his sophomore year, he just has the unbelievable meteoric year that we all remember, the explosive highlight plays, the big NCAA tournament win, and he just kind of was on this, like, rocket ship to stardom. And so, you know, he played with this youthful, like, exuberance that, honestly, you mainly just see, like, out of a kid. And when the Grizzlies were kind of up and coming, you know, it was just kind of fun. Well, then they finally get to a little bit of a playoff type of their timeline, and they win a series against the Timberwolves, and then that next series was against the Warriors. And the Warriors, quite frankly, just kind of big brothered them, punked them, and that was the first time Ja started to kind of hear the noise, like, you ain't there. And another thing you got to remember about Ja is Ja's really the first guy of that generation that grew up entirely on his phone and grew up entirely with social media. And Ja's just the guy, man, that he can't unplug, and he's just always going to scroll Twitter and he's going to search his name. And I think you go from a guy that's heard nothing but praise for the first few years all of a sudden he's, you know, reading NBA Twitter, which I think any of us that have ever perused NBA Twitter, I think we would not exactly say that's the best of humanity. And so that really started to eat at him. And then you started to see the next year, after that first playoff run, the deepish playoff run, he kind of started trying to be this tough guy. And that's the first time I was like, well, this is kind of weird, where it was like he was really, like, it was clearly the persona that he wanted to adopt. And then that culminates with the first, I don't know, brandishing of a gun, however we say it, at the Denver Gentleman's Establishment. That leads to the first suspension, and then, you know, he was just kind of weird and moody that entire rest of the season. They kind of go away from the Lakers series without much of a whimper, and then he fires up Instagram Live again, and we have the second gun incident. That results in the 25-game suspension. I actually think after that suspension, he was ready to come back and play basketball at a pretty high level. The problem was the Grizzlies had dug themselves such a hole without him that the season kind of felt meaningless. And then 9 games in, despite playing fairly well for those 9 games, he tears his labrum, has the surgery. And then it was just a constant battle of can Ja stay on the floor versus what is Ja getting paid? And then there was just kind of this constant friction and back and forth between him and the organization. He ends up getting rid of his agent, and they're now in-house. So there was really no one behind the scenes to kind of smooth things over. And so there was just a lot of friction between him and the front office. He wanted an extension before this season, and the Grizzlies, I think, right in there, rightfully so, chose not to give that to him. But that just created more bitterness and friction to the point in which I think everybody just decided, hey, we're done here.
1: Yeah. Well, and done they are, now that ushers in, of course, the Cameron Boozer era there in Memphis. Jeffrey Wright, you can check him out at 92.9 ESPN. Jeffrey, we really appreciate it.
4: Anytime, y'all.
2: Amber, Jeremy's a lot better than Iris. I'm sorry.
1: It's not. Jeffrey's
2: allowed to have his musical opinion. He's allowed to have his taste. That's fine. Jeremy is a much better song than Iris. Iris is a good jam.
1: I'm now questioning myself. I feel like would Flo have been my choice over Jeremy?
2: Jeremy's a much better song than
1: It's just Jeremy. But Goo Goo Dolls, the only thing I can name is Iris, but no, Iris is a better... It's a better song. If we're doing
2: it's
1: song
2: a good against- song. You remember the movie that was featured in, that Iris featured in? You remember? Remember? Nicolas Cage, Meg Ryan?
1: City of Angels. Oh, City of Angels. Never saw it. Don't know what you're talking about.
3: Slide's a good tune as well.
1: Slide. Is that a Goo Goo Dolls song?
3: Yeah.
1: I'm so bad.
2: Of course it's a Goo Goo Dolls. Wait, is Sasha mentioning good songs? I don't know.
1: Or it could be a Pearl Jam song. I don't know. I don't have their catalogs in front of me. Coming up next here. On Amber, was that your big defense?
2: Good song, Freebird.
1: That was your big defense, was just saying that Jeremy's a better song than Iris? That was it?
2: Yeah, it's a lot better. I mean, you want me to get into an entire catalog here? We only have a finite amount of time.
1: Coming up next, would a move to the Bay be the best thing for LeBron James? We'll break it down right here on Amber and Ian with Jonathan Zaslow filling in for Ian tonight.
0: Camp to camp. He's so low, man. Team to team.
5: 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Rodgers end zone's got his man. 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

0: though, for the Warriors to offer a free agent. Maybe it's LeBron, maybe it's somebody else. I'm not making any assumptions about anything. I'm just telling you these are the facts here on June 29th.
1: Wizards President of Basketball Operations Michael Winger has talked glowingly about Anthony Davis. But if I'm Mike Dunleavy Jr. in that Warrior front office, I'm putting a phone call in to see if Davis is available in trade discussions.
2: I do think about this for LeBron and if he might just want to have a little fun at the end here.

0: a banger. Now, if somebody like you...
1: Timeless.
0: Well, okay, all right. And if somebody like you has been to 30 Pearl Jam concerts, and again, has an app on his phone to track that.
1: Yep.
0: Do you like these very popular... What is this, from Black? Is that the album Black? Is that what it was?
1: Jeremy, this is from their first album, 10.
0: 10. Not Black,
1: they,
0: 10. Sure.
1: They don't play this song all that often. So when they play, you know, stuff like Jeremy or Alive, no, everyone still loves it. Yeah.
0: Oh, yeah, it's Alive. Great. That's the other one. Okay. See, I thought like a purist like yourself would like, you know, like poo-poo on the popular songs. That's what you got to do when you really love a band.
1: No.
0: To prove that you really love the band, you can't really love their popular. You got to pretend you're too cool for their popular.
2: Got to love the B side.
1: No, I'm not gatekeeping. Yeah. I'm not gatekeeping. Like, it's cool if they play the super popular songs at a show so everybody's happy. Although, I will tell you, the majority of the audience at a Pearl Jam show, they're like me. Like, that is the audience that is still selling out these buildings when they play. Like, it's a lot of me that's there.
0: There can't be too many of yous. I refuse to believe it. All right. So LeBron James, he has a lot of things in common with you, but he might be headed to Golden State because Draymond Green opted out of his player option. That gives Golden State flexibility. And so a lot of people then immediately jump to the conclusion that maybe they're going to use that flexibility on LeBron James. We also started getting the rumblings that Golden State might be talking to the Washington Wizards about Anthony Davis. So could we be seeing a LeBron AD reunion alongside Steph and Draymond in Golden State? The thing I haven't actually even asked you yet, Zaslow, is do you think that that's great at all from a basketball perspective?
1: I'm more along the lines of, these guys aren't going to fit. These are all-time great players. You find a way to make it work, okay? Give me as many great players as possible, and we'll find a way to make that work. But my hesitation when it comes to these super teams is the way that the new CBA is constructed. I think it was back in 2023, so we've seen this now for a few years. The way that the new CBA allows or doesn't allow you to build your roster is gone are the days that you can have, you know, your big three. If you have a big three, they better all not be making max money because you cannot field a team anymore with three max players. We know how that was down here. Wade, Bosh, James, big three, all making the big money. That's okay. You could still field a championship roster around them. That's not how you build teams anymore. Like, you can't have three players making max money. The rest of your team is going to be all minimum contracts, and that team is not winning anything. So if you're going to wind up acquiring three players of that stature, they have to take significant pay cuts.
0: Right. They would have to take significant pay cuts. Heck, I mean, obviously Draymond is part of this because he's clearly renegotiating with them. The fact that he opted out to try to give them this flexibility. Kristaps Porzingis then goes and signs an extension with Golden State. That extension, 2 years, $40 million reportedly, puts a hamper in this whole plan. It throws a monkey wrench right into this whole LeBron AD thing because the Porzingis extension cuts directly into that $15 million non-tax mid-level exception that people were saying they were going to use on LeBron. That already, in and of itself, Zazzle, LeBron playing for $15 million, like that in and of itself, that's a massive pay cut. Massive pay cut for LeBron James. But even if we suspended belief and decided that that was possible, well, now it's quite literally not even possible to pay him that much because they extended Porzingis. Bobby Marks tweeted out 9 minutes ago, here, right now, currently, as it stands, is the Golden State projected roster, projected salary. This is before Draymond Green's new contract. Projected salary.
1: Go on.
0: $177 million. First apron, $209 million. Using $6.1 million of the non-tax mid-level hard caps a team at the first apron. So already you have Golden State right up against the first apron, and then you're talking about paying Draymond, and now you want them to somehow bring in AD and LeBron, unless they're very willing, unless that ownership is willing to go into the second apron, and we only saw one team do that this past season. I think it was the Cleveland Cavaliers, right? No other team was in the second apron this past season, so now we're thinking that Golden State is going to be willing to do that, to make this all work for a team that looks a lot like Olden State. I mean, there's not a lot of guarantees that Anthony Davis is going to be able to give you a full season, and that 41-year-old LeBron is going to look like, heck, it would have evolved. This happened 10 years ago.
1: You have to, you're also leaving out, you probably have to find someone to take Jimmy Butler.
0: Right. You know, Jimmy Butler makes.

0: and they're moving forward.
1: That's almost what it feels like to me. Because when we started the show tonight, and when I was hearing stuff all day, I was thinking, okay, I mean, this has been one of the destinations linked to LeBron for weeks. So it stood to reason that maybe there'd be some sort of conversation there, that there'd be more smoke as it pertains to Golden State, because maybe there was some negotiations happening or they were exploring their options. But now tonight, at almost 9:30 on the East Coast, I feel even less like it's a possibility than I did, frankly, a few days ago, because now, especially with this Porzingis extension, I'm just not seeing how it's very possible. And the Anthony Davis component getting thrown into it honestly just confuses me, because I don't really know why it's necessary for Golden State. If they wanted to try to acquire LeBron, that's
0: one thing.
1: It's
0: about attracting LeBron.
1: So LeBron's only going to go there for AD. He's not going to go there for Steph and Draymond. Reportedly, he's always wanted to play with Steph. That was the whole thing. So there you have it. Plenty more coming up. We're going to find out what's a big deal and what's not a big deal right here on ESPN Radio.
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I'm Nick DeLuca. Knockout stage in the World Cup. Netherlands and Morocco in Guadalupe, Mexico. They are scoreless in the 30th minute. Earlier, Paraguay knocking off Germany in Foxborough. Advanced

0: advancing to the round of 16 with a 4-3 win in penalties. Jose Canales scoring in sudden death to clinch the Paraguay victory. In the NBA, the Grizzlies are trading two-time All-Star Ja Morant to the Blazers for Jeremy Grant and Chris Murray. Morant has been limited to 79 games over the last three seasons, played in only 20 this year. Memphis had explored trading Morant at the deadline. They get the deal done with Portland now. A move for the Blazers. Could they still add to their roster? ESPN Radio's Freddie Coleman says this doesn't rule out a potential move for Jaylen Brown.
1: I wonder how much this rules out a potential trade with Jaylen Brown. Because you have all these pieces. Maybe it doesn't. Maybe it's setting up all these pieces. Maybe a package, a three-team package with Jaylen Brown in the middle of that. I have no idea. But we've seen a lot of strange things. Strange moves that happen with NBA free agency starting tomorrow. Ja Morant with the Portland trip. Wow.
0: Coleman on Freddie and Harry. Elsewhere, Warriors forward Draymond Green declining his player option to become a free agent. The move creating some flexibility for Golden State to pursue LeBron James in free agency, while Golden State is re-signing big man Kristaps Porzingis to a two-year $40 million deal prohibits the Dubs from the full non-tax mid-level exception.
2: Hey, it's Michelle Smallman, and coming up Tuesday with NBA free agency about to tip off, we ask Adam Schefter which quarterback will be next to sign a big money deal when he joins us at 8 a.m. Eastern Time. It's on Sportsman, like 6 a.m. Eastern, right here on ESPN Radio, ESPN2, and ESPN.

0: on, Amber and Ian. Zaslow's here. He's filling in for Ian tonight. We have covered a lot of ground. NBA free agency officially starts tomorrow, but heck, it already feels like it is in full swing. The NBA rumors flying all over the place. Plus, World Cup action. Oh, it does. I mean, I don't know why we do this dance that it doesn't start until tomorrow.
1: But you know what? It feels different than past years. I feel like it's so much more. It's been so much more Wild Wild West over the last couple of weeks. You know, it's just like, go out and make your deals. I feel like it's been more this year than in years past.
0: Yeah, I tend to agree with you. This one's been really fun. The NBA offseason always is very, very fun to me. This one has been particularly wild. And then, of course, we've got the World Cup as well. Germany got knocked out today. We've reacted to it all. We've had people on to discuss it. 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
2: But is it a big deal or not a big deal with Amber and Ian?
0: And our producer, Stosh. Hello, Stosh.
4: Happy Monday.
0: Happy Monday.
4: If there is such a thing.
0: Happy Monday. Is that a thing people say?
4: I don't think so, but happy Monday anyway. So one of the top restricted free agents on the market this summer is Piston center Jalen Duren. Now, it's been reported tonight he has a pair of meetings with outside teams scheduled for when free agency officially begins tomorrow, 6 p.m. Eastern. One of the teams is the Lakers, a source familiar with the situation told ESPN. LA's front office has been given feedback from Luka Doncic for his desire to pair with an A-list center. And Duren, would certainly fit the bill. Amber, big deal, not a big deal.
0: Duran.
4: They were good in the 80s.
0: They had a moment. They've got some bangers. Also, don't give that look. Duran, they had a moment. Jalen Duren, he may be having a moment in Los Angeles. What does this mean? All of this feels like tea leaves that we're trying to figure out for LeBron, right? Like, that's what... Like, are the Lakers... Are they trying to shore themselves up more and then... They're handling everything else, and then we haven't given LeBron a deal. We're not negotiating with LeBron at all, but we're handling everything else. We're out here exploring all of our other options for sign and trades and everything else. I don't know. It seems strange that, and it seems unbelievable and quite literally impossible to believe that those conversations aren't happening, that they're happening over Jalen Duren in that front office, but they're not happening over LeBron James, right? Because apparently nobody's talked to LeBron yet.
1: Yeah, I'm going big deal, but not for what you just said. Like, I don't think this has anything to do with LeBron. I think Luka wants a big man. I did see DeAndre Ayton opted into the $8 million that he's owed next year. He stinks. So they're trying to, you know, see if they could bring Jalen Duren over. But that's going to require a sign and trade from Detroit. And this is one of those instances where, all right, like, do the Lakers, whatever contract Duren, just so people understand the context, whatever contract Duren winds up signing with the team, let's say the Lakers here in this place, the only way it can get done is via sign and trade, which would mean that the Pistons would have to be interested in, you know, let's say it's $40, $45, $50 million worth of assets that they would be sending back to Detroit. And I don't know, do the Lakers have those kind of players that Detroit would be interested in? I'm not so sure.
0: Yeah, I'm not sure it works from that perspective at all, but I do agree with you that this is trying to get better for Luka wanting a big man.
1: Yeah.
0: Fine.
1: Yeah.
0: They're going to address that situation. I just think it's peculiar that there's so many reports out there that, you know, LeBron and the Lakers, they haven't even spoken. It's like that front office is taking care of everything else. And I'm to believe that they haven't even spoken to LeBron's camp. I don't know.
4: Dave McMenamin, by the way, says the other meeting Duren has is set up with the Sacramento Kings. Yikes.
1: All right, now we know winning's certainly important then.
4: Yeah. Duren. Great Duren, band Duren. In the 80s. Busy week for the Charlotte Hornets. Of course, they traded LaMelo Ball. And then over the weekend, Miles Bridges sent to the Phoenix Suns in exchange for Grayson Allen, Royce O'Neal, and a 2033 first-round draft pick. Zaz, big deal, not a big deal.
1: Yeah, I think it's a big deal. I love everything that Charlotte has done so far. Charlotte sold high on LaMelo Ball. And then you're thinking, okay, well, how could we replace that three-point, you know, they shot the most three-pointers in the league last year. They were a very high-volume three-point shooting team. And with Grayson Allen and Royce O'Neal, I think they replaced it in the aggregate. You know, it doesn't have to be with one player. Those are winning-type role players. I think there's another move that is out there for Charlotte. I think they're going to go after Jaylen Brown. But you also wind up moving on from Miles Bridges, which, I mean, consider this was a player 2 years ago who had to miss the entire season because of a very severe domestic violence situation. And 2 years later, they were able to get something substantial in trade for him. This was a really good deal for Charlotte. I think it's a big deal.
0: I think it's a big deal. I think it's a big deal, frankly, for both sides. I mean, individually, I think you can argue that Bridges is more talented than Allen or O'Neal, who they had to part with in this trade. You're talking about a talented player, and the problem is going to be availability, obviously, and the problem is going to be what does it look like there in Phoenix, but he is a player that the Suns have targeted. They've reportedly been trying to target Miles Bridges for years there, so they're obviously interested in him. They go after him. From the Charlotte perspective, it's everything that Zaslow just said. They're being hyper aggressive. I think that, you know, I like both. Like, I like LaMelo Ball. I like Miles Bridges, but also I can understand why they're trying to sell high on those guys. And we'll see how it ends up working out. This is possible. When you sell high, it's possible that it works out for everybody involved, because maybe even the teams buying high get out of it what they're banking on getting out of it. But also, we'll see where Charlotte goes from here, because they're clearly banking on the future working out better for them when you're trading away key pieces from a team that was, you know, it seemed like one of the more fun young teams in the league just this past season. So it's a gamble, but it's what you do if you're trying to sell high. There's a reason that your talent is at the high when you sell high. Stosh?
4: Sticking with NBA, do you guys remember Ben Simmons?
0: I do remember Ben Simmons.
4: Yes. At the time, Ben Simmons was a big deal.
0: I remember I got into a Twitter war with Ben Simmons, and then poof, it vanished.
4: Wow.
0: In my DMs. He had some like sorcery going on.
4: That's...
0: He got into like a Twitter war with me in the DMs. This was Ben Simmons. This was like before faux rookie of the year Ben Simmons. And then it just vanished, just went away. I didn't vanish.
1: I think you're talking about Snapchat. I think that's what that is.
0: It wasn't Snapchat. It was Twitter at the time. That's why I don't understand it. All Snapchat, right. I know how the things disappear. And this was before vanish mode on anything.
1: You sending disappearing messages ago. On Snapchat?
0: What?
1: Are you sending disappearing messages on Snapchat?
0: I don't do that sort of thing. I'm just familiar. All right. So
4: speaking of vanishing, Ben Simmons vanished last year. He was out of the league. How'd you like that?
0: I liked that.
4: Come on. I need some love here. That was pretty good.
0: That was good.
4: Anyway, so Ben Simmons, out of the NBA last season. Hey, yeah, he was fishing, doing stuff like that. Good for him. He's ramping up his training for a potential comeback. He told Men's Health in an interview he needed to get away and find himself again in his year away from the league, and hopes to show potential teams that he's healthier and stronger. Simmons saying, maybe I'll go back to Philly. Miami would be nice. And not because it's Miami. I like Eric Spoelstra. I like the Heat. I like their organization. I like the culture. Amber, big deal, not a big deal. Would you love Ben Simmons on the Heat?
0: It's also very notable that in this Men's Health article, because I just looked it up, he's off the coast of Miami. In the article, he's on his boat. There's a huge picture of him. He's shirtless on his boat, chilling, looking out over the ocean. And it says that he's off on the deck of his boat off the coast of Miami. So clearly Ben Simmons must be spending time in Miami, living in Miami. It makes sense since he became a professional fisherman after this. Listen, Zazzle, this is not a big deal. I know we need help.
1: It's not a big deal. What are you having hawing over?
0: Was at one point a rookie of the year? This is not a big deal.
1: It's not even close to a big deal. And I got news for Ben Simmons, all right? Maybe he's listening right now. I got news for Ben Simmons.
0: I don't want him back in my DMs yelling at me.
1: The last kind of player that the Miami Heat want is a guy who wants a lot of money and doesn't want to play and doesn't want to try and doesn't care so much about basketball. That's the last kind of player that the Miami Heat are going to go after, meaning Ben Simmons is the last kind of guy the Miami Heat would be interested in.
0: Yeah, it doesn't seem like the best fit. I have to admit. Is he a diamond in the rough, Jonathan? I have a really hard time believing it. And he just stepped away from
1: the reality is I have a hard time believing he's back in the league.
0: Period. Ever again? Yeah, I mean, maybe he should stick with Fisher. 29 years old, Ben Simmons. So, I mean, he's certainly still young. And it is wild to think, though, that that dude is just right now a professional fisherman with how talented he was when he came into the league and how talented he was when he first was in the league.
1: He was an all-NBA player.
0: I mean, just unbelievable. Like, he was so good at one point.
1: He's good, yeah.
0: Coming up next here. And again, the whole vanishing thing. And my idea, I don't understand it. Coming up next here. I'm flying tomorrow. The stress is very real. Who waits until the last minute to pack? Is that exclusive to men? We did have a woman call us earlier. She chimed in, 888-ESPN. She said she starts packing like a few hours before her flight, which was wild. We will discuss it all right here on ESPN Radio. And I'm hungry like the
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0: So you think Jeremy is better than even Flo?
1: Okay, so you were asking earlier if someone like myself, who is a huge Pearl Jam fan, do I, like, you know, thumb my nose at the people who want to hear songs
0: stuff.
1: Like, yeah. And the answer is no. I'm good with whatever they want to play. But Even Flo is, like, the song that fans like myself are like, I don't need to hear Even Flo. Because they literally play it at every show.
0: Oh, that's the song that Pearl Jam will always play?
1: Yeah. Yeah, like if you asked me, I've seen Pearl Jam 30 times, and very famously, you know, I have the Pearl Jam Stat Tracker app, so it keeps track of every song I've ever heard and how many times in every show.
0: So ridiculous.
1: If I were to look it up, I've seen Pearl Jam 30 times. If I were to look it up, you ask me how many times I've seen Even Flo, I would guess it'll be at least 25.
0: Really? Okay, I also would like to amend my favorite Pearl Jam song, because I said it was Jeremy, because that's also the first Pearl Jam song that came to my head, and I was on the spot. But, and if you missed any of the show, check out the podcast. Excellent.
1: I feel like Better Man or Daughter is
0: going to
1: be your favorite.
0: But it was Better Man. It's Better Man. What am I talking about? It's Better Man. And Daughter is probably number two. What was I thinking?
1: Yeah.
0: So I'd like to amend. Yeah. I want that to be on the record. How many times have you
1: heard... Okay, I have it here. Even Flo? I've seen 30 shows. I've seen them play Even Flo 28.
0: How many times have they played Jeremy?
1: See, they let me see. I've seen them play Jeremy 9 times.
0: So
1: nine.
0: Dorky. Okay, so they clearly like Even Flo better than Jeremy, or they think that they're more known for it. I don't know either one.
1: It's just like it's a live, because they play a different set every single night. It's just a live show staple. Even Flo, and Jeremy is more rare, so I love when they play that.
0: What do you do with this information? Why, like, you're tracking the songs that you've seen them play live. Where is this going to get you in life?
1: Oh, who knows? I mean, maybe I'm hosting a show one time on ESPN Radio, and someone says to me, Zaslow, how many times have you seen them play Jeremy? Well, guess what? I got it right here.
0: Fair enough. This was SportsCenter's new interview podcast from Rich Eisen, featuring SportsCenter legends, available now at Disney Plus, the Rich Eisen Show YouTube channel, and all podcast platforms. This was SportsCenter is presented to you by Gusto. Right now, we are in the middle of live action in the World Cup, the Netherlands and Morocco.
1: Wanna know how many times I've seen them play live?
0: How many times? Speaking of live, hold on, let me give this update real quick. Netherlands, Morocco, 0-0, as they say in the football world. How many times have you seen them play alive?
1: 24. That's more than I thought. 24 times. That's a lot.
0: Those have got to be the songs that you've seen the most, right? Out of any Pearl Jam song, I would imagine.
1: Ooh, well, luckily for you, I can see which song I've seen the most. Hang on one second.
0: Surprised you don't know that off the top of your head. Surprised you have to look that up. This is wild that you have this information.
1: I have seen the song that I've seen them play the most, Even Flo, 28 times.
0: Yeah,
1: yes,
0: there you go. I have never seen...
1: Tied with Do the Evolution, also 28 times.
0: I'm not even sure I've ever seen anybody in concert twice, maybe twice. I've never seen a band in concert more than twice. Yes, what do you mean, really? You're a roadie. That's not normal behavior. Why would I bother to spend my money seeing an artist that I've already seen?
1: Okay, hold on. All right, so give me whatever country artist is your favorite these days. Who's your favorite?
0: Morgan Wallen.
1: Okay, Morgan Wallen. And everyone loves Morgan Wallen. He plays great shows. I know he does the stadiums. And you saw Morgan Wallen a few years ago.
0: I did.
1: And I know he's touring again right now.
0: Yes.
1: You wouldn't want to go see him again?
0: I actually did not see him when I had the opportunity. Now, I sort of regret it. But what happened was I saw him a few years ago in West Palm at that amphitheater, which was a cool experience. Mm-hmm. And then he was just recently in Gainesville at our old stomping grounds at Ben Hill Griffin.
1: You wouldn't have wanted to go to that if you could?
0: I did want to, but I looked up the prices of the tickets. And I'm like, you know what? This doesn't make sense, because I've also already seen this person. And the prices of tickets were so outrageous. It was a really, really expensive concert.
1: Yeah. Concerts are very expensive these days.
0: Yeah. Well, and that one in particular, I think because of where it was, that one was more than just like a normal concert. And so, no, I didn't. I decided it was not worth spending that kind of money on that concert. Now, would I go to a Morgan Wallen concert again? Probably. But I'm not going to go to 30 of them.
1: Yeah.
0: You know, maybe I'd see him a second time. I'm not sure I've ever seen an artist a second time, though. Honestly, I can't think of one.
1: Yeah, but a big reason for that is, and people who are way into music usually know this, a big reason for that is most of these, like I would imagine Morgan Wallen, if you look up his sets, he's playing the same show every single night, okay? Like, this is his tour, and this is the show we're doing, and they do this show every single night. There are a few bands, Pearl Jam being one of them, that every night they play a different show. It's really rare to find bands like that. So, unless your favorite band is one of those bands, why would I want to go see Morgan Wallen multiple times on the same tour when it's the exact same show? That does sound silly, but that's not what I've been doing. That's not the case.
0: In fairness, you've seen Even Flow 28 times, so there is that.
1: I know, but that's one song. It's one song. The whole show is different on a nightly basis.
0: When I was at Luke Combs a couple years ago, the woman behind me started talking to me, and she had been at the concert not just before, but the night before. She had gone to the same exact Luke Combs concert the night before. Now, he had changed the set. You know, most of those artists will change like a song or two, even if they're...
1: One or two.
0: Yeah, they'll always change from like one or two. For the people that do that when they're in a town and they go to both concerts, you know, back to back night sort of thing. But no, they're not changing the whole set by any means. So anyways, all right, well, to each their own. So again, Morocco, Netherlands, live action. They are now at the half at 0-0. Throughout the evening here, you will get updates on the live action. Germany, I have Pearl Jam on my mind. Germany got knocked out earlier today. Brazil had a scare.
1: I'll tell you, though, like the exciting part of the exciting part of that is Paraguay beats Germany. We know Germany's a power. The U.S. kicked the crap out of Paraguay.
0: Yeah.
1: The U.S. beat them 4-1, and Paraguay just took out Germany. Now, Germany's a good defensive team, and hence them only giving up the one goal to the Germans today in 90 minutes and then in 30 minutes of extra time as well. So that's super encouraging, I think, for the U.S.'s chances moving forward. Of course, they start their knockout round game on Wednesday against Bosnia-Herzegovina.
0: I'm flying out to San Francisco tomorrow because it is in Palo Alto. That's where the game is. Now, I'm not actually going to the game because my husband and I have decided only one of us.
1: You just want to be in the city?
0: Well, he's going. His plan is to go to the game, but I'd like us to be able to also pay our mortgage. So we've decided that maybe he'll just go, and I'm going out there with the kids, and we're going to join them, and we'll see. Maybe we'll be around the festivities, but have you seen these prices for these tickets? That was low.
1: It's something. Heck, Amber, like the stadium right here is 10... The stadium's 10 minutes from my house. Not that the U.S. hasn't played in any games here at Hard Rock Stadium, but the stadium's right here, and I would love to go, and the tickets are just way too
0: expensive. Ooh, have you gone to the fan zone thing at Bayfront? Right there?
1: It's right across the street from where I work in the morning.
0: I know.
1: Yeah, it's right across the street, and it is slammed every day. Yeah.
0: Have you been?
1: No.
0: But you just said it's right across the street. You could just walk over to the FIFA fan zone.
1: Eh, I'm living my life.
0: There's good fans there, Zaslow. Wasn't Columbia just in town?
1: Oh, I know.
0: There's good fans hanging out there.
1: Great. Great fans.
0: They're great fans. From what I hear. There's been a lot of great fans across this World Cup. That seems to be a theme going on.
1: But these are great fans.
0: Like extra great fans that you didn't walk across the street to the fan zone to party with. Coming up next, Game Night's headed your way. They will keep you updated on Netherlands, Morocco, right here on ESPN Radio. You can also listen to them on the ESPN app.
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14: One of the biggest moves of the offseason belongs to the Memphis Grizzlies. According to ESPN, Memphis is trading two-time All-Star Ja Morant to the Portland Trail Blazers in exchange for veteran forwards Jeremy Grant and second-year forward Chris Murray. That is going on down in Portland. On to Miami, they're keeping one of their veteran wings as Andrew Wiggins is expected to sign a three-year, $64 million contract to remain in Miami. The deal reportedly includes a player option for the final season. On to the World Cup. Earlier today, Brazil punched their ticket to the round of 16 with a 2-1 defeat of Japan. Paraguay beats Germany on penalty kicks late in that one for a huge upset. Right now, the Netherlands and Morocco 0-0 at the half. In Major League Baseball, we're looking at the Reds is, yeah, all right, I'm outdated. I'll give you an update on baseball a little bit later here. Here we go. The Rangers beat the Guardians 6-3. The Padres are tied with the Cubs 2-2. Coming up next, myself and John Michaels on Game Night on ESPN Radio.
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1: 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We are. He's John Michaels. I'm Emmett Golden, and we are presented by Progressive Insurance. So, John, I did this last week on Monday. Totally botched my first update, but then I killed the rest. So I just got it out the way. You know, I got the bad one out the way as I didn't refresh before the update started. But hey, there's always 10:30. How's things going on a Monday night?
2: Man, look, it happens to the best of us. You do live radio long enough, you will read things. One of my first times here on ESPN Radio a couple of years ago, we get the taglines for all the reads. And I guess the tagline was on there, but then the part that we weren't supposed to read was on there. I think it said, read three times an hour. And I Ron Burgundy, that bad boy. I said, and girl, we're going to read this three times an hour. And I said, now I sound like a dum-dum for reading something I wasn't supposed to. So it happens to the best of us. No, life is good here in Atlanta. Excited. It's NBA free agent time. My Heat got Giannis a week ago. I'm back in the basketball business as we get ready for a big 4th of July week.
1: Yeah, one of the big things that happened today, and it was very surprising, was seeing Ja Morant be traded to the Portland Trail Blazers for Jeremy Grant and Chris Murray. And there's a lot of reasons this was weird. First of all, Portland. That was just strange. And then the other thing is, if you would have told me, I don't know, 3-4 years ago that Ja Morant would be traded and you wouldn't get a pick for him, a first-round pick, I mean, didn't Desmond Bane get 4 first-round picks?
2: Right.
1: Yeah, Ja Morant.
2: Mikal Bridges got 5 first-round picks, and suddenly Ja Morant gets 9. There's 2 like this, Emmett. I thought the same thing back at the trade deadline. I was ticked off when the Hawks weren't able to get any type of pick for Trae Young. Nothing. You just got kind of table scraps. And now all of a sudden, Ja Morant goes for 2 guys that are whatever. Like, Jeremy Grant's a solid player. But you're trading away a guy that a couple of years ago was an MVP candidate and seen as a supermax type player. And now he's sent out to the West Coast in basketball purgatory in Portland to restart his career.
1: Yeah, with the owner of the Portland Trail Blazers, who is one of the cheapest owners ever to step foot in the NBA. So I don't know what's going on there. Matter of fact, let's hear from Sham Sharania, ESPN senior NBA insider. He was on the 5 o'clock Sports Center, and he talked about Ja being traded to the Blazers.
3: 2-time NBA All-Star Ja Morant has been traded to the Portland Trail Blazers for Jeremy Grant and Chris Murray. This trade pairs Ja Morant and Damian Lillard together in Portland. This is a high upside swing for the Trail Blazers. Ja Morant's value across the league in trades with the Grizzlies had just plummeted. But Blazers officials spoke to Ja Morant a short time ago. Ja Morant told him he's excited to be in Portland now. From a basketball fit, though, this now has Ja Morant, Damian Lillard, Scoot Henderson, Drew Holiday in the backcourt. So as far as where the basketball is going to go, who's going to get the shots, who's going to get the opportunities between those 4 guards, Denny Avdia, Shaedon Sharpe, they've got a lot of players that are capable with the ball in their hands. But Ja Morant, his era, his tenure now is over in Memphis. We've seen over the last calendar year.
1: Yeah, what are they doing? You know, it's my question.
2: Yeah, there was a saying a few years ago when the University of Miami made a deep run. One of the guys that I knew locally had his saying. It said, Miami has more guards than Shawshank. That's what it feels like now with the Portland Trailblazers. More guards than Shawshank. Look, that works in a 6'5 and under league, maybe a 6'7 and under league. In the NBA, you're going to have some size. There's no way, Emmett, that they keep this backcourt and multitude of backcourt mates together. I see this being the first of multiple moves for Portland to shake up their team. It's crazy because it felt like they were a young, up-and-coming team a year ago, that if they would have kept that group together, maybe have grown. But when you get a chance to go get a superstar talent like Ja Morant, even though his value had fallen, why not take a chance and swing for the fences? And that's exactly what they did.
1: Yeah, I guess it's like buying a lottery ticket. You know, you buy low and sell high, right? Like, we know how good Ja Morant is.
2: Yep.
1: Not that long ago, when everyone was looking at, man, it's all these Euros winning MVPs, who's the best American player? Ja Morant was on the verge of being the face of the NBA, at least from an American-born standpoint. And poof. just like that, all gone away. Obviously, the stuff with the guns on social media, injuries, and next thing you know, all of a sudden, Ja Morant value is all the way in the toilet. Now, we know what type of player he is, and if he can be that, then I think this is a savvy move for the Blazers.
2: Absolutely, and when you think about a guy like Ja Morant, he knows, or at least I hope he knows, that there aren't many other chances he's going to have in this league. And there's not many other careers that you can go out and make hundreds of millions of dollars playing a game. He's obviously a world-class talent, but the people, I think, in his corner have not been the best of friends or the best of people to talk to him, because the gun thing was stupid. Then you doubled down on it. You're riding around in a car just being a dum-dum. Sometimes you got to have people in your corner that are going to tell you no. Yeah. You need a father figure or a brother or a friend that are going to say, like, look, man, you are our outlet. You are our way out of everything that we've gone through in the past. Buckle down and play basketball. The club's always going to be there. Fun times are always going to be there. Go make this money and be a star while you have a chance.
1: Freddie Coleman, host of Freddie and Harry, kind of echoed those same statements.
4: Ja Morant's about to find out how much value he really has now, whether he's involved with Jaylen Brown or not being involved with Jaylen Brown. Because it was barely 3 years ago we were talking about this dude the same way we're talking about Jaylen Brown right now, a potential face of the league. Ja Morant literally had a team in his hands, being the dude, and on off the court, he threw it all away. At this point, you're Ja Morant. You're not even 30 years of age, and right now you're playing for your basketball life.
1: He is. He is. I'm Emmett Golden alongside John Michaels. It's game night on ESPN Radio. And are we seeing a shift where there was a time, if you were a superstar player, you pretty much ran the organization. Right. And we're seeing organizations now move off of these superstars, all maybe flawed superstars, but it doesn't seem like they're desperate to keep a hold of these guys anymore.
2: There never would have been a time that Ja Morant was traded. Never. Or if he was, it would have been a blockbuster trade where you got major pieces back and multiple draft choices. There never would have been a time where a franchise like Atlanta, who had been desperate for a superstar forever, would have let Trae Young walk for Corey Kispert in pieces. That never would have happened before. There never would have been time in our life that Luka Doncic would have been traded for a broke-down Anthony Davis and not gotten 9 first-round draft point choices in exchange. I think you have now saw teams, rightly or wrongly, say we're going to get away from guys that may run a franchise and go get us guys that want to be teammates on a franchise. They're looking at the New York Knicks. The New York Knicks were not built with a bunch of guys that were faces of the franchise. They were built with a bunch of guys that were pieces that fit perfectly, and that's how you go win a title in these days.
1: It feels like teams don't have the patience for the nonsense anymore. Mm-hmm. You know, like the guys that you keep, Steph, right? No, they're never getting rid of Steph. You know why? Steph's squeaky clean.
2: Right.
1: You know, he's an excellent player. No issues at all. Even Jason Tatum. You know, now Jaylen Brown, in my opinion, squeaky clean too. I don't know what's going on with that, but I think that's more about internal things that are going on. Luka, I think the Mavericks looked at him and thought to themselves, he's an amazing basketball player,
2: right,
1: but is he a champion? You
2: right.
1: know, and they just screwed up by trading him for nothing. That's where they messed up.
2: Well, and remember all the talk about Luka is he didn't take the offseason seriously. He was a little bit out of shape. What I saw was a guy in the conference finals drag a team to an NBA championship. All right, they didn't win it, obviously, but they made it to the finals. In shape or out of shape, that's a conversation you have. Now, Ja's different. You know, Memphis a few years back was seen as that next up-and-coming young team. They had him and Jaren Jackson Jr. and some of the pieces they had put around them, and they were, you know, the grindhouse, and they played really hard. It got to a point, though, where the juice was not worth the squeeze. And when a guy's making over $40 million, which is each of the next 2 years on Ja Morant's contract, teams go, look, we're not winning with you. We got to try to rebuild without you. Let's go get whatever we can.
1: Yeah, and they are doing it now. He's John Michaels. I'm Emmett Golden. This is game night, and I got a little riddle for everybody, a riddle brought to you by Progressive Insurance. What do your home and auto have in common? Progressive protects them both. See, that was an easy riddle.
2: I like that
1: more
2: one.
1: At progressive.com. I'm good with the easy riddles.
2: Uh-huh.
1: Yeah, the ones you got to think about, you can count me out.
5: You know, I ain't getting those.
2: Look, don't ask me math questions on the show, and don't make me ask some philosophy questions. I don't know any of that. Riddles I might get from time to time. The riddle I now want to try to figure out and how to answer it is, what in the heck does Portland have planned next? Because I'm looking at just a breakdown of the roster, and you'll laugh at this. Point guard, shooting guard, power forward, point guard, small forward, center, point guard, shooting guard, shooting guard, shooting guard. They only have three real power position players. They have a power forward in Kamara, who I'm not, you know, I know what he's able to accomplish. They have Donovan Klingon at center and Young Hansen at center. The only other forward they have is Advigi, and that's it. Everybody else on that team is a guard.
5: Yeah.
2: You have to trade away multiple guards to try to make this roster work.
5: Yeah, we're going to have to see what the Portland Trail Blazers' plans are for the rest of the offseason, and what are the Golden State Warriors' plans. Is LeBron, AD part of them? We'll discuss that coming up next. It's Game Night on ESPN Radio.
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1: I do think about this for LeBron and if he might just want to have a little fun at the end here.
2: What do the Warriors have cooking this offseason? 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I'm Emmett Golden alongside John Michaels. We are presented by Progressive Insurance. You heard there, Draymond Green opted out of his option for the Warriors, and I think everybody realized he opted out. He didn't plan on going there. I'd be shocked to see Draymond Green play somewhere else. So obviously he does that in order to free up some space for the Warriors to sign some guys. And then, John, we hear LeBron and AD.
3: Mm-hmm.
2: Are we really doing that? You know, are we really doing that? Are we bringing, like, a team that would have been awesome in about 2017?
3: Sure.
2: You know what I'm saying?
3: Would have been the greatest team all time in 2017.
2: Easy. You know that 82-0 game that everybody's playing? You could have got that in 2017. Now, some of those players, long in the tooth, still very good. Do you think there's any truth or anything that you believe could actually see AD and LeBron up there with the Warriors?
3: For late-night viewing pleasure, God, I hope so. I would love to see LeBron and AD and Steph Curry, Jimmy Butler, although I heard Jimmy Butler might have to be shipped out if Anthony Davis is brought in. They brought back Kristaps Porzingis. I believe they re-signed Al Horford as well. So that would be one of the great 35 and up teams in the history of the NBA. Emmett, I also saw a meme today of what the Warriors would look like. Do you remember the WrestleMania when the NWO returned?
2: Mm-hmm.
3: It was Sting, Hogan, Nash, and Hall, and they all are pushing like 60 years old, and you know, they could barely make it to the ring, and they're going against Triple H, and I think it was X-Pac was out there and Shawn Michaels, and it was a bunch of old dudes. For guys my age, it was perfect. Right. That's what the Warriors would look like. I don't think realistically it's going to happen, but for all that is fun in basketball, for 1 year to see LeBron and Steph play together, I think we all would absolutely love it.
2: Let's hear from Brian Windhorst, ESPN NBA insider, was on the Rich Eisen show, and he talked about what Draymond opting out means for the Warriors.
4: The most important thing that happened was that Draymond opted out of his contract. If it wasn't last week, it was 10 days ago. Mike Dunleavy, the general manager of the Warriors, mm-hmm. did his draft press conference, and he said, yeah, we think Draymond will pick up his player option. And that's what the operating theory was until yesterday. And so by Draymond opting out of that, it takes $28 million off the Warriors' books. And in this era where you are in the aprons matters everything, it drops them down into a level where all of a sudden a lot more becomes available. And look, I'm going to be honest with you. Draymond could just re-sign for $27 million in 10 days and nothing could have changed. Like, that is on the board. But one of the things that it opens up is the ability to sign LeBron James for $15 million. Now, let me just say, regardless of whatever else you want to put into this, if you can get LeBron James for $15 million, it's an incredible deal.
2: I love our two different perspectives of this because I'm in Cleveland, mm-hmm. right? And we know LeBron's history with Cleveland. And I think it would look really weird for him to play a year, probably his last year, maybe his second to last year, with the Warriors for his retirement tour to be with Golden State. It would just feel weird. It's been a long time since I got mad about where LeBron went. You know, I think when he left with the Heat, when he left the Cavs to go to the Heat, I was furious. And after that, he came back, won a title. We good. So I'm not upset with LeBron wherever he goes. But the way I look at it, and I'm obviously biased. I'll address my bias being in Cleveland. Cleveland is the only place that actually really appreciates LeBron James. They don't see him as a Laker out in L.A. He's not like Kobe. He's not like Shaq. He's not like Magic. In Miami, they have more respect for Udonis Haslem as a member of the Warriors than they do LeBron James. And if he was to go to the Warriors, it'd be the same thing. You'd just be another guy. It'd be cool because you're LeBron, but you wouldn't be Steph, you wouldn't be Draymond, you wouldn't be Klay. So obviously, for sentimental reasons, I think the ending of the story would be awesome if he came home to the place that really appreciates him. But ultimately, the way LeBron operates, everything's up in the air.
3: Yeah, I'll disagree a little bit. He, just being somebody that's born and raised in Miami and has a giant Miami Heat tattoo right here on my right arm.
2: Okay, you would know.
3: He is respected. I wouldn't say as much as Dwayne Wade, and that's only because Wade is seen as the... He was kind of seen as the glue that brought all three of the championships to Miami. But every Heat fan knows that without LeBron, we have one title and one title only. If the Heatles don't come together, it doesn't happen. I'd love to see him selfishly return to Miami for a final tour, but I just don't think money-wise it would work. I've always operated under the impression that the final year was going to be in Cleveland because it would only be right. Conquering hero, return back home, bring Bronny with him, whatever the Lakers need to do to come up off of Bronny's contract, and get to do the retirement tour the right way.
2: Right.
3: You go to Golden State, that's Steph Curry's franchise. You're going to be upstaged by him. You go back to Miami, this offseason is all about Giannis. Nobody down there is really going to give a damn about LeBron being there. You go back to Cleveland, you come back as a conquering hero, and maybe, just maybe, the pieces fit where he helps lead them back to an NBA, at least back to an NBA Finals.
2: Yeah, I mean, you'd look at the Cavaliers actually need him, you know,
3: sure.
2: because they got to the Eastern Conference, but they got to the Eastern Conference Finals last year, so they are at least at that step. I will tell people for the that don't know this, LeBron is at home. Mm-hmm. He is in Northeast Ohio. He is in Akron. He's been playing Firestone and all of the swanky, even though they would not as many as Miami or California. There's some nice golf courses up here in Northeast Ohio. LeBron's been at all of them, and he was even on social media, video of him driving through Akron. So I don't know if he's just home for the holiday to have a good time, or with free agency starting tomorrow. I don't know. Maybe we could dream, because that would be an awesome way to start free agency tomorrow at 6 o'clock to hear LeBron's coming back to Cleveland.
3: Yeah, and what's crazy, Emmett, is normally when LeBron hits free agency, it's the number one story in sports.
2: Right.
3: I remember the decision, as you do well. That was, you know, 2 months it almost felt like, even though I think it was only 10 days. Mm-hmm. When he left Miami, it was he's going to sign. Oh, crap, he's on a plane. He's not signing. And now he's going somewhere else. Now, everybody, it is a big domino to fall. But it's not the domino anymore. And I think a lot of that has to do with the fact that the NBA, the structure of free agency has changed. This used to be the Christmas time for every NBA fan.
2: Yeah.
3: Now it's more, okay, who can you swing a trade with? How can you manipulate your roster that way? You don't wait for that one big fish to hit free agency like Pat Riley did 100 years ago when he said, we're saving up all our cap space to go get these guys. You don't see that any longer. And that's where LeBron kind of becomes, I don't want to say an afterthought, but he's not the story like it should be.
2: Yeah, and look, they came up with the second apron because they wanted to deter people from putting together super teams and,
3: right.
2: and you know, and dynasties, even though I don't think dynasties are a bad thing in sports, you know. But the NBA, especially since the second apron's been rocking, has had the parity that the NFL tells you it has.
3: Yeah, you're talking about eight teams now in 8 years, eight different teams since the Warriors had their repeat in the end.

0: in half a series.
1: Right.
0: You know?
1: Yeah. Throw the ball off Stephon Castle's back. We all hate you.
0: Yeah. And all you throw an elbow, turn the ball over, and now all of a sudden we don't like you anymore. It shows you how finicky sports fans could be. He's John Michaels. I'm Emmett Golden. This is Game Night. Coming up next, we're going to speak to someone that has been with all the locked in and everything that's going on in free agency. It's Game Night.
2: Coming up on the Tuesday edition of Unsportsmanlike with Evan Cohen, Chris Canty, and me, Michelle Smallman. 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

day in the NBA, and one of the biggest moves of the offseason belongs to the Memphis Grizzlies. According to Sham Sharania, the Memphis Grizzlies are trading two-time All-Star Ja Morant to the Portland Trail Blazers in exchange for veteran forwards Jeremy Grant and second-year forward Chris Murray. In other news in the NBA, the Miami Heat, they're keeping one of their veteran wings. Andrew Wiggins is expected to sign a three-year, $64 million contract to remain in Miami. The deal reportedly includes a player option for the final season. Also, Bradley Beal is headed back to free agency. The veteran guard declined his $5.6 million option with the Los Angeles Clippers after an injury-plagued season in which he appeared in just

0: six games before suffering a season-ending hip fracture. On to the World Cup earlier today. Brazil and Paraguay both punched their tickets to the round of 16. Brazil beats Japan 2-1. Paraguay beat Germany on penalty kicks in sudden death. Right now, the Netherlands and Morocco knotted 0-0 in the 70th minute. On to Major League Baseball, the Texas Rangers beat the Guardians 6-3. It's the top of the ninth where the Brewers lead the Reds 5-3. Also, the Padres and Cubs tied at 2 apiece at the top of the eighth. Coming up next, more Game Night with myself, Emmett Golden, and John Michaels right here on ESPN Radio.
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2: Draymond opts out of that contract. It opens the window for the Warriors to offer a free agent. Maybe it's LeBron. Maybe it's somebody else. I'm not making any assumptions about anything. I'm just telling you these are the facts here on June 29th.
3: Wizards President of Basketball Operations Michael Winger has talked glowingly about Anthony Davis. But if I'm Mike Dunleavy Jr. in that Warrior front office, I'm putting a phone call in to see if Davis is available in trade discussions.
1: I do think about this for LeBron and if he might just want to have a little fun at the end here.
0: It's the offseason in the NBA, so you know things are going to get weird. It's game night on ESPN Radio, the ESPN app, SiriusXM, Channel 80. I'm Emmett Golden alongside John Michaels. 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Let's bring in Ramona Shelburne, ESPN's NBA insider. Ramona, we appreciate you joining us. So your reaction to John Morant getting traded to the Portland Trail Blazers, and then my follow-up is, what the hell are the Trail Blazers doing?
4: I think it's the same answer. Like, we all saw this and went, well, that's a lot of guards now in Portland. And, you know, don't forget Dame Lillard is coming back this year. Like, they went and got him back, and he's one of the franchise's all-time great players, and he's healthy now after his Achilles injury, and he was supposed to be your starting point guard. So you got Drew Holiday, they got Scoot Henderson, who had a great playoffs. I don't totally know how John Morant fits into this. And so, my sense with Portland is they've been trying to get a star. They tried to trade for Anthony Davis. They tried to trade for Giannis. Neither of those things happened at the deadline and again in the offseason. And so here's a star. John Morant's a fallen star, but maybe you're buying low on him and you can get him to play his best basketball again, a new scenery and new surroundings. But I don't know what to do with the rest of that team. It doesn't feels like you're either going to have a lot of guards or someone's going to go.
5: If somebody does go, Ramona, who's most likely to be traded from them?
4: I can't see them trading Dame. But, Drew Holiday was so important for them. He was probably their, it was him and Denny Avdia were their best players last year. It's hard for me to see him move on from that situation, but he certainly would have a lot of value around the league. Scoot Henderson finally was healthy at the end of the year, had a great game in the game they won in San Antonio. I don't know what his return would be, but that's, I'm sure he has a little value around the league. I don't know. It's a hard thing to decipher in Portland and sort of figure out what they're doing. But yeah, that was the first surprise off the board today. Although we had been hearing for weeks that Memphis had a team. I had originally thought it might be Minnesota, but then they went and got LaMelo Ball. But it's the Portland Trailblazers, and we'll see what they're up to.
0: Sticking in the Western Conference, the Golden State Warriors, after having Draymond Green opt out, everybody's going, oh, they could add LeBron and AD. Is that a real possibility, or is this clutch trying to get everybody paid?
4: Also, all of the above. Right? I mean, this is leverage season. This is put pressure on people season. Create options. You can see the motivate. I think with LeBron and the Lakers, like, they have not pressured him into giving them an answer about whether he's even going to play next year. But they do need to know pretty soon here, because free agency starts at 3:00 Pacific, 6 Eastern tomorrow, and they have meetings scheduled with other free agents and need to know how much how much money they have to offer people if they're if he is going to be if he is playing for them. You know, they he has played this out. He could have talked to them for the past week. He's their free agent, and he's declined to do so. If anything, his agent has just said, I don't even know if he's playing next year. So we're getting down to the wire. We're getting down to the point of maximum leverage. That should sort itself out during the day tomorrow. But I know Golden State has wanted him for years. They've actually tried to trade for him in the past several times. He's a free agent now, so they don't even need to trade for him. But the move they made to re-sign Porzingis cuts into their cap space a bit to where they can't necessarily even offer him that $15 million. It would either be a smaller exception or they'd have to do a sign and trade. And that is kind of hard to swallow if you're LeBron. That's quite a pay cut. So I don't know if I would say it's unrealistic. It's going to depend on what LeBron James wants. I mean, my sense being here is if someone's not giving you an answer, that's sometimes your answer. Is this just, I want to be wanted? I want to see how much you'll do to get me, how much you'll pay me. I do think the Anthony Davis piece of this is very, as part of the choreography on this is different, right? I think if you're the Warriors, you want to secure a commitment from LeBron first before you would even engage in conversations for Anthony Davis. If you're LeBron, maybe you want to know that they're going to get Anthony Davis first before you commit to a different team like the Warriors. You want to know you're going to a team that has a chance to contend. So the choreography on this is going to be interesting if we even get out of the starting blocks. And I can tell you guys, from what I understand, as of late today, there have not been any substantive conversations between the Warriors and the Wizards about Anthony Davis.
5: Ramona, sticking with the Lakers, under the assumption that LeBron doesn't go back there, they've re-upped with Austin Reeves. Obviously, you have Luka under contract. How will they construct this roster? Who do you see them bringing in to try to complement what they have right now in Luka and Austin Reeves?
4: I think they are not afraid of restricted free agency. I think the three big restricted free agents are Jalen Duren, who they already have a meeting with, Walker Kessler, who I think they have a strong interest in as well, and Peyton Watson, strong interest. He's a swing man. So, restricted free agency is very dicey because these are guys who, you know, you can make a big offer and the other team can just match. That's a strange way to deal with free agency because you won't know anything until 48 hours, from July 7th when you can officially make that offer, but you can have meetings now. So that's interesting. And I think the Lakers have a new way of thinking right now. I think they're looking for younger players who can fit, can grow into roles. So some of the younger free agents that grade out well in terms of scouting and analytics, I think are on their board, in terms of centers. And, it's all, again, we get back to the timing and the choreography of everything there. You can be in on a lot of people. Like, you can be in on Robert Williams III or Mitchell Robinson or Sandro, I can't say his last name from Toronto, right? People call him Mamu. They're in on guys like that. But what comes first, the LeBron or the rest of the, or the egg, right? I mean, I think that's the proverbial question. And will we have an answer on LeBron by the start of free agency at 6 p.m. Eastern tomorrow?
0: She's ESPN NBA insider Ramona Shelburne. I'm Emmett Golden alongside John Michaels. It's game night on ESPN Radio. You brought up Jalen Duren. Did his value take that big of a hit just due to his performance in the playoffs last year, especially against the Cavaliers?
4: Somewhat. I mean, I think that hurt. But I also think Detroit's got to just keep its books in order. They're just trying to get the best deal they possibly can. And so, you know, while he has not received an offer that he likes yet, or he's not having been able to come, there's obviously a gap between his representatives and what he thinks his market should be, and what they think his market should be. There's a gap, but it doesn't mean this is insurmountable. He's a really important player for them, and it's just a matter of, like, I think it was similar to the Lakers with Austin Reeves, the difference being Jalen is actually restricted and Austin was unrestricted. So the Lakers had a number they wanted to pay. Austin proved that his value could be stronger outside of that number. Now, theoretically, he was not supposed to be talking to anybody by then. Okay, so there's some league rules that are at play here. But you know, if you, it's all about what somebody else is willing to pay you. And there may be a pressure point that Detroit won't match at, just like there could be a pressure point for Utah with Walker Kessler, could be a pressure point with Denver and Peyton Watson, but we'll see. Restricted free agency is notoriously hard to predict. And I think everybody always says they're not going to match until they match. It's just a matter of how much they can stomach something that is going to be hard to stomach for years to come on their books.
5: Ramona, Jonathan Kuminga, the Hawks decided to decline the option today. What is his market right now as he is a free agent?
4: Well, now he's finally unrestricted. The only problem is there's not a lot of teams with cap space, so it's going to have to be somebody's mid-level, or he'll have to work out some kind of sign-and-trade with another team. He's still a young player with a lot of upside. It's just, you know, didn't work that well in Golden State, and obviously in Atlanta they didn't pick up they didn't sign him to a long-term deal, and they let him become an unrestricted free agent. So I'm curious to see where he ends up, because he turned down a lot of money in Golden State. Right. And he's see if he ends up ahead in the long run. I don't know. He's still a young 3-and-D guy with a lot of upside. We'll see if there's a team that can find money for him, or find an opportunity for him to really prove it. He's obviously looking for a team that believes in him and wants him to be the number one guy. Last year, that was Sacramento. The Kings really wanted him, and let's see if they get back involved with him again.
0: Well, great stuff as always, Ramona. We appreciate you joining us tonight.
4: Yeah, see what the next 18 hours brings, because it could look very different this time tomorrow.
0: Oh, it's going to get crazy. I'm counting on it. Thank you very much. There she is, Ramona Shelburne, ESPN NBA Insider, joining us here tonight. I'm Emmett Golden. He's John Michaels. Coming up next, what is the biggest upset that you've ever seen? One took place today. We'll tell you about that, and we'll tell you the biggest upsets that we've seen. That's coming up next on Game Night on ESPN Radio.
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9: Hey, this is Jay Delsing. 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

0: Progressive Insurance. I feel like there are a lot of fans that weren't fans of soccer that might have some fatigue about the World Cup. It's the wrong time because these are the best games right here. And we saw an example of that earlier today as Paraguay defeated Germany in penalty kicks, in sudden death penalty kicks. It's the like the highest drama you could have in soccer. And Paraguay, remember, they were the first team the U.S. played. U.S. beat them 4-1, and everybody said, yeah, but it's Paraguay. Well, they're on their way to the round of 16, and it was a huge upset.
1: Look, I don't have soccer fatigue only because I live in Atlanta, and what has been going on with the FIFA World Cup and the festival and the matches here has been unbelievable. I'm not going to lie that I'm some diehard watch every match. I watch the U.S. I'll look at the scoreboard. I watch Brazil and Colombia for different reasons than anything that has to do with what's going on the field. But I always wondered, Emmett, we even talked about this last week on ESPN Radio when I was on. I don't know the level of competition that Team USA had beaten. I was on the Friday after we had beaten Australia. It was myself and Q Myers. And we talked about Paraguay. And we talked about, obviously, beating Australia. And, you know, were those good wins or not? But now that Paraguay beats Germany, suddenly you feel like Team USA actually accomplished something. And we might be somebody to be reckoned with in this round of 32.
0: Yeah, it's to the point, to put it in perspective, they're considering should they fire the coach, should they sack the coach. I'm sorry, let me use the proper term. So that is the Germany's looking at it like there's no way we should have lost to that team. But that brings us to this. 888-SAY-ESPN, that's 888-729-3776. It's the biggest upset you've ever seen. We'd love to hear from you. And, John, I feel like we've seen a bunch of them. Uh-huh. We could give you kind of a list. How about your top three upsets?
1: Oh, let's do it then. All right, yeah, I'm going to go from number three through number one. Let's hit number three on
2: number
1: the John
2: three.
1: Rice's biggest upset. And I'm full disclosure, Emmett. This is our first time really working together.
0: Yep.
1: I think I'm a full-fledged University of Miami homer.
0: Uh-huh.
1: 1983, the Orange Bowl. Mm-hmm. At that time, Miami was known as Suntan U or Miami of Florida. Nebraska came into that game having won 22 straight games. They had the Heisman winner, the guy that finished third, and the guy that finished fifth. It was Mike Rozier, it was Turner Gill, and it was Irving Fryer. They had Dean Steinkuhler. They had, Dave Remington was their center. There's now an award named after him. Supposed to be the greatest team in college football history. Bernie Kosar, Howard Schnellenberger, and the Miami Hurricanes won 31-30 and helped us win our first ever national title. That was a giant upset.
0: Well, I know Bernie Kosar personally. That's he is the GOAT up here in Cleveland. One of the best quarterbacks that ever played. Somebody I consider a friend, so you know I'm feeling that.
1: What do we got for number two?
2: Number two.
1: All right, number two, it was the first time we all thought it would never happen in the history of college basketball where a number 16 would beat a number one. Now, it's happened twice, but when the first time it happens, it was so unbelievable. And not only did UMBC beat Virginia, they beat the crap out of Virginia. Maryland Baltimore County did something that none of us ever thought would be accomplished in the college basketball tournament. So for that, they sit at number two on my top three list.
0: Yeah, that was a huge upset. It's when that happened, it's like, oh my God, it shouldn't have. Nothing like that would ever happen. We finally saw it, and then finally,
2: number one.
1: Number one, and I have to tell the story behind this one. Mike Tyson at one time was the most feared man on the planet. Like, he literally was every gangster you thought of. He was every street dude you thought of. And he was the baddest man in sports. And none of us thought Mike Tyson could lose a fight because he was knocking out people in 30 seconds. The fight happened in Japan. He's fighting a guy named James Buster Douglas, who was like a 35-1 underdog. It was something ridiculous. And somehow Mike Tyson lost. Now, back then, I know there's a lot of people out there that don't realize that sports weren't on everywhere back then. That fight happens in Japan, so it happens like way late at night. Mm-hmm. I didn't have the money for cable or pay-per-view or whatever it was on. I wake up the next morning living in South Florida. I either got the Miami Herald or the Palm Beach Post. I forget which one. And on the front page of the paper, it says Mike Tyson knocked out. And I must have been 15 or 16, Emmett. I looked at the paper and I go, somebody's losing their job because there's no, they it had to have meant Mike Tyson knocks out Buster Douglas. But sure enough, I flipped over to SportsCenter. I look up and Mike Tyson gets knocked out. That to me is the biggest upset in the history of our lives.
0: It's funny that you bring that up. I was about 10 years old at the time, and my family, my aunt, when there was a Tyson fight, she'd get the pay-per-view, right? And all my aunts and uncles and cousins, and it'd be a big family affair. It was an event whenever Tyson fought. And I remember it being silent in a house that's never silent. You know, it's usually the party house, and you could hear a pin drop. That most certainly was a huge upset. 888-SAY-ESPN. That's 888-729-3776. We're asking you for the biggest upset that you've ever seen. I'll give you my top three, and we'll start off right here.
2: Number three.
0: We started just talking about soccer, right? I'm a huge soccer fan. Leicester City won the EPL in 2015-2016. To put this in perspective, the year before that, they were in the lower tier of soccer. They weren't even playing in the Premier League. Mm. It's the only time a team got promoted and then went on to win the league. It's one of the most unprecedented things we've ever seen in this world. And right now, they're in the third tier English soccer. So
1: if I were to put that in a college football perspective, would that be like North Dakota State, who moved up this year, ultimately goes on and wins the college football playoffs?
0: Yes. And then 10 years later, they're an NAIA school.
1: Wow. <You know? laughs> That's amazing.
0: Yes. So that is my number three. Up next,
2: number two.
0: Well, seeing as though I'm from the great state of Ohio, I have to take a shot at Michigan, right? Michigan losing to Appalachian State. This is that 16-1 seed, right? This is, hey, we're going to pay you to kick your butt, and you're going to take this butt kicking this money, and you're going to go on your way. Nope. They went on and got the dub in one of the craziest upsets that we have ever seen before. That was number two.
1: Was it Amani Edwards, the quarterback, and then they blocked the field goal at the end? Michigan was a preseason number five. I think they had Jake Long on that team. I mean, they were supposed to run the table and win a championship. Can you imagine that? That's like letting a dude borrow like $1,000, and the next thing you know, he's taking your wife out on a date. Like, what is going on?
0: Or you let a guy borrow $1,000, he takes it to the casino and wins $100,000 with your money and goes, here you go, you can add that grand back. Yeah. I got plenty of money here. That's number two for me. And then finally,
2: number one.
0: I know everybody that listens to this show, they have to know where I'm going with this. The Cavs coming back from 3-1 against the greatest regular season team that there ever was. Not only was it a big upset, it made them run and get KD. That's how bad it hurt. And even though the Warriors won 3 of those 4 championships, that was the most important one. That's my biggest upset, John.
1: And I will tell you, on that note, that's why the Warriors were probably happy Draymond Green opted out, because if he doesn't do a hit below the belt, they probably win that in 5, and LeBron's legacy's not the same. We did not mention the Miracle on Ice. Obviously, Team USA in the 1980 Winter Olympics winning over Russia. Probably, when they make movies about your upset, you're never going to have one that tops that. But I thought that one went without saying, which is why I didn't bring it up.
0: Yeah, I think that's up there by itself.
1: Right.
0: You know, you're never going to get an upset bigger than that, especially with everything that was going on from the Cold War and all that type of stuff. He's John Michaels. I'm Emmett Golden. We want to hear from you. 888-SAY-ESPN, 888-729-3776. The biggest upset that you ever saw, it's game night.
3: 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And we'll kick it around with Taylor Twellman on that and throw open the in-studio doors for actors Colin Hanks and J.K. 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
0: We've got some drama at the World Cup. The first 90 are in the books. The Netherlands and Morocco knotted at one apiece. They go on to extra time. Earlier in the World Cup, Brazil beat Japan 2-1. Germany also beat Paraguay beat Germany in PKs, in penalty kicks. So Brazil, Paraguay punched their tickets to the round of 16. Earlier today in the NBA, we saw that the Memphis Grizzlies are trading Ja Morant to the Portland Trail Blazers in exchange for Jeremy Grant and Chris Murray. That's just one move that happened today. We also saw the Miami Heat. They are retaining one of their veterans as Andrew Wiggins is expected to sign a 3-year, $64 million contract to remain in Miami. Let's take a look at scores across Major League Baseball. The Pirates beat the Phillies 11-7. The Detroit Tigers defeated the Yankees 7-3. The Mets fall to the Blue Jays 2-1. And the Red Sox beat the Nationals. More of Game Night featuring John Michaels and myself, Emmett Golden. That's coming up straight ahead.
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0: Game Night on ESPN Radio, the ESPN app, SiriusXM Channel 80. I'm Emmett Golden. Alongside John Michaels, we are presented by Progressive Insurance. So we saw the Miami Heat. They made a big move. They went and got Giannis Antetokounmpo. The Trailblazers today, it was a weird move, trading for Ja Morant. Not sure. It would have been big at one time. Now it's just a little strange. But, John, as you look at the NBA, is there a team that you feel like has to make a big move this offseason to either catch up or to stay on pace with the best in both conferences?
1: The easy one, Emmett, would be the Los Angeles Lakers, because the Lakers are always supposed to be at the top of everything. But when you made the move for Luka Doncic, I don't know that you have to make a subsequent big move. They just have to make the right moves. The first team that comes to mind to me that needs to make a big move is the Denver Nuggets, because I feel like that championship window is just continuously shrinking. Oklahoma City, if they were healthy, probably would have won back-to-back. Unfortunately for them, Jalen Williams was out. Obviously, San Antonio, as young as they are, as long as they have Wemby and all those young pieces around them, they're going to be contenders for a long time. Jokic is still the best big in the league. You could argue he's the best player still in the league. But that mix, ever since they let a lot of their role players go and they fired Mike Malone, it hasn't been right. It feels like Denver needs to make a big move, and I wonder if they're on the phone with somebody like the Boston Celtics saying, hey, what can we do to swing a Jaylen Brown trade, put him with Nikola Jokic, and see if that could get him back towards the top of the Western Conference.
0: Yeah, there's a for the sake of not being a homer, I'll set the Cavaliers aside to later on in this conversation, but I'll stick in the Eastern Conference, and it might surprise you. The Orlando Magic.
1: Ooh.
0: They were a team that seemed to be ascending the past couple years. And this last year, you know, they make the play-in, and they just did not necessarily, and they get out of the play-in. And, and they just never seem to really put it together. And I feel like, John, if they don't bring in a compliment to Pablo Banchero, and, you know, I know Franz Wagner is also out there as well, but if they don't bring in another person, I could see them out of the play-in next year and back into the lottery. So for their sake, I look at them as a team as if they want to keep up with the rest of the Eastern Conference, because I actually felt like they should have been a top five seed last year.
1: Right.
0: And they obviously underperformed. So I think the Magic, they have to do something. Now, they fired Mosley, their head coach. Let's see if that makes a difference. But I feel like they need to tweak that roster just a little bit more.
1: Yeah, and it's interesting because, Emmett, last year they tried to make what they thought was a big move when they brought Desmond Bain in, and you traded away picks to go get him. Paolo Banchero is obviously really good. I love Franz Wagner's game. They're a team that, unfortunately, when you look at the top of their contracts, they're going to have to trade somebody to be able to go get something. Wagner's making $41 million this year. Banchero's going to be making $41 million. Bain makes $39 million. Jalen Suggs makes $32 million. They're already dealing with negative space over the first apron. They don't have much money left before they hit the second apron. And their problem is, I think if they signed you or I, we'd be the best two jump shooters on their
0: right.
1: team. They just can't shoot the ball. And then they have the embarrassment of having a 26-point lead in a closeout game against Detroit and blowing that. So how do you bring that same group back? That's a great call, because the East is shaken up. With Miami making the move for Giannis, Indiana, people forget about it's going to be healthy this year.
0: Yeah.
1: Obviously, with getting their point guard back in Tyrese Halliburton, suddenly making the play-in is not a guarantee in the East. And I think the Wizards, if they keep that team together, could be interesting, although Anthony Davis may end up being on the move sooner rather than later.
0: Yeah, but like to your point, if they keep that squad, you know, with A.J. DeBanza coming in, they could easily take a play-in spot. I don't think they'd go much further than that, at least in the first year, but they definitely could do that. There's another team in the East that I'm looking at, and Freddie Coleman, host of Freddie and Harry, thinks Kawhi can make this team a real contender.
2: Does he make him a contender in the Eastern Conference? There's no doubt about that. But like you said, it's based on availability. Mm-hmm. And if he's available, he played 65 games last year.
3: Yeah.
2: And he was tremendous for the Clippers. At times, you look at him and say, man, oh, man, that's a bad mother shut your mouth when it comes to Kawhi Leonard. If he's able to provide that, I'm kind of leaning, I don't know about second best team. I guess I'm banging. I don't know if the Celtics are going to find a way to try to trade Jaylen Brown and maybe convince him to stay. If that happens, you can push the round down to third.
0: And he's talking about the Raptors there.
1: Right, which would be interesting, a reunion of 2019, the one year that obviously Kawhi spent there and he won an NBA title and all the magic that was there. How much do they have to give up to go get Kawhi would be my question.
0: Yeah.
1: What part of that core do they break up? Because they're another team, money-wise, they're going to have to give up somebody to get somebody. Scotty Barnes is over $41 million. Brandon Ingram's at 40. Emmanuel Quickley's at 32. R.J. Barrett is at 29. So a lot of money associated with them. I'd slow my roll on Kawhi putting them at number two. Mm-hmm. But they definitely would elevate themselves, probably lock into a top four seed, and they wouldn't be a team, again, depending on what they have to give up, that you'd want to take lightly when it comes to the postseason.
0: I mean, Brandon Ingram at $38 million,
1: yeah.
0: You know, maybe you have to throw another player in there as well. Maybe that would be something that the Clippers would be interested in. But, you know, I saw them last year in the first round against the Cavaliers, and Scotty Barnes is a certified dog. You know, R.J. Barrett, solid player. They just had no consistent scoring at all. There was just so many times where they looked around and was like, we're just going to have to beat the Cavs up, you know, in order to make this a game, just because they just didn't have the offensive power. If you're able to get Kawhi there, again, I don't know if that instantly makes them the top contender in the East or where it would put them, but I'd take them a lot more serious than I did last year.
1: Yeah, another team that I would think that potentially needs to make a move, and I don't know how they would do it, would be the Rockets. And I think a lot of that has to do with the window for Kevin Durant. Every day that goes by gets smaller and smaller. Now, personally, I don't think Kevin Durant can be a number one on an NBA championship team any longer. I'm not sure in his career that he ever could be a number one to win an NBA championship. Kevin Durant, Slim Reaper, one of the great scorers in the history of the league, but for whatever reason, outside of the years where he wasn't the number one in Golden State, he just hasn't been able to drag a team over the hump. I just feel like they're kind of miscast a little bit with the way that they play. They've got pieces. Singing is obviously really good at center. I think getting Fred VanVleet back fully healthy could help them have a solidifying force at point guard. Jabari Smith is okay, but he hadn't really been a superstar that you thought he was going to be. I could see them maybe shaking that up and trying to find a complimentary piece to Kevin Durant and see if that can get them over the hump. Because, again, at 38 years old, how much longer can KD go out and give you 25 points and score the way that he has?
0: Yeah. Yeah, no, that's a great point. One of the, and I don't necessarily think this team has to make a big move, but I saw them connected with Jaylen Brown, and that's the Denver Nuggets.
1: Mm-hmm.
0: You know, if the Denver Nuggets, if they flip, and I like Jamal Murray a lot, but if they flip Murray and bring in Jaylen Brown, I think that, the West is just a gauntlet, you know, so I'm not ready to say they're better than the Thunder or than the Spurs, but they're right there with them. You know, it just seemed like last year they weren't quite at that level, even though they still have one of the best players in the world. If you're able to make a big move and bring in a guy like Jaylen Brown, right, then all of a sudden I think you're right at that level with the other top two teams in the West.
1: Yeah, part of their problem is just they don't have depth. You know, when they won the NBA title, it's Bruce Brown coming off the bench. It was KCP out there shooting threes. Now you look, and Christian Braun's a good player. Cam Johnson, I think they're going to try to offload him and his $23 million contract. Aaron Gordon was great when they won the championship a couple of years ago, but he's starting to age a little bit.
0: Mm-hmm.
1: And I think with Jamal Murray, you start talking about $50 million this year, $53 a year from now, $57 the year after that, and isn't quite as great as he was a couple of seasons ago. So I wouldn't be mad at that at all if they were to shake it up. The West is crazy.
0: When
1: you have San Antonio and OKC, young, athletic, mm-hmm, teams that are going to be there for a long time. If Chet Holmgren can figure out how to get his head out of his rear end in the playoffs, you know, maybe the OKC, and obviously they're just waiting on health to be there. I'm also fascinated, Emmett, with what they do, because they've got like 29 draft choices over the next 3 or 4 years. You don't need all of them. You've got a lot of money attached. Do they maybe want to get off one of their bigger, high-paid players? Would Holmgren become expendable at some point? Do you attach him to some draft choices and maybe go get another high-profile player? I don't know how they do it, or do they just run it back one more year?
0: Yeah, I trust them. Whatever they're going to do, you know, I trust them because they seem to make the right moves all the time, and they have more assets than just about anybody. He's John Michaels. I'm Emmett Golden. This is Game Night on ESPN Radio. Coming up next, what would be the best landing spot for Jaylen Brown? That's straight ahead on Game Night.
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0: We learned from Luka, any player can be traded.
1: I'm never going to predict the future, but obviously you never know.
2: This relationship is over. How many times is Brad Stevens and the Boston Celtics going to give Jaylen Brown the hug with the knife in his back?
3: They've asked multiple teams for up to 4 first-round picks, in some cases even more than that. I can't find a team right now that is willing to give up that amount of draft capital.
4: It's not a thing. They don't want you at all. It's just to get better. You are the best option to shop around.

0: presented by Progressive Insurance. And we're all wondering, how is this Jaylen Brown Celtics saga going to ultimately play out? And I love what I heard from Shump right there. Mm-hmm. I think the situation is he's their most valuable asset, at least that they're willing to part with.
1: Right.
0: And it doesn't mean they don't want you, but it means that you're the most valuable asset that they have. And I don't know where this relationship is at. It feels like it's over and that you can't repair it. But I look at this like having an argument with somebody, and then you're like, all right, I mean, I was mad, you know, but I don't hate you.
1: Right.
0: I wonder at a certain point, are they going to get to that point to where they go, what are we actually arguing for? What are we mad about? And because I'm not so sure the Celtics have really disrespected Jaylen outside of offering him up for Giannis.
1: And look, that if Jaylen Brown really sits back and evaluates that, you were being traded for one of the five best players in the NBA today. And that's not a disrespect to Jaylen Brown. I think Jaylen Brown, if you went down the list, he's probably a top 15 player in the NBA. But if you have a chance to go get a top five guy, relatively close in age, only off by 2 years, you probably do that. Here's the thing. I don't understand now, after the Giannis stuff went down, why the Celtics wouldn't sit down and just tell Jaylen, our bad.
0: Yeah,
1: we had a chance to go get a superstar. My bad. This dude averaged 28.7 points a game. He shot 47.5% from the field, 35% from downtown, which is one of his best years ever shooting three. He led the team to the number two seed without his running mate in Jason Tatum. They just won the NBA title a couple of years ago when healthy with that group as a duo. Like, what is Boston thinking right now, Emmett? I have no earthly idea why they're trying to run him out of there. Somebody's going to get a star player in Jaylen Brown, and I think it ends up being, relatively speaking, for pennies on the dollar.
0: And I think the reason why you hear you can't right now, the offers aren't blowing the Celtics out of the water, because everybody knows the relationship is terrible.
1: Right.
0: And they're trying to lowball you because they know how good Jaylen Brown is. They're just like, hey, the relationship is jacked up. Let's get him for as little as we can. And I could understand from Jaylen Brown's standpoint, like, why didn't you offer Tatum for Giannis?
1: Right.
0: You know, because he sees himself on the same level. I see him on the same level as Tatum. I really do. So I understand how that could hurt his feelings. But I'll even look at it this way. The Browns traded Myles Garrett for Jarrett Verse.
1: Right.
0: And Jarrett Verse is an awesome player. I'm sure he was disappointed. Mm-hmm. But think about, man, they traded me for, like, the Browns wanted me to give up Myles Garrett.
1: Right.
0: And I think maybe that's the way Jaylen should look at it. Like, man, Giannis, and I'm sure Jaylen probably feels he's on the level with Giannis. But, yeah, man, for a great player. They did consider trading you for a great player. And it's easy for me to say, but I'd love to see them put it behind them and mm-hmm. them to just go ahead and come out, because I think they'd be a tough out in the Eastern Conference. You get rid of Brown, you better bring back somebody equally as good, or then the Celtics take a step back if they don't.
1: Yeah, they were 56-26 last year. Jason Tatum missed a ton of games coming off the Achilles injury and never really was 100% healthy. Yeah, some of their depth from their championship year a couple of years ago is gone. But the question is, who could you get that would give you the same value of Jaylen Brown that keeps you in NBA contention? Like, I cobble together, I live in Atlanta, we're always trying to figure out ways to make the Hawks better. Jaylen Brown is an Atlanta kid, Wheeler High School, right outside of Atlanta. Why couldn't the Hawks get involved? Well, the question then is, are you willing to come off of Jalen Johnson to go get Jaylen Brown? Our answer is no, because if you get rid of Jalen Johnson, yeah, Jaylen Brown's a better player, but I don't know that that would elevate the Hawks far enough up the board.
0: Right.
1: So I put together some different trades the Hawks could do money-wise where it would match. You know, you give up a Dyson Daniels. This was before Jonathan Kuminga was ultimately, they didn't pick up his option. I had Daniels, Kuminga, throw in Risha Shea, and a couple of first-round picks, and you go get Jaylen Brown. So the money and everything would work. The picks would work. A couple of first-round picks, whatever. You throw one in like 2029, a guy that might be in seventh grade right now. But for the Celtics, you look at that and go, why would we want to do this? None of the guys you would give us would make us better immediately, but I think that's the only kind of trade that's going to be out there. You mentioned one with Cleveland off the air that I think would be interesting, but I just don't know how that would work for the Cavaliers in that point.
0: Yeah, and that, it, for me, would be trading Evan Mobley for Jaylen Brown. And I know the Cavaliers are very hesitant because they're coming up on an extension that they could offer Donovan Mitchell. They're worried, what if Donovan doesn't sign the extension? Could he in 2 years, you know, want free agency or want to go somewhere else? So they want to keep Evan around as an insurance policy. And he's a really good young player, with defensive player of the year, you know, the previous year, and is elite defensively. So I look at that. I think they would want a young player like Evan, and again, is the guy that's borderline and on superstardom. Now, the reason why I would do it is because the Cavaliers have not had a legitimate wing since LeBron James.
1: Okay.
0: And when LeBron left, they didn't have him. Then he came back, they finally had one. I do believe that you would still have the defensive presence and Jared Allen on the backside, but you would lose some depth. The Cavaliers need a second option from a scoring standpoint that you could depend on. And they want that to be Evan Mobley. Evan's a little inconsistent. So that in turn makes James Harden the second option. And it's just not that type of party for James at this point in his career. Can still help a team win, in my opinion. But if you want him to be Batman or Robin, you're probably not going to save the day. You know, now, if he's Aquaman, you know, I think you might be able to, you know, to pull off some wins in that aspect. So here's the other thing from Boston's standpoint. They got to bring back somebody that can play their style.
1: Right.
0: Because if you trade Jaylen Brown for someone who can't hit the outside shot, then, like, what are they going to do? Because that's their game. Their game is literally live by the three, die by the three. They're jacking up 43s a night at least, and they're going to live with the consequences. So that was one of the reasons I was surprised they were so in on Giannis, because Giannis isn't that type of shooter.
1: Sure.
0: You know, so I was always surprised at that. I'm rooting for this all to end with Jaylen Brown still with the Celtics and being like, you know what, let's go win another championship, but I'm a dreamer.
1: Yeah, I don't know that that's going to happen. We started the show talking about Ja Morant going to Portland, and the rumors are Jaylen Brown could be somebody that follows him, as they're very guard-heavy. I just cobbled together in the ESPN trade machine Drew Holiday, Shaedon Sharpe, Yang Hansen, just to make the money work, and then a couple of first-round picks in exchange for Jaylen Brown. So in that scenario, the Celtics get back a guy in Holiday who was instrumental in what they did a few years ago.
0: Yeah.
1: You get Sharp, who would be a young 6'6", you know, guard that could come in and maybe be the heir apparent. And then you get a couple of first-round picks. I think for Portland, it clears up some of the guard rotation that they have. They bring in a true wing. And then for Boston, it keeps them young and it gives them some picks to manipulate further down the road. But with that, the Celtics are not going to be as good. They're not going to be a team that I think is an NBA title contender if you take Brown off the roster, even though Holiday is still really good. I don't think Holiday and Sharp move the needle the same way Jaylen Brown does.
0: And it sounds like Jaylen Brown wants his own team.
1: Right.
0: Ain't a lot of teams out there. Even if he goes to Portland, that's still Dame's team.
1: Right.
0: You know, even though you might be the better player at this stage in your career, still Dame's team. You come to Cleveland, it's still Donovan's team. Mm-hmm. You know, if you go to the Nuggets, that's Joker's team. Unless you want to go to the Nets, you know, or

0: which quarterback will be next to sign a big money deal when he joins us at 8 a.m. Eastern time. It's on Sportsmanlike, 6 a.m. Eastern, right here on ESPN Radio, ESPN 2, and ESPNU.
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World Cup right now. Netherlands, Morocco tied 1-1. They're in extra time, the 113th minute. Just a few minutes to go before they go to PKs, penalty kicks. So we'll keep you updated on that. Now, earlier tonight, we saw Brazil punch their ticket to the round of 16 as they beat Japan 2-1. Paraguay beat Germany tonight on penalty kicks. They were the first knockout game to go to PKs. They're in the round of 16 as well. On the Major League Baseball, earlier tonight, the Rangers defeated the Guardians 6-3. Right now, it's the bottom of the ninth. The Marlins crushing the Rockies 10-6. Top of the eighth in Seattle, the Mariners are leading the Angels 6-2. Top of the sixth in not Oakland, in Sacramento, I guess. The homeless A's, as some folks call them, are falling to the Dodgers 8-3. And then we have the Diamondbacks at home against the Giants. They're up 5-1. Coming up next, we'll get back into the NBA on game night with myself, Emmett Golden.

0: and John Michaels. That is straight ahead.
1: Coming up on the Tuesday edition of Unsportsmanlike with Evan Cohen, Chris Canty, and me, Michelle Smallman. 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

0: whole lot of stuff going on. And we're all, look, we do this as a living, being members of the media, but we're fans at heart as well. So let's go around the room and get everybody's dream scenario, off-season scenario for their NBA squad. Cam, let's start off with you. Cam Ursary, our producer tonight. What you got for us?
1: All right, I'll start with a dream scenario with the Lakers. I guess the dream scenario for me is getting Walker Kessler, re-signing LeBron back on the full mid-level exception for $15 million. And probably bringing back Rui Marcus Smart and maybe a wing like we go steal Peyton Watson from Denver. I think that's the best case scenario to give them a little bit more athleticism, a little bit more size, and a chance to at least compete in the West.
0: Let me add, I'm glad you said compete in the West. I was going to say, does that make them a championship contender?
1: If things roll the right way, I guess you could say that. I mean, I just don't know anymore, but I
0: if everybody's say, fully, sound like you
1: if everybody's fully healthy, no. That's what I'll go with. Fully healthy, absolutely not. But it gives them a puncher's chance, I guess you could say that.
0: Yeah, yeah, and that's interesting. You know, John, with the Lakers, I don't know what they can do to get them kind of, for lack of a better term, purgatory that they are out there. I don't think Austin Reeves and Luka are the foundation of a championship team. They could be pieces of it. Luka can be part of the foundation.
2: Sure.
0: I don't know if those two are basically trending towards a championship.
2: Yeah, I thought when they traded for Luka a couple of years ago, all right, they're going to make this run. And unfortunately, injuries and lack of other pieces around there, what we've learned over the past 8 years is two players can't win you a title anymore. You need OG Anunoby. You need Landry Shamet to make shots. You need Mitchell Robinson to block shots. You need depth, and right now the Lakers don't have any of that.
0: All right, let's stick in Connecticut. Josh Kapke, our board op tonight. Kapke, who was your dream scenario for your team?
3: Thank you, Emmett. My dream scenario for my Orlando Magic is that Paolo Banchero this offseason takes a leap forward as a player, and that the Magic would go past the first round of the NBA playoffs and advance to the second round. You touched on it earlier, Emmett, all the big contracts that the Magic have between Bane and Franz and Suggs and Paolo. There's just not a whole lot of flexibility as they're already over the first apron to add a lot of extra pieces around those guys. So just hoping that some of these young players can take a step forward, notably Paolo Banchero.
0: What is your dream scenario? 888-SAY-ESPN. That's 888-729-3776. For your team, you know, Kapke, I actually have been high. We've talked about it. I like the Orlando Magic a lot, and I was expecting them to be up next, you know, to be that fifth seed this year, maybe a fourth seed, to get to the second round, to continue their ascension. But, John, they just took a step back this year.
2: Yeah, I thought the Bane trade was a desperation move a year ago. You gave up too much to go get him. And I'll add to Banchero need to take a step forward. I'm still waiting for Jalen Suggs to be more than he is. I thought at Gonzaga, that kid was going to be an absolute star in the NBA. Solid player, but he's not a star yet. And if he doesn't take a step and Banchero doesn't take a step, I'm not sure that anybody out there is going to help them get further than they are.
0: Yeah, yeah, and you know, they brought in Desmond Bane. You figured that that would be a piece to help them take another step. A really good player, just didn't necessarily work out. But they made a change at head coach. Let's see, maybe that plays, you know, some dividends, pays some dividends for him. I'll go next. Everybody knows I'm from Cleveland. I'm a Cavs fan. Mine is very simple. My dream scenario is LeBron is not tripping on the money. Mm-hmm. And he'll come play for the Cavaliers. They won't have to do a sign and trade. They won't have to deal with any of that. Because if you go into next year with Donovan Mitchell, James Harden, LeBron James, Evan Mobley, and Jared Allen, I like that a lot. All right. And one of the things the Cavaliers have lacked and have been looking for, in my humble opinion, is heart. You know, it's an identity, it's toughness. And I think LeBron walking in the door, instant credibility. He's LeBron James, and he could also give an Evan Mobley some confidence. When LeBron's like, yo, I believe in you, I'm passing to you, he could give him some confidence. Then I also believe that Donovan Mitchell will have someone he could depend on. Okay, I know if I'm not clicking tonight, I know LeBron got me. Or if I'm having a bad quarter, I know that we're not going to be down 20 when it's over because someone else could pick up that. That would be a dream. I don't think LeBron's playing for $6-8 million. Right. I don't think that's happening. But we said we're dreaming. Mm-hmm. So that's my dream, John.
2: All right, well, my dream, and anybody that's listening, I'm a big-time Miami Heat fan, so part of the dream has already happened.
0: Yeah.
2: They traded for a superstar. Pat Riley and all my buddies that do radio down in Miami, they call it whale hunting. They found their whale. His name's Giannis Antetokounmpo. If nothing else, Miami became relevant again as an NBA franchise because ever since Jimmy left, you know, they were stuck in the play-in round. I love Tyler Hero. I hate that he's gone. Broke my son's heart. That's his favorite player in the league. He's got Tyler Hero stuff all in his room. Now he's like, Dad, I might have to go cheer for Milwaukee or the Pistons or wherever he ends up. But for me, you've got Giannis, you've got Bam, you've got Davion Mitchell, you re-upped with Andrew Wiggins. You're arguably the best defensive team in the NBA right now without having another player signed. So here's my dream, and I've wrote it down. Get Anthony Simons full mid-level exception. And okay, there's talk that he may take that as he tries to rebuild his stock. Shot 38% on threes in his career, 15 points a game a year ago. Duncan Robinson looks like he's going to be bought out from Detroit. Get Dunk back here on a minimum contract because he's going to have a whole bunch of money there. Get either Tim Hardaway Jr. or Bradley Beal on a veteran's minimum, mm-hmm, and Simone Fontecchio on a veteran minimum. Miami just doesn't have a lot of money. Right. They've got the mid-level, they've got the biannual, but they are hard-capped because of what they did. You might have to do a sign-and-trade with Norman Powell to maybe facilitate getting Simons, but whatever it happens there. And then my final thing is trade Nikola Jovic for literally anything. Just get his $16 million off my roster.
0: I'm daring
2: to dream.
0: Yeah, I love that. Come dream with us. 888-SAY-ESPN. That's 888-729-3776. Let's go to Arkansas and bring in Tremaine. Tremaine, what's your dream offseason scenario and who's your team?
4: My team is the Lakers. And my dream scenario is, number one, LeBron gone. Okay, where you go. Second, I need the young players to get some time to develop. J.J. Redick's been standing their growth. I need him to let the young guys run. And if I can get two guys out of free agency, I'm trying to go at Kuminga, and I'm trying to get the big man that the Orlando Magic just let go.
0: So, Tremaine, real quick, you rather have Jonathan Kuminga than LeBron James?
4: Yes, because things can never return to normalcy with him there. I need him gone, man. We can't. Just go. I don't care where you go. Just go.
0: Okay,
4: go.
0: All right. That's fair.
4: Just need him to go.
0: We appreciate the call. Thank you. We appreciate the call.
2: So here's the good thing.
1: Just go.
2: Just go. Just get him up out of here. Kuminga's a free agent, and he's, you know, L.A. might be a suitor. Jonathan Isaacs, who he's talking about, that the Magic just let go, he cleared waivers. Mm-hmm. Nobody picked him up. So he's going to be a free agent. You can get him on the cheap. Right. Isaac's going to be a guy you're probably going to get at a veteran's minimum if you want him. I think if the Lakers want to dare to dream bigger and LeBron does ultimately leave to go back to Cleveland or Golden State, Kuminga could be very realistic. And then I think they go after Walker Kessler and try to get another bigger center to come in there. Problem with Kuminga, and I got to see him more up close and personal this year when he got traded here to Atlanta. He's not much of a shooter. He can be a bull in a china shop driving to the basket, but he's inconsistent as all get out, and I don't know how well that's going to fit with Luka.
0: Yeah, but this goes back to what I said earlier, that they don't respect LeBron in L.A.
2: No.
0: Last year, LeBron got you out of the first round. If it wasn't for LeBron, Lakers lose to the Rockets.
2: Right.
0: You know, they probably get swept if it's not mm-hmm. for LeBron. So, hey, LeBron, I know you're a big ESPN radio fan. I know you're listening, big dog. You're already in Cleveland. Just stay. You know what I'm saying? Let's finish the storybook. Disney will make a movie about it.
2: I was going to say, and if we're pimping them out, there's no state taxes in Florida. So your $12 million or $15 million goes a lot longer in the state of Florida than it does in California. So come on home to Miami. Right the wrongs. Maybe Pat Riley will put the cookies that allegedly got you off the team. He'll put the cookies back on the private flight. LeBron can have his chocolate chip in Miami if I'm taking over as GM.
0: See, that might that might get it over the top. Because LeBron loves his chocolate chip cookies. 888-SAY-ESPN. That's 888-729-3776. Your team, give us the dream scenario this offseason for you. If you're on the line, hold tight. We're coming to you next. 888-SAY-ESPN. I'm Emmett Golden. Alongside John Michaels, it's game night on ESPN Radio.
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0: Some know him as the mayor of Cleveland.
1: He's Emmett Golden. 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
0: Others know him as the guardian of football.
2: You think our fans are crazy? They have nothing on soccer fans. 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

0: at one apiece. Netherlands scored their first PK. Morocco missed their first. Well, the Netherlands just missed their second. So there's still about three more rounds to go, and we will let you know when this goes final as it is coming down to penalty kicks. Always super cool. It's crazy to see people just miss them, right? Because really, no one expects the keeper to save the PK. Like, it's almost impossible. And to see someone kick it over the crossbar or bounce it off the post, which is what just happened to the last two guys, it's insane.
1: Yeah, the keeper, if they make one save out of five, you're a conquering hero. You make two out of five, you never pay for a meal or anything for the rest of your life. So, yeah, you just got to not choke. Somehow put it towards the net. And try to find a way to score. And if you could do so, you put the pressure on the other team to do the same.
0: The Netherlands keeper just blocked the ball, rolled over, and then the ball rolled in the in the net. So, yeah, we'll keep you updated on this. But we're also asking for your dream scenarios. 888-SAY-ESPN, 888-729-3776. When it comes to your favorite NBA team, what is your dream scenario this offseason? Let's go out to Texas and bring in Jordan. Jordan, who's your team and what's the dream?
2: What's up, Golden? Hey, man, my team is the Dallas Mavericks. They need to go get Jaylen Brown. All this analytics BS, they think he's the seventh best player on the team. Come to Dallas and shut these haters down, baby. Love you, man.
0: All right, appreciate the call there, Jordan. I love Jordan. Jordan always comes in with some fire. I'm sure he's probably off his seventh Monster Energy drink right now.
1: It sounded like it.
0: Yeah, yeah. He's always fired up. Jaylen Brown in Dallas, that would speed some things up. Kyrie Irving's still out there.
1: Cooper Flagg.
0: Interesting.
1: Yeah, Well, you throw that there, that would be absolutely. I'd have to look, and maybe I'll play around with it to see what the Mavericks would have to do to go get somebody like Jaylen Brown. But that would be a great fit. Isn't Mark Cuban coming back to take back over? Isn't he buying back into this thing? Because if Cuban comes back and he decides, hey, I want to be involved and I'm going to make sure that we get back to playing right, I think the Mavericks will have a chance to get back into business sooner rather than later.
0: Yeah, I definitely think that they could as well. Again, Netherlands, Morocco, knotted at one apiece. They are in penalty kicks. Netherlands up 2-1 as Morocco takes their third kick and they tie it up there in this World Cup update. Easy for me to say. I only get paid to talk. 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This was SportsCenter, is also presented by Gusto. 888-SAY-ESPN. That's 888-729-3776. We're asking for your dream scenarios for your favorite NBA team. Let's go to Indiana, bring in Griffin. Griffin, who's your favorite team and what's your dream scenario?
3: First time calling, long time listener. Love you guys.
0: Appreciate
3: that. I would love to see, thank you. I'd love to see Draymond Green come to Indiana because we need a bully. And I was talking to my dad about it, and I was like, you know what? He's like Dale Davis. Why don't we get a bully, get some rebounds, and he can shoot? That's my dream scenario.
0: Okay, I appreciate that because that is definitely outside the box. Because when we threw this out there, for one, I didn't think anybody was going to say their dream is to get Draymond Green on their team at this point in his career. No disrespect meant, just at this point in his career. But I do like the way he's thinking. You get an enforcer. I'm not sure where they're at. I know they were right there in the NBA Finals just 2 years ago. I'm not sure they're going to just automatically get back there. But, you know, Draymond, if he's not out with Golden State, it'd be interesting to see.
1: Yeah, he might fit there because you think about the offense that they run is very free, very freewheeling. Obviously, Tyrese Halliburton has the ball in his hand a lot. Miles Turner not being there as they let him go a couple of years ago after the NBA Finals run. They do have a hole to fill. Siakam's still there to be a scorer. Halliburton, how effective does he end up being? That could be a big part of the equation. But I could see where Draymond would fit there. A little bit of freewheeling offense like Golden State had. That is not a bad dream at all. And he's a free agent, so you could get him for whatever he's willing to accept.
0: Absolutely. All right, Ryan is up next in Denver. Ryan, who's your favorite team, and what is your dream scenario?
4: I've been a Nuggets fan since I was 5 years old, and I'm 65 now, and I love your guys' show.
0: Thank you.
4: Yeah, my dream scenario would be trade Jamal Murray, Christian Brown, and Peyton Watson for Brown and Derek White from Boston. Bring them here. We need a little bit of a change. It's kind of stagnant here. You know, we haven't won a championship in 3 years. We need a little bit of a change. We need to surround Joker with some better defensive players. And Derek White would be a perfect point guard for us. And then Jaylen Brown, he plays way better defense than Murray, rebounds better, and he's just as good a scorer.
0: Wow, hey, we appreciate the call. I actually, the Jaylen Brown to the Nuggets mm-hmm. is extremely interesting to me. You know, I Jamal Murray, I think he would fit how the Celtics play.
1: Sure.
0: You know, being able to shoot and being the scorer that he is. I'm interested in that one. I don't know what that leads to, but that is an interesting trade.
1: I don't know that the Celtics would come off both Brown and White. If you trade for Jaylen Brown, the name that I've seen associated with going out to Denver would be Sam Hauser. So you'd get a jump shooter to surround, obviously, the Joker, and then you'd have Jaylen Brown there. I just don't know if they'd give up Derek White as well. That dude, you want to talk about a guy, go back and look at the trade when the Celtics acquired Derek White. He was a nobody at the time and has turned into the perfect complement for what they do. But that is what you're talking about when you're talking about daring to dream.
0: It has gone final as the Netherlands fall to Morocco in penalty kicks 3-2. This is a huge upset. John, they were shanking PKs all over the place, off the bar. I will say the Moroccan keeper did make a big save on the last kick that the Netherlands had. And right now you see the Netherlands keeper just sobbing his brains out with his face in the grass as this is an incredible upset here. So, man, this is what makes the World Cup great. You know, mm-hmm. I know people may not understand how this is an upset, but you see the sights and you talk about drama. It's awesome.
1: Yeah, it's going to be great to see. Now let's just hope Team USA on Wednesday night does not get upset by Bosnia.
0: Right. Exactly, because we've seen two upsets tonight now. Yep. Morocco upsetting the Netherlands, and then Paraguay upsetting Germany. 888-SAY-ESPN. It's 888-729-3776. A lot of the Moroccan fans are living their dream tonight. We're asking you for your dream for your basketball team. Let's go out to New York, bring in Justin. Justin, who's your basketball team, and what is your dream scenario this summer?
5: Yeah, thanks for taking the call. I am a very disgruntled Milwaukee Bucks fan, and my dream scenario is Haslam is gone, the ownership group leaves, sells it to someone else. I don't trust any of them with any of the haul from the Giannis trade. To screw up Giannis's prime years by getting Lillard, screwing up the Jrue Holiday situation, getting him to the Celtics, I don't trust any of them. So my dream scenario is to start over fresh. 5-year rotating ownership schedule, like, who does that?
0: Right. Right. Hey, Justin, thank you so much for the call. Yeah. To put it in perspective for everybody, the Haslam Sports Group, in about a couple weeks, traded Myles Garrett and Giannis Antetokounmpo.
1: Oh, my goodness.
0: Yeah.
1: How can you do that? That's like Nico Harrison in Dallas trading away Luka in the middle of the night when nobody expected it. Look, you'll like Tyler Hero. He's going to shoot a lot of shots for you. That's all I got. The rest of the hall, not so much.
0: Yeah. Yeah. It's, again, just to put it in perspective, that's what they've done, the last two moves they've made. He's John Michaels. I'm Emmett Golden. This is Game Night. Coming up next, we'll get you caught up on NBA free agency. That's straight ahead on ESPN Radio.
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11: 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A British medical journal study says you'll gain the weight back 4 times faster. 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Alex Gowan patented hypnosis. In fact, a JAMA study says adding behavior therapy to GLP-1s produced 3 times the results. Hypnosis is behavior therapy concentrated. 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

0: as Morocco just upset the Netherlands as they won 3-2 in penalty kicks. The Netherlands, one of the top teams in the country. Big time upset, but they weren't the only team to be upset, as Germany was another squad that they were expected to make a deep run in the World Cup. Well, Paraguay beat them in penalty kicks earlier this evening. So upset is the word of the day. Brazil barely escapes as they beat Japan 2-1. All these teams now punch their ticket to the round of 16. On to Major League Baseball. Full slate of games going on. The games that are final: Seattle beat the Angels 6-2. The Rockies fall to the Marlins 10-7. The Twins beat the Astros 5-4. And the Cubs defeat the Padres 3-2. Earlier today in the NBA, the Memphis Grizzlies made a big move as they traded two-time All-Star Ja Morant to the Portland Trailblazers in exchange for Jeremy Grant and Chris Murray. Coming up next, we'll give you more information on what went down today and what could be going down in the future in the offseason in the NBA. Straight ahead on Game Night with myself, Emmett Golden, and John Michaels. That is Straight Ahead.
1: Coming up on the Tuesday edition of Unsportsmanlike with Evan Cole, Michelle Smallman, and me, Chris Canty. 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

0: Michaels. We are presented by Progressive Insurance, and it's time for us to bring in ESPN NBA reporter Jamal Collier. Jamal, we appreciate you joining us. What was your reaction when you saw the Portland Trail Blazers had made a trade to bring in Ja Morant?
1: Man, they really got him for such a low price that it almost feels like a can't afford not to kind of deal. I mean, you're talking about Jeremy Grant, you know, offloading that salary, a young player. And I was wondering just kind of what team would finally make that swing for Ja, who, like, just really seemed like he was being, like, held and dangled out there for somebody to finally take. And I still think that there's some upside here that you could talk yourself into. So I was a little surprised to see, you know, it be rejected kind of so around the league. The fit is interesting, man, especially when you think about Damian Lillard. And I knowing he was going to come back, I guess they'll try to play those guys both together on the court at the same time. And just curious on sort of how, you know, Ja or Dame or who's going to sort of move off ball. But it just really a lot of guards. When you look at Portland's collection between Scoot Henderson, you know, Dame, Ja now, a lot of guards who demand the ball. And obviously Danny Avdija is probably their best player still, is kind of a point forward as well. This was not the destination, like you said, that I expected either. But I'm really, really curious if this kind of swing can pay off for them, because I do think the price, the price is right. The price kind of made them where they couldn't afford not to.
2: Does this move feel like the first of maybe two moves for Portland? I know the Jaylen Brown news has kind of been dangled around that they could potentially go get him. If that's the case, would he be a fit in Portland next to somebody like Ja Morant?
1: Yeah, I mean, that'd be such a just such a strange team. I'm trying to wrap my head around it in real time almost, right? Because, you know, I don't even know whether, you know, Scoot Henderson, what the piece would be going back the other way, and especially I think for Boston, you know, what to make it worth it for them, right? They certainly need a piece, a player, a move that would, you know, this team that's got a chance to win the East, that has Jason Tatum next year. And I'm still curious when I've heard about the Portland fit of what would be going back in that trade, you know, that would make it make sense for them. And again, even for Portland, like, I think another guy who, if the price is going to be right with Jaylen Brown, maybe it makes sense. But I really liked what it felt like they were building last year. And I do wonder, adding Ja and Jaylen Brown feels like such a disruption to that team that got to the playoffs, you know, for the first time in a while, like, you know, even won a game in San Antonio. Like, I would be a little hesitant to making that move unless, similar to the Ja situation, you just have a price that's sort of too good to pass up.
0: Jamal, we saw James Harden opt out. He's going to opt back in, not opt back in, but the Cavaliers are going to give him an extension. You covered this team during the playoffs. What do the Cavs have to do in order to get, you know, to the point to where they could consider winning some games in the Eastern Conference and maybe even getting to the NBA Finals?
1: You know, they will sort of remain steadfast in the fact that, look, they put that team together. The James Harden trade happened in February. Really had about 2.5 months to figure everything out, to really sort of radically rechange their makeup and try to make a real run. And you know, Harden was not very good in the conference finals. Nobody really was. But up until that point, the first two rounds, some ups and downs, but he had some games and moments that really sort of helped them get over the hump in a way that they hadn't. First time since 2018, they even made it to the conference finals, and first time basically in forever without LeBron James on the team. I still think they are going to need, similar to what you saw with the Knicks, right? And Knicks obviously are sort of the mode for team building, but when the Knicks have sort of weaker defenders, you know, especially Brunson, but Cat to another degree, they just had like big wings, the right guys around them. And that's where I think if they can find a way to improve, you know, their small forward position, improve some of their depth off the bench, which really kind of dwindled as the playoffs and as that series went on, they just kind of need to have better players around Harden and Mitchell. That's what they're going to sort of commit to as their foundation. It's just not going to be a defensively challenged backcourt. I would like to see them find another big wing, find another a defensive stopper, somebody they can sort of show, you know, throw in the mode of like OG or Mikal Bridges. Obviously, I'm not going to find anybody as good as those guys, But just something of that sort of model archetype, which, you know, is hard. Everybody in the league is looking for guys like that. But if you're going to make Harden and Mitchell work, especially Harden being, you know, 36, 37 years old next season, you really need somebody to take the pressure off him so we don't have to watch Jalen Brunson cook him 8 times in a row, one-on-one in isolation like we did in game one of that series in the conference finals.
2: Jamal, you mentioned the name LeBron. Obviously, anytime LeBron is making a move, it becomes big news. Is he a guy that ends up in Golden State? Does he go back to Cleveland? Does he end up in Miami? What's the latest you've heard on LeBron, and where do you think he ends up?
1: I think this is the most fascinating domino. Jalen Brown, you know, with all respect to him and AD and even just some of the moves that are still out there, I still think this is the most fascinating domino. Because nobody seems to really have a great answer or any great clarity on this. I mean, the Lakers, you know, my college report, they have not met with LeBron. They don't even know, you know, as far as LeBron has indicated to them that he's definitely playing another season. And I think that sort of subplot being out there, and obviously Draymond Green opting out of a contract today, not that he's going to go anywhere with the Warriors, but the idea that he could be restructuring his deal potentially allow the Warriors to have more flexibility. And again, I don't know if that means that's the destination for LeBron or that's what it's sort of the first step to, but I just think that every single tea leaf, every contract, everything right now, where it almost feels kind of back to, you know, the decade or more ago when we're sort of watching all these free agents sort of moves for LeBron to just try to pick up some sort of modicum of kind of indication of what he could be leaning. But I do think that, you know, it's still anyone's guess, I think, at this point. I mean, I think that the L.A. situation for him has always been, you know, probably the betting favorite in this. But I do think, especially thinking about, like, the story that we saw from Dave McMenamin and some of the ways that LeBron has felt slighted by the Lakers in the past, I think it's really opened up the possibility that LeBron could sort of be using his twilight somewhere else.
0: Well, guys, I could tell you this much. LeBron James have been playing the finest golf courses Northeast Ohio has to offer the past couple days. He's riding through the streets of Akron right now as we speak. So maybe there's a little, they may be coming back home, or maybe I'm just being a little optimistic here. He's Jamal Collier. He covers the NBA for ESPN. I'm alongside John Michaels. I'm Emmett Golden. What about Jalen Brown? It seems like this weekend he was upset with the Bobby Marks report, the analytics stuff. What do you think is the market for Jalen Brown?
1: I think that the you know, the market right now seems to not be as robust as you would expect for a player of this caliber. And, you know, that's sort of the Bobby Marks is maybe the extreme comment, right? That's obviously not a prevailing thought around the league, even around most of the analytically minded folks that have sort of really pushed back on that sort of just kind of almost ridiculous statement that somebody told Bobby Marks to be clear. But, you know, I think the thing for the Celtics right now and sort of the reality they're facing is, you know, getting a player back. This team is expected to contend and compete next year, you know, after sort of having a wasted year this year with Jason Tatum being out. You know, they sort of need or are going to demand a piece or players or a package that would put them in position right away again to be on top of the East. And, like, that's just a very hard, you know, you don't sort of put in the all in for Giannis. What are you looking for? What are you trying to get to that could sort of match that, you know, that'll satisfy Boston and get them to a contending level? And I just think that there's so few players and packages out there and teams that are at that juncture where they'd be willing to sort of blow up some significant part of their core to add Jalen Brown or sort of to make that kind of move that have just a player that's good enough in return. I think that there's going to be some real, you know, I know that there was some real hard feelings in Boston from him and for sort of his name being dangled out there for Giannis. I mean, Ramona Shelburne wrote a story at the end of last week sort of detailing those last, you know, 40 hours to a week of Giannis trade and kind of all the fallout that was going on through that. But I do think that Boston is sort of now looking at it. And I wonder if they're going to try to mend this relationship in some way, show Jalen that he's valued, because I haven't seen it yet as far as what would be a package that I think, you know, would make Jalen happy, would sort of send him to a team that really puts him in a position to succeed, but ultimately that puts Boston in the position where they could actually go for it, have Jason Tatum healthy for a year, and try to win the championship. They just wasted a year, you know, quote unquote, this past year trying to sort of rebuild in what was supposed to be a gap year. I know they won a bunch of games, but ultimately didn't, you know, pan out in the playoffs. I would be surprised if they sort of go at it again a second straight year without really elevating their championship odds.
2: You mentioned Giannis this time a week ago. He gets traded to Miami. A big package goes back in return. I'm still trying to figure out how the Heat are going to build this. Today, Andrew Wiggins, they come up with an extension for him, 3 years and like $60 million. But they have no shooters to put around Bam or Giannis. What are some of the options right now in the open market for the Heat?
1: Yeah, and there was some reporting today about them being sort of hesitant to go too deep into luxury tax, and you know, they printed a bunch of CBA mumbo jumbo that nobody's interested in. But you know, there's some guys out there, you know, the names that have been floated out. You know, and I'm not reporting this, but just hearing people have talked about sort of Tim Hardaway Juniors, you know, even Mike Conley with Minnesota, sort of making that the point guard move. If he plays another season, he could be a guy that willing to sign with them. And you know, they've got a pretty tall task, and I think the challenge for them, you know, is finding shooting and just finding really like rotation players, guys who you could see having real playoff minutes that could amplify the strengths and really put Bam and Giannis, which is not a easy fit offensively. You know, as far as all the hype defensively those guys are going to have, they are a little bit redundant in their skills offensively, and trying to figure out how to put those guys in a good position and build out a rotation.
0: He's Jamal Collier, covers the NBA for ESPN. Jamal, thanks for joining us tonight, man. We appreciate it.
1: It's been a wild month, guys. I'm hoping July will be just as exciting.
0: Oh, I'm sure it will. I'm sure it will, man. Thanks again.
1: Thanks a lot, y'all.
0: Great stuff there by Jamal. I'm Emmett Golden alongside John Michaels. This is Game Night. Coming up next, can Ja Morant turn his career around in Portland? That's straight ahead on Game Night.
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0: 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Huge news today. Caught me off guard. I knew that the Memphis Grizzlies wanted to trade Ja Morant. Also knew that there wasn't much of a market for Ja. This is a guy who was once looked at as the face of the league, the next face anyway, and then had some off-the-court troubles, for lack of a better way to describe it, some injuries, and just overall fell out of favor with not just the Memphis Grizzlies, but the entire NBA. Well, today, the Portland Trail Blazers, they make a trade for him. They send a couple of their forwards and Jeremy Grant and Chris Murray. And, John, I was just surprised to see Portland as the team and also surprised because Portland has a ton of guards. So I don't know what they're doing right now.
1: I got excited when I saw the ESPN alert pop up on my phone because I thought it was going to be for the Heat. That was one of the teams that had been rumored to maybe go out and get Ja Morant. It was going to be Wiggins and Nikola Jovic and whatever. The Blazers kind of came out of left field for me. And where I'm blown away more than anything, Emmett, when it comes to Ja Morant, is just how far and how quickly he fell out of favor in the NBA. Like, this was a guy 2 years ago that was averaging 26 points a game, 47% from the floor. He obviously gets hurt in the 23-24 season. He comes back and still averages 23 points a game. Last year, dealing with injuries as well, down to 19 points a game. But you're talking about within a three-year span going from maybe one of the faces of the NBA to now being a guy that's getting traded away without having a bunch of first-round picks coming back in exchange to Memphis. They wanted out of that contract. They didn't care how they got out of it. They had even talked about maybe adding picks that they were going to give away to take Ja Morant. And now in Portland, you'll see how this all gets played out.
0: Yeah, and it'll be interesting just to see because they got to make some more moves. Like, this isn't a roster they're walking into the regular season with. So it'll be interesting to see where some of their pieces end up. Let's hear from Sham Sharania, ESPN senior NBA insider. He was on the 5 o'clock Sports Center, and he talked about Ja Morant to the Trailblazers.
2: Two-time NBA All-Star Ja Morant has been traded to the Portland Trailblazers for Jeremy Grant and Chris Murray. This trade pairs Ja Morant and Damian Lillard together in Portland. This is a high upside swing for the Trailblazers. Ja Morant's value across the league in trades with the Grizzlies had just plummeted. But Blazers officials spoke to Ja Morant a short time ago. I'm told Ja Morant told him he's excited to be in Portland now from a basketball fit, though. This now has Ja Morant, Damian Lillard, Scoot Henderson, Jrue Holiday in the backcourt. So as far as where the basketball is going to go, who's going to get the shots, who's going to get the opportunities, between those four guards, Denny Avdia, Shaedon Sharpe, they've got a lot of players that are capable with the ball in their hands. But Ja Morant, his era, his tenure now is over in Memphis. We've seen over the last calendar year.
0: And if you're a team in the NBA that needs some guards, you're calling the Trailblazers tonight.
1: Yeah, 100%. And I have seen, Emmett, since we've been on the air, apparently they have made Jrue Holiday available. Like, he could be somebody that could be had. He's still got 30-something million dollars this year on his contract, and I believe 30-something million next year. How do they reshape Ja Morant? How does Ja Morant accept going from Memphis all the way out to the West Coast in Portland? Can he take the lessons that he's learned off the court and now realize that, hey, I've got maybe one last chance to still be a star in this league? Now, he's got $40-plus million on his deal this year, $40-plus million on his deal next year. If he plays well, think about this. If he plays well over the next 2 years, he'll only be 28 with a long-term contract potentially coming. So if I'm anybody that's in Ja Morant's corner, uncle, cousin, father, brother, I don't know. I don't know the his life situation. I'm telling him, buckle down, stay off social media, get your body back in shape, try to stay healthy, and go earn another long-term contract 2 years from now where you could have generational wealth on top of what you already have.
0: Yeah, and this is just the basketball stuff. He's going to a Portland Trailblazers team that is owned by Thomas Dundon, who has been tightening the belt. And it sounds like he actually wants to move the Trailblazers out of the city if he can. The NBA obviously does not want that. But he's kind of making life miserable for the people that work for the Trail Blazers. So now Ja's entering that situation. It's going to be crazy. One thing for sure is this is Ja's kind of last chance to get it together. Let's hear from Freddie Coleman, host of Freddie and Harry. He thinks Ja's playing for his basketball life.
3: Ja Morant's about to find out how much value he really has now, whether he's involved with Jaylen Brown or not being involved with Jaylen Brown. Because it was barely 3 years ago we were talking about this dude the same way we're talking about Jaylen Brown right now, a potential face of the league. Ja Morant literally had a team in his hands, being the dude, and on off the court, he threw it all away. At this point, you're Ja Morant. You're not even 30 years of age, and right now you're playing for your basketball life.
0: Yeah, and he is, you know, because not – I won't say he signed his last contract in the NBA, right. But he'll go to a role. He'll become a role player. He'll become a, oh, I remember when that dude was good, you know, and I don't think he wants to do that. He's way too talented to be in that category because, again, he should be the face of the NBA right now.
1: Yeah, but you remember, it was posing with a firearm in a car. A couple of months later, doing something like that again. Prior to the social media incidents, he had the alleged altercation with a 17-year-old during a pickup basketball game. Mm-hmm. It was just dumb behavior. Right. On the court, you know what? If you do a celebration where you fake throwing the grenade in the crowd, I know people got really upset about that. I don't take that and say that'll lead me away from having a guy on the court. Mm-hmm. What I would do if I'm Portland, I tell Damian Lillard, take this dude under your wing. We brought you back as a veteran presence. I want you to take Ja Morant under your wing. And if Ja is willing to listen to somebody like Dame Dollar, all the stuff that he's been through in his NBA career, how he's become a star, I think Ja has a chance to go back, and Portland may have gotten a superstar for pennies on the dollar.
0: Yeah, if it works out, this is a shrewd business move. You know, it's super smart. It's low risk, high reward. I don't fault them from thinking this way. If it works out, it's great. If it doesn't, it's all bad. He's John Michaels. I'm Emmett Golden. This is Game Night. Coming up next, the World Cup didn't disappoint. That's straight ahead.
4: Hey, this is Rich Eisen. Coming up on Tuesday's show, the U.S.'s knockout round matchup in the World Cup is right around the corner, and we'll kick it around with Taylor 12.

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0: World Cup as we just witnessed Morocco defeat the Netherlands in penalty kicks 3-2. A huge upset for Morocco as they go on to the round of 16 to face Canada later on this week. That wasn't the only upset in the World Cup. Paraguay upset Germany in penalty kicks as well. Paraguay was a big underdog. Germany, one of the teams expected to go deep in this tournament. Now they go home. Brazil escaped an upset as they scored the winning goal in stoppage time, and they get the 2-1 victory over Japan. Let's look at the scores in Major League Baseball. Earlier today, we saw the Rangers defeat the Guardians 6-3. We saw the White Sox top the Orioles 8-2. Pirates 11-7 over the Phillies. The Tigers knock down the Yankees 7-3. There's one more game going on right now. The Dodgers lead the Athletics in the bottom of the ninth 9-3. Coming up, we get our soccer on and break down the crazy day at the World Cup. That's straight ahead with John Michaels and myself, Emmett Golden, on Game Night.
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0: 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Time for us to bring in Sam Borden, ESPN soccer reporter. Sam, which was the bigger upset tonight? Was it Paraguay beating Germany, or was it Morocco defeating the Netherlands?
1: Well, hey, guys. I think no question it was Paraguay knocking out Germany. I mean, Germany, obviously, beyond the history that they have in the World Cup, I think was probably just below some of the favorites in terms of, winning the title this year. And Paraguay, look, I mean, we saw how they performed against the U.S. in the opening match of the tournament. Remember, the U.S. ran them out 4-1. That first half was dominating. The performance they put on tonight was certainly much closer to what I think everybody expected from them. But the Morocco, I mean, Morocco made a deep run at the 2022 World Cup, went deeper than the Netherlands did. And so the idea that they would be able to pull that off, I think, was not nearly the surprise that it was for Paraguay to eliminate Germany. This is a big deal for the Germans. They're I think, embarrassed to be heading home this early.
2: Sam, as somebody who's a casual soccer fan, when the Team USA obviously won against Paraguay and then they beat Australia, I asked the question, what did that mean for them? What was the level of competition? Seeing Paraguay win today, what does that ultimately mean for Team USA? Does it mean that they actually beat somebody that was really good early on in this tournament?
1: Yeah, I mean, I think it's just further proof that they did. I think, I know that you say you're a casual fan, and I think there are plenty of those who maybe wouldn't have known that Paraguay beat Argentina and Brazil during World Cup qualifying last year. And so that performance that they turned in the opening match, I think, was more the exception than the rule. Nobody's saying that they're world beaters, but they were definitely better than they looked against the U.S. that night. And I think it's a testament to how well the U.S. played. Now the key for the Americans is, can they keep that going? They're facing a European team in Bosnia who is ranked, nowhere near them in the FIFA rankings, but these are the kinds of matches that they need to be able to take advantage of. They're the favorites in a World Cup, in a knockout round. That's not a situation that American teams have been in all that often, and they need to rise and meet the moment.
0: If the U.S. is able to take an early lead, do you expect them to, kind of get into their defensive shape and just try to get a result and get the win? Or do you expect them to keep their foot on the gas kind of like they did in that first matchup?
1: I mean, I think it's a good question. Obviously, Mauricio Pochettino has, some pretty advanced ideas when it comes to tactics. I would like to say that I think that they will lean on their strengths. I think the best teams, generally speaking, play to their strengths for as long as they can. International soccer teams don't get a lot of time playing together. All the players play on club teams all over the world. And so I generally feel like keeping it simple with an international team is the best way for success. And so I would like to think that if the U.S. is able to attack, is able to play creatively, is able to get ahead, as you say, early in the game or even early in the second half, that yes, sure, you're not going to be foolish, but I think that they should lean on their attacking quality. And we've seen their best players in this tournament are Christian Pulisic, who's an attacker, Fuller and Balogun, who's an attacker, Malik Tillman, who's helping to connect the midfield to the attack. Their back line has been solid, there's no question, but the strength, in my opinion, is farther up the field, and if they're going to go far, it's going to be because of those players.
2: Sam, you mentioned Christian Pulisic, obviously dealing with some health issues during group play, did play some against Turkey. What's his status and how is Team USA when it comes to health getting ready for their matchup coming up on Wednesday?
1: Yeah, they've had a couple of smaller injury issues to deal with this week. Christian Roldan, who is kind of the backup to Tyler Adams, has not trained in full. He's been dealing with a quadriceps issue. Austin Trusty, who scored a goal as one of the reserves that started in that game against Turkey, he's been dealing with an ankle issue, hasn't trained in full. But the main guys, the players that I think we're expecting to start and play the bulk of the game against Bosnia, are largely healthy. Pulisic is fine. I mean, I think I've been watching him as all the reporters have been. He's not wearing a sleeve on that left half. His acceleration looks good. He's been participating fully in training. I have no reason to think that he's not, 100% for the match on Wednesday. And so you know, when you talk about an opportunity and, you know, the possibilities that exist for the U.S., they're in good health. Their best players are in good form, in good health. They have a good matchup. They're going to have a great crowd. All of the ingredients are there for the U.S. to make a deep run. And now the question is just whether they can rise to that occasion and actually do it.
0: He covers soccer for ESPN. He's Sam Borden. I'm Emmett Golden alongside John Michaels. This is Game Night on ESPN Radio. Tomorrow you got Norway versus the Ivory Coast, France versus Sweden, and Mexico versus Ecuador. Is there a possibility for a big upset tomorrow?
1: I mean, I think there's a possibility, you know, any day, it seems like, you know, as we know from watching March Madness, you know, these one-off tournaments, you know, you can have a Florida Gulf Coast come out of nowhere, and obviously that can happen here, too. You know, for me, the most interesting match, I guess, you know, they all present interesting components, but seeing France and, you know, seeing them continue their domination, I mean, I've picked them to win. I think they're the favorites. They've been the best team by far. Mbappe is amazing. I expect them to get through. But then that Mexico-Ecuador match is a really tough match for Mexico in the round of 32. You know, they won their group just like the U.S., and the U.S. got Bosnia, which was, like, I think, ranked, you know, in the 60s in FIFA's rankings. Ecuador is a tough test. This is a team that plays a really hard South American qualifying cycle, plays at altitude, and is very comfortable playing at altitude in their home stadium. They're not going to be bothered at all by playing in Mexico City. A lot of the advantages that Mexico would have in this whole match are sort of neutralized by Ecuador. So, you know, there's been a lot of pressure on Mexico to take advantage of their home World Cup as well. But they've got a really tough test, certainly much harder than what the U.S. has against Bosnia.
2: I'm situated in Atlanta, and I have seen how insane the World Cup crowds have been. Our watch parties during the day have been crazy. What is that going to be like tomorrow in Mexico City? I mean, that country is going to be shut down, are they not?
1: Yeah, it's funny. I've seen you know, stories about how local politicians have declared, you know, like sort of holidays. I think school was closed early because of the World Cup. You know, this is a country that loves soccer so much and supports this team so well. And, you know, when you talk about the incredible atmospheres in soccer, the Azteca in Mexico City is, like, right at the top of the list. It's really an incredible place to watch a game. And so they're going to be up for this match like, you know, no other. I really expect an electric atmosphere. There's no question they're going to have the support of the fans behind them. But like I say, Ecuador is a tough test, and so they're not going to be able to succeed just on that. They're going to have to come and play. They're going to have to go and score goals. They're going to have to defend well. Ecuador has a ton of talented players. I think Mexico should be able to get through, but it's going to be a really tough task. And as you guys know, you know, the Mexican fans are not afraid to let the players know what they're feeling. So if they don't come out and play and they struggle early on, they're going to hear it from those home fans too.
0: Sam, I'm rooting for Mexico because I need more of the duck. You know, the duck that walks around and wearing the Mexican kit. I love that duck. What's kind of the coolest thing that you've seen around the World Cup, you know, from the different fan bases? I know the Scottish drank all the beer in Boston. There's been some special things that have happened so far.
1: Yeah, I was going to say, you hit on two of the great ones. I think, to be honest, I think especially if you're an American fan, the vibe on the field in Seattle after they beat Australia, you know, everybody on the team and everybody in the stands singing Country Roads, the U.S. players taking this lap, and in a city, honestly, that is one of the best soccer cities and has been one of the best soccer cities in America for a long time. And so that kind of marriage of, like, moment and place, and, you know, the accomplishment that they just did, winning the group in two games and knocking off Australia and playing another strong performance in a home World Cup. Like, you know, I've seen some really wonderful connections between players and the fans and, you know, a stadium crowd and the players on the field. But I'm not sure that I've seen something quite like that, where it really was just a really awesome combination of, you know, the occasion and the moment. And I think, obviously, if the U.S. can get through this game in San Jose, they've got another opportunity to go back to Seattle, and I'm sure the atmosphere there will be, you know, even more electric this time.
0: He's Sam Borden. He covers soccer for ESPN. Sam, thank you so much for joining us tonight. We appreciate it.
1: Yeah, thanks, guys. Have a great night.
0: Man, I don't know if you've seen it, John, but there is this duck that walks the streets. You know how, like, fans kind of all walk in, you know, as they head to the stadium?
2: Right.
0: There's always this duck, and this duck is owned by, I guess, a woman that, like, sells water or whatever. But wherever you see Mexican soccer fans, you see this duck just out there kicking it. It's the coolest thing in the world. He's got shoes on. He's got his kit. It's amazing.
2: Yeah, look, I have been fascinated, maybe with more than anything, just seeing people from other countries come here and enjoy the United States.
0: Yeah.
2: Poor Freddie from Germany, I guess his run comes to an end now. I think he had canes today. I think he had some canes.
0: Wow.
2: So he had some chicken tenders and a little dipping sauce, and I guess that's his parting gift as Germany goes home.
0: I saw a guy from England who had Texas Roadhouse. And he couldn't believe it. He said they brought him bread, and he said, "Excuse me, miss, I didn't order bread." And they said, "Of course, it's complimentary." Mm-hmm. And he had never had cinnamon butter before,
2: okay.
0: Right? So that changed his life. Didn't really understand that you get free refills of pop.
2: Right.
0: And the steak he thought was out of this world, and here we are. We take Texas Roadhouse for granted all the time, right? He was like, "God bless America. They have one of the best restaurants I've ever eaten at."
2: Yeah, and I will tell you, the one time I got, when I used to work for the Falcons years ago, I traveled to England with them. We got to play in the London game, and I realized over there they don't like ice. Like, I get my drink, and I'm like, "Dude, I need some ice." And I had a bartender literally tell me at whatever bar we were at, he goes, "You are losing 30% of alcohol by putting ice in your cup." He goes, "I'll put ice in there." I go, "No. Go ahead and give me a double shot and let's make this right."
0: Yeah, say, since you put it like that.
2: Say, yeah. Let's get the value right.
0: Absolutely. He's John Michaels. I'm Emmett Golden. This is Game Night. I do want to let everyone know that you can help people affected by the Venezuela earthquakes. Your donation through redcross.org/ESPN enables the Red Cross to prepare for, respond to, and help people recover from this disaster. Coming up next, we'll go all the way up. 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
1: All the way up on game night.
2: Nothing can stop me. I'm all the way up.
0: We'll start with the Tigers and the Yankees. And the Tigers had to get something off their chest.
3: The 1-2. Soft line drive. Base hit in the left field. And the score comes Veerling. Dingler around third. Coming home. Throw to the plate. Cut off. Throw to second base. Not in time. Two-run single for Kevin McGonigal. Oswaldo Cabrera line drive to center field. James Altman comes in, makes the catch. Tigers take game one in New York. And A.J. Hinch becomes the 68th manager in baseball history to reach 1,000 wins.
2: Nothing can stop me. I'm all the way up.
4: Tigers win 7-3, all courtesy of 97-1, the ticket there in Detroit. Yankees have now lost five in a row. The Rays have won five in a row, and they've got a game and a half lead. Detroit, they're just trying to hang around to the trade deadline to figure out what they're going to do. They are nine back of the White Sox in the AL Central.
0: And sticking in the American League, the Mariners took on the Angels, and you know what? I feel like hearing a home run.
5: The pitch. Swung on, crossed, right field, no doubt, fly away, Cole Young off the facing of the second deck. Unbelievable. Cole Young has gone deep twice. It's 6-2 Mariners.
2: Nothing can stop me. I'm all the way up.
4: Call courtesy of Seattle Sports, 7:10 a.m. That was two home runs for Cole Young. Mariners now trying to keep pace with the red-hot Rangers, just a half game back in a very mediocre AL West. But good to see them trying to get some wins after a tough start to the season.
0: You know, John, I played baseball from 5 to 20, right? And I never hit a home run over the wall. But tonight in the Blue Jays-Mets game, George Springer did something that I've done.
6: 2-2. And Springer got underneath it, sends it into left field. It's going to drop in front of Soto, who then misplays it. It gets under Soto's glove all the way to the wall. Springer on his horse around second to third, then bobbled in the outfield. And George Springer is going to come all the way around and score. Call it a little league home run as the Mets boot around the ball in left field. And George Springer leads off this game with Toronto finally getting on the board first.
2: Nothing can stop me. I'm all the way up.

0: and it rolls around, you have that happen. But neither here nor there, anytime the Mets lose in my part of the country, it's a good time. They're 15 and a half back of the Braves. Start selling.
1: Yeah, I hear that. The Pirates took on the Phillies tonight, and how about a round tripper?
2: Swing, fly ball, right field, fairly deep. Hill back, warning track, looking up, and there it goes! Andy Rodriguez hits a three-run homer! What a big homer for Andy Rodriguez, and the Pirates have an 11-7 lead in Philly.
3: Nothing can stop me, I'm all the way up.
1: And that highlight is courtesy of 93.7 The Fan, as the Pirates beat the Phillies 11-7 tonight.
0: Yeah, again, for my part of town, that's a good day because Philadelphia loses. I made the correlation that Philly has been like Jason Voorhees at Camp Crystal Lake and just slowly walking the Braves down. They've cut a double-digit lead down to three, but a loss today makes it 3.5. Braves had an off day, which for us is really good.
1: And then finally, the Cubs took on the Padres, and this is what we call a walk-off.
4: The 1-0. Suzuki hits a high fly ball deep left. Going back, Bowen at the wall, leaps, and this one is off the wall! Cubs win! Cubs win! Crow Armstrong scores! Seiya Suzuki delivers! 10th walk-off of the year for the Cubs as they beat the Padres 3-2.
1: Cubs Radio Network there on the call. They get the 3-2 victory over the Padres.
0: The Cubs are one of the craziest teams this year. Win 10 in a row, lose 10 in a row, win 11 in a row, lose 11 in a row. Now they're on a three-game winning streak. They're a fun team to watch. I don't know how far they're going to go in the postseason, but I got a feeling Chicago is going to be there before this year's all said and done.
1: And that is all the way up. Tomorrow, the NBA free agency, the league year, starts at 6 p.m. Eastern. I don't know what else could happen. You know, I feel like there's been, Giannis has already been traded. Ja Morant has been traded. I mean, I guess, you know, Jaylen Brown is still out there. But what are you expecting tomorrow at 6 o'clock?
0: Chaos. If anything we've learned in the NBA over the last few years is expect the unexpected. Giannis we saw coming. It probably took a calendar year longer than anybody wanted to.
1: Yeah.
0: The fact that Jaylen Brown is even being mentioned is crazy. I think if we want to have fun, LeBron ends up in Golden State. That would be the fun finale to his career. Him and Steph, you know, they played together on the Olympic team a couple of years ago. LeBron took a leadership role. Steph hit the three biggest shots maybe in American basketball in the last 20 years against France in that championship game. I wouldn't mind seeing those two guys together to finish things out. Maybe Steph is kind of making that final approach to ending his career as well.
1: I think it'll be interesting to at least see if an offer is made to LeBron by the Lakers or what's going to, you know, happen. Or will other teams just immediately throw something out there? Because if he were to sign tomorrow, I'd be surprised because, you know, usually, I think he likes to kind of wait and really think about things and take his time. But I do remember last time he came out to Cleveland. What'd you say, Cam? Cam, you there?
5: No, nope, bad. I'm cutting sound.
1: Oh, okay. Yeah, my bad.
5: What you have for me? My apologies.
1: Oh no, I was talking about Brian. I heard you say something. I thought I had dropped
5: no,
1: or something.
5: No,
1: like
5: no,
1: that.
5: Kapke was just telling you 1 minute. But you wanted to know my 2 cents on LeBron while we got 30 seconds
1: might
5: here.
1: As well.
5: I want him to come back to LA, but for $15 million.
1: Yeah. Okay, I mean, hey, I'd like a little.
5: I'll throw him 25.
1: You got something on it?
5: I'm with DraftKings, baby.
1: Hey, I heard that you gonna bet on it that he gonna come back to that. I feel that as well. But you know, hey, LeBron is in Northeast Ohio. We'll see what happens. He's John Michaels. I'm Emmett Golden. This is Game Night. Coming up next, Sports Center all night with Jay Reynolds. That is straight ahead.
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13: Portland is a team we're all trying to figure out, okay? They've got new ownership there. Tom Dundon, he just won a Stanley Cup, so he's obviously an accomplished owner. But so far, what we've seen is that he's into making big moves.
12: Will we see the King join Chef Curry in the Bay?
14: The last time we saw LeBron James happy was when he won a gold medal playing alongside Steph Curry. And we know that LeBron James has come out publicly and said that he wants to play with Steph.
12: We've got a playoff winner in the Trailblazers championship.
15: His eighth career victory, 700 FedEx Cup points, moves into number 20. A hug with his caddy.
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16: Harper blast. Long gone to right. A missile deep into the lower seats in right field. A two-run home run for Harper, his 20th of the season.
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20: 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Kawhi Leonard could be going back to Toronto. Germany's heading back to Germany. And in Chicago, one swing sends everybody home.
21: The 1-0.
15: Suzuki hits a high fly ball deep left. Going back, Bowen at the wall, leaps, and this one is off the wall. Cubs win! Cubs win! Crow Armstrong scores! Seiya Suzuki delivers! 10th walk-off of the year for the Cubs as they beat the Padres 3-2.
20: Cubs Radio Network, as the Cubs win it, as you heard, their 10th walk-off win this season, the third team in the last 50 years to have 10 walk-off wins prior to the end of June. The Yankees did it in 2022. The Royals did it 11 times in 2000. Cubs with their 10th walk-off win, Padres with their first walk-off loss of the season. They entered Monday as the only team in baseball without a walk-off loss before losing at Wrigley. Cubs are now 13-4 in their last 17 games, best record in baseball since June 11th.
22: The Grizzlies are trading Ja Morant to the Blazers for Jeremy Grant and Chris Murray.
23: And just like that, it's over. The Grizzlies have been trying to find a trade destination for Ja Morant for the better part of the last 6 to 8 months. This is Memphis now turning the page on this Ja Morant era.
13: Portland is a team we're all trying to figure out. They've got new ownership there, and I think he came into this situation trying to trade for a star. But you've created another problem here, which is that they have a lot of guards. I don't quite know where they need all guards here, and about to find out.
20: Been a lot of movement in the NBA over the past few days, and we can expect more with free agency getting underway Tuesday afternoon. Meanwhile, Memphis starting over. They trade Ja Morant to the Trail Blazers in exchange for Jeremy Grant and Chris Murray. The Grizzlies now have traded all three cornerstones: Ja Morant, Desmond Bane, Jaren Jackson Jr., since being swept by the Thunder in the first round of the playoffs last year. ESPN insider Shams Charania.
23: Memphis felt like it was time. They had to turn the page, and Ja Morant's value, for all intents and purposes, had just flat out plummeted over the last several months, especially once they made it Ja Morant available last season. It was time for them to move on. So they scoured the league for different trade options. They landed on this deal with the Portland Trail Blazers. They get a veteran, well, forward back in Jeremy Grant, but clearly for Portland, this is all about the Trail Blazers, and this was a swing. It's a high upside talent swing that they're able to do for actually a guy that's got a more favorable contract than even Jeremy Grant's deal. And so, yes, the basketball fit's going to be very interesting now in Portland because they've got a slew of guards. Ja Morant, Scoot Henderson, Jrue Holiday. They've got Damian Lillard, who missed all of last season. Yep. He's on his way back. So how are they going to make that all fit with one basketball? That's something that I know everyone in Portland is trying to figure out right now. Uh-huh. But they felt like getting that talent in and then figuring it out later. If that means trading one of those guards at some other point, they'll look at that as well. But they felt like they had to take a swing just based on the talent that Ja Morant is, and hoping that he has a chip on his shoulder, motivation to turn his career around. I will add one more note. The Blazers did speak to Ja Morant today shortly after the trade. I'm told he expressed to them that he's excited to be in Portland.
20: Memphis now entering a new era with Cameron Boozer, the number 3 pick in the draft. Morant, just 26, but since his second consecutive All-Star appearance in 2023, he's seen just 79 games in 3 seasons due to off-court issues and injuries. Earlier on ESPN Radio, our Jonathan Zaslow.
24: Ja Morant's played 79 games last 3 seasons combined.
25: Right.
24: And it's not just because of suspension.
25: No.
24: It's because of injuries. Played 20 last year, 50 the year before, 9 the year before that. Like, it's a player who cannot stay on the court, has major off-the-court issues, and his game does not lend itself well to aging. He can't shoot, and he can't defend, and he plays a very aggressive slash reckless style at the basket, which lends itself to injury. So the risk isn't necessarily because you had to give up money or give up players. The risk is, all right, are we going to be able to keep this guy on the floor?
20: And Morant joins a Blazers team fresh off its first playoff appearance since 2021, but with a crowded backcourt. Perhaps there's another shoe to drop, says ESPN's David Dennis Jr.
26: This feels like the Jaylen Brown move. It feels, and if you're Portland, I'm not sure
0: if you make that move without being somewhat sure that you're getting Jaylen Brown, without there being some sort of advanced talks that the Jaylen Brown thing has happened. Because otherwise, right now, like I said, you got a Wu-Tang Clang's worth of guards.
20: To that end, Jaylen Brown to Portland, ESPN's Ramona Shelburne.
2: Well, it certainly doesn't rule them out. I mean, they have enough salaries to make that work. It would be interesting if Drew Holiday ended up going back to Boston and something like that. It would probably have to be a salary as large as his. But I think this Jaylen Brown saga is very interesting because, you know, last week we were talking about him as being the type of star that could return Giannis Antetokounmpo to Boston. And now everywhere you around the league, everyone you talk to is, I don't know if he's worth that. And, you know, Bobby Marks made some headlines with some analytics guy who said we have him as the seventh best player. Every GM I call is trying to devalue Jaylen Brown right now. And I think that's a bit of sport going on here. When you see a team and a player out in no man's land, why not pile on? So I don't know where this ends, but it's certainly going to be something we're all making calls on for the next week.
20: And as for what we do know, ESPN insider Shams Charania.
3: When you look at the value of a Jaylen Brown, and you're the Celtics, you, of course, want a premium for a player like that. And, you know, when you go out and you offer Jaylen Brown and two unprotected first-round picks for Giannis Antetokounmpo, you're looking at someone that you've deemed better than Giannis. So if you can't get that player, then you go out in the marketplace and you want a premium package of draft assets. And I've been told they've asked multiple teams for up to four first-round picks, in some cases even more than that. And that valuation, I've gone through team after team after team around the league. I know my colleagues, Bobby Marks, Brian Winters, have done the same thing. I can't find a team right now that is willing at this moment to give up that amount of draft capital. So then it just becomes, are Brad Stevens and that front office fine trading away Jaylen Brown for, you know, potentially less than that? Potentially, you know, I had one GM said 40 cents on the dollar.
20: SportsCenter All Night, ESPN Radio. We'll see what deal winds up being out there. Speaking of trades, as we come off Monday, which was Kawhi Leonard's 35th birthday, the Clippers and Raptors are chatting. Back to Shams.
3: Those talks are continuing. They're serious between the Clippers and the Raptors on what would bring Kawhi Leonard back to the Sixth, back to Toronto. And those conversations have continued today. We'll see how the conversations go for the next few hours, potentially into tomorrow. But all signs point to these two sides being motivated. And the future is nearing its end. Kawhi Leonard's tenure is nearing its end in Los Angeles. Been there for 7 years, but he has not been given any indication that the Clippers want to give him a contract extension. He has 1 year and about $50 million left on his contract. So if the Clippers are not going to give him a contract extension, there are multiple other teams out there in the marketplace that would give him a contract extension. He's coming off a second team All-NBA season. But as of right now, sources tell me there's only one place that he would commit to long term, and that's the Toronto Raptors, his former team. Mm-hmm. He's familiar there. He won a championship there. A lot of the people that he was there with, as far as the front office side and the medical staff, they're still there. And we know how important familiarity and surroundings is to Kawhi Leonard. And so that is where he is looking at potentially for his next home.
20: Kawhi led the Raptors to an NBA title in 2019. Warriors are bringing back veteran center Kristaps Porzingis. 2 years, $40 million contract, player option on the second season. Porzingis extending his current contract, allowing him to negotiate and agree with the Warriors before hitting the open market Tuesday afternoon. Warriors acquiring Porzingis at February's trade deadline from the Hawks for Jonathan Kuminga and Buddy Hield. The Porzingis signing makes the math a little tricky for that goal of theirs, which is to go after LeBron James and Anthony Davis. ESPN front office insider Bobby Marks.
4: It's complicated, and I am going to walk you through why it's complicated. Yeah. We're talking about why it's complicated is where Golden State is with salary right now. With the Porzingis contract, they're at $177 million in salary. The first apron hard cap is $209 million. So that basically leaves them $32 million below that number. Remember, Draymond Green opted out of that $27 million number. You're expecting that it's probably going to come in somewhere between that $20 million range. If you sign LeBron James to a $15 million contract, you don't have room to fill out the rest of your roster here. So you will have to go out and make a trade and clear out some room here to do so. Now, the Davis part is also complicated, and here's why. what do the Washington Wizards want, right? We forgot about the Wizards here. They're saying here, hey, we traded for Anthony Davis. We would like to extend him here. And they have a lot of leverage here. And if you're the Wizards and Golden State wants Anthony Davis, you would certainly want to take basically every draft asset they have, including all three of their first-round picks.
20: Big week for maneuvering around the NBA. SportsCenter All Night, ESPN Radio, World Cup update brought to you by Gusto. 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Monday wrapping up with Morocco and the Netherlands playing to a 1-1 draw, and then Morocco advances on penalty kicks. 3-2, Morocco advances to the round of 16 for the second consecutive World Cup appearance and the third time overall. They'll face Canada in the round of 16 on Saturday in Houston. Also finishing regulation and extra time tied were Germany and Paraguay. And the stunner of the day Monday was that Germany goes home on PKs. Paraguay advances 4-3 on PKs. Germany, first time eliminated on PKs in the World Cup. But they're out at the hands of Paraguay. Germany did have a goal disallowed in stoppage time. ESPN analyst Craig Burley.
1: I heard Matt Clattenburg, a former Premier League referee who's working for the host broadcaster, saying that FIFA had sent this directive down before the tournament, but nobody else has heard about it, that any blocking of the goalkeeper would be seen as a foul. But this, the position that the German attacker was in, Anton, would not be a foul in Premier League, would not be a foul in Spain, it would not be a foul in any European league, or maybe even any South American league, or here in Major League Soccer. But for some reason, they've tried to crack down on this pre-World Cup, which has confused everybody, because people have said, well, he's not really, all he's done, Phil, is stood his ground.
5: Yeah.
1: He's not moved, he's not tried to barge, he's not threw his arm into the keeper, he's stood his ground. So it's very, very controversial, even more so because Germany obviously are out.
6: What surprised you most from Germany over the 120 minutes before it got to penalties?
1: Well, Paraguay played the match they wanted to play against the US, yeah, and they didn't, and they got spanked. Germany, you know, they're I'm not surprised. I'm surprised it's Paraguay they've gone out against, but I'm not surprised they've gone out. They are very unattractive. They're quite an uninteresting side. They lack a lot of guile. We see Nagelsmann with his head in his hands there. He's probably going to get fired, and probably rightly so. They just don't have the player pool. And he was seen as a manager, Nagelsmann. He's the new generation manager, younger guys, got all these new ideas. Well, they had no idea. Literally, they had no idea. And they huffed and they puffed against this Paraguay side that are very good defensively. That's how they qualify for this tournament. We didn't see that in the US game, but we saw it today, and the penalties were super exciting. I thought Paraguay were going to throw it away.
6: Yeah,
1: they had two penalties to win, and they missed both. They finally got over the line. However, it's likely they will play France next. So it's been a good tournament for them. This is a great result for them, obviously getting to the round of 16. For Germany, terrible.
20: Germany had three different players fail to convert a penalty kick in the shootout. Paraguay advances. First time they've reached the round of 16 in the World Cup since 2010. Also moving on is Brazil, a 2-1 win over Japan. Brazil advancing to the round of 16 for the 11th consecutive World Cup. Every tournament since 1986 when the round was reinstated, Brazil will face either Ivory Coast or Norway in the round of 16. Brazil getting the game winner in the fifth minute of stoppage time in the second half. ESPN analyst Frank LeBeouf and Don Hutchinson.
7: I thought Brazil were good in the first half, but I thought they had a spell in the second half, first 20 minutes, where they were brilliant. And it was simple. You know, they got the ball out wide. They problem solved in terms of where the Japan weakness is, and it was defending crosses into the box. Martinelli got the finisher. And, you know, my man of the match from that game was Bruno Guimarães, because, you know, it's a lesson to boys and girls under the huge pressure that he was under on the edge of the box. Normally you're thinking, you're looking at the clock and you think there's seconds left on it. I'm going to try and pull the trigger. I might get lucky and I might go in the top corner. He had the football nous and the intelligence and the brains to go, no, Martinelli's in a better position. Slid one into him. Great finish.
5: Yeah, they deserve to win, but in a neutral point of view, you're a little bit heartbroken for Japan because they've done what they had to do. They weren't maybe as good as Brazil. They don't have the past of that beautiful team, the beautiful country as Brazil. But they fought hard. They were talented. They worked hard, and they gave what they had to do to give, and credit to them.
20: Brazil with its 16th comeback win in World Cup history. Japan, meanwhile, has never advanced in the knockout stage. Speaking of getting knocked out, took just about 15 minutes Monday morning. That's next. SportsCenter All Night. It's ESPN Radio.
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1: 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Golf darkness on Sunday didn't allow the Travelers Championship to be finished then. Victor Hovland and Scottie Scheffler tied after 72 holes. They slept on it for one more night, then had a Monday morning tee time to play the 18th hole again.
2: And it's over, and Victor Hovland on the first playoff hole has won the 2026 Travelers Championship. Beat Scottie Scheffler in a one-hole playoff. They were tied at 21 under for Hovland, his eighth career victory. 700 FedEx Cup points, moves into number 20. A hug with his caddy. What a moment for Victor Hovland. It was a day later and one hole later, and he's a champion again at the Travelers Championship.
1: Eighth career PGA Tour victory, as you heard. First since the Valspar Championship in March of 2025. Hit his approach shot on the playoff hole to about 6.5 feet. Made the birdie putt. Scheffler missed his birdie putt of just over 2 feet to extend the playoff, and Victor Hovland winds up as the champ.
3: You always want to try to beat the best, and you know what he's been doing the last few years is just super impressive, and have so much respect for him and his game, and to go up against him and have a chance to beat him, I think it's just super exciting. You know, that's what you wake up every day to get better. That's for those moments right there.
1: For Scottie Scheffler, it's his fourth runner-up finish this season.
4: Yeah, I mean, it's been two really, really long weeks, you know, being in contention both weeks. You know, after any time after a major championship, especially U.S. Open, I think you're going to be pretty worn out. But like I said, I felt like I did some really nice things this week, which, you know, I'll use that momentum going into the rest of the season.
1: Scheffler's winless drought extended to 13 starts now, his longest since a 19-start span between 2023 and 2024 to the guys at PTI.
5: Tony, your reaction to how this played out?
6: So my reaction, I think, is the reaction of everybody, which is this. It's too bad they couldn't finish this last night after the rain delay.
5: Okay.
6: It's too bad it had to go to this morning because the starch comes out of it when you have one hole. It's 10 minutes and each
5: is
6: guy
5: like
6: gets
5: the
6: three
5: US
6: shots.
5: Open where there's 18
6: no,
5: hole
6: no, it's no, it's not. So that's the bad part. And my second reaction is that this is a microcosm of Scottie Scheffler's year, that he plays great and does not putt great. Right, he's number one for a reason, but this year he's number one because of consistency and not because he's necessarily won. There was a point, I watched hours of this yesterday, there was a point on the back nine yesterday where the leaderboard had these people on it all within one shot. Scottie Scheffler, Victor Hovland, Colin Morikawa, Wyndham Clark, and Matty Fitzpatrick. This is tremendous.
5: It's a great leaderboard.
6: It's tremendous. But what happened with Scheffler is that on many holes, he had to make par putts.
5: Yeah.
6: He had to make them. He had to make an 8-footer to even force the playoff to begin with. And this is his problem. He won only once this year. And in the 13 tournaments since he won, he's got 8 top fives, which is astonishing. He's got 4 seconds, but win. Done win.
5: You know, Tony, here's the thing about Scheffler. The consistency is numbing. He's there. Is there every week.
6: But Tony, it's unrivaled right now.
5: It is unrivaled, but the putting is what was questioned before his run to number one.
6: That's right.
5: And now we get the question again. Here's what, you know, this drives me crazy. Is Scottie Scheffler that much better now for this 3-year run than, say, Jordan Spieth was when he had that 3-year run when he was really young and won the majors?
6: The answer to your question is you can't just have a 3-year run. You have to have 5, 6, and 7
5: 3-year run.
6: I know. I understand.
5: You know,
6: but he's still young. He just turned 30.
5: Okay.
6: He's still young. Rory started out with a 2 or 3-year run, and then was fallow for how many years?
5: And then came back to have another.
6: Now won 2 Masters. Yeah. Look.
1: And Victor Hovland gets the win on Monday, beating Scottie Scheffler, claiming the Travelers in Connecticut. SportsCenter All Night, ESPN Radio. 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
7: Pitch from Crook. And Ohtani belts it high and deep to right. Forget it. Oh, this ball's way out of here. Over to the top of Home Run Hill between the trees. A 3-run home run for Shohei Ohtani. His 18th of the season. in his 298th career home run.
1: Shohei Ohtani going yard. 432-foot three-run homer is 18th of the season. Second homer this season with multiple men on base. AM 570 LA Sports. Dodgers go on to a 9-4 win over the Athletics. Dodgers tying their season high with 17 hits. Third time they've reached that mark in the last six games. Eight players had multiple hits. Marlins with double digits in runs.
8: And is 1-2. Sinoha reaches for that, lines one. It's a fair ball down the first baseline. This could clear them all. Casey in from third. Stowers from second. A slide from Conine. He's in from first. Javier Sinoha speeds to third. He's got himself a bases-clearing triple.
1: Marlins beat the Rockies 10-7, 940 WINZ. How does a zoo factor into the NBA? That's next. It's ESPN Radio.
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1: Cubs walk off with a win for the 10th time this season. Paraguay walks off with a win in penalty kicks over Germany. Brazil rallies and walks away with a victory over Japan. And another option to walk the ball up the court in Portland.
2: The Grizzlies are trading Ja Morant to the Blazers.
3: Just like that, it's over. This is Memphis now turning the page on this Ja Morant era.
4: You've created another problem here, which is that they have a lot of guards. I don't quite know where they need all the guards here, and about to find out.
1: All right, flashback to 2020. There was a baby reticulated born at the Memphis Zoo. And to honor the Grizzlies player who had won the NBA Rookie of the Year honors in the 2019-2020 season, the zoo named that baby Giraffe. But now, neither is in Memphis anymore. Male giraffes compete for females, so only one stays with the herd. So Giraffe was transferred to a zoo in Utah in 2022 to join a new family. As for Ja Morant, he will now be joining a new family as well in Portland. Dealt to the Blazers. Male giraffes compete within a herd. In Portland, there will be competition for numbers on offense right now.
4: Portland has a new owner, Tom Dundon. He just won a Stanley Cup, so he's obviously accomplished as an owner, but he's doing things differently. And I think he came into this situation trying to trade for a star. At the deadline, they tried to trade for Anthony Davis. In the offseason, they tried to trade for Giannis Antetokounmpo. Now he's landed Ja Morant, who was a star, kind of a fallen star now, but he certainly has star potential if he can get back to the player he was. But you've created another problem here, which is that they have a lot of guards. Scoot Henderson, former lottery pick. Damian Lillard is coming back. That was a great storyline. He was out all of last year, but he's back and ready to go. Drew Holiday. They have a lot of guards now, and I don't know how they're all going to play.
1: ESPN's Ramona Shelburne. So Portland makes the move, but how is the fit? ESPN analyst Shanae Ogumike.
5: There's a lot of new in Portland, but they want to have the same competitive edge that they finished the season with. Now, I'm not going to lie. I did not have this as my Portland Trail Blazers roster on my bingo card, but Shams said something very important. These players, a lot of their top star players, all have chips on their shoulders. Dame Lillard, Danny Avdija, and Ja Morant all have

0: squad to keep coming along. Because I think he'll have a little bit more room to operate. This is a guy that last year, per qualified players, was still sixth best in the NBA in drives, but he shot under 50% from the paint for the first time ever in his career. So hopefully a little bit less pressure, a little bit less usage, owning the transition game, and then making sure the guys like Scoot and Shaedon Sharpe still can also be dynamic as well. This is a very scrappy team, and they just got one, a guy, Ja Morant, at top form, that is one of the league's most dynamic players. Hopefully, he is still out to prove that he is of high value.
1: More moves expected as free agency gets underway on Tuesday afternoon in the NBA. Shams Charania reporting the Raptors and Clippers, meanwhile, talking about a deal that would reunite Kawhi Leonard with the city of Toronto. Jaylen Brown, his future remains up in the air.
2: The conversation hasn't been about Jaylen Brown's game. Everyone knows Jaylen Brown is an elite player, but you combine the contract that he's on, he's got 3 years left on his deal at a supermax clip, and where we're at in the offseason right now, and what you're seeing is a price variance based on the player he is and the contract he's at and the assets that are available. There's a stark variance among those three categories. And so my understanding is the Celtics have gone out in the marketplace. We know they offered Jaylen Brown and 2 first-round picks for Giannis and Antetokounmpo. They made a calculation that we believe Giannis is a better player than Jaylen Brown, so we're going to make that trade. The Bucks obviously didn't do that deal. They went to Miami with it. So now the Celtics are here. Jaylen Brown's name is out there, and they continue to scour the market. They're still actively engaged in conversations and 3-team trades, 4-team trades to find some type of value that matches Jaylen Brown. They've asked some teams for up to 4 or 5 first-round picks. Mm. That has not gone anywhere. The market is showing as of right now that there's just not that appetite at that price. Now, if the price lowers at some point this offseason to 2 seconds, mm. I mean, two firsts, or maybe 2 firsts and then some, then you might see something.
3: Is there any indication that the Celtics would be willing to lower the price?
2: My indication right now is they would not want to go that route of basically getting rid of a guy. That would basically be dumping a player.
4: Right.
2: For all intents and purposes, because Jaylen Brown still for that team, he's shown him and Jason Tatum can both win at an elite level. They've done it already. That's a proven product there in Boston.
1: And it's proven to be an uphill climb to find that deal. Earlier on Sportsmanlike, our Chris Canty.
5: Jaylen Brown does not turn 30 years old until December. Think about how decorated he is. Where do you find a 29-year-old finals MVP, a champion, multiple All-NBA nods that's just available to be had? Those guys typically don't get moved. Not when they're in their prime and at the height of their powers, but that's what we're talking about with Jaylen Brown. And the reason why the Boston Celtics are going to be forced to move on from him is because they have a complicated relationship in which Boston has dangled JB out there when it comes to trade rumors for several off seasons. So this is a problem of the Celtics making, and there is no easy off ramp when it comes to solutions.
1: So in the end, given the difficulty, does it make sense for Boston to make a trade? ESPN analyst Kendrick Perkins.
6: You're damn right it does, and you can't bring him back in that locker room. Number one, Brad Stevens dropped the ball. Like, you cannot, if you're going to make Jaylen Brown available, you cannot lose the Giannis sweepstakes to the Miami Heat like you did. Because, and on top of that, you got to have a plan B in place, and that's not to bring Jaylen Brown back. Listen, Jaylen Brown's a top 10 player. I voted him first team all NBA. He came in fourth in my MVP voting. The young man is one of the better two-way players in the game. If I'm Jaylen Brown, if I'm Brad Stevens, I'm looking at the Denver Nuggets. If I can't get back picks, I damn sure would love to get back a Jamal Murray. And the reason being is because I'm looking at the Denver Nuggets, and I believe that the duo of Jokic and Murray has run his course.
1: And that Boston continues to try and find that partner. Meanwhile, Piston center Jalen Duren, one of the top restricted free agents on the market this summer, has a pair of meetings with teams scheduled for Tuesday when the free agency window officially begins. One is the Lakers, according to sources speaking with ESPN. The Lakers have one center on their roster for next season, DeAndre Ayton, who exercised the $8 million option on his contract. SportsCenter All Night, ESPN Radio. World Cup stunner of the day Monday was Germany's loss to Paraguay on PKs. Germany was -700 to advance at DraftKings, but Germany is headed home. First time eliminated on PKs in World Cup competition. ESPN analyst Frank LaBeouf and Don Hutchinson.
4: First of all, you have to credit Paraguay for sticking to the game plan, scoring first and then going on the defensive and then taking Germany to penalties. And then you feel for the Germans, you know, pressure got to them in the pens. They missed bad ones at crucial times. The drama at the end of the game when Paraguay missed a couple and then Jonathan Tarr blazes over. But the story depends where you want to take it. If you want to take it on the negative, the story with Nagelsmann and Germany, it's a disaster for them. But credit Paraguay.
7: Yeah, credit to Paraguay, and they did what they had to do. They knew that they had to defend well and kind of park the bus. And on top of it, they scored first, so that was a huge advantage. But Germany was unable to get into the second gear, change the pace of the game. Some players like Musiala were on the bench. Kimmich played on the right side as right back, not as his favorite position. Everything went wrong for Germany today, but some question have to be asked to Nagelsmann, because I don't have the answer about that, but some mistake has been done.
1: Paraguay advances, knocking Germany out. Brazil rallies late to knock out Japan. Brazil scoring 5 minutes into stoppage time in the second half. Morocco also moves on, also on PKs, 3-2 on penalty kicks, to beat the Netherlands in Monday's action. Tuesday, three more knockout round of 32 games. And then on Wednesday, that's when Team USA returns to action, facing Bosnia-Herzegovina, ESPN's Jeremy Schapp.
8: Bosnia is a country of 3.1 million people, making it slightly less populous than Orange County, California, which is where the USMNT is based for this World Cup. The country's only been independent since 1992. It's appearing in only its second World Cup. And in the group stage, they drew with Canada, they got crushed 4-1 by Switzerland, and they defeated Qatar 3-1. Yet, the U.S. knows the Bosnians can be a tough out. Back in March, in the space of 5 days, they eliminated both Wales and four-time World Cup champions Italy, both on penalty kicks, to advance to this tournament.
9: Going to be a really tough team to play against. Have a lot of good players. Defensively, very, very strong and really good in the air.
10: Just move the ball quick, as quick as you possibly can. Side to side, getting, you know, runs in behind, and just really unbalancing their shape. You know, it sounds simple, and it's just going to be about moving the ball quickly and getting it into areas that they're really uncomfortable with.
8: One of the more interesting facets of this game is the presence in the Bosnian lineup of a gifted young winger named Esmir Bajraktarević. Just 2 years ago, he was playing for the U.S. national team. He was born and raised in Wisconsin to Bosnian refugees. He switched his soccer allegiance, and now he finds himself playing against the U.S. and playing against two of his club teammates from the Netherlands, Sergiño Dest and Ricardo Pepi. Dest said he hasn't communicated with Bajraktarević since the start of this tournament, but he expects to do so after the game Wednesday.
1: And as for the challenge facing the U.S. against a team like Bosnia, ESPN analyst Frank LeBouf.
7: Well, they're hard to break. They're very hard to break. They're very good defensively. They're very strong. They're very tall and very strong again. And so if the United States men national team doesn't want to go for the same pace, the same way of playing that they played in Group Stage in the two first games, they're going to be in trouble, because it's going to be hard to break the defense. And after the set pieces against United States, Dzeko, Kolasinac, the very strong guys, they're tricky. They know how to get rid of their opponents. So they have to be careful on that. I'm pretty optimistic, and I'm pretty sure that United States will go through.
1: U.S. and Bosnia will see action on Wednesday. SportsCenter All Night, ESPN Radio. Back to baseball. Yankees left Fenway, but the fortunes haven't quite turned.
11: 2-2. Swing and a miss. Got it with a fastball. Casey Mize strikes out the side in the sixth inning, all swinging.
12: He's throwing pure heat and split right now. Busted a fastball right by one of the best fastball hitters in baseball, Ben Wright.
13: And that one is into center field, and that will do it. One highlight in this game for the Yankees, the pinch hit three-run home run by Rosario. The offense continues to struggle, and this is the first time in franchise history in one season where they've had three hits or fewer in four consecutive games.
1: That's how it sounded on the YES Network. The strikeout from Casey Mize, 97-1 the ticket, as the Tigers beat the Yankees 7-3. The Yankees' fifth consecutive loss. They're 12-13 in Aaron Judge's absence. He last played a game on May 31st. Yankees started the season 36-23, but have struggled of late. ESPN insider Tim Kirchen.
14: They're not going to turn it around until Judge comes back completely, and he won't be back for another month from all indications. So the Yankees have now got exactly three hits in four straight games. I'm guessing no team in the history of baseball has ever had exactly three hits in four straight games. So that makes 12 hits in a four-game stretch for the Yankees. That is the fewest hits they've ever had in any four-game stretch in the history of the franchise.
3: It's not great.
14: The record was 13 by the 1926 Yankees. That's the Ruth Garrett Yankees. But this team has been absolutely terrible offensively for the last 10 days. They've lost 8 out of 10 and have not scored above 4 runs in any of those 10 games. And that's why they've fallen out of first place into second in the division.
3: So what do they do? What can they actually do to stop that?
14: Well, they have to get Judge, Stanton, Grisham healthy before they're going to score any more runs. Because the lineup they're putting out there these days is just not anything close to what the Yankees need to put out. Just shows you when you lose the best player in the league, and he's not coming back maybe for another month. They were so much better equipped to handle games without Judge, but now they've hit this awful slump the last 2 weeks.
1: Yankees' fourth straight game, as you heard, with three hits or fewer. Ninth game this season overall with three or fewer. Jazz Chisholm left the game in the fourth inning after a collision on the field. Second straight game, he didn't see the end. He was ejected on Sunday at Fenway. Speaking of the Red Sox, they double up the Nationals.
15: The pitch is swung on and driven high and deep into left field. Way back, Wilson! On the Lansdowne for Venezuela. A three-run bomb. And the Red Sox lead it 3-1.
1: That was in the first inning. They go on to a 6-3 win over the Nationals. WEEI 93.7 FM, Boston's fifth consecutive win. Blue Jays a 2-1 win over the Mets, who've lost 9 of their last 10. They are at least 15 games under 500 for the first time since September of 2018. A lot of slugging for Pennsylvania. That's next. 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
20: 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He throws. He got
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1: 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Spent a decade in the NFL with the Titans, Jets, Cardinals, rushed for 2,006 yards in 2009, which still ranks seventh in a season in NFL history, was the NFL Offensive Player of the Year. But now former running back Chris Johnson revealing a bigger challenge, diagnosed with ALS last year, using a computer voice program when he told Michael Strahan on GMA why he's come forward.
2: Because if sharing my story helps even one person get diagnosed sooner, inspires more research, or gives another family hope, then it's worth it. Honestly, I don't know if you ever fully process it. At first, you're in shock, then you realize you have two choices. You can give up or you can fight. I chose to fight.
3: And Brittany, what was it like for you when you found out that Chris had ALS?
4: All I could think about was our kids and how young they are. Just, you're in denial. You want it to be anything else. You want the doctors to be wrong. The life that we previously had is like now a thing of the past. But we're still hopeful. We're hopeful that a breakthrough will happen, or, you know, God, a miracle will happen.
1: Chris Johnson is 40 years old, says he was diagnosed with the disease in 2025, even though there's no history of ALS in his family. Back to baseball, Pirates and Phillies. Phillies jumped out in front early.
5: Ashcraft, a long set, and the pitch on the way. Harper blasts. Ooh. Long gone to right. A missile deep into the lower seats in right field. A two-run home run for Harper, his 20th of the season. And the Phillies now with a 5-0 lead here in the third inning.
1: Phillies were up by 5 through 3 innings, but the Pirates came all the way back.
5: Swing, fly ball, right field, fairly deep. Hill back, warning track, looking up, and there it goes! Andy Rodriguez hits a 3-run homer! What a big homer for Andy Rodriguez, and the Pirates have an 11-7 lead in Philly.
1: 93-7 the fan, 11-7 the final, as the Pirates rally and get the win. Phillies four homers, tied for a season high, led by 5 runs through 3 innings, their largest blown lead this season. 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
0: Number 5.
1: It took a good night's rest and then about 15 minutes in a Monday morning playoff. 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
7: And it's over, and Victor Hovland on the first playoff hole has won the 2026 Travelers Championship. Beat Scottie Scheffler in a one-hole playoff. They were tied at 21-under for Hovland, his 8th career victory. 700 FedEx Cup points, moves into number 20. A hug with his caddy. What a moment for Victor Hovland. It was a day later and one hole later, and he's a champion again at the Travelers Championship.
0: Number 4.
1: Dodgers get win number 55, picking up some insurance runs along the way. AM 570 LA Sports.
8: Pitch from Crook.
9: And Ohtani belts it high and deep to right. Forget it. Oh, this ball's way out of here. Over to the top of Home Run Hill between the trees. A 3-run home run for Shohei Ohtani.
0: Number 3.
1: Brewers get their 51st win with Joey Ortiz breaking an 8th-inning tie. 620 WTMJ.
5: The 1-1. And a fly ball to center. Hit well. Friedel back. At the track. At the wall. Joey goes deep. A 2-run shot. Ortiz answers the call in the 8th. And the Brewers lead it 5-3.
0: Number 2.
1: Boston still riding the wave of their sweep of the Yankees over the weekend, starting early against Washington, before Wilson Contreras even had a chance to get himself ejected. WEEI.
10: The pitch is swung on and driven high and deep into left field. Way back, Wilson! On the Lansdowne for Venezuela. A 3-run bomb. And the Red Sox lead it 3-1.
0: Number 1.
1: We haven't even even reached July, and the Cubs already have 10 walk-off wins this season. Cubs Radio Network.
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7: Suzuki hits a high fly ball deep left. Going back, Bowen at the wall.

0: walk-off wins before we get to July. Speaking of wins for Chicago, White Sox pull away from the Orioles, and they pick up an 8-2 win over Baltimore. White Sox seeing all nine starters with at least one hit. First time that's happened this season. ESPN insider Tim Kirkchen.
1: They were 27th in the league in runs scored last year. They are 8th in the league in runs scored. Last year, they were 23rd in the major leagues in home runs. This year, they're 2nd. This is how you win in today's game. You hit the ball out of the ballpark. And Colson Montgomery and others, Murakami, who's hurt right now, has been great. So they have, first off, they're just a young, hungry team that is sick and tired of losing.
2: Being terrible.
1: They have a really good manager that knows exactly what he's doing. But the reason they are where they are is they are a good hitting team, especially hitting the ball out of the ballpark. And we saw that again tonight.
0: Speaking of hitting the ball out of the park, Twins, three homers accounting for four of the five runs. They beat the Astros 5-4. Well, when you don't put the ball in the net, you go home. That's next. SportsCenter All Night continues. It's ESPN Radio.
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2: Trailblazers add a superstar guard to the fold.
14: Portland is a team we're all trying to figure out, okay? They've got new ownership there. Tom Dundon, he just won a Stanley Cup, so he's obviously an accomplished owner. But so far, what we've seen is that he's into making big moves.
2: Will we see the King join Chef Curry in the Bay?
15: The last time we saw LeBron James happy was when he won a gold medal playing alongside Steph Curry. And we know that LeBron James has come out publicly and said that he wants to play with Steph.
2: We've got a playoff winner in the Travelers Championship.
16: His eighth career victory, 700 FedEx Cup points, moves into number 20. A hug with his caddy.
2: Plus, we give you all the action from a full day in the MLB.
17: Harper blast. Long gone to right. A missile deep into the lower seats in right field. A two-run home run for Harper, his 20th of the season.
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19: 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Why? What's up?
18: Well, I was thinking, you know, the last 4 years have been fun. We've gone some great new places. We've met a bunch of awesome new friends. But what if we went back home? What if we tried going back to ESPN Radio?
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0: You can go home again. 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Kawhi Leonard could be going back to Toronto. Germany's heading back to Germany. And in Chicago, one swing sends everybody home.
20: The 1-0. Suzuki hits a high fly ball deep left. Going back, Bowen at the wall, leaps, and this one is off the wall. Cubs win! Cubs win! Carl Armstrong scores! Seiya Suzuki delivers! 10th walk-off of the year for the Cubs as they beat the Padres 3-2.
0: Cubs Radio Network, as the Cubs win it, as you heard, their 10th walk-off win this season, the third team in the last 50 years to have 10 walk-off wins prior to the end of June. The Yankees did it in 2022. The Royals did it 11 times in 2000. Cubs with their 10th walk-off win, Padres with their first walk-off loss of the season. They entered Monday as the only team in baseball without a walk-off loss before losing at Wrigley. Cubs are now 13-4 in their last 17 games, best record in baseball since June 11th.
21: The Grizzlies are trading Ja Morant to the Blazers for Jeremy Grant and Chris Murray.
22: And just like that, it's over. The Grizzlies have been trying to find a trade destination for Ja Morant for the better part of the last 6 to 8 months. This is Memphis now turning the page on this Ja Morant era.
14: Portland is a team we're all trying to figure out. They've got new ownership there, and I think he came into this situation trying to trade for a star. But you've created another problem here, which is that they have a lot of guards. I don't quite know where they need all the guards here, and about to find out.
0: Been a lot of movement in the NBA over the past few days, and we can expect more with free agency getting underway Tuesday afternoon. Meanwhile, Memphis starting over. They trade Ja Morant to the Trail Blazers in exchange for Jeremy Grant and Chris Murray. The Grizzlies now have traded all three cornerstones, Ja Morant, Desmond Bane, Jaren Jackson Jr., since being swept by the Thunder in the first round of the playoffs last year. ESPN insider Shams Charania.
22: Memphis felt like it was time. They had to turn the page, and Ja Morant's value, for all intents and purposes, had just flat out plummeted over the last several months, especially once they made it Ja Morant available last season. It was time for them to move on. So they scoured the league for different trade options. They landed on this deal with the Portland Trail Blazers. They get a veteran, well, forward back in Jeremy Grant, but clearly for Portland, this is all about the Trail Blazers, and this was a swing. It's a high upside talent swing that they're able to do for actually a guy that's got a more favorable contract than even Jeremy Grant's deal. And so, yes, the basketball fit's going to be very interesting now in Portland because they've got a slew of guards. Ja Morant, Scoot Henderson, Jrue Holiday. They've got Damian Lillard, who missed all of last season. Yep. He's on his way back. So how are they going to make that all fit with one basketball? That's something that I know everyone in Portland is trying to figure out right now. Uh-huh. But they felt like getting that town in and then figuring it out later. If that means trading one of those guards at some other point, they'll look at that as well. But they felt like they had to take a swing just based on the talent that Ja Morant is, and hoping that he has a chip on his shoulder, motivation to turn his career around. I will add one more note. The Blazers did speak to Ja Morant today shortly after the trade. I'm told he expressed to them that he's excited to be in Portland.
0: Memphis now entering a new era with Cameron Boozer, the number 3 pick in the draft. Morant, just 26, but since his second consecutive All-Star appearance in 2023, he's seen just 79 games in 3 seasons due to off-court issues and injuries. Earlier on ESPN Radio, our Jonathan Zaslow.
1: John Morant's played 79 games last 3 seasons combined.
4: Right.
1: And it's not just because of suspension.
4: No.
1: It's because of injuries. Played 20 last year, 50 the year before, 9 the year before that. Like, it's a player who cannot stay on the court, has major off-the-court issues, and his game does not lend itself well to aging. He can't shoot, and he can't defend. And he plays a very aggressive slash reckless style at the basket, which lends itself to injury. So the risk isn't necessarily because you had to give up money or give up players. The risk is, all right, are we going to be able to keep this guy on the floor?
0: And Morant joins a Blazers team fresh off its first playoff appearance since 2021, but with a crowded backcourt. Perhaps there's another shoe to drop, says ESPN's David Dennis Jr.
5: This feels like the Jaylen Brown move. And if you're Portland, I'm not sure if you make that move without being somewhat sure that you're getting Jaylen Brown, without there being some sort of advanced talks that the Jaylen Brown thing has happened. Because otherwise, right now, like I said, you got a Wu-Tang Clan's worth of guards.
0: To that end, Jaylen Brown to Portland, ESPN's Ramona Shelburne.
4: Well, it certainly doesn't rule them out. I mean, they have enough salaries to make that work. It would be interesting if Drew Holiday ended up going back to Boston and something like that. It'd probably have to be a salary as large as his. But I think this Jaylen Brown saga is very interesting because, you know, last week we were talking about him as being the type of star that could return Giannis Antetokounmpo to Boston. And now everywhere you around the league, everyone you talk to is, I don't know if he's worth that. And, you know, Bobby Marks made some headlines with some analytics guy who said we have him as the 7th best player. Every GM I call is trying to devalue Jaylen Brown right now. And I think that's a bit of sport going on here. When you see a team and a player out in no man's land, why not pile on? So I don't know where this ends, but it's certainly going to be something we're all making calls on for the next week.
0: And as for what we do know, ESPN insider Shams Charania.
23: When you look at the value of a Jaylen Brown, and you're the Celtics, you of course want a premium for a player like that. And, you know, when you go out and you offer Jaylen Brown and 2 unprotected first round picks for Giannis and Antetokounmpo, you're looking at someone that you've deemed better than Giannis. So if you can't get that player, then you go out in the marketplace and you want a premium package of draft assets. And I've been told they've asked multiple teams for up to 4 first round picks, in some cases even more than that. And that valuation, I've gone through team after team after team around the league. I know my colleagues, Bobby Marks, Brian Winters, have done the same thing. I can't find a team right now that is willing at this moment to give up that amount of draft capital. So then it just becomes, are Brad Stevens and that front office fine trading away Jaylen Brown for, you know, potentially less than that? Potentially, you know, I had one GM said 40 cents on the dollar.
0: SportsCenter All Night, ESPN Radio. We'll see what deal winds up being out there. Speaking of trades, as we come off Monday, which was Kawhi Leonard's 35th birthday, the Clippers and Raptors are chatting. Back to Shams.
23: Those talks are continuing. They're serious between the Clippers and the Raptors on what would bring Kawhi Leonard back to the Sixth, back to Toronto. And those conversations have continued today. We'll see how the conversations go for the next few hours, potentially into tomorrow. But all signs point to these two sides being motivated. And the future is nearing its end. Kawhi Leonard's tenure is nearing its end in Los Angeles. Been there for 7 years, but he has not been given any indication that the Clippers want to give him a contract extension. He has 1 year and about $50 million left on his contract. So if the Clippers are not going to give him a contract extension, there are multiple other teams out there in the marketplace that would give him a contract extension. He's coming off a second team All-NBA season. But as of right now, sources tell me there's only one place that he would commit to long term, and that's the Toronto Raptors, his former team. Mm-hmm. He's familiar there. He won a championship there. A lot of the people that he was there with, as far as the front office side and the medical staff, they're still there. And we know how important familiarity and surroundings is to Kawhi Leonard. And so that is where he is looking at potentially for his next home.
0: Kawhi led the Raptors to an NBA title in 2019. Warriors are bringing back veteran center Kristaps Porzingis. 2 years, $40 million contract, player option on the second season. Porzingis extending his current contract, allowing him to negotiate and agree with the Warriors before hitting the open market Tuesday afternoon. Warriors acquiring Porzingis at February's trade deadline from the Hawks for Jonathan Kuminga and Buddy Hield. The Porzingis signing makes the math a little tricky for that goal of theirs, which is to go after LeBron James and Anthony Davis. ESPN front office insider Bobby Marks.
6: It's complicated, and I am going to walk you through why it's complicated. We're talking about why it's complicated is where Golden State is with salary right now. With the Porzingis contract, they're at $177 million in salary. The first apron hard cap is $209 million. So that basically leaves them $32 million below that number. Remember, Draymond Green.

0: you don't have room to fill out the rest of your roster here. So you will have to go out and make a trade and clear out some room here to do so. Now, the Davis part is also complicated, and here's why. What do the Washington Wizards want, right? We forgot about the Wizards here. They're saying here, hey, we traded for Anthony Davis. We would like to extend him here, and they have a lot of leverage here. And if you're the Wizards and Golden State wants Anthony Davis, you would certainly want to take basically every draft asset they have, including all three of their first-round picks.
1: 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Monday wrapping up with Morocco and the Netherlands playing to a 1-1 draw, and then Morocco advances on penalty kicks. 3-2, Morocco advances to the round of 16 for the second consecutive World Cup appearance and the third time overall. They'll face Canada in the round of 16 on Saturday in Houston. Also finishing regulation and extra time tied were Germany and Paraguay. And the stunner of the day Monday was that Germany goes home on PKs. Paraguay advances 4-3 on PKs. Germany, first time eliminated on PKs in the World Cup. But they're out at the hands of Paraguay. Germany did have a goal disallowed in stoppage time. ESPN analyst Craig Burley.
2: I heard Matt Clattenburg, a former Premier League referee who's working for the host broadcaster, saying that FIFA had sent this directive down before the tournament, which nobody else has heard about it, that any blocking of the goalkeeper would be seen as a foul. But this, the position that the German attacker was in, Anton, would not be a foul in Premier League, it would not be a foul in Spain, it would not be a foul in any European league or maybe even any South American league or here in Major League Soccer. But for some reason, they've tried to crack down on this pre-World Cup, which has confused everybody because people have said, well, he's not really, all he's done, Phil, he's stood his ground.
3: Yeah.
2: He's not moved, he's not tried to barge, he's not threw his arm into the keeper, he's stood his ground. So it's very, very controversial, even more so because Germany obviously are out.
4: What surprised you most from Germany over the 120 minutes before it got to penalties?
2: Well, Paraguay played the match they wanted to play against the US, yeah. And they didn't, and they got spanked. Germany, you know, they're. I'm not surprised. I'm surprised it's Paraguay they've gone out against, but I'm not surprised they've gone out. They are very unattractive. They're quite an uninteresting side. They lack a lot of guile. We see Nagelsmann with his head and his hands there. He's probably going to get fired, and probably rightly so. They just don't have the player pool. And he was seen as a manager, Nagelsmann, that he's the new generation manager, younger guy, he's got all these new ideas. Well, they had no idea. Literally, they had no idea. And they huffed and they puffed against this Paraguay side that are very good defensively. That's how they qualify for this tournament. We didn't see that in the US game, but we saw it today, and the penalties were super exciting. I thought Paraguay were going to throw it away.
4: Yeah,
2: they had two penalties to win, and they missed both. They finally got over the line. However, it's likely they will play France next. So it's been a good tournament for them. This is a great result for them, obviously getting to the round of 16. For Germany, terrible.
1: Germany had three different players fail to convert a penalty kick in the shootout. Paraguay advances. First time they've reached the round of 16 in the World Cup since 2010. Also moving on is Brazil, a 2-1 win over Japan. Brazil advancing to the round of 16 for the 11th consecutive World Cup. Every tournament since 1986 when the round was reinstated, Brazil will face either Ivory Coast or Norway in the round of 16. Brazil getting the game winner in the fifth minute of stoppage time. In the second half, ESPN analyst Frank LeBeouf and Don Hutchinson.
5: I thought Brazil were good in the first half, but I thought they had a spell in the second half, first 20 minutes, where they were brilliant. And it was simple. You know, they got the ball out wide. They problem solved in terms of where the Japan weakness is, and it was defending crosses into the box. Martinelli got the finisher. And, you know, my man of the match from that game was Bruno Guimarães because, you know, it's a lesson to boys and girls under the huge pressure that he was under on the edge of the box. Normally you think, and you're looking at the clock and you think there's seconds left on it, I'm going to try and pull the trigger. I might get lucky and I might go in the top corner. He had the football nous and the intelligence and the brains to go, no, Martinelli's in a better position. Slid one into him. Great finish.
3: Yeah, that, they deserve to win, but in a neutral point of view, you're a bit heartbroken for Japan because they've done what they had to do. They weren't maybe as good as Brazil. They don't have the past of that beautiful team, the beautiful country as Brazil. But they fought hard. They were talented. They worked hard, and they gave what they had to do to give, and credit to them.
1: Brazil with its 16th comeback win in World Cup history. Japan, meanwhile, has never advanced in the knockout stage. Speaking of getting knocked out, took just about 15 minutes Monday morning. That's next. SportsCenter All Night. It's ESPN Radio.
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1: 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Golf darkness on Sunday didn't allow the Travelers Championship to be finished then. Victor Hovland and Scottie Scheffler tied after 72 holes. They slept on it for one more night, then had a Monday morning tee time to play the 18th hole again.
2: And it's over, and Victor Hovland on the first playoff hole has won the 2026 Travelers Championship. Beat Scottie Scheffler in a one-hole playoff. They were tied at 21 under for Hovland, his eighth career victory. 700 FedEx Cup points, moves into number 20. A hug with his caddy. What a moment for Victor Hovland. It was a day later and one hole later, and he's a champion again at the Travelers Championship.
1: Eighth career PGA Tour victory, as you heard, first since the Valspar Championship in March of 2025. Hit his approach shot on the playoff hole to about 6.5 feet, made the birdie putt. Scheffler missed his birdie putt of just over 2 feet to extend the playoff, and Victor Hovland winds up as the champ.
3: You always want to try to beat the best, and you know what he's been doing the last few years is just super impressive, and have so much respect for him and his game, and to go up against him and have a chance to beat him, I think it's just super exciting. You know, that's what you wake up every day to get better. That's for those moments right there.
1: For Scottie Scheffler, it's his fourth runner-up finish this season.
4: Yeah, I mean, it's been two really, really long weeks, you know, being in contention both weeks. You know, after any time after a major championship, especially a U.S. Open, I think you're going to be pretty worn out. But like I said, I felt like I did some really nice things this week, which, you know, I'll use that momentum going into the rest of the season.
1: Scheffler's winless drought extended to 13 starts now, his longest since a 19-start span between 2023 and 2024 to the guys at PTI.
5: Tony, your reaction to how this played out?
6: So my reaction, I think, is the reaction of everybody, which is this. It's too bad they couldn't finish this last night after the rain delay.
5: Okay.
6: It's too bad it had to go to this morning because the starch comes out of it when you have one hole. It's 10 minutes and each
5: is
6: guy
5: like
6: gets
5: the
6: three
5: US
6: shots.
5: Open where there's 18
6: no,
5: hole
6: no, it's No, it's not. So that's the bad part. And my second reaction is that this is a microcosm of Scottie Scheffler's year, that he plays great and does not putt great. All right, he's number one for a reason, but this year he's number one because of consistency and not because he's necessarily won. There was a point, I watched hours of this yesterday. There was a point on the back nine yesterday where the leaderboard had these people on it all within one shot. Scottie Scheffler, Victor Hovland, Colin Morikawa, Wyndham Clark, and Matty Fitzpatrick. It's a tremendous leaderboard. It's tremendous. But what happened with Scheffler is that on many holes, he had to make par putts.
5: Yeah.
6: He had to make them. He had to make an 8-footer to even force the playoff to begin with. And this is his problem. He won only once this year. And in the 13 tournaments since he won, he's got 8 top fives, which is astonishing. He's got 4 seconds, but win. Done win.
5: You know, Tony, here's the thing about Scheffler. The consistency is numbing. He's there. Is there every week.
6: But Tony, it's unrivaled right now.
5: It is unrivaled, but the putting is what was questioned before his run to number one.
6: That's right.
5: And now we get the question again. Here's what, you know, this drives me crazy. Is Scottie Scheffler that much better now for this 3-year run than, say, Jordan Spieth was when he had that 3-year run when he was really young and won the majors?
6: The answer to your question is you can't just have a 3-year run. You have to have
5: that's what
6: five,
5: had.
6: Six, and seven
5: 3-year
6: years.
5: Run.
6: I know. I understand.
5: You know,
6: but he's still young. He just turned 30.
5: Okay.
6: He's still young. Rory started out with a 2 or 3 year run, and then was fallow for how many years?
5: And then came back to have another.
6: Now won 2 Masters runs. Yeah.
1: And Victor Hovland gets the win on Monday, beating Scottie Scheffler, claiming the Travelers in Connecticut. SportsCenter All Night, ESPN Radio. 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
7: Pitch from Crook. And Ohtani belts it high and deep to right. Forget it. Oh, this ball's way out of here. Over to the top of Home Run Hill between the trees. A 3-run home run for Shohei Ohtani. His 18th of the season and his 298th career home run.
1: Shohei Ohtani going yard. 432-foot three-run homer, is 18th of the season. Second homer this season with multiple men on base. AM 570 LA Sports. Dodgers go on to a 9-4 win over the Athletics. Dodgers tying their season high with 17 hits. Third time they've reached that mark in the last six games. Eight players had multiple hits. Marlins with double digits in runs.
8: And is 1-2. Sanoha reaches for that, lines one. It's a fair ball down the first baseline. This could clear them all. Casey in from third. Stowers from second. A slide from Conine. He's in from first. Javier Sanoha speeds to third. He's got himself a bases-clearing triple.
1: Marlins beat the Rockies 10-7, 940 WINZ. How does a zoo factor into the NBA? That's next. It's ESPN Radio.
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1: Cubs walk off with a win for the 10th time this season. Paraguay walks off with a win in penalty kicks over Germany. Brazil rallies and walks away with a victory over Japan. And another option to walk the ball up the court in Portland.
2: The Grizzlies are trading Ja Morant to the Blazers.
3: Just like that, it's over. This is Memphis now turning the page on this Ja Morant era.
4: You've created another problem here, which is that they have a lot of guards. I don't quite know where they need all the guards here, and about to find out.
1: All right, flashback to 2020. There was a baby reticulated born at the Memphis Zoo. And to honor the Grizzlies player who had won the NBA Rookie of the Year honors in the 2019-2020 season, the zoo named that baby Giraffe. But now, neither is in Memphis anymore. Male giraffes compete for females, so only one stays with the herd, so Giraffe was transferred to a zoo in Utah in 2022 to join a new family. As for Ja Morant, he will now be joining a new family as well in Portland. Dealt to the Blazers, male giraffes compete within a herd. In Portland, there will be competition for numbers on offense right now.
4: Portland has a new owner, Tom Dundon. He just won a Stanley Cup, so he's obviously accomplished as an owner, but he's doing things differently. And I think he came into this situation trying to trade for a star. At the deadline, they tried to trade for Anthony Davis. In the offseason, they tried to trade for Giannis Antetokounmpo. Now he's landed Ja Morant, who was a star, kind of a fallen star now, but he certainly has star potential if he can get back to the player he was. But you've created another problem here, which is that they have a lot of guards. I mean, Scoot Henderson, former lottery pick, Damian Lillard is coming back. That was a great storyline. He was out all of last year, but he's back and ready to go. Jrue Holiday. They have a lot of guards now, and I don't know how they're all going to play.
1: ESPN's Ramona Shelburne. So Portland makes the move, but how is the fit? ESPN analyst Shanae Ogumike.
5: There's a lot of new in Portland, but they want to have the same competitive edge that they finished the season with. Now, I'm not going to lie. I did not have this as my Portland Trail Blazers roster on my bingo card, but Shams said something very important. These players, a lot of their top star players, all have chips on their shoulders. Dame Lillard, Danny Avdija, and Ja Morant all have chips on their shoulders. How does he fit? I think that this is a versatile group. Dame knocking down threes. Denny was phenomenal

to keep coming along. Because I think he'll have a little bit more room to operate. This is a guy that last year, per qualified players, was still sixth best in the NBA in drives, but he shot under 50% from the paint for the first time ever in his career. So hopefully a little bit less pressure, a little bit less usage, owning the transition game, and then making sure the guys like Scoot and Shaedon Sharpe still

0: can also be dynamic as well. This is a very scrappy team, and they just got one, a guy, Ja Morant, at top form. That is one of the league's most dynamic players. Hopefully, he is still out to prove that he is of high value.
1: More moves expected as free agency gets underway on Tuesday afternoon in the NBA. Shams Charania reporting the Raptors and Clippers, meanwhile, talking about a deal that would reunite Kawhi Leonard with the city of Toronto. Jaylen Brown, his future remains up in the air.
2: The conversation hasn't been about Jaylen Brown's game. Everyone knows Jaylen Brown is an elite player, but you combine the contract that he's on, he's got 3 years left on his deal at a supermax clip, and where we're at in the offseason right now, and what you're seeing is a price variance based on the player he is and the contract he's at and the assets that are available. There's a stark variance among those three categories. And so my understanding is the Celtics have gone out in the marketplace. We know they offered Jaylen Brown and 2 first-round picks for Giannis Antetokounmpo. They made a calculation that we believe Giannis is a better player than Jaylen Brown, so we're going to make that trade. The Bucks obviously didn't do that deal. They went to Miami with it. So now the Celtics are here. Jaylen Brown's name is out there, and they continue to scour the market. They're still actively engaged in conversations and 3-team trades, 4-team trades to find some type of value that matches Jaylen Brown. They've asked some teams for up to 4 or 5 first-round picks. Mm. That has not gone anywhere. The market is showing as of right now that there's just not that appetite at that price. Now, if the price lowers at some point this offseason to 2 seconds, mm. I mean, two firsts.
3: 2 firsts.
2: Or maybe 2 firsts and then some, then you might see something.
4: Is there any indication that the Celtics would be willing to lower the price?
2: My indication right now is they would not want to go that route of basically getting rid of a guy. That would basically be dumping a player.
3: Right.
4: Right.
2: For all intents and purposes. Because Jaylen Brown, still for that team, he's shown him and Jason Tatum can both win at an elite level. They've done it already. That's a proven product there in Boston.
1: And it's proven to be an uphill climb to find that deal. Earlier on Sportsmanlike, our Chris Canty.
5: Jaylen Brown does not turn 30 years old until December. Think about how decorated he is. Where do you find a 29-year-old finals MVP, a champion, multiple All-NBA nods that's just available to be had? Those guys typically don't get moved. Not when they're in their prime and at the height of their powers, but that's what we're talking about with Jaylen Brown. And the reason why the Boston Celtics are going to be forced to move on from him is because they have a complicated relationship in which Boston has dangled JB out there when it comes to trade rumors for several off seasons. So this is a problem of the Celtics making, and there is no easy off ramp when it comes to solutions.
1: So in the end, given the difficulty, does it make sense for Boston to make a trade? ESPN analyst Kendrick Perkins.
6: You're damn right it does, and you can't bring him back in that locker room. Number one, Brad Stevens dropped the ball. Like, you cannot, if you're going to make Jaylen Brown available, you cannot lose the Giannis sweepstakes to the Miami Heat like you did. Because, and on top of that, you got to have a plan B in place, and that's not to bring Jaylen Brown back. Listen, Jaylen Brown's a top 10 player. I voted him first team All-NBA. He came in fourth in my MVP voting. The young man is one of the better two-way players in the game. If I'm Jaylen Brown, if I'm Brad Stevens, I'm looking at the Denver Nuggets. If I can't get back picks, I damn sure would love to get back a Jamal Murray. And the reason being is because I'm looking at the Denver Nuggets, and I believe that the duo of Jokic and Murray has run its course.
1: And that Boston continues to try and find that partner. Meanwhile, Piston center Jalen Duren, one of the top restricted free agents on the market this summer, has a pair of meetings with teams scheduled for Tuesday when the free agency window officially begins. One is the Lakers, according to sources speaking with ESPN. The Lakers have one center on their roster for next season, DeAndre Ayton, who exercised the $8 million option on his contract. SportsCenter All Night, ESPN Radio. World Cup stunner of the day Monday was Germany's loss to Paraguay on PKs. Germany was -700 to advance at DraftKings, but Germany is headed home. First time eliminated on PKs in World Cup competition. ESPN analyst Frank LaBeouf and Don Hutchinson.
7: First of all, you have to credit Paraguay for sticking to the game plan, scoring first and then going on the defensive and then taking Germany to penalties. And then you feel for the Germans, you know, pressure got to them in the pens. They missed bad ones at crucial times. The drama at the end of the game when Paraguay missed a couple and then Jonathan Tah blazes over. But the story depends where you want to take it. If you want to take it on the negative, the story with Nagelsmann and Germany, it's a disaster for them. But credit Paraguay.
3: Yeah, credit to Paraguay, and they did what they had to do. They knew that they had to defend well and kind of park the bus. And on top of it, they scored first, so that was a huge advantage. But Germany was unable to get into the second gear, change the pace of the game. Some players like Musiala were on the bench. Kimmich played on the right side as right back, not as his favorite position. That was, everything went wrong for Germany today, but some question have to be asked to Nagelsmann, because I don't have the answer about that, but some mistake has been done.
1: Paraguay advances, knocking Germany out. Brazil rallies late to knock out Japan. Brazil scoring 5 minutes into stoppage time in the second half. Morocco also moves on, also on PKs, 3-2 on penalty kicks to beat the Netherlands in Monday's action. Tuesday, three more knockout round of 32 games. And then on Wednesday, that's when Team USA returns to action, facing Bosnia-Herzegovina. ESPN's Jeremy Schapp.
8: Bosnia is a country of 3.1 million people, making it slightly less populous than Orange County, California, which is where the USMNT is based for this World Cup. The country's only been independent since 1992. It's appearing in only its second World Cup. And in the group stage, they drew with Canada, they got crushed 4-1 by Switzerland, and they defeated Qatar 3-1. Yet, the U.S. knows the Bosnians can be a tough out. Back in March, in the space of 5 days, they eliminated both Wales and four-time World Cup champions Italy, both on penalty kicks, to advance to this tournament.
9: Going to be a really tough team to play against. Have a lot of good players. Defensively, very, very strong and really good in the air.
10: Just move the ball quick, as quick as you possibly can, side to side, getting, you know, runs in behind, and just really unbalancing their shape. You know, it sounds simple, and it's just going to be about moving the ball quickly and getting it into areas that they're really uncomfortable with.
8: One of the more interesting facets of this game is the presence in the Bosnian lineup of a gifted young winger named Esmir Bajraktarević. Just 2 years ago, he was playing for the U.S. national team. He was born and raised in Wisconsin to Bosnian refugees. He switched his soccer allegiance, and now he finds himself playing against the U.S. and playing against two of his club teammates from the Netherlands, Sergiño Dest and Ricardo Pepi. Dest said he hasn't communicated with Bajraktarević since the start of this tournament, but he expects to do so after the game Wednesday.
1: And as for the challenge facing the U.S. against a team like Bosnia, ESPN analyst Frank LaBeouf.
3: Well, they're hard to break. They're very hard to break. They're very good defensively. They're very strong. They're very tall and very strong again. And so if the United States men national team doesn't want to go for the same pace, the same way of playing that they played in the group stage in the two first games, they're going to be in trouble, because it's going to be hard to break the defense. And after the set pieces against United States, Dzeko, Kolasinac, the very strong guys, they're tricky. They know how to get rid of their opponents. So they have to be careful on that. I'm pretty optimistic, and I'm pretty sure that United States will go through.
1: U.S. and Bosnia will see action on Wednesday. SportsCenter All Night, ESPN Radio. Back to baseball. Yankees left Fenway, but the fortunes haven't quite turned.
11: 2-2. Swing and a miss. Got him with the fastball. Casey Mize strikes out the side in the sixth inning, all swinging.
12: He's throwing pure heat and split right now. Busted a fastball right by one of the best fastball hitters in baseball, Ben Wright.
13: And that one is into center field, and that will do it. One highlight in this game for the Yankees, the pinch hit three-run home run by Rosario. The offense continues to struggle, and this is the first time in franchise history in one season where they've had three hits or fewer in four consecutive games.
1: That's how it sounded on the YES Network. The strikeout from Casey Mize, 97, won the ticket as the Tigers beat the Yankees 7-3. The Yankees' fifth consecutive loss. They're 12-13 in Aaron Judge's absence. He last played a game on May 31st. Yankees started the season 36-23, but have struggled of late. ESPN insider Tim Kirchen.
14: They're not going to turn it around until Judge comes back completely, and he won't be back for another month from all indications. So the Yankees have now got exactly three hits in four straight games. I'm guessing no team in the history of baseball has ever had exactly three hits in four straight games. So that makes 12 hits in a four-game stretch for the Yankees. That is the fewest hits they've ever had in any four-game stretch in the history of the franchise.
4: It's not great.
14: The record was 13 by the 1926 Yankees. That's the Ruth Gehrig Yankees. But this team has been absolutely terrible offensively for the last 10 days. They've lost 8 out of 10 and have not scored above 4 runs in any of those 10 games. And that's why they've fallen out of first place into second in the division.
4: So what do they do? What can they actually do to stop that?
14: Well, they have to get Judge, Stanton, Grisham healthy before they're going to score any more runs. Because the lineup they're putting out there these days is just not anything close to what the Yankees need to put out. Just shows you when you lose the best player in the league, and he's not coming back maybe for another month. They were so much better equipped to handle games without Judge, but now they've hit this awful slump the last 2 weeks.
1: Yankees' fourth straight game, as you heard, with three hits or fewer. Ninth game this season overall with three or fewer. Jazz Chisholm left the game in the fourth inning after a collision on the field. Second straight game, he didn't see the end. He was ejected on Sunday at Fenway. Speaking of the Red Sox, they double up the Nationals.
15: The pitch is swung on and driven high and deep into left field. Way back, Wilson! On to Lansdowne for Venezuela. A three-run bomb. And the Red Sox lead it 3-1.
1: That was in the first inning. They go on to a 6-3 win over the Nationals. WEEI 93.7 FM, Boston's fifth consecutive win. Blue Jays a 2-1 win over the Mets, who've lost 9 of their last 10. They are at least 15 games under 500 for the first time since September of 2018. A lot of slugging for Pennsylvania. That's next. 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
1: 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Spent a decade in the NFL with the Titans, Jets, Cardinals, rushed for 2,006 yards in 2009, which still ranks seventh in his season in NFL history, was the NFL Offensive Player of the Year. But now former running back Chris Johnson revealing a bigger challenge, diagnosed with ALS last year, using a computer voice program when he told Michael Strahan on GMA why he's come forward.
2: Because if sharing my story helps even one person get diagnosed sooner, inspires more research, or gives another family hope, then it's worth it. Honestly, I don't know if you ever fully process it. At first, you're in shock, then you realize you have two choices. You can give up, or you can fight. I chose to fight.
3: And Brittany, what was it like for you when you found out that Chris had ALS?
4: All I could think about was our kids and how young they are. Just, you're in denial. You want it to be anything else. You want the doctors to be wrong. The life that we previously had is like now a thing of the past. But we're still hopeful. We're hopeful that a breakthrough will happen, or, you know, God, a miracle will happen.
1: Chris Johnson is 40 years old, says he was diagnosed with the disease in 2025, even though there's no history of ALS in his family. Back to baseball, Pirates and Phillies. Phillies jumped out in front early.
5: Ashcraft, a long set, and the pitch on the way. Harper blasts. Long gone to right. A missile deep into the lower seats in right field. A two-run home run for Harper, his 20th of the season. And the Phillies now with a 5-0 lead here in the third inning.
1: Phillies were up by 5 through 3 innings, but the Pirates came all the way back.
5: Swing, fly ball, right field, fairly deep. Hill back, warning track, looking up, and there it goes! Andy Rodriguez hits a 3-run homer! What a big homer for Andy Rodriguez, and the Pirates have an 11-7 lead in Philly.
1: 93-7 the fan, 11-7 the final, as the Pirates rally and get the win. Phillies four homers, tied for a season high, led by 5 runs through 3 innings, their largest blown lead this season. 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
0: Number 5.
1: Took a good night's rest, and then about 15 minutes in a Monday morning playoff. 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
7: And it's over, and Victor Hovland on the first playoff hole has won the 2026 Travelers Championship. Beat Scottie Scheffler in a one-hole playoff. They were tied at 21 under for Hovland, his 8th career victory. 700 FedEx Cup points, moves into number 20. A hug with his caddy. What a moment for Victor Hovland. It was a day later and one hole later, and he's a champion again at the Travelers Championship.
0: Number 4.
1: Dodgers get win number 55, picking up some insurance runs along the way. AM 570 LA Sports.
8: Pitch from Crook. And Ohtani belts it high and deep to right. Forget it. Oh, this ball's way out of here. Over to the top of Home Run Hill between the trees. A 3-run home run for Shohei Ohtani.
0: Number 3.
1: Brewers get their 51st win with Joey Ortiz breaking an 8th-inning tie. 620 WTMJ.
5: The 1-1. And a fly ball to center. Hit well. Friedel back. At the track. At the wall. Joey goes deep. A 2-run shot. Ortiz answers the call in the 8th. And the Brewers lead it 5-3.
0: Number 2.
1: Boston still riding the wave of their sweep of the Yankees over the weekend, starting early against Washington, before Wilson Contreras even had a chance to get himself ejected. WEEI.
8: The pitch is swung on and driven high and deep into left field. Way back, Wilson! On the Lansdowne for Venezuela. A 3-run bomb. And the Red Sox lead it 3-1.
0: Number 1.
1: We have haven't even reached July, and the Cubs already have 10 walk-off wins this season. Cubs Radio Network.
9: The 1-0. Suzuki hits a high fly.

0: before we get to July, speaking of wins for Chicago, White Sox pull away from the Orioles, and they pick up an 8-2 win over Baltimore. White Sox seeing all nine starters with at least one hit. First time that's happened this season. ESPN insider Tim Kirkchen.
1: They were 27th in the league in runs scored last year. They are 8th in the league in runs scored. Last year, they were 23rd in the major leagues in home runs. This year, they're 2nd. This is how you win in today's game. You hit the ball out of the ballpark. And Colson Montgomery and others, Murakami, who's hurt right now, has been great. So they have, there's just a young, hungry team that is sick and tired of losing.
2: Team terrible.
1: They have a really good manager that knows exactly what he's doing. But the reason they are where they are is they are a good hitting team, especially hitting the ball out of the ballpark. And we saw that again tonight.
0: Speaking of hitting the ball out of the park, Twins, 3 homers accounting for 4 of the 5 runs. They beat the Astros 5-4. Well, when you don't put the ball in the net, you go home. That's next. SportsCenter All Night continues. It's ESPN Radio.
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19: Portland is a team we're all trying to figure out. Okay, they've got new ownership there. Tom Dundon, he just won a Stanley Cup, so he's obviously an accomplished owner. But so far, what we've seen is that he's into making big moves.
2: Will we see the King join Chef Curry in the Bay?
20: The last time we saw LeBron James happy was when he won a gold medal playing alongside Steph Curry. And we know that LeBron James has come out publicly and said that he wants to play with Steph.
2: We've got a playoff winner in the Travelers Championship.
21: His eighth career victory, 700 FedEx Cup points, moves into number 20. A hug with his caddy.
2: Plus, we give you all the action from a full day in the MLB.
22: Harper blasts. Long gone to right. A missile deep into the lower seats in right field. A two-run home run for Harper, his 20th of the season.
23: What are you up to from 10 a.m. to noon Eastern for the next few years?
24: Well, that's pretty specific. Why? What's up?
23: Well, I was thinking, you know, the last 4 years have been fun. We've gone some great new places. We've met a bunch of awesome new friends. But what if we went back home? What if we tried going back to ESPN Radio?
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0: 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Kawhi Leonard could be going back to Toronto. Germany's heading back to Germany. And in Chicago, one swing sends everybody home.
25: The 1-0. Suzuki hits a high fly ball deep left. Going back, Bowen at the wall, leaps, and this one is off the wall. Cubs win! Cubs win! Crow Armstrong scores! Seiya Suzuki delivers! 10th walk-off of the year for the Cubs as they beat the Padres 3-2.
0: Cubs Radio Network, as the Cubs win it, as you heard, their 10th walk-off win this season, the third team in the last 50 years to have 10 walk-off wins prior to the end of June. The Yankees did it in 2022. The Royals did it 11 times in 2000. Cubs with their 10th walk-off win, Padres with their first walk-off loss of the season. They entered Monday as the only team in baseball without a walk-off loss before losing at Wrigley. Cubs are now 13-4 in their last 17 games, best record in baseball since June 11th.
26: The Grizzlies are trading Ja Morant to the Blazers for Jeremy Grant and Chris Murray.
27: And just like that, it's over. The Grizzlies have been trying to find a trade destination for Ja Morant for the better part of the last 6 to 8 months. This is Memphis now turning the page on this Ja Morant era.
19: Portland is a team we're all trying to figure out. They've got new ownership there, and I think he came into this situation trying to trade for a star. But you've created another problem here, which is that they have a lot of guards. I don't quite know where they need all the guards here, and about to find out.
0: Been a lot of movement in the NBA over the past few days, and we can expect more with free agency getting underway Tuesday afternoon. Meanwhile, Memphis starting over. They trade Ja Morant to the Trail Blazers in exchange for Jeremy Grant and Chris Murray. The Grizzlies now have traded all three cornerstones, Ja Morant, Desmond Bane, Jaren Jackson Jr., since being swept by the Thunder in the first round of the playoffs last year. ESPN insider Shams Charania.
27: Memphis felt like it was time. They had to turn the page, and Ja Morant's value, for all intents and purposes, had just flat out plummeted over the last several months, especially once they made it Ja Morant available last season. It was time for them to move on. So they scoured the league for different trade options. They landed on this deal with the Portland Trail Blazers. They get a veteran, well, forward back in Jeremy Grant, but clearly for Portland, this is all about the Trail Blazers, and this was a swing. It's a high upside talent swing that they're able to do for actually a guy that's got a more favorable contract than even Jeremy Grant's deal. And so, yes, the basketball fit's going to be very interesting now in Portland because they've got a slew of guards. Ja Morant, Scoot Henderson, Jrue Holiday. They've got Damian Lillard, who missed all of last season. Yep. He's on his way back. So how are they going to make that all fit with one basketball? That's something that I know everyone in Portland is trying to figure out right now. Uh-huh. But they felt like getting that talent in and then figuring it out later. If that means trading one of those guards at some other point, they'll look at that as well. But they felt like they had to take a swing just based on the talent that Ja Morant is, and hoping that he has a chip on his shoulder, motivation to turn his career around. I will add one more note. The Blazers did speak to Ja Morant today shortly after the trade. I'm told he expressed to them that he's excited to be in Portland.
0: Memphis now entering a new era with Cameron Boozer, the number three pick in the draft. Morant, just 26, but since his second consecutive All-Star appearance in 2023, he's seen just 79 games in three seasons due to off-court issues and injuries. Earlier on ESPN Radio, our Jonathan Zaslow.
1: John Morant's played 79 games last three seasons combined.
3: Right.
1: And it's not just because of suspension.
3: No.
1: It's because of injuries. Played 20 last year, 50 the year before, 9 the year before that. Like, it's a player who cannot stay on the court, has major off-the-court issues, and his game does not lend itself well to aging. He can't shoot, and he can't defend. And he plays a very aggressive slash reckless style at the basket, which lends itself to injury. So the risk isn't necessarily because you had to give up money or give up players. The risk is, all right, are we going to be able to keep this guy on the floor?
0: And Morant joins a Blazers team fresh off its first playoff appearance since 2021, but with a crowded backcourt. Perhaps there's another shoe to drop, says ESPN's David Dennis Jr.
4: This feels like the Jaylen Brown move. And if you're Portland, I'm not sure if you make that move without being somewhat sure that you're getting Jaylen Brown, without there being some sort of advanced talks that the Jaylen Brown thing has happened. Because otherwise, right now, like I said, you got a Wu-Tang Clan's worth of guards.
0: To that end, Jaylen Brown to Portland, ESPN's Ramona Shelburne.
5: Well, it certainly doesn't rule them out. I mean, they have enough salaries to make that work. It would be interesting if Drew Holiday ended up going back to Boston and something like that. It'd probably have to be a salary as large as his. But I think this Jaylen Brown saga is very interesting because, you know, last week we were talking about him as being the type of star that could return Giannis Antetokounmpo to Boston. And now everywhere you around the league, everyone you talk to is, I don't know if he's worth that. And, you know, Bobby Marks made some headlines with some analytics guy who said we have him as the seventh best player. Every GM I call is trying to devalue Jaylen Brown right now. And I think that's a bit of sport going on here. When you see a team and a player out in no man's land, why not pile on? So I don't know where this ends, but it's certainly going to be something we're all making calls on for the next week.
0: And as for what we do know, ESPN insider Shams Charania.
6: When you look at the value of a Jaylen Brown, and you're the Celtics, you, of course, want a premium for a player like that. And, you know, when you go out and you offer Jaylen Brown and two unprotected first-round picks for Giannis Antetokounmpo, you're looking at someone that you've deemed better than Giannis. So if you can't get that player, then you go out in the marketplace and you...

0: team after team after team around the league. I know my colleagues, Bobby Marks, Brian Winters, have done the same thing. I can't find a team right now that is willing at this moment to give up that amount of draft capital. So then it just becomes, are Brad Stevens and that front office fine trading away Jaylen Brown for, you know, potentially less than that? Potentially, you know, I had one GM said 40 cents on the dollar.
1: Sports Center All Night, ESPN Radio. We'll see what deal winds up being out there. Speaking of trades, as we come off Monday, which was Kawhi Leonard's 35th birthday, the Clippers and Raptors are chatting. Back to Shams.
0: Those talks are continuing. They're serious between the Clippers and the Raptors on what would bring Kawhi Leonard back to the Sixers, back to Toronto. And those conversations have continued today. We'll see how the conversations go for the next few hours, potentially into tomorrow. But all signs point to these two sides being motivated. And the future is nearing its end. Kawhi Leonard's tenure is nearing its end in Los Angeles. Been there for 7 years, but he has not been given any indication that the Clippers want to give him a contract extension. He has 1 year and about $50 million left on his contract. So if the Clippers are not going to give him a contract extension, there are multiple other teams out there in the marketplace that would give him a contract extension. He's coming off a second team All-NBA season. But as of right now, sources tell me there's only one place that he would commit to long term, and that's the Toronto Raptors, his former team. Mm-hmm. He's familiar there. He won a championship there. A lot of the people that he was there with, as far as the front office side and the medical staff, they're still there. And we know how important familiarity and surroundings is to Kawhi Leonard. And so that is where he is looking at potentially for his next home.
1: Kawhi led the Raptors to an NBA title in 2019, Warriors are bringing back veteran center Kristaps Porzingis, 2 years, $40 million contract, player option on the second season. Porzingis extending his current contract, allowing him to negotiate and agree with the Warriors before hitting the open market Tuesday afternoon. Warriors acquiring Porzingis at February's trade deadline from the Hawks for Jonathan Kuminga and Buddy Hield. The Porzingis signing makes the math a little tricky for that goal of theirs, which is to go after LeBron James and Anthony Davis. ESPN front office insider Bobby Marks.
2: It's complicated, and I am going to walk you through why it's complicated. We're talking about why it's complicated is where Golden State is with salary right now. With the Porzingis contract, they're at $177 million in salary. The first apron hard cap is $209 million. So that basically leaves them $32 million below that number. Remember, Draymond Green.

0: you don't have room to fill out the rest of your roster here. So you will have to go out and make a trade and clear out some room here to do so. Now, the Davis part is also complicated, and here's why. What do the Washington Wizards want, right? We forgot about the Wizards here. They're saying here, hey, we traded for Anthony Davis. We would like to extend him here, and they have a lot of leverage here. And if you're the Wizards and Golden State wants Anthony Davis, you would certainly want to take basically every draft asset they have, including all three of their first-round picks.
1: 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Monday wrapping up with Morocco and the Netherlands playing to a 1-1 draw, and then Morocco advances on penalty kicks. 3-2, Morocco advances to the round of 16 for the second consecutive World Cup appearance and the third time overall. They'll face Canada in the round of 16 on Saturday in Houston. Also finishing regulation and extra time tied were Germany and Paraguay. And the stunner of the day Monday was that Germany goes home on PKs. Paraguay advances 4-3 on PKs. Germany, first time eliminated on PKs in the World Cup. But they're out at the hands of Paraguay. Germany did have a goal disallowed in stoppage time. ESPN analyst Craig Burley.
2: I heard Matt Clattenburg, a former Premier League referee who's working for the host broadcaster, saying that FIFA had sent this directive down before the tournament, which nobody else has heard about it, that any blocking of the goalkeeper would be seen as a foul. But this, the position that the German attacker was in, Anton, would not be a foul in Premier League, would not be a foul in Spain, it would not be a foul in any European league or maybe even any South American league or here in Major League Soccer. But for some reason, they've tried to crack down on this pre-World Cup, which has confused everybody because people have said, well, he's not really, all he's done, Phil, is stood his ground.
3: Yeah.
2: He's not moved, he's not tried to barge, he's not threw his arm into the keeper, he's stood his ground. So it's very, very controversial, even more so because Germany obviously are out.
4: What surprised you most from Germany over the 120 minutes before it got to penalties?
2: Well, Paraguay played the match they wanted to play against the US, yeah. And they didn't, and they got spanked. Germany, you know, I'm not surprised. I'm surprised it's Paraguay they've gone out against, but I'm not surprised they've gone out. They are very unattractive. They're quite an uninteresting side. They lack a lot of guile. We see Nagelsmann with his head and his hands there. He's probably going to get fired, and probably rightly so. They just don't have the player pool. And he was seen as a manager, Nagelsmann. He's the new generation manager, younger guy. He's got all these new ideas. Well, they had no idea. Literally, they had no idea. And they huffed and they puffed against this Paraguay side that are very good defensively. That's how they qualify for this tournament. We didn't see that in the US game, but we saw it today, and the penalties were super exciting. I thought Paraguay were going to throw it away.
4: Yeah,
2: they had two penalties to win, and they missed both. They finally got over the line. However, it's likely they will play France next. So it's been a good tournament for them. This is a great result for them, obviously getting to the round of 16. For Germany, terrible.
1: Germany had three different players fail to convert a penalty kick in the shootout. Paraguay advances. First time they've reached the round of 16 in the World Cup since 2010. Also moving on is Brazil, a 2-1 win over Japan. Brazil advancing to the round of 16 for the 11th consecutive World Cup. Every tournament since 1986 when the round was reinstated, Brazil will face either Ivory Coast or Norway in the round of 16. Brazil getting the game winner in the fifth minute of stoppage time. In the second half, ESPN analyst Frank LeBouf and Don Hutchinson.
5: I thought Brazil were good in the first half, but I thought they had a spell in the second half, first 20 minutes, where they were brilliant. And it was simple. You know, they got the ball out wide, they problem solved in terms of where the Japan weakness is, and it was defending crosses into the box. Martinelli got the finisher, and, you know, my man of the match from that game was Bruno Guimarães because, you know, it's a lesson to boys and girls under the huge pressure that he was under on the edge of the box. Normally you think, and you're looking at the clock and you think there's seconds left on it, I'm going to try and pull the trigger. I might get lucky and I might go in the top corner. He had the football nous and the intelligence and the brains to go, no, Martinelli's in a better position. Slid one into him. Great finish.
2: Yeah, they deserve to win, but in a neutral point of view, you're a bit heartbroken for Japan because they've done what they had to do. They weren't maybe as good as Brazil. They don't have the past of that beautiful team, the beautiful country as Brazil. But they fought hard. They were talented. They worked hard, and they gave what they had to do to give, and credit to them.
1: Brazil with its 16th comeback win in World Cup history. Japan, meanwhile, has never advanced in the knockout stage. Speaking of getting knocked out, took just about 15 minutes Monday morning. That's next. SportsCenter All Night. It's ESPN Radio.
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1: 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Golf darkness on Sunday didn't allow the Travelers Championship to be finished then. Victor Hovland and Scottie Scheffler tied after 72 holes. They slept on it for one more night, then had a Monday morning tee time to play the 18th hole again.
2: And it's over, and Victor Hovland on the first playoff hole has won the 2026 Travelers Championship. Beat Scottie Scheffler in a one-hole playoff. They were tied at 21 under for Hovland, his eighth career victory. 700 FedEx Cup points, moves into number 20. A hug with his caddy. What a moment for Victor Hovland. It was a day later and one hole later, and he's a champion again at the Travelers Championship.
1: Eighth career PGA Tour victory, as you heard. First since the Valspar Championship in March of 2025. Hit his approach shot on the playoff hole to about 6.5 feet. Made the birdie putt. Scheffler missed his birdie putt of just over 2 feet to extend the playoff, and Victor Hovland winds up as the champ.
3: You always want to try to beat the best, and you know what he's been doing the last few years is just super impressive, and I have so much respect for him and his game, and to go up against him and have a chance to beat him, I think it's just super exciting. You know, that's what you wake up every day to get better. That's for those moments right there.
1: For Scottie Scheffler, it's his fourth runner-up finish this season.
4: Yeah, I mean, it's been two really, really long weeks, you know, being in contention both weeks. You know, after any time after a major championship, especially U.S. Open, I think you're going to be pretty worn out. But like I said, I felt like I did some really nice things this week, which, you know, I'll use that momentum going into the rest of the season.
1: Scheffler's winless drought extended to 13 starts now, his longest since a 19-start span between 2023 and 2024 to the guys at PTI.
5: Tony, your reaction to how this played out?
6: So my reaction, I think, is the reaction of everybody, which is this. It's too bad they couldn't finish this last night after the rain delay.
5: Okay.
6: It's too bad it had to go to this morning because the starch comes out of it when you have one hole and it's 10 minutes and each guy gets three shots.
5: Open where there's an 18-hole
6: playoff? No, it's not. So that's the bad part. And my second reaction is that this is a microcosm of Scottie Scheffler's year, that he plays great and does not putt great. All right, he's number one for a reason, but this year he's number one because of consistency and not because he's necessarily won. There was a point, I watched hours of this yesterday, there was a point on the back nine yesterday where the leaderboard had these people on it all within one shot. Scottie Scheffler, Victor Hovland, Colin Morikawa, Wyndham Clark, and Matty Fitzpatrick. This is tremendous.
5: It's a great leaderboard.
6: Tremendous. But what happened with Scheffler is that on many holes, he had to make par putts.
5: Yeah.
6: He had to make them. He had to make an 8-footer to even force the playoff to begin with. And this is his problem. He won only once this year. And in the 13 tournaments since he won, he's got 8 top fives, which is astonishing. He's got 4 seconds, but win. Doesn't win.
5: You know, Tony, here's the thing about Scheffler. The consistency is numbing. He's there.
6: Dude is there
5: every week. But Tony,
6: it's unrivaled right now.
5: It is unrivaled. But the putting is what was questioned before his run to number one.
6: That's right.
5: And now we get the question again. Here's what, you know, this drives me crazy. Is Scottie Scheffler that much better now for this 3-year run than, say, Jordan Spieth was when he had that 3-year run when he was really young won the majors?
6: The answer to your question is you can't just have a 3-year run. You have to have 5, 6, and 7 years.
5: 3-year run.
6: I understand.
5: You know,
6: but he's still young. He just turned 30.
5: Okay.
6: He's still young. Rory started out with a 2 or 3 year run, and then was fallow for how many years?
5: And then came back to have another.
6: Now won 2 Masters. Yeah. Look.
1: And Victor Hovland gets the win on Monday, beating Scottie Scheffler, claiming the Travelers in Connecticut. SportsCenter All Night, ESPN Radio. Back to baseball, Dodgers and Athletics.
7: Pitch from Crook. And Ohtani belts it high and deep to right. Forget it. Oh, this ball's way out of here. Over to the top of Home Run Hill between the trees. A 3-run home run for Shohei Ohtani. His 18th of the season and his 298th career home run.
1: Shohei Ohtani going yard. 432-foot three-run homer is 18th of the season. Second homer this season with multiple men on base. AM 570 LA Sports. Dodgers go on to a 9-4 win over the Athletics. Dodgers tying their season high with 17 hits. Third time they've reached that mark in the last six games. Eight players had multiple hits. Marlins with double digits in runs.
8: And is 1-2. Sinoha reaches for that, lines one. It's a fair ball down the first baseline. This could clear them all. Casey in from third. Stowers from second. A slide from Conine. He's in from first. Javier Sinoha speeds to third. He's got himself a bases-clearing triple.
1: Marlins beat the Rockies 10-7, 940. WINZ. How does a zoo factor into the NBA? That's next. It's ESPN Radio.
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1: Cubs walk off with a win for the 10th time this season. Paraguay walks off with a win in penalty kicks over Germany. Brazil rallies and walks away with a victory over Japan. And another option to walk the ball up the court in Portland.
2: The Grizzlies are trading John Morant to the Blazers.
3: Just like that, it's over. This is Memphis now turning the page on this John Morant era.
4: You've created another problem here, which is that they have a lot of guards. I don't quite know where they need all the guards here, and about to find out.
1: All right, flashback to 2020. There was a baby reticulated born at the Memphis Zoo. And to honor the Grizzlies player who had won the NBA Rookie of the Year honors in the 2019-2020 season, the zoo named that baby Giraffe. But now, neither is in Memphis anymore. Male giraffes compete for females, so only one stays with the herd, so Giraffe was transferred to a zoo in Utah in 2022 to join a new family. As for John Morant, he will now be joining a new family as well in Portland. Dealt to the Blazers. Male giraffes compete within a herd. In Portland, there will be competition for numbers on offense right now.
4: Portland has a new owner, Tom Dundon. He just won a Stanley Cup, so he's obviously accomplished as an owner, but he's doing things differently. And I think he came into this situation trying to trade for a star. At the deadline, they tried to trade for Anthony Davis. In the offseason, they tried to trade for Giannis Antetokounmpo. Now he's landed John Morant, who was a star, kind of a fallen star now, but he certainly has star potential if he can get back to the player he was. But you've created another problem here, which is that they have a lot of guards. I mean, Scoot Henderson, former lottery pick, Damian Lillard is coming back. That was a great storyline. He was out all of last year, but he's back and ready to go. Jrue Holiday, they have a lot of guards now, and I don't know how they're all going to play.
1: ESPN's Ramona Shelburne. So Portland makes the move, but how is the fit? ESPN analyst Shanae Ogumike.
5: There's a lot of new in Portland, but they want to have the same competitive edge that they finished the season with. Now, I'm not going to lie, I did not have this as my Portland Trail Blazers roster on my bingo card, but Shyam said something very important. These players, a lot of their top star players, all have chips on their shoulders. Dame Lillard, Danny Avdija, and Ja Morant all have chips on their shoulders. How does he fit? I think that this is a versatile group. Dame knocking down threes. Denny was phenomenal.

0: to keep coming along. Because I think he'll have a little bit more room to operate. This is a guy that last year, per qualified players, was still sixth best in the NBA in drives, but he shot under 50% from the paint for the first time ever in his career. So hopefully a little bit less pressure, a little bit less usage, owning the transition game, and then making sure the guys like Scoot and Shaedon Sharpe still can also be dynamic as well. This is a very scrappy team, and they just got one, a guy, Ja Morant, at top form, that is one of the league's most dynamic players. Hopefully, he is still out to prove that he is of high value.
1: More moves expected as free agency gets underway on Tuesday afternoon in the NBA. Shams Charania reporting the Raptors and Clippers, meanwhile, talking about a deal that would reunite Kawhi Leonard with the city of Toronto. Jaylen Brown, his future remains up in the air.
2: The conversation hasn't been about Jaylen Brown's game. Everyone knows Jaylen Brown is an elite player, but you combine the contract that he's on.

0: He's got 3 years left on his deal at a Supermax clip. And where we're at in the offseason right now, and what you're seeing is a price variance based on the player he is and the contract he's at and the assets that are available. There's a stark variance among those three categories. And so my understanding is the Celtics have gone out in the marketplace. We know they offered Jaylen Brown and two first-round picks for Giannis and Antetokounmpo. They made a calculation that we believe Giannis is a better player than Jaylen Brown, so we're going to make that trade. The Bucks obviously didn't do that deal. They went to Miami with it. So now the Celtics are here. Jaylen Brown's name is out there, and they continue to scour the market. They're still actively engaged in conversations and three-team trades, four-team trades to find some type of value that matches Jaylen Brown. They've asked some teams for up to four or five first-round picks. That has not gone anywhere. The market is showing as of right now that there's just not that appetite at that price. Now, if the price lowers at some point this offseason to 2 seconds, two firsts, or maybe two firsts and then some, then you might see something.
1: Is there any indication that the Celtics would be willing to lower the price?
0: My indication right now is they would not want to go that route of basically getting rid of a guy. That would basically be dumping a player.
2: Right.
0: For all intents and purposes, because Jaylen Brown still for that team, he's shown him and Jason Tatum can both win at an elite level. They've done it already. That's a proven product there in Boston.
3: And it's proven to be an uphill climb to find that deal. Earlier on Sportsmanlike, our Chris Canty.
4: Jaylen Brown does not turn 30 years old until December. Think about how decorated he is. Where do you find a 29-year-old finals MVP, a champion, multiple All-NBA nods that's just available to be had? Those guys typically don't get moved. Not when they're in their prime and at the height of their powers, but that's what we're talking about with Jaylen Brown. And the reason why the Boston Celtics are going to be forced to move on from him is because they have a complicated relationship in which Boston has dangled JB out there when it comes to trade rumors for several off seasons. So this is a problem of the Celtics making, and there is no easy off ramp when it comes to solutions.
3: So in the end, given the difficulty, does it make sense for Boston to make a trade? ESPN analyst Kendrick Perkins.
5: You're damn right it does, and you can't bring him back in that locker room. Number one, Brad Stevens dropped the ball. Like, you cannot, if you're going to make Jaylen Brown available, you cannot lose the Giannis sweepstakes to the Miami Heat like you did. Because, and on top of that, you got to have a plan B in place, and that's not to bring Jaylen Brown back. Listen, Jaylen Brown's a top 10 player. I voted him first team All-NBA. He came in fourth in my MVP voting. The young man is one of the better two-way players in the game. If I'm Jaylen Brown, if I'm Brad Stevens, I'm looking at the Denver Nuggets. If I can't get back picks, I damn sure would love to get back a Jamal Murray. And the reason being is because I'm looking at the Denver Nuggets, and I believe that the duo of Jokic and Murray has run his course.
3: And then Boston continues to try and find that partner. Meanwhile, Piston center Jalen Duren, one of the top restricted free agents on the market this summer, has a pair of meetings with teams scheduled for Tuesday when the free agency window officially begins. One is the Lakers, according to sources speaking with ESPN. The Lakers have one center on their roster for next season, DeAndre Ayton, who exercised the $8 million option on his contract. SportsCenter All Night, ESPN Radio. World Cup stunner of the day Monday was Germany's loss to Paraguay on PKs. Germany was minus 700 to advance at DraftKings, but Germany is headed home. First time eliminated on PKs in World Cup competition. ESPN analyst Frank LaBeouf and Don Hutchinson.
6: First of all, you have to credit Paraguay for sticking to the game plan, scoring first and then going on the defensive and then taking Germany to penalties. And then you feel for the Germans, you know, pressure got to them in the pens. They missed bad ones at crucial times. The drama at the end of the game when Paraguay missed a couple and then Jonathan Tarr blazes over. But the story depends where you want to take it. If you want to take it on the negative, the story with Nagelsmann and Germany, it's a disaster for them. But credit Paraguay.
7: Yeah, credit to Paraguay, and they did what they had to do. They knew that they had to defend well and kind of park the bus. And on top of it, they scored first, so that was a huge advantage. But Germany was unable to get into the second gear, change the pace of the game. Some players like Musiala were on the bench. Kimmich played on the right side as right back, not as his favorite position. That was, everything went wrong for Germany today, but some question have to be asked to Nagelsmann, because I don't have the answer about that, but some mistake has been done.
3: Paraguay advances, knocking Germany out. Brazil rallies late to knock out Japan. Brazil scoring 5 minutes into stoppage time in the second half. Morocco also moves on, also on PKs, 3-2 on penalty kicks to beat the Netherlands in Monday's action. Tuesday, three more knockout round of 32 games. And then on Wednesday, that's when Team USA returns to action, facing Bosnia-Herzegovina. ESPN's Jeremy Schapp.
2: Bosnia is a country of 3.1 million people, making it slightly less populous than Orange County, California, which is where the USMNT is based for this World Cup. The country's only been independent since 1992. It's appearing in only its second World Cup. And in the group stage, they drew with Canada, they got crushed 4-1 by Switzerland, and they defeated Qatar 3-1. Yet, the U.S. knows the Bosnians can be a tough out. Back in March, in the space of 5 days, they eliminated both Wales and four-time World Cup champions Italy, both on penalty kicks, to advance to this tournament.
8: Going to be a really tough team to play against. Have a lot of good players. Defensively, very, very strong and really good in the air.
9: Just move the ball quick, as quick as you possibly can, side to side, getting, you know, runs in behind, and just really unbalancing their shape. You know, it sounds simple, and it's just going to be about moving the ball quickly and getting it into areas that they're really uncomfortable with.
2: One of the more interesting facets of this game is the presence in the Bosnian lineup of a gifted young winger named Esmir Bajraktarević. Just 2 years ago, he was playing for the U.S. national team. He was born and raised in Wisconsin to Bosnian refugees. He switched his soccer allegiance, and now he finds himself playing against the U.S. and playing against two of his club teammates from the Netherlands, Sergiño Dest and Ricardo Pepi. Dest said he hasn't communicated with Bajraktarević since the start of this tournament, but he expects to do so after the game Wednesday.
3: And as for the challenge facing the U.S. against a team like Bosnia, ESPN analyst Frank LeBouf.
7: Well, they're hard to break. They're very hard to break. They're very good defensively. They're very strong. They're very tall and very strong again. And so if the United States men national team doesn't want to go for the same pace, the same way of playing that they played in Group Stage in the two first games, they're going to be in trouble, because it's going to be hard to break the defense. And after the set pieces against United States, Dzeko, Kolasinac, the very strong guys, they're tricky. They know how to get rid of their opponents. So they have to be careful on that. I'm pretty optimistic, and I'm pretty sure that United States will go through.
3: U.S. and Bosnia will see action on Wednesday. SportsCenter All Night, ESPN Radio. Back to baseball. Yankees left Fenway, but the fortunes haven't quite turned.
10: 2-2.
11: Swing and a miss. Got it with a fastball. Casey Mize strikes out the side in the sixth inning, all swinging.
12: He's throwing pure heat and split right now. Busted a fastball right by one of the best fastball hitters in baseball, Ben Wright.
13: And that one is into center field, and that will do it. One highlight in this game for the Yankees, a pinch hit, three-run home run by Rosario. The offense continues to struggle, and this is the first time in franchise history in one season where they've had three hits or fewer in four consecutive games.
3: That's how it sounded on the YES Network. The strikeout from Casey Mize, 97-1 the ticket, as the Tigers beat the Yankees 7-3. The Yankees' fifth consecutive loss. They're 12-13 in Aaron Judge's absence. He last played a game on May 31st. Yankees started the season 36-23, but have struggled of late. ESPN insider Tim Kirkchen.
14: They're not going to turn it around until Judge comes back completely, and he won't be back for another month from all indications. So the Yankees have now got exactly three hits in four straight games. I'm guessing no team in the history of baseball has ever had exactly three hits in four straight games. So that makes 12 hits in a four-game stretch for the Yankees. That is the fewest hits they've ever had in any four-game stretch in the history of the franchise.
15: It's not great.
14: The record was 13 by the 1926 Yankees. That's a Ruth Gehrig Yankees. But this team has been absolutely terrible. terrible offensively for the last 10 days. They've lost 8 out of 10 and have not scored above 4 runs in any of those 10 games. And that's why they've fallen out of first place into second in the division.
1: So what do they do? What can they actually do to stop that?
14: Well, they have to get Judge, Stanton, Grisham healthy before they're going to score any more runs. Because the lineup they're putting out there these days is just not anything close to what the Yankees need to put out. Just shows you when you lose the best player in the league, and he's not coming back maybe for another month. They were so much better equipped to handle games without Judge, but now they've hit this awful slump the last 2 weeks.
3: Yankees' fourth straight game, as you heard, with 3 hits or fewer. 9th game this season overall with 3 or fewer. Jazz Chisholm left the game in the 4th inning after a collision on the field. 2nd straight game, he didn't see the end. He was ejected on Sunday at Fenway. Speaking of the Red Sox, they double up the Nationals.
10: The pitch is swung on and driven high and deep into left field. Way back, Wilson! On to Lansdowne for Venezuela. A 3-run bomb. And the Red Sox lead it 3-1.
3: That was in the first inning. They go on to a 6-3 win over the Nationals. WEEI 93.7 FM, Boston's 5th consecutive win. Blue Jays a 2-1 win over the Mets, who've lost 9 of their last 10. They are at least 15 games under 500 for the first time since September of 2018. A lot of slugging for Pennsylvania. That's next. 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
1: Glad you can make SportsCenter all night part of your night. 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Spent a decade in the NFL with the Titans, Jets, Cardinals, rushed for 2,006 yards in 2009, which still ranks seventh in a season in NFL history, was the NFL Offensive Player of the Year. But now former running back Chris Johnson revealing a bigger challenge, diagnosed with ALS last year, using a computer voice program when he told Michael Strahan on GMA why he's come forward.
2: Because if sharing my story helps even one person get diagnosed sooner, inspires more research, or gives another family hope, then it's worth it. Honestly, I don't know if you ever fully process it. At first, you're in shock, then you realize you have two choices. You can give up, or you can fight. I chose to fight.
3: And Brittany, what was it like for you when you found out that Chris had ALS?
4: All I could think about was our kids and how young they are. Just, you're in denial. You want it to be anything else. You want the doctors to be wrong. The life that we previously had is like now a thing of the past. But we're still hopeful. We're hopeful that a breakthrough will happen, or, you know, God, a miracle will happen.
1: Chris Johnson is 40 years old, says he was diagnosed with the disease in 2025, even though there's no history of ALS in his family. Back to baseball, Pirates and Phillies. Phillies jumped out in front early.
5: Ashcraft, a long set, and the pitch on the way. Harper blasts. Ooh. Long gone to right. A missile deep into the lower seats in right field. A two-run home run for Harper, his 20th of the season. And the Phillies now with a 5-0 lead here in the third inning.
1: Phillies were up by 5 through 3 innings, but the Pirates came all the way back.
6: Swing, fly ball, right field, fairly deep. Hill back, warning track, looking up, and there it goes! Andy Rodriguez hits a 3-run homer! What a big homer for Andy Rodriguez, and the Pirates have an 11-7 lead in Philly.
1: 93-7 the fan, 11-7 the final, as the Pirates rally and get the win. Phillies four homers, tied for a season high, led by 5 runs through 3 innings, their largest blown lead this season. 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
1: And it's over, and Victor Hovland on the first playoff hole has won the 2026 Travelers Championship. Beat Scottie Scheffler in a one-hole playoff. They were tied at 21 under for Hovland, his eighth career victory. 700 FedEx Cup points, moves into number 20. A hug with his caddy. What a moment for Victor Hovland. It was a day later and one hole later, and he's a champion again at the Travelers Championship.
2: Number four.
0: Dodgers get win number 55, picking up some insurance runs along the way. AM 570, LA Sports.
3: Pitch from Crook.
4: And Ohtani belts it high and deep to right. Forget it. Oh, this ball's way out of here. Over to the top of Home Run Hill between the trees. A three-run home run for Shohei Ohtani.
2: Number three.
0: Brewers get their 51st win with Joey Ortiz breaking an eighth-inning tie. 620 WTMJ.
5: The 1-1. And a fly ball to center. Hit well. Friedel back.
0: Boston still riding the wave of their sweep of the Yankees over the weekend, starting early against Washington before Wilson Contreras even had a chance to get himself ejected. WEEI.
3: The pitch is swung on and driven high and deep into left field. Way back, Wilson! On the Lansdowne for Venezuela. A three-run bomb. And the Red Sox lead it 3-1.
2: Number one.
0: We haven't even reached July, and the Cubs already have 10 walk-off wins this season. 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

0: wins before we get to July. Speaking of wins for Chicago, White Sox pull away from the Orioles, and they pick up an 8-2 win over Baltimore. White Sox seeing all nine starters with at least one hit. First time that's happened this season. ESPN insider Tim Kirkchen.
1: They were 27th in the league in runs scored last year. They are 8th in the league in runs scored. Last year, they were 23rd in the major leagues in home runs. This year, they're 2nd. This is how you win in today's game. You hit the ball out of the ballpark. And Colson Montgomery and others, Murakami, who's hurt right now, has been great. So they have, first off, they're just a young, hungry team that is sick and tired of losing.
2: Being terrible.
1: They have a really good manager that knows exactly what he's doing. But the reason they are where they are is they are a good hitting team, especially hitting the ball out of the ballpark. And we saw that again tonight.
0: Speaking of hitting the ball out of the park, Twins, 3 homers accounting for 4 of the 5 runs. They beat the Astros 5-4. Well, when you don't put the ball in the net, you go home. That's next. SportsCenter All Night continues. It's ESPN Radio.
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17: Portland is a team we're all trying to figure out, okay? They've got new ownership there. Tom Dundon, he just won a Stanley Cup, so he's obviously an accomplished owner. But so far, what we've seen is that he's into making big moves.
2: Will we see the King join Chef Curry in the Bay?
18: The last time we saw LeBron James happy was when he won a gold medal playing alongside Steph Curry. And we know that LeBron James has come out publicly and said that he wants to play with Steph.
2: We've got a playoff winner in the Travelers Championship.
19: His eighth career victory, 700 FedEx Cup points, moves into number 20. A hug with his caddy.
2: Plus, we give you all the action from a full day in the MLB.
20: Harper blast. Long gone to right. A missile deep into the lower seats in right field. A two-run home run for Harper, his 20th of the season.
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22: 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Why? What's up?
21: Well, I was thinking, you know, the last 4 years have been fun. We've gone some great new places. We've met a bunch of awesome new friends. But what if we went back home? What if we tried going back to ESPN Radio?
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0: You can go home again. 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Kawhi Leonard could be going back to Toronto. Germany's heading back to Germany. And in Chicago, one swing sends everybody home.
23: The 1-0. Suzuki hits a high fly ball deep left. Going back, Bowen at the wall, leaps, and this one is off the wall. Cubs win! Cubs win! Crow Armstrong scores! Seiya Suzuki delivers! 10th walk-off of the year for the Cubs as they beat the Padres 3-2.
0: Cubs Radio Network, as the Cubs win it, as you heard, their 10th walk-off win this season, the third team in the last 50 years to have 10 walk-off wins prior to the end of June. The Yankees did it in 2022. The Royals did it 11 times in 2000. Cubs with their 10th walk-off win, Padres with their first walk-off loss of the season. They entered Monday as the only team in baseball without a walk-off loss before losing at Wrigley. Cubs are now 13-4 in their last 17 games, best record in baseball since June 11th.
24: The Grizzlies are trading Ja Morant to the Blazers for Jeremy Grant and Chris Murray.
25: And just like that, it's over. The Grizzlies have been trying to find a trade destination for Ja Morant for the better part of the last 6 to 8 months. This is Memphis now turning the page on this Ja Morant era.
17: Portland is a team we're all trying to figure out. They've got new ownership there, and I think he came into this situation trying to trade for a star. But you've created another problem here, which is that they have a lot of guards. I don't quite know where they need all guards here, and about to find out.
0: Been a lot of movement in the NBA over the past few days, and we can expect more with free agency getting underway Tuesday afternoon. Meanwhile, Memphis starting over. They trade Ja Morant to the Trail Blazers in exchange for Jeremy Grant and Chris Murray. The Grizzlies now have traded all three cornerstones: Ja Morant, Desmond Bane, Jaren Jackson Jr., since being swept by the Thunder in the first round of the playoffs last year. ESPN insider Shams Charania.
25: Memphis felt like it was time. They had to turn the page, and Ja Morant's value, for all intents and purposes, had just flat out plummeted over the last several months, especially once they made it Ja Morant available last season. It was time for them to move on. So they scoured the league for different trade options. They landed on this deal with the Portland Trailblazers. They get a veteran, well, forward back in Jeremy Grant, but clearly for Portland, this is all about the Trailblazers, and this was a swing. It's a high upside talent swing that they're able to do for actually a guy that's got a more favorable contract than even Jeremy Grant's deal. And so, yes, the basketball fit's going to be very interesting now in Portland because they've got a slew of guards. Ja Morant, Scoot Henderson, Jrue Holiday. They've got Damian Lillard, who missed all of last season. Yep. He's on his way back. So how are they going to make that all fit with one basketball? That's something that I know everyone in Portland is trying to figure out right now. Uh-huh. But they felt like getting that talent in and then figuring it out later. If that means trading one of those guards at some other point, they'll look at that as well. But they felt like they had to take a swing just based on the talent that Ja Morant is, and hoping that he has a chip on his shoulder, motivation to turn his career around. I will add one more note. The Blazers did speak to Ja Morant today shortly after the trade. I'm told he expressed to them that he's excited to be in Portland.
0: Memphis now entering a new era with Cameron Boozer, the number three pick in the draft. Morant, just 26, but since his second consecutive All-Star appearance in 2023, he's seen just 79 games in three seasons due to off-court issues and injuries. Earlier on ESPN Radio, our Jonathan Zaslow.
1: John Morant's played 79 games last three seasons combined.
4: Right.
1: And it's not just because of suspension.
4: No.
1: It's because of injuries. Played 20 last year, 50 the year before, 9 the year before that. Like, it's a player who cannot stay on the court, has major off-the-court issues, and his game does not lend itself well to aging. He can't shoot, and he can't defend. And he plays a very aggressive slash reckless style at the basket, which lends itself to injury. So the risk isn't necessarily because you had to give up money or give up players. The risk is, all right, are we going to be able to keep this guy on the floor?
0: And Morant joins a Blazers team fresh off its first playoff appearance since 2021, but with a crowded backcourt. Perhaps there's another shoe to drop, says ESPN's David Dennis Jr.
5: This feels like the Jaylen Brown move. And if you're Portland, I'm not sure if you make that move without being somewhat sure that you're getting Jaylen Brown, without there being some sort of advanced talks that the Jaylen Brown thing has happened. Because otherwise, right now, like I said, you got a Wu-Tang Clan's worth of guards.
0: To that end, Jaylen Brown to Portland, ESPN's Ramona Shelburne.
6: Well, it certainly doesn't rule them out. I mean, they have enough salaries to make that work. It would be interesting if Drew Holiday ended up going back to Boston and something like that. It'd probably have to be a salary as large as his. But

0: you talk to is, I don't know if he's worth that. And, you know, Bobby Marks made some headlines with some analytics guy who said we have him as the seventh best player. Every GM I call is trying to devalue Jaylen Brown right now. And I think that's a bit of sport going on here. When you see a team and a player out in no man's land, why not pile on? So I don't know where this ends, but it's certainly going to be something we're all making calls on for the next week.
1: And as for what we do know, ESPN insider Shams Charania.
2: When you look at the value of a Jaylen Brown, and you're the Celtics, you of course want a premium for a player like that. And, you know, when you go out and you offer Jaylen Brown and two unprotected first round picks for Giannis Antetokounmpo, you're looking at someone that you've deemed better than Giannis. So if you can't get that player, then you go out in the marketplace and you want a premium package of draft assets. And I've been told they've asked multiple teams for up to four first round picks, in some cases even more than that. And that valuation, I've gone through team after team after team around the league. I know my colleagues, Bobby Marks, Brian Winters, have done the same thing. I can't find a team right now that is willing at this moment to give up that amount of draft capital. So then it just becomes, are Brad Stevens and that front office fine trading away Jaylen Brown for, you know, potentially less than that? Potentially, you know, I had one GM said 40 cents on the dollar.
1: SportsCenter All Night, ESPN Radio. We'll see what deal winds up being out there. Speaking of trades, as we come off Monday, which was Kawhi Leonard's 35th birthday, the Clippers and Raptors are chatting. Back to Shams.
2: Those talks are continuing. They're serious between the Clippers and the Raptors on what would bring Kawhi Leonard back to the Sixth, back to Toronto. And those conversations have continued today. We'll see how the conversations go for the next few hours, potentially into tomorrow. But all signs point to these two sides being motivated. And the future is nearing its end. Kawhi Leonard's tenure is nearing its end in Los Angeles. Been there for 7 years, but he has not been given any indication that the Clippers want to give him a contract extension. He has 1 year and about $50 million left on his contract. So if the Clippers are not going to give him a contract extension, there are multiple other teams out there in the marketplace that would give him a contract extension. He's coming off a second team All-NBA season. But as of right now, sources tell me there's only one place that he would commit to long term, and that's the Toronto Raptors, his former team. Mm-hmm. He's familiar there. He won a championship there. A lot of the people that he was there with, as far as the front office side and the medical staff, they're still there. And we know how important familiarity and surroundings is to Kawhi Leonard. And so that is where he is looking at potentially for his next home.
1: Kawhi led the Raptors to an NBA title in 2019, Warriors are bringing back veteran center Kristaps Porzingis, 2 years, $40 million contract, player option on the second season. Porzingis extending his current contract, allowing him to negotiate and agree with the Warriors before hitting the open market Tuesday afternoon. Warriors acquiring Porzingis at February's trade deadline from the Hawks for Jonathan Kuminga and Buddy Hield. The Porzingis signing makes the math a little tricky for that goal of theirs, which is to go after LeBron James and Anthony Davis. ESPN front office insider Bobby Marks.
3: It's complicated, and I am going to walk you through why it's complicated. We're talking about why it's complicated is where Golden State is with salary right now. With the Porzingis contract, they're at $177 million in salary. The first apron hard cap is $209 million. So that basically leaves them $32 million below that number. Remember, Draymond Green

0: you don't have room to fill out the rest of your roster here. So you will have to go out and make a trade and clear out some room here to do so. Now, the Davis part is also complicated, and here's why. What do the Washington Wizards want, right? We forgot about the Wizards here. They're saying here, hey, we traded for Anthony Davis. We would like to extend him here, and they have a lot of leverage here. And if you're the Wizards and Golden State wants Anthony Davis, you would certainly want to take basically every draft asset they have, including all three of their first-round picks.
1: 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Monday wrapping up with Morocco and the Netherlands playing to a 1-1 draw, and then Morocco advances on penalty kicks. 3-2, Morocco advances to the round of 16 for the second consecutive World Cup appearance and the third time overall. They'll face Canada in the round of 16 on Saturday in Houston. Also finishing regulation and extra time tied were Germany and Paraguay. And the stunner of the day Monday was that Germany goes home on PKs. Paraguay advances 4-3 on PKs. Germany, first time eliminated on PKs in the World Cup. But they're out at the hands of Paraguay. Germany did have a goal disallowed in stoppage time. ESPN analyst Craig Burley.
2: I heard Matt Clattenburg, a former Premier League referee who's working for the host broadcaster, saying that FIFA had sent this directive down before the tournament, which nobody else has heard about it, that any blocking of the goalkeeper would be seen as a foul. But this, the position that the German attacker was in, Anton, would not be a foul in Premier League, would not be a foul in Spain, it would not be a foul in any European league or maybe even any South American league or here in Major League Soccer. But for some reason, they've tried to crack down on this pre-World Cup, which has confused everybody because people have said, well, he's not really, all he's done, Phil, is stood his ground.
3: Yeah.
2: He's not moved, he's not tried to barge, he's not threw his arm into the keeper, he's stood his ground. So it's very, very controversial, even more so because Germany obviously are out.
4: What surprised you most from Germany over the 120 minutes before it got to penalties?
2: Well, Paraguay played the match they wanted to play against the US, yeah, and they didn't, and they got spanked. Germany, you know, I'm not surprised. I'm surprised it's Paraguay they've gone out against, but I'm not surprised they've gone out. They are very unattractive. They're quite an uninteresting side. They lack a lot of guile. We see Nagelsmann with his head and his hands there. He's probably going to get fired, and probably rightly so. They just don't have the player pool. And he was seen as a manager, Nagelsmann, that is the new generation manager, younger guy, he's got all these new ideas. Well, they had no idea. Literally, they had no idea. And they huffed and they puffed against this Paraguay side that are very good defensively. That's how they qualify for this tournament. We didn't see that in the US game, but we saw it today, and the penalties were super exciting. I thought Paraguay were going to throw it away.
4: Yeah,
2: they had two penalties to win, and they missed both. They finally got over the line. However, it's likely they will play France next. So it's been a good tournament for them. This is a great result for them, obviously getting to the round of 16. For Germany, terrible.
1: Germany had three different players fail to convert a penalty kick in the shootout. Paraguay advances. First time they've reached the round of 16 in the World Cup since 2010. Also moving on is Brazil, a 2-1 win over Japan. Brazil advancing to the round of 16 for the 11th consecutive World Cup. Every tournament since 1986, when the round was reinstated, Brazil will face either Ivory Coast or Norway in the round of 16. Brazil getting the game winner in the fifth minute of stoppage time. In the second half, ESPN analyst Frank LeBouf and Don Hutchinson.
5: I thought Brazil were good in the first half, but I thought they had a spell in the second half, first 20 minutes, where they were brilliant. And it was simple. You know, they got the ball out wide, they problem solved in terms of where the Japan weakness is, and it was defending crosses into the box. Martinelli got the finisher, and, you know, my man of the match from that game was Bruno Guimarães, because, you know, it's a lesson to boys and girls under the huge pressure that he was under on the edge of the box. Normally you think, and you're looking at the clock and you think, there's seconds left on it, I'm going to try and pull the trigger. I might get lucky and I might go in the top corner. He had the football nous and the intelligence and the brains to go, no, Martinelli's in a better position. Slid one into him, great finish.
2: Yeah, they deserve to win, but in a neutral point of view, you're a bit heartbroken for Japan because they've done what they had to do. They weren't maybe as good as Brazil. They don't have the past of that beautiful team, the beautiful country as Brazil. But they fought hard. They were talented. They worked hard, and they gave what they had to do to give, and credit to them.
1: Brazil with its 16th comeback win in World Cup history. Japan, meanwhile, has never advanced in the knockout stage. Speaking of getting knocked out, took just about 15 minutes Monday morning. That's next. SportsCenter All Night. It's ESPN Radio.
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1: 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Golf darkness on Sunday didn't allow the Travelers Championship to be finished then. Victor Hovland and Scottie Scheffler tied after 72 holes. They slept on it for one more night, then had a Monday morning tee time to play the 18th hole again.
2: And it's over, and Victor Hovland on the first playoff hole has won the 2026 Travelers Championship. Beat Scottie Scheffler in a one-hole playoff. They were tied at 21 under. For Hovland, his eighth career victory. 700 FedEx Cup points, moves into number 20. A hug with his caddy. What a moment for Victor Hovland. It was a day later and one hole later, and he's a champion again at the Travelers Championship.
1: Eighth career PGA Tour victory, as you heard. First since the Valspar Championship in March of 2025. Hit his approach shot on the playoff hole to about 6.5 feet. Made the birdie putt. Scheffler missed his birdie putt of just over 2 feet to extend the playoff, and Victor Hovland winds up as the champ.
3: You always want to try to beat the best, and what he's been doing the last few years is just super impressive, and have so much respect for him and his game, and to go up against him and have a chance to beat him, I think it's just super exciting. That's what you wake up every day to get better. That's for those moments right there.
1: For Scottie Scheffler, it's his fourth runner-up finish this season.
4: Yeah, I mean, it's been two really, really long weeks, being in contention both weeks. After any time after a major championship, especially U.S. Open, I think you're going to be pretty worn out. But like I said, I felt like I did some really nice things this week, which I'll use that momentum going into the rest of the season.
1: Scheffler's winless drought extended to 13 starts now, his longest since a 19-start span between 2023 and 2024 to the guys at PTI.
5: Tony, your reaction to how this played out?
6: So my reaction, I think, is the reaction of everybody, which is this. It's too bad they couldn't finish this last night after the rain delay.
5: Okay.
6: It's too bad it had to go to this morning because the starch comes out of it when you have one hole and it's 10 minutes and each guy gets 3 shots.
5: It's not like the U.S. Open where there's 18 holes.
6: No, it's not. So that's the bad part. And my second reaction is that this is a microcosm of Scottie Scheffler's year, that he plays great and does not putt great. He's number one for a reason, but this year he's number one because of consistency and not because he's necessarily won. There was a point, I watched hours of this yesterday, there was a point on the back nine yesterday where the leaderboard had these people on it all within one shot. Scottie Scheffler, Victor Hovland, Colin Morikawa, Wyndham Clark, and Matty Fitzpatrick. This is tremendous.
5: It's a great leaderboard.
6: It's tremendous. But what happened with Scheffler is that on many holes, he had to make par putts.
5: Yeah.
6: He had to make them. He had to make an 8-footer to even force the playoff to begin with. And this is his problem. He won only once this year. And in the 13 tournaments since he won, he's got 8 top fives, which is astonishing. He's got 4 seconds, but win. Done win.
5: You know, Tony, here's the thing about Scheffler. The consistency is numbing. He's there.
6: Dude is there
5: every week. But Tony,
6: it's unrivaled right now.
5: It is unrivaled, but the putting is what was questioned before his run to number one.
6: That's right.
5: And now we get the question again. Here's what, this drives me crazy. Is Scottie Scheffler that much better now for this 3-year run than, say, Jordan Spieth was when he had that 3-year run when he was really young and won the majors?
6: The answer to your question is you can't just have a 3-year run. You have to have 5, 6, and 7 years.
5: 3-year run.
6: I understand.
5: You know?
6: But he's still young. He just turned 30.
5: Okay.
6: He's still young. Rory started out with a 2 or 3 year run and then was fallow for how many years?
5: And then came back to have another.
6: Now won 2 Masters. Yeah.
1: And Victor Hovland gets the win on Monday, beating Scottie Scheffler, claiming the Travelers in Connecticut. SportsCenter All Night, ESPN Radio. 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
7: 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And Ohtani belts it high and deep to right. Forget it. Oh, this ball's way out of here. Over to the top of Home Run Hill between the trees, a 3-run home run for Shohei Ohtani. His 18th of the season and his 298th career home run.
1: Shohei Ohtani going yard. 432-foot three-run homer, is 18th of the season. Second homer this season with multiple men on base. AM 570 LA Sports. Dodgers go on to a 9-4 win over the Athletics. Dodgers tying their season high with 17 hits. Third time they've reached that mark in the last six games. Eight players had multiple hits. Marlins with double digits in runs.
8: And is 1-2. Sanoha reaches for that, lines one. It's a fair ball down the first baseline. This could clear them all. Casey in from third. Stowers from second. A slide from Conine. He's in from first. Javier Sanoha speeds to third. He's got himself a bases clearing triple.
1: Marlins beat the Rockies 10-7, 940 WINZ. How does a zoo factor into the NBA? That's next. It's ESPN Radio.
0: The traditions. 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
1: Glad you can make SportsCenter all night part of your night. 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Spent a decade in the NFL with the Titans, Jets, Cardinals, rushed for 2,006 yards in 2009, which still ranks seventh in a season in NFL history, was the NFL Offensive Player of the Year. But now former running back Chris Johnson revealing a bigger challenge, diagnosed with ALS last year, using a computer voice program when he told Michael Strahan on GMA why he's come forward.
2: Because if sharing my story helps even one person get diagnosed sooner, inspires more research, or gives another family hope, then it's worth it. Honestly, I don't know if you ever fully process it. At first you're in shock, then you realize you have two choices. You can give up or you can fight. I chose to fight.
3: And Brittany, what was it like for you when you found out that Chris had ALS?
4: All I could think about was our kids and how young they are. Just, you're in denial. You want it to be anything else. You want the doctors to be wrong. The life that we previously had is like now a thing of the past. But we're still hopeful. We're hopeful that a breakthrough will happen, or, you know, God, a miracle will happen.
1: Chris Johnson is 40 years old, says he was diagnosed with the disease in 2025, even though there's no history of ALS in his family. Back to baseball, Pirates and Phillies. Phillies jumped out in front early.
5: Ashcraft, a long set, and the pitch on the way. Harper blasts. Long gone to right. A missile deep into the lower seats in right field. A two-run home run for Harper, his 20th of the season. And the Phillies now with a 5-0 lead here in the third inning.
1: Phillies were up by 5 through 3 innings, but the Pirates came all the way back.
6: Swing, fly ball, right field, fairly deep. Hill back, warning track, looking up, and there it goes! Andy Rodriguez hits a 3-run homer! What a big homer for Andy Rodriguez, and the Pirates have an 11-7 lead in Philly.
1: 93-7 the fan, 11-7 the final, as the Pirates rally and get the win. Phillies four homers, tied for a season high, led by 5 runs through 3 innings, their largest blown lead this season. 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
1: Cubs walk off with a win for the 10th time this season. Paraguay walks off with a win in penalty kicks over Germany. Brazil rallies and walks away with a victory over Japan. And another option to walk the ball up the court in Portland.
8: The Grizzlies are trading Ja Morant to the Blazers.
9: Just like that, it's over. This is Memphis now turning the page on this Ja Morant era.
10: You've created another problem here, which is that they have a lot of guards. I don't quite know where they need all the guards here, and about to find out.
1: All right, flashback to 2020. There was a baby reticulated born at the Memphis Zoo. And to honor the Grizzlies player who had won the NBA Rookie of the Year honors in the 2019-2020 season, the zoo named that baby Giraffe. But now, neither is in Memphis anymore. Male giraffes compete for females, so only one stays with the herd, so Giraffe was transferred to a zoo in Utah in 2022 to join a new family. As for Ja Morant, he will now be joining a new family as well in Portland. Dealt to the Blazers. Male giraffes compete within a herd. In Portland, there will be competition for numbers on offense right now.
10: Portland has a new owner, Tom Dundon. He just won a Stanley Cup, so he's obviously accomplished as an owner, but he's doing things differently. And I think he came into this situation trying to trade for a star. At the deadline, they tried to trade for Anthony Davis. In the offseason, they tried to trade for Giannis Antetokounmpo. Now he's landed Ja Morant, who was a star.

0: there he was. But you've created another problem here, which is that they have a lot of guards. Mm. I mean, Scoot Henderson, former lottery pick, Damian Lillard is coming back. That was a great storyline. He was out all of last year, but he's back and ready to go. Jrue Holiday. They have a lot of guards now, and I don't know how they're all going to play.
1: ESPN's Ramona Shelburne. So Portland makes the move, but how is the fit? ESPN analyst Shanae Ogumike.
2: There's a lot of new in Portland, but they want to have the same competitive edge that they finished the season with. Now, I'm not going to lie. I did not have this as my Portland Trail Blazers roster on my bingo card, but Shams said something very important. These players, a lot of their top star players, all have chips on their shoulders. Dame Lillard, Danny Avdija, and Ja Morant all have chips on their shoulders. How does he fit? I think that this is a versatile group. Dame knocking down threes. Denny was phenomenal.

0: squad to keep coming along. Because I think he'll have a little bit more room to operate. This is a guy that last year, per qualified players, was still sixth best in the NBA in drives, but he shot under 50% from the paint for the first time ever in his career. So hopefully a little bit less pressure, a little bit less usage, owning the transition game, and then making sure the guys like Scoot and Shaedon Sharpe still can also be dynamic as well. This is a very scrappy team, and they just got one, a guy, Ja Morant, at top form, that is one of the league's most dynamic players. Hopefully, he is still out to prove that he is of high value.
1: More moves expected as free agency gets underway on Tuesday afternoon in the NBA. Shams Charani reporting the Raptors and Clippers, meanwhile, talking about a deal that would reunite Kawhi Leonard with the city of Toronto. Jaylen Brown, his future remains up in the air.
2: The conversation hasn't been about Jaylen Brown's game. Everyone knows Jaylen Brown is an elite player, but you combine the contract that he's on, he's got 3 years left on his deal at a supermax clip, and where we're at in the offseason right now, and what you're seeing is a price variance based on the player he is and the contract he's at and the assets that are available. There's a stark variance among those three categories. And so my understanding is the Celtics have gone out in the marketplace. We know they offered Jaylen Brown and 2 first-round picks for Giannis Antetokounmpo. They made a calculation that we believe Giannis is a better player than Jaylen Brown. So we're going to make that trade. The Bucks obviously didn't do that deal. They went to Miami with it. So now the Celtics are here. Jaylen Brown's name is out there, and they continue to scour the market. They're still actively engaged in conversations and 3-team trades, 4-team trades to find some type of value that matches Jaylen Brown. They've asked some teams for up to 4 or 5 first-round picks. Mm. That has not gone anywhere. The market is showing as of right now that there's just not that appetite at that price. Now, if the price lowers at some point this offseason to 2 seconds, two firsts, or maybe 2 firsts and then some, then you might see something.
3: Is there any indication that the Celtics would be willing to lower the price?
2: My indication right now is they would not want to go that route of basically getting rid of a guy. That would basically be dumping a player.
4: Right.
2: For all intents and purposes, because Jaylen Brown still, for that team, he's shown him and Jason Tatum can both win at an elite level. They've done it already. That's a proven product there in Boston.
1: And it's proven to be an uphill climb to find that deal. Earlier on Unsportsmanlike, our Chris Canty.
5: Jaylen Brown does not turn 30 years old until December. Think about how decorated he is. Where do you find a 29-year-old finals MVP, a champion, multiple All-NBA nods that's just available to be had? Those guys typically don't get moved. Not when they're in their prime and at the height of their powers, but that's what we're talking about with Jaylen Brown. And the reason why the Boston Celtics are going to be forced to move on from him is because they have a complicated relationship in which Boston has dangled JB out there when it comes to trade rumors for several off seasons. So this is a problem of the Celtics making, and there is no easy off ramp when it comes to solutions.
1: So in the end, given the difficulty, does it make sense for Boston to make a trade? ESPN analyst Kendrick Perkins.
6: You're damn right it does, and you can't bring him back in that locker room. Number one, Brad Stevens dropped the ball. Like, you cannot, if you're going to make Jaylen Brown available, you cannot lose the Giannis sweepstakes to the Miami Heat like you did. Because, and on top of that, you got to have a plan B in place, and that's not to bring Jaylen Brown back. Listen, Jaylen Brown's a top 10 player. I voted him first team All-NBA. He came in fourth in my MVP voting. The young man is one of the better two-way players in the game. If I'm Jaylen Brown, if I'm Brad Stevens, I'm looking at the Denver Nuggets. If I can't get back picks, I damn sure would love to get back a Jamal Murray. And the reason being is because I'm looking at the Denver Nuggets, and I believe that the duo of Jokic and Murray has run its course.
1: And that Boston continues to try and find that partner. Meanwhile, Pistons center Jalen Duren, one of the top restricted free agents on the market this summer, has a pair of meetings with teams scheduled for Tuesday when the free agency window officially begins. One is the Lakers, according to sources speaking with ESPN. The Lakers have one center on their roster for next season, DeAndre Ayton, who exercised the $8 million option on his contract. SportsCenter All Night, ESPN Radio. World Cup stunner of the day Monday was Germany's loss to Paraguay on PKs. Germany was -700 to advance at DraftKings, but Germany is headed home. First time eliminated on PKs in World Cup competition. ESPN analyst Frank LaBeouf and Don Hutchinson.
4: first of all, you have to credit Paraguay for sticking to the game plan, scoring first and then going on the defensive and then taking Germany to penalties. And then you feel for the Germans, you know, pressure got to them in the pens. They missed bad ones at crucial times. The drama at the end of the game when Paraguay missed a couple and then Jonathan Tarr blazes over. But the story depends where you want to take it. If you want to take it on the negative, the story with Nagelsmann and Germany, it's a disaster for them. But credit Paraguay.
7: Yeah, credit to Paraguay, and they did what they had to do. They knew that they had to defend well and kind of park the bus. And on top of it, they scored first, so that was a huge advantage. But Germany wasn't able to get into the second gear, change the pace of the game. Some players like Musiala were on the bench. Kimmich played on the right side as right back, not as his favorite position. Everything went wrong for Germany today, but some question have to be asked to Nagelsmann, because I don't have the answer about that, but some mistake has been done.
1: Paraguay advances, knocking Germany out. Brazil rallies late to knock out Japan. Brazil scoring 5 minutes into stoppage time in the second half. Morocco also moves on, also on PKs, 3-2 on penalty kicks to beat the Netherlands in Monday's action. Tuesday, three more knockout round of 32 games. And then on Wednesday, that's when Team USA returns to action, facing Bosnia-Herzegovina. ESPN's Jeremy Schapp.
8: Bosnia is a country of 3.1 million people, making it slightly less populous than Orange County, California, which is where the USMNT is based for this World Cup. The country's only been independent since 1992. It's appearing in only its second World Cup. And in the group stage, they drew with Canada, they got crushed 4-1 by Switzerland, and they defeated Qatar 3-1. Yet, the U.S. knows the Bosnians can be a tough out. Back in March, in the space of 5 days, they eliminated both Wales and four-time World Cup champions Italy, both on penalty kicks, to advance to this tournament.
9: Going to be a really tough team to play against. Have a lot of good players. Defensively, very, very strong and really good in the air.
10: Just move the ball quick, as quick as you possibly can, side to side, getting, you know, runs in behind, and just really unbalancing their shape. You know, it sounds simple, and it's just going to be about moving the ball quickly and getting it into areas that they're really uncomfortable with.
8: One of the more interesting facets of this game is the presence in the Bosnian lineup of a gifted young winger named Esmir Bajraktarević. Just 2 years ago, he was playing for the U.S. national team. He was born and raised in Wisconsin to Bosnian refugees. He switched his soccer allegiance, and now he finds himself playing against the U.S. and playing against two of his club teammates from the Netherlands, Sergiño Dest and Ricardo Pepi. Dest said he hasn't communicated with Bajraktarević since the start of this tournament, but he expects to do so after the game Wednesday.
1: And as for the challenge facing the U.S. against a team like Bosnia, ESPN analyst Frank LaBeouf.
7: Well, they're hard to break. They're very hard to break. They're very good defensively. They're very strong. They're very tall and very strong again. And so if the United States men national team doesn't want to go for the same pace, the same way of playing that they played in Group Stage in the two first games, they're going to be in trouble, because it's going to be hard to break the defense. And after the set pieces against United States, Dzeko, Kolasinac, the very strong guys, they're tricky. They know how to get rid of their opponents. So they have to be careful on that. I'm pretty optimistic, and I'm pretty sure that United States will go through.
1: U.S. and Bosnia will see action on Wednesday. SportsCenter All Night, ESPN Radio. Back to baseball. Yankees left Fenway, but the fortunes haven't quite turned.
11: 2-2.
12: Swing and a miss. Got it with the fastball. Casey Mize strikes out the side in the sixth inning, all swinging.
13: He's throwing pure heat and split right now. Busted a fastball right by one of the best fastball hitters in baseball, Ben Wright.
14: And that one is into center field, and that will do it. One highlight in this game for the Yankees, the pinch hit three-run home run by Rosario. The offense continues to struggle, and this is the first time in franchise history in one season where they've had three hits or fewer in four consecutive games.
1: That's how it sounded on the YES Network. The strikeout from Casey Mize, 97-1 the ticket, as the Tigers beat the Yankees 7-3. The Yankees' fifth consecutive loss. They're 12-13 in Aaron Judge's absence. He last played a game on May 31st. Yankees started the season 36-23, but have struggled of late. ESPN insider Tim Kirkchen.
11: They're not going to turn it around until Judge comes back completely, and he won't be back for another month from all indications. So the Yankees have now got exactly three hits in four straight games. I'm guessing no team in the history of baseball has ever had exactly three hits in four straight games. So that makes 12 hits in a four-game stretch for the Yankees. That is the fewest hits they've ever had in any four-game stretch in the history of the franchise.
3: It's not great.
11: The record was 13 by the 1926 Yankees. That's the Ruth Garrett Yankees. But this team has been absolutely terrible offensively for the last 10 days. They've lost 8 out of 10 and have not scored above 4 runs in any of those 10 games. And that's why they've fallen out of first place into second in the division.
15: Jamie Rivers, Anthony Stoltz, our guy Stewie's here right now. And Stewie, I hear that all the Middle East tensions are kind of ratcheting things up, and I hear that rates are going up.
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1: 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Spent a decade in the NFL with the Titans, Jets, Cardinals, rushed for 2,006 yards in 2009, which still ranks seventh in a season in NFL history, was the NFL Offensive Player of the Year. But now former running back Chris Johnson revealing a bigger challenge, diagnosed with ALS last year, using a computer voice program when he told Michael Strahan on GMA why he's come forward.
2: Because if sharing my story helps even one person get diagnosed sooner, inspires more research, or gives another family hope, then it's worth it. Honestly, I don't know if you ever fully process it. At first, you're in shock, then you realize you have two choices. You can give up, or you can fight. I chose to fight.
3: And Brittany, what was it like for you when you found out that Chris had ALS?
4: All I could think about was our kids and how young they are. Just, you're in denial. You want it to be anything else. You want the doctors to be wrong. The life that we previously had is like now a thing of the past. But we're still hopeful. We're hopeful that a breakthrough will happen, or, you know, God, a miracle will happen.
1: Chris Johnson is 40 years old, says he was diagnosed with the disease in 2025, even though there's no history of ALS in his family. Back to baseball, Pirates and Phillies. Phillies jumped out in front early.
5: Ashcraft, a long set, and the pitch on the way. Harper blasts. Long gone to right. A missile deep into the lower seats in right field. A two-run home run for Harper, his 20th of the season. And the Phillies now with a 5-0 lead here in the third inning.
1: Phillies were up by 5 through 3 innings, but the Pirates came all the way back.
5: Swing, fly ball, right field, fairly deep. Hill back, warning track, looking up, and there it goes! Andy Rodriguez hits a 3-run homer! What a big homer for Andy Rodriguez, and the Pirates have an 11-7 lead in Philly.
1: 93-7 the fan, 11-7 the final, as the Pirates rally and get the win. Phillies four homers, tied for a season high, led by 5 runs through 3 innings, their largest blown lead this season. SportsCenter all night, ESPN Radio.

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1: And it's over, and Victor Hovland on the first playoff hole has won the 2026 Travelers Championship. Beat Scotty Scheffler in a one-hole playoff. They were tied at 21 under for Hovland, his eighth career victory. 700 FedEx Cup points, moves into number 20. A hug with his caddy. What a moment for Victor Hovland. It was a day later and one hole later, and he's a champion again at the Travelers Championship.
2: Number four.
0: Dodgers get win number 55, picking up some insurance runs along the way. AM 570, LA Sports.
3: Pitch from Crook.
4: And Ohtani belts it high and deep to right. Forget it. Oh, this ball's way out of here. Over to the top of Home Run Hill between the trees. A three-run home run for Shohei Ohtani.
2: Number three.
0: Brewers get their 51st win with Joey Ortiz breaking an eighth-inning tie. 620 WTMJ.
5: The 1-1. And a fly ball to center. Hit well. Friedel back. At the track. At the wall. Joey goes deep. A two-run shot. Ortiz answers the call in the eighth. And the Brewers lead it 5-3.
2: Number two.
0: Boston still riding the wave of their sweep of the Yankees over the weekend, starting early against Washington, before Wilson Contreras even had a chance to get himself ejected. WEEI,
6: the pitch, is swung on and driven high and deep into left field. Way back, Wilson! On the Lansdowne for Venezuela. A three-run bomb. And the Red Sox lead it 3-1.
2: Number one.
0: We haven't even reached July, and the Cubs already have 10 walk-off wins this season. Cubs Radio Network.
1: The 1-0. Suzuki hits a high fly.

0: before we get to July. Speaking of wins for Chicago, White Sox pull away from the Orioles, and they pick up an 8-2 win over Baltimore. White Sox seeing all nine starters with at least one hit. First time that's happened this season. ESPN insider Tim Kirkchen.
1: They were 27th in the league in runs scored last year. They are 8th in the league in runs scored. Last year, they were 23rd in the major leagues in home runs. This year, they're 2nd. This is how you win in today's game. You hit the ball out of the ballpark. And Colson Montgomery and others, Murakami, who's hurt right now, has been great. So they have, first off, there's just a young, hungry team that is sick and tired of losing.
2: Being terrible.
1: They have a really good manager that knows exactly what he's doing. But the reason they are where they are is they are a good hitting team, especially hitting the ball out of the ballpark. And we saw that again tonight.
0: Speaking of hitting the ball out of the park, Twins, 3 homers, accounting for 4 of the 5 runs. They beat the Astros 5-4. Well, when you don't put the ball in the net, you go home. That's next. Sports Center All Night continues. ESPN Radio.
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11: Portland is a team we're all trying to figure out, okay? They've got new ownership there. Tom Dundon, he just won a Stanley Cup, so he's obviously an accomplished owner. But so far, what we've seen is that he's into making big moves.
10: Will we see the King join Chef Curry in the Bay?
12: The last time we saw LeBron James happy was when he won a gold medal playing alongside Steph Curry. And we know that LeBron James has come out publicly and said that he wants to play with Steph.
10: We've got a playoff winner in the Travelers Championship.
2: championship.
13: His eighth career victory, 700 FedEx Cup points, moves into number 20. A hug with his caddy.
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14: Harper blast. Long gone to right. A missile. Deep into the lower seats in right field. A two-run home run for Harper, his 20th of the season.
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16: Well, that's pretty specific. Why? What's up?
15: Well, I was thinking, you know, the last 4 years have been fun. We've gone some great new places. We've met a bunch of awesome new friends. But what if we went back home? What if we tried going back to ESPN Radio?
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0: 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Kawhi Leonard could be going back to Toronto. Germany's heading back to Germany. And in Chicago, one swing sends everybody home.
17: The 1-0. Suzuki hits a high fly ball deep left. Going back, Bowen at the wall, leaps, and this one is off the wall. Cubs win! Cubs win! Carl Armstrong scores! Seiya Suzuki delivers! 10th walk-off of the year for the Cubs as they beat the Padres 3-2.
0: Cubs Radio Network, as the Cubs win it, as you heard, their 10th walk-off win this season, the third team in the last 50 years to have 10 walk-off wins prior to the end of June. The Yankees did it in 2022. The Royals did it 11 times in 2000. Cubs with their 10th walk-off win, Padres with their first walk-off loss of the season. They entered Monday as the only team in baseball without a walk-off loss before losing at Wrigley. Cubs are now 13-4 in their last 17 games, best record in baseball since June 11th.
18: The Grizzlies are trading Ja Morant to the Blazers for Jeremy Grant and Chris Murray.
19: And just like that, it's over. The Grizzlies have been trying to find a trade destination for Ja Morant for the better part of the last 6 to 8 months. This is Memphis now turning the page on this Ja Morant era.
11: Portland is a team we're all trying to figure out. They've got new ownership there, and I think he came into this situation trying to trade for a star. But you've created another problem here, which is that they have a lot of guards. I don't quite know where they need all the guards here, and about to find out.
0: Been a lot of movement in the NBA over the past few days, and we can expect more with free agency getting underway Tuesday afternoon. Meanwhile, Memphis starting over. They trade Ja Morant to the Trail Blazers in exchange for Jeremy Grant and Chris Murray. The Grizzlies now have traded all three cornerstones, Ja Morant, Desmond Bane, Jaren Jackson Jr., since being swept by the Thunder in the first round of the playoffs last year. ESPN insider Shams Charania.
19: Memphis felt like it was time. They had to turn the page, and Ja Morant's value, for all intents and purposes, had just flat out plummeted over the last several months, especially once they made it Ja Morant available last season. It was time for them to move on. So they scoured the league for different trade options. They landed on this deal with the Portland Trail Blazers. They get a veteran, well, forward back in Jeremy Grant, but clearly for Portland, this is all about the Trail Blazers, and this was a swing. It's a high upside talent swing that they're able to do for actually a guy that's got a more favorable contract than even Jeremy Grant's deal. And so, yes, the basketball fit's going to be very interesting now in Portland because they've got a slew of guards. Ja Morant, Scoot Henderson, Jrue Holiday. They've got Damian Lillard, who missed all of last season. Yep. He's on his way back. So how are they going to make that all fit with one basketball? That's something that I know everyone in Portland is trying to figure out right now. Uh-huh. But they felt like getting that town in and then figuring it out later. If that means trading one of those guards at some other point, they'll look at that as well. But they felt like they had to take a swing just based on the talent that Ja Morant is, and hoping that he has a chip on his shoulder, motivation to turn his career around. I will add one more note. The Blazers did speak to Ja Morant today shortly after the trade. I'm told he expressed to them that he's excited to be in Portland.
0: Memphis now entering a new era with Cameron Boozer, the number 3 pick in the draft. Morant, just 26, but since his second consecutive All-Star appearance in 2023, he's seen just 79 games in 3 seasons due to off-court issues and injuries. Earlier on ESPN Radio, our Jonathan Zaslow.
20: Ja Morant's played 79 games last 3 seasons combined.
21: Right.
20: And it's not just because of suspension.
21: No.
20: It's because of injuries. Played 20 last year, 50 the year before, 9 the year before that. Like, it's a player who cannot stay on the court, has major off-the-court issues, and his game does not lend itself well to aging. He can't shoot, and he can't defend. And he plays a very aggressive slash reckless style at the basket, which lends itself to injury. So the risk isn't necessarily because you had to give up money or give up players. The risk is, all right, are we going to be able to keep this guy on the floor?
0: And Morant joins a Blazers team fresh off its first playoff appearance since 2021, but with a crowded backcourt. Perhaps there's another shoe to drop, says ESPN's David Dennis Jr.
1: This feels like the Jaylen Brown move. And if you're Portland, I'm not sure if you make that move without being somewhat sure that you're getting Jaylen Brown, without there being some sort of advanced talks that the Jaylen Brown thing has happened. Because otherwise, right now, like I said, you got a Wu-Tang Clan's worth of guards.
0: To that end, Jaylen Brown to Portland, ESPN's Ramona Shelburne.
21: Well, it certainly doesn't rule them out. I mean, they have enough salaries to make that work. It would be interesting if Drew Holiday ended up going back to Boston and something like that. It would probably have to be a salary as large as his. But I think this Jaylen Brown saga is very interesting because, you know, last week we were talking about him as being the type of star that could return Giannis Antetokounmpo to Boston. And now everywhere you around the league, everyone you talk to is, I don't know if he's worth that. And, you know, Bobby Marks made some headlines with some analytics guy who said we have him as the seventh best player. Every GM I call is trying to devalue Jaylen Brown right now. And I think that's a bit of sport going on here. When you see a team and a player out in no man's land, why not pile on? So I don't know where this ends, but it's certainly going to be something we're all making calls on for the next week.
0: And as for what we do know, ESPN insider Shams Charania.
22: When you look at the value of a Jaylen Brown, and you're the Celtics, you, of course, want a premium for a player like that. And, you know, when you go out and you offer Jaylen Brown and two unprotected first-round picks for Giannis Antetokounmpo, you're looking at someone that you've deemed better than Giannis. So if you can't get that player, then you go out in the marketplace and you want a premium package of draft assets. And I've been told they've asked multiple teams for up to four first-round picks, in some cases even more than that. And that valuation, I've gone through team after team after team around the league. I know my colleagues, Bobby Marks, Brian Winters, have done the same thing. I can't find a team right now that is willing at this moment to give up that amount of draft capital. So then it just becomes, are Brad Stevens and that front office fine trading away Jaylen Brown for, you know, potentially less than that? Potentially, you know, I had one GM said 40 cents on the dollar.
0: SportsCenter All Night, ESPN Radio. We'll see what deal winds up being out there. Speaking of trades, as we come off Monday, which was Kawhi Leonard's 35th birthday, the Clippers and Raptors are chatting. Back to Shams.
22: Those talks are continuing. They're serious between the Clippers and the Raptors on what would bring Kawhi Leonard back to the Sixers, back to Toronto. And those conversations have continued today. We'll see how the conversations go for the next few hours, potentially into tomorrow. But all signs point to these two sides being motivated. And the future is nearing its end. The Kawhi Leonard's tenure is nearing its end in Los Angeles. Been there for 7 years, but he has not been given any indication that the Clippers want to give him a contract extension. He has 1 year and about $50 million left on his contract. So if the Clippers are not going to give him a contract extension, there are multiple other teams out there in the marketplace that would give him a contract extension. He's coming off a second team All-NBA season. But as of right now, sources tell me there's only one place that he would commit to long term, and that's the Toronto Raptors, his former team. Mm-hmm. He's familiar there. He won a championship there. A lot of the people that he was there with, as far as the front office side and the medical staff, they're still there. And we know how important familiarity and surroundings is to Kawhi Leonard. And so that is where he is looking at potentially for his next home.
0: Kawhi led the Raptors to an NBA title in 2019, Warriors are bringing back veteran center Kristaps Porzingis, 2 years, $40 million contract, player option on the second season. Porzingis extending his current contract, allowing him to negotiate and agree with the Warriors before hitting the open market Tuesday afternoon. Warriors acquiring Porzingis at February's trade deadline from the Hawks for Jonathan Kuminga and Buddy Hield. The Porzingis signing makes the math a little tricky for that goal of theirs, which is to go after LeBron James and Anthony Davis. ESPN front office insider Bobby Marks.
3: It's complicated, and I am going to walk you through why it's complicated. We're talking about why it's complicated is where Golden State is with salary right now. With the Porzingis contract, they're at $177 million in salary. The first apron hard cap is $209 million. So that basically leaves them $32 million below that number. Remember, Draymond Green opted out of that $27 million number. You're expecting that it's probably going to come in somewhere between that $20 million range. If you sign LeBron James to a $15 million contract, you don't have room to fill out the rest of your roster here. So you will have to go out and make a trade and clear out some room here to do so. Now, the Davis part is also complicated, and here's why. What do the Washington Wizards want, right? We forgot about the Wizards here. They're saying here, hey, we traded for Anthony Davis. We would like to extend him here, and they have a lot of leverage here. And if you're the Wizards and Golden State wants Anthony Davis, you would certainly want to take basically every draft asset they have, including all three of their first-round picks.
0: Big week for maneuvering around the NBA. 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Monday wrapping up with Morocco and the Netherlands playing to a 1-1 draw, and then Morocco advances on penalty kicks. 3-2, Morocco advances to the round of 16 for the second consecutive World Cup appearance and the third time overall. They'll face Canada in the round of 16 on Saturday in Houston. Also finishing regulation and extra time tied were Germany and Paraguay. And the stunner of the day Monday was that Germany goes home on PKs. Paraguay advances 4-3 on PKs. Germany, first time eliminated on PKs in the World Cup. But they're out at the hands of Paraguay. Germany did have a goal disallowed in stoppage time. ESPN analyst Craig Burley.
4: I heard Matt Clattenburg, a former Premier League referee who's working for the host broadcaster, saying that FIFA had sent this directive down before the tournament, but nobody else has heard about it, that any blocking of the goalkeeper would be seen as a foul. But this, the position that the German attacker was in, Anton, would not be a foul in Premier League, it would not be a foul in Spain, it would not be a foul in any European league or maybe even any South American league or here in Major League Soccer. But for some reason, they've tried to crack down on this pre-World Cup, which has confused everybody because people have said, well, he's not really, all he's done, Phil, he's stood his ground.
5: Yeah.
4: He's not moved, he's not tried to barge, he's not threw his arm into the keeper, he's stood his ground. So it's very, very controversial, even more so because Germany obviously are out.
5: What surprised you most from Germany over the 120 minutes before it got to penalties?
4: Well, Paraguay played the match they wanted to play against the US, yeah. And they didn't, and they got spanked. Germany, you know, I'm not surprised. I'm surprised it's Paraguay they've gone out against, but I'm not surprised they've gone out. They are very unattractive. They're quite an uninteresting side. They lack a lot of guile. We see Nagelsmann with his head in his hands there. He's probably going to get fired, and probably rightly so. They just don't have the player pool. And he was seen as a manager, Nagelsmann, that he's the new generation manager, younger guys, got all these new ideas. Well, they had no idea. Literally, they had no idea. And they huffed and they puffed against this Paraguay side that are very good defensively. That's how they qualify for this tournament. We didn't see that in the US game, but we saw it today, and the penalties were super exciting. I thought Paraguay were going to throw it away.
5: Yeah,
4: they had two penalties to win, and they missed both. They finally got over the line. However, it's likely they will play France next. So it's been a good tournament for them. This is a great result for them, obviously getting to the round of 16. For Germany, terrible.
0: Germany had three different players fail to convert a penalty kick in the shootout. Paraguay advances. First time they've reached the round of 16 in the World Cup since 2010. Also moving on is Brazil, a 2-1 win over Japan. Brazil advancing to the round of 16 for the 11th consecutive World Cup. Every tournament since 1986 when the round was reinstated, Brazil will face either Ivory Coast or Norway in the round of 16. Brazil getting the game winner in the fifth minute of stoppage time. In the second half, ESPN analyst Frank LeBeouf and Don Hutchinson.
23: I thought Brazil were good in the first half, but I thought they had a spell in the second half, first 20 minutes, where they were brilliant. And it was simple. You know, they got the ball out wide. They problem solved in terms of where the Japan weakness is, and it was defending crosses into the box. Martinelli got the finisher, and, you know, my man of the match from that game was Bruno Guimaraes, because, you know, it's a lesson to boys and girls under the huge pressure that he was under on the edge of the box. Normally you think, and you're looking at the clock, and you think there's seconds left on it, I'm going to try and pull the trigger. I might get lucky, and I might go in the top corner. He had the football nous and the intelligence and the brains to go, no, Martinelli's in a better position. Slid one into him, great finish.
6: Yeah, they deserve to win, but in a neutral point of view, you're a bit heartbroken for Japan, because they've done what they had to do. They weren't maybe as good as Brazil. They don't have the past of that beautiful team, the beautiful country as Brazil. But they fought hard. They were talented. They worked hard, and they gave what they had to do to give, and credit to them.
0: Brazil with its 16th comeback win in World Cup history. Japan, meanwhile, has never advanced in the knockout stage. Speaking of getting knocked out, took just about 15 minutes Monday morning. That's next. SportsCenter All Night. It's ESPN Radio.
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1: 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Golf darkness on Sunday didn't allow the Travelers Championship to be finished then. Victor Hovland and Scottie Scheffler tied after 72 holes. They slept on it for one more night, then had a Monday morning tee time to play the 18th hole again.
2: And it's over, and Victor Hovland on the first playoff hole has won the 2026 Travelers Championship. Beat Scottie Scheffler in a one-hole playoff. They were tied at 21 under for Hovland, his eighth career victory. 700 FedEx Cup points, moves into number 20. A hug with his caddy. What a moment for Victor Hovland. It was a day later and one hole later, and he's a champion again at the Travelers Championship.
1: Eighth career PGA Tour victory, as you heard, first since the Valspar Championship in March of 2025. Hit his approach shot on the playoff hole to about 6.5 feet, made the birdie putt. Scheffler missed his birdie putt of just over 2 feet to extend the playoff, and Victor Hovland winds up as the champ.
3: You always want to try to beat the best, and you know what he's been doing the last few years is just super impressive, and I have so much respect for him and his game, and to go up against him and have a chance to beat him, I think it's just super exciting. You know, that's what you wake up every day to get better. That's for those moments right there.
1: For Scottie Scheffler, it's his fourth runner-up finish this season.
4: Yeah, I mean, it's been two really, really long weeks, you know, being in contention both weeks. You know, after any time after a major championship, especially the U.S. Open, I think you're going to be pretty worn out. But like I said, I felt like I did some really nice things this week, which, you know, I'll use that momentum going into the rest of the season.
1: Scheffler's winless drought extended to 13 starts now, his longest since a 19-start span between 2023 and 2024 to the guys at PTI.
5: Tony, your reaction to how this played out?
6: So my reaction, I think, is the reaction of everybody, which is this. It's too bad they couldn't finish this last night after the rain delay.
5: Okay.
6: It's too bad it had to go to this morning because the starch comes out of it when you have one hole. It's 10 minutes and each guy gets
5: three
6: shots.
5: It's like the U.S. Open where there's 18 holes.
6: No, it's not. So that's the bad part. And my second reaction is that this is a microcosm of Scottie Scheffler's year, that he plays great and does not putt great. All right, he's number one for a reason, but this year he's number one because of consistency and not because he's necessarily won. There was a point, I watched hours of this yesterday, there was a point on the back nine yesterday where the leaderboard had these people on it all within one shot. Scottie Scheffler, Victor Hovland, Colin Morikawa, Wyndham Clark, and Matty Fitzpatrick. This is tremendous.
5: It's a great leaderboard.
6: Tremendous. But what happened with Scheffler is that on many holes, he had to make par putts.
5: Yeah.
6: He had to make them. He had to make an 8-footer to even force the playoff to begin with. And this is his problem. He won only once this year. And in the 13 tournaments since he won, he's got 8 top fives, which is astonishing. He's got 4 seconds, but win. Done win.
5: You know, Tony, here's the thing about Scheffler. The consistency is numbing. He's there. Every week. But Tony,
6: it's unrivaled right now.
5: It is unrivaled. But the putting is what was questioned before his run to number one.
6: That's right.
5: And now we get the question again. Here's what, you know, this drives me crazy. Is Scottie Scheffler that much better now for this 3-year run than, say, Jordan Spieth was when he had that 3-year run when he was really young and won the majors?
6: The answer to your question is you can't just have a 3-year run. You have to have
5: three-year run.
6: I understand.
5: You know,
6: but he's still young. He just turned 30.
5: Okay.
6: He's still young. Rory started out with a 2 or 3 year run, and then was fallow for how many years?
5: And then came back to have another.
6: Has now won 2 Masters. Yeah. Look.
1: And Victor Hovland gets the win on Monday, beating Scottie Scheffler, claiming the Travelers in Connecticut. SportsCenter All Night, ESPN Radio. 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
7: Pitch from Crook. And Ohtani belts it high and deep to right. Forget it. Oh, this ball's way out of here. Over to the top of Home Run Hill between the trees. A 3-run home run for Shohei Ohtani. His 18th of the season and his 298th career home run.
1: Shohei Ohtani going yard. 432-foot three-run homer is 18th of the season. Second homer this season with multiple men on base. AM 570 LA Sports. Dodgers go on to a 9-4 win over the Athletics. Dodgers tying their season high with 17 hits. Third time they've reached that mark in the last six games. Eight players had multiple hits. Marlins with double digits in runs.
8: And is 1-2. Sinoha reaches for that, lines one. It's a fair ball down the first baseline. This could clear them all. Casey in from third. Stowers from second. A slide from Conine. He's in from first. Javier Sinoha speeds to third. He's got himself a bases-clearing triple.
1: Marlins beat the Rockies 10-7, 940 WINZ. How does a zoo factor into the NBA? That's next. It's ESPN Radio.
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1: Cubs walk off with a win for the 10th time this season. Paraguay walks off with a win in penalty kicks over Germany. Brazil rallies and walks away with a victory over Japan. And another option to walk the ball up the court in Portland.
2: The Grizzlies are trading Ja Morant to the Blazers.
3: Just like that, it's over. This is Memphis now turning the page on this Ja Morant era.
4: You've created another problem here, which is that they have a lot of guards. I don't quite know where they need all the guards here, and about to find out.
1: All right, flashback to 2020. There was a baby reticulated born at the Memphis Zoo. And to honor the Grizzlies player who had won the NBA Rookie of the Year honors in the 2019-2020 season, the zoo named that baby Giraffe. But now, neither is in Memphis anymore. Male giraffes compete for females, so only one stays with the herd. So Giraffe was transferred to a zoo in Utah in 2022 to join a new family. As for Ja Morant, he will now be joining a new family as well in Portland. Dealt to the Blazers. Male giraffes compete within a herd. In Portland, there will be competition for numbers on offense right now.
4: Portland has a new owner, Tom Dundon. He just won a Stanley Cup, so he's obviously accomplished as an owner, but he's doing things differently. And I think he came into this situation trying to trade for a star. At the deadline, they tried to trade for Anthony Davis. In the offseason, they tried to trade for Giannis Antetokounmpo. Now he's landed Ja Morant, who was a star, kind of a fallen star now, but he certainly has star potential if he can get back to the player he was. But you've created another problem here, which is that they have a lot of guards. I mean, Scoot Henderson, former lottery pick, Damian Lillard is coming back. That was a great storyline. He was out all of last year, but he's back and ready to go. Jrue Holiday, they have a lot of guards now, and I don't know how they're all going to play.
1: ESPN's Ramona Shelburne. So Portland makes the move, but how is the fit? ESPN analyst Shanae Ogumike.
5: There's a lot of new in Portland, but they want to have the same competitive edge that they finished the season with. Now, I'm not going to lie, I did not have this as my Portland Trail Blazers roster on my bingo card, but Shams said something very important. These players, a lot of their top star players, all have chips on their shoulders. Dame Lillard, Danny Avdija, and Ja Morant all have chips on their shoulders. How does he fit? I think that this is a versatile group. Dame knocking down threes. Denny was phenomenal.

0: squad to keep coming along. Because I think he'll have a little bit more room to operate. This is a guy that last year, per qualified players, was still sixth best in the NBA in drives, but he shot under 50% from the paint for the first time ever in his career. So hopefully a little bit less pressure, a little bit less usage, owning the transition game, and then making sure the guys like Scoot and Shaedon Sharpe still can also be dynamic as well. This is a very scrappy team, and they just got one, a guy, Ja Morant, at top form, that is one of the league's most dynamic players. Hopefully, he is still out to prove that he is of high value.
1: More moves expected as free agency gets underway on Tuesday afternoon in the NBA. Shams Charani reporting the Raptors and Clippers, meanwhile, talking about a deal that would reunite Kawhi Leonard with the city of Toronto. Jaylen Brown, his future remains up in the air.
2: The conversation hasn't been about Jaylen Brown's game. Everyone knows Jaylen Brown is an elite player, but you combine the contract that he's on, he's got 3 years left on his deal at a supermax clip, and where we're at in the offseason right now, and what you're seeing is a price variance based on the player he is and the contract he's at and the assets that are available. There's a stark variance among those three categories. And so my understanding is the Celtics have gone out in the marketplace. We know they offered Jaylen Brown and two first-round picks for Giannis and Antetokounmpo. They made a calculation that we believe Giannis is a better player than Jaylen Brown, so we're going to make that trade. The Bucks obviously didn't do that deal. They went to Miami with it. So now the Celtics are here. Jaylen Brown's name is out there, and they continue to scour the market. They're still actively engaged in conversations and three-team trades, four-team trades to find some type of value that matches Jaylen Brown. They've asked some teams for up to four or five first-round picks. Mm. That has not gone anywhere. The market is showing as of right now that there's just not that appetite at that price. Now, if the price lowers at some point this offseason to 2 seconds, two firsts, or maybe two firsts and then some, then you might see something.
3: Is there any indication that the Celtics would be willing to lower the price?
2: My indication right now is they would not.

0: want to go that route of basically getting rid of a guy. That would basically be dumping a player.
1: Right.
0: For all intents and purposes, because Jaylen Brown still for that team, he's shown him and Jason Tatum can both win at an elite level. They've done it already. That's a proven product there in Boston.
2: And it's proven to be an uphill climb to find that deal. Earlier on Sportsmanlike, our Chris Canty.
3: Jaylen Brown does not turn 30 years old until December. Think about how decorated he is. Where do you find a 29-year-old finals MVP, a champion, multiple All-NBA nods that's just available to be had? Those guys typically don't get moved. Not when they're in their prime and at the height of their powers, but that's what we're talking about with Jaylen Brown. And the reason why the Boston Celtics are going to be forced to move on from him is because they have a complicated relationship in which Boston has dangled JB out there when it comes to trade rumors for several off seasons. So this is a problem of the Celtics making, and there is no easy off ramp when it comes to solutions.
2: So in the end, given the difficulty, does it make sense for Boston to make a trade? ESPN analyst Kendrick Perkins.
4: You're damn right it does, and you can't bring him back in that locker room. Number one, Brad Stevens dropped the ball. Like, you cannot, if you're going to make Jaylen Brown available, you cannot lose the Giannis sweepstakes to the Miami Heat like you did. Because, and on top of that, you got to have a plan B in place, and that's not to bring Jaylen Brown back. Listen, Jaylen Brown's a top 10 player. I voted him first team All-NBA. He came in fourth in my MVP voting. The young man is one of the better two-way players in the game. If I'm Jaylen Brown, if I'm Brad Stevens, I'm looking at the Denver Nuggets. If I can't get back picks, I damn sure would love to get back a Jamal Murray. And the reason being is because I'm looking at the Denver Nuggets, and I believe that the duo of Jokic and Murray has run his course.
2: And then Boston continues to try and find that partner. Meanwhile, Pistons center Jalen Duren, one of the top restricted free agents on the market this summer, has a pair of meetings with teams scheduled for Tuesday when the free agency window officially begins. One is the Lakers, according to sources speaking with ESPN. The Lakers have one center on their roster for next season, DeAndre Ayton, who exercised the $8 million option on his contract. SportsCenter All Night, ESPN Radio. World Cup stunner of the day Monday was Germany's loss to Paraguay on PKs. Germany was minus 700 to advance at DraftKings, but Germany is headed home. First time eliminated on PKs in World Cup competition. ESPN analyst Frank LaBeouf and Don Hutchinson.
5: First of all, you have to credit Paraguay for sticking to the game plan, scoring first and then going on the defensive and then taking Germany to penalties. And then you feel for the Germans, you know, pressure got to them in the pens. They missed bad ones at crucial times. The drama at the end of the game when Paraguay missed a couple and then Jonathan Tarr blazes over. But the story depends where you want to take it. If you want to take it on the negative, the story with Nagelsmann and Germany, it's a disaster for them. But credit Paraguay.
6: Yeah, credit to Paraguay, and they did what they had to do. They knew that they had to defend well and kind of park the bus. And on top of it, they scored first, so that was a huge advantage. But Germany was unable to get into the second gear, change the pace of the game. Some players like Musiala were on the bench. Kimmich played on the right side, as right back, not as his favorite position. Everything went wrong for Germany today, but some question have to be asked to Nagelsmann, because I don't have the answer about that, but some mistake have been done.
2: Paraguay advances, knocking Germany out. Brazil rallies late to knock out Japan. Brazil scoring 5 minutes into stoppage time in the second half. Morocco also moves on, also on PKs, 3-2 on penalty kicks to beat the Netherlands in Monday's action. Tuesday, three more knockout round of 32 games. And then on Wednesday, that's when Team USA returns to action, facing Bosnia-Herzegovina, ESPN's Jeremy Schapp.
7: Bosnia is a country of 3.1 million people, making it slightly less populous than Orange County, California, which is where the USMNT is based for this World Cup. The country's only been independent since 1992. It's appearing in only its second World Cup. And in the group stage, they drew with Canada, they got crushed 4-1 by Switzerland, and they defeated Qatar 3-1. Yet, the U.S. knows the Bosnians can be a tough out. Back in March, in the space of 5 days, they eliminated both Wales and four-time World Cup champions Italy, both on penalty kicks, to advance to this tournament.
1: Going to be a really tough team to play against. Have a lot of good players. Defensively, very, very strong and really good in the air.
8: Just move the ball quick, as quick as you possibly can, side to side, getting, you know, runs in behind and just really unbalancing their shape. You know, it sounds simple, and it's just going to be about moving the ball quickly and getting it into areas that they're really uncomfortable with.
7: One of the more interesting facets of this game is the presence in the Bosnian lineup of a gifted young winger named Esmir Bajraktarević. Just 2 years ago, he was playing for the U.S. national team. He was born and raised in Wisconsin to Bosnian refugees. He switched his soccer allegiance, and now he finds himself playing against the U.S. and playing against two of his club teammates from the Netherlands, Sergiño Dest and Ricardo Pepi. Dest said he hasn't communicated with Bajraktarević since the start of this tournament, but he expects to do so after the game Wednesday.
2: And as for the challenge facing the U.S. against a team like Bosnia, ESPN analyst Frank LaBeouf.
6: Well, they're hard to break. They're very hard to break. They're very good defensively. They're very strong. They're very tall and very strong again. And so if the United States men national team doesn't want to go for the same pace, the same way of playing that they played in group stage in the two first games, they're going to be in trouble because it's going to be hard to break the defense. And after the set pieces against United States, Dzeko, Kolasinac, the very strong guys, they're tricky. They know how to get rid of their opponents. So they have to be careful on that. I'm pretty optimistic, and I'm pretty sure that United States will go through.
2: U.S. and Bosnia will see action on Wednesday. SportsCenter all night, ESPN Radio. Back to baseball. Yankees left Fenway, but the fortunes haven't quite turned.
9: 2-2. Swing and a miss. Got him with the fastball. Casey Mize strikes out the side in the sixth inning, all swinging.
10: He's throwing pure heat and split right now. Busted a fastball right by one of the best fastball hitters in baseball, Ben Wright.
11: And that one is into center field, and that will do it. One highlight in this game for the Yankees, the pinch hit, three-run home run by Rosario. The offense continues to struggle, and this is the first time in franchise history in one season where they've had three hits or fewer in four consecutive games.
2: That's how it sounded on the YES Network. The strikeout from Casey Mize, 97, won the ticket as the Tigers beat the Yankees 7-3. The Yankees' fifth consecutive loss. They're 12-13 in Aaron Judge's absence. He last played a game on May 31st. Yankees started the season 36-23, but have struggled of late. ESPN insider Tim Kirkchen.
12: They're not going to turn it around until Judge comes back completely, and he won't be back for another month from all indications. So the Yankees have now got exactly three hits in four straight games. I'm guessing no team in the history of baseball has ever had exactly three hits in four straight games. So that makes 12 hits in a four-game stretch for the Yankees. That is the fewest hits they've ever had in any four-game stretch in the history of the franchise.
13: It's not great.
12: The record was 13 by the 1926 Yankees. That's the Ruth Gehrig Yankees. But this team has been absolutely terrible offensively for the last 10 days. They've lost 8 out of 10 and have not scored above 4 runs in any of those 10 games. And that's why they've fallen out of first place into second in the division.
13: So what do they do? What can they actually do to stop that?
12: Well, they have to get Judge, Stanton, Grisham healthy before they're going to score any more runs. Because the lineup they're putting out there these days is just not anything close to what the Yankees need to put out. Just shows you when you lose the best player in the league, and he's not coming back maybe for another month. They were so much better equipped to handle games without Judge, but now they've hit this awful slump the last 2 weeks.
2: Yankees' fourth straight game, as you heard, with three hits or fewer. Ninth game this season overall with three or fewer. Jazz Chisholm left the game in the fourth inning after a collision on the field. Second straight game, he didn't see the end. He was ejected on Sunday at Fenway. Speaking of the Red Sox, they double up the Nationals.
9: The pitch is swung on and driven high and deep into left field. Way back, Wilson! On to Lansdowne for Venezuela. A three-run bomb. And the Red Sox lead it 3-1.
2: That was in the first inning. They go on to a 6-3 win over the Nationals. WEEI 93.7 FM, Boston's fifth consecutive win. Blue Jays a 2-1 win over the Mets, who've lost 9 of their last 10. They are at least 15 games under 500 for the first time since September of 2018. A lot of slugging for Pennsylvania. That's next. 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
16: This. Jamie Rivers, Anthony Stalter, our guy Stewie's here right now. 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
1: 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Spent a decade in the NFL with the Titans, Jets, Cardinals, rushed for 2,006 yards in 2009, which still ranks seventh in a season in NFL history, was the NFL Offensive Player of the Year. But now former running back Chris Johnson revealing a bigger challenge, diagnosed with ALS last year, using a computer voice program when he told Michael Strahan on GMA why he's come forward.
2: Because if sharing my story helps even one person get diagnosed sooner, inspires more research, or gives another family hope, then it's worth it. Honestly, I don't know if you ever fully process it. At first you're in shock, then you realize you have two choices. You can give up or you can fight. I chose to fight.
3: And Brittany, what was it like for you when you found out that Chris had ALS?
4: All I could think about was our kids and how young they are. Just, you're in denial. You want it to be anything else. You want the doctors to be wrong. The life that we previously had is like now a thing of the past. But we're still hopeful. We're hopeful that a breakthrough will happen, or, you know, God, a miracle will happen.
1: Chris Johnson is 40 years old, says he was diagnosed with the disease in 2025, even though there's no history of ALS in his family. Back to baseball, Pirates and Phillies. Phillies jumped out in front early.
5: Ashcraft, a long set, and the pitch on the way. Harper blasts. Ooh. Long gone to right, a missile deep into the lower seats in right field. A two-run home run for Harper, his 20th of the season. And the Phillies now with a 5-0 lead here in the third inning.
1: Phillies were up by 5 through 3 innings, but the Pirates came all the way back.
5: Swing, fly ball, right field, fairly deep. Hill back, warning track, looking up, and there it goes! Andy Rodriguez hits a 3-run homer! What a big homer for Andy Rodriguez, and the Pirates have an 11-7 lead in Philly.
1: 93-7 the fan, 11-7 the final, as the Pirates rally and get the win. Phillies four homers, tied for a season high, led by 5 runs through 3 innings, their largest blown lead this season. 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
0: Number 5.
1: It took a good night's rest and then about 15 minutes in a Monday morning playoff. 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
7: And it's over, and Victor Hovland on the first playoff hole has won the 2026 Travelers Championship. Beat Scottie Scheffler in a one-hole playoff. They were tied at 21 under for Hovland, his 8th career victory. 700 FedEx Cup points, moves into number 20. A hug with his caddy. What a moment for Victor Hovland. It was a day later and one hole later, and he's a champion again at the Travelers Championship.
0: Number 4.
1: Dodgers get win number 55, picking up some insurance runs along the way. AM 570 LA Sports.
8: Pitch from Crook.
9: And Ohtani belts it high and deep to right. Forget it. Oh, this ball's way out of here. Over to the top of Home Run Hill between the trees. A 3-run home run for Shohei Ohtani.
0: Number 3.
1: Brewers get their 51st win with Joey Ortiz breaking an 8th-inning tie. 620 WTMJ.
5: The 1-1. And a fly ball to center. Hit well. Friedel back.
1: Boston still riding the wave of their sweep of the Yankees over the weekend, starting early against Washington before Wilson Contreras even had a chance to get himself ejected. WEEI.
8: The pitch is swung on and driven high and deep into left field. Way back, Wilson! On the Lansdowne for Venezuela. A 3-run bomb. And the Red Sox lead it 3-1.
0: Number 1.
1: We haven't even reached July, And the Cubs already have 10 walk-off wins this season. Cubs Radio Network.
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11: Suzuki hits a high fly ball deep left. Going back, Cohen.

0: walk-off wins before we get to July. Speaking of wins for Chicago, White Sox pull away from the Orioles, and they pick up an 8-2 win over Baltimore. White Sox seeing all nine starters with at least one hit. First time that's happened this season. ESPN insider Tim Kirchen.
1: They were 27th in the league in runs scored last year. They are 8th in the league in runs scored. Last year, they were 23rd in the major leagues in home runs. This year, they're 2nd. This is how you win in today's game. You hit the ball out of the ballpark. And Colson Montgomery and others, Murakami, who's hurt right now, has been great. So they have, first off, they're just a young, hungry team that is sick and tired of losing.
2: Team terrible.
1: They have a really good manager that knows exactly what he's doing. But the reason they are where they are is they are a good hitting team, especially hitting the ball out of the ballpark. And we saw that again tonight.
0: Speaking of hitting the ball out of the park, Twins with 3 homers and a 5-4 win over Houston. It's Tuesday, June 30th. Serena Williams playing at Wimbledon, noon Eastern on ESPN today. Unsportsmanlike is next. I'm Jay Reynolds. Back tomorrow with SportsCenter All Night. 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
21: Good morning, Smalls. Hopefully we're having a better morning. We have a better show than the Germans fared yesterday against Paraguay.
17: Oh, my gosh. What a day in the World Cup, Cece. I'm glad you brought that up. Let's start there. So Brazil leaves it late to beat Japan. Morocco gets a goal in the 91st minute to force extra time. They beat the Netherlands in a penalty shootout to advance to the round of 16, where they're going to face Canada. And Paraguay knocks off Germany in penalties. It was an unbelievable scene in Foxborough yesterday. Cece, Germany, a four-time World Cup winner. They were defeated by number 34 ranked Paraguay. We had a VAR incident there. Germany was a minus 700 to advance. Ooh. Paraguay plus 500. It was quite the upset that we saw yesterday in the World Cup.
21: Oh, no doubt. And this is the first time you're talking about Paraguay having a chance to advance to the round of 16 in a long time. And here's the thing. When it comes to sports, we love to see these underdogs. We love to see these upset stories. And now that we're the host country of the World Cup, we're getting an opportunity to see that in soccer, much in the same way that we talk about with March Madness in the NCAA tournament. We're getting it with the world's best and brightest soccer stars, and it is absolutely awesome.
17: When you see a power like Germany go down, especially to a team like Paraguay, who no one expects to be able to defeat them, does it give you a little hope that as Americans, maybe we can do the impossible? Because that's what I think.
21: Just a little bit, Smalls. Just a little bit. And here's the thing. Mm-hmm. Those people out in Vegas are a little bit puckered when it comes to what the U.S. men's national team has been able to do, because they are by far the biggest liability that they have on the board. Coming into this thing, you're talking about U.S. being 60-1 to win the World Cup. And now we're one win away from being able to advance to the round of 16. So really exciting, and we have to wait another sleep in order to see the match between Bosnia and our guys. But I'm fired up for this, Smalls. I want to get that bad taste of turkey out of my mouth, and we're going to have an opportunity to do it tomorrow.
17: Yeah, we need to put Turkey behind us. That was a game that did not matter. The way I'm looking at it, glass half full, Cece. We got some guys who could provide depth for us, get some important touches. We made sure that guys were healthy and fresh heading into this match tomorrow. And most importantly, our best player in Christian Pulisic got out there post-injury. He got some important minutes, and he looked great. He was creating chances. So I'm glad that he was able to get out there, get some movement, get some momentum heading into this match tomorrow.
21: There's no doubt about it, Smalls. That was the most important thing coming from the match with Turkey. Just Christian Pulisic getting out there, putting the injury behind him. It had been, what, almost, you know, 3 weeks since he's played competitive soccer. So having your best player get an opportunity to touch grass and go out there and move around and be competitive on this stage, I thought that was important to set up the U.S. men's team to be at their best when their best is required. So we're going to have an opportunity to see our guys in full force on Wednesday, and they got to step up in a big way.
17: Big way. And I'm hoping, Cece, that the result doesn't mirror anything like what happened between Paraguay and Germany, because there was controversy when it comes to VAR. So Germany thought that they had scored off a corner header in the first period of extra time. But the goal was disallowed by the referee following an OFR, which is an on-field review recommended by the VAR. They thought it was a possible block foul before the goal was scored. And Cece, a lot of people upset with the result yesterday, because looking back, the goal they believe should have stood.
21: Well, here's the thing, Smalls. When you leave it up to the refs, anything can happen. And unfortunately for Germany, that anything found them on the losing side of it and going home. And so when you come in as the favorite, when you come in as a team that is supposed to dominate the other one, there's an immense amount of pressure, especially considering some of the disappointing finishes in the World Cup in years past. And Germany left it to chance. And so I don't want to hear about any of the sob stories when you have an opportunity against an opponent that you deem to be inferior and you let them hang around. Mm-hmm. And that's exactly what they did with Paraguay yesterday. You can't miss the opportunities to assert your dominance, to impose your will on the other team. And it just felt like a situation where Germany let Paraguay hang around a little bit too long and it came back to bite them.
17: Nuno, our resident soccer expert, do you have any commentary on the results from the World Cup yesterday?
1: I think the biggest thing for me, Smalls, is the superpowers that people were accustomed to. Mm-hmm. Germany, I know Holland, Netherlands has struggled or hasn't been as good. Like, we've seen a change in the guard. Like, Morocco, like, people shouldn't be surprised by this. They were a semifinalist 4 years ago. So it's, there's just a, and especially now when you're adding so many more teams, like, the chances of pulling off an upset like this is there. It's why we love the game. Mm-hmm. It's, you know, I'm just glad that I didn't have any rooting interest in this because games like this would just drive me crazy. Like, I'm worried about, like, you know, Portugal plays in 2 days, 3 days. that and, like, extra time and things of that nature. I can't deal with that. But as a neutral, this is just, this is the excitement we have. And so far, this round of 32, even though there's been extra more teams and people kind of were against it, they've all been fascinating games. Like, there's been, you know, starting with the Canada game, yesterday, everything we saw, these games have been really good and really entertaining, and that's the most important thing, I think.
2: I'm anti-Canada.
1: No, Pat, I'm pro-Canada. I'm pro-Canada.
17: Are you?
2: Lies, lies, lies, and more lies.
17: That's a development. I don't believe that. When did you become pro-Canada? Well, this is news to me.
21: It sounded like a question when he said it, Smalls. I'm pro-Canada?
17: I'm
1: pro-Canada. Canty, you can answer this because I feel like a very this is the smallest thinking. So Steven Estacio, who scored that goal, is actually Portuguese. Right? Ah. Like, so I'm like, I'm happy for him.
17: Correct.
1: And I'm happy for Canada. So, like,
16: you're a fraud.
1: Yeah, Pat's saying I'm a fraud. I'm kind of doing the, like, St. Louis thing that you do.
17: That's
1: you
17: right.
21: Nuno, you can't claim a player that's not on your team.
17: I'll allow it.
21: How are you going to allow that, Smalls? How is that even possible?
16: Because she does it with St. Louis.
17: Because I do it with St. Louis all the
21: time.
17: That's
21: a great point.
17: When the Florida Panthers win, I'm like, shout out Matthew Tkachuk. Another one for St. Louis, City of Champions.
21: I'm seeing what you're doing right now, and I don't understand why we go to that place. If they're not on your team, then guess what? It doesn't count for a win for you when they have success. But it just doesn't.
17: If they have connectivity to where you're from and they represent your home, it does feel like a win.
21: It's not a win. It's not a win. Unless you're adopting that player's team as your team, you can't claim success when that player wins. Mm. You just can't.
17: No, incorrect, because a couple years ago,
21: how was that incorrect?
17: St. Louis got two championships when Jason Tatum won with the Celtics and Matthew Tkachuk won with the Florida Panthers.
21: What?
17: Two championships for the Lil. Big year for us, honestly.
21: That's ridiculous. I don't know how you're doing that math. That must be the new math. That math don't math to me. No shot. No way.
17: If there's never anybody that's from New York that plays somewhere else that you feel like you have connectivity to because they rep where you're from.
21: I'm happy for them, Smalls, but it doesn't feel like a win for me.
17: Hmm. Interesting. I wonder if more people are on my side or your side on this one. 888-SAY-ESPN. That's 888-729-3776. Can you celebrate a championship from someone that doesn't play for your team but reps where you're from? We need someone
21: Smalls,
17: to have
21: Smalls,
17: on this.
21: I'm a native New Yorker. The Knicks just won the chip for the first time in 53 years. I'm happy for my friends and neighbors, but guess what? I'm not like, hey, Lakers, we did it. We won. No. The Knicks are not my team.
17: Yeah, but all of us were intoxicated by what happened with the Knicks.
21: No, it's great. No, listen, I love the story of the New York Knicks. I love the evolution of them. They came up short last year, heartbreaking fashion. A lot of people question whether or not their best player could actually be a 1A on a championship-winning team. And they finished the drill, and they proved everybody wrong. So from a humanistic standpoint, I love the story. The fact that it happened in my hometown, I love it for the New York City community at large. But here's the thing, Smalls. I'm not celebrating it like the Lakers won the title. I don't feel like my team won because it's not my team. I feel like you're being a fraud when you're celebrating a team winning a championship just because they have a player that might be from your hometown. Nuno's a fraud for doing it with Portugal, and you're a fraud for doing it with all the other teams in sports that you do it with just because guys are from St. Louis. I'm sorry. You can't do that, Smalls. It's not allowable.
17: It is allowable, and we are going to talk to John, who's joining us. He's tuned in via 92.3 in Wichita, Kansas. John, can you support or cheer for or claim a championship from an athlete who's from where you're from but doesn't play for your team?
0: Yes, absolutely. I'm a Raiders fan living in Kansas, and anytime you're a Raider, you're always a Raider, and I celebrate the small victories.
17: There you go, CeCe. He celebrates the small victories.
21: So just because
17: the
21: player played for your team once upon a time? What? What are you talking about? So just because a guy played for the Raiders, if he leaves the Raiders and wins a championship somewhere else, it's like the Raiders won for that man?
17: Well,
21: that's ridiculous.
17: So shout out to the Vikings for winning a Super Bowl this year because Sam Darnold went from the Vikings to the Seahawks. Is that the math we're doing?
21: That's the math you're doing, not me. That's the math Nuno's doing when he's rooting for Canada, saying he's pro-Canada all of a sudden because they got a player from Portugal.
1: I'm anti-Canada.
16: Michelle, I have
21: it's
16: a question.
21: Ridiculous.
17: Yes, go ahead.
16: When Bradley Beal, who's from St. Louis, gets like a big, way overpaid contract, does it feel like you got the contract as well?
17: St. Louis is up. We're trending up.
16: It's interesting logic.
17: We're getting paid. Jason, who's tuned in on 94.1 in Hampton. Jason, your thoughts?
3: First of all, I wanted to tell Chris Canty Happy New Year.
17: Yes, Jason, and thank you. Very well done.
3: I wanted to tell Michelle that watching NFL games in person is elite. So
17: okay.
3: But I didn't celebrate the team win, but I did celebrate DeMarcus Ware when he won because I am a very, very passionate Cowboys fan.
17: See. You can celebrate someone having success if they have connectivity with you, even if it's not on your team, CAC. I think that's a common thought process.
21: Hold on, Smalls. I think what Jason is saying is a very different thing. You can be happy for the player, but you can't celebrate like your team won the chip. That's the delineation that I'm making. That's the distinction. You can't sit there and say, oh, it's like my team won a title because one of our players on this other team used to be on my team, and that other team wouldn't have gotten a title had they not got the player from my team. That's ridiculous. That logic makes no sense.
17: When Tatum won with the Celtics and Matthew Tkachuk won with the Florida Panthers at the same time, obviously the story was out there that they went to high school together. That very famous photo of them growing up in St. Louis on the school bus was circulating. CeCe, the Cardinals had them both out to celebrate at Busch Stadium, and they both threw out the first pitch. It was a celebratory day in St. Louis because two of our own won championships, so we claimed it. And I'm not going to be ashamed of that.
21: No, the city of St. Louis didn't win a championship, though, Smalls.
17: You're right, we won two.
21: No, you're being impossible today. I don't know what's going on. I don't know if you were on the phone with Evan before the show started and you're just trying to find ways to annoy me. I don't know what's happening right now. Usually you and I, we're here.
17: I know.
21: We're out of eye. I don't know what's going on at the top of today's show.
17: You're right, I'm sitting in Evan's chair and I'm channeling him and I don't like it. So you know what? Let's get back on track here, CeCe.
21: I might need you to move around. I might need you to switch chairs in the studio. I don't like it.
17: You know what? Let's get the feng shui going, the energy right. But coming up next, is Memphis going to celebrate Ja Morant's success in Portland? Because he's on the move. We're going to break down the deal, give our opinions of it next here on Unsportsmanlike, presented by Progressive Insurance.
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1: The Grizzlies are trading Ja Morant to the Blazers for Jeremy Grant and Chris Murray.
2: And just like that, it's over. The Grizzlies have been trying to find a trade destination for Ja Morant for the better part of the last 6 to 8 months. This is Memphis now turning the page on this Ja Morant era.
3: Portland is a team we're all trying to figure out. They've got new ownership there, and I think he came into this situation trying to trade for a star. But you've created another problem here, which is that they have a lot of guards. I don't quite know where they need all the guards here, and about to find out.
4: And I love myself.
5: Alongside Chris Canty, I'm Michelle Smallman. No Evan Cohen today. It is Unsportsmanlike here on ESPN Radio. 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And as you just heard there, CC, some moves yesterday. But the headline, the Grizzlies trading two-time NBA All-Star Ja Morant to the Portland Trail Blazers for Jeremy Grant and Chris Murray, sources told ESPN. And CC, if we go back to 2022, life was much different for Ja Morant and the Memphis Grizzlies.
6: Yeah,
5: he had just made All-NBA. He signed a five-year, $197 million extension. He was one of the most electric and exciting players in the NBA. He was the face of the Memphis Grizzlies. We expected him to be a force to take over the league for quite some time. And then whether it was injuries, suspensions, the issues off of the court with the guns, problems with coaches. It was just one thing after another with Ja Morant and the Memphis Grizzlies. After they draft Cameron Boozer, that's clearly ushering in the next era of Grizzlies basketball. They make this move yesterday to send Ja to Portland. CeCe, what was your initial reaction when you got the news that Ja was on the move?
6: The Blazers have 10 guards on their team.
5: Yes, they do. It's an interesting roster construction currently. Which made me think there's got to be something else coming down the pipeline for Portland, right? This is a setup move.
6: Yeah, no question about it. Somebody's going to be on the move, and I'm not sure who it's going to end up being. But, yeah, when they traded for Ja Morant, they took a low-risk flyer, and they able to move off of the Jeremy Grant contract. I mean, we are talking about two players on really bad contracts, Ja Morant and Jeremy Grant. It's a mutual salary dump. And so from the Portland perspective, you get an opportunity to take a low-risk flyer on a player that has superstar potential. And if you're Portland, how are you going to attract a talent like this? You're not going to get them in free agency to sign up to come run with you. So if you're the Blazers, it makes sense to go after a guy like this, because if you can rehab his image and he is able to stay healthy and available and on the court, you're talking about having an all-NBA caliber talent and one of the most popular players that we've seen in the league this decade. So I think it makes all the sense in the world for Portland to shoot their shot when it comes to Ja Morant. You're just hoping that it doesn't turn into the next iteration of the Portland Jail Blazers, this time with people that are really playing with guns.
5: Oh boy. You mentioned the construction, 3-point guards. They have a pair of two guards. You're adding Ja to the mix. As we said, kind of a peculiar way to build the roster. So we're wondering what this could set up for. We had heard Portland connected to Jaylen Brown for quite some time. When you got word of this move, and as we're looking at the abundance that they have on the roster, do you still consider Portland to be a front runner for Jaylen Brown, CeCe?
6: I'm in TBD mode when it comes to Portland and Jaylen Brown. I'm not quite sure that that's the place that Jaylen Brown wants to be. And the last thing you want to do is to bring in a player that has no issue airing out his grievances on social media into what is or what could be a volatile situation with impressionable young players. So I don't know that that's the direction that Portland wants to go in. I would have to see if Jaylen Brown would be open to, you know, being a part of what they're trying to build with the Blazers. But I just think that when it comes to the Jaylen Brown of it all, there are other potential suitors that are building up war chests around the NBA in order to make preparations to make a run at him. Right now, there are teams out there that have, you know, multiple first round picks that they can include in the trade. We know the Boston Celtics want a minimum of 4 first round draft picks. And listening to Brian Windhorst in the latest episode of the Hoop Collective, Boston was in a situation where they asked for 5 first round picks from a prospective suitor for Jaylen Brown. So I don't know that the Blazers are a team that I would circle for Jaylen Brown, given what they've done over the last couple of days. But I do think there are teams that are willing to meet Boston's price for Jaylen Brown. They're just in the process of cobbling together the assets in order to execute.
5: I wonder if any of the assets that Portland has, including adding the draft capital, would be interesting to them. Maybe throw in a Scoot Henderson, a Drew Holiday. I'm not taking them off
6: some
5: the
6: of those board. Milwaukee Bucks picks that Portland has that are very, very attractive given what they just did in trading Giannis to Miami. So I think that's going to be interesting. I don't see Milwaukee as a destination for Jaylen Brown, but I could certainly see a pathway where Portland is included in the Jaylen Brown trade in some way, shape, or form in terms of assets being moved between Boston and wherever Jaylen Brown ultimately ends up landing. So I do think that the Jaylen Brown looming divorce is what's going to dominate this NBA summer because everybody is waiting to see what ends up happening. I think the one place that we can reasonably conclude that Jaylen Brown won't be Smalls is back in Boston with Jason Tatum. I just don't see a world where those two sides can mend fences and function forward. I don't see that happening. Jaylen Brown will be on the move this summer. The only question is where.
5: Yeah, it doesn't feel like Boston. Do you know what kintsugi is? It's that Japanese art form when you break a glass or something and you glue it back together, but with gold leaf, because it bonds it together in a more beautiful and significant way. I don't think this is a kintsugi.
6: I didn't know the term, but I knew what you were talking about when you started describing it.
5: I didn't know the term.
6: Can you say that again?
5: Kintsugi. It's a Japanese art form.
6: Can you spell it?
5: K-I-N-T... S-G-U-I, I believe. Kintsugi.
6: Okay. All right.
5: K-I-N-T-S-U-G-I. That's exactly what it is. And basically, I think the situation between Boston and Jaylen Brown is fractured. We are not going to come together, mend it, and have it be more beautiful with gold leaf. That's not going to happen. But we talked about the surplus that Portland now has with the guards. They have 3-point guards, Damian Lillard, Drew Holiday, and Scoot Henderson. Plus, they have a pair of 2 guards and Blake Wesley and Shaedon Sharpe. So how does Ja Morant fit into the mix here? Here's Ramona Shelburne.
4: We all saw this and went, there's a lot of guards now in Portland. And, don't forget Dame Lillard is coming back this year. Like they went and got him back and he's one of the franchise's all-time great players. And he's healthy now after his Achilles injury. And he was supposed to be your starting point guard. So you got Drew Holiday, they got Scoot Henderson, who had a great playoffs. I don't totally know how Ja Morant fits into this. And so, my sense with Portland is they've been trying to get a star. They tried to trade for Anthony Davis. They tried to trade for Giannis. Neither of those things happened at the deadline and again in the offseason. And so here's a star. Ja Morant's a fallen star, but maybe you're buying low on him and you can get him to play his best basketball again, a new scenery and new surroundings. But I don't know what to do with the rest of that team. Feels like you're either going to have a lot of guards or someone's going to go.
5: Yeah, the whole situation in Portland feels still unsettled, CeCe. But Ramona poses a good question. Portland was looking for a star. Is Ja Morant currently a star in the NBA?
6: He's a name. I don't know that he's a star in terms of his game on the court. We haven't seen him play at an all-NBA level in quite some time. Now, he has name recognition. He's still a really popular player, especially with Gen Z and Gen Alpha. So we'll see what ends up happening in terms of him being able to course correct when it comes to his career on and off the court. But if you're Portland, what else are you doing? If it's not Ja Morant, what are you doing? And so I do think there is some genius in a move like this because you knew that the Memphis Grizzlies were looking for a way to get off of Ja Morant's contract and not have to tie any draft compensation in an effort to do so. You were able to do that if you're Portland. And then, oh, by the way, you're able to dump Jeremy Grant's contract, which is a negative contract at this standpoint based on where your franchise is. So it makes sense for Portland, but will it work out? I don't know. Mm-hmm. And I think that's one of the biggest questions out there going into next season. And the only person that can really answer that question is Ja Morant.
5: Life comes at you fast. A couple years ago, if you would have told us that this was the return for Ja, that you wouldn't get significant draft capital, we would have thought you were crazy. 2 years ago, when Jaylen Brown was finals MVP, if we told you that this divorce was looming, we would have said that you were crazy, that Boston would not want to move off from him. But we know that he wants out. Coming up next, which other superstar might join that list? We'll tell you, plus your calls. Keep it here on Unsportsmanlike.
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2: All right, it's Unsportsmanlike on Tuesday at 6:30 a.m., which means we love to rank stuff. Yep. And today, my Power Rankings are brought to you by SoFi. Get your money right. And they are inspired by the Giannis Antetokounmpo trade to the Miami Heat. He was the big star the last couple of off seasons. We were wondering, will he or won't he be traded? It finally happened, Smalls. And now we're keeping our eyes on the next big trade from a superstar that is maligned in their current situation. Now, I'm taking Jaylen Brown off the board because we feel like he inevitably will be traded this summer. So, with that being said, my power rankings today are the top five NBA ask-out candidates, guys that are on the fence with their current situation and in the foreseeable future could force their way out of town.
3: Love it.
2: So, this is my top five NBA ask-out candidates. Pat Costello, if you will.
0: Number five.
2: Kevin Durant. KD is entering year one of a two-year $90 million extension that he signed upon arrival in Houston. The player option in 2027 is what makes staying the course a dicey proposition for the Rockets, especially coming off of what was a massive disappointment in the postseason. The return of Fred VanVleet should be a huge boost for this group. But if things go off the rails early this upcoming season, the soon-to-be 38-year-old Durant could be on the move to get to a true contender in the second half of this upcoming NBA season.
3: I could absolutely see that one, CeCe. And it would just add to the legacy of Kevin Durant going places post-Golden State and not being able to get it done regardless of who's around him.
2: No question about it. Now, remember, when he was in Phoenix, he resisted being traded in the middle of the season, didn't want to get moved. He certainly didn't want to go back to Golden State, even though they were interested. But when you're 38 years old, Smalls, you don't have any seasons to waste. And that's why I could see a very real scenario that if things don't work out in Houston with Ime Udoka, Fred VanVleet coming back doesn't have the impact that everybody expects that it will, then KD could potentially push his way out of town to get to a team that can win now. Next.
0: Number four.
2: Donovan Mitchell.
3: Ooh, good one.
2: Entering the final year of his contract and will be eligible next summer for a five-year Supermax to the tune of $350 million. $70 million a year and $78 million more than the contract that he's currently eligible for. And Mitchell has stated that he wants to stay in Cleveland. But after soiling themselves in the Eastern Conference Finals, Cavs team president Kobe Altman, when asked about Mitchell, said, "Donovan is uniquely ours, quote, he's our guy, and when you are constantly an all-NBA talent, that is a great leader."

0: work ethic that adds to the culture, that adds to the mystique of our program, you embrace it. End quote. What this will ultimately come down to, Smalls, is whether Cleveland has the stomach going into next season knowing that they can lose Donovan Mitchell next summer for nothing.
1: Yeah. All last season and into the postseason, CC, Donovan Mitchell talked about how you acquire somebody like James Harden to win a championship. He talked a lot about how he loved playing alongside him and that he felt like they were in the best position possible to compete for a championship. Obviously, that was not the case. And now that he's had a postseason with James Harden and the organization is committing to James Harden moving forward, if the results are the same, I could absolutely see Donovan Mitchell wanting to get out.
0: Yeah, I know that Donovan Mitchell wants to win, but I want to see how committed he is in terms of holding the organization accountable for some of the recent moves that the Cavs have made and some of the moves that the Cavs have resisted. The fact that Evan Mobley would potentially hold up the pursuit of Giannis Antetokounmpo, to me, that doesn't pass the smell test, Smalls, especially if you're Donovan Mitchell and you're trying to win now. So it's one of those things to keep an eye on. I get it. $350 million on a Supermax is going to be hard to turn down. But there is a downside to waiting, which is potentially losing the player and getting nothing for him. Next.
2: Number three.
0: Anthony Edwards.
1: Ooh, number three.
0: The Wolves have moved on from Julius Randle and they shipped fan favorite Naz Reid to Charlotte for LaMelo Ball. All presumably in an effort to help Minnesota close the gap with the top of the Western Conference and keep Ant-Man on a perennial contender. Ball fits a huge need as the Wolves have struggled to find a dynamic point guard that can provide secondary scoring and allow Edwards to play off the ball more. What's become clear is that this is Minnesota's last big swing as they don't control their draft through 2033. If this doesn't work, Ant-Man will be the next big name on the move.
1: I'm a little surprised to see this one at number three, CC. I thought this might be number two or even number one because this, I think a lot of us, when we heard that Ball was headed there, anticipated this, that it could go south. A lot is hinging on him to be not only productive but healthy consistently. Last year could have been the outlier for him as far as games played. And will Ant get frustrated? Will Ant want to go somewhere else and put himself in the best position to win? I could absolutely see it.
0: Smalls, you talk about being happy for other people even though they're not on your team.
1: Yes.
0: I know Anthony Edwards was happy for Carl Anthony Towns when he won a championship. But it's hard to ignore that a couple of years ago, the Wolves organization moved off of Towns because of money, and they didn't want to pay into the tax at a higher level. Think about what happened last offseason, moving off of Nikhil Alexander-Walker, who won Most Improved Player with the Atlanta Hawks. I mean, this offseason, moving on from Julius Randle, seems like that's a move that was met with a lot of excitement in the Wolves locker room, but you are talking about a 20-point-a-night scorer. And now you're moving on from Naz Reid, too, for LaMelo Ball. Again, if this move doesn't work out, there are going to be huge stakes for the Minnesota franchise. And Anthony Edwards could find himself pressuring the team to get him out of there because they haven't done right by him. Next.
2: Number two.
0: Luka Doncic. In Smalls, I don't want to include this one because I am our resident Lakers fan. But according to our very own Shams Charania, quote, the Lakers are actively exploring trade scenarios, utilizing their cap space to improve the roster. L.A. will be aggressive this summer to retool around Doncic, end quote. Luka is on the record in saying that he wants Austin Reeves back and that he wants to play alongside an A-list center. Part one is done with Reeves on the Supermax contract to be signed later this summer. What comes next will ultimately determine how much faith the league's leading scorer has in entrusting the Lakers franchise with the prime of his career. Due to contract extension eligibility rules, the summer of 2027 will be the deadline to determine whether the two sides stay in this shotgun marriage that happened a couple of years ago.
1: Yeah, Luka's in an interesting position because he didn't want to leave Dallas. They wanted him out. And yeah. I'm sure part of him is like, well, I'm in one of the most historical franchises in all sports. They wanted me. I'm living in LA. I'm wearing Dior jackets now. I'm looking good. maybe I want to stay here. But ultimately, I think that he'll have that chip on his shoulder because Dallas didn't want him, because they shipped him out. He will want to win. Ultimately, that's what's going to be the most important thing to him, is to prove them wrong. And if it's not going well in L.A., maybe he does try to force his way out ultimately down the road.
0: Yeah, the two timeline things with Luka and LeBron is very complicated in terms of how the Lakers function forward. But I do think the organization is prioritizing the right things in terms of taking care of Luka and everything that he needs to complement him before they deal with the issue that is LeBron in a potential farewell tour. But Smalls, there can only be one number one.
2: Number one.
0: That is Nikola Jokic, ooh, the Joker. According to reports, Jokic is considering bypassing an extension this offseason. He didn't sign an extension last offseason, and he has a player option in 2027. So in effect, this could be Joker's last year in Denver. And Luka has a close relationship with the three-time MVP. 4 years removed from winning a title, the Nuggets haven't gotten back to the conference finals, and the franchise made the bold move of moving off both the head coach and the general manager a year ago. If Denver can't close the gap with top teams in the Western Conference this year, the best player in the sport this decade could be changing addresses. Smalls, Nikola Jokic as the number one ask-out candidate in the foreseeable future in the NBA.
1: That one is super juicy, CeCe, and it's a situation worth monitoring. To your point, I've been reading a lot recently about the friendship between Luka and Jokic. And if the Lakers keep saying, oh, watch out, Luka, it's the summer of Luka, we're going to build this thing around you, and Jokic isn't committing long-term to Denver, could we see those two want to pair up? Could we see him potentially want to be on the move and go to L.A.? That is juicy.
0: No doubt. So there is the list. My top five NBA ask-out candidates. Number one, Nikola Jokic. Number two, Luka Doncic. Number three, Anthony Edwards. Number four, Donovan Mitchell. Number five, Kevin Durant. Smalls, you are my accountability partner. Any objections, any omissions?
1: I will give you those on the other side, CeCe. Plus, coming up next here on Unsportsmanlike, tell me why I'm right. Are you allowed to root for someone who doesn't play on your favorite team? We want to hear from you. 888-SAY-ESPN. That's 888-729-3776. Keep it here on ESPN Radio.
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1: 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It is Tuesday here on Unsportsmanlike, and at 6:30 a.m. every Tuesday, CeCe has his power rankings. He likes to rank stuff. Today, he provided us with his top five NBA ask-out candidates. I am his accountability partner. And before I reveal an omission or an objection, CeCe, would you please reset the list for us?
2: Okay, so top five NBA ask-out candidates in the foreseeable future. I got Nikola Jokic at number one, Luka Doncic number two, Anthony Edwards number three, Donovan Mitchell number four, Kevin Durant number five.
1: May I bring Jason Tatum to the table?
2: Ooh.
1: Let's think about this. He wins in Boston with Jaylen Brown. Jaylen Brown is the MVP, not him. There is a divorce looming between Brown and the organization. I'm assuming that it's going to happen sooner rather than later. Let's say Jason Tatum is playing in Boston, and because of them putting Jaylen Brown out there publicly for Giannis and it not working out, they don't get the return they expected. He doesn't have the same cast around him. He's not having success there. People all of a sudden want to turn on him. You're the one that they chose to double down on, and you can't get it done without Jaylen Brown. You weren't even the best player on the team that won the championship. That is a town full of sports fans that can get angry quickly, and I could see him taking the blame and wanting out.
2: It's interesting that you brought up Tatum's name, because he's been awfully quiet when it comes to the Jaylen Brown of it all. And I get it, you know, recovering from injury, and then all of a sudden your co-star says that last year was his favorite year. And presumably it's because he spent the majority of that season not having to share the court with you. That's tough to swallow. But still, like, you're questioning whether or not the Boston Celtics can do enough in the aftermath of a potential Jaylen Brown trade to keep the Celtics organization on that same level, to keep the team in position to contend for a championship. Smalls, it's hard to trade a perennial all-star talent in his prime and your team continue to maintain its standing. And so I absolutely can see a world where Jason Tatum, you know, looks at the Boston Celtics a little bit differently post-Jaylen Brown trade. So I think that's an interesting scenario to keep an eye on.
1: Well, Jason Tatum has been a conversation point for several reasons today. Not only are we talking about his future in Boston, if it goes south post-Jaylen Brown, could he ask out? But if he goes somewhere else, CeCe, and wins a championship, that's another one for St. Louis, okay? This is a conversation that we've been having. Nuno cheering for a member of Team Canada because he's from Portugal. St. Louis claiming championships for Jason Tatum, Matthew Tkachuk, and others. Some of us on this show think that you can cheer for and claim championships for people who are not on your team if they have connectivity to where you're from. CeCe, staunchly on the other side of this argument. So let's go to the phone line, CeCe, because they have a lit up on this topic. 888-SAY-ESPN. That's 888-729-3776. Let's first go to Phil in Buffalo, who's tuned in via ESPN News. Phil, whose side are you on, mine or CeCe's?
3: Well, I'm on Michelle's side, and I'm going to tell Chris Canty why I'm right.
1: Okay, go ahead.
3: What happens is, back when I was a kid, I'm watching NCAA tournament, and I really don't have a team. I'm from Buffalo. University of Buffalo back then was no big deal. And then I watched Christian Laettner sink with the best shot, one of the historic shots of all time. And now I'm a Duke fan. I watch Duke. Why root for Duke now? Because Christian Laettner from Buffalo, New York, made the shot, and I have a team. And so that makes it real easy right there. But if you want to go from the other sport, I have a team, Buffalo Bills fan. I'm a huge Buffalo Bills fan. But back in the day, the Eagles were playing the Raiders in the Super Bowl. I got no team to root for. But Ron Jaworski, quarterback of the Eagles, was from Buffalo. So guess what? I rooted for the Eagles for that game. So it's really easy to do this. It's just you have to be, have the, you know, the love of your hometown. If that's your hometown, it doesn't matter where that guy, what team he's playing for. You're rooting for that guy.
1: Phil, you bring up an excellent point.
2: Phil, I got to ask this question because you said that you saw Christian Laettner hit that shot at UNLV, and then you became a Duke fan. Did you have a college basketball team before that?
3: No, I did not. I didn't.
2: Okay, so that's the point, though, Phil. Like, you didn't have a team before that. What we're saying is if Michelle Smallman has a team that she is rooting for, and yet she decides she's going to claim a championship from another team in the same sport because a player that the team is built around is from her hometown, it screams a bit of it being a fraudulent fan. That's all I'm saying.
1: But Phil brings up a good point, CC.
2: Maybe
1: you're lacking civic pride. Maybe you're just not proud enough to be from New York the way I'm proud to be from St. Louis, and Phil is proud to be from Buffalo.
2: Listen, Smalls, I'm just saying this. You can't claim a championship from another team just because a player is from your hometown, especially if you have a team in that same sport that you root for.
1: Okay, so let's split hairs here. You're saying I cannot claim Matthew Tkachuk's championships with the Florida Panthers because I have the St. Louis Blues, but I can claim Jason Tatum's ring with Boston because we don't have an NBA team in St. Louis.
4: No.
2: Go ahead.
4: Because you're a Nets fan and a Knicks fan.
1: I did not claim either New York basketball team yet. I just have been intoxicated by the run, and I love the Nets.
4: You can't just claim them all. You can't say I'm a fan of every team. So every time somebody wins, I'm going to hang a banner.
1: Just want everybody to have a good time and stay healthy.
5: You do love every single time a championship run is happening. You're like, I am falling in love with this story of this team.
1: That
5: like,
1: is not true. I never once said that about the Kansas City Chiefs ever.
5: Anytime it's not a dynastic run, then.
1: I never said that about the Seattle Seahawks.
4: You're a Packers fan who rooted for the Lions.
1: I just said that those fans had been through a lot, okay? And
2: you're kind of like Elmo when it comes to sports fandom.
1: Oh, no, I'm a traitor.
5: Elmo just wants both teams to have fun.
2: Exactly.
1: Let me make it very clear. Just like Elmo, let's not make it a thing. Okay? I just love St. Louis. I love where I'm from. St. Louis has shown me a lot of love, obviously, and I want to return the favor for our athletes across sports.
2: I'm not saying that you can't root for individual players to have success. What I'm saying is you cannot claim a championship if your team doesn't win the championship just because the player that won the title might be from your hometown.
1: You know, I do this with sports, with my college team, too. Like, if Keaton Wagler wins with the Clippers, I'm going to be like, we're up. Illinois, we got it done.
2: Well, Smalls, you ain't got to worry about that. It's the Clippers.
1: I know.
2: You ain't got to worry about that.
1: Using it as an example. Do you do that, though, with your fellow Cavaliers? If somebody from UVA has success, aren't you like, yep, we did it. Shout out to Virginia?
2: No, I'm not like that. No, not at all. Like, I'm happy that those players play well because winning begets winning. So if people see players from a specific school do well, guess what? The younger players in that sport might want to go to that school. So it ends up being a win for Virginia. That's great. But what I'm not doing is claiming Super Bowl rings for other teams just because they have players that went to Virginia.
1: Oh, see,
2: that would be called being a fraud sports fan.
4: Yeah,
2: which you are doing right now, Smalls.
4: Cam and I aren't claiming the Nova Knicks title.
1: Because of Philly? But you guys aren't Nova guys. You can't just claim it from
4: a
1: school.
4: Yeah, but they're from Philly.
2: Hometown.
4: It's Philly.
1: Can't do that.
2: Hometown. Sarah Hometown.
1: Well, coming up next, could LeBron be on the move? We'll talk about it on Unsportsmanlike.
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23: 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Maybe it's LeBron, maybe it's somebody else. I'm not making any assumptions about any.

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1: I do think about this for LeBron and if he might just want to have a little fun at the end here. 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No Evan Cohen today, but we have our resident Super Bowl champion and Lakers fan, Chris Canty, here. I'm Michelle Smallman. And CeCe, a lot of interesting stuff surrounding your squad and their star, well, one of their star players, LeBron James, and his future, and if he could potentially go to Golden State. So yesterday, Draymond Green declined his $27.6 million player option, and this opened up some flexibility for the Warriors. Draymond had until 5 p.m. Eastern time to decide on the option. And for a while now, people indicated that Draymond is going to turn down that 1 year financial guarantee. The Warriors are going to work with him on a new deal, but this lowers his salary for next year and frees up immediate flexibility for Golden State to go out there and go shopping, potentially bring in a star, potentially bring in a roster upgrade. Obviously, a lot of people, CeCe, are trying to connect some dots here, saying that maybe Golden State is pursuing Anthony Davis and or LeBron James. As a Lakers fan who is wondering about LeBron's future and if he's going to go back to LA, when you saw that Draymond made this move yesterday and that the Warriors were in a more advantageous position, did you wonder if LeBron could be on the move to Golden State?
2: No. I think this is about LeBron James utilizing every mechanism that he has access to in order to create leverage with the Lakers and create the most favorable conditions for him to stay in Southern California. Now, LeBron James is Clutch Sports, obviously his boy Rich Paul, and Clutch also represents Draymond Green, and it also represents Anthony Davis. So when you consider all of the pieces on the board, it feels like more of a leverage play than anything else, because I don't envision a real scenario where LeBron James ends up with the Golden State Warriors along with Anthony Davis, along with Draymond Green, along with Kristaps Porzingis. I don't see that happening. So I think this is all about LeBron being able to create leverage for more favorable conditions or more favorable terms when it comes to his situation with the Los Angeles Lakers.
1: I'm glad you brought up Porzingis because that's an important piece of this puzzle. So Kristaps Porzingis and the Golden State Warriors yesterday agreed on a 2-year, $40 million contract with a player option on the second season. He's extending his current contract. It allows him to negotiate and agree with the Warriors before hitting the open market today when free agency opens at 6 p.m. Eastern time. Now, this makes the math, the potential LeBron AD math, trickier for Golden State. It makes it tricky for them to clear enough space to offer someone like LeBron the full $15.1 million non-taxpayer mid-level extension. But they could still somehow find a way, CC, to put the puzzle together, clear enough financial room, especially because of what Draymond did, declining that $27.6 million player option, which does give the Warriors more flexibility. But with them electing to bring back Porzingis, it does make this a little trickier. But as we have seen in the NBA, where there's a will, there's a way, Draymond putting them in a position to have a little bit more flexibility if they were to do this, or at least attempt to do this.
2: Yes, Smalls, it's hard to start envisioning a scenario where LeBron James would go anywhere in the NBA where he would make more than the mid-level exception. Like, it's hard to envision that there's a team that's going to be able to contend that can give him that avenue, that can pay him that kind of money. So I feel like all signs are pointing toward a reunion with the Los Angeles Lakers. And it's just about the Lakers being able to make all of the other moves that they have to make before they re-sign LeBron James and before Austin Reeves locks up their financials with the max contract that he has already agreed to. So I think this is all about the Lakers making sure that they take care of their business first. And what's got to be frustrating for LeBron James is that for the first time in forever, for the first time in his career, you're talking about him not being the top offseason priority for a team that is going to be looking to re-sign him at some point.
1: And that's why I'm not taking the Warriors off the board, Cece, what you just said right there, because clearly this is the Luka era of Lakers basketball. He wants Austin Reeves back. They go out and they make sure that happens. He wants an A-list center. We hear that they're trying to make that happen. They've opened the door to conversations with LeBron, but I believe they haven't made him a concrete offer. According to Brian Windhorst, they can't really get a hold of him. He's golfing in Ohio. And if you're LeBron and you're the second greatest player to ever do this, and it's a foreign concept for you to not be the golden child, to not be the magnetic force field that everything revolves around, and the Lakers are turning the page, you have the Warriors sitting there with players that you admire, that you might want to play with, a coach in Steve Kerr that you've had success with at the Olympic level that you might want to play for, that is pursuing you. That is saying, we want you. So much so that we're trying to figure out a way to bring in your buddy Anthony Davis, which is something that could entice you to want to be here. There's something to be said about LeBron always being the one who is wanted and pursued, and the Lakers not being the ones to court him anymore. If the Warriors make him feel wanted, make him feel like, even though this is Steph and Dre and Steve Kerr's team, you're the most important piece of this, and we're going to do things for you to make sure you feel at home here. Could that be something that tips the scales?
2: So what you're proposing, I just want to make sure that I'm clear here. If the Golden State Warriors have already agreed to re-sign Kristaps Porzingis, if they're trading for Anthony Davis, there's not a whole lot left for LeBron James. I mean, are we talking about LeBron on a minimum deal in Golden State? Because if that's what we're talking about, then that would be spiting the Los Angeles Lakers. I mean, to make the decision that you're going to go play for a franchise that you have no history with for the minimum, rather than staying with the Los Angeles Lakers, who you've won a championship with, an iconic franchise that already has a top five player in the sport in Luka Doncic in the heart of his prime, that would be fascinating, Smalls, if LeBron James did in fact decide to make that decision. And what I will say is this, when it comes to LeBron, you can't really take anything off the board. It's ultimately about who shows him the level of respect that he feels like he's entitled to. And I guess that looks different when you start looking at the different potential suitors for his services this summer. What I'll say is this, if LeBron is willing to play on a minimum deal, then there is a very real chance that LeBron will have a chance to contend on a championship level. The question then becomes, is he willing to stay with a franchise that up until this point has done everything that he's asked them to do in the Los Angeles Lakers, from the head coach and J.J. Redick to drafting his son, Bronny James, to deciding that they were going to roll with Russell Westbrook once upon a time over DeMar DeRozan, despite the team being down the road with the latter. Like, they have done everything that LeBron James has essentially wanted them to do up until this point. And now, with the presence of Luka Doncic, there feels like there's a little bit of divergent paths here with the franchise. Is the history that LeBron has with this franchise, knowing that he spent more time here in this stint than any other place in his NBA career, is the history of the two strong enough to get LeBron James to consider taking less here as opposed to taking less somewhere else? Would LeBron consider that disrespect? That is the question that only LeBron has the answer to. But I think the answer to that question is going to dictate the course of action for a lot of other dominoes this summer.
1: It certainly is a what have you done for me now league. And we talk a lot about Jaylen Brown and how upset he should feel with the Boston Celtics because of what he did specifically last year. Not even winning the championships and being finals MVP. But when Jason Tatum was out with an injury, Jaylen Brown carried that team that had no expectations and put them in a position for Jason Tatum to return and for them to be able to compete for another championship. Guess who else did that this year? LeBron James. Yep. He carried the LA Lakers when Luka and Austin Reeves were injured. And prior to that, he was malleable. He was, I don't want to say egoless, but he made sure that he did what was in the best interest of the team in order for the basketball to work, them to find the chemistry and rhythm they needed. And they looked awesome after he did it. And he's like, oh, I did all that. And at this stage of my career, I was able to keep the team afloat in the absence of the two guys that you are committing to moving forward. And you don't think that I'm worth it. The second greatest player of all time. And now I have these guys who I really like to play with. And if this is going to be the last year of my career, knowing I'm going somewhere where I am valued, where I am wanted, where I feel respected, I could just see it play out that way, Cece. I could absolutely see LeBron feeling like he has more control in choosing the Warriors and choosing his final destination than just being with the Lakers to end it, even though it makes a ton of sense from a lot of different avenues.
2: Yeah, what's become clearer to me, though, Smalls, when it comes to LeBron, is that he's still a championship-level player.
1: Absolutely.
2: Right? I mean, he accepted the role of being the third option on the Lakers team last year, behind Austin Reeves and behind Luka. The guy averaged 21-7-6, and he had a career low in terms of minutes played. Minutes played per game. He played in 70 games last year when you include the postseason. So he was reliable when he came back from injury early on, and he played at a really high level. He's still a guy that can aid in a team winning, even though he's not currently what he once was. And so I think there's going to be a tremendous amount of value to him, and he is going to exceed whatever contract that he is on, regardless of where he plays. LeBron James, based on the pay scale, could potentially shift the balance of power if he decides to go somewhere else and not play for the Los Angeles Lakers this summer. Make no mistake about it, he is still that level of player.
1: If the Warriors don't land AD and or LeBron, Cece, how do we look at them? Is the era of winning titles in Golden State with Steph as the anchor over? Do they have enough to compete at a high level in the West?
2: No.
1: I don't think so either.
2: No. I think that Golden State, they're going to have to make some moves. They're going to use the Jimmy Butler contract in order to do it. The question is, does that happen this summer or does that happen at the trade deadline? But they don't have enough as constituted to compete in the Western Conference. They just don't.
1: Yeah, we'll see. It definitely feels like a move is on the way for Golden State. Will it be AD? Yeah. Will it be LeBron? Will it be both?
2: We're not far away from having similar conversations with Steph Curry in terms of retirement, farewell tour, all mm-hmm. of those things. I mean, the Golden State Warriors have to be serious about trying to put some pieces around Steph and Draymond in order for this team to catch up to everybody else at the top of the West. If they don't do it this summer, if they don't do it by the trade deadline, it's probably not going to happen.
1: Well, coming up next here on Unsportsmanlike, we're getting closer to the start of NBA free agency later today. We're going to tell you what players and teams should actually do. We'll answer those questions next. 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
2: 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Today, CC, is Tuesday, June 30th, which means at 6 p.m. Eastern Time, NBA free agency officially begins. And we have some teams and some players whose futures we are pondering. And we're going to put ourselves in their shoes and decide what we would do if they were them. So let's kick things off with LeBron James. CC, if you were in LeBron's shoes, what would you do with your future?
3: Go back to the Lakers. Because every player that I know, once they get into the twilight of their career, they prioritize being comfortable. They prioritize happiness over money. And that's what we got from Brian Windhorst in terms of the LeBron James free agency this summer. That priority won't be money. The priority will be happiness. Now, I will say this, happiness and respect in the professional sports realm go hand in glove. So it's about the Lakers being able to show LeBron James the requisite level of respect. And it's a tricky, tricky balance to figure that out while also trying to retool the team around Luka Doncic. So that's the dance that Rob Pelinka and the Lakers front office have to do. But if you're LeBron James, you set up your family in Southern California, you set up your businesses in Southern California, and you're with one of the most iconic franchises in NBA history. I can't think of a better way to give your farewell tour to the NBA than by staying in the purple and gold.
2: Or would that happiness come from having fun with your friends? Would that happiness come from having one last dance with some of the greats of your era, which is kind of part of the definition of the LeBron James era? Player movement, player empowerment, agency, and choosing who you want to play with and where, who you want to team up with in the pursuit of a championship. It would be pretty poetic for him to go to Golden State and team up with Steph, Dre, Steve Kerr, and maybe AD. If I'm LeBron, in my entire career, I've been used to being in control, being the star boy, and being the reason why people believe we're capable of winning championships, and I'm with LA, and all of a sudden it's Luka's team for sure. I don't know. I think if I was him, I might shake it up a bit, and I might have some drama and some excitement and some fun on the farewell tour. If I'm LeBron, I'm going to Golden State.
3: Smalls, why are you trying to get rid of LeBron James? Why are you trying to get him off my team? I feel like the Lakers need LeBron James back. Yeah, it's going to have to be at a discounted rate, but the Lakers need LeBron James to come back. He's absolutely a player that aids in winning.
2: Well, then let's go there next. If you're the Lakers, CC, what do you do? I'm assuming you bring back LeBron. Is that it and or what?
3: Oh, I mean, the Lakers have to address size. They've got to get a big man, right? So they've got to figure out what they're going to do, because DeAndre Ayton opting into his player option is not moving the needle for me. Luka Doncic said he wants an A-list center, so the focus has to be finding a way to be able to get a top-tier big man that you can pair alongside Luka, somebody that can be a lob threat, somebody that can rim protect, all of those things. So you've got to be able to find that front-line size. Rui Hachimura is somebody that's going to be attractive on the open market. We'll see what the Lakers can end up doing, if they can re-sign him or if they have to go a different direction in terms of replacing him. But the front court is where the Lakers need to focus their attention on, because that's what they need. They've already got enough firepower in the backcourt. They've got enough scoring. What they need is defense. What they need is rim protection. What they need is a lob threat. And that's what they have to go after this summer in order to continue to build the roster around Luka and Austin Reeves.
2: I would first and foremost, if I'm the Lakers, really do my due diligence in checking the temperature on Jokic and the Nuggets. Because if he is going to opt out, if he doesn't want to stay in Denver, come to LA, play with your good friend Luka. Think about the basketball sense it makes. Think about how cool it would be for you to play for this franchise alongside that guy. I would first and foremost be doing everything I could to understand the lay of the land with that situation. Let's move on, CC, but stay in the Los Angeles area. What would you do if you were the Clippers?
3: If I'm the Clippers, I'm trying to figure out a way off of Kawhi Leonard and see if I can entice Jaylen Brown to come run with us. Mm-hmm. If I'm the Clippers, that's who I'm looking for. Like, I get that the Clippers don't really have an identity, but that's the point, right? I need to bring in somebody that has championship pedigree, somebody that has championship DNA, and somebody that's still a live body. The one thing that we know about Jaylen Brown is he's going to play in all the games.
2: Yeah.
3: Right? That's a departure from what you had in Kawhi Leonard. So if you're Steve Ballmer, finding a way to be able to lure Jaylen Brown to the LA Clippers post Kawhi Leonard would be my top priority. That's what I'm trying to do. I don't know if it'll work. I don't know if Jaylen Brown has any interest in playing for the LA Clippers, but if there's a way where you can facilitate that, if you're the Clippers organization, that's what you need to be doing next.
2: I would also be looking to move Kawhi. Let's not forget that the NBA is investigating that aspiration deal, the sponsorship agreement that didn't really exist, that went south between Kawhi Leonard and the Clippers organization, and the name potentially of cap circumvention. And if the Clippers have any sort of residue or consequences from that, they could lose more draft picks. So if I know that there's a market for Kawhi, I'm trying to figure out how I can replenish what I have or don't have when it potentially comes to draft capital moving forward. I think now is the time to move off from Kawhi if you're the Clippers. You mentioned Jaylen Brown, CeCe. Let's go to Boston. What would you do if you were the Celtics?
3: If you're the Boston Celtics, you're going to have to get more draft picks and try to see if you can facilitate being able to move said picks for Jaylen Brown in order to acquire players that can help Jason Tatum win now. Because you're in the heart of your window. You don't want to waste Jason Tatum's prime. And so it's become an untenable situation with Jaylen Brown. You're going to have to find a way to be able to flip Jaylen Brown and bring back the level of picks that will allow you to get other things. It's clear that you're not going to be able to get a top-tier talent. You tried that with Giannis. It was a swing and a miss. So now it's about being able to get other ancillary pieces that can play more of a supportive role around what you already have in Jason Tatum and Peyton Pritchard and Derek White. And to me, that's what's next for the Boston Celtics. That's what's next for Brad Stevens and Joe Mazzulla. Being able to flip Jaylen Brown, maximize the haul in the way of picks and tradable assets that you can get in return, and then use those to get complementary pieces for the core talent that you have in that locker room. That's what's next for the Boston Celtics.
2: So I don't think this is reality. I don't think this is realistic. But this is what I would do if I were them. I would beg him to come back. I'd be like, I am so sorry. Please forgive us that we publicly dangled you, not once but twice, this most recent time in the name of the pursuit of Giannis. We apologize, JB. We are dumb. You were right. We were wrong. You are gorgeous. We're ugly. I would just be gassing him up and be like, we are never going to get anything better than you. We made a huge mistake. Look at all the success you've had here. Look at the success you've had with Tatum. Why can't we just hug, make up, and run it back? Again, I don't think that's reality. They're probably going to have to move on from him and turn the page, but that's what I would be doing because I don't know if you're ever going to be able to get the return that you're hoping for a player like Jaylen Brown.
3: Smalls, it's hard to make amends in the marriage when one party has already went and talked to the divorce lawyer.
2: True.
3: That's kind of where we're at with the Boston Celtics and Jaylen Brown. I just don't see it happening. They can beg, they can plead, they can put on the Jodeci and the Keith Sweat. I don't know if it's going to work, though.
2: I mean, we could be in mediation, CeCe.
3: Because it'll be okay until the next superstar wants out and the Celtics could potentially tangle Jaylen Brown again. Trust can never... That level of trust can never be repaired. I'm sorry, I don't see it. I think that this the two sides are going to go their separate ways this summer.
2: I see it like the opening scene in Wedding Crashers when they're in mediation and a softness comes over both parties and they're like, no, sweetie, you take the miles. All right, let's come back. I don't think it's going to happen, but that's what I would do. But coming up next, we're going to talk a little NFL. Our buddy Jason McCourty will join us here on Unsportsmanlike.
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4: 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I'm Michelle Smallman, alongside two champions, our resident Super Bowl champ Chris Canty, and our ESPN NFL analyst Jason McCourty, also a champion. Jason, always great to see you. And before we dive into some NFL conversation, we have some housekeeping to get through. First, congratulations, because you were re-signed to a new multi-year agreement here at ESPN.
5: Yes, thank you.
4: Very pumped to have you back in the fold for several years. Congrats. I'm sure you're pumped.
6: That boy got his own money.
7: Hey, I'm trying to catch up to you, CC. No, it's awesome to be back. It's been a great 2 years so far, getting to know you guys, everybody here at ESPN. So fired up to be back over the next few years and see what we can do here.
4: Well, we are fired up because we love having you every week. You're a huge part of our family here at Unsportsmanlike, which is why we're a little confused that we don't know your status for this year's ECHC, the Evan Cohen Hibachi Cookout. Apparently, you were invited, but you have not RSVP'd yet, and we're hoping that you're going to be there. I'm hearing some rumblings you may have a conflict based on your football camp. The McCourty Twins football camp is on July 18th.
7: It is.
4: So will you be at the ECHC3?
7: I am unsure. That is a lot of letters to break down, and especially with the three on the end of it. I'm trying to figure out my schedule. I'm trying to talk to my people. The number one person I'm trying to discuss this with is my wife. A day long of a football camp takes a lot of different people involved. So if at the end of the day, I split and say, you know what, I'm heading out to the EVCBD3, whatever letters that you just said, I don't know if that's going to go over well. So I'm still trying to massage my way into that conversation. We're working through some things.
4: Okay, CC, are we going to allow this answer?
6: I'll allow it, just because I know J-Mac ain't the one that's making the call in terms of whether or not he's available for the ECHC3.
4: The boss is deciding.
7: CC understands that. He's in a new lane now. I completely understand that.
6: Yeah.
4: Absolutely. I also respect it. Your wife is in charge. She will make the call, and Evan will understand. Doubt. Well, since we talked about me being on the show with two champions, let's start here. Joe Burrow, Jason, recently compared this Bengals team that he's on to the 2019 LSU team. Of course, undefeated, national champs, one of the best college football teams we've seen in the modern era. Yeah. In your opinion, when you hear that from Joe Burrow, what sort of expectations is he setting for this team?
7: Extremely high. He said it all offseason. He's mentioned the word Super Bowl with this team. He's talked about winning a lot of football games this season. If I'm a Bengals fan and I hear this, I'm through the roof from the standpoint of last year in December, Joe Burrow was having a conversation with the media about, does he still love the game? And people were questioning whether he was going to retire, comparing him to Andrew Luck with the amount of hits and everything of that nature. So now you fast forward to this point in the offseason, he's talking about comparing his team to a college team that won a national championship. It gives you so much hope that your quarterback not only believes in the men in the locker room, but also has some belief in the front office that they got and went out and traded for Dexter Lawrence and tried to put some more pieces in play. Because to me, when you have your quarterback that's a leader, that feels feels that way, because he's also talked about changing his leadership style, being a little bit more mean, as he said it, understanding the sense of urgency that's needed. So I think all of that was something that was required in Cincinnati, and the fact that he's taking lead on it, I think is huge.

0: for that locker room.
1: J-Mac, I want to pivot and go to the San Francisco 49ers and their saga with maligned receiver Brandon Ayuk. Yeah. He's been on social media taking shots at the organization. Apparently, he wants to go join his former college quarterback, Jaden Daniels, in Washington. If you're the Commanders looking at how everything is played out with the San Francisco 49ers and Ayuk, how do you feel about potentially bringing in Ayuk to pair with Jaden Daniels?
0: Yeah, from a strictly football standpoint, you would love to pair those two guys, especially when you look at the wide receiver room in Washington. They could use another guy opposite Terry McLaurin to be able to help Jaden Daniels get to that level on the offensive side of the ball. The outside football stuff is where you're concerned. And I think that's where sometimes as players, we underestimate the relationships that go on behind closed doors. For Brandon Ayuk, the Washington Commanders are going to have people in their building that are talking to the people in the San Francisco 49ers building. And there has to be a story behind the story with all of this, because CeCe, I'm on the outside looking in and I keep seeing these Instagram videos and everything that's being said about the situation. I was listening to Richard Sherman break down exactly what was going on a little bit more from the 49ers perspective, and you don't know where the truth lies within all of this. So I think for the Commanders, you have to find out that piece, because the outside looking in from the video he had shared a little while ago of driving 100 miles per hour past the stadium, and then everything he shared recently, you're like concerned, like what is going on with Brandon Ayuk? So if I'm the Commanders, I think you're looking into it. I don't know how fast I'd be ready to pull the trigger and be able to bring in a guy like Brandon Ayuk right now.
2: We're speaking with our ESPN NFL analyst, Jason McCourty, here on Unsportsmanlike. We talked about the drama surrounding the situation and if the Commanders would be reticent from an off-field perspective based on everything he's doing. But let's talk about on the field. Brandon Ayuk has played 7 of his last 34 regular season games since the start of the 2024 season. From a football standpoint, is he worth the focus that he's been given? Would it be worth Washington bringing him in to make a material difference as far as the game is concerned?
0: You don't know. And I think from your perspective, you can look at before the injuries took place and you can say, yes, this was a dynamic receiver that the 49ers gave a lot of money to because of his production on the football field and where he was ascending to get to. Now, since that point, injuries and things that have taken place off the field, we haven't seen that production or even the attempt at the production because he hasn't been out there since even being injured and getting healthy. I think for the Commanders, their side of it is you have a former teammate in Jaden Daniels as your quarterback that's going to be there. So you're hoping that relationship could somehow fester a better desire, a better want to in that type of building. And then you're just hoping that whatever took place in San Francisco stays with the 49ers and that you can get the Brandon Ayuk that you saw early on in his career, that you saw making touchdown passes and everything of that nature. That's the risk that you would take. And I think a contract that would reflect it would be one that has to be earned from incentives and different things of that nature if the 49ers are to release him and that the Commanders are going to entertain the fact of bringing him in.
1: J-Mac, Baker Mayfield and C.J. Stroud are both angling for contract extensions ahead of the start of the 2026 season. If you're sitting in that seat and you're making those decisions when it comes to those two quarterbacks, do both of them get new deals? Do one of them get new deals? Or do none of them get new deals before the start of 2026?
0: Yeah, I think the challenge in Houston is you love C.J. Stroud since drafting him, where the team has been, the amount of playoff wins and different things of that nature. Coming off of the playoff run this past season, though, you're kind of in a wait-and-see move where if I'm the team, I'm trying to negotiate a deal before the season because I'm trying to do it at maybe a little bit of a discounted rate and base it off of what you saw in the playoffs. But if I'm C.J. Stroud, I don't want to sign my deal before the season because I think a guy like C.J. Stroud in his second season with this play caller and Nick Cayley, he could have a monster season. And now he can ask for everything that the top quarterbacks are getting, opposed to coming off a lackluster playoff performance where you turn the football over and you had a historically good defense that you didn't allow to advance because of your play on the field. So if I'm C.J. Stroud, I believe in myself to the point where you say, you know what? I don't want to go off of what I did last season. I want to show you guys early on in this season who I really am, and we can get a deal done at that point as we start talking the big boy numbers at the quarterbacks at the top are getting. For Baker Mayfield and the Bucs, I think it makes so much sense to get a deal done before the season. I think they've seen what Baker can do there in Tampa Bay, where he was at one point playing like an MVP type of quarterback. This past season was one on the down end, but it was injuries to Baker and injuries to the entire offensive line and everybody that surrounds it. So I think there's a little bit more belief in Baker Mayfield and his journey and where he's gotten to, that he's going to continue to play at that level for the immediate future.
2: And finally, Jason, we got the heartbreaking news yesterday. Yeah. Former NFL running back with the Cardinals and the Titans, Chris Johnson, revealed in an interview on Good Morning America on ABC that he had been diagnosed with ALS. It was absolutely heartbreaking to see how quickly the disease had impacted his life. You played with him for, I believe, 5 seasons. How did you receive the news yesterday about your former teammate, Chris Johnson, dealing with ALS?
0: That was tough. And for me, having 2 teammates that now suffer from ALS, Tim Shaw, that was back in 2014 when I was still a member of the Titans. And I remember being around Tim Shaw and being in training camp and him saying that something just wasn't right, like didn't feel right with his body. And fast forward, him finding out that he had ALS and just seeing the steady decrease in his body and watching him go through that is tough. And then I heard the news about CJ a few weeks ago and prayers and thoughts with him. And then the interview came out yesterday and you see him physically. And this is a guy that I got drafted by the Titans in 2009. And that was a historic CJ2K season. And my memories of CJ is watching him glide across the grass where it seemed like everybody else was moving in slow motion. And he was in fast forward and just touchdown after touchdown, week after week. And our seasons playing together, I don't think I ever saw CJ miss a game or miss a practice. Wow. He was out there every single day. So watching that yesterday and seeing physically just who he's become was very tough as a teammate, talking to some of my other guys that we all played together at Tennessee. But my one takeaway was when he mentioned mentally he's still himself and he still loves his family. And that's the teammate that we all were around for several years, a guy that obviously cared about his family, but also cared about the men in that locker room and would do anything to be out there on the football field and support those guys. So, not much you can do as a former teammate but continue to pray and check in on him and his family. But very, very tough to think that this is a disease that happens so rapidly, but 2 men that I consider really good people have to suffer through it.
2: A great perspective. Thank you for sharing, Jason. And again, our thoughts and prayers with Chris Johnson and his family as he continues to battle ALS, as he mentioned, fighting for his family. So much respect for him. And congratulations again on your new deal. Jason McCourty, our ESPN NFL analyst. Look forward to having you here hanging out with us for many, many weeks to come.
0: Always. And I'll get back to you on the EVCHODOGG. I'll get back to Evan on all that.
2: Sounds good. We're hoping that you're there. If not, all respect to your wife. He's Jason McCourty. And coming up next here on Unsportsmanlike is Pat Costello. And I'm over it.
3: 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And we'll kick it around with Taylor Twellman on that and throw open the in-studio doors for actors Colin Hanks and J.K. 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
11: I'm over it. Ugh. With Pat the producer.
12: TGL is absolutely electric. I don't think we have cool enough vehicles. I was looking at pictures of cop cars in Dubai, in Japan, and in Italy. They're amazing. They have supercars. Also, the taxis we have, trash compared to what they have in like London. The London taxi. If you need to like lettuce wrap your Baconator, I don't think that you need to have a burger.
2: Could not agree more.
13: Do you need a Husky correspondence at the time in this?
14: Ugh. I'm over it. I'm sick and tired and over it.
12: Get a life.
2: It's Unsportsmanlike here on ESPN Radio, presented by Progressive Insurance. And it is that time of the day where our producer, Pat Costello, tells us what he's over in life, in sports, in entertainment, whatever. It's Pat's time to shine. So, Pat, the floor is yours.
12: I'm trying to... What are you... What is happening?
15: Nuno's dropping stuff
2: all
15: over.
2: What is going on?
12: I don't know. Nuno just all of a sudden like ran around the desk and started trying to furiously plug something in.
2: Nuno, what's going on?
12: You good, bro?
13: So I'm trying to plug a charger in and...
12: You had to do that right now?
13: Yeah, and I accidentally knocked the phone down.
12: It's a five-minute segment. You couldn't wait till the break?
13: I'm also trying to figure out what I said in that rejoin, because I think I said you need a Husky coordinator, like, and not the Yukon Husky, you know, like the big bone Husky type. Well, so, yeah.
12: I needed you on the mic because Nuno called me out yesterday.
2: What happened?
12: I'm standing at my desk, and I see Nuno walking up, and I just finished lunch, and he goes, oh, you have something on your mouth, and I go to wipe it off, and he goes, oh, never mind, it's just gray hair. I was like, Nuno, what are you doing to me? You can't call out a newly bald man for having gray in his beard already. I was not mentally prepared for that. I couldn't believe he said it.
13: So, in my defense, I was in my offense. My defense.
12: Oh, it was your offense.
13: He turned to me. It looked like, based upon like the sun glare, it looked like there was something like he had something on his like on the side of his mouth. I didn't realize that it was just like a lighter colored hair on his face. My bad.
12: You said gray hair.
1: But hold on though, Pat. Wouldn't you want to know that you had the gray hair there and that other people noticed it? Don't you want that information?
2: Good question, CC.
12: No. Just don't say anything.
1: Okay. So you want to live in denial about it?
12: He could have just said, oh, never mind, it was just a glare. He didn't have to say, oh no, it was a gray hair.
13: Smalls, dude.
12: He's not living in denial.
2: Isn't
12: about
2: that a good friend?
12: That was not being a good friend.
13: Hold on, Smalls, do me a favor. Ask Pat what his response was to me.
2: Pat, what was your response to Nuno?
12: I said, why don't you shave your head?
2: Wow,
1: hurt people.
12: He's going to put me on blast like that for no reason.
2: He's not putting you on blast. He's just clarifying that you did not have food on your beard, that it's just gray hair.
12: No, he knew what he was doing. It was a full call out.
2: How gray is it?
12: Not that gray, I don't think.
2: Are you aging rapidly?
12: Probably. Aren't we all? We're just hurtling out in space, aging rapidly.
1: So is it the combination of balding and going bald and then now having gray hair? Is it happening back to back? Is that what's driving you over the cliff? I'm trying to figure it out. It being gray in and of itself is not a big deal.
12: No, I'm not really that worried about it at all, honestly. It was just mostly the circumstances of Nuno going, oh, there's something in your beard, which I appreciate it. Thanks, man. Looking out. Oh, no, just kidding. It's gray hair. It was like whiplash. I didn't appreciate that part. He didn't need to throw that at me like that.
1: So you don't feel like Nuno had an honest moment when he said he noticed something different and that it might be something on your mouth?
12: No, I think it was tactical.
1: Oh, it was tactical. Okay.
2: So I'm going to defend Nuno.
1: He's setting you up for the gut punch is what you're saying.
12: Yeah, he's playing mind games with me.
2: No, okay. I'm going to defend Nuno because, and Cece, you can back me up on this. We've had the conversation on this show that we need to look out for one another. That if we do have food on our face or something of that nature, we need to let each other know. If I have lipstick on my teeth, you need to let me know. If I got bats in your teeth, yep.
1: If I got bats in the cave, you need to let me know.
15: And correct. Some people do not let you know that.
2: Some people do not let you know. Nuno, let you know. And he let you know so well that he clarified it's not food, it's just gray hair. So now you know two things.
12: I didn't need to know the second thing. He could have kept that one. He could have just been like, you got it. Or, oh, never mind, there's nothing there.
1: No, having a little bit of awareness goes a long ways, Pat.
2: I agree with
1: this.
2: Just
1: saying.
15: You know yourself better now. I think Nuno did you a solid.
12: Thanks, Nuno.
2: Are you going to dye your beard like Evan dyes his hair?
12: No.
2: Maybe you guys can share that little wand that colors it.
12: Yeah, hard pass.
2: I think salt and pepper's the way to go. You should embrace it.
12: Yeah, I just...
1: Salt and pepper, Pat?
13: But at 30?
2: Salt and pepper, Patty Nuno. The Caddy. Oh, Nuno, did you just say at 30?
13: Yeah, I mean, if I'm going to be a kid...
2: He is taking great joy in this, CC. He is taking great joy in this.
1: There's too much glee in your voice, Nuno.
13: If I'm going to be accused of being a bad guy in a situation, I might as well, like, you know, be that bad guy, like, at 30?
1: So, Nuno, were you trying to be a bad guy yesterday when you called out Pat?
13: I literally just thought he had something in his beard. So I'm like, hey, you have something in your beard. He did the whole wiping it down. Oh, my bad. It was just, it looks like a gray hair. It wasn't like.
12: It's just brutal.
13: I wasn't trying to be mean.
12: Just destroyed me.
1: But now that you're at this place, you're going to lean into being mean.
13: Why not?
12: Mister, I'm going to try to be more positive back there today.
1: Oh, my God. Next one, Pat,
2: on Unsportsmanlike on ESPN Radio, presented by Progressive Insurance.
12: Thank you, Michelle. Beef jerky is gross. I know it's a snack a lot of people like.
2: It's so good.
12: It's not. I don't understand it. I've tried on multiple occasions to be like, all right, maybe it was me. Maybe it was a me thing. I wasn't in the right mood. And then I take a bite, and I'm like, this is disgusting. How do people eat this consistently?
2: I love beef jerky.
12: It's gross.
2: I think it's delicious.
1: What's wrong with it? Is it the texture, Pat?
12: It's the texture and the taste. It tastes kind of like dog food to me, honestly.
2: Have you had dog food?
1: How do you know what dog food tastes like?
12: It tastes like how dog food smells.
2: Huh. You know, I will say this. I don't mind the smell of beef jerky when I'm eating it. But if someone else opens up a bag of beef jerky and I'm not consuming it, it is quite pungent.
12: Yeah,
1: I'm with you on that one, Smalls. Like, I don't want to smell anybody else eating beef jerky for somebody that just had some beef jerky because it does have that odor to it. Like, you have a little bit of the meat sweats coming out. It's just like, maybe not. But some peppered beef jerky? Oh, outstanding.
2: Teriyaki?
1: Yeah, outstanding, Smalls.
2: So good.
1: Can't even be mad at it.
2: Pat, I just think you're not eating the right beef jerky if you don't think it's good.
12: I mean, maybe there's a beef jerky out there that could convince me, but as of now, I've yet to be sold.
1: I will tell you this. Joe Thomas, Hall of Fame offensive lineman, sent me some beef jerky. Outstanding. Hall of Fame beef. Outstanding beef jerky from Joe Thomas. Amazing.
2: Cosign on that. Amazing.
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4: 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Alex Gowan patented hypnosis. In fact, a JAMA study says adding behavior therapy to GLP-1s produced 3 times the results. 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
8: 7 o'clock in St. Louis. 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From the Stiefel Studios, Tim McKernan, Doug Vaughn, Martin Kilcoin with you on the presentation. A gentleman by the name of Jackson Burkett sits on the ones and twos, and we welcome you here in the Healthcare Evolution 7 o'clock hour to participate by texting in the Air Comfort Service text inbox 314-399-9646. By calling in the Callier and Thompson phone lines at 314-974-0101. And, of course, opening up your YouTube app, typing TMASTL, and getting involved in the Form Energy YouTube chat with friends who have gathered from around town and around the world to watch this show, Doug, in a Jim Dandy of a show at Finneby.
9: They're gathered from around the world to watch.
10: All right, Doug, you want a roll call? Text it. Where are you listening? I guarantee okay. We got some international folks listening right now, Doug. I've got Mexico in play.
8: Yeah, really? I think it's live.
10: I'm going to go somewhere Caribbean. And at least one in London and one in Europe. There we go.
9: Turks and Caicos. Anybody there?
10: That looks to be a delightful place.
9: It does.
8: You've never been?
9: I have not been there.
10: And it's outside the hurricane path, so you never hear about it getting struck?
8: All right.
0: I feel like it happened.
10: See, I've read something about that.
11: Oh, yeah, okay, I'll look it up.
10: You guys go on.
8: I guess I'm in the crowdsourcing business now. I thought I was out, and they brought me back in. Yeah, I'll get involved. Let's see. No anything in there right now. Usually I look up and I see things, and it's just like, happy birthday, Doug.
9: It's not my birthday.
8: I know.
9: But thanks anyway.
8: It's like some hackneyed thing. And then just a bunch of mornings. So, okay. Martin, I guess at this moment we don't have anybody in Monaco.
10: Mm.
8: We don't have anybody in London. We don't have anybody. Yeah, you know, you're right. Could see some Dublin representation, not Belfast, all due respect.
10: Tim, what if you and I are both correct? Okay, this is from AI. Turks and Caicos experiences its hurricane season June 1st through November 30th. While the islands have historically been impacted by major storms, such as Hurricane Fiona in 22... and Hurricane Irma in 2017. Other than that, they're really getting drilled. But it says direct hurricane hits are relatively rare. Okay. So maybe that's what it is. They don't get blasted.
9: I feel like Jamaica maybe gets it the worst. You hear about them getting hit a lot.
10: Well, meteorologists, call in.
8: Okay. Yeah, if you could. Hi, guys. I'm in D.C. Well, you know what the people are telling us? I didn't have the Air Comfort Service text inbox open. I'm listening from the Straits of Hormuz, so that might be newsworthy. But this show has always been about newsmakers, and this show makes the news. Doug, you say you're bigger than the games you cover?
9: I have been for many years, Tim.
8: Nice. Yeah.
9: So I don't go to many games anymore because I want the game to be the game.
8: And you don't want to distract from...
9: Right. I don't want people to stop looking at the game and look back at me and wave and that sort of deal. So I'm kind of doing the games a favor by not showing up.
8: I respect
9: like
8: that.
9: Like I once did.
10: Tim, Wellston is checking in.
8: Yeah.
10: Somebody's listening in Wellston. That's great. And the Amalfi Coast. There it is. There's a wide delta.
9: Oh, boy, is that ever beautiful. Ever been to the Amalfi Coast? Oh, my
10: goodness. I have not.
9: One of the most beautiful places that I've ever seen.
10: Is that Naples, Italy? Is that where Naples is down there? It's okay.
9: I don't think it's Naples.
10: Okay. Have to look that up now.
9: But yeah, I'm not an A-plus geography student, but I was there and it was just a gorgeous place.
10: Flying to Rome and then head down that way?
9: Well, it flew into Venice and circled
10: It's a long
9: around.
10: Way.
9: Okay. Yeah, it was part of a cruise.
8: I am slightly embarrassed to admit, that I have listened to this show in multiple countries and a couple of continents other than North America. What this says about me, I do not know. Yeah, Doug, that's from caller Ellen.
9: Why would a woman do that?
8: And what do you mean by that? Because this audience, according to the research that Jackson has procured, is now 78% women in their 20s.
9: Okay.
8: Many of whom are pursuing medical degrees or MBAs.
9: I would just assume most of the people who listen out of country are on vacation, probably. Some on business, but most on vacation. I just wonder why you would interrupt your vacation for this sort of dribble.
8: You doing a live read?
10: Tim, what if they're medical adjacent and they're training to do injections? Maybe that's a form of medicine in 2026?
8: Yeah. Well, that's live.
9: Does that count?
8: Papers?
0: Yeah, of course.
8: Look at that. There you go. There's your official rule.
10: That's the answer. Next.
8: Doug, you've got a difficult one as far as your Lifetime Roofing lead. That's Dustin McClendon and Lifetime Roofing online at LifetimeRoofingSTL.com, sponsor of the lead every morning here on The Morning After, because you have to choose between the Germany penalty kicks loss or the Netherlands penalty kicks loss.
9: I guess that is the choice with the Cardinals not playing and the Blues not making news. I guess it's those two teams, Germany and the Netherlands, getting bounced.
8: What about Kristaps?
9: Four-time winner.
8: What about Draymond? What about Ja?
9: I don't think those are the leads.
8: You ever see What About Bob?
9: I don't believe I did.
8: Richard Dreyfuss, Bill Murray.
9: Really? No, what about Bob? What happened?
8: 1991, I think.
10: You did not see that?
9: I didn't see it.
8: A show prep ass.
9: I told you I stopped going. Good. I'm bigger than the movies I watch.
8: Jackson just told you it's good. Now you're going to watch it?
9: Well, what's it about? Bob. What happened to Bob?
10: He's a little off.
0: Yeah. Psychiatrist. Bill Murray plays Bob. Dreyfuss plays a psychiatrist.
9: Okay.
0: Pretty fun.
9: Well, we didn't spend a whole lot of time on the lead.
10: Well, did you pick it? What did you? Which one?
9: Well,
10: did you pick?
9: I thought it was both of them getting knocked out.
8: That's not, well, Dustin McClendon says you need to make a choice.
9: Okay,
8: we're not
9: sorry,
8: in the tie
9: Dustin,
8: business.
9: Sorry.
10: I wish Dustin would text in live, like while we're picking,
8: and
10: kind of veto power over what Doug chooses. Yeah. He rejects
8: Dustin
10: it.
8: Dustin, text me.
9: Well, then I guess it'd be Germany, a four-time winner getting bounced early by Paraguay. Then the U.S. kind of beat up on Paraguay.
10: Isn't that encouraging, Doug?
9: The
10: U.S. beat up on Paraguay. Everybody rolls their eyes. So what? You beat up on Paraguay. That same team beat Germany, Doug. All of a sudden, your thoughts in the U.S. have changed, have they not?
9: Maybe we got a shot.
10: There you go.
9: Or maybe Germany is just falling apart. I'm not sure which. But it would appear that the U.S. has a real shot.
8: This is our time. Their time is over. Kurt Russell.
9: Germany's time is certainly over.
8: Yeah, the front page of ESPN.com this morning. Very takey, but our industry, of course, is, if it's not already done, it's trending. It's official. Germany are no longer a soccer superpower.
9: Wouldn't it be Germany?
8: It's like a blog with a $3 top line annually.
9: When they say Germany are no longer a soccer superpower, wouldn't it be Germany is no longer a soccer
8: superpower? I have to tell you,
9: superpower?
8: I agree with you on that. Singular verb.
10: I don't think you can rule out Germany as a superpower until Stephen A. weighs in.
9: Until
10: he declares it, it's not official at the mothership that is ESPN, to be fair.
11: Bundesliga? I have
10: to
11: say, second Bundesliga.
8: Nice.
10: I watched a lot of soccer yesterday. I didn't turn into Soccer Sharp, which is Jackson. It had kind of a March Madness feel, like from one to the next.
8: I agree with you.
10: It kind of was like, wow, and then you switch to the next game, like, oh, wow, this one's just as thrilling.
8: And Brazil had to come back as well in order to advance.
0: Yeah.
9: I
10: thought Soccer Sharp was going to chime in.
0: I didn't know what the flow was.
10: What was your takeaway from the day? Because the Netherlands losing Morocco, that was a absolute thriller. But
0: right.
10: Morocco's a pretty good team. We've talked about.
8: I need to call attention to this, Martin.
0: Thank you.
8: Yeah, you know, it's principle. Mm-hmm. Just like with Stan the Caddy yesterday.
0: Shout out to Stan the Caddy.
8: Stan the Caddy.
10: I met him on the way out.
8: I saw your picture. What a delight.
10: He said, are the guys still on? I'll head in there. And he did. It was getting late in the show, though, to make an appearance. That's all.
8: Yeah, he did stop by the room at Bel Reve where we were doing the presentation. But little Jackie Papers yesterday. This little Jackie Papers. And I'm telling you, every time we're out now, I'm meeting more and more Jackson fans. Martin, you told us that your wife is...
10: called it the best part of the show. And I said, excuse me? Excuse me?
8: Yeah, my dad is pissed.
10: Roofing league.
8: Yeah, exactly.
10: Have you heard
8: right.
10: email today?
8: Right.
10: Yeah. Have you heard all those segments where we go 25 minutes with no real focus?
0: Have you heard my Don Imus impression?
10: Yes.
8: Yeah, actually, I got to agree with that. Or what about Mark from Mark's...
10: Yeah.
8: Mulch and Bra Emporium, the Design Air Heating and Cooling email of the day.
0: Yeah.
8: But yesterday, I asked Papers for his play of the day, this Soccer Sharp, Martin, as you note. And he said, I like Morocco and the Netherlands to go to extra time.
0: Yeah, draw after 90 minutes.
8: Plus 200.
0: Yep.
8: And I just blindly follow this guy. I will follow. And I did, and sure enough... Oh, with a delightful header in the 90th minute, Morocco finds the equalizer in the back of the net, and off we go to extra time, and look, my account has been credited with Jackie Papers cash.
0: Yep.
10: How did you know that? Is it because the Netherlands kind of parks the bus?
0: It's just that I thought they were very...
10: evenly matched?
0: Very evenly matched. It came very late, but that was a sick goal. The Morocco goal, the equalizer, was insane.
10: With Zlatan at the end of the game, he said he was angry at the Dutch. He was mad the way they played.
0: They played
10: Doug.
0: So bad in extra time.
10: He said they didn't play to win, and he goes, and it makes me angry.
0: I think they had two shots and 17% possession. I mean, it's dreadful. They were just playing to get
10: Morocco
0: the PKs.
10: Deserved to win by most
0: Absolutely.
10: Accounts.
8: That's what Zlatan said.
10: Yeah,
0: absolutely.
10: He was hopping mad at the Dutch.
0: Yeah, the last 35 minutes of that game, including extra time, Morocco dominated.
10: There are moments in soccer, Doug, where I'm not as well-trained in the beautiful game like you are.
9: No, I'm not trained.
10: But the Moroccan player is covered in blood. Now, we make a lot of jokes about somebody on the ground writhing, and then they just bounce right up after looking like they'd been shot. But this guy from Morocco is covered in blood, and the announcers, I think it was Stu Holden, said, okay, they got to stop the game. You can't allow the winning goal to be down a player. So they bring the guy all the way over to the sideline. They wipe all this blood off his face.
9: Yeah.
10: Takes his shirt off. They get him. They're still working on him. And then play resumes behind him.
0: Mm-hmm.
9: What kind of rule is that?
10: And I thought, well, either we stop it and get him back out on the field pitch, or we don't. Like, they didn't really stop it.
9: Well, how about you put someone else in his place?
0: Well, then you can't come back in. Yeah, and you're out of subs.
10: That's what they said.
9: Well, that's a stupid rule, too. Well, sub him in and out!
10: They said they're out of subs, and he would have been out. I think he might have been the guy who scored the goal. I don't know.
9: How many
10: he was
9: subs
10: covered
9: are
10: in blood, and they're like, get him off the field. And then they start playing behind him.
9: How many subs are you allowed
10: in
9: the game?
10: I don't, Doug. Bill McDermott called in.
0: I believe it's four during the game, and then if you go to extra time, you get a five during a five per match during normal time and knockout stages. If it goes to extra time, you get one additional substitution, so a total of six.
9: Okay. It doesn't seem fair that a guy gets hurt, so that means you're down a player. That's crazy.
10: But after all of that, back-to-back-to-back, the Brazil win would have been maybe the top story because they're down, they come back, they win. But then the Paraguay upset.
0: Mm.
10: But then the Netherlands, Morocco, the drama of all that.
8: And Jackson, of course, cashing plus 200 on it going to extra time. This guy's a sharp.
0: I was scoffed at.
10: By who? Doty?
0: No, Tim bet it, so it couldn't be Tim. He bet it. He put money where his mouth is. Doug scoffed, but he often scoffs.
9: But you were just making it up.
0: Everything is made up. Two out of the three games
9: went to extra time. Two out of the three games went to extra time.
0: And I got paid in conjunction with it.
9: Don't say conjunction.
8: Conjunction, junction, what's your function? Think about that.
0: Yeah.
10: So I texted Bill McDermott and said, was this the greatest World Cup day that we've ever had in terms of all the games?
8: Oh,
10: and
8: then oh my God, I'm becoming Mike Greenberg?
10: And I said, I don't want to go full Frank, but I said, somebody with historical perspective. And then I realized I was still at work and it made sense to me. It was 11:50 at night. And I thought, maybe you shouldn't text a man at 11:50 at night.
9: Mm. Oh, gosh.
10: So I don't have an answer to that.
0: He probably appreciates it, though, this morning.
9: I'd say the greatest World Cup day was when the U.S. women won. Brandi Chastain and all that. Was that 94?
10: 98, I think.
9: Was that 98?
10: 99.
8: July 99. I think that was my fourth day in Little Rock.
9: Oh.
8: I have a 30 for 30 coming out on that. It'll be fun.
10: Do you leave with the travelers or do you leave with the women?
8: Or the roof falling on Phil Jackson and Kobe.
0: Would it be called Jacked Up?
8: Ooh, that's not a bad idea. Yeah. I like that. What if I told you? You can text in as well, 314-399-9646. 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And our chat is now brought to you by Form Energy. Head on in there. 7,020 subscribers, Doug. So brick by brick, you're going to get to that. What are you getting, silver? When we get to 8,000?
9: Silver chunks. Yeah.
8: So subscribe to the TMA STL YouTube channel. That's also where you can watch After the Morning After from 11 to 12. Jackson has apologized profusely for no live presentation yesterday. We are live today at 11 o'clock. Papers, and I know you have a big After the Morning After prepared.
0: Yeah. Ken Strode will be there. Therefore, it will be big.
9: We'll just pick at him.
0: I mean, he'll have a lot. He's had 5 days off now.
8: Oh, yeah. He's percolating.
10: He's fresh. Way too early to ask the soccer sharp, but Ivory Coast, Norway. Slam dunk, Norway?
0: I wouldn't say slam dunk.
10: Okay.
8: Oh, Martin.
10: Okay. France, Sweden.
8: Parlez-vous français.
10: Slam dunk.
0: Yeah.
10: Okay. Mexico, Ecuador.
0: Tight ball game. Although Mexico playing at home, really.
10: Mexico City.
0: Yeah. Ooh.
9: They're almost all tight ball games.
0: Well, yeah,
9: they're almost all 1-1, 2-1, 3-2.
0: Yeah, that's true.
10: Dave Murray's, we'll have changeable skies.
8: For the record, Norway is -178. If you like Ivory Coast, +146. France, -950. Doug, if you want to bet $950 to win 100, it's sitting there for you. But if you like Sweden and you put $100 down, you're going to receive $610 should they win. Mexico, -182, and Ecuador, +148.
9: Okay.
10: You're thinking about it, aren't you?
8: I know, he's in the time.
10: Thinking about doing a little parlay.
8: Everything going to extra time?
0: Not everything. No.
10: How about a guaranteed extra time game of the three?
0: Ooh, if there was one, probably Mexico-Ecuador.
10: Okay.
8: Wow. Yeah. Hostile environment for Ecuador.
0: They're ready.
8: Mm-hmm. This guy knows his Ecuadorian soccer. Doug.
9: He's making it up.
0: Okay, yeah. Keep saying I make it up.
9: You know a lot about Ecuador soccer.
0: Oh, okay. Your bank account will reflect your doubt.
8: So I got to go fire a bullet on Ecuador right now?
0: Not yet. I got to.
8: You got to talk with some people?
0: Well, I got to let that marinate for a second.
10: It's a little early for a hot take.
0: Yeah.
9: Who's on that Ecuador team that you like so much?
0: Unimportant.
8: Stephen Time of the Brothers Time, Doug. You know Ed. You know Stephen. Mm-hmm. Stephen Time is not happy. Hey, Tim, will we hear today's ATMA replay four times this afternoon like yesterday's best of replaying nonstop?
9: Oh,
8: I don't know what that means. Jackson, it was directed at me, and yet I feel like it wasn't.
0: Right. Which is often the case. ATMA replays three times this every afternoon.
8: That's 105.7 HD2. Mm-hmm. That kind of the heavy hitters.
9: Yeah, and that makes them unhappy.
0: Well, that's been the case now for 2 months.
9: So they've been unhappy for
0: so
9: a while.
0: So when the best of played.
8: That was Jamie Burkhardt of Mungin S. St. Louis Acura, yeah. My co-executive producer on the presentation. That was his request.
0: Right. So to assume that somehow a live show from that day that never happened would then somehow appear in the replays seems misguided.
8: So you want to fight Stephen Time?
0: No.
8: What about Ed?
0: No, I don't really want to fight anybody.
8: That was such a great best of ATMA, Jackson. Good job. Not.
0: Damn.
8: That's from TMA Reddit Insider.
0: Damn, had me in the first half, I'm not going to lie.
8: Got blushed off the pot?
0: Yeah, a little bit.
10: And they're not allowed to listen to anything else? They have to listen to a best of?
0: Well, I mean,
10: you appreciate their loyalty.
0: I do. I appreciate any type of engagement is positive, in my mind.
8: So you're an engagement farmer?
0: I guess.
8: Wow, that's a big reveal.
0: Kind
8: of came out right there, didn't you?
0: Kind of an organic, free-range engagement farmer.
9: Like chickens.
0: Know? Yeah. Kind of Edmonds-esque, you know? I'm just out here living on the land.
9: Yeah.
8: Good morning, fellas. I'm really enjoying your ignorance of soccer. However, I did want to point out one thing. Doesn't all the gambling and betting talk... Doug, you think it's B-E-D-D-I-N-G?
0: Yeah.
8: Like betting?
0: Yeah.
10: This show does talk betting.
0: We do.
8: And parlays, et cetera, open yourself up to lawsuits from pathetic, degenerate gambling addicts. That's from the Huntley Hot Wife Hunter, Doug.
9: Well,
8: so he's out there hunting for hot wives in Huntley? Or does he just live in Huntley and then picks up?
9: No, he's probably looking for the wives from Huntley.
8: Oh, so old money.
9: Oh, well, that's what he'd like to be.
10: Where would he be, Doug, in that U-turn lane?
9: Yeah. There's only a neighborhood or two there.
0: Right.
8: The best of was hilarious, Jackson. Screw the haters. And that's from Screw You, Margaret.
9: Oh, gosh.
0: Peggy gets hit.
9: Well, that's that show. We have a show going on now ourselves.
0: But it's in the
9: shared
0: TMA universe.
8: Yeah, I mean, it's the Movie Boy Network.
9: Yeah, okay.
8: And TMA is part of the Movie Boy Network.
0: Yeah. Movie Boy has decided, as opposed to trying to generate any revenue, aggressively purchase expensive IP and then see where it goes from there.
8: I like that model.
0: Yeah.
8: I'd invest in that.
0: Yeah.
8: So what's the plan? Just see where it goes from there.
0: Yeah, we bought Google, mm-hmm. bought all of the IP from TMA, and we're looking to acquire more. A little conglomerate.
9: I see.
0: Mini Viacom is what they're calling us.
8: Mini Viacom. Yeah. Good morning, guys. I was stuck in meetings yesterday morning and unable to text in. I wanted to give a birthday shout-out to former listener of the month, a nemesis of Iggy, and my coital hype man, Little Beer Cats. He's now 22 years young. Doug, that's from his father, Beer Cats, and his son is his coital hype man. He likes to text in and celebrate his father having promiscuous sex.
9: I don't really understand that.
8: And you're getting real close to kink shame, and just
9: to
8: warn you.
9: Well, I do. I do absolutely kink shame.
8: But wouldn't it be great if one of your sons texted in to celebrate your proclivities?
9: Not so great, no. Mm-mm. Be really weird. Really weird.
10: So Beer Cats, I'm assuming, is single. Is that right?
8: Probably be a hell of a developing story otherwise.
0: Papa?
10: Well, that's what I'm saying.
0: Papa Beer Cats?
10: Well, yeah, I didn't say Lil.
0: Okay,
10: so
0: fair.
10: So Beer Cats, I'm assuming he's a single man. On this show, Tim, I don't know for sure.
8: You never know because we don't kink shit.
10: So I'm asking,
8: Doug, are we celebrating ethical non-monogamy?
9: I don't know that we celebrate.
8: You know what? That might be a new tenet.
0: Yeah, I'm
8: TMA, a celebration of ethical non-monogamy.
0: Sure, and all forms of love.
9: All we really know is he did some hot wife hunting in Crystal City.
0: But it is kind of a...
8: Which is different than doing it in Huntley, I believe. According to studies,
0: it's a weird schoolyard insult to be like, my dad gets laid and yours doesn't.
9: You don't hear a lot of that.
10: Recess.
0: It doesn't sting as much as you might think.
10: Get called into the principal's office. What did you say to Billy?
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8: 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Well, Doug, the conditions will be penal yet again today for those outside because we've got ourselves a high of 95 today, a high of 96 tomorrow, a high of 95 on Thursday. And 94, 93, 91 for our 4th of July holiday weekend. 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
1: His body is a masterpiece, born on his left of 86, but nice. I know that he's rookie of the year. I witnessed his first walk-off, sitting in 328 section box. He was on news all over the world. He hit that triple-double single that...
2: Doug, deep voice dude, is in the Form Energy YouTube chat and wants to know if it's supposed to rain on Friday. He needs to know if he should go see Zed at the Arch.
3: Now, who is Zed and what is he doing at the Arch?
2: That's Jackson, my first question. He's a wonderful DJ. He's had a number of collabs over the years. Russian native who is a musical savant, and he is going to spend his 4th of July weekend in the Gateway to the West.
3: Okay. Well, my app says 40% chance of rain, so that means probably not going to rain. Yeah, go ahead and see Zeb. Sure.
2: There you go.
3: We don't know when he's going to be back.
2: I can see the Cards see take 2 out of 3 in Atlanta, lose tonight, win tomorrow, and then win Thursday. That's from Aunt Bob.
3: I like that.
4: Pretty specific.
5: No, I think it's good.
4: Braves are trending down. They're 4-12 in their last 16. Keep an eye on them, Doug. Yep. They're trending down right now.
2: This is our time.
4: Let's catch them.
5: So keep an eye on it kind of game.
3: But is it really a bold prediction to say I could see the Cardinals winning 2 out of 3 from the Braves?
5: Well, Liberatore on the mound tonight, so.
3: Okay.
5: I like where he's coming from if he thinks could you get McGreevy and DeMay on Wednesday and Thursday.
4: But if you just keep rolling Liberatore out, Doug, it'll get better.
3: I guess that's what they're hoping. ERA at 5.56.
4: What if
3: now?
4: Ollie just said, well, it can't get worse? What if he just said that about a player? As bad as he's been, we're... There's no analytics on this, guys. We're pretty sure he can't be worse.
5: If he wasn't going to say that about Michaelis or Fetty last year, he's not going to say it about Liberatore this year.
4: In the month of June, Doug, 15 2/3 innings for Matthew Liberatore. How many earned runs in 15 2/3?
3: I think I heard his ERA. Oh, how many earned in 15 2/3? Probably 15.
4: 18 earned runs.
3: Well, if they had an alternative... They'd probably have him up by now. They must not like anything else that they can replace him with.
2: I think I would call that a tight read. Martin, do you believe that? Martin actually comes from a place of knowledge.
4: No, I think that's 100% what they believe. I'm curious about Quinn Matthews when at some point, even if he's not dominating at AAA, he's had really good seasons in the past. He's got to be about 25. I think I want to see him at some point here, even if he struggles. He's older now. He's been around. I think he could handle it if he struggled a little bit. I think he should be in play here at some point.
2: Who cares? Libby is going to go 2 innings tonight. Let's hear about the boy shot by shot at Belle Reve. That's from the TMA Reddit Insider. Doug, you got Libby going 2 innings tonight? I'll take the over on that. That's bold.
3: I think he's about due to snap out of it. Okay. A lot of times when you think, what are we doing here? The next thing you know, they put together a good performance. I'll say he'll have a decent night.
4: What do you got, 5 innings?
3: Let's say 5 innings, he'll give up 3 runs.
2: You see what the numbers are.
4: Okay, 5 innings. I'm going to go 4 2/3, 4 earned. But maybe even a no-hitter through the first 3.
2: Oh, wow.
3: I was looking at guys at AAA. We hear a lot about...
2: cute ones?
5: Answer the question.
3: I can't tell. Their picture's not here. We hear a lot about Quinn Matthews. They got a guy named Bryson Motz, who's got starting pitcher, got an ERA of 2.83.
4: He was here for a second, I believe.
3: Yeah, maybe he's
6: hello,
3: the answer.
6: Petite lesbian.
3: I don't know that he's petite or lesbian.
4: Quinn is 25. He'll be 26 in October.
2: Either team to throw a no-hitter is plus 30,000, so I felt the fiduciary responsibility to put a dollar on that to pay me 300 while just browsing the statistics for tonight, because that's a sign of discipline. Let me see, Doug. Matthew Liberatore, 3-plus strikeouts is minus 490, 4-plus strikeouts minus 178, 5-plus strikeouts plus 134. I'm telling you, that doesn't bother me too much right there. I want to tell you, that doesn't bother me too much right there. What do you think about that?
3: Let's see, what's he done the last... He hadn't had 5 strikeouts in all month. He usually gets 4.
2: You like him tonight. You got him due.
3: I think he's due for a decent night.
4: Okay.
2: His over-under on strikeouts is 4.5 for the record.
3: I think he'll give him 5 pretty good innings.
2: All right. Well, the Cardinals are plus 120 for the first five innings, if you'd like to bet that.
3: Well, I don't do a lot of gambling myself.
2: But the Tam Avenue Capital Partners have been successful for years.
3: Well, okay. I thought you had to have a lot of cash calls to just to
2: that's just
3: pay
2: part
3: the bills,
2: of the success.
3: Keep the lights on.
2: That's just part of the that's part of the model.
3: Okay.
2: Cash calls are part of the business model. Cardinals stink. That's from Big Tuft.
3: Now, what kind of comment was that for us?
4: I think it was he doing a Mike Lee voice via text.
3: It could have been.
2: Who is the most petite lesbian on this show? My vote is Tim, and that's a compliment. That's from Daddy Likey.
3: Why would that be a compliment?
2: I mean, I think I could. I think by default, I could be the only petite lesbian on the show.
5: Yeah. Well, if we're talking about the human race, then
3: if we're going by weight, I guess you'd be in fifth place.
2: Yeah.
5: Yeah. Yeah, that's the answer.
4: But also most likely to be a lesbian. I think
2: 100%.
4: Take body.
2: I consider that to be the greatest compliment I've ever received.
4: And take body and shape out of it. Right. I think we got to drill down on what's real here.
2: That's exactly right. Let's see what
4: we got here. In addition to Libertor
2: stats. But I like the question. Those kinds of questions are absolutely wonderful. Can we at least get Tim's shot-by-shot analysis? Oh. Perhaps a few details on the aim point reads. Thanks. That's from the Pope. Well, I think the lead...

0: mine at 84.5. Now, there were people, and we played what they, it was the BMW Championship Media Day. Mm-hmm. So a number of people in St. Louis media, and, you know, some Blues were there. Ozzie Smith was there. Obviously, the Cardinals out of town on their off day. But we played, Jackson and I played the, they call them the BMW Championship Tees. But to be clear, that's not where the boys will be tipped. Playing. They'll be playing the tip drill, Doug.
1: If that was where they were playing, I'll take the under on score.
0: Yeah. So to be clear on that. But I asked Mike Tucker, friend of the program.
1: Absolutely.
0: And head pro there for a long time. Great guy. What tees they actually were. And he said, I guess, the green tees for the record. So, Jackson, you tell the people, because George Clooney's doppelganger wanted to wager with you, and you can tell the people what happened.
1: I shot a 90.
0: Unbelievable, Doug. How about that?
1: Huh. And then Tim shot an 80. So both came under.
2: Wow.
1: A little breathing room. A little breathing room.
3: Yeah.
1: I was, I had a disastrous start. We started on the 12th hole. So the
0: Doug, pull up the footage on number,
3: I don't need to pull up
0: number
3: anything.
0: 12. Number 12, Martin, as you know, kind of a par four with a bit of a dog leg to the left, some bunkers up the left side. It's open off to the right, but oh my goodness, that cabbage is dense in the rough. Oh, heads up.
1: I, of course, found the cabbage and was struggling mightily. So my first seven holes, the 12 through 18 on the back nine, were dreadful. I had a real nice front nine turnaround and a very solid first two holes in the back to finish it off. So, finish strong, I would say.
3: Well, that's good.
1: Yeah. Felt good. Felt a lot better about my game the second half of the day.
0: Yeah, well, that's a good way to end it.
1: Yeah.
0: And you got to thank Stan the Caddy.
1: Big shout-out to Stan the Caddy for a multitude of reasons, but for the putt reads, his general demeanor the entire time. He's a pleasant gentleman and a guy, the exact kind of guy you'd want caddying for you on a day like
2: yesterday. Does he lay down on the green to read it like Spider-Man?
0: Doesn't
2: to
0: me, Villegas.
1: No. He's a great hang, and to me, that's like
3: a great hang.
1: Way more important. That? Way more important than a guy who's like.
0: Isn't that Amy Poehler's podcast? Is that right?
1: She's good hang. Good
0: she's
1: hang.
0: Good hang.
2: So great,
0: so
2: hang's
0: Stan
2: available.
0: Is great hang.
2: Great hang's
0: great
2: available.
0: Hang is available.
1: Stan is a great hang.
2: Doug, what'd you shoot over the nine holes?
3: I didn't
0: Doug
3: play the
0: seven,
3: full nine.
0: Right?
3: Since we started at 12,
2: oh, I just wanted to wrap
3: to,
2: it up.
3: We got
2: 18.
3: To 18, and my car was right there, and I didn't want to go play two more holes and have to have
0: Martin,
3: him drive
0: Doug
3: me back.
0: Is always has been super hard on himself. The Bob Rotella could do a number on you, but I've got you with a bogey on 12, a par on 13. Bogey. I don't recall this, but I guess you got a quadruple bogey.
3: Yeah, a bit of a blow up.
0: I didn't see that.
3: Bit of a blow up.
1: It was a great tee shot on that par three.
0: That's where Brooks Koepka stuck it to like 5 feet with a 4-iron in 2018 to basically win it. A bogey on 17, and I don't recall what you did on 18. But point being, not bad.
1: No.
0: Not bad at all.
1: Horrible.
0: And Doug beats himself up.
1: Good swings, too.
3: I was also playing from the old man tees, which make a hit. Some holes it made 100 yards difference.
1: Well, I hate to break it to you, dude, but you're old.
3: Oh, you son of a sack ass.
0: Wow. How about this papers?
1: You're playing the correct tees.
2: Jerk.
1: No, you're playing the correct.
0: You're out of line, boy.
1: No,
0: you're out of line, boy.
1: I'm not out of line. I'm saying.
3: It feels like cheating.
1: But it's not. That's like, that is the problem I have with, like, when you go play a public course and you got people who don't. It's not that, like, it's like this, like, referendum on you as an athlete. It's that, like, as you grow, like, as you age, you hit the ball less far. I don't hit it very far at all, and I'm in the prime of my life. So imagine the pill I'm swallowing every morning. But
0: it's a moment of self-realization, right?
1: But
0: here on the air.
1: When like it becomes either no fun or you slow the course up when you're playing too far back, you don't hit it far enough. The game is it's supposed to be we're trying to be equal. You know that's why there's handicaps. That's why there's this, that, and the other. You're playing the correct tees. It was a good thing. So I didn't mean that to come off callous.
2: I don't know how else you could read it.
1: Well, that's
3: it may be playing the correct tees. It still feels like cheating.
1: Okay.
3: If at one point in your life you could. You were a decent player, and now to walk way up to the ladies' tees to tee off, it doesn't feel right.
1: But it is
3: true that on my second shots now on a par four, instead of hitting a hybrid or a three wood, I'm hitting them, you know, a six or seven iron. It makes a huge difference.
1: Right.
0: I mean, the guy, Martin, is a sand wizard. His short game is featuring supple hands and a delicate touch. Oh, what a delight to watch.
3: Well, that may be overstating it just a wee bit.
2: By my quick math, though, I think you would have broken 100.
1: Yes.
2: Based on how you were

0: scoring.
1: I think,
2: absolutely.
1: It would have been upper 40s probably on the first nine.
0: I think.
3: Well,
0: I mean, I think the front nine is easier.
3: Yes.
0: But whatever. Neither here nor
3: less
0: there.
3: Less trouble to find.
0: One of there is a development that absolutely enamors me. I think everybody listening to this presentation is familiar with Reed Lowe, blues enforcer and auctioneer to the stars, like the greatest auctioneer going.
2: Big old cowboy
0: hat. If you could put him and Rich Gould together, be the greatest auction ever. And so after we get done, we go in there, and Doug, I mean, I think the requirement is, if you've enjoyed spending some time out there with your compadres, is to wash it down with a little glass of nectar, eh?
1: Yeah, sure.
0: And so we go in there, and Robert Thomas, friend of the program. Martin, he is a confirmed friend of the program.
1: All right.
0: He is a confirmed friend of the program.
3: I heard him say yesterday.
0: Robert Thomas, Cam Jansen, who Doug is in the Hamptons next week, says he wants to come in and do a couple shows. So that'll be great. Cam will come in next week for a couple shows.
2: Does Cam play golf? I guess a little bit.
0: He has an aggressive left-to-right ball pattern. And then also Barrett Jackman and Reed Lowe are sitting there. And so we start talking it over some beverages.
2: They probably wanted your hockey take on things.
0: Well, I don't know how it came up. I think Cam said to Jackman, oh, Jackson, I love Jackson, but dude hates hockey and loves WNBA. And Robert's like, oh, really? I got to get some artillery for when I call in. I said, yeah, break down the Sparks and Fever with papers and it'll be activated. You start breaking down the Kyrou trade and he's going to ask you who you're talking about.
3: Right. Well, my eyes will just glaze over.
0: And so they were amused by that. But as we're sitting there and talking, I realize, you know, I guess probably 98% of the population has played Belle Reve. Is that about right?
3: Upwards of, yeah.
1: And most people in St. Louis belong there. Have a membership.
0: I think that's what it is.
1: Yeah.
0: So number two is a downhill dog leg left that is, according to this here from the tees we were playing, I guess 343 yards dug as the crow flies. But you really don't. I mean, Jackson didn't even hit driver off.
3: I took
0: off
3: three
0: that.
3: Wood. Yeah.
0: You took a three wood. I hit a driver through the fairway, and I was like, why did I do that? That was stupid. But I'm not aiming at the flag. Reed Lowe hit it over the green. Hit it over the green.
3: Unbelievable.
0: And I mean, I'm like, but now he doesn't know where it's going, according to those guys, but he hit it over the green.
3: Yeah, that is a bomb.
0: I mean, holy crap. And I said to him, because these hockey guys, they, you know, number one, they're professional athletes, but number two, oftentimes once they stop playing, they're incredible golfers. Mm-hmm. And I asked him, I said, well, who have you seen hit it further? And Cam's like, I think Reed Lowe's the furthest I've seen. I think Jackman said that too. But then they also said Thomas bombs it. Now, Thomas is a two index. But to hit it over the green, holy crap. That's
3: next level.
0: That's next level.
3: Yeah. Playing
0: bomber
3: a different
0: season.
3: Sport there.
2: He's a big man.
0: Elgato Grande.
3: He's a big man.
2: He's from Moose Jaw, Canada, and we've done some events. I said, okay, now you're just making stuff up. There's not a town called Moose Jaw, Canada. Straight out of a sitcom.
1: It's in Saskatchewan.
2: It is. Mm-hmm. Have you been there, Doug?
1: No.
3: Should we do a remote?
0: Chaser, Porcupine Plains.
2: Reed Sounds Lowe. Made up.
0: Moose Jaw. Mm-hmm. That's correct.
2: We're drafting a kid. Where's he from? Moose Jaw. No, he's not.
0: Now, I've always kind of adhered to the code. When you're sitting there having libations, or back in the day at the Stag Bar, you don't talk about the sport. There's a line there. And then papers just couldn't stop asking these guys about the draft this weekend, and it was awkward.
3: I was curious, you know. It was tough. I wanted some information straight from the source.
0: Yeah. What do you think about McTavish?
3: Yep, McTavish.
2: Did you really do that? No.
3: No. There was the only McTavish I know. There's a character in Call of Duty named McTavish.
0: What about the gentleman who didn't wear the helmet?
3: Didn't wear the helmet. McTavish.
1: Craig.
3: Craig McTavish.
0: Doug's going to jump across.
1: Craig McTavish.
3: Right.
2: Played for the Blues.
0: He was a Blues assistant just a couple of years ago, you know.
2: Not Mason's dad.
0: That's correct.
3: Okay.
0: Different spelling, Martin. There's an A in there.
3: Got it.
2: McTavish. So does Bob Thomas want to just swing on by at some point, chop it up with the
3: fellas?
2: He knows
3: he's always welcome. He knows he's always welcome. He was hanging out.
2: See, I should have shown up for that. I should have just been waiting for you guys.
3: You would have flourished. You would have flourished in a situation like that.
0: And then afterwards, here's what's going on. How about this? This is what I don't get to experience this. Doug, it's over for me. It's over.
1: Why is that?
0: Well, I mean, I'm turning 50 here in 3 months. I've got two kids.
1: You're a petite lesbian,
0: and I'm a petite lesbian. It's over for me. But then you just get an idea of what it's like to be out in public with Jackson Burkett, and you see what happens.
1: What happens?
0: And I'm not BSing you. A couple of girls who I would say papers were in their 20s,
3: probably.
0: Okay, come over and said, "Hey, you guys want to go to afters?" Doug, you ever get asked to go to afters?
1: What's
2: how
1: afters?
2: How are they not sponsored? ATMA? Afters?
0: Oh, yeah.
3: It's not the name of a bar.
2: What?
1: What is it?
3: It's like...
2: an idea?
3: You do some after...
0: It's abstract.
3: It's like something you do after.
2: So you're going to go hang
3: event.
2: Out.
3: Right.
2: Do you want to hang out?
0: That's exactly right. That's
3: like,
0: exactly
3: like
0: right.
3: It's like everyone's going to this bar.
2: You go
3: for
2: to the
3: afters.
2: High. You go wherever.
3: Wherever.
1: So you didn't... Two Victoria's Secret models who you did not know.
0: He didn't know them.
1: Walked over to the table.
0: Sitting at the table. Me and Poling. Matt.
2: How'd he weasel his way into that?
0: No!
3: The term weasel there seemed strategic.
2: What do you have
0: Poling
2: to do with?
0: Matt Poling of
2: CitySC. He's not a media member. He's
0: Honey and the Wizard played. Robert Thomas. So,
2: I'm
0: Jackman,
2: sorry. Okay,
0: Cam.
2: Hold on. You're not justifying Matt Poling being there versus Ozzie
0: Poling
2: Smith
0: taking
2: there.
0: Heat.
3: I'd say they're similar.
2: It'll be tough when I need those tickets to the City game later this year.
0: I'm still
2: year.
0: Trying to get the rematch with Caruso, which, by the way, Barrett Jackman's pissed that he won't give me the rematch. So, God bless. There's another shot at the generous executive. But he was supposed to play with a couple players from City. So that's what was supposed to happen. I think they did arrive. But neither here nor there. We're sitting there. The Blues had just left. Because all due respect, I would imagine they probably would have gone up to them before papers. But maybe I'm off on that, you know? And... Do you want to go to afters?
3: They didn't ask me. So they said they came to the group. Hey, we're doing these afters.
0: Hey, you know what? It's me, it's Poling, and it's you.
3: Right.
0: Who are they talking to? Two girls in their 20s. Or two guys in
3: everybody.
0: Their
3: it was an invite.
0: 40s.
3: It was an invite to everybody.
1: So where do you go for afters?
3: I didn't go.
0: Well, they were going to Napoli.
1: They weren't.
0: I swear to you. Jackson will corroborate
3: that,
0: all of this.
3: That is what they said.
2: Han bombs were in your
0: yes!
2: future, yeah. And you let it slide.
0: And at that moment, I'm like, oh, I see what the word is, and I'm going to try to get my boy taken care of.
3: Right.
0: Because that's what you do. When you're out of the game, but you see the game being played, what you want to do is you want to help your boy. I said, my boy needs any help. And they wanted papers to go.
1: But this was like 5 o'clock or so?
0: Probably 6.
1: And you're sweaty from playing golf in 100-degree weather? You got to go to Napoli?
0: That speaks to his effervescence, and Han would have taken great care of him.
3: Right.
2: And did you have a hat on?
3: No. Yes.
2: So they didn't even see the flowing
0: locks. They didn't even see the pompadour.
3: Right. Wow.
0: Yeah, that pompadour comes out. Forget about it.
2: That's when you take the hat off just and kind of, what's up, lady?
3: I really had no intention of going at all.
1: Why?
0: But Jackson kept saying, I'm 50-50. And then one of the
2: Tim's
0: girls...
2: Tim's like, I need you to go.
0: And one of the, there's not a chance in hell. I told him maybe if there was a $25,000 cash reward
2: no,
0: when I
2: you,
0: walk in.
2: But you're telling Jackson.
3: And even
0: that's
3: then,
0: actually what I said to them.
2: How important this is to me. I can't go. I want you to go, and I need you to go.
0: I said,
1: so why wouldn't you go?
0: I said, but this guy, I said, and they go, so what do you do? And I said, he hosts a show, 101 ESPN. I'm the producer. Let me tell you, this guy is a rising star in the industry. And all of a sudden, the stock's skyrocketing, and Papers goes, I'm 50-50. Now I can pick up the read. There's not a chance in hell Papers is going.
3: No shot.
0: But he's still.
1: Why wouldn't you have gone?
3: I was sweaty and tired and had no interest in going.
2: How did you answer
0: that?
2: So the,
0: Doug, does that answer your question?
2: The question was thrown out to the group. Did you respond? Who responded? Anybody say?
3: I said I'm 50-50, which was a lie. I was 0-0-100.
0: It was an easy bluff to pick
2: off.
0: Oh,
2: that sounds so fun. Where are we headed?
3: I just,
1: why don't you go home, get a quick shower, and meet
2: there
1: me?
2: There you go.
3: No, because I didn't want to do that.
0: I mean, Doug, I want this time is fleeting.
3: Yeah.
0: Seize. The moment. Seize the moment. Because in 21 years, you're sitting there and you're going, well, I guess I'll go to bed at 9:30. Hell, I don't know. Let's see if Ella Reese has a new film out. That's all you got. That's all you got. Seize these moments.
3: All right, you squeezed it out of me. A moment of candid. I'm not single, so I...
0: Whoa! I didn't know that was the case.
3: Yeah.
1: We got a new lead.
3: A moment of candid nature. I'm not single, so...
0: Now, Doug, we have a new lead.
2: Lifetime Roofing.
0: Justin McClendon is delighted.
2: This poor guy just wants to do a show, play some drops.
3: No, that's not true. I like the pomp and the circumstance.
2: Okay,
0: cut that off.
2: But put you in but an yes, awkward that is spot, the case. Backed into a corner.
0: Well, if I would have known that,
3: yeah,
0: I would
3: right. And I would, and I'm not upset at all. You know, part of the game out here, baby. But yeah,
0: well, we were
3: not,
0: in a private setting.
3: 100. Well, I don't care.
0: Right, fair enough, Doug.
3: But yes, I not single, okay. So
2: it would have been a bad move.
3: But even if I was. I mean, my poor alabaster skin was just boiled after yesterday, and I needed to
2: that's
3: get
2: the
3: some
2: worst feeling. You get off the course, and you're so. You want to sit and hang at the bar, but you just feel gross.
3: I needed aloe vera desperately. Aloe vera. I need to get out of there.
0: Big swing and a miss here, Jackson. I'm disappointed in you. Who's your daddy? He doesn't like it.
3: Cool with me, man.
0: You can't get to this guy.
3: Not right now.
1: But who are these gals? Where'd they come from?
3: I have no idea. I'm certainly not going to divulge any information about them here in the public airwaves.
1: Oh.
0: Well, they were just people.
3: They were very nice.
0: They were very nice.
3: They were at the event hanging out, and it's a very kind offer to the group. There's going
0: to
3: be some more.
0: To afters. And I remember the term after bars when I was at Mizzou.
3: That's what we called it, too.
0: Okay, all right.
3: Afters would have been like, I never really heard that, but I picked up on the context clues.
2: And Doug, I'm such a stiff. I'd be like, oh, where's that over on Lima? Where's afters? I've never been there.
3: You start Googling afters.
2: Yeah, do they have any happy hour specials? Anybody going over to afters?
3: They got good wings over there at afters, eh?
1: It's a good name for an all-night bar.
3: That is.
0: Maybe we should open that up.
3: We're opening up Cuckold's.
1: Cuckold's right next to where
3: Wheelhouse used to be. We're taking that space.
1: During the evening hours. And then you go to after.
3: Right.
0: That's it.
3: Right.
0: I appreciate Jackson's old soul approach. That hair deserves to do whatever it wants to do. That's from the Crestwood Coyote. How about that?
3: I appreciate that. I feel like sometimes the term old soul in referring to a younger person is a nice way of saying lame. The person is lame.
0: I don't see it that way. I really don't.
3: I want to take it at face value. I'm trying over here. But sometimes I feel. Maybe not in that context. I think that person is being genuine.
0: Let me tell you something. I think it's a great thing that you publicly acknowledge your lack of interest in the game of hockey, in particular on this station, where if we talked Blues for 4 hours, there'd be a segment of the audience, not really the one I want, but either way, a segment of the audience that would sit there with soft cows.
3: Right. Well, if I were...
0: But if you were to say you loved hockey and continued with this delightful, endearing personality, you'd be dangerously too well-liked. And that doesn't put food on the table.
3: So it seriously does not. And the problem is with the hockey thing is I can't even fake it. Like
0: especially when the Blues see you coming and they want a piece of you for it.
3: I know. But I've had multiple Blues try to add me to their dance card.
1: Really?
3: Well, Jamie Rivers did.
0: Rivers flat out
1: he ragdolled you.
3: He did. Treat me like a crash dummy.
2: What if you went to HR here at Hubbard and you reported Rivers and they said, well, what led to this? You said, well, I don't really care for hockey. And they said, we're the home of the Blues, son. Get out. You had no case.
1: You had it coming.
2: You have no case. HR starts wailing on you.
0: I guess we have maybe a new Lifetime Roofing lead, Doug.
1: Have we?
0: I didn't realize we were going public, Jackson, but now that it's out there, I can confirm we have been dating the past 4 months. Again, we aren't putting labels on things, but are airing this out over the public airwaves, apparently. That is from Brian Henschen. So it sounds like Jackson and Brian Henschen have been together for the past 4 months. Congratulations to you guys. That is awesome.
3: Correct. I am in love with Korean journalist Brian Henschen.
1: Wow.
2: It's a long-distance relationship.
0: It is. That's got to be tough.
3: Well.
2: But when you got drafted, you said, please leave our business separate because we're going to be
0: correct teammates,
2: but we really don't want this to be. This is the last time we're going to discuss this. Isn't that what you said?
3: Yeah. No, okay. You're not wrong. If my memory is correct.
0: Well, I'm happy for the two of you. Yeah, I like Henschen, I like you. I think that's going to be good.
3: It's great, you know. It's nice. I like somebody in the print media field, you know.
1: God, you know, that's what you were looking for.
2: Mm-hmm.
0: Do you worry that you're now going to be labeled a gold digger?
3: Yeah, I know. That was one of my concerns. I'm not just in it for the money, nor the fame.
1: You like print.
3: Yeah. Well, and I like and more so than that, I like Brian.
1: Oh gosh.
0: Doug, that was like romantic.
1: I thought it was weird that you were a petite lesbian. What's this say about
3: Power Rank weird things on the program.
2: All right, at Libby's 7:51. Pitching tonight. Cards and Braves, 6:45, first pitch.
3: There you go.
2: Just resetting.
3: Yeah, that was a good reset.
2: Yeah, look at papers. Look at this guy. Gosh, I would to sit around and chop it up with the cans and reeds. I mean,
3: vibes were immaculate. That's why I think the After Bars thing came about, because the vibes that were curated
0: in that
3: room.
0: The vibes were immaculate.
1: Well, yeah. I don't know.
3: They were.
1: Okay.
3: People were hanging out. They're getting sir.
0: You past, went under your total. You were flying high.
3: Past hors d'oeuvres.
0: Stand the caddy.
3: Past hors d'oeuvres, like you wouldn't believe.
1: Really?
0: Oh, past hors d'oeuvres.
1: What'd you get?
3: Mini beef Wellington. Never seen it before in my life. It was unbelievable. Unbelievable. This goat cheese tomato thing.
1: And that was outside on the veranda?
0: There's a meat and potatoes guy. I didn't know what it was.
3: Yeah.
1: Was that on the veranda?
0: Bring me meat and bring me potatoes.
3: Featured neither meat nor potato.
1: You were overlooking the pool out there having your drinks?
3: That's right.
1: Oh, boy, that's a nice place.
3: Cam Jansen treated me to a ball cap because he went closest to the pin.
1: Oh, he did?
3: Yeah. He went closest to the pin on one of the holes and got some pro shop credit, and he said, Papers, come on. We're going to go over there. We're going to walk it over there right now and get
0: and
3: it. I'm not
0: Cam
3: coming back.
0: Cam walked out of the pro shop with the daintiest of bags.
3: Real kind
0: daintiest of
3: kind of Disney World gift shop kind of bag.
2: Hold on. That Eureka hack got closest to the pin?
0: Well, Martin, I'm glad you asked that question because something happened there, too. My sense is it was actually Robert Thomas who got it, but then I was told it was Barrett Jackman who got it. And I said to Cam, I said, God, that's pretty good. I said, what'd you hit there? And I go, gap wedge? I don't know what it was. It was like 135 yards or something like that. And he just kind of had this weird look on his face. And I go, okay, I don't know what that means. And then he goes, Jack's actually got it. And I said, really? Jackman got it? And then Jackman kind of had a weird look on his face. And then it made me think Robert Thomas got it.
3: Yeah. What I think we can extrapolate is that Cam Jansen probably did not get
0: it. We can confirm that.
2: All right, now I feel better. Now
0: but they pass it along.
3: Right.
0: Yeah,
3: and Cam was giddy about it. And
0: he
3: wanted to pay it forward by helping me out, which I appreciate. Mm-hmm. So I got a sweet BMW championship hat.
1: Nice. Did you really?
3: And 12 golf balls. Shout out to Cam Jansen for a multitude of reasons, but in this case, for putting me on scholarship.
2: Now, when I was leaving for onboarding and I saw Stan the Caddy, they had the collection of hats, and the young lady there said, did you get a hat? So I walked over to the table, and she said, now, these here are pretty standard. This one's better for bigger heads.
0: Yeah, oh, wow. My God.
2: That's what she said. And I'm like, well, you know, I'm planning on losing some weight all everywhere.
3: Well, it's not going to. But if you're going to lose weight, it wouldn't come from the top of your skull.
2: She Barry Bonds? Yeah. It might happen.
0: That's a good question. Did movie slut just say beef Wellington was neither meat nor potatoes? That's from Nathan from the east side of Alton.
3: Well, Nathan. Who always never misses an opportunity to catch someone in a slip up. I was referring to the goat cheese tomato dish that was served.
0: I mean, just I'll take a French fry.
1: Goat
0: you know, and I got this guy
1: tomato.
0: Sitting next to me getting asked to go to afters while enjoying goat cheese.
1: I don't even know you anymore.
3: You ever had some good spreadable goat cheese?
1: I don't know that I have.
3: Oh, it's really good. Really, really good.
1: Okay. How do you know it's goat cheese? Did the person tell you? Okay.
3: Otherwise, yes, I would have been confused.
1: Yeah.
3: It was very tasty.
1: Boy, that course is in great shape.
0: Oh, man, I'm telling you.
3: Shout out to Sweet Sweet Kai and the crew.
0: Yeah, I mean, they've got a great, that event's going to be incredible. Doug, were you ever in the rough?
1: I got there once or twice, yeah.
0: That'll challenge a player.
1: Didn't bother me much, Timmy.
3: Couple cavernous bunkers too.
0: You like that adjective there, cavernous?
1: I it's accurate.
3: Yeah,
1: yeah.
3: Couple of them. The Brooks Koepka hole.
0: Doug, let's pull up the Brooks Koepka hole.
3: Par three, was it 16?
0: 16. That's where Doug got a 7.
3: If you end up in those bunkers down there, you're in hell.
0: Yeah.
3: You got to climb 8 feet at least to get up to the green.
2: Our guy Vince from the
3: Vince Pellegrino.
2: Yeah, Western Golf Association.
0: Yeah, I saw him afterwards, too.
2: Delightful guy.
3: Really good.
2: And a good guest, too, really. Sometimes they give you a stiff. He was not. He was good.
3: He was really good.
2: But he mentioned that Brooks could possibly be there. Tim, remind me. So now I know he came from LIV, had to kind of pay the penalty, however it played out. What would it take for him? Because they say the top 50, but Vince said, or maybe a 51st. Would it be some kind of pro-rated scoring?
0: I believe,
2: or?
0: And I am, this is... I guess I would call it educated speculation, but it doesn't take away from the importance of the second word, speculation, that because of the penalty that he is paying, they wouldn't penalize the 50th guy for Koepka, because the 50th guy has been a tour guy through and through, whereas Koepka had this special exception. So therefore, whoever finishes 50 wouldn't lose their spot. That's my guess.
2: But how would they add? They would just do it as...
0: They would just add it instead of 51
2: because for the storyline for us, it would be great to have him back at Belle Reve.
0: Yeah, absolutely.
2: So, but they could just do that if they wanted to, more or
0: no,
2: less?
0: No, I know. I think he
2: would have to have played at a high level.
0: to crack the FedEx Cup standings and be the top 50, and then also advance from...
2: So if he's in the top 50, he would get in, but then the 51st person, in theory, would get in.
0: Correct, and that's after the FedEx St. Jude in Memphis, which is the week before. And then the top 30 out of Belle Reve advanced to the Tour Championship at Eastlake in Atlanta the following week.
2: Because it would be such a great story to have him back there.
0: I'm taking a gander. I don't know.
3: I'm trying to look.
0: Are you looking at the FedEx Cup?
3: Yeah, he's 78th right now.
0: Okay, so it's live. Well, then that means he would get in the FedEx Cup at St. Jude.
3: Is that top 80 or top 70?
0: I thought it was top 80.
3: Okay.
0: And then the top 50 come to St. Louis.
3: No, top 70 for St. Jude. I'm looking at
0: that. So he's going to have to win.
3: Yeah,
0: he's going to just pick up points. You don't have to win.
3: A couple top 10s.
0: That's why he's playing every event he can play.
3: Right.
0: There it is on the 2 Fox right now. Friday, Big Wild, Ludacris, and Zedd will be at Celebrate St. Louis on July 3rd and 4th.
2: I miss the old VP Fair. Just the label. That felt like summertime when the VP... Jackson, were...
0: Well, Jackson doesn't know the VP Fair, but he goes to the Veiled Prophet Ball every year.
2: The ball.
0: Tails.
3: Those silly-ass white gloves.
2: Won't be eating gyros on the arch grounds, but I will go to the ball.
3: I would go when it was... they moved to the Forest Park for a couple of years. Because I was working at Forest Park at the time, and so there were several occasions where I got some pretty sweet access.
1: There was a time that was one of the biggest celebrations in the country.
3: Really?
1: Yeah, it was one of the biggest in terms of the number of people that were there.
2: Last summer, Ludacris performed at one of the, maybe the NASCAR race over at Worldwide Technology, and I tried to get him, and the PR person wrote back, what did you want for this show? And they said, what did you want to have Ludacris on to talk about? And I just said, you know, stuff.
0: I mean, didn't he introduce Nicki Minaj to the world, Doug?
1: I don't know if he did or not.
2: I really Jackson can't. Wants to do a deep dive on Crash. Are you open to that here in 2025?
0: Would you scold him for winning Best Picture over Brokeback Mountain?
3: I wouldn't. Scold might not be the right term.
2: Ask him if he feels guilty.
3: Right. No, I mean, that Crash is a prime example of a movie that gets held to it gets criticized because it won Best Picture. If it was just a movie that came and went, people would be like, oh, pretty good. But then it wins Best Picture. It's like, okay, that's not deserving of Best Picture.
0: Do you think it was good?
3: Yeah, it's fine. The thing is,
0: I invested in goodorbad.com.
3: The problem is, because of the year I was born, my age, like, I've only known it through the context of it winning Best Picture. Therefore, I've looked at it through with like a negative connotation. But if I were to see it when it came out in 2005, I'd probably be like, yeah, that's solid. I thought the same thing about Green Book in 2018. I was like, okay, solid little movie, and then wins Best Picture. I'm like, well, that doesn't make much sense.
0: Doug, do you have a bigger problem with Green Book or Crash?
1: I don't have a problem with any of it, because much of it's political.
3: Either way, some things just get held against it, and I think that's a prime example.
2: All right, Ludacris.
3: Shakespeare in Love. Like, there's no world in which that should be Saving Private Ryan, but it did, therefore, so it gets held in a bad light.
0: Keep talking film, Jackie. I'm almost there. That's from Little Judy Suckins, who loves when you talk film.
3: I love Little Judy Suckins.
0: Jeez.
1: I thought your heart went to Brian.
3: Oh, yeah. Well, yes. I platonically love Little Judy Suckins.
0: Okay. You're in love with Brian Henson.
3: Yes.
1: Henson's where your heart really is.
3: Yes.
1: But this other little gal, you're just kind of nice with her. You're just
3: friends. Yeah, it's, you know. It's a platonic. I love Cam Jansen. I'm not in love with Cam Jansen.
1: I didn't
3: want
1: Henson to get worried that you were strained.
3: No, our relationship is built on a foundation of trust.
1: Okay.
3: He's a journalist, you know, protect your sources.
1: Yeah, and you love print.
3: Yeah, always
0: well,
3: have.
0: Well, now Henson is pissed that Jackson has expressed his love for Little Judy Suckins. This guy's a slut. What the hell? That's from Brian Henson. And now, Martin, this is the problem when the relationship goes public.
1: Right. Exactly what I was worried about.
3: Yep.
2: Well, they're not all happy. Hockey Mike said, really good show today, guys. Almost completely zero sports. Well done, Governor. And I don't know if that's a phrase, well done, Governor.
3: You think he's English?
2: Or if his name is Hockey Mike. But it says, well done, Governor.
3: You don't think there's a Hockey Mike in Sussex?
2: I don't know if he's changing his name to Governor.
0: Well, St. Louis City Kevin agrees with Hockey Mike. For once, you guys finally choose to talk sports, and the one you select was golf? Doug, that's St. Louis City Kevin.
1: Okay, leave us alone.
2: We actually talked quite a bit of soccer at the outset of this show.
0: That was Doug's lead, but then that was passed by Jackson's big reveal on his relationship with Colts beat writer Brian Hedges.
3: That's right. What was the thing that used to be in radio where you just read who hit a home run the night before?
2: Oh, the homer roll.
0: Do you remember that? Oh, my God.
2: It would take 10 minutes.
0: I couldn't believe it. So I get hired at KFNS, and you might be surprised to hear this. I was arrogant.
1: Yeah. No.
0: Seriously. 26 years old.
3: I don't want to believe it.
0: Yeah. I know it's probably tough to like comprehend.
1: Mm-hmm. Most petite lesbians are demure.
0: Put that off. And they said, well, what would you guys like to do with the show now that Tim's part of it? And I said, well, one thing that needs to go is a homer roll. I go, you're reading who hit a home run the night before at 7:30 in the morning? I go, I mean, there's just nobody. And this is, you know, when people were like, you know, there wasn't podcasting, so you're just stuck. And 101 wasn't around at the time, so you're literally stuck. And I go, I mean, what are we doing? And they couldn't have been more offended. And I go,
2: Jackson, it might have lasted 10 minutes.
0: You're reading home runs.
3: Oh, my God.
2: And it was a Josh Naylor in the fifth inning last night, he went deep. That was his sixth. Like, just and keep going.
0: Like, what are we doing? And then followed by that, we have Bob Nightingale on. I'm like, what are we doing? Like, do you just, like, want this to be, like, a 90-year-old audience?
3: Just reading.
0: F the F off. Are we trying to grow an audience?
2: Why do you hate the Pirates beat writer?
0: God almighty. What is this crap?
3: I mean, on, like, a Tuesday or Wednesday when every team plays, you could really go on for
2: I'm telling you, it took a lot of time, as I recall. That said, Wilson Contreras homered last night.
0: There you go, Doug. This one for Wilson.
2: And he had
0: Contreras.
2: The bat flip. His bat, if you have to watch it, the bat might have gone.
0: And then he got ejected.
2: Yeah. Later gets ejected. Well, but
3: he hit the home run off Miles Michaelis. It might have gone 500 feet.
2: The home run went 500 feet over the Green Monster. The bat was thrown 50 feet in
3: very
2: the air.
3: Very emotional. It was very emotional.
2: I was having a flashback to Miles Michaelis pitching for the Cardinals at Fenway last year when he got destroyed.
0: Yeah, that was a rough outing.
2: Running but his numbers actually have been decent lately.
0: Because they've been going with the opener, which Jackson just learned about here on the air 2 weeks ago.
3: It was new to me. I've got to throw one inning to start the game. Wow.
0: Speaking of Josh Naylor, there's a nice little anecdote from one of his former roommates in the minor leagues. Holy Mary. I mean, this is unbelievable. I'll give you the backstory here. On the other side of the break, this is phenomenal, and he had a big weekend in St. Louis, if I'm not mistaken. He had a key home run against the Cardinals when he was at the Mariners. Had a rough one against his former teammates in Cleveland this weekend, which then led to his former minor league roommate sharing a story that is truly something else. We'll have that for you coming up here as we close out the Healthcare Evolution 7 o'clock hour and head into the Fisher Window and Door Store 8 o'clock hour on the program. 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
0: Doug, you want to hear some Zed?
1: Sure.
0: Here's Zed. And then what is it, I would call it like steam shoots down in the club.
3: That'd be steam, yeah.
0: And people are jumping and just rolling balls.
3: Oh, they really? The lights start flashing.
1: Yeah. They put dry ice in water to get that.
3: Probably. Fog. I don't know. So. Good question. If you're in pyrotechnics of any kind, call in.
0: Yep, 314-974-0101. And pyrotechnicians, move to the front of the line on the Callier and Thompson phone lines here on the Morning After 101 ESPN and the TMA STL YouTube channel. Tim McKernan, Doug Vaughn, Martin Kilcoyne, Little Jackie Papers, loved that Rascal Puff on the ones and twos here on the presentation. How many of you boys, now this might be something that everybody knows about, and I'm late to the party, which is absolutely live, or it's a social media phenomenon, the Josh Naylor thing. Anybody? Nurse?
1: I am not.
0: Papers, you got to know.
3: I was aware of his altercation with Austin Hedges over the weekend, but...
0: What did I just hear?
1: My phone barked at me.
3: Okay.
0: Barks.
3: It did. Ken Strode's in that body and running around.
1: It really was.
0: So you're aware of what took place over the weekend?
3: Yes, I was. I'm sorry. You were talking to Doug.
0: No, I mean, just in general. Yes. Martin, are you familiar with this in any capacity?
2: I am not. Okay. I saw his... Naylor was on my brain because of the stuff with Cleveland.
0: Mm-hmm. Yes. So he gets hit by a pitch this weekend and clearly doesn't try to get out of the way. And immediately, you know, the Guardians players are yelling. He didn't try to get out of the way. The broadcast immediately is on it. The catcher starts screaming at him. Austin Hedges, who's his former teammate, and they're screaming at each other back and forth, and then he goes, literally, no one likes you. No one likes you. No one on this team likes you. So it's just like, okay, you know, it's heated, ex-teammate, whatever. Say whatever. But then yesterday, this comes out. Do you remember the name Stone Garrett?
1: Stone Phillips. Washington
0: National. Parkway West?
1: Yeah.
2: Mount Rushmore, Scott Highmark, Blaine Gabbert.
3: Was on the Nationals. I don't know if he's since moved on, but I remember him with the Nationals.
0: So Stone Garrett writes the following under the video of the Naylor Hedges exchange. Josh Naylor liked to play stupid games. Dude would come into our apartment, we were neighbors, with aerosol and lighters multiple times. That wasn't his first time in our apartment with a butcher's knife. One day, the guy hid in my closet waiting for me to get home. When I went to hang my shirt up, he jumped out with a knife pointed at me. It caught my thumb, sliced it wide open. I went to the ER. He waits for me when I get back from the ER. First question is, not how I'm doing, but are you going to press charges? Next day, the coach holds a team meeting saying the front office wants to keep it hush-hush, LMAO. I get surgery. He cut my nerve. I still can't feel my right thumb. He got suspended for one game, LOL. 2 weeks later, he goes to the Futures game and gets traded. He is the most psychotic person I've ever met in my life. There is Josh Naylor, who had a big home run against the Cardinals a couple months ago, fresh off the weekend in which his former teammate Austin Hedges said, literally no one on the team likes you. And there's a former teammate who was his neighbor in the minor league saying he hid in my closet and jumped out with a knife and cut my thumb wide open, and I still can't feel my thumbs after the fact.
2: I might want to press charges.
1: Yeah, that was my thought, too. Why not press charges? Could have ruined your career. How many millions of dollars could that have cost him by not having a major league career?
3: I think the Marlins saying they want to keep it hush-hush, probably. And when you're young coming up, not to mention you just had your thumb sliced, and you might...
1: Probably what suppressed it.
3: Yeah.
1: Nonetheless.
3: Right.
1: The Marlins are the team that going to wind up not paying him anything because he can't feel his right thumb.
3: Right. And Stone Garrett is now retired.
0: Yeah, he retired in September.
3: Yeah, so probably it doesn't have...
1: The statute of limitations is on that, but yeah. Might want to revisit that.
2: I still like Hedges just being, you effing loser. No one likes you. Literally nobody likes you.
3: And he did stick his elbow out.
0: And then Stone Garrett's... was a breaking ball.
2: Yeah. Stone Garrett's like, I can take it from here.
3: Yeah, I can corroborate Austin Hedges' assessment.
0: He's a fan favorite in Seattle.
3: Sure.
2: Well, they've never been attacked.
0: But God almighty. He's been traded four times in the last decade, which is, as Yahoo Sports notes this morning, it's pretty rare for somebody with his ability. And that is why both Austin Hedges and now Stone Garrett's anecdotes are ringing throughout baseball. Doug, you ever have a gentleman hiding in your closet with a knife when you...
1: No.
2: Didn't Scaversi used to do that just for kicks?
1: I think I'd probably have a heart attack if somebody jumped out at me from the closet
3: if I did that
1: when you were
3: Jupiter.
1: Waiting for it.
2: Like Kato with Peter Sellers in the Pink Panther.
3: Our Jupiter Airbnb, if I was just waiting for you in your closet with
1: with a knife, no less.
3: With a big knife.
2: Doug would walk in, Kato, and you would jump out of the fridge.
3: Doug, it was just a goof.
1: I think your reaction would probably be to lunge at the guy and start fighting him, wouldn't it?
3: Al Pacino in The Irishman teaches us that when it's a gun, you run towards them. When they have a knife, you run away.
1: Why would you run towards a gun?
3: Run towards the gun to knock it out of their hands. With a knife, you run away.
1: Well,
3: they can only strike you with a knife in close range. They could strike
1: you. They could throw the knife at you.
3: I'd like my chances better than if I was in close range. But Al Pacino taught us that. He played Jimmy Hoffa.
0: Al Pacino taught us that.
1: You don't have a whole lot of time to go through the movie catalog when someone jumps out of the closet.
3: Well, you got to keep rewatching The Irishman so that you know these things.
1: It would just be an instinctual thing. Oh my, it's me or him at this point.
3: No, well, Al Pacino taught me.
0: Al Pacino taught me.
3: With a gun, you run towards them. With a knife, you run away.
1: All right. So run towards the gunfire.
3: No, if they're holding the gun, you run towards them, knock it out of their hands.
1: Okay.
2: With a knife. How close do you need to be?
1: Before they start shooting.
3: I ask Pacino. We'll get him on.
0: Well, that'd be a good guess. A surprise guess, Martin?
3: Surprise guess.
1: I would suggest you run away from both.
2: What would you like to talk to Mr. Pacino about? Running towards a gun.
3: Yeah.
1: I'd run away from both and in a serpentine fashion.
3: That's not bad. That's how you should run away from crocodiles, right?
1: Yeah.
3: Alligators?
1: Well, thankfully, I've never really had to run away from either.
3: Right.
1: Certainly in my own home, I have not.
3: But if one of your friends is trying to pull a goof and has a knife in the closet, you know what to do.
1: All right. First you check. Is that a gun or is that a knife?
3: Right.
1: Am I running?
3: Identify the
1: charging?
3: Weapon. Yes. Yeah. Thank you.
0: Jackson's never fondled a firearm. Stick to movies, yuppie boy. That's from the Southside Hash Slinging Slasher. Mm. Stick to movies, yuppie boy.
3: I have not.
2: I've never considered you a yuppie boy.
3: But I have never handled a firearm, so.
0: What about when he was bragging about his goat cheese?
3: Ooh, yeah.
1: That was a bridge too far for me.
3: It was really good.
2: Hey, you want to go to Aftas? Will there be appetizers?
3: Past hors d'oeuvres.
2: Will there be apps?
0: Mel Gibson and the Patriots said, aim small, miss small, Doug. But you wouldn't know that, Papers. That's from the Caddyshack hack.
3: It's true.
0: Because you haven't watched the Patriot.
3: Still haven't. Yeah. Not saying I won't. It's 3 hours.
0: What if it wasn't called the Patriot?
3: That doesn't change anything. It's a fine title. I'm sure I'm going to like it. This is 3 hours.
2: We're all going to Aftas to watch the Patriots.
0: Yeah, how about that?
3: Now, okay. Now I'm warming up.
0: Dude's a renter. What a shock. That's from Greg Oden Stovepipe. Now, what does that mean?
1: You just took a shot because you're renting.
2: Kid. Oh,
3: sorry.
2: Jeez. Jackson can say, I bought some new shoes. Oh, loser.
3: Yeah.
2: Like, what?
3: Yeah, only losers buy shoes.
2: I had to go get gas. You had to get gas, loser.
0: Like, and breakfast. Yet I would tell you, in my opinion, without question, Papers has the highest approval rating on the dais.
3: Mm-hmm.
0: It's like without question. Yes.
2: I mean, the rest of us suck. You just take shrapnel.
3: You guys have been in it a lot longer.
2: But you take shrapnel.
0: So you're saying in 20 years, you'll match the intense hatred?
3: Yes.
0: I don't think so. It's not your disposition.
3: Yeah.
0: You know what you are? Let me tell you what you are. A delight.
3: Well, I appreciate that. It's very kind.
2: Yeah, somebody says something terrible, Papers. Like, to each his own.
0: That's his thing.
2: Say it to me. I'm like, well, go screw yourself, loser.
0: That's what Cam was saying to him yesterday. He goes, dude, this guy takes so much crap from the listeners and he doesn't care. Right, exactly. I'm trying to clean it up from my memory.
3: Yeah.
2: Dude, I play the Cam and Shit podcast in the car when kids are in it. Daddy learned that lesson.
0: Oh, is that right?
2: Yeah, I put it on one time. Was, oh, Dandy. Dude, we were at the lake.
3: Cam did say
2: he was talk hockey.
3: Cam said he was rooting for the remote yesterday to go a little sideways so that the listeners would come
0: out.
3: That
0: was a tough thing for many of your fans that the remote went off without a hitch.
3: Yeah, Cam.
0: Tip of the cap to Chairman Kurt Doty and Jim Huer.
3: Big tip of the cap to those fellas.
0: Yeah.
2: We were indoors.
3: But, yeah, huge, big W there. Yeah, but Cam said I was kind of rooting for it to go poorly so that the listeners would be upset.
0: Sharon and Clayton is pissed that I said that Jackson has the highest approval rating on the dais. Total BS! No way Piddles beats Doug in popularity. That's from Sharon and Clayton. Jackson,
3: just relax.
0: And that is why Papers. That's a skyrocketing stop.
3: Drop that to third gear.
2: So is Cam going to be here? Is that good? I've been taking a lot of shots. I'm going to clean it up before he gets here.
0: Oh, yeah. Well, Doug's in the Hamptons.
3: Yeah.
2: Okay.
0: You always go there in the first week of July, right?
1: Yeah, it's the saline season is at its peak at that time.
3: Clam bakes left and right.
0: So I said, Doug's going to be out. Come on in next week. Since he was sitting there, I mean, it sounds like he listens quite a bit. And I said, come on in. The water's warm.
3: That's
0: in the Hamptons.
3: I'm now picturing Doug in pleated shorts, like a very nice knit polo, maybe a vest.
1: Maybe a seersucker jacket.
2: Yeah, like a folded Mosaic sweater.
3: Deck shoes, just hanging out of the clam bake.
1: Scarf.
2: Yeah. Well, you are going to Lake Geneva, which is Cape Cod adjacent, Hamptons adjacent. Paper just rolled. Like,
3: no, I didn't roll my eyes.
2: No, you gave a snotty look. I said, Lake Geneva's kind of got that whole Cape Cod, Long Island. And Jackson went, not so fast, pal.
3: Don't they have a giant billboard over 64 before you get into town?
0: Bow!
1: Lake Geneva?
3: Yeah, don't they have like a big like Lake Geneva? They call it like, they have like some name for it. It's like the Vegas of the Midwest or something.
2: No, it's not like that.
3: Okay.
2: It's a stretch to compare it to the Hamptons,
3: right.
2: But it's got plenty of money and plenty of fancy boats. So Doug could play that role that you were
3: Lake
2: talking
3: Geneva
2: about.
3: It's beautiful.
2: Apparently you don't think so.
3: No, I do.
0: Why'd you roll your eyes, bro?
2: You didn't roll. What did you do? You kind of lifted. You actually tilted your nose
3: in
2: the
3: air. It was a
2: touch
3: of a side eye.
2: It was the ultimate snobbery.
3: I didn't mean it that way.
2: But you did.
3: I was just quizzical, if anything else.
2: All right, calm down.
0: quizzical.
1: You just relax.
0: Get involved in the program. Text in, call in, email in, and, of course, talk it over in the Form Energy YouTube chat where 263 friends are in there. It's the TMA STL YouTube channel. And TMA Remote Lamps talking to Brad in Weldon Spring, who says Lake Geneva is very nice.
2: It is.
3: There's a lot of money in Lake Geneva.
0: Why'd you bring up a billboard?
3: Well, I think they do have a billboard.
2: I don't know what you're thinking.
3: So, there's some billboard.
1: Look for the billboard.
3: Okay. There, someone in the the Form Energy YouTube chat put it's the Hamptons of Chicago. That is accurate.
15: I'm seeing Newport of the West.
3: Okay.
15: Maybe you got the Vegas thing with Newport.
3: Okay. The West. I wouldn't consider Lake Geneva the West.
2: But it's west of Rhode Island.
3: Right.
2: It's all Chicago. Don't wear any Cardinal gear. It's a lot of Chicago people.
1: America's Dairyland.
2: A lot of Chicago there.
3: It's really nice. You're going to love it, Doug. You're going to a Cub game?
1: Yeah.
3: It's going to be sweet. Mm-hmm. Cardinal Cub game.
2: That's where I met Gary Player. He had a golf course near Lake Geneva, and they had a media day, kind of like yesterday, and I showed up from Madison with my camera. I was the only media person who showed up because it's kind of the middle of Milwaukee and Madison, so I showed up. And he said, come along, Martin, walk the course. And we did a video together, and there were some fans, and he would putt blindfolded and making these 20-foot putt. Could not have been more of a showman and polite.
1: Great.
2: And he said, who would like a signed golf ball? And he started signing golf balls, which is hard to do.
3: Yeah.
2: And he could not have been more delightful.
0: Did he scold you about anything you were eating?
2: No, I guess I was less sizable then, maybe.
1: Less sizable.
3: More slight.
2: But when he was at Norwood last year, we did an interview, and I talked to him. I said, we were up, and he goes, absolutely. It's like Geneva Lakes or whatever.
1: Oh, he's
2: like,
1: just fantastic.
0: People who enjoy goat cheese are not going to visit a lake that has to rely on a billboard. That's from Shooter McGavin.
3: I thought maybe the billboard was for something else. There was some billboard I saw.
2: You're thinking of vacation in Chevy Chase or something.
3: Okay.
0: So you won't go to a place that advertises on a billboard?
3: I'll say it once. I'll say it 100 times. I like a little Hoosier in my vacation.
1: But you don't like billboard advertising?
3: No. In fact, I seek it out.
1: Oh, you do?
3: Right, in terms of vacation spots. But when comparing Hamptons to something like Lake Geneva, I see where you're coming from, but I think there is still a difference.
0: Martin, you like getting talked down to?
3: I'm not. It's just my opinion, man.
2: Lake Geneva's trash, and it's for the fats. That's from Lady Sonia's teacup.
3: That's not in alliance with Jackson. That's not in alliance with me. I am not saying it's for the fats.
2: St. Germain, Wisconsin is the bee's knees. That's from Big Don Johnson. That's up there by Eagle River, Monaco. Beautiful up there.
3: All those areas. Door County, it's sweet.
1: What is
3: Wisconsin?
1: The prime vacation area for the fats?
3: Myrtle.
1: Myrtle Beach.
0: Wow. I thought for sure you were going to go somewhere else, and I thought we were going to have
2: more
0: a
2: local,
0: big air comfort service text inbox.
3: And I love Myrtle Beach. I want to put that. I almost went to. No, I do. I do.
2: You're just going
3: to
2: slam America's vacation spots, and then with all of them. But I love them.
3: I do.
2: I love it.
3: I Gulf Shore also plenty of fats. Love Gulf Shores.
2: So once you lost the weight, you became a fat shamer.
3: If I've been to the places more than once to vacation, I feel like I'm in the right to call it for the fats or not, because I've been there and enjoyed it. Myrtle Beach, I love. Outer Banks, I love.
2: Now getting a diaper guy vacation review. Get out of here.
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1: Ah, Doug. Greatest American Hero, huh?
2: Connie Selica?
3: Oh, yeah. Va-va-va-voom. And she married John Tesh.
1: Round Ball?
4: Mm-hmm. Round Ball Rock.

0: Education teacher, Doug.
1: I'm not sure I saw it much.
2: I did. I loved it. I think it's because of the song, though. And I ran around in my underoos.
1: Oh, no. You got any photos?
0: The series chronicles Ralph's adventures after a group of aliens gives him a red and black suit that grants him superhuman abilities. Yeah.
3: Okay. No, it was written specifically for the show.
2: That's a big win.
1: Yeah.
2: It's a big win.
3: It just doesn't. It feels like it. I don't know. I wasn't alive in 1981, so
1: there
3: were
1: some great songs.
3: I have an opinion on this.
1: There were some great songs made just for TV shows.
0: Mike Post.
2: Wonder Years.
1: The Mary Tyler Moore theme, that was also one, right?
3: Gilligan's Island.
1: Oh, maybe the best of all time.
2: Now you just found Doug's sweet spot right there.
3: I know.
0: Mike Post, famously, was the musician who would put these together. He did The White Shadow, Law & Order, The A-Team, Quantum Leap, Magnum P.I.,
2: Scott
0: Hill
2: Bakula,
0: Street Blues.
2: Kirkwood Pioneer.
3: Mm-hmm. I bet that guy has a massive house.
0: Mike Post.
3: Just based on those...
0: 81.
3: Those TV shows and the residuals.
0: He cranked out the hits.
2: Hey, fellas, I'm listening to you on the terrestrial radio for the first time ever, and Doug sounds like he looks really cute today. Teehee, that's from Hugh's brother, Buffett.
1: Huh. Hugh's brother. I didn't know Hugh's had a brother.
2: Yep.
3: First name Buffett often.
2: Yep. I'm heading to the Ozarks tomorrow for the week. Car leaves at 9:30. You are more than welcome, Jackson. That's from Josh Bob Bill, who I guess is in St. Louis. Or he's just driving from Tampa, where he shares a building with Keisha Gray, to go to the Lake of the Ozarks for the week, Jackson. So he can pick you up as he comes up from Tampa.
3: Does sound fun.
1: Do you think in the history of this country anyone has ever left the Tampa area to vacation at Lake of the Ozarks?
3: Yes.
1: You think they have?
3: Matthew Tkachuk was just in town talking about he's going to a bachelor party.
2: There you go.
3: In South Lake Florida of the Ozarks.
1: Yeah. Yep. But he's in the Miami area.
3: Right. Well, couldn't one say that the area that he lives in, he being Matthew Tkachuk, is even more fun than Tampa?
1: Yeah, could be. But it wasn't a vacation. It was kind of a wedding thing.
3: I agree.
0: You're the vacation police.
3: I don't want to be.
2: Yeah, I know.
3: That's not
2: Doug's
3: what I want
2: to
3: be.
2: This wonderful trip next week with his family. Vaughn's coming up.
3: I can't wait to hear about it.
0: Send us a picture of you wearing an ascot, and we'll show it to this asshat and say, "Look at me being a big."
3: I've never been, so I feel like I'm wrong for saying anything. And honestly,
2: you follow PE guy on social media because I started to think Jackson is Johnny Hillbrandt, PE guy.
1: I don't.
2: He goes, "Oh, bummer, dude, you know, that you got a vacation in Lake Geneva."
3: Yeah. I've seen that guy. He's quite funny.
2: No. Is that where you get your
3: no.
2: song and dance from?
3: No, but, you know, good on him. but no, I don't want to shame anybody. And in fairness, I didn't say anything. I gave Martin a look, which he immediately called out.
0: Chairman, if we need to rewind the tape.
3: Right.
0: It was a little bit of a snobber.
3: It was a side eye. I gave you the side eye.
0: I know, but it was...
1: Sports, please! Sports!
3: Sports, that's
2: right. From Vimo Green, he took it in the eye. Spoiler alert.
3: Yeah, didn't look like a great massage.
2: Yeah, like, hairy back, though. You like a guy with a hairy back?
3: My buddy Gareth.
2: Co-host of Movie Boy.
3: Famously has hair all over his back.
1: He's not famous for that. We didn't know it till just now.
3: No, people know.
0: But people know. Sports, please, from Vimo Green.
2: That's right.
0: 8 minutes earlier, said Jackson, thoughts on the corrupt NBA. So he's specific, specific sports.
2: I mean, it's like if you could create the poster of Talk Sports Guy.
3: Yeah, literally,
2: literally.
3: That would be the under the quote under
2: the
3: picture.
2: I like the college game more. Oh, is that right? Here's what we got. Jackson, you were hanging out with Robert Thomas yesterday, and he talked yesterday at the BMW Championship Media Day about the Jordan Kyrou trade. Here is what 18 had to say.
4: Yeah, it sucked. You know, it's hard for everyone. He was such an important part of this team, and I was hard for both sides. You know, I'm excited for him to get a new opportunity, a little bit of a fresh start. I think everyone's really looking forward to that, and he's an incredible player, and I'm sure he's going to do great there. And so, definitely going to miss him and wish him all the best, and I'm sure we'll still talk a lot.
2: Look, that was his running mate.
1: But the sound after the soundbite, it sounded like maybe a goal or he hit the goalpost, and then there's scrambling of little feet.
2: Right there.
1: Where are they going?
3: It's crashing the net.
1: Still?
3: Sure.
1: But usually they kind of do the hockey stop in, and they don't just keep scrambling the little feet.

0: Listen, I don't have time to explain hockey to you.
1: Okay, let me hear that sound one more time.
0: Yeah, they're trying to get to the net.
1: Okay.
0: Cycle the puck, crash the net.
1: All right, and then just keep the feet moving.
0: Right.
1: All right.
2: Enough with all this nonsense. Can you please tell us who hit home runs last night?
1: No.
2: Give the people what they want. Right. Martin, they want the homer roll back.
3: 618.
4: Well, Tuesdays were always a little lean on the homer roll because Monday night, you have a lot of teams off, but here we go. The White Sox and Orioles played a match last night. That game was in Baltimore. The Sox continue to be one of the surprise teams in the American League, beating Baltimore 8-2. And in that game, Tim, it looks like no one went deep.
1: No home
4: runs.
1: We
4: check another box.
3: It's a bad
4: okay.
3: home roll.
0: This is like where it rained last night across the United States. Where are the places that it rained?
4: Bryce Harper hit his 20th last night.
1: Ooh.
4: Trey Turner's up to 8 on the season. I need that like background.
3: Was that the song? I was trying to think there was a song behind it.
4: I don't remember. Something like that.
0: Hold on, I got something.
3: Papers Seven is on it. Don't you worry, Papers is on it.
4: Let's see. Marsh hit his second.
3: I don't know what this means, but
4: no.
2: Knock it off, Doug, Queen of Hearts custodian.
1: You gotta knock it off. I'm just sitting here.
3: Yeah, I know. That's what I was wondering.
0: Well, nomination.
4: Hey, let's take a look around the league. The Guardians and Rangers played. Let's see who went yard. Arias hit his third.
3: Oh, wow.
4: For the Guardians, formerly known as the Indians. That was the only long ball in that game. Tigers, Yankees, feels like that has the potential for some deep shots.
1: Who hit circuit clouts?
4: Oh, yeah, Rosano said, hi, Grandma. He hit his 8th.
1: Nice.
4: That's the only home run in that game. Kind of a lean homer roll on this Tuesday morning. Looking back, Lindor did hit his 3rd. However, the Mets, Doug, they got clipped 2-1 by the Blue Jays.
0: Oh, good effort from Juan Soto there in left field last night.
4: That thing is spiraling even worse.
0: Yeah.
4: And then the Cubs and Pot Cubs had a walk-off, I believe, and then we had...
0: Was that a walk-off homer?
3: It was caught or dropped up against the ivy.
0: Yeah, I thought that as soon as he hit it, they obviously won, got in third, but...
3: Shota.
4: But in the game, played it regularly.
3: Pumping up the volume there? Pump up the volume, pump up the volume, pump up the volume, dance, dance.
0: Well, this homer roll is getting everybody on pins and needles here.
4: it was so long ago. And when we come back, we'll get to the American League homer roll.
0: The junior circuit.
3: Yeah, junior circuit.
4: We have, okay, so 28 home runs were hit last night. We've gone halfway home. We'll get to all of that on the other side of the break. But first, our friends at Stratton's bring you the roll of the morning.
2: Oh, my God, this thing actually used to be a real thing. That's from Bobby Big Wheels. Yes, I can confirm.
1: And who says we won't bring it back?
2: Yeah.
1: Dare us.
2: Popularity.
1: Dare us.
0: Yeah. Anytime I hear talk sports, I feel like we might need to roll out the homer roll.
4: This is a little, just a small slice of what it would have been. Doug, you enjoyed the fact that Dodgers and A's played, and Max Muncy played for the Dodgers, and then Max Muncy played for the A's.
2: And they both played third base. They were both born on August 25th. What are the chances that they share the same name, are both in the major leagues, and were born on August 25th? Think about that.
1: Yeah.
2: What are you thinking?
1: I'm thinking it's probably not possible.
2: Yep.
1: Somebody's being lied to.
4: By the way, Arenado hit his 9th, in case you're wondering.
1: Ohtani is 18th.
0: Contreras has 18th.
3: How about that?
2: Guys, can you now talk about who struck out around the league? That's from Jackson's boy body.
0: K-roll.
4: The K-roll, that could take a while.
0: Only guys who struck out looking, though, the backwards K-roll.
2: This was Jackson's best segment. That's from Eric in the Central West End. So how about that compliment?
0: Nice. bring back a segment from 20 years ago.
2: That's right. This Wednesday, tomorrow night, for the U.S. versus Bosnia, join the fast lane with Michelob Ultra at Ballpark Village for the U.S. men's soccer team match in the round of 32. Anthony Carey, Jamie, Marshy Marsh, and the Playful Posse, and Michelob Ultra will be on site with 101 ESPN and Ultra giveaway starting at 2 p.m. leading up to kickoff of the U.S. versus Bosnia and Herzegovina. Michelob Ultra is a superior light beer and the official beer sponsor of the FIFA World Cup 26. So be sure to enjoy an Ultra as you cheer on your favorite team. That's this Wednesday starting at 2 p.m. with the Fastlane and Michelob Ultra at Ballpark Village leading up to the knockout round match at 7 p.m. Get all the details at 101ESPN.com. I ask this question and I ask it with the greatest of sincerity. Jackson, for you, a regular season NHL game, an regular season, or excuse me, preseason NHL game being a one to a game seven in the NBA Finals being a 10, or Missouri in the NCAA tournament being a 10. All right, now I got you. Where are you on tomorrow night's U.S. Boston?
0: Hard seven. Hard seven. Like, my heart won't be truly broken if they are to lose.
2: Wow.
0: But I will be heavily emotionally invested. Well, like, an 8 or 9 is where it's like, I'm pretty heartbroken if they were to lose.
2: When was the last time a sporting event broke your heart?
0: The Missouri-Miami game didn't break my heart because it felt like that team was not destined for a deep run.
4: Princeton game?
0: Anytime I would see the video of Marquise Johnson wide open on the sideline against Alabama and the
2: nice play.
0: Bo Prabula threw it over.
1: How about the
0: middle.
1: Blues losing to the Jets?
0: That's going to be a no from me, dog.
1: Oh,
4: God. Doug got dogged.
2: I can't believe I tried to help get you to afters.
0: Yeah. Sorry. Well,
2: that isn't going to play well.
0: Well, I thought we were honesty in media.
2: We are honesty in media.
0: Okay. Well, then
2: I think that's my honest answer. I think.
0: Is Winnipeg
2: Bama? The Blues and. No. The Blues and Jets. And don't get me wrong. I was there. It was my younger son's first game. Awesome. Honestly, I guess, being at the stadium, I didn't know about it. I think until the Colonel tweeted out the video of how wide open it was, you know.
0: Yeah.
2: But still, the Blues and Jets. And I think I'd probably have to go back a while before that. The Blues-Jets was a, God, this I'm not going to sleep well thing. So if that is like a 10. So, all right, Papers at a 7. Matt, and where are you?
4: You were a hard 7.
2: A hard 7, seven. Too. Hard a 7.
0: Yeah.
4: I'm going to go 7-5.
0: Okay.
2: Wow. Huh. Kind of cucked you right there.
0: Yeah, it kind of did.
2: Doug, where are you?
1: I'll go, if he's a hard 7, I'll go flaccid 7.
2: Cut that off.
0: Yeah.
2: Chairman Kurt just put his head in his hands. Look at him over there. I think I'm at it. I guess if I say 9, then there's only one place to go. I guess 8?
0: Yeah.
2: I'm fired up.
0: Me too, man.
2: I'm fired up.
0: Me too. It's going to be awesome. 7 o'clock start. Perfect.
1: Where are you going to watch it?
0: A friend of mine's having people over.
2: Yeah, oh, that's always so cryptic.
1: That's right.
0: A little watch party.
1: Yeah.
0: Yeah, it is. Well, I don't necessarily need to say the name of the friend.
1: No, you just a don't friend. Have to.
0: A bunch of people.
4: But your
0: down.
4: Friends do have kind of fun nicknames, so they we sure kind of live vicariously.
2: I got to meet Sweet Sweet Kai yesterday. He's a delight.
4: Yeah. You never met him before?
2: No.
0: He is a delight. Great guy.
4: And he has a restraining order against the recovering alcoholic of Belleville and Webster.
0: No. He's just certainly avoidant of his
4: steers
0: love.
4: Steers clear.
0: Yeah. Which I would counsel and would be wise. Although I love the recovering alcoholic. But
4: so a friend's having a watch party. So it's in, if your team's in the Super Bowl, it's hard to go to a Super Bowl party because you really want to focus on the game. But
0: never
4: with this, you can kind of have a loose... I'm sorry, your team's gone.
0: Yeah. But yes,
4: it's a good,
0: if Mizzou was in the national championship for football, there's no chance in the world I'm going to anyone's house and watching.
4: But this
0: on
4: one, you don't need to see every Clint Richards pass, Chris.
0: No,
4: Richards
0: I think actually being with a group of people
4: kind of fun,
0: improves the game experience in that sense.
4: This is the perfect event for a group get together.
0: Couldn't agree more.
2: Tim, which one broke your heart worse, the Blues and the Jets or the Yzerman goal? That's a great question. Papers, for your sake, fortunately, that happened before your birth. 1996, Doug, were either one of you guys at that?
4: I was in Madison.
1: No, I wasn't there.
4: I was watching.
2: God, I remember I was one of those dorms in Columbia that probably aren't there anymore.
0: Was?
2: I think
0: Lathrop.
2: It was Lathrop. Yeah.
0: Next to each
2: my
0: other.
2: My girlfriend lived. And I remember, like, the screams when that puck beat Casey. Whew. Whew. Yow. God, I don't know.
4: You heard a ting. Ding.
2: Yeah. I mean, that was the second round, so it's a different deal. I don't know. I guess maybe that one, if I were to compare it, Blues hadn't won a cup yet, so I guess that helps soften it, but still, I don't know, and it was the first round. But the difference there is they were up by 2 with a couple minutes left. I mean, that's kind of a much less the 1.6 thing.
1: I think the Denkinger game would be the all-timer for
2: yes.
1: me.
2: Well, after the morning after the Blues-Jets, I said, for real, for me, the last time it impacted me like this, and maybe some would say Super Bowl 36, who are old enough to remember it, would be the Denkinger game. But because we were at Super Bowl 36 and covering it, for whatever reason, it kind of helped detach the emotion.
1: You didn't have much time to be sad.
2: Yeah, exactly.
1: Oh, we got to get this interview and that one. And
2: yeah. And like, I remember seeing Falk, who I know you have a rapport with in the locker room there at the Superdome, and he was like I don't know, for lack of a better term, pissed, but not like about the loss, about some crap that went on. And then after the fact, you kind of get some clarity as to what it was. But, you know, obviously guys are emotional. 13.5-point favorites.
4: When you're covering games, it is different because you just start thinking about, 100%. Okay, where do I need to get? Exactly. Who are we doing interviews with? So Super Bowl felt that way. And then, like, Cardinals exits. The Giants lost the game 5 out in San Francisco in 0-2. It was painful. Poor Steve Klein, back-to-back years. Walk-off enders. Walk-off losses to end the season.
2: Tony Womack in 0-1. Kenny Lofton in 0-2. Yeah, brutal. He wasn't a fan of J.D. Drew's effort on that throw home. you can email in the morning after at InsideSTL.com for the Design Air heating and cooling email today. That's coming up in about an hour here on the program. 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

0: come to. Doug, we graduated from vacation spots to TV theme songs. Mm-hmm.
1: This is another good one.
0: It's kind of scary how you actually know all the words to some of these songs.
1: Yeah.
0: Like the Jeffersons. You could probably recite it without a script. Tim enjoyed the sweet sounds of Different Strokes.
2: Alan Peck.
1: I think virtually everyone in my age group could sing the entire Gilligan's Island song.
0: Brady Bunch, too. It's a story.

0: Conrad Bain giving high fives to Todd Bridges and Gary Coleman. Come on into the limousine.
1: Gary, come back.
0: The program's called The Morning After, presented to you by Brown and Crouppen, 101 ESPN and the TMASTL YouTube channel. Cardinals back in action tonight. Lance Lynn was on, this is the Cats podcast?
2: Mm-hmm.
0: Foul territory?
2: Yeah, Cardinal territory.
0: Cardinal territory, part of the Foul and Fair territory network?
2: Yes.
0: Okay.
1: And Ken Rosenthal is fair, and then the hat backward guys are foul?
0: And Jackson's bothered by the hats backward because they're fitted.
2: Catchers can do it. That's a catcher's move.
0: Got it.
1: And both those guys are catchers.
0: Chairman Curry is doing it right now.
2: Former catcher and Spanish teacher.
0: So it's okay.
2: Yeah, Spanish teachers and catchers.
3: No, the fitted hat looks much better turned around than the adjustable one.
0: Oh, my.
3: Because then you got a hole in your forehead.
2: That's the point.
3: The point is to have a hole in your forehead?
2: Yes. Right.
3: I don't even know.
2: Places where you want the hole to be.
0: Clip that off. And use it for a promo.
2: Here's Lance.
3: It even seems like that plastic thing would rub up against the top of your forehead and create chafing.
1: Here's Lance Lynn.
3: Okay, sorry.
2: We'll address that later.
3: All right.
4: If you're telling someone, hey, Jordan Walker hit 292 in the month of June to start the year, everyone will be like, yes, God, he's figured it out. So we got to kind of pump the brakes here. It's like, hey, is he going to hit 10 home runs every month? Probably not. But he's had such a good start to the year. His numbers are right where they need to go. Next thing you know, you look at July, he might hit 280 in July. But if he hits 10 home runs in July, is everyone happier? You know, it's just kind of one of those things where you just got to figure it out, and he will as the course of the year goes on. And you need breathers, so it's a good idea to give him, you know, 2-for-1 on the off day and all that yesterday to today. So, but when you're looking up to start the year, if someone said Jordan Walker hit 292 in the month of June, everyone would be like, good, he's figured it out. So we need to kind of chill a little bit too at that point. So it's like, hey, is he going to hit 350 and hit 12 home runs every month? No, because nobody does that. Like, so we need to chill here and say, all right, hey, he's hitting 292 this month. We're okay. We're in a good spot.
3: He's hit almost the same every month. He's hit 294, 283, 296, 292.
2: Yeah. With power, that'll do all day. Take that all day.
3: Yeah, I'd say that's very encouraging. It does seem like he's slowed down a bit, but what's slowed down is the home runs. Right. The average has been the same, pretty much. Yeah, I think he's their least of their problems, least of their worries.
2: What's their biggest worry?
3: Pitching. I'd say maybe Libertor and the bullpen would be their biggest worries right now. Last 3 days, it was scoring any runs at all. But big picture, I think it's the bullpen.
0: Don't give up.
3: I'm not giving up. No, I wouldn't give up.
1: They hit better on the road. Maybe this will open it up in Atlanta.
0: Yeah, it is odd, the number disparity offensively from home and road.
1: Wonder if they would move the fence just a tick, even. Just, I don't know.
0: You know, it's had to have been talked about.
1: Yeah.
0: I mean, get the Navy caps
1: first. It works both ways for, you know, your pitchers probably love it. That'd be a good McGreevy topic.
0: He was texting yesterday. He wanted to see a video paper swing. Said he was back in the game. Played some course I hadn't heard of down in Atlanta. And then I sent him the video I took of papers dug on number 6. And he took the water out of play.
2: Sure.
0: As McGreevy noted.
2: Yeah.
0: And then Jackson promptly misclubbed me.
2: I did.
0: And
3: it was on him, though.
0: Only double bogey of the day. Thank you. Because I didn't want to say that because I feel like it would be kind of like passing the buck.
3: Yeah.
1: Where's Stan in all of this?
2: Stan clubbed him correctly. I talked him out of Stan's advice.
1: Oh, always a good idea. The guy who works at the course on a daily basis, whose
0: Andrew
1: job
0: I was gambling against, and I brought the scorecard in this morning,
2: gotta figure out
0: so
2: math.
0: I could figure out who won. Yeah. I don't know who won. I really don't. I got to figure out you were getting
2: four pops, yeah.
0: Even though it doesn't carry a gin. Right. Kind of guy who's going to wind up in the bottom of the river, just as a little warning.
2: Right. Buy stock and then fall in the river.
0: That's correct.
1: Jackson shot 90, Tim shot 80, according to my sources.
0: That's correct.
2: That is accurate, yes.
0: Robert Thomas shot 80 as well on this hole where Jackson misclubbed me. He hit a 6. It was a 168-yard par 3, number 6. And he hit a 6 to a safe area to the left. And I'm hitting an 8. And Papers goes, no, it's a 7. I'm like, oh, okay. I hit a 7. It went over the pin into the back bunker and gave me about a yard to work with from where the pin, the green was.
3: That rat bastard.
0: Thank you. And then I asked friend of the program, Robert Thomas, afterwards, because he said he got up and down from there. I go, how in the hell did you get up and down from there? He said, oh, I sank a bomb putt. And I said, I'm just curious. 20 years younger than me, professional athlete. I hit a 7, which I shouldn't have. What'd you hit? Hit the back spot. 9.
2: Yeah, it's tough.
0: So he should have hit a wedge. I should have hit an 8.
2: Yeah. Well, but you also had a downhill lie in the bunker. If you were on the upslope at all, I think you could have held it.
3: And that's the fault of the course architect. It's not Timmy's fault.
0: That. Yeah, that's the Jones family there. Mm-hmm.
2: Downhill lie.
0: I wouldn't
2: bunker.
0: Mind the little call to apologize. Yeah. A handwritten letter would be the classy thing to do.
2: Had I known really that bunker, the
0: it
2: way
0: was it sabotage was, inside job, and we all know it. Acknowledge
2: the,
0: it.
2: The way it happened.
0: Let's go to afters.
2: Yeah. Yeah. I was not, honestly, I was playing so poorly up to that point. I was like, well, this NAS is cooked. But
1: can you enjoy the beauty of a course when you're struggling with your game? Like, can you say, wow, this
2: tough.
1: Is so great to be at Bellerive, where the greatest in the world will be playing in about a month or so, yet I'm struggling?
2: Had it not been 100 degrees, the answer would be yes. But because you take that it's so hot, playing poorly, it does kind of diminish some of the experience. But it is a gorgeous course, and I started playing better, and things were all right.
1: And it's the Green Monster off Ledoux.
2: Yeah, Green Monster off Ledoux.
1: What if I had called and read you a homer roll? Would that have picked you up a little
0: bit? Yeah, that might have changed things for you.
2: I'm in with both feet to the homer roll. I'm diving in two feet.
0: I got to tell you, since we've been here, it's approaching 5 years. Tommy Mattern, who was our boss, head of operations here at Hubbard Radio, and universally liked in this building. Truly, that sounds like a whatever, but it's just the truth. I think that might be when he would pull us into the office for the first time and say, okay, that's...
2: Yeah, that can't happen.
0: That can't happen. Mm.
1: Hey, man, what's going on? Did I hear a homer roll? Did you guys do 20 minutes?
0: You guys just read home runs. Yeah, I think that could be... That could be a problem. Let's see. Damn, Papers. You're going to have to hit the gym. 160 and you're hitting a 6-iron? That's from Grady.
2: That's right. New to the program, dude. That's what I do.
0: Well, I'm telling you.
2: I check my pride at the door. Hit the club that I need to hit to get there.
3: Why would it possibly bother someone what club you use from a certain distance?
2: You're just trying to rib me.
3: Okay.
1: You can't be ribbed.
2: Oh, I can be ribbed.
0: Can you?
2: Sure. I've been ribbed before. I'll be ribbed again.
0: But that's what Cam was raving about to his Blues alumni peers and to friend of the presentation, Robert Thomas. This kid, they can't get to him. That's what he was saying.
2: Well, they can't truly get to me, but I can get annoyed. I get annoyed often, in fact.
3: You ever go home when you're alone and weep into a pillow or anything?
2: No.
0: What about after that Drake game?
2: There have been times, sporting-wise, yeah. Sporting events, yes. Really? Not weep into my pillow, but be highly upset to the point where I don't want to talk to anybody.
1: There was a Moroccan fan last night after they won that match, and he was holding He was sobbing, and I thought, God, this means... And they've come a long way. You're from Morocco, and now somehow you're in Mexico watching a World Cup. I don't get how all these people get around everywhere.
0: Just a lot of people in sports talk radio.
1: Just spending money like crazy. But the kid you saw, he was probably 20 to 25, and he was sobbing. I'm like, God, I wonder what would mean that much to me. That good for him. It was exciting.
0: When the Blues won the cup, it was just me and my wife at the time, and I stood in front of the TV. You guys were there, right? I assume.
1: Oh, Game 7, yes.
3: I was not.
1: I was not.
3: No.
0: And just happened to capture a picture of I think it was in surrender cobra mode, but it was more of like just like staring like disbelief. Like, I cannot believe this is actually happening. No, I wasn't emotional, but I'm sure plenty of people in the audience were, you know, God bless them. Like I said, the holy grail for me is either Missouri football or basketball winning a national championship or the United States winning the World Cup. And that's what it's been ever since the Blues won the Stanley Cup, because at that point, I've been lucky enough to see my hometown teams win World Series, Super Bowl, and Stanley Cup. So that's it.
1: And IBL, was it the Swarm or the IBL? What was
0: and
1: the
0: yeah, Swarm? When Doug Smith and Buck Grimm and Bernie Bickerstaff brought it home.
1: And then the ambush in 95, you would have been college.
0: Yeah. I was delivering pizzas out here for Pizza Hut, Creve Coeur.
1: Christian Pulisic's dad was on the Harrisburg Heat, and we took them down.
0: Yeah.
1: There's another one, Doug, in our lifetime.
3: Yeah. Yes. Very, very emotional for me when we took down Christian Pulisic's father.
1: What about the Atletica? Did they ever win a
0: Yeah, that was cup? Producer Joe. He was on the call.
1: Why doesn't he come in tomorrow, Joe?
0: Come on, Producer Joe, let's go.
1: We got the biggest U.S. soccer match we've had in years. We want to just chop it up.
3: You got a great parking lot out here you could admire.
0: Sharon in Clayton says she cried too many times to count during 2019. How about that, Doug?
3: Really?
0: I bet some people are emotional after Patty Maroon. You know? Isn't that cool?
1: Do you ever weep on the air?
3: I've never weeped at...
1: You toss it back to Steve and you're like, I just can't believe they lost.
3: I've never weeped in happiness at a sporting event. Never been so happy at a sporting event that I had that emotion. Happiness, sure.
0: What the Miracle on Ice?
3: No, I never thought to cry about it.
1: Like, well, that was
3: I didn't
1: pretty
3: consider
1: cool.
3: crying.
1: Hey, that was great.
3: Yeah.
1: Soccer fans get really into it. The crowds have been... It was a really fun day of television watching, mm-hmm. Doug, with all the matches, all the drama. That Ian Dark, when he's on the call, man...
2: He's about as good as it gets.
0: Papers has some Ian Dark for you. What do you got here, Papers?
2: This is...
1: He was on the Germany game?
2: He was on the Brazil-Japan game.
1: Brazil-Japan.
2: And this is his call of Brazil's game-winning goal in stoppage time.
5: Down that right-hand side. Cut back and... not taking advantage of it. Tanaka's given the ball away there. Bruno Guimarães. Oh, and here's a chance. Martinelli! Brazil have won it! They've stolen it right at the death! Brazil are going through!
3: He said it too. Brazil are going through.
0: Yeah. Huh.
3: What's up with that?
0: I have to say, that surprises me. I would think it's Brazil is going through. Yeah. But then we saw the headline on ESPN this morning, very takey. But
3: if you said the Brazilians are going through,
0: Germany are no longer a superpower.
3: They're even going to change the grammar for this tournament.
0: That's how much it's shape-shifting the American landscape.
3: I guess.
2: Doesn't change the fact that Ian Dark is fantastic.
0: Oh, boy.
3: No, yeah, he's great.
0: Gray Summit, Gray Goose Guzzler's coming for some, and he's going to get it. He's going to get it real nice like Doug. I hate to break it to you, but crying over a sporting event speaks to mental instability. That's the Gray Summit, Gray Goose Guzzler.
2: I got a little something for that.
6: What do you want, fucko? You want something?
3: Oh. Hey. I wouldn't hit him.
1: Some people cry at something. Some people cry at other things.
0: Think about that.
2: Yeah, I mean, crying as emotions isn't something often you're consciously doing. It is, you invoke that emotion, just kind of happens. And if you're doing that in celebration, I think, you know.
3: No, it's fine, yeah.
1: Papers, are we still in kicking with both legs?
2: Wherever you want to be. Wherever you want to be, Martin.
1: Can I hear the Telemundo call of Paraguay winning on penalty kicks, taking out the Germans?
2: Electric. Here's the Telemundo call of Paraguay's PK winner.
7: Si tapa Neuer, hola abuela, seguimos. 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Paraguay espera por Francia, por Suecia.
1: Chairman, what do we got? What do we got? A lot of Paraguay, I think, mentioned there. On to the next.
0: Yeah, translate. This is nice.
8: There was a lot of repetition of Paraguay moving on to the round of...
1: Giants beat the pennant.
8: Making history. It's kind of a lot of repeating of that kind of thing. Just celebration mode.
1: Giants win the pennant. Giants win the pennant. Mm-hmm. He was doing an homage. I think Telemundo was doing an homage to that call.
2: Sure.
1: You don't hear a lot about Paraguay.
0: Joe Buck is listening to the program, and he has a take, and he wants to share it. So he wants to call in.
1: Sherman fell out of his chair.
0: Craig just fell over there.
1: You mentioned that Joe was going to call in.
2: The back of that chair is a little fickle.
8: I'm sorry. I love Joe, and that just got me riled up.
1: He got so excited he fell out of his chair.
0: He is fired up. So,
1: oh God, Joe Buck. He's mad about our Lake Geneva take. Is he?
0: Yeah, he's loaded for bear, Doug. I mean, that's ours is the type of presentation where friends feel they can drop in at any moment. And Joe Buck is FOTS all day long. Friend of the show, Joe Buck is on the Callier and Thompson phone lines for an appearance here. Surprise. Because you are riled up. Morning, Joe.
9: I mean, I'm not Jeff Supon, but I'm going to give you my best.
0: Yes.
9: you touched on something that has kind of surprised me over the years, but this has been going on a long time now. We in the United States now have taken on in soccer calls the way Europeans look at a country. And like Doug said, we would say, you know, the French have won the cup, but they look at the country and they use the verb. They said, France have won the cup. It trips me up because I could never do it. I couldn't. It's just not the way I talk, you talk, we all talk. And yet that's kind of the way it is now. So you would say England have won the World Cup.
0: So this this morning we were reading the headline and it was Germany are no longer a superpower. And Doug made the observation. And I thought that would be singular. So it would be a singular verb. But so you're saying that this is a Euro thing.
9: What's going on? It's a difference between the way Americans talk and the way Europeans talk. And yet here we, because it's soccer, we've kind of taken that on.
1: But yet when the Cardinals won the 06 World Series, Joe said, Cardinals is champions.
0: That's wrong.
1: You don't remember that?
9: St. Louis have won the World Series.
10: We can't St. buckle
9: Louis
10: under
9: have
10: this.
9: Won. Huh?
10: We can't buckle under this.
2: Yeah, it's
9: wrong. I completely agree.
2: I'm seeing
1: this. We will see yous tomorrow night.
2: That British English uses this pretty much only for sports team. They treat collective nouns and singular team names as either singular or plural. If the focus is on the group acting as a single unit, a singular verb is used. If the focus is on individual members of the group, then a plural verb is used.
0: Is that right?
2: Yeah, that's what I'm reading here.
0: So we're kowtowing to the Euros right
10: now?
0: We
10: shouldn't.
0: Yeah. That's what's
10: we
0: going
10: shouldn't.
0: On?
2: Yeah, we're essentially pulling the tea out of the Boston Harbor.
0: On the 250th anniversary of this nation, we're kowtowing to the Europeans?
2: Yeah.
0: Doug!
10: It's just awful. It's just awful.
9: Who won the last World Cup? Was it France?
1: Argentina.
0: Messi.
2: Beat France.
9: Well, then the call will be Argentina have won the World Cup.
10: I just don't care for it. I just don't.
1: It sounds to me like Joe's sideways with ESPN.com, which is awkward, because they're the ones who said Germany are.
10: That's just bad.
9: No,
10: I'm getting angrier.
9: This is sweeping. I mean, that's the way it's been. And it just, it shocks me. But this is not new. This has been going on. Now, maybe it's new in the print, on the print side. But yeah, the calls have all been European-esque.
1: Why don't you do it on the Super Bowl next year? Yeah. And so like, the Chicago Bears is champions.
10: No.
1: You could make history.
9: Chicago have won the Super Bowl.
2: If you call a London game, I don't know if there are many Monday night games in London, but.
9: Yeah, well, I did baseball. I did Yankees Red Sox in London. I should have done that there.
2: Yeah.
9: I blew my chance.
2: Never again.
9: Anyway, you touched on something that has been surprising to me for the last X number of years. And it just, I don't know. I would, and nobody's ever asked and nobody will ever ask and I will never do it. But had anybody asked, I would not have been able to mentally do the gymnastics to be accepted in the soccer or football world that way.
10: That's good news.
1: Are you enjoying the cut? Are your kids into this?
9: Yeah. You know, we're watching when the United States plays. Yes, we're in.
1: Okay.
9: But we're not. I mean, they're eight. They're not into all this. Yeah. We're USA all the way.
1: Okay. Just wanted to make sure. That sounds like he's sideways with Fox. He refuses to watch the old channel, Tim. Well, that's what I heard.
9: No. That's okay. That's not at all what I
2: right. Yeah. Yellow journalism is Martin's fallback.
0: Yellow journalism is Martin's fallback.
2: Yeah.
0: Is what paper
2: when
0: says
2: he's backed into a corner, all he sees is yellow.
1: Who did I throw you under the bus? Oh, is it McGreevy, maybe? I threw you under the bus?
2: Oh, that as hard as I've ever been thrown under the bus. It's like a tire tracks on my ass.
1: Well, it happens.
9: Anyway, all right. Sorry. I just had to throw in with Doug.
0: Yeah, Doug. There you go. You got some support
3: it's good
0: here.
3: To hear. We do not have to count out of this grammar. It's nonsense.
9: That's exactly what it's grammar. And it would be, we are all conditioned. I mean, you would have to rewire the way I think.
1: I wonder if it's a FIFA mandate. I mean, they do control everything. You can't say they're at Arrowhead. It's got to be Kansas City State. There's a lot of rules and regulations. I wonder, Doug, if there is.
3: Get off your high horse,
1: okay.
3: FIFA.
1: Okay.
9: Well, I mean, I've talked to you guys before, I think, about when I was doing the USGA events, and you have to kind of use the proper verbiage there. So, I mean, I've played golf my whole life, and you call the driving range. But if they have a shot of it on TV, you have to say that's the practice tee.
3: Nice, Doug.
9: You can't say that's the tee box, that's the teeing ground. You can't say that's the pin. You have to say that's the flag or the hole location or the flag stick. Obviously can't say trap, it's bunker. You know, that's, and if you mess up, it makes you frozen. It certainly did the first couple of years because I was afraid to say the wrong term for something that I've, you know, called whatever description, like the tee box. You know, next on the tee box, Tim McKernan with a 2-shot lead here in the final round of the United States Open Championship.
0: Minimum 2-shot lead. Clip that off.
3: Who would come after you?
9: It's a championship. It goes on and on and on.
3: Who would come after you if you messed up?
9: We had a rep from the USGA that was hanging in our truck.
1: Oh, one of Tom O'Toole's minions.
9: then O'Toole was on his way out when we were on our way in. But yeah, and it was like, you know, you were kind of paralyzed by fear of saying the wrong term just because that's what, you know, that's how we all talk.
0: I get that. You know, especially when you're comfortable ad-libbing and all of a sudden you're like, oh, I can't say this term. It kind of gets in your head.
9: It makes you slow down. It makes you, you know, reevaluate what's coming out of your mouth. Like in the simplest of terms, you don't want to misspeak. So this, I think, is in that same category. I've never asked anybody, but I do wonder if they kind of want it in the kind of old world European style.
0: I think there's got to be something to that. Now that, Jackson, you've pulled up the breakdown for the way that they handle it. Mm-hmm. Now that explains it, because otherwise, Germany are no longer a superpower.
3: Oh,
0: we thought that was a grammatical mistake on the front page, and then it turns out maybe that's by design.
2: Because they're talking about them as a singular unit. Yes. That's where...
9: Yeah, it's like the collective versus the individual. It's always tripped me up that's kind of the way they're supposed to talk. And I guess now, right.
1: See, now I want Rich Gould calling FIFA World Cup. Just how, you know, great googly moogly, Doug. Just don't worry about any of the rules. Right? Well, I'll call it however I want to call it.
3: I think you should.
1: Yeah.
2: Between that and the Homer roll, we might have some here.
1: I wonder if Joe ever heard the Homer roll back in the 5-night where they would read every home run that happened the night before. We decided we're going to go back to that to kill time.
9: You should do that.
1: Thank you.
9: As an homage. I think that's
0: the golden days.
9: And in a pinch, what do you guys call it? The two fox?
0: Yeah, the two fox.
3: Kill some time.
2: Oh, we have a sports cast. Yeah. That would be great.
1: Well, the other idea we had, and Joe, a lot of our ideas are bad, but one of them was, while my sports cast is going on, we have live commentary, like the text inbox underneath the sports cast.
9: Yeah.
1: And people might tune in just to see, like, hey, everybody, Cardinals play tonight, and it's like, shut up, fat ass. And like, underneath, immediately... Like
3: that would be entertaining.
1: I think people would watch.
0: I actually would watch
1: just for the text inbox.
0: Now that you bring that up, that's
9: you'd have a lot of crossover. The Warson Woods wacko would be just front and center.
2: Yeah,
9: Tupac.
2: Yeah,
1: where'd you get that tie, Goldie's? You know, like there'd be all kinds of
2: the trolls would come out.
1: Snipes.
0: That's not a bad idea, actually.
9: Yeah. Anyway, you guys carry on. Thanks.
1: But we got nothing.
0: Thank you, Joe. There is Joe Buck and making the observation that this has been going on for a while. I was totally oblivious to it. But that's kind of my brand, ignorance.
3: I can't believe there's word police walking around the booth of a network broadcast. some guy with his nose up in the air saying, how dare you call them fans?
2: Augusta's crazy.
0: Famously, Gary McCord, who I loved listening to on golf coverage, was not allowed back on the call at Augusta because he called, or I believe the line was, these greens are as slick as bikini wax or something like that.
2: Yeah.
0: And you got to call the fans, patrons.
2: Second nine.
0: Second nine.
2: That's the only course I've ever heard that be.
1: If you're Nance, you get used to that. But the first time, like Joe doing a USG, and it's like, don't say practice tee or whatever.
2: Especially because you're broadcasting for so long.
3: But who is this really making that rule? Is this Chairman Ridley? Is this his fault?
0: You go after Chairman Ridley.
3: Who's doing it?
0: Best pack of lunch.
1: We're never going to get in.
0: Yep.
3: Who are the stuffed shirts that get together in a group and say, we're going to talk our way or no way at all?
1: But if you're Ian Dark and some of these other, and maybe this is how, is this how they speak all the time?
2: Well, I think that's an, I think that's how they speak in terms of sports teams in England. I think that's how, that's like how they're taught to speak.
1: So it's their thing, England, I guess all of Europe. South America?
3: We'll let them have it. We don't have to go along with it. Let them have it.
2: But in like, terms of South America, English is not the predominantly spoken language.
1: Well, I understand, but I'm just trying to apply it to how...
3: You just talked down the market.
2: No, I'm saying, he says in South America, we wouldn't be in South America.
1: Well, we played the Telemundo clip, and Chairman interpreted was, Paraguay have won! Paraguay have won!
2: But you're just translating that. You're basically, you just heard it for the first time, you know.
8: Well, yeah, and I got the headphones on late, if I'm being honest.
1: Right. It's fine. I'm new here.
2: Your chair did almost just explode over there.
1: All Tim said was Joe Buck is calling it, and Kurt fell to the ground.
2: The backs of all of our chairs are honestly, if you lean back too hard, you're gonna go upwards.
8: Truth be told, it had nothing to do with the back, but I mayo the fast lane a new strobe light.
0: Broke the fast lane strobe light?
8: That's what went fine.
0: That's going to be a problem, you know.
2: Samson's hair over there.
1: You sat on it?
8: Nope.
0: Look at that. It's still working.
2: Oh, yeah.
0: I'm rolling balls. Rolling balls.
1: We'd like a more comfortable chair. I don't want to complain.
2: What, do you want a throne? Lazy boy?
1: It's the barbershop height thing. Your feet dangle and you go low. And you know,
2: Iggy would tell
1: you
2: some
1: go
2: story.
1: High, I go low.
2: Iggy would tell some story about someone, maybe it was Tim Van Gelder, about doing his radio show like in like a long, like a recliner, like a heavy recliner.
0: Oh, God, that sounds good.
2: Where he was like all the way leaned back doing the show, like
1: ahead
2: microphone brought down low. I like that idea.
0: Speaking of Ken, I just went into the Form Energy YouTube chat, and he's in an argument over whether or not he hates people with somebody.
2: That's a fun conversation.
0: He's arguing, Iggy Strode is arguing with Iggy's prison window hand over whether or not he hates people.
2: Prison window.
0: Nuggets, it's getting too meta on this program. Somehow an incredibly stupid show is too meta. Email in the morning after at InsideSCL.com for the design, air, heating, and cooling email today that comes up on the Polos Plus dossier at 9:45 here on this program. 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

0: Doug, if you want to check out the Form Energy YouTube chat, his prison window hand is listing the people that Iggy hates to Iggy.
1: Okay.
0: So if you want to get involved in that, that's going on in there. 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And we've got the Design Air Heating and Cooling email of the day coming up here on the presentation in about 15 minutes, the morning after, at InsideSTL.com. Cardinals were off last night, but former Cardinal Wilson Contreras was not, at least for the first part of the game. And then he was ejected, and they were stunned on the Red Sox broadcast. Take a listen, if you would.
2: Tried to hold up. He did swing the bat. So that's going to be strike three.
3: I always say when a hitter points down to first base, usually they're wrong.
4: No, I swear it didn't go.
3: Go ahead, ask him. That was close, though.
5: Did he just toss somebody?
6: Did he toss Wilson?
5: I mean, how soft can you be? It's no one can say anything to you. So basically saying, I disagree, I'm challenging that, and that you get tossed for that? Are you kidding me?
6: Wow.
5: How soft are we getting? That is an absolute joke. That's embarrassing to the game. The game needs the best players on the field. This is an entertainment business. It's for the fans. What are you doing?
1: Oh, gosh.
7: So as he is about to enter the Red Sox dugout, he taps his head to say, like, well, I should have challenged that. And then the first base umpire hucked him.
1: Yeah. Well, then I agree with the announcers on that.
7: I agree, too.
0: It was odd.
1: Yeah.
0: I saw it. It was very strange.
8: And as dramatic and as emotional as Contreras can be, it was pretty understated by his standards.
7: Especially
8: for sure.
7: Given the home run he had hit where he
8: threw the bat.
7: Tears in his eyes.
8: In
7: tears in his eyes as he's rounding the bases.
1: Fans don't pay to see the umpires. They pay to see the best players out there.
7: Yeah.
1: Remember the day Mark McGwire was in the home run chase?
0: Yeah.
1: First inning, he got an argument with it, and they threw him out.
0: And Boo. Then Jack Buck, after throwing things on the field the day before.
8: Jack Buck threw things on the field?
0: The fans did. He asked the fans to cheer the umpires when they came out because he felt like St. Louis embarrassed itself in that game. Do you guys recall that?
1: I do. And they
0: like
1: did,
0: in August?
1: They did cheer the umpires when they came back out. But the umpires are human, too. They make mistakes. Yeah. And they make a mistake when they throw out anybody, much less the stars of the game that people have paid to come see, when they haven't done anything egregious. I mean, if you're throwing bats and helmets and everything, that's one thing. If you just have one comment or one rather innocent gesture, that to me doesn't warrant an ejection.
0: Doug, this is a real sentence. Kirk Herbstreit is in the crosshairs of social media. Martin, are you aware of this story?
8: Is this about the Reds?
0: This is about today's baseball.
8: Oh, the game of baseball. He's mad at the Reds for giving up already. But
7: yeah, he says that their season's over
8: already. He's declared their season over.
0: Mm-hmm. So Jorge Posada did an interview with... do you listen to the Abriando L podcast?
1: Not as much as I'd like to.
0: He said, I cannot watch today's baseball. Posada said today's game has become too robotic, too obsessed with formulas, and too accepting of strikeouts. Quote, the baseball being played today is garbage. He also pushed back hard on the analytics crowd, trying to judge Derek Jeter's defense strictly through modern numbers. He said you can't judge Jeter through a computer. So Kirk Herbstreit quote tweeted that and said, thank you.

0: explain what the S word meant to him. But
1: yeah.
0: Then shucks. Then Kirk Herbstreit was attacked on social media for his take. Doug, the old man yells at cloud meme from Simpsons fame.
1: Okay.
0: Was very
2: sit down, Jim.
0: Lance Lynn, Matt Holliday.
3: Well, Doug, just go sit in a corner and pretend like these aren't big issues.
1: Oh. Who's that?
4: Sound like Ray King.
1: Yeah.
0: I think it
1: could have been. Could have been.
5: I think any time a former player criticizes the current game in any sport, it can get immediately dismissed as, oh, you're just the old timer, you hate the new wave of the game. But I think there's some fans who are frustrated with it, too.
4: I don't think he's alone in that assessment.
5: Correct.
0: That's correct. That was, I think, one of Tony La Russa's main reasons for doing the Diamondbacks thing. He wanted to prove that the analytics were not what determines outcome. And then, unfortunately, for the skipper, it didn't go particularly well at Phoenix.
1: Yeah. There are way too many strikeouts, but I don't think that's necessarily because people are swinging for home runs. Guys are just throwing so darn hard now. You got a guy in Milwaukee throwing 105 miles an hour. Of course there's going to be strikeouts. All these relievers come in throwing, you know, upwards of upper 90s and things. Yeah, there's going to be strikeouts. But, you know, you put that with the importance put on the uppercut type swing, trying to hit the ball out of the park all the time, and it compounds to a lot of strikeouts, maybe more than there need to be. But as long as these pitchers continue to throw as hard as they're throwing, there's going to be a lot of strikeouts. I don't know what the answer to that is, short of lowering the mound again, or heaven forbid they back the mound up a foot or two.
4: Right.
1: If that would make a difference. To
0: doesn't every former player complain about the current state of their sport? That's from the Hunchback of Uncanny.
4: That's often.
5: That's the problem, is it gets labeled that way. Right. So if somebody does have perhaps a salient point, it gets thrown out.
4: Well, and that, no doubt. But also, games have natural evolutions to them. You know, I wouldn't say, I'd say that the influx of technology and access to these data points have greatly impacted the sport, but that is a natural evolution of the sport. And I wouldn't say baseball's alone in that analytical. You see it in football with guys, teams going for fourth down. You see it in basketball all the time with the amount of three-pointers they shoot. This is kind of how sports work.
0: Specific to his talk about stealing bases and the base running of the game, which is what I grew up with, and those in the age range of their 40s in St. Louis grew up with Whitey ball. And I don't know if I would have fallen in love with the game as much as I did if that was not what the product was locally at the time, because it was so exciting. God, I couldn't get enough of it. But I don't know if that went away in part because the ballparks changed, and I don't know if Whitey Herzog would have played that style of baseball or managed that style of baseball if he would have been managing, you know, like at that goofball thing they got down in Houston, you know?
4: Right.
0: So it was a byproduct of the cavernous ballparks with the AstroTurf that were in St. Louis, Philadelphia, Pittsburgh, Cincinnati. And so that was the way to capitalize on Houston, Montreal. They had those monster AstroTurf ballparks. You hit it to the gap and you got guys who can fly. They're gone, man. Mm-hmm. You don't need, you know, Juan Soto misjudging a play in left field for an inside the park home run. You can hit it to the gap and it could be an inside the park home run with that style of the turf and the ballpark.
5: There's a great clip, Super 70 Sports, who always puts out video all day. It was a clip of Vince Coleman, and it's a ground ball to second. It's against the Reds, and Pete Rose is playing first. It's just a chopper like to second. And Coleman's safe, and Pete Rose just kind of like throws it around the horn, turns around, it's like, like, how in the hell was that an infield hit?
4: Yeah.
5: And he turns around, and it was Vince Coleman just flew down the line, routine ground ball to second. He's safe.
1: As fast as Coleman was, I don't know that he was any faster than Bake McBride. Remember Bake McBride?
5: Not really.
1: He was every bit as fast. He could really move.
5: That was a fun brand.
4: I'm watching the play right now.
0: Oh, is that right with Pete Rose and Vince Coleman?
4: Unfathomable that he's safe.
5: It is.
0: Who's Rose with at the time?
4: Cincinnati.
0: Oh, Reds? Cincinnati. Yeah, that would have been 85.
6: I mean, because it wasn't a slow hit ground ball. It was like a two hopper.
0: It was just flying. It was the greatest. And I always wonder, and sometimes when we talk with those guys, you know, who played at that time, and they're adamant that it still could work, you know?
4: And the end of the video is, of course, Vince Coleman then stealing second base.
0: Oh, it was automatic.
4: Feet first slide,

0: too, mm-hmm. which is just aesthetically so pleasing.
1: You walked Vince Coleman, you gave up a triple.
2: Yeah. It was the best, but the thing is, he wasn't the only guy. He was certainly the guy, but the Wizard was stealing. Tommy Herr was stealing. Willie McGee was stealing.
0: Yeah. And correct me if I'm wrong, Vince Coleman, not only unbelievably quick and fast, but long strides, too. He would be taking big, big steps. Yeah.
2: Athlete.
0: Mega athlete. Yeah. I mean,
2: isn't he the one who brokered the truce between Charles Barkley and Michael Jordan?
0: Yeah. At Grove.
2: Yeah.
1: I tried to get him on the show and said, oh, it's not just about that. But I went through an intermediary, and they said he wants to kind of lay low right now. And I said, well,
2: we don't have to talk about it.
1: Yeah, we don't have to talk about it. We can talk about cards.
0: Those Cardinal uniforms.
1: And then we didn't want to bring it up, but the Texans just are insisting we ask you about brokering the peace with Michael and Charles. I apologize. We said we would, if you could, just real quick on that.
0: How sweet are those Cardinal uniforms with the elastic band as opposed to the belt? Oh, those are sweet.
2: So we were out at Afton Athletic Association for the rebuilding cutest team, Doug.
0: Looks so. One team, bring it back.
2: Rebuilding
0: one team should just bring it back. No belt, elastic pants.
2: I believe the mix was not necessarily conducive to warm weather of the material,
0: sure,
2: Doug.
0: Sure, it looks like
2: I don't know if you ever sported those.
3: Oh, yeah. Double knit polyester.
0: I'm sure it's hot. Terrible to play in, but aesthetically so pleasing.
2: Jackson's calling for the rebirth of the band around the waist in polyester.
0: I thought it'd been perfect when they brought back the Power Blue uniforms.
2: I wonder about that, but they went button down.
0: Button down with belt, which it looks good. Don't get me wrong, but I think if you were to do the true '80s throwback, you go elastic with the V-neck. I think it looks sweet.
2: Hey guys, it's Vince Coleperson. Please issue an apology.
3: Oh,
2: thank you. That's from Big Tuft.
3: Forgot about that.
2: Wouldn't be bad if Jackson sent something out, maybe. On Twitter notes.
3: You know, as much as we look back on that era of baseball as being exciting, the fans really seem to love the steroid era when everybody's hitting home runs. McGuire and Sosa and that group and Bonds, they were packing stadiums with chasing home run records and breaking home run records. And that's it can't be denied that the fans seem to like the power game.
2: I think it was the phenomenon of chasing what was that elusive number and the fact that it all started before the season even began and then they were able to do it. I think it was just a perfect storm because the guy who was expected to do it was the guy who wound up not even really being in it, and Griffey. That number now kind of means nothing. I don't even know what you would even consider the real number as the home run record. You know what I mean?
3: Yeah.
2: Like, might they tried to get it going with Judge in the American League record a couple of years ago, and it's just like, okay, enjoy it, New York. Nobody else cares.
0: Right. It rings hollow, and it's like he's trying to chase down Roger Maris. And as great as a player Roger Maris is, he's not in the Hall of Fame.
3: Now you'd like to see somebody do it legitimately so we have a number.
0: Right. I guess, yeah. Yeah, you don't really have
2: that. That's why Jordan Walker's quest for 80 has this town buzzing.
1: Yes. Yeah. If he could get to 80, that would be a legit record.
0: Right. Set the pace.
1: What our guy Cal Raleigh last year got to 60, or did he get more than 60? He finished right at 60.
0: 60 or 61.
1: Now he's got 8.
3: 74 would be a legitimate record.
0: Yeah.
3: If somebody gets tested and hits 74, we'll take that.
2: Jackson's uniform takes are incredibly consistent and incredibly wrong. That's from a Newt Bowl eligible.
0: That's fair.
1: Wow, family friend.
2: It's always part of the family.
0: It is always your own guys.
2: Email, we got that Design Air Heating and Cooling email today coming up here in a matter of moments. 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
2: Welcome back to the Morning After 101 ESPN. Tim McKernan, Doug Vaughn, Martin Kilcoyne, little Jackie Paper is with you. We are in the Stiefel Studios here. And you can watch the show on the TMA STL YouTube channel. Doug, look over on your right, representing Brown and Crouppen, the presenting sponsor of this program. Look, it's Brody Herman.
3: That's why I'm standing over there. Hello, hey, Brody.
14: Absolutely. It's an honor and privilege to be back on TMA, of course, the highlight of my week. And, of course, did you all miss me?
3: Oh, Doug? Very much. Very much so.
14: Yeah.
1: Your dad stole your spot.
14: Hey, no, I asked him to film. Listen, I was in Florida last week. So much going on in the world of sports, folks.
3: What were you
14: folks.
3: Doing in Florida?
14: Vacation? I was fishing. I didn't want to be. I tried to rearrange my travel. It just didn't work out for me, though. I tried to be here.
3: Big fisherman, are you?
14: Yeah, I do like to fish a little bit.
3: Deep sea fishing? What'd you catch?
14: Didn't catch too much, though. Did enjoy some, what's that fish called? But I was trying to think of, carp. It was called carp, mahi-mahi. It was very enjoyable, though.
3: Yeah.
14: Very enjoyable, though. Right. A lot going on in the world of sports. We got the FIFA World Cup, and I cannot be more excited about this. United States taking on Bosnia tomorrow at 7 o'clock p.m. Central Standard Time. And you got fans in both camps here for Bosnia and the United States, specifically in St. Louis. Mm. So It's both tremendous teams, by the way. The United States, Matt Freese has been solid as a block of ice in net, only giving up one goal so far in his two starts against Paraguay and Australia. And you have just a loaded team. I mean, the United States is bold. You're fearless, playing with a swagger like no other. It's almost like watching an N1 tape, watching the United States men's soccer team just loaded. Florin, and sorry if I mispronounced the names. It's soccer. I struggle, folks. Trust me. Florin Balogun has been an excellent forward. The forward who plays for Monaco, he's been excellent for this team. Christian Pulisic, who comes from AC Milan, another forward on this team. Weston McKennie, who's a midfielder, currently playing for Juventus. And, of course, native St. Louis, who's the captain of the team. The center back, Tim Ream. So many guys on this team. Just so loaded. Mm-hmm. Alex Freeman, defender. His father, Antonio Freeman, former wide receiver of the Green Bay Packers. So this bold, fearless team got a lot of swagger going into tomorrow. And it's going to be like 11 guys on jet skis because you got Bosnia. It's almost like the dime package, a defensive team led by their captain, one of the greatest, probably the greatest player in Bosnian soccer history, Edin Džeko, an unbelievably talented striker. And of course, you got two young players, Esmir Benektalovic, and of course, Karim Alabegovic, the two young players that have captured the hearts and minds of the Bosnian fans. It is something to behold here. And of course, Vasil in net for Bosnia. It's going to be an unbelievable. And of course, Katic, a very underrated player. They have some veterans as well. Senad Kolašinac, who was on their 2014 team, the farthest Bosnia has been. And I think the farthest Bosnia's ever been in a World Cup is 2026. But you got the U.S. looking to win their first game in the knockout stage since 2002. So I'm very excited about this game. However, the United States has struggled against, I mean, they've lost to their last 10 European opponents. The United States has lost to the past 10 European opponents. But without a doubt, the United States is favored and should take care of Bosnia. But if it goes to penalty kicks, anything can happen. If Edin Džeko is just one of those games, if he reminds us of the Edin Džeko of the past, it could be a tough time for the United States. So United States versus Bosnia, round of 32, 7 o'clock p.m. Central Standard Time. Tomorrow night, they're going to be in San Francisco. It's technically Santa Clara, but it's all good. The United States versus Bosnia. However, I have none of those two teams winning the World Cup. It's going to be France. Trust me on this. Splash Brothers. Ousmane Dembele, Kylian Mbappe. It's like watching the Freeze out there for France. What a team. They have a their team is even more loaded than Christopher Nolan's Odyssey. What a team France has, and I believe they're going to win the World Cup, but you can never count out Argentina now. You got Lionel Messi. Okay. You got Lionel Messi. Mount Rushmore. Certainly Mount Rushmore. Many people call him the GOAT. I mean, he is the Michelangelo.
1: Do you call him the GOAT?
14: Valid question, Martin.
1: Thank you.
14: I don't.
1: Okay, you said many people. That's why many I wanted people to do. Know.
14: No. Listen, the Mount Rushmore soccer is Pele, Diego Maradona, Cristiano Ronaldo, Lionel Messi, then everybody else. You know, fall second, Johan Cruyff, Franz Beckenbauer. They're on that next tier below. But the Mount Rushmore soccer is Cristiano Ronaldo, Lionel Messi, Pele, Diego Maradona. But Argentina looking to be the first team to win back-to-back World Cups since Brazil did it. It could happen, folks. I mean, Argentina is just that good. Messi is that special. Did you see the hat trick he had against Algeria in the very first game? Coming out right out of the gate. But there's another team. Spain is a dark... I don't know if I consider them to be a dark horse, but they may be. And they have a very talented young player who's turning just 19 years old this year. He plays for Barcelona, named Lamine Yamal. Have you heard of this kid? I mean, this guy's like Mozart. I mean, it's like Salvador Dali out there. I mean, my gosh, this kid is special. Huh. It's box office. But obviously, France has a loaded squad, and I believe France will take care of business and will win the 2026 World Cup. But it's been very excited. England as well. I mean, there are a lot of teams that can win the World Cup.
3: Does
14: a lot
3: the
14: of
3: U.S.
14: upsets.
3: Have any chance to win it?
14: No.
1: Can I sell you on this?
14: Sure.
1: We're going to extrapolate. The U.S., their first match was against Paraguay.
14: Yeah.
1: Dominated them. And then that same team, Paraguay, took out Germany yesterday. Yep. Doesn't that tell you that the U.S. is... Can I extrapolate that means the U.S.
2: is... transitional property.
14: You know what? They can make it to the Elite Eight of the World Cup. Okay. I mean, you can. Okay. I mean, I can believe they can beat Bosnia because Bosnia has had one win, one loss, and a draw. I mean, they drew against Canada, they lost to Switzerland, and they beat Qatar. But if you look at the United States, they won their first two games, and they rested some of their starters. A lot of them had yellow cards. against Turkey. So you can't really count the Turkey game, but they beat Paraguay and Australia in dominant fashion, only giving up one goal. So yeah, I can realistically see the U.S. getting to the Elite Eight and beating Belgium even in the next round, who they have this golden generation going on, Belgium. We'll see. But the United States, I believe realistically, could get to the Elite Eight. I mean, the highest that the United States has ever placed in a World Cup was third place back in 1930. So it could happen. But they got to beat European opponents first, because the last time, I mean, the last 10 times they faced European opponents, they have lost. So, but, and the reason I'm picking the U.S. is because they've looked better in this World Cup than Bosnia has, where Bosnia has one win, one loss, and a draw, whereas the United States has two wins and one loss. But remember, in fairness, they didn't have a lot of their starters against Turkey. So I can easily see them making the Elite Eight of the World Cup, Martin. It's very possible. Okay. Very possible this could happen.
1: And once you never know.
14: You never know.
1: Because no, we can't give it, you give it a hard no. I would say you never know.
14: You
1: for
14: never
1: sure.
14: know. Wouldn't that be great for this country? That'd be awesome. Yes. Speaking of which, you know what's great for St. Louis? We got Mason McTavish. Oh, my gosh. $7 million he's going to have. He's signed through 2031. I'll tell you what a draft the Blues had, obviously. Mason McTavish. And you drafted Maddox Degnas and Tynan Lawrence from Boston University. You addressed the center position. McTavish, who, by the way, his father's Dylan McTavish, Calgary Flames. You have no idea. My phone's blowing up because is he the son of Craig McTavish? No. Their last names are spelled differently. And the most notable thing about Craig McTavish when he was here in St. Louis, that he was the last player not to wear a helmet, for those who don't know. But no, he's not the son of Craig McTavish. He's the son of former Calgary Flames player Dale McTavish. But Mason McTavish, who's taken third overall in the NHL draft in 2021, he's now a Blue. He was an alternate captain this past season for the Anaheim Ducks. He's never scored more than 22 goals in a season. Hopefully that will change in St. Louis. We needed help at the center position. There were a lot of names floated around. Elias Pettersson. You have Jason Robertson. A lot of names just floating around. We were able to get the deal done. Traded two first-round picks to get McTavish. And then, of course, with the two other ones, we drafted Maddox Degnas and Tynan Lawrence in the first round. Last team to have four first-round picks going into the draft, Colorado Avalanche in 1998. Three of those players were contributing to their 2001 Stanley Cup team. So hopefully these players will contribute to a Blue Stanley Cup team within the next 3 years. And they traded one of those picks to get a Hall of Fame talent in Theo Fleury back with the Calgary Flames. So you hope that's what the Blues are going to do here in this draft. But an unbelievable job by the St. Louis Blues in this draft. Hopefully it pans out for them and we can win a Stanley Cup within the next 5 years. But very excited to see Mason McTavish as a St. Louis Blue. And if you go to the Cardinals, have you seen the downfall of Matthew Liberatore within the last few starts?
15: Yeah, we've noticed.
14: Oh my gosh, every single start. Then he's given up three runs, and it's four runs, and it's five runs, and it's six runs. Six runs, I'm sorry. Five runs, six runs. Brutal. Matthew Liberatore, it's declining. And now we're a third place team in the division like I figured we would, and we're still the wild card, don't get me wrong. But if you got three names you're going to trade at the deadline, it's going to be Dusty May, it's going to be Jojo Romero, and it's going to be Lars Nubar. Those are the only three names I'd even consider shopping around at the deadline. You remain developers. If you move those three guys, you're not buyers and you're not sellers. You're just developers. And you stick with Liberatore. Listen, you traded a two-time All-Star and a Rookie of the Year to get Liberatore, so you got to give him a long leash. But that I know he's in year four, but he's disappointing me. He's disappointing me. I don't like the fact that he's disappointing. Matthew Liberatore, come on. You got to step up.
1: It was your opening day starter.
14: You got to step up.
1: Doug thinks he's due tonight. Doug thinks he's due for a good start.
14: I hope so. We need it. I mean, come on. I mean, Kyle Leahy's gotten better. Dusty May's even gotten better. But come on, Liberatore. You got to hold. I mean, come on. You got to do better. You got to do better.
1: You're exasperated with Matthew Liberatore.
14: I'm upset. I'm upset. But you know what? At least we have some optimism. Jordan Walker and Alec Burleson and Mason Wynn and J.J. Weatherholt. We've got some optimism on this team. But we're a third-place team in the division for a reason right now. Our starting pitching is not quite up to snuff. Our bullpen is a little shaky. You probably move on from Jojo Romero at the deadline. Though Riley O'Brien has stepped up marvelously in the closer role this season, filling that void for Ryan Helsley. I don't even think you move O'Brien. You have so many years of team control with this guy. He's a staple of your bullpen. I think you need him. I know I've been kind of teetering on, should we keep O'Brien? Should we not keep O'Brien? Remember, things change all throughout the season. The baseball season is a marathon. It is not a sprint. So things can change all throughout the season. I think you shop around Jojo Romero, Dusty May, and Lars Nubar, see what you can get. Because I don't think Lars Nubar is going to be part of this team's future, to be completely honest. I mean, come on. Really? But he's a veteran leader. I get it. And he can control the zone pretty well. I understand he's a veteran leader in the clubhouse. But just move on from him at this point. I mean, just send him away. And it's not going to make a difference whether the Cardinals are in third place, second place, fourth place. I don't just I don't consider Newt Barr what we call a needle mover for this team. He's not an X factor. Like I think a lot of other guys are on this team. J.J. Weatherholt, Jordan Walker, I think are X factors. Mason Wynn's an X factor. Alec Burleson's an X factor. I just don't believe Newt Barr is that big of an X factor. And because of that, you can move on from Lars Newt Barr. I wish we could develop pitchers like we do catchers. If we were to be honest, I wish we could. I mean, we got so many guys that have had an impact. But look at Carson Kelly. He's had an incredible impact in the big leagues. But unfortunately, we don't have enough guys making impact on the pitching side in the big leagues. I wish we did, but we don't. But the team is still in good shape. I mean, they're in good position right now to at least make a wild card spot. I still don't think they'll get there. I still think it's the Phillies. I think it's the Cubs. And, you know, I'm going with the Diamondbacks or the Padres. You know, it's always one of those National League West teams that's kind of teetering. You know the Dodgers are going to win the division. You know the Brewers are going to win the Central. You know the Braves are going to win the East. Spoiler alert, it's not that big of a spoiler. You know all of them are going to win the division. But it's that wild card spot that the Cardinals are going to have to battle for. And I just don't think they're going to get through this year. But I'm very excited about the team's future. And, you know, you got to have optimism. I mean, you got the draft coming up. You got optimism. But as of right now, obviously, I just don't see him as a wild card team. But speaking of which, a great interview I had yesterday. John Mozeliak, interim GM for the Angels. The Angels are just, they're just awful. They're a baseball abomination. They're an atrocity. I mean, what a
3: easy.
14: Maybe he can change it. I hope he does. I hope for the sake of, you know, they're not even the little brother of the Dodgers at this point. They're like the Dodgers' second cousin in L.A. I mean, my goodness me. I mean, they haven't made the playoffs since 2014, the longest active playoff drought in the MLB. Los Angeles Angels have not made the playoffs since 2014. Maybe Mo can change that. That'd be a better end to his legacy than what it was in St. Louis, which didn't end off on the highest note. Let's be honest here. It wasn't a key you wanted to end your career in St. Louis. Maybe you could change that with the Angels. At least get him a winning record. I mean, I know that's such a low standard, but it's the Angels. It's the Angels. Think about that. They couldn't even get to the playoffs with Ohtani and Trout and Pujols. It's the Angels. The standards are so low that it's almost the perfect place for them. Because any little ounce of success, because they haven't had any, you know, so if he achieves any success at all, that would be something to behold. But great interview you had with John Mozeliak yesterday. What a phenomenal job.
3: It is pretty incredible that they had three generational talents in Ohtani, Trout, and Pujols and couldn't get anything done.
14: No, but that's typical. I mean, that's the Angels. I mean, that's typical. They normally can't get anything done. Yeah. I mean, when they won the World Series in 2002, they had a wild card spot. They couldn't even get anything done when Nolan Ryan was in their rotation. The Angels can't get anything done. That's typical Los Angeles. I mean, come on. I mean, they're the Dodgers' second cousin. I mean, the distance. I mean, they have a farther distance from each other than the Mets and the Yankees do. I mean, that's how far of a distance the Angels and the Dodgers have. They're on the island of irrelevancy. And, you know, can they even be relevant? I don't think so. But to me, the Angels are on the island of irrelevancy. The Cardinals are not on the island of irrelevancy. Thank goodness.
3: What island are we on?
14: Oh, I'll tell you what island we're on, Doug. We're on the island of franchises that are historic, that have a championship tradition, that have a rich franchise tradition, but not what they once were, but are still relevant enough in the zeitgeist of just baseball fans that we're still there. We're not totally irrelevant. We're not the Rockies or the Athletics or the Angels. We're not on the island of irrelevancy. Okay. We have some level of relevancy, but not the level of relevancy
3: we're
14: that
3: on
14: we once had.
3: The island of zeitgeist.
14: Like that's a great title.
1: Great use of the word zeitgeist.
14: Yeah, the island of zeitgeist. That's where we are. I think that's the island the Cardinals are right now. That's the island I think the Blues are on right now as well. I don't think we're totally irrelevant. We're not the most relevant team in the NHL. I mean, you got the Panthers, you got the Avalanche, you got the Golden Knights, you got the Hurricanes, you got the Lightning, you got the Predators. I mean, there are teams that are relevant. The Blues are not irrelevant, but again, it's kind of the same. You know, you're on that zeitgeist. Team USA in the World Cup. I mean, we're not. I mean, I think we're on the island of relevancy. I thoroughly enjoy the United States in the
1: Damn
14: World Cup.
1: Straight, we are.
14: Yeah, we are. I mean, come on now. I mean, we got to win against Bosnia on home soil, right? But listen, we have St. Louis has the largest population of Bosnians outside of Bosnia. St. Louis has the highest population. So this is going to be a game. Mark my words. It's going to be, I don't want to say a city divided, but there are going to be people on both sides. You go to soccer bars all across this town, it is going to be a legitimate split crowd between Bosnia and the United States. 7 o'clock p.m. tomorrow night on Fox in Santa Clara. This is a match people have wanted to see. I'm not trying to compare it to Ali and Frazier by any stretch of the imagination, but it's definitely a matchup many St. Louis soccer fans have wanted to see. United States versus Bosnia. Pulisic versus Jaco. Basile versus Charles Freeze.
1: No.
14: This is special. I'm telling you, what a box office matchup you have. United States versus Bosnia. No doubt.
1: Fired up. I love it. I'm going to use that guy.
2: Absolutely. Thank you, guys. With us representing Brown and Crouppen, covering it all in the sports world. Brody, we appreciate the time.
14: Thank you so much.
2: There it is. It's Brody Herman. We'll take a break. Come back with the Design Air Heating and Cooling email today next here on 101 ESPN.

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8: 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It is time for our Design Air Heating and Cooling email today. Morning, Slut Boys. Well, despite the cat declaring a spirit win yesterday, our birdies remain at plus 340 to make the playoffs as of this penning. And it got me thinking, if you ask me, and I think friend of the show, Senator Schmidt, would agree, the quickest way to fix Social Security is to take out whatever credit this country has left and head on over to the Queen and put it all on the Redbirds to be dancing into October. Boom! It's fixed! Martin won't have to do monkey tricks on the two fox well into his 90s like Doug. Jackson and Henshin will be able to retire to Festus or North Korea. Iggy will still be in prison. KG will be doing a show on satellite radio with Jeff Supon. And Tim will be president. Think about it. I know I'm half-masked. Doug, what say you? Screw Chuck Todd. Go America. That's from Jugs in D.C.
9: Jugs in D.C.
8: So, Doug, that's the way to fix Social Security is for us all to bet on the Cardinals make the playoffs and get 3.5-1?
9: I don't think so. Well, it's an idea. Fix it just by stop stealing taxpayer money. How about that?
8: Hey, Martin, pay attention. After listening to what was ATMA yesterday, I think it's time to address the elephant in the room. I think it's time to go ahead and let KG come in and take down his third TMA producer. And yesterday's show, it was so nice to have a drop played here and there. Jackson. No, Jackson. It might be time to go back to Mizzou and grab that master's degree because it's getting rough. the skeleton is now all about how poor prior bored person's work ethic was. Sack up, hair flop.
9: Oh.
8: Hair flop.
9: Nice.
8: Also, Doug, I think you are suffering from a lack of vitamin me, Vaughn. Those were some sexy 5-inch inseam shorts yesterday. Next time, make them 0 inches, and I'll share some of mine. Until next time, that's from Iggy's crestfallen accountant.
10: Odd email.
11: It was a treat seeing your legs on the YouTube feed yesterday, though.
9: Iggy's crestfallen accountant.
8: Northern Rockies, where it rained last night. Doug, that's from the new segment that we're doing, the Homer Roll, and also Where It Rained Last Night. And that comes from Brink. Oh, yeah.
11: I like the Where Did It Rain.
9: Brick was his name?
8: Brink.
9: He's new.
8: Morning, gents. New podcast idea. Iggy listens to all 4 hours of TMA and then critiques it. However, just like his review of Pond Offs, it won't be critical, only nitpicky. Toodles, that's from Bobby Greenbacks.
9: Bobby Greenbacks.
8: And finally, I'm not going to have time to email in today. Abs, I feel bad about that.
9: Abs.
8: Because a day without saying how amazing Tim is a day wasted in my book. Sent from my bi phone.
9: His phone's bi?
8: That's what it says.
9: Nice. That's the guy's name.
11: Love is love.
9: Sent from my bi phone. He's new.
8: That's
9: oh, I get it now. That's good.
8: Design Air Heating and Cooling email of the day. We will announce the winner at approximately 10:55. We will have the Alexander Steen presser live here on 101 ESPN coming up at 11 o'clock. And then BK and Ferrario following the presser and the fast lane from 2 to 6 p.m. The program's called TMA. It's presented by Brown and Crouppen from the Stiefel Studios on 101 ESPN.
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9: This is Jackson with a Sports Center update that's brought to you by Universal Windows Direct. Cardinals Braves tonight. Matthew Liberatore on the mound for the Cardinals for a 6:15 start. Martin Perez on the mound for the Braves. 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You'll be saying, I love my windows.
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8: It's the morning after 101 ESPN. Tim McCurt and Doug Vaughn. Chairman Kurt slides into the dais when Martin goes to onboarding in the 10 o'clock hour. Little Jackie Papers is on the ones and twos. And Doug, during the commercial break, Jackson was experiencing some self-loathing.
28: Why?
8: We now have the video of... that was a Mike McGreevy request of Jackson on number 6 yesterday. And Jackson, what was your analysis? It's on the TMA Instagram and my Instagram account, and Timothy Michael McKernan. What's your Instagram? STL underscore Berkey?
9: Yeah, B-U-R-K-E.
8: Yeah, TMA underscore STL.
9: My practice swings when I'm warming up to hit a shot look 10 times better than when I actually address the ball and hit it. And
8: what do you attribute that to?
9: Lack of talent.
8: Okay.
9: Lack of preparation.
8: Okay.
28: It's not lack of talent or preparation. It's probably confidence.
9: It could be. Yeah. I need to step up to the ball like I know what I'm doing and not kind of
1: You're not
9: second
1: worried
9: guessing.
1: About where the ball's going when you take your practice swings.
9: Right.
1: You're just swinging.
9: Just trying to get the feel right.
1: And then your head starts to worry about where the ball's going when you're ready to hit the ball.
9: I think that's proper counsel right there.
8: Mm-hmm. How about that? Doug Vaughn is Bob Rutella.
9: Yeah. Yeah.
8: You want to open up a swing thoughts industry? Maybe a little Swing Thoughts podcast.
1: Just have more confidence that your swing works.
9: Yeah, right.
1: And stop worrying about it when you're over the ball.
9: I like that. Thank you, Doug. Mm-hmm. I'm going to take that to the course next time I play.
1: Okay.
8: And you're playing this afternoon at St. Louis.
9: No.
8: That'll be fun.
9: No, not going to play this afternoon. Likely. Not ruling it out completely. But unlikely. Yeah. Playing when it's this hot is a double-edged sword because obviously you're hotter than hell. But usually courses are a little more open when it's this hot. Like you get a little more time. You can play a little quicker. Mm-hmm. Ball is obviously flying a lot more. It's kind of nice.
8: Do you have to book tee times at St. Louis Country Club?
9: No. I can't tell you the last time I booked a tee time. Just go out there. They know.
2: Anybody go two gloves yesterday?
8: Doug. Two gloves.
9: Doug's gone. But you go two gloves kind of exclusively.
1: Usually,
9: now, right?
1: Yeah.
9: And you keep them on the putting green, which I appreciate.
1: Yeah, and for lunch.
8: You enjoy lunch with the gloves on?
1: Yeah.
8: I kind of like that.
1: I always putt with them. I'm not going to take the gloves off.
9: If you're wearing two, I actually get that because that's a lot of work to take off two gloves every time I putt.
1: If I have one, I don't.
9: After every shot, I take my glove off.
2: Anybody stop by the ATM?
9: Not on site. I'm afraid it was out of service. but I take my glove off after every shot to avoid the glove tan, which I still have, but it's not as bad.
1: To avoid bad tan lines?
9: Your hand. If you wear a golf glove often, especially in the summer, you'll notice that your left hand, likely if you're a right-handed golfer, is way paler than your right hand.
8: 618 is mad at you. No more golf talk, you trust fund douchebag.
1: Oh.
2: Sounds like a guy wants the homer roll.
8: Who wants that name next week? Oh, what do we got?
9: The homer roll. This is going to be the homer roll music.
8: Oh, listen to that. Doug, I like this song.
9: Yeah. Wilson Contreras went deep last night. His 18th.
1: Boy, did he ever.
9: Yeah, Miles Michaelis immediately dipped down like Clayton Kershaw after he saw that ball off the bat.
8: Mr. 63011 is watching the video on the TMA_STL Instagram account. And he says, need larger muscles activated, Jackie boy. Less hands and pulling off the ball. Get to your damn left side. Less hands. It's Mr. 63011.
9: That's good counsel as well. I appreciate it. Now, what I don't need is every Tom, Dick, and Harry telling me what's wrong with what's wrong with my golf swing. I know that's going to happen regardless of my...
1: Everyone's an expert now.
9: Yeah, which is fine. That anytime you post your golf swing on Instagram or Twitter or any social media, you're just inviting all the Hank Haneys out there to tell you what exactly is wrong with your swing.
8: I have had multiple people texting me. Were you with me last night when I got that video? We were having a beverage.
9: I was probably with you. I don't remember the
8: video.
9: And
8: I said, what the hell is this? There's a video. Somebody took a video of me.
9: Oh, that's right. I think it was like
8: commentary, but apparently it was KSDK.
9: Oh, well, as they should.
8: And I guess, and it was a video with like commentary over it. I go, what in the hell is this? I mean, Doug, my name, image, and likeness is, I think it's the most protected. Valuable in,
9: right.
8: And I guess America, but I mean, at least in St. Louis.
9: Correct me if I'm wrong, but currently your beak is dry from that.
8: I have not had my beak wet.
9: Beak wet.
8: By whoever owns KSDK.
9: Right. So,
8: I'll
9: act as Tim's
8: a little Venmo.
9: I'll act as Tim's representation here and say, let's get that man's beak wet.
8: No. Yeah.
9: If you're going to use his name, image, or likeness.
8: Thank you. This is good representation.
9: Thank you. Okay. Yeah.
8: I like having you on there. Enough with the golf talk, Jackson. If I want to be bored, I would just listen to Movie Boy and hear you talk about Mr. Holland's opus while you comb Garrett's back hair.
1: Oh. He doesn't have back hair that can be combed, does he?
8: Boy, if you're in your 20s and you have back hair that can be combed, that's a tough beat.
9: For my people, it happens often. I got frog dad's got hair on the back that you could set your watch to.
1: Why is it hair on your back and anywhere else other than your head stops growing, but the hair on your head keeps growing?
9: Brandon Marsh with 2 home runs last night. I don't know. That's male pattern baldness back.
8: Oh, a glove tan. But he didn't say boo hoo. He said boo woo. Is that how you say it? Boo woo?
9: Woo woo woo. Kenny boo.
1: Woo woo woo. Kenny woo.
8: He said, hold on a second. Oh, a glove tan boo woo douchebag. And your imagine is worthless, Tim. Doug, I just don't know what anything means anymore, but I'm delighted by the whole thing.
3: Andy Pothouse went deep in Sacramento last night.
8: You can text in as well with your thoughts on Jackson's golf tang and also my imagine being worthless.
3: At
8: 314-399-9646. Or you can talk it over in the Form Energy YouTube chat. 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
8: TMA 101 ESPN, the TMA STL YouTube channel. Tim McKernan, Doug Vaughn, Chairman Kurt slides into the dais in the 10 o'clock hour while Martin onboards Little Jackie Papers. Loved That Rascal Puff is on the ones and the twos here on the presentation. Coming up at the top of the hour, so in 33 minutes, the Blues and the Alexander Steen presser will be live here on 101 ESPN. And then BK and Ferrario will take over. And then the Fastlane, of course, from 2 to 6 p.m. Fastlane tomorrow, will be at Ballpark Village with Michelob Ultra for the U.S. men's soccer team match in the round of 32. Anthony, Kerry, Jamie, Marshy Marsh, and the Playful Posse and Michelob Ultra will be on site with 101 ESPN and Ultra giveaways starting at 2 p.m. leading up to kickoff of the U.S. versus Bosnia and Herzegovina. Michelob Ultra is a superior light beer and the official beer sponsor of the FIFA World Cup 26, so be sure to enjoy an Ultra as you cheer on your favorite team. That is tomorrow, starting at 2 p.m. with the Fastlane and Michelob Ultra at Ballpark Village, leading up to the knockout round match at 7 p.m. You can get all the details at 101 ESPN. There it is. Festivities today. Jackson, have you released your play yet? Because at this point now, I'm getting closer to retirement because of your soccer plays. Oh, it doesn't sound like you're convinced. Hey, if you don't have a play,
3: I know.
8: Don't give a play.
3: I know. I kind of like the over of 2.5 in the Norway-Ivory Coast game.
1: Based on what?
3: Norway has one of the most prolific scorers in the entire world, in Erling Haaland.
1: Yeah.
3: And
1: who's Ivory Coast have?
3: Some guys.
1: Yeah.
8: See, that's why he makes us money.
3: Some players.
8: You're not going to find that anywhere else.
3: Yeah, you want the key is mentioning the one guy you know on either side. But Erling Haaland is world class.
1: What about Yohia Fofana?
3: Sure.
1: Does he even play? Oh yeah, he is the goalie for Ivory Coast.
3: They are playing in Texas. I imagine it's going to be hot.
8: But there's more analysis.
3: But that is it's an inside stadium, so that might not be as big a factor.
1: Might be the one place it isn't hot.
3: Right. Actually, the more you might think about it, considering the games are in East Rutherford for the 4 o'clock game, and then Mexico City.
1: Mexico City could be a little toasty tonight.
3: I would think.
1: Mm-hmm.
3: I kind of like the upset in Ecuador. Ecuador to advance, not to win in regulation, but Ecuador to advance.
1: Mexico gets to play in Mexico City.
3: Correct.
1: And you think they're going to lose?
3: There's a chance. And I think it could be Ecuador to take them down.
1: Okay.
3: Hey, listen, no one thought Paraguay was going to be Germany.
1: Well, don't yell at me.
8: Yeah, no, you're starting to be a little disrespectful.
3: I am raising my voice.
10: What time's that Mexico game?
3: 7.
10: Not as hot as you would think in Mexico City tonight.
3: Really?
8: Is that right? What do we got?
10: In the 60s, mid-60s.
8: Wow, really? Temperate Mexico City on June 30th.
10: Maybe some rain. Does that affect how you play?
3: Yeah, well, that would affect the over-under, which is currently sitting at 1.5, so I wouldn't necessarily take the under in that game. But that's regulation goals.
1: Okay.
8: So, Doug, which ones are you going to play?
1: Well, it sounds like
8: some good information.
1: It sounds like he stumbled on something right there at the end. An over-under 1.5, that's pretty low.
3: Yeah, but they set that for a reason. I wouldn't necessarily be like, well, they're certainly going to score 3 goals. You know, they could.
1: No, you don't know that about any games, but
3: right. I don't have a crystal ball. Although I would understand people might think I have a crystal ball after that Morocco play yesterday.
1: I don't know that they.
8: I was
1: do.
8: On it. Yep. I was handsome.
3: Tim didn't hesitate when I told him that play. Didn't hesitate.
1: They kind of got lucky. It was the 90th minute when they scored.
3: Yeah, that's right.
1: And of course, we have no way of knowing how much time is left.
3: Which is the right thing.
1: Then it's the wrong thing.
3: Oh, well, no. Then if they
1: get
3: said
1: a scoreboard up there.
3: If it says we're going to end at the 95th minute, a guy would just go down and writhe in pain for 2 minutes, and that would be the end of the game.
1: Well, then give him a penalty. Stop the clock.
3: They don't stop the clock.
1: Well, they should.
3: Okay.
1: It shouldn't be that only one guy knows how much time is left in the game, and he can tell us anything.
3: They
1: we
3: put
1: have to believe
3: plus
1: it.
3: 7 up on there.
1: I want to know with the scoreboard exactly how much time is left.
10: Don't you feel
1: not when
10: like
1: a guy just decides
10: to
1: blow a whistle. No mystery.
8: Jackson just likes Erling Haaland because he's pale and tall and has a full head of wonderful hair. I bet he can hit his 7-iron decently, though. That's from Big Tuft.
1: How'd that feel?
3: Hilarious.
1: That hurts you at all?
3: Hilarious. I do like Erling Haaland. It has nothing to do with the fact that we are similar in looks, despite him being taller, stronger, better looking.
8: Do you have a 7-iron carry?
3: I don't know how much he plays. I don't know how much he plays. I imagine if he were to dedicate 6 months of his life to it, he'd hit his 7-iron further than me. Yeah. But he is a professional athlete, getting paid like $40 million by Man City.
8: So what is he really getting? It's a nice deal.
10: He is not better looking than you either.
8: How about that?
3: I don't know. I think if he would lose the pulled back hair look and just wear his hair normally, probably be better looking. He does have that, what do they call it, the hairline tension thing? They have
8: the hairline tension.
3: You know, like if you pull your hair back too much, your hairline starts to retract a little bit.
8: That's what got me.
3: Yeah,
1: you can't blink.
3: Yeah, he has that going on a little bit. They've shown like images of him when he was at Dortmund a couple of years ago, and now his hairline's moved back a little bit. But that's also just the natural progression of men.
1: Well, sure.
8: That's the natural progression of men. That is how we finalize the soccer pick segment. That's the natural progression.
3: Well, if I did that pose right there, we'll do a comparison.
1: Just combing it back wouldn't cause tension. You'd have to be pulling it back to cause the tension.
8: What's the deal with the tall, pale, blonde community wearing diapers? Is that a kink?
1: I don't care for it.
3: When you say community, who else do you mean?
8: Well, you and Erling Haaland.
3: I have never worn a diaper. I have often

0: studio.
1: Yeah. Depends, has their own studio.
0: You got to smile as hard as you can while wearing
2: a hammer out a living, however.
0: Adult diaper.
1: Tim, bald is beautiful everywhere. That's from Starfish Street.
3: Yep. Unfortunately, I don't know if ladies are biochemically programmed to share that viewpoint.
0: Is Landon Donovan off your one of your guys list after he...
3: I didn't know he was.
0: Well, you know, he's a proud bald man for a long, long time.
3: Well, I don't think he ever was. I mean, there was, I swear to you, there was like an, I guess Real Sports has been gone for a few years now. One of those kind of sports news magazine shows detailing his struggle with baldness. Like, it really bothered him.
0: Sure.
3: And he got hair transplants. I saw John Cena yesterday. There was a big story. Where the hell was it? I guess I saw it on TMZ or New York Post. Hell, I don't know. One of those things I read for the show. Cena, I guess, had botched hair transplant, so he was going back and he shaved his head. I mean, kind of shaved it.
0: Yeah, I remember that.
3: For the picture before he went in to try and get it right this time.
0: Yeah.
3: I guess you get better results with FUE if you shave your head. I didn't know that. Hell, I don't know.
0: Did they tell you about that when you did it then?
3: Like, well, the whole thing that he shaved.
0: Right,
2: they
0: yeah.
2: did shave it.
0: Right.
3: But not on the sides, did they? Or did they shave the whole thing?
0: I think they
2: pretty
0: did.
2: Pretty much the whole thing.
3: Really? Okay. Yeah. Well, Cena didn't do that. So anyway, Landon Donovan was really bothered by it, got a bunch of hair transplants, like multiple times, and it continued to fail. And so then he finally just went with, I guess that would be a toupee. I don't know what there's a different term for it now.
0: Yeah. Yeah, it's only, like, if you didn't know Landon Donovan before you saw an image of him now, you'd be like, oh, yeah, this is a guy with good hair. But knowing, it's like the Urlacher thing. It's like, once you're so famous for having either a receding hairline or being bald, it's like, and you show up with hair, it's like, okay, well. But I get it.
3: He didn't shave his head, though, right? He didn't.
0: Donovan?
3: I didn't think he did.
0: No, he had like really a receding. Thin. He had like the kind of sides and back have hair, but not much up top, right? He had there was a bad image of him, like with like he tried to do a comb over thing.
3: Gene Katie.
0: Yeah, and it kind of fell to one side, and he had a very there it is right there. Chairman's is
3: it's a tough putt.
2: You really have to wonder how male pattern baldness became such a huge part of the gene pool. You know, how would that have helped ancient man to be bald-headed?
0: As evolution as we know it is usually to help us adapt.
2: There must have been some bald-headed cavemen who were very prolific in spreading the seed.
3: Put that off.
2: And so that half
3: the Johnny Sins of cavemen.
2: Half of all other humans born after them were going to be bald-headed.
0: Yeah. See, people don't realize that the texts that don't get read are the people screaming, talk anthropology. And that's what we're doing right now.
2: It's just an odd thing.
0: Yeah, I agree.
2: Because you figure most cavemen probably died before they were old enough to have male pattern baldness.
0: That's a good point. I didn't think about that. They probably died and they're like, at latest, nice 35.
3: That's a nice observation. Yeah. I like your observation.
0: Yeah.
2: Yeah.
4: So, and they probably let the hair grow for the whole lifetime, right? There was no haircuts then.
2: I wouldn't think you could get a decent haircut.
4: Floyd the Barber wasn't doing his thing.
2: Uh-huh.
3: So Jimmy from Love is Blind had a hair transplant. That's from Percy Blumpkin in the Form Energy YouTube chat. Doug, do you know that Jimmy from Love is Blind had a hair transplant?
2: I didn't know that at all. Couldn't tell.
3: Is that the same thing like the Temptation Island thing? Is that the same show? Or is that
0: Love Island?
3: So Love Island's different than Love is Blind?
0: I think so. I think Love is Blind is where you don't see the person. Is that right?
4: I'm sorry?
2: I think so, yeah.
0: Right.
2: Yeah, you just talk behind a wall or something.
4: I'm still hoping to get on the St. Louis version.
2: Are you really?
0: Of Love is Blind?
3: So what is the deal? Like you might like really hit it off, but then they see each other and they're like, oh no.
4: Yeah, it's always fun to watch the first encounters. I watch for some tells for the guys.
3: Really? I got to tell you, that kind of intrigued me.
2: Don't they usually act like, oh, this is great? Yeah. And then as soon as the show's over, get lost.
4: You got to wade through about 12 episodes of garbage to get to those scenes, though.
3: That gets a big payoff.
2: Okay.
3: Let me see what I got. 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
1: TMA 101 ESPN. Tim McCurdy and Vaughn Chairman Kurt sliding into the dais in 10 o'clock hour, which is brought to you by Design Air Heating and Cooling. And coming up here at 11 o'clock, Jackie Papers on the ones and twos. Coming up at 11 o'clock, we will have the Alexander Steen Presser live on 101 ESPN. Guys, I'm worried about this Bosnia game. They don't give up goals. I played against a couple Bosnian teams in soccer tournaments. They are very tough. With the pressure on the U.S., I'm thinking about making a financial play to hedge my emotions. That's from the salty bald dad from Caseyville. Doug, what do you think about that analysis?
2: Well, if they don't give up goals, that'd be a bad thing.
3: I think it's interesting.
1: PK.
3: U.S. has come out red hot in pretty much every single one of their games, scoring real early. I'm curious what they're going to be like if they're going into half nil-nil, you know?
1: You have a problem with that right there, I bet.
2: Yeah, you didn't have to say nil-nil.
3: Sure. But they've been playing with a lead for so much of this World Cup that I'm just curious to see if their confidence remains even if they're tied or even down a goal.
1: Let me tell you something. When I was watching with you the Paraguay-Germany game, and then last night watching Netherlands and Morocco, I mean, I don't want to feel that.
3: Oh, yeah.
1: But it comes with the territory. I don't feel like, maybe it was 2002 against Germany. I think that's the deepest the United States has advanced in the 21st century, and therefore probably in a good long while. And there was a controversial no call and a handball. I know this, you were four, so. But the emotional exposure that this brings you now, at the same time, the joy that if you're a fan of Morocco or Paraguay that you're experiencing today, but God almighty, whoa.
3: Yeah, I mean, like, PKs are undoubtedly the wrong way to decide such an important thing like this. However, it is electric, and it's kind of the only option they have. So it's incredible to watch, but it is gut-wrenching if you're a fan of either side. It can be just brutal to watch.
2: Or the goalie. To have to dive one way or the other.
3: Yeah. The Moroccan goalie last night was world class. He made a couple. Same with the Paraguay goalie. Incredible.
2: I wonder if they just would kick the ball right in the middle of the goal, you'd score.
3: Some guys do exactly that.
2: You know the goalie's going to go one way or the other.
3: They'll lean one way or the other. Like they'll like look like they're going right, and they'll just go pop it up the middle.
1: Chairman Kurt is hosting a show in the Form Energy, even though he's sitting at the microphone here.
2: You're hosting a show.
3: It is. Curating a chat.
4: I just chatted up with the fellas in the Form
1: Energy.
4: What
1: makes you think
4: chat.
1: They're fellas?
3: Right.
4: That's a good point.
3: Our user data would point otherwise.
1: Thank you. 77% of the listening audience at TMA, female.
3: Female. And
1: 80% of that 77% in their 20s.
3: Yeah, pursuing graduate degrees.
1: That's correct. That's right, Doug. Look at the research. But Chairman Kurt says, I'll speak for you since you wrote it in the Form Energy YouTube. So we're basing how we feel about the Bosnia game based on this guy's games against Bosnian teams growing up. Doug, do you think about that for the analysis?
2: I haven't thought much about any of it, really.
3: I do kind of like this. You're like kind of like in real time kind of hosting a side program.
2: I like that.
1: I went in there and I'm like, because I thought that we would get texts about that, that this guy played against a couple Bosnian teams and now we're going to. And sure enough, Chairman Kurt said it. And I'm like, oh, it's Chairman Kurt, who's sitting at a microphone on the dais in the Stiefel Studios. No less.
4: I love the YouTube chat. Some are calling me the patron saint of the YouTube chat.
1: Really? Patron saint of the Form Energy YouTube chat.
2: So you're arguing with people in there?
4: No, it was kind of just a stream
1: that was
4: of consciousness.
1: That was about an hour ago. That was 80.
4: I don't hate anybody.
1: That's what he was saying. Let's see. I am a 22-year-old recent MBA grad from Wash U, and I am a girl, Doug. That is the TMA remote lamp.
2: That's the whole text.
1: Yeah. That's what in the Form Energy YouTube channel.
2: What are we supposed to do with that?
3: Well, it's just like a roll call kind of thing.
2: Right. Okay. And what do we care about their advanced degrees?
1: Well, it just shows that this is a sophisticated audience that loves the content.
3: Okay.
1: It
3: gives a little more credence to their commentary.
2: I see.
1: Right.
2: And yet no one in here has an advanced degree, right?
1: Or others.
3: Some of us.
1: We got I apologize, Chairman Kurt. We got that press conference coming up at 11 o'clock, so we got to make sure we get out on time today. That'll be right here in 10 minutes. Alexander Steen and the St. Louis Blues. This is TMA 101 ESPN.
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3: 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Jonathan Drouin has been placed on waivers for the purpose of buying out his contract. 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
18: Congratulations, Iggy's Crestfallen Accountant. We are headed down the hall for ATMA. The Alexander Steen press conference is going to be right here on 101 ESPN. So listen in, and then BK and Ferrario will be reacting coming up. 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

0: Day here on BK and Ferrario. A big day specifically, though, for the St. Louis Blues as they are introducing Alexander Steen as the general manager for the team. Doug Armstrong, Alexander Steen, and Tom Stillman will be available here in just a few minutes to introduce Steen as the new general manager, and he is getting started today with a few moves that the Blues have recently announced, as they are going to tender a contract to Connor McMichael, the new addition from the Washington Capitals, also Leo Loof, and one of the first moves by by Alexander Steen as the Blues' new general manager is to place Jonathan Drouin on waivers with the intent to buy out his contract, something that had him the 16 years with Doug Armstrong at the helm never took place here in St. Louis. And in the first set of moves by Alexander Steen, they will officially have a player that is going to be bought out by the organization. According to Puckpedia, Drouin will account for $1.3 million against the cap each of the next couple of seasons. That'll save the Blues about $2.5 million this season against the cap. Not that it's a huge deal for them. They don't have any cap issues right now. But if they plan to be active, either in free agency over the next few days or in some kind of a restricted free agency setting, this does give them a little bit of extra leg room for any kind of a move that they decide to make in free agency. Normally, I'm joined by Alex Ferrario and Tanner Hendrickson. Both of them right now are in the press conference room where Alexander Steen will be officially introduced as the Blues' next general manager moments from now. 314-399-9646. That is the Air Comfort Service text line to get involved in the show. You can also check us out on YouTube at youtube.com/101ESPNSTL. We did get a couple of questions in the YouTube chat about Berggren, who was not qualified a contract by the St. Louis Blues overnight. That news coming out last night. My understanding, and it sounds like there is some reporting on this as well, is that the Blues are at least still interested in bringing back Berggren. It's just a matter of getting the contract on the right terms for them. So we'll see ultimately where that goes. But right now, they've got a lot of flexibility when it comes to their cap. They also have those roster spots to work with that were taken up by Berggren and Drouin as of 24 hours ago, or at least that was our anticipation. So keep that in mind. They've got a lot of flexibility right now. If they want to go to free agency, they can. If they want to do some kind of offer sheet situation, they could potentially do that as well. It's not a great unrestricted free agent class. I'm sure a lot of that will be asked today in the press conference with Alexander Steen. We're excited to hear from him. Throughout the day today, we're anticipating being joined on the show by Alexander Steen, the new Blues general manager. We're also hoping to have a couple of players. I know I've seen Colton Parayko and Robert Thomas already walking around out here at Enterprise Center. And we're hoping to be joined by Tom Stillman. Doug Armstrong will be on with the Fast Lane coming up today at 2:15. Some alumni have been walking around as well, expecting that some will be stopping by here on BK and Ferrario. So if you're a Blues fan, today is a big day for you. It is June 30th. We've got free agency beginning over the next 24, 48 hours in the NHL. So a lot to get into. Plenty of questions, I would imagine, today for Alexander Steen, including the Mason McTavish move, the Connor McMichael move, the decisions to non-tender overnight Jonathan Berggren, and also what they are going to do with Jonathan Drouin, what the plan is there, because this is the first time that we have seen a buyout by the St. Louis Blues in almost two decades. I mean, it's been a long time since we've seen a move like this take place for the Blues. So lots of questions for Alexander Steen. He is being introduced right now by the St. Louis Blues.
1: First, I'd like to provide a little context and do a salute to Alex's predecessor. As you all know, Doug Armstrong has been one of the top GMs in the game for a long time, the top GM in my book. He managed the Blues for 16 years with an extraordinary track record of winning teams and creative player moves. And, of course, Doug was the architect of the Blues' first ever Stanley Cup championship. He will be seen as the GOAT among Blues GMs, one of the best ever in the league, and one day will likely go into the Hockey Hall of Fame. So as we mark the this transition, I just want to step back for a moment and highlight one core aspect of Doug's tenure here. Throughout his time here, Doug has been the ultimate team player, always doing what is best for the team, even when that might not be the best thing for him or his career at the time. As a prime example, a couple years ago, Doug came to me with what I would describe as the ultimate team player, team first recommendation. He said he loved being the Blues general manager, and he clearly did. It's in his blood. But he thought it would be best for the team if we transitioned to a new, younger general manager. He proposed giving up the job he loved for the good of the team, for the good of the franchise. Now, I struggled with that at first. We had the best general manager in the league. Why would we mess with that? But over time, Doug and I talked about it, thought about it, wrestled with it, and ultimately we agreed that that was the right course. Well, Doug didn't stop there. Having offered to give up his job, he also identified his successor, recommending Alex Steen for the position. And then he spent 2 years teaching, coaching, and training Alex, again, to take the job that Doug loved. So when Blues fans look back at Doug's tenure as GM, they'll most likely think of his winning record, his best player moves, and, of course, his Stanley Cup championship. But I hope they also recognize that Doug was and is the ultimate team player, always doing what was best for the Blues, always putting the team's interests above his own. He has set that standard for us as an organization going forward. Fortunately, Doug is going to continue here playing a key role as president of hockey operations, working closely with me and working closely with Alex and all of hockey operations. And now to our introduction, which is not exactly a secret. You all know Alex Steen had an impressive career as a player, one of the best in Blues history. You have all the stats demonstrating that. And you know how focused Alex as a player was on school culture, on team culture. He had an old school insistence that the team comes first, with players putting the team above their own interests. And there it's easy to see the through line from Doug Armstrong. You also know about Alex's leadership role on those teams and how much the other players respected him. Alex is just a natural leader. On top of those fundamentals, Alex has been outstanding in his work in the front office over the last few years, just over and over demonstrating his intelligence, his work ethic, his analytical and problem-solving ability, his initiative, his high standards, follow-through, communication skills, collaboration with others, and, of course, on top of that, a very deep knowledge of the game of hockey. And he's shown us that he is ready, and I'm confident that he is going to be an excellent Blues GM. On a more personal level, I have known Alex for years since he came to St. Louis in 2008. He is an outstanding person, as solid as they come, and he couldn't be more devoted to the Blues and St. Louis. So I am pleased to introduce Alex Steen as the new general manager of the St. Louis Blues.
2: Thanks.
3: Tom, I want to thank you for the kind words about myself, and I'd like to also thank your ownership group for your support over the years. It's easy to do when you have that type of support, and it means a lot to me. I'd like to also, as I pass this torch to Alex, want to thank the coaches, Monty, the other coaches I've worked with, the players that I've worked with over the years. I've always viewed being the manager as that we do what's best for the organization, but ultimately I always felt I work for the players. Their careers are short. It's a timeline, and they want to maximize everything they can out of it. So what we tried to do is do what was best for them so they could enjoy all of their career. I know the last couple of years, guys, it's been tough as we've transitioned. We are trying to move back into something that's sustainable, that can you guys can have a long run with of success, and we're very close to that. And with Alex's leadership, we're going to get that back. To Alex, I'm excited to work with him. I couldn't think of a more deserving person to be the GM of the St. Louis Blues. Alex and I came here together from different organizations. I think it was 2008. We arrived. I came from Dallas. Alex from Toronto. We worked together as manager or player personnel player. Then we worked together as manager player. Then we worked together as management together. One thing that I always admired about Alex is that he pushed to make me a better GM every day. We challenged each other. He challenged me. He made me think outside the box. He made me understand that we owe it, he and I, our group, owed it to each other to do the best we could do. And ultimately, to get that Stanley Cup and share that with him was very meaningful. There's a lot of guys on that team, but it's the guys you start with that you really admire, that the memories flow back to. So I couldn't be more proud or honored to pass the torch to Alex. He's going to do a great job here. We're all here now to support him as he supports the players. So, Alex, congratulations and welcome.
4: Thank you.
3: Okay.
4: Thank you. Yeah, I'd like to start by thanking Tom and the entire ownership group for the belief and the support. And the kind words. I strongly agree with, it was very well put about Doug. I'd like to thank you, Doug, for not just these past 2 years, but like you stated, our relationship started back in 2008. We were able to win a cup together, and the comments Doug just made about how we've been pushing each other for a long time has obviously made me a much better player over my time, and made me a much better teammate, and taught me a lot about leadership these past 2 years. Has been intense and been infused and jumped into several different new experiences, and it's been a joy. I want to thank you for the mentorship and leadership that you've shown me over these past 2 years, so thank you very much. I also want to acknowledge there's a lot of familiar faces in this room today, media and coaches and ex-teammates and alumni and staff members, and we've had a lot of fond and fun memories over the years, and hopefully we can create some more here. So thank you, everybody.
5: All right, we'll open it up for questions. Mike here.
6: Alex, first of all, congratulations and welcome to the new job. To both you and Doug, you guys have known each other for a long time, but when did you feel like the time was right for you guys to come together? Doug, what did you see in Alex to make you feel like this was something you wanted him to do? And Alex, when did the bug bite you to say this is a management job I'd like to have?
3: Well, I'll start by when Alex retired, we kept a relationship. It changed more. It changed to a friendship. He moved back to Sweden, and we brought him on board to help out with our player development. I'd go over there and we'd talk. We'd talk hockey. We'd talk life. We'd talk his ambitions. And everything was always centered around the St. Louis Blues. He never wavered with his thoughts. His passion was St. Louis. His passion was at that point to make young players better. I would ask him questions about management, about his experiences, and I just felt that he reminded me a lot of Bob Gainey, someone I worked for starting in 1990-91, someone that measures twice, cuts once, highly respected by his teammates. One of the things that I admire about Alex, he can He can flow out for a couple of beers with the young guys and then go have dinner with the older players and then have their kids over to the house. Not everyone can walk that path, and that's a quality that I think is going to do him very well in management. And then just the more I spent time with him, the more I felt he had all the qualities to be a great manager. I thought that if he and I could work together, I could share some experience with him over the time. And as that grew, I really felt that his voice was going to lead the Blues into the next generation. And that's when I went to Tom and we started to share a concept of transition. And but it was the transition was a one person job. It was a one man. It was Alex. There was no competition in that for me. He had all the qualities that I admire, and he has all the qualities that I am really looking forward to working with.
4: Yeah, for me, as those discussions grew, I've always, hockey's been my biggest passion since I was young. I've always seen hockey being a part of my life, but was unsure what that would look like after my career. I think during your career, you are so invested in what you're doing, you kind of live in your player bubble and don't really think outside that. So wasn't much that was on my mind other than I knew that I wanted to have it a part of my life when I was retired. And as our conversations grew, you know, I'm extremely passionate about the St. Louis Blues. We've, like I said earlier, shared so many memories and incredible experiences as a group here. I think the values and culture that Doug wanted to set here in St. Louis when we started out together in 2008, 2010 there, the support and hockey-first mindset of our ownership group, my great appreciation for the city and everything. When you've lived here as long as you have, you grow a understanding of the history of the organization, the teams that have played here. I've always felt really attached to that. And as this grew, it became more and more enticing. And then to know that I would have the mentorship and leadership of Tom and Doug with me through this process as I was getting ready for this, it felt very comfortable, obviously very familiar with most, if not everybody in the organization, players, coaches, management, to backroom staff, to our business side and everything. So it's for me, it was a an opportunity I was really looking forward to and I was excited about.
7: 2 years of anticipation, what does today feel like for you emotionally? And then Doug, how would you describe Alex's growth over the last 2 years?
4: Yeah, obviously a lot of excitement. You know, like I said, such an appreciation for the city and the team here. I think that I'm feeling like there's a strength that's growing internally right now with our different departments and teams and synergy in our views and vision for the team. Our connection between staff and our management group all the way down to right now with the connection from our Worcester that we just started a new relationship with all the way through Springfield and up to the St. Louis Blues. There's an open line of communication that I think everybody is very aligned on, and right now I'm feeling very excited about what's ahead.
3: Yeah, I would say the growth has been exponential over the last 2 years. I think in year one, you know, purposely we fed him with a fire hose, wanted him to experience everything from pro to amateur meetings to the draft to trades to contracts to everything. And then this year we tried to get more directed at how I think he's going to manage for the first couple of years, focusing heavily in on Jim and his coaching staff, the players, the day-to-day process, but have a feeling for what Tony Feltrin does, what Tim Taylor, Ryan Miller will do, how I can support that. But he's gained a lot of knowledge. And again, one of the things I respect about him, he does measure twice, cut once. He does like to digest information. What I've learned now, in a job where you have to think on your feet, you have to make you want to make methodically well thought out decisions, but sometimes they have to be quick. He's much more adapt to making decisions now. Our conversations flow very quickly. I've seen him and watched him associate with other managers, assistant managers. You can just tell there's a natural understanding of what it takes to be a manager, understanding of the nuances. Relationships I've seen grow with Monty and his staff, with players and his staff. That's the hardest thing. I never had to obviously do that, but you work with somebody inside the locker room, like Robbie and like Colton that are here today, and now you take a different role. And I those guys have been unbelievably supportive of him as he's gone through this journey, Jordan Bennington. So he's ready. He's grown a lot. He's ready for this challenge. The reality is, though, it's a village, and we all work together inside the village to make it function and work well.
8: Steiner, congratulations.
9: Thanks.
8: I'm just curious, when you're a player, how you view the general manager position and the relationship between GM and player versus how you see it now and your vision moving forward?
9: I really didn't think a lot about it when I was playing. I think the relationship that Doug and I built was built off of that, the mindset and the approach that Tom was mentioning earlier. We wanted to do what was right for the team, wanted to find new ideas, be progressive, think outside the box, things of that nature. I think when, as a player, you are, it's something I've actually reflected a lot on probably over the past 6-8 months, is just how focused you are on what's in front of you, and as a manager, it's really a 30,000 foot view. You got to look down at everything consistently, and that's been a shift in my mindset, I would say. And I think what I said earlier is what's allowed Doug and I to have such great synergy and how we've been able to work hand in hand. I think Doug makes a great point about it takes a village. We have great collaboration between all of our departments and our management group on decisions we want to make and how we weigh them and discuss them and are open to suggestions. And so it's a different approach, but I think where Doug and I have worked so well hand in hand is that we have the same view of our plan, we have the same view of the team, we have we kind of work from that, what's best for the St. Louis Blues and what's best for the team, and work back from that. I think Doug makes a great point earlier also about players' careers being short and wanting to put them in the best positions to succeed as individuals and as a group, and also that that we grow as a culture and as an organization throughout that.
7: Tom, you mentioned all the skills you see in Alex. How did he reinforce your opinion of those skills in the last 2 years?
10: I think I've seen it's really through, you know, various, whether it's conversations or more structured meetings. Every time I would work with or even talk with Alex, I could see the way he, not only the way he, you know, obviously the way he knew the game and had an extraordinary feel for the game, having played it, and being, you know, such a thoughtful person who, you know, doesn't just take everything as it goes by, but thinks about it. But beyond that, I could see him develop as somebody who was just voracious and wanting to learn more. And you know, I saw him on several occasions, you know, a question was put to him and he wouldn't just come up with some answer, say, I'd like to look into that before I, things like that. And then I could see how he had such insight on you know, relations among players, relations between coach and player, and then beyond that, how he just he wanted to learn more about different areas of the organization and the job. And you know, throughout that time, could just tell, one, there was such a passion for it, passion, you know, for the subject matter and to learn more and improve himself. But at all times, this core of, you know, really gray matter and thinking ability.
11: Alex, one of the top questions that we in the media have been asked about you the past couple of years is, what type of team does Alex want to build? What characteristics? What would you tell those fans?
9: Well, I think Doug and I have been a part of teams here over the years that display that. Quite simply put, we want to be a hockey team. We want to conduct ourselves and operate like a hockey team. Team comes first, obviously. I think that we want to be competitive. We want to have a blue-collar work ethic. I think that's a staple here in St. Louis. I think it's something that our fans and our community really connects with well. When I look at the successful hockey teams, they compete all over the ice, all three zones. Five guys attack, five guys defend, and it goes quick. You play with pace, execution at a high level. And what I do think is one of the more important elements to a team is conditioning, both physical conditioning and mental conditioning. Got to have that engine.
12: Doug, I wondered for you, when you looked at Alex, were there things that you felt that were different about the way he approaches or thinks that you thought would be ideal for going forward, for him to be the person implementing a vision going forward, like the things that were maybe a little bit different than you that you thought lent towards the future for him?
3: Yeah, I think our backgrounds for sure are different. Alex is coming from a on-ice background. My ascension didn't come from playing at the NHL level, so I came at it, attacked it differently, and but Alex just doesn't see the game from a player's perspective. He sees it from a holistic perspective, and I think that's really good. He understands. He shares the same values I do about team first, about the way that you have to care about each other. Sort of what we're doing at our development camp now, we're not going on the ice, we're off the ice now, and that's on purpose. What we want these guys to get to know each other. We want them to become friends, and then once you're, it's very hard to let a friend down, and that's, you know, what Alex has. He believes in the unity of a team. He believes in the synergy of the group, that no one person is above the group, and I think that's very important in today's game, because you look in the game now, and the easiest thing to do is want to exit for something, a greener pasture. And what we want to do is we want to have people that want to make it work here, that love St. Louis. And that's Alex's core belief is we want to make this a place where you're a Blue and you're going to die to be a Blue and you want to be a Blue. And that's very important to me, that he's going to surround himself with people that aren't looking for an exit but are looking to grab the rope.
12: Alex, I wonder for you, a lot is referenced obviously 2019, but you were also part of the build-up to that,
9: yeah.
12: And you guys are now in the stretch where you're building towards something. I wondered for you what elements of that build you were part of maybe need to carry over to what you're doing now, and what things maybe need to be different because it's a different group and a different time.
9: Yeah, it's a great comparison. I actually feel similarities with where we're at right now to where we were when I got here. And to Doug's point, I think that, you know, we grew together for a long time and things got interchanged as we went through it. But it was a core group of guys that truly loved playing for St. Louis. We were dedicated to each other and preparing to make sure that when we were in the off season preparing, it was not just for ourselves, but to make sure we weren't letting down our teammates when we got back, that we hadn't put in the proper preparation to be able to push forward. We had a goal in mind that we wanted to achieve. We understood that,
4: you know, we wanted to bring out the best versions of ourselves and bring out the best versions of our teammates. I see a lot of those similarities now. I think what Doug talks about is that our guys are connected to the city. They love living here. They love playing for the Blues. They are right now several players in a similar age group where, you know, they'll notice they as they progress here through life and have kids and things like that, they end up becoming godparents to each other's kids and standing in each other's weddings. And, you know, I think you see now with what Doug was saying about development camp, I thought that was very visible and on display yesterday, how our development staff has integrated and gotten a connection with the players, even the ones that were recently drafted just a couple days ago. And but most importantly, how those players are interacting with each other and growing these bonds. They're so special and important to have in a team.
8: Steena, down the stretch in your career, could you have envisioned this for yourself? Did you see yourself going down this path to being a manager? And what was your reaction when this was presented to you? Were you in right away? Did you need time to think about it? Just curious.
4: Yeah, like I alluded to earlier, I don't think as I was playing, I really thought much about it. I think I got comments here and there towards the end of my career that, is this an option? Do you think you'd be interested in this? But I never really sat down and thought a lot about it. And then after I retired, I took some roles and opportunities to inject myself in the game again. I was around our local team back home and was around the rink a lot. I took a couple projects with the World Junior team, got connected more with our Swedish Federation, and those were exciting opportunities. I loved them. I just know I enjoyed working in the game, and as this started building, I honestly didn't really feel like I needed a lot of time to think about it. It was I know how passionate I am about the game and this club, and that's it wasn't a long deliberation, no. And I have a very supportive family that obviously without that none of this would be possible with the amount of time you spend away and things like that, but yeah, they've been a huge help too.
11: Alex, the 2 years that you spent in that transition period, how much did that help you with Armstrong's mentorship, and how much is it going to mean that he's still going to be around and be able to help you when you face something that maybe you didn't face over those last 2 years?
4: Yeah, it's been huge. Doug, first and foremost, but the entire organization, we've, you know, it started with, I think my first trip in was to a tournament in Plymouth. I got to know and connect with the amateur staff. You know, I've learned so much from them, from our meetings, but also thoroughly enjoyed spending time with them at the different tournaments that we're at. You know,

0: But I just thought of something that I wanted to run by him, and he's always available, and it's been, like I said, working hand in hand with Doug, which I know we'll continue to do. The roles are shifting a little bit, but it's been a pleasure, and a lot of those values and team philosophies that Doug's kind of injected into this club is something that I intend to both uphold and hopefully grow further.
1: To several guys that you know and ask them, what's going to make you successful at this job, Oshie, Backus, O'Reilly, they all said that he cares so much. How do you balance the line of caring so much and using that as something that can work for you as a positive, you know, with not letting emotion get involved and learning what you've done the past 2 years under Doug, you know, future Hall of Famer, in terms of making the decisions from 35,000 feet?
0: Yeah, well, first and foremost, there is a separation there. At the end of the day, the decision is what is best for the St. Louis Blues, and that, I think, if you ask those guys, that wasn't something that's different now than it was then. I think decisions that were hard to make at that time, too, we made because it was the best thing for the team, and that's how I intend to operate in this role as well. We'll look at everything, weigh them, discuss them internally. Like I mentioned, the groups and departments that we have here, I have the utmost trust in, gotten to know, and have built sort of relationships with everybody, and that's the approach we take. If it's the best thing for the Blues, then it's the best thing for the Blues.
2: Any final questions? Thank you all.
3: Thanks, everyone.
4: Thank you,
3: everyone.
4: Have a great summer.
5: Thank you.
6: That was the Alexander Steen press conference out here at Enterprise Center. We are set up at Enterprise Center for the next couple of hours alongside Alex Ferrario. I'm Brandon Kiley. 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We're expecting to be joined momentarily by Alexander Steen here on BK and Ferrario. It's 11:35. 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We're going to go ahead and throw it a break here, Alex. Yep. We'll get to Alexander Steen coming up on the other side. The Blues general manager officially announced today will join us here on BK and Ferrario.
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11: Back here at Enterprise Center alongside Alex Ferrario, I'm Brandon Kiley. Happy to be joined now by the Blues general manager officially as of today, Alex Steen, joining us here on BK and Ferrario. Alex, appreciate the time.
12: Well, I appreciate you guys having me. Thanks.
11: Does it feel like you finally got to this point after, what, 3 years of questions of what's this going to be like? What's the training like? Does it feel like it's complete now for you that you finally have gotten here?
12: Yeah, we're into it now. So it's exciting. We've got a great group. Both, I like where we're at, where we're positioned as a team, and then obviously the people I work closest with, I got a lot of admiration and trust in, so it's exciting to get going now.
11: Alex, it's not as though this is a new role necessarily for you. You've been here for a couple of years now, but what changes today other than just talking with people like us more often?
12: Yeah, probably that.
11: Which I'm sure you're excited for.
12: Yeah, no, you know, obviously over since we knew that this was coming, we've had kind of a transitional period, which has been great for me. I think after the last trade deadline, we started moving some things over onto my plate. And we've kind of gradually transitioned this a little bit, and we'll continue to keep doing that as we move forward as well. But Doug and I have worked extremely well. We have the same views, same alignment on decisions and how we get there and the discussions we're having. So that stuff will continue to move forward. But that's where we're at.
11: Was there anything, Alex, for you over these last 3 years, and maybe specifically just this last year, that maybe opened your eyes to this role a little bit more than what you thought before you got into it?
12: That's a good question. I've thought about that a little bit too. I think because it's been such a gradual progression, it hasn't really nothing's really surprised me like that. It's just been more of, okay, where can I inject myself today? How can I get more information, more? So it's been an intense couple years to try and prepare myself to the best ability and make sure that I have as much as I can in the war chest and toolbox. And so, yeah, it's been an exhilarating past 2 years, and I'm excited to get going today.
11: I know for years we've heard from Doug Armstrong about his inner circle, the guys that he will talk to. You are certainly among those people. For you, I would imagine that's something you're going to have your own inner circle, and maybe it looks slightly different than what Army's was. Is that something you've been thinking about a lot lately, is who those people are going to be for you?
12: Yeah, and sometimes depending on what type of decision, it might shift a little bit with who they are that you converse with. But yeah, obviously, I've worked very closely with Tim Taylor, Ryan Miller, Keith Kachuk, Scott Mellenby, Al McInnes, Doug. So they're kind of in that inner circle that I discuss our options and ideas and progressive thoughts and things of that nature. So yeah, we'll continue down that path, and then... It's been very interesting, some of the stuff that we've discussed, and most of the time, like as we go through our thought process and how we're going to get to a decision, we're very aligned and in sync with what we want the outcome to be. So the more we discuss it, just the decision just sort of seems to fall into place.
0: It's a group also that I guess isn't afraid to be honest and upfront, because in this spot you have to be questioning everything.
12: Yeah, which I enjoy the most, is that the open communication. There's not no one's really holding back. We want to make sure we get all the information up on the table and that we discuss it thoroughly. So that's something that's invaluable. It's very important.
0: We talked with Doug on Friday after the first round of the draft, Alex, and you know, he mentioned, just we were talking specifically about McTavish and, you know, how you get your background information, and he mentioned how you're closer removed from the game than what other people are in his inner circle. How beneficial is that when you're having those conversations with people around, that you are closely removed from the game to where you can still talk to guys who are involved with it?
12: Yeah, absolutely. But we all have our strengths. Doug's been involved on the management side for a long time, so he has more contacts than I do around the league in that area. And, you know, each person brings something unique and dynamic to the table, and especially when you're looking for information. So I think it's good having a diverse group where you have connections and a network that goes to as many places as you can get to.
11: We're talking to Alex Steen here on 101 ESPN. So you mentioned a few different times during the press conference how you highly value chemistry and getting buy-in together. From your seat, what can you do to make sure that you get that buy-in on a day-to-day basis from players? What can be done from the GM?
12: I think the biggest thing for us is just that we become clear on what we want to stand for, how we want to conduct ourselves, how we want to operate. And then it's, you know, we can talk about it, but I think it gets built from underneath. It gets built by the team, and, you know, we'll have reminders and stuff, but it's the way I think it is. I used to always say when I played, the ice speaks for itself. Like, you can tell me how much you're doing in the off season, but once we hit the ice, I'll know if you did it or you didn't do it. So I think at the end of the day, it's your actions. It's how we conduct ourselves and how we go about our business and things of that nature.
0: Sounds like what I say to my daughter when I'm trying to potty train her. Like, you can tell me you wiped, but I'm going to go in there and find out if you did or not. So not the same thing, I would imagine. Doug used the word patience a lot in there, that you were a very patient individual. He said, measure twice, cut once. For something like this, how do you balance that patience side of it to where you really want to think things through, but it's such a quick-moving business that things happen very fast?
12: Yeah, and that's where I've learned a lot from Doug, over just working with him, being around him, sitting on the plane with him, being in those high-pressure decision-making moments with him. And afterwards, I think we've done a good job of debriefing, walking through how I assess the situation, what I thought I would have done, and he'd expressed what his experience of it was, and then so yeah, it's been a learning curve. That's definitely, you know, something that I've been improving, and you know, it's, I think though, going back to it, it's when you feel in your gut that this is the decision that's best for the team, it kind of the decision makes itself almost.
11: On that note, on decisions that are looming,
13: there is an open captaincy here in St. Louis. We've talked with Doug Armstrong on his philosophy on that in the past. There have been times, I think the last time around, where he said, hey, I don't know if there's value in that anymore, and then ultimately came to the decision that there is. Mm-hmm. Having been in those rooms, what is your view on the modern role of a captain, and if that's something that you want to see again here in St. Louis next year?
12: Yeah, I think the game modernizes itself all the time. You got to stay, you know, there's some pillars in the game that I think are really key that just won't leave the game ever. And then there's things that trends and phases it goes through, and you want to try and modernize your approach to stay up with the times and things of that nature. But that, to me, it's so important to have a group of guys that are completely bought into the culture, what we want to accomplish, kind of have that clear vision that's in sync and collaborative with what the rest of the organization thinks and believes, because sometimes they're going to have to make decisions that might not be best for themselves, but they're best for the team. And those are the decisions that have to get made. And those personalities and people are what drives that culture from within the team. So the group, what I find interesting is we have a group of players that have very unique attributes that they bring to the table. And I'm confident that as they grow together and get to know each other more and start, like Doug alluded to, when you start caring for each other and you build these friendships, it's hard to start letting each other down. But they do bring a unique intangible, each person, and that's something that we really want to build off of.
0: Was that the focus this week then? Because I know the moves of bringing in a McTavish and bringing in a McMichael, those are two guys that are in the exact age frame of what you're wanting to grow with these players.
12: Yeah, and it again, it's more players that come into that group that they, you know, they'll start building those relationships. And I know how infectious this city is. When you start playing here and you play with those intangibles that I think mirror the city's personality, I know, you know, from my own experience, I felt pretty early like this was a city and the people here really connected with my personality and St. Louisans have like a quiet confidence about them, and I know these new guys that are coming in, you know, they have the hunger and a little bit of that grit that I know connects well with the St. Louis fans. So I know they're going to be excited when they get here and we start ramping it up. But then they also, to your point, are included in that group of guys, and as they grow and go through good times and bad times, they start building that chemistry and those relationships with each other, how they got to pick each other up or hold each other accountable, and as that grows, we'll only get stronger.
0: Help guys? Because I know you were in that situation when the Blues acquired you. You were young, and you were joining a group that had younger players like a Perron and a Berglund and an Oshie. Does that make a guy maybe feel a little bit more comfortable? Let's say McTavish, for example, to where he was with a younger group, didn't meet maybe the expectations he or the team was hoping for, but now you come to a new team with a group of guys that are in the same age frame as you with less expectations.
12: Yeah, and that was built over time. It's not, you know, you can't accomplish everything in one day or in a short time frame. It takes time, and I think that's what Doug's alluding to with, you got to have some patience too. You can't accomplish everything right away, but with time and the guys are able to gel and grow that, it's a similar feeling to me that what we had then. Like we kind of went through the phases of life together, and in those, you know, there's individuals that had some tough days and you know, away from the rink, not just talking about on ice performance, but you know, you're there, like I said, to pick each other up, hold each other accountable. You know, when you're too high, someone brings you down, and when you're too low, someone brings you up. But that's where the relationships are built. And that, you know, at the end of the day, when you're retired, a lot of that is what you look back on, is the actual journey of what you went through as a group of guys. And when you push that hard and you push yourself and practice, and you know, we enjoyed our time together, but when it was time to play or time to practice, like we pushed each other on the ice. We weren't just cozy out there and and took it light on each other, but it's that's the stuff that builds character and mindset and growth in a team.
13: Alex Steen joining us for another couple of minutes here on 101 ESPN. All right, so on the hockey operations side of things, stuff that's happened over the last few days, want to make sure that we get this in with you now that you're going to be the voice that's speaking to a lot of this instead of Army. The Mason McTavish move, what do you see as the plan for him with the Blues? Do you think he's a long-term center for you? How do you just view his fit with this team for 2026?
12: Yeah, I see him as a guy that has a lot of intangibles, the things that we were looking for. Obviously, he's in that age group. But for us, he's got this grit to him. He's a very competitive player. When you look at what he's done in big moment games and in tournaments, he wants to raise his game. Like, he wants to push. And I think that's something that I've seen in Broberg as well in as a young player, even in those moments when the game's kind of on the line, he kind of grabs it a little bit. Mason has that in him. I think he obviously is not happy with his season from last season. And, you know, what our feeling is with him is that he's taking that very seriously. He wants to make sure that he's putting in the work and he's coming with an extra level of hunger to him, which we're excited about.
0: On the Carlo front, I think there was a lot of talk last year of just missing that veteran presence that Suter and Letty provided. But was it more than that with you guys when you saw Carlo's availability?
12: Well, I think we just looking at our D-core, we were looking at options like that. And I think when that one became available, we got excited. We've heard nothing but great things about Carlo and how he is as a teammate, and obviously with his. You know, he's got a young family, and, you know, we know he's going to really enjoy that part of St. Louis. But as a player, teammates rave about him. Every single person we talk to has nothing but the highest to say about Carlo. And as a player, he brings a defensive stability. He's a PK guy. He's long, rangy, kills plays. And so we thought it was going to be a great fit, yeah.
13: On the news front from today, it was announced by the team earlier that with Jonathan Drouin, he's been placed on waivers with the intent to buy out his contract. Is there some symbolism here in terms of that never happened? There were zero buyouts in the Doug Armstrong era, and now on the day that you're announced as general manager, it's one of the first moves that you've made. Can you walk us through that decision and what kind of led you there?
12: Yeah, it's a difficult decision. Drew was, you know, the professional, great teammate. You know, he's got a specific set of skills. He's a defined player, and we just felt that we weren't going to be able to provide him with the opportunity to excel in his role and with the team. So at the end of the day, we waited a lot, and at the end of the day, this was a decision that
13: we'll get you out of here on this one. Are there plans to be active in unrestricted free agency for the Blues? I know you guys have a lot of space now to work with. Yeah. Is that the plan?
12: Well, I think everybody gets excited because it opens tomorrow, but that we work in time frames, and it's a long time frame. You know, we're happy with where we're at and where we're situated. We're excited about the team. I think, you know, what I do know about our management group is we believe in a lot of internal competition. So if there's an opportunity or something that presents itself that can help us create that internal competition, we'll definitely look at it. And then I think that, you know, even looking at what our young players did in Springfield last year, the second half and what they did and how they pushed and they beat out some big teams in that playoffs. And so they're showing, too, that, hey, we want to be a part of the equation here, too. So it's balancing everything, but we have a high belief in creating this internal competition, whether it's roles or spots or ice time, or we want that competition.
13: Alex, I know you have a million different things to do today, so we sincerely appreciate you taking the time to hop on with us. We wish you nothing but the best. We'll talk with you again soon.
12: Yeah. I appreciate it, guys. Thanks for having me. Thanks.
13: That's Alex Steen joining us here on BK and Ferrario. Appreciate all of his time here on the show today as he's officially been introduced as the next general manager for the St. Louis Blues. A lot of good stuff to get into there. Alex, on the other side, let's go ahead and get into questions and answers. 314-399-9646. That is the Air Comfort Service text line to get involved in the show. If you guys have any questions, we'll get to them next here on 101 ESPN.
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6: Back in on BK and Ferrario alongside Alex, I'm BK. Happy to be joined now by Robert Thomas and Colton Pareko here at Enterprise Center, where earlier today, Alex Steen was announced as the new general manager for the team. Robert, let's start with you. I know you've had a long relationship with Steener. This was not a surprise today that he was announced, but your reaction to the news and having him as the next GM here in St. Louis, what does this mean for you guys?
7: Yeah, obviously it hasn't been that much of a secret, so it's not really much of a reaction today. But yeah, really excited. Obviously, me and Colton have played with him and know what kind of a person. And you know, now over the last couple of years, started to kind of understand more of how our relationship's going to be as a manager. You know, that takes time. It's a different one for sure. But yeah, a lot of excitement. You know, we know what he stands for, what he believes in, how much he cares about St. Louis, how much he cares about the guys in the team and the organization. And, you know, for anyone who's coming into the organization, they're going to pick up on that quickly and feel that. And, you know, that should be really exciting.
6: Colton, I know you spent more time with Steener as a teammate when you first started. Did you know or could you see front office potential with a guy like Steener, or was that something that maybe surprised you once he mentioned it?
8: Definitely not surprising once. I guess I played a few years. I mean, early on in your career, you're kind of just focused on just trying to stick there and try to do your best and try to help the team out. But once you got to know Steer more and more just throughout the years, it was impressive. And just the smallest things, too, and the things behind the scenes that you wouldn't really notice. But they were done for a purpose, and they were done for a reason. And you didn't really necessarily see it when you were that young in the league, but it was done for, like I said, a reason and why he did it. But even myself, I have a couple like small stories where just certain things at the rink, but he just picks on up just body language or how you're doing certain days and just little things like that super quick, and kind of just goes on touching like how much he cares about his teammates and the team itself. So I guess as the answer your question, the further my career went down, I got to play with him as a teammate, just all his qualities were exceptional, and qualities that I guess would lead over to be making him a successful manager. Yeah.
9: And Robert, on that note, he talked a lot today about relationships and the importance of those relationships as the general manager. What have you seen from him that can potentially help in that regard for you guys as a team and the relationships that you have, the bond that you have with one another?
7: Yeah, I think the biggest thing is obviously he's the boss now. So I think him having that relationship not only with guys he's played with, but with everyone on the team, from the players to the coaches to the trainers to the whole organization, and him really putting a big emphasis on that. I think I think you're just going to find that there's going to be moments where you just find that extra care for everyone here. And although it might not seem like a big deal, but or even feel like anything that happens on the ice, people are going to feel it, and I think that's going to bring a lot of success, not only in the short term, but over the long term.
10: We're not in the room with you guys. The fans aren't in the room with you guys, but Steen talked a lot about just that close-knit environment and how you just don't want to let the other guy down next to you. Just in terms of for fans to be in there, has it been that tight over these last couple of years, kind of building towards what Steen's vision is?
8: I think so, yeah. We've always been fortunate. We have had great teams here. A lot of people that come in are guys that even have left the organization. They always talk about how tight of a group we have and how exciting it is to be here and things like that. Even we talk about the city and how great it is to be in the city and the fan base, like you just touched on like that. But we're fortunate here in St. Louis to have great people in that locker room, and I think that's been a huge thing, especially over my career here. I know it's been tremendous.
9: Colton, just on that front, you had a big decision at the trade deadline, and you chose to stay here. You wanted to be a part of this organization. For fans that are listening or watching right now, can you speak on that decision and what led you there and why it's so important for you to continue to remain a St. Louis Blue?
8: I mean, yeah, like basically just we kind of touched on it all. It's a special place to play, and you can't take it for granted. And I love playing here, love my teammates, everyone around it. And, it's what I know. It's all I know. And I just love being a St. Louis Blue. So just excited to look forward and just continue to help build this group as much as possible, do my part and whatever it may be. Obviously, as careers go on, roles change, people change. Just try to help out, do my best part to make this the best St. Louis Blues team each year, I guess.
10: For both of you guys, and Robert, we can start with you. I'm sure you guys have had ample conversations with Steen and Doug of the direction where this team is headed. Does that add a little bit more excitement for you of seeing what the path is that they're looking for with this team moving forward?
7: Yeah, definitely. Obviously, seeing Colton stay and how much he loves the city and wants to build something special here really means a lot to, guys that have been here for a while, but also guys that are coming in just to see, how much he values it and how big of a part of the team he is for us and how important he is in our locker room. So, yeah, I think that's a lot of the conversations that have been is, we want to build something special here. We love it here. We really value the city. I have a young family and they love being here. So that part of it's so special. And I think, the moves they made in the last week or so, there's always talk about stuff, but to kind of put their money where their mouth is gives us a lot of excitement. It shows we're not just looking for, a couple of years down the road. We're ready to start building right now, and we got the pieces to build around and grow together. And I think that part of it is really exciting. It also creates some responsibility and accountability for us. And we're welcoming that challenge and excited to build with so many great young players.
8: Yeah, I could say it better. Definitely exciting. Everything kind of. I mean, I don't really have much to add on to that.
10: Robert gives such a great answer. What am I supposed to do?
8: I'm just adding, I don't even know.
10: Colton saw both of us turn to him. He's like, oh, you guys want me to answer? Yeah. Yeah.
8: Well, that was perfectly well said. Exactly.
9: Colton Parayko and Robert Thomas joining us here on 101 ESPN. Robert, as a follow-up on that, they've added a lot of center depth so far this offseason, both with the trades that they've made and also as you look now at a guy like Tynan Lawrence, who has been drafted into the organization as well. For you, just out of curiosity, what's the leadership like at that position for you as the guy that's the number one center in this organization? How do you take on a role as a leader of those guys to make sure that you continue to drag them along?
7: Yeah, it's tough. I mean, you know, being a young center in the league's hard. I look back on my time. You know, I played on the wing the first couple of years, and you know, it took 2 or 3 years before I started playing center mainly. And even then, I was kind of sheltered a little bit from playing against the big guys. And I think that's what this kind of allows us to do is a lot of those guys can kind of take a little bit more time. It's hard playing against big guys and the minutes and in the D zone. Like that's a lot to ask for a lot of young guys, especially as they're starting to feel comfortable and kind of grow into the NHL game. So I think just having that depth is so important, where, you know, guys can move around a little bit and everyone develops at their own time and different pace. And I think it just provides so much more flexibility in that way. My kind of role is just being supportive. You know, there's so much that they're learning, whether it's from coaches or other players or guys that they have in their circles, that, you know, my job is to just really support and kind of just provide a little bit of, you know, a bounce board. You know, whenever they have ideas, whether it's face-offs, how they use their sticks in the D zone, their routes, different things like that. So I try and just be as supportive and encouraging. You know, it's hard, like I was saying, it's hard being a young center, and the more kind of positivity and encouragement I can give, I think allows guys to be more comfortable and confident, and that kind of brings out the best in them.
10: So, Colton, by no means are you old, but you're the kind of the elder statesman in this locker room now. You and Cam Fowler, I would imagine.
8: Yeah.
10: Is that part of the anticipation and excitement for the season when you look around and you see all of these players that are between the ages of 23 and 26?
8: 100%. I mean, it's an exciting group, younger group, I would say. I still feel young, but the reality is I'm definitely on the older end of it now. But it's exciting. Looking forward to kind of just watching it grow and just chipping in. And I mean, Tomer and I just kind of guide and give our guidance that, I mean, we've been in the league for a little bit now. So just try to do what we can to give everyone coming up, and kind of piggybacking off what you just said. It's hard to come in the league in early years. And even I touched on the first question where, like, I just kind of came in and I was just trying to learn and just be a sponge and all that stuff. You know, it's kind of like you don't really have all of your surroundings with you all the time. Mm-hmm. So just to kind of guide them as much as possible and just try to bring them in and make them feel comfortable, make them perform their best. And I feel like the more that we can do that, and the more that we can elevate their game, the quicker I think that's going to be better for our group and each year and as we go on as a team and for the whole organization. So just try to do that.
9: We'll get you guys out of here in just a moment, but final question that I've got for you: how would you say, and we can start with you, Robert, how would you say your leadership style has changed over time or evolved over time?
7: Yeah, I would say just kind of reflecting on it this year, you know, both of us have been fortunate to have some great leaders come through and great captains. And you look back, you know, Petro, O'Ry, Schenner, obviously they had a lot of people around them that, and surrounded them that were, you know, doing it by committee. And I think when I look back at the kind of end of last year, after Schenner got traded, like, there were so many guys that stepped up and, you know, I think that created a lot of buzz in our room and, you know, ultimately led to a bunch of success at the end of the year. So, in terms of kind of my leadership growth or thinking about that, that's where I see kind of the future is the more guys you can bring into that group and do it more as a committee, I think we'll create a lot of success here.
8: Yeah, I agree. I think everyone's different, right? They all have different mannerisms, the way you think. Everyone brings something to the table. So, I think it's important that you have as many guys as possible to kind of bring in and join the leadership group as much as possible. And it's a thing, a numbers and strength game, you know. As many guys as you can get in there pulling on the rope the same way, pulling together, no matter what it is. It's, I mean, obviously the more people you have, you're going to hold more guys accountable. It's going to get, everyone's going to be pulling together, and it's just going to be more successful. So I think it's important that you try to bring as many as you can in with that leadership group as possible, and at least have those guys pulling in the direction and making it for those guys that have to kind of follow. So, yeah.
9: We appreciate you guys taking the time today. Awesome. Robert Thomas, Colton Parayko joining us on a big day for the St. Louis Blues. Alexander Steen officially announced as the Blues' next GM. Appreciate you guys hopping on with us.
7: Yeah. Thank you very
8: much, guys. Appreciate it.
9: Got it. That's Colton Parayko. Robert Thomas joining us here on BK and Ferrario. Blues chairman Tom Stillman joining us next.

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0: going to be back with the LA Lakers. The Lakers posting a tweet saying, thank you, LeBron. Shams has said LeBron has told them that he will not be coming back so they can, quote, move on.
1: Was it a snarky thank you, LeBron? Like, did it have BK tone in the post? Like,
0: I don't think so. Brian Windhorst saying on ESPN that the Cavs are working on trades. I'm not going to tell you who they're working on because I can't deal with it in my life, end quote.
1: Okay. I guess that means LeBron is heading back to Cleveland? Because
0: I don't
1: can't deal with it?
0: I don't know. But that is the news in the NBA. LeBron James is officially a free agent and is not expected to be back with the Lakers. So,
1: free agency,
0: in my opinion, the greatest player in the history of the NBA is a free agent. Huge news in that front. Where do you want to see him go?
1: I was thinking of another FR word, fraud, is what I thought we were going to go with
0: We're
1: LeBron.
0: On differing sides on that.
1: Where do I hope he goes? I hope he goes to Cleveland. That would be the best case scenario for me because you go back to where you kind of got it going. But we talked about this earlier this week where Golden State is a really good option. And then I personally like the San Antonio one.
0: Same.
1: Wembanyama and a LeBron duo would be really fun. The Lakers, though, man, you go from having Luka and LeBron to having Luka and nothing else.
0: Yeah, basically. So, they're starting over. They're starting over and building around Luka right now.
1: We're rebuilding, and we've got Luka Doncic as
0: Blues the also continuing along with their build. And Blues chairman Tom Stillman is going to join us momentarily here on BK and Ferrario. Big day out here at Enterprise Center. Alongside Alex Ferrario, I'm Brandon Kiley. The Blues announced Alex Steen as the new general manager today. This is an announcement day, but it is not a surprise to anybody. We've known this has been coming for quite some time. Tom Stillman joining us now here on BK and Ferrario. So, Tom, walk us through some of the emotions of what today means for you with Army staying on as president of hockey operations, but many of the day-to-day operation side of things being transitioned over to Alexander Steen's plate.
2: Well, an important part of it is remembering and pointing out what a big difference Doug has made to the St. Louis Blues. You know, he's general manager for 16 years, here for 2 years before that. He is, you know, he'll go down as the best of all time Blues general manager. He, you know, won us our first Stanley Cup. And, you know, I expect that someday we'll see that he's going into the Hockey Hall of Fame. So it's a good time to stop and mark that and salute him and also be thankful he's still going to be around. He's still going to play a very big role in the organization, working with Alex, working with me, and the whole organization. So that's and the other side of it is just really happy for the organization and for Alex. He is a really an extraordinary individual, a natural leader, person with a really thinking person, with a tremendous work ethic and a passion for St. Louis and the Blues.
1: Tom, if we can just stick with Doug for one more moment, because, you know, I was looking at this on Friday, just the history of Doug Armstrong's, you know, draft and or how many times they've selected first overall, but how often they made trades around that time. Do you remember those conversations with Doug before he took on that role and just how aggressive he wanted to be when he joined the St. Louis Blues?
2: I don't. Well, when he joined the organization, that was in the prior ownership group, mm-hmm. so I was around, but not. But I don't know. I don't know that Doug ever comes out, we're going to be aggressive here. He's just always thinking of new ways or to improve the team, and you know, he will, what will surprise you is not, well, he's being aggressive, he's, whoa, where'd you come up with that one?
0: Yeah,
2: you know, and you know, he just, in all these years, he just never, he never stops thinking about what we can do, either, and it's not only on the player movement or transactions, trades or signings. It's also just, it's day to day, you know, the flow of the team, what's going on with play. You know, he is just never stops, you know, his focus on the Blues.
1: He always seemed to have a blueprint of where he wanted to go, because that first year that he took over as sole general manager, the following year, Ken Hitchcock comes in the middle of the season and then off and running for a playoff every single year, I think, except for one. So he always seemed to know where he wanted to take that organization.
2: Yeah, Doug does not wallow. Doug does not kind of, you know, just, you know, come see, come saw. That's not him. He's got his ideas about where we want to go and how we're going to get there, and he is always thinking about them and pursuing them.
0: I heard Theo Epstein talk about this in Major League Baseball, where his philosophy was, hey, 10 years and it's over. You got to get to your next gig. That has not been the case for Doug Armstrong here in St. Louis. It lasted a lot longer than that, and it always felt fresh. It didn't ever feel like it got stale with him in charge. Out of curiosity, what do you believe are some of the qualities from Doug Armstrong that allowed for that, for him to continue to sustain the success here in St. Louis for such a long period of time?
2: Well, I mean, probably first on the list is success. I mean, his record, the records of his teams here are, you know, is tremendous. If you look at our winning records compared to those around the league, we're, you know, very, you know, up toward the top of the league during his tenure here. So that starts it. But it's also the care that is taken in thinking through any significant move, or, you know, any issue that comes up. Doug is not one to say, you know, what the heck with this or that, you know, with some solution to, you know, answer to a question. He thinks through what's the right course and makes sure we're doing the right thing. Doesn't take many things lightly.
1: Do you see a lot of those traits in what Doug has developed over his relationship in Alexander Steen?
2: Very much so. He, Alex, in this case, is very much in that mold, to the point that, you know, you sometimes ask him a question, and, you know, not many people do this these days, but he says, I don't know, but I'll look into it. You know, he doesn't want to give you some glib answer or just say something, or he wants to make sure he's right. And, you know, when he's working on some issue, something, you know, project, whatever it is, boy, he makes sure he's right. He makes sure he knows what he's talking about. If he has to call 5 people, 10 people to kind of get their views and get a feel for it, he'll do that. So, you know, that's, again, very consistent with Doug.
0: We're talking to Blues chairman Tom Stillman here on BK and Ferrario. Tom, the last question that I wanted to ask for you today is about Alexander Steen's role now and what comes next. There's already been an announcement earlier today that there's been a buyout with him at the helm. There's conversations about RFAs and all of these different things. What are you expecting in terms of activity over the next few days, few weeks with Alexander Steen in charge?
2: I think he's going to blow everything up. Here we go.
1: I love that.
2: It's just going to be chaos over the next few. No, I think if you look at the situation, this is two people who have worked closely together over the last, especially the last 2 years, although Alex mm-hmm. has been, you know, working, you know, with the Blues for longer than that. So it's not like they have dramatically different views of where we should be going or, you know, what kind of team we want. On top of that, you know, Doug has for some time been, you know, I mean, Doug's been making the decisions,
0: yeah,
2: but he wants to know Alex's view, and he doesn't want to stick Alex with something that, you know, he's not going to want once it's, you know, once he's the GM. So they've been, you know, working that out, you know, with a lot of respect in both directions for some time. So I don't think we're suddenly going to see a dramatically, you know, different direction. Obviously, Alex will put his own, you know, touches on the club, and you know, it'll be his direction, but I don't think we're going to be radically different right away.
1: It's been a busy week already with a couple of moves, bringing in some new faces. Does that build the anticipation for you, Tom, to see maybe a shift in terms of what the roster is starting to look like with some younger players?
2: Well, I think we've changed our roster quite a bit in the last, you know, just in the last week. You know, adding a 23-year-old who, you know, we hope will play a key role at the second line center, adding another forward who's had a lot of success, adding an experienced defenseman, that will make a big difference for us. And it will also allow some of our younger guys who are getting pushed in to the lineup, you know, pretty early, allow them to have time to develop properly. You know, we want, those are really important prospects to us, and we want to make sure that they're not rushed, you know, make sure that they can have success when the time comes and have really long careers.
0: Well, Tom, we appreciate you taking the time today. I know it's a huge day for the St. Louis Blues. We appreciate you having us out here, and thanks so much for hopping on with us today.
2: Thank you. Thanks for being here.
0: Thanks, Tom. That's Tom Stillman, Blues chairman, joining us here on BK and Ferrario. We

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10: Steen officially gets his shot. Good afternoon. I'm Bradford Bruns. 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Last hour, the Blues formally introduced Alex Steen as their new general manager. Said transition following a weekend draft in which St. Louis made 9 picks plus 2 trades. Development camp also continues for 19 prospects in total. More note-related conversation with Jeremy Rutherford next. Baseball, Cardinals, Braves action commencing at 6:15, lefty Matthew Liberatore assuming that bump tonight. 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

0: 101 ESPN.
1: Alongside Alex Ferrario, I'm Brandon Kiley. Happy to be back here on BK and Ferrario with our friend Jeremy Rutherford, Blues insider for The Athletic. Eventually, we'll get to questions and answers, I promise, guys, but we'll do that.
2: I don't think there's anybody else in the building to interview after this one, other than T-Bone and Doty.
1: I think JR's the last person here outside of us.
3: I was going to say, I think the carpet's worn here. Just a little bit. Blues media room down the hallway here. Great job. I saw the everybody who's anybody was down here.
1: Alex Steen came by. We had Tom Stillman, Colton Pareko, Robert Thomas. If you guys missed any of those conversations, check them out on the podcast page after the show today. JR, just your reaction to what you've heard today. It's not a surprise that Alex Steen was introduced as GM. We've been waiting for this day for, 2 years now?
2: Three, I think.
1: But what have you learned today about the transition? What's going to happen? Anything that stood out to you?
3: Just a couple things. And I like, as a writer, I like to use colorful anecdotes. And the first thing that I noticed today, I sat down in the second or third row for that press conference. And here comes Jim Montgomery down the aisle and slipped into the first row, first seat, like he's a student in the class.
2: Nerd, am I right, BK? That's BK.
3: And I think that's the respect that he has. Obviously, it's his new boss.
2: Yeah.
3: But that's the respect he has for a guy like Alexander Steen. So that's something that stuck out. And then you guys just wrapped up with Tom Stillman. I talked to him for a few minutes, and I said, look, yeah, and I always say covered team 20 years, who cares? But when you bring that up, you bring it up because – several hundred players have come through these doors, right? And you've pretty much talked to them all. And Alexander Steen, I feel, and Tom agreed, from the minute he walked into this place, it just felt different. He felt like a guy, like we say, who cares so much. And just like Doug Armstrong said, he's a guy who can be business 1 minute and having fun the next minute and mesh with anybody who's in that situation, whether it's management or whether it's the players. So I think when you think about today, I think it's an unbelievable day for Blues fans because you have somebody in charge of your organization now who will not go to sleep, just like Doug, until all the homework's been done and everything's been exhausted to see how they can help this franchise.
2: How much do you think this affects his legacy in St. Louis? Because you're saying this and I'm like, and you wonder if Steen ever has his number retired. You imagine he's going to go into the Blues Hall of Fame at some point. But being the general manager is just a different feel, right? People have an admiration, and if it doesn't go well, they get a different feel for it. Do you think that affects Steen's legacy?
3: Yeah, it's a great question, and I think it's possible. It's happened throughout professional sports franchises across all four major sports in terms of former athletes who were well-liked, adored, and then they get into management, and sometimes things don't go well, and things go sour, and there's a different opinion in terms of how their legacy ends.
1: Buster Posey in San Francisco
3: that
1: immediately came to mind.
3: Yeah.
2: And Mike Matheny in St. Louis.
1: Sure.
3: It's. I can't sit here and say that in 2 or 3, 4 years, that can't be the case. All I know is that what I know in Alexander Steen is that the effort's going to be there, the tireless work ethic. I mentioned, I talked to TJ Oshie, David Backus, all these guys in the past couple months about Alexander Steen, and they said he's a tireless worker. So we don't know which direction this is going to go, but he's going to have that blue note first and foremost in his mind. And I think regardless of, whether his tenure as GM is 5 years, 10 years, 20 years, whether there's a ton of success in a Stanley Cup or there's not, he is always going to be a guy who's revered as one of the great Blues.
1: We're talking to Jeremy Rutherford here on 101 ESPN. JR, on the business side of things, they announced earlier today the plan to buy out Jonathan Drouin. I bring this up because it's something that never happened under Doug Armstrong. And maybe it would have happened under Army had he continued on as general manager. But I found it relatively symbolic that today, of all days, was the day that was announced as Alexander Steen is being announced as the next GM. Do you get the sense of anything that will be handled differently with him in charge? That doesn't mean better. It doesn't mean worse. Just different than what was taking place under Doug Armstrong.
3: Yeah, a couple things. One is Alexander Steen said recently that Doug was here for 16 years, and he did things a certain way. And Alex's way, you know, can or might be different, even though they're going to be in communication constantly. He said that there's going to be a different rhythm to the team. Let's keep in mind that Doug, when he came in, remember he made the trade for Halak, and you know, he's made some, the Eric Johnson trade. He was considered bold, and I think, you know, fans like that. You didn't know what was going to happen when Doug Armstrong could pull a move. You look at Alexander Steen, you know, could he be bold? Yeah, I think we could see some things like that. But as far as the types of moves like we see with the buyout today, and that was the first thing that came to my mind, by the way, is this a Doug buyout or is this a Steen buyout? And
2: I think it's July 1st, or it's almost, oh no, I guess it's not July 1st.
3: So he has to clear waivers for the unconditional waivers, so I think that's tomorrow. So
2: and it was before the press conference.
1: It was announced by, I saw this in the press release, it was announced by Steen.
2: So it is Steen,
1: not by Army.
3: Yeah, it's got to be a Steen. And
2: Doug's got to keep that tenure.
3: Yeah, and for people who, I'm sure maybe you talked about it, that, 16 years, he did not have a buyout. But I will
2: not
3: say
2: one.
3: This, I mean, we can rattle our brains here quickly. I don't know that there were too many contracts where you said, that has to be bought out. I'm sure there's one or two.
1: And what do? We found a way for them to terminate the contract
2: all
1: on their own.
2: Have been mutually terminated.
3: Yeah, so mutually terminated on a couple of them. When you talk about, you got Joseph, and then also Texier, right?
2: Oh yeah,
3: yeah.
2: God, he did three in like a year.
3: And then also, let's not forget the biggest contract that, you know, probably should have, could have, would have been terminated. He traded to Philadelphia and Yuri Laterra. Yeah. So he unloaded and brought back Braden Shen.
2: The other one that I thought of was Marco Scandella, but that one they just played out and they used him where he could. And when he was injured, he went on IR to save the money.
1: I was about to say, the LTIR thing
2: with
1: is
2: Torrey
1: also
2: Krug.
1: Real. It was Torrey Krug. Yeah. And then, hell, Alexander Steen, right, with the issue.
3: And he had the back.
1: Ended his career as well.
3: And I know what you're saying, but that wouldn't have led to a buyout per se. So there's a few the years. But I think what that speaks to is the wise spending for the most part. Mm-hmm. Like, yes, we can take a couple contracts and say, whoa. But I think it speaks to the wise spending and, you know, the work that Tom Stillman, the chairman, and Doug Armstrong have done over the years to be fiscally responsible and not get into the type of spending that a lot of these teams around the league do. Because let's face it, a lot of teams around the league, they sign these contracts on July 1st with the intent to buy them out in a couple of years, just to get that player services for a couple of years.
2: So we haven't spoken to you since all the moves went down. What's your general thought on what the weekend was in terms of acquiring Mason McTavish, acquiring Brandon Carlo, and still finding ways to take two draft picks in the first round?
3: Yeah, I think like Doug indicated last week when we had our media day with him, there's the possibility to do a bit of both, right? You can improve the team now and you can make a couple draft picks that you think can help you for the future. You know, McTavish, I think that, is he the best move out there? Is that the best player you could get to come in here and help your team be competitive next year? No, there's other players out there, but I think he's the one who made sense and fit. He fits that core, 23 years old, coming off a down year. Anaheim's down on him. He can come to St. Louis, and now look, if he can put it together, you got a 23-year-old who's locked up at $7 million, which is a good price tag, and he brings the Blues an element that they don't have. That's the one thing. For anybody who wants to be critical of McTavish and the defensive liability and the slow, he's not quick, look, there are players around the league that just bring different things, and you have to find the right personnel to bring them together. And, so can that bring the Blues down a little bit, those attributes? Yeah. Well, they've got to put him into a situation, and he's got to realize what he's got to do when he's out there to be the player that everybody expects him to be. So I understand those things and that criticism of him, but I think that he's a player that the Blues needed.
1: Jeremy Rutherford joining us here on 101 ESPN. All right, JR, they bought out, drew in. They have a whole heck of a lot of cap space right now and not a whole lot of roster spots to fill. Do you expect this team to be active in whether it's unrestricted free agency, an offer sheet, RFA that they trade for, or do you think they're done? How do you view the next few weeks?
3: Yeah, the way I always look at the day before July 1st when you ask these questions to Doug Armstrong and now Alexander Steen is that, take the answers for what they're worth. So when they say they feel like they like this team and, could be done and they like the internal competition and so they like what they've built, hey, then they sign somebody tomorrow. So who knows what happens? You know, when I look at this team, I feel like they fill the need in terms of, the physicality that McTavish is going to bring, some scoring potential. You bring in Brandon Carlo. I think they desperately needed a second or third pair right shot defensemen. Talked to Alexander Steen. He said they like the two goaltenders, in terms of the tandem. So, like we've been speculating for a few months, I didn't think anything was going to happen with Binnington. And so now it's a matter of kind of filling in any spots that they think could use a little extra, whether that's third, fourth line, what have you. But now with the contract for Berggren, didn't qualify him, but reports today that that he's been signed to a one-year deal. You know, I think he's a guy who can help this team. So to answer your question, I don't think that they'll be active in free agency to the extent that maybe you thought a week ago, because they've done a couple things. But the one thing with this management, with Alexander Steen now, is that they're constantly looking. And so could there be a trade, you know, in 2 weeks that we didn't see coming? There could be. So for the most part, I think they're done. But I always leave that caveat that something could happen.
2: You reported on this, I think, like a month ago in terms of Dylan Dubé. Have you heard anything more on that? Because I know that's a name that people continue to bring up to us, if he's going to sign or not.
3: Yeah, definite possibility. Did touch on that and did talk to some people in Dubé's camp, who felt like there was a strong possibility that he could be signed here. And so that's one thing, you're right, Alex, that in terms of depth center. But now, since then, they've brought in
2: McTavish
3: and McMichael, and they think that both can play center. Now, obviously, McMichael can slide over to the wing, too. And the big question is, how much do you want to take away from Dvorsky? Like, if he comes into camp and he grabs that second center spot, and it's just a no-doubter that he's the guy, you know, maybe they still go to McTavish. But either way, that middle six center job is going to be between those two guys. So can Dubé come in and be a third line, be a fourth line? I think that's a possibility. And again, that was something that looked to be going in that direction in the last month or so, and maybe now it's changed a little bit.
1: We're talking to Jeremy Rutherford for just another minute or two here on BK and Ferrario. JR, we asked this of Alex Steen. He didn't commit to anything, nor would I expect him to, but we asked about the captaincy and what lies ahead for that for this team. What is your current view on that for this offseason?
3: Yeah, so I think that the communication that Alexander Steen has had with Robert Thomas this summer, those two are on the same page. Talked to Alexander Steen about him, and he said, look, we've been talking a lot. He's got some room for growth, just like a lot of players on this team, but I am here to find out what inches we can find that we can continue to push him in the right direction towards that growth. I believe that if they're going to name a captain this offseason, it would be Robert Thomas. And this is coming from a guy who has written a lot about Jake Neighbors and sees the value that he brings in as a leader. But the one thing I'll say is, it's not always about that guy who wears the C on the chest. And I think Robert Thomas can do the job. But in saying that, I think Jake Neighbors can offer him the support that hasn't been here at times in the past couple of years for a guy like Braden Schenn. When Ryan O'Reilly was a captain, he was a great captain, but he also had two, three, four guys who were just great supporting
2: cast. Steen was the guy. Steen never wore a captain. Tkachuk never wore a captain, but it always felt like they were. I remember the 1 year where Dallas Drake was the captain, and people were like, what, Tkachuk's not it? Some guys just don't want to be the captain. Some guys prefer to just be the guy that's there as support. But when you mention that support, man, Thomas mentioned that to us, and when you think about it, of how many guys stepped up at the deadline when Falk and Schenn were moved, I mean, Holloway became a really vocal guy. Broberg became somebody that took on a leadership role, with Colton Parayko as well. Fowler's been around the block plenty. Binnington is a guy that is kind of a captain without being a captain. So it does seem like it kind of resembles what they've had in years past, when it was Steen and O'Reilly and Petrangelo and Schwartz and all these players. Maybe they're starting to get back to that.
3: Yeah, and we've talked about, you guys, on the show, that Robert Thomas, I think, really took a step forward the last couple months of the season. And also, I think one of the best parts of last season is what you just said, is a lot of those younger players, you know, we call Dylan Holloway young, stepped up.
2: Well, I called Parayko old, so probably should have done that.
3: They stepped up and took an ownership in this team. And BK, going back to your original question at the start, you know, what did you see today? What's your takeaway? One thing that Doug Armstrong said ties into this question, and he said that you don't let a friend down, right? And so a lot of these, you see the development camp yesterday. You see these guys playing World Juniors against each other, and then they catch up afterwards. I talked to some of these guys, and they say they're texting nonstop with some of these young players, you know, Snuggerud, Dvorsky, so on and so forth. And so when they come into St. Louis and they converge and find themselves on the same roster, they're really building a situation here where they don't want to let each other down. And so I think that's going to continue to build, and that's going to continue to grow that leadership under whoever the captain is, which, again, I think would be Robert Robert Thomas.
1: All right, JR. That's all the blue stuff for today. Yep. What's your prediction on where LeBron James is going to play?
2: Oh, jeez.
1: Let's get to the real news of the day.
3: So while I was in the press conference there, my phone was beeping. I get the notifications. I saw LeBron James dot, dot, dot. I didn't see what the news today was.
2: Signed with the Florida Panthers.
1: No, he's not signing. that would be wild. He's not signing with the Lakers.
3: Not?
1: He has told them he will not return.
3: Wasn't that pretty clear that that?
1: It was clear that he was exploring options. Yeah. I don't think it was clear necessarily that he was for sure going to leave. Okay. I thought it was leverage. I thought he was just going to use this to try to get more money out of the Lakers, and now it is very clear that is not the case. And it sounds like the Lakers weren't exactly upset about moving on either.
3: Yeah, I agree. I think what Alex said is right. I think either Panthers or the Vegas Golden Knights.
2: No, Vegas will trade for him with 3 7th-round
1: This is a
2: picks.
1: Toronto move, if I've ever seen one. No. Old, over the hill. I love LeBron James, but
2: that's fair.
1: Star player who's
2: that's
1: probably
2: fair.
1: Not going to contribute to winning the way that he would have 5 years ago.
2: That'll be like tomorrow when the Maple Leafs sign Patrick Kane and they try and sell that as, hey, look what we got.
1: Exactly.
2: This guy was great in 2010.
1: All right, JR. We'll let you get out of here, man. It's been a long day for you. Appreciate the time, as always. We'll talk with you again next
3: week. Thanks, guys.
1: You got it. That's Jeremy Ruth for joining us, as he does each and every Tuesday here on BK and Ferrario. Coming up next, I've teased this 4 different times. I think we're actually going to get to it.
2: We'll find out.
1: So
2: anybody else around the interview?
1: 314-399-9646. That's the Air Comfort Service text line. We'll get to questions and answers next here on 101 ESPN.
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1: 314-399-9646. That is the Air Comfort Service text line for, yes, questions and answers. We have officially made it
2: 1 o'clock
1: to the segment here on 101 ESPN. It's been a really fun day out here at Enterprise. We've heard from Alex Steen, who, by the way, told us Alex Steen is what he's going by. So we have that confirmed.
3: That's what I got on the thumbnail.
2: That's so good because I always call him Alexander, and I feel like a loser being like, hello, Alexander.
1: So Alex Steen is going to be what he goes by here. But he joined us here on VK and Ferrario. Also heard his introductory press conference today. We heard from Tom Stillman. We got to talk to Colton Parayko and Robert Thomas and then Jeremy Rutherford as well. If you guys missed any of those conversations and you're a Blues fan, I recommend going back and checking all of that out on the podcast page after the show today. 101ESPN.com and the free 101ESPN app is where you go to find it. 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
2: Schaefer Door Company.
1: All right, let's get to some of these questions from the Air Comfort Service text line from Tim's Offshore Bookie. Guys, with a buyout of Drouin, it seems like the Blues have a hole in their forward group. Does it seem more likely that they're going to try to acquire someone or promote from within to fill that void?
2: I'd say promote from within. I think that would probably be the priority. I don't think they're going to trade because Doug made it pretty clear on Friday that there's no necessity to trade from their roster. At least at the draft, he didn't want to trade any roster players. He said picks were what we were moving. I don't think they're moving any more picks after they've moved their firsts and thirds in this year's draft. I think you see a signing of just a player that can come in, and you heard Steen mention the organization values internal competition. I think right now there's one spot, and you're looking at a Berggren, a Stenberg. Maybe they look at it as a Zach Dean, a Kaskamaki, internal guys that could go for it, but they're never shy of giving a guy an opportunity that has an NHL background to try and outperform those younger players.
1: I wonder if they're going to be opportunistic here. If they see an opportunity to go get a guy, like, I don't think you're going to see much news tomorrow on July 1st. I don't think that you're going to see much of that. No. What I think you could see, though, is 3-4 days after free agency begins, maybe there's somebody that's left without a chair in the game of musical chairs. And it's a better player than should be left made available. And they are willing to sign for a one-year pillow deal, kind of like what we see in Major League Baseball. And the Blues have a ton of cap space to work with there. And if there is somebody that's a veteran that is looking for just a nice payday to be able to revamp their career, Blues could be a pretty good landing spot for something like that. So I don't know who that player is, but in unrestricted free agency, I think that's the market that they could play in. I also think they could be a team that is, I know we hear it every offseason, but the Blues are the only team where it's actually a real threat now. I think then a restricted free agent offer sheet is not completely off the table. They have the cap space to be able to make a move. Now, I don't think they're in the Jason Robertson sweepstakes. I don't think we need to have any conversations about Leo Carlson or Fantilli or Bedard. That's unrealistic. But if you want to look to the stars, Maverick Bork is a guy who I do think could be an interesting option for them. Mm-hmm. If you were to sign him to like a $5 million AAV contract, I'm not sure that the Stars have the money to make that work right now. And if you did that soon, the Stars definitely don't have the flexibility to make it work because they're still trying to figure out what to do with Jason Robertson. Right. So they've got that on the back burner while having like a week to decide if they're going to match that deal from the Blues. I could see something like that making some sense. I think there's one spot available right now to work with, and I think it's a forward that they could potentially add.
2: Well, and let's also remember what happened 2 years ago in the offseason. Dallas and Ottawa needed to dump salary, and the Blues took on Matthew Joseph's contract and got a draft pick in return for it, which I believe was one of those third-rounders that they used in the Carlo trade. And then they also took on Radek Fox's contract from Dallas because they needed to offload some salary and took on a draft pick in return. So the other thing that the Blues could be is they could be a salary cap dump spot to where somebody needs to offload one contract for a one-year deal. And the Blues would say, well, yeah, we'll give a 27-year-old player who's got $4 million AAV a shot for our third line. So I wouldn't rule anything out. I mean, 2 years ago, I also didn't think they were signing a defenseman, and they signed Ryan Suter. So, like, they will be at least listening. I just don't think they're going top shelf shopping.
1: I agree.
3: Yeah, I agree with that. I lean towards they're not doing anything, but then again, I know how the Blues work, right? They always pull off, it feels like, one surprise, whether it's an offer sheet, someone they sign as a UFA, and they've got plenty of cap space, as you guys have said. Yeah. So they might go out there and surprise us. And I would also add that if it's not in the first couple of days, it may take a while. Remember, it took a while on the offer sheet as well for Broberg and Holloway. If they don't sign anybody in the next 48 hours, I would say, okay, keep an eye on the Robertson situation. That's the one that I would say.
2: Yeah, the offer sheet for Bork would not happen until Jason Robertson signs his contract, because they could basically match the offer for Bork. They have the money for it, and then they would just have to ship somebody out off their roster to get the Jason Robertson.
1: I'm not sure, though. If they want to do the Jason Robertson thing, I think you could potentially do it beforehand. Reason being, they don't know what the ultimate number is going to be for Robertson, so you have to keep that flexibility. Yeah. If you're the Dallas Stars, they might be, the timing could be wrong no matter what. Yeah. So I think Bork's one of the very rare restricted free agents that you could actually get done a little bit earlier. The other teams that I would keep in mind, Alex, I like your idea of, like, they could take on a salary, because it makes a lot of sense. There are a few teams that do not have much cap space to work with. One of them is Vegas, and we know how Vegas operates. Mm-hmm. They love to be super aggressive. You look at their cap sheet right now, like, if William Karlsson suddenly became available, or Tomas Hertl, or Ivan Barbashev. If those guys were made available by them, the Blues could take on that salary and get them out of the way. If Edmonton decided, hey, we need to make a move here, we don't have the money to spend, would the Blues be willing to take on somebody from their cap sheet? Maybe. If the Boston Bruins came calling because they wanted to get aggressive this offseason, is there somebody like a Pavel Zacha who could potentially be an interesting option for the Blues at his $4.75 million salary on a one-year deal, who had some success previously with Jim Montgomery? Yeah, I think that could be an interesting option as well. So there are a few teams that I would keep an eye on that have legit cap constraints right now. Mm-hmm. Those are the other avenues that the Blues could use. Yeah. All right. 314-399-9646 is the Air Comfort Service text line for questions and answers from the 801. Guys, is Elias Pettersson now a target that we can cross off the list for the Blues?
4: Yeah. The moment they got McTavish was the moment the Elias Pettersson thing died, in my opinion. They got the center, and Steen basically told us they view him as a center. So there's no need to go get an Elias Pettersson, because you're blocking your organizational depth. So it was a risk, and it was something that I was bought into. But look, you got McTavish now, so yeah, I think that dream's dead.
3: Yeah, I agree with that. I think Pettersson, whether he was the first call before McTavish or he would have been potentially after if they couldn't have gotten the McTavish deal done, they got the center that they were looking for, so they don't need to add another one.
1: 314-399-9646 is the Air Comfort Service text line from the 314. Guys, if Libby sucks, can this be his last start and put him in the bullpen and bring up Dobbins?
3: Don't have to convince me. I'm in.
4: Yeah, I was going to say, sure.
3: I don't think they're doing that, but
4: all of us would be
3: I'm in.
4: In
3: on that.
1: Yeah, that's not an us decision, but if we were in charge, I think that would probably be the direction we would be going. From the 618, guys, do you think that the Blues should try to sign Tarasenko, add him as a middle six winger to the lineup?
3: No. I swear, this is my buddy from Iowa.
4: No, they should not try and bring in Vladimir Tarasenko. That, to me, doesn't make much sense for Vladdy, and I don't think that makes a whole lot of sense for the Blues, because Tarasenko is wanting opportunity, and I don't think you're bringing a guy in for that opportunity. Like, he's not getting number one power play time. He's not playing penalty kill for you. His sole success this past season was because he was getting number one power play time with Minnesota. So, I mean, if he's willing to come here and be a guy that's in and out of the lineup and play second power play, then sure. But I'm not going to spend $4 or $5 million on that.
1: Nope, I would look for more upside. I'd look for a younger player with the potential to play his way into your core, and I don't think Vladimir Tarasenko is that at this point in his career. From the 314, the Blues still need a star, in my opinion. Would really like to look into Kirill Marchenko. Alex, do you think he's a legitimate option?
4: No, because Columbus is asking for the world, and I don't even think they're going to make the trade of trading him. Like, Marchenko's a guy that's essentially saying, like, I'm not re-signing in Columbus. Columbus has got to go get the best return they can for him, but if I'm a team, I'm just going to wait for the free agency. I love Marchenko, but, I mean, you're talking probably the same price as what you were going to pay for Matthew Knies, and to me, that's really expensive. I think we need to pump the brakes on they need another star. Let's let the season play out, because I think they have a few outs of what that star could be for the team.
1: I think they do need another star, but I don't know that this is the offseason where you get him. I don't think it's realistic at this point. We've seen them go through. Their big assets that they had available were in the draft. The draft has now passed. My guess is McTavish was their biggest offseason acquisition. Mm-hmm. I think that's going to be the headliner from this offseason for the St. Louis Blues. That's a pretty damn good headliner. It's a former number three overall selection who's posted 40-plus points in the NHL, 20-plus goals in the NHL, and can play second-line center for you. If that's the best offseason acquisition, there are going to be a lot of teams across the league that have somebody that headlines their offseason that's far below that.
4: I just think...
3: I was going to say, there's going to be a lot of teams that will leave the offseason still going, man, I wish we upgraded at center.
1: Yeah. Half the league.
4: Especially that you got a guy who was a former third overall pick. Like, I mean, that's... If the Blues just drafted that guy, we'd be sitting here saying, well, they got their potential star. Well, I mean, it's 23 years old. Typically for, like, third overall picks, they're just seeing the league when they're 21, 22 years old. So I want to pump the brakes on the star. I mean, we could be talking about Snuggerud emerging as a star by the end of the season. We could be talking about Holloway. We could be talking about Thomas putting up a 100-point season. I'm willing to wait and see before we say we got to go get another star.
1: From the 314, are you interested in Patrick Laine?
4: No.
3: I'm out.
4: No, that goes into the Pettersson front, but I think it's been more documented about Laine having problems in multiple stops.
3: Multiple opportunities.
4: Winnipeg, Columbus, Montreal, and there was another team. Oh, L.A. I mean, he's struggled in a lot of places.
1: From the 314, what about Alexiak? I don't think they need that.
4: No, I mean, you got Alexiak and Carlo.
1: Yeah. You have six D-men that I'm very comfortable starting in. Lindstein, Parayko, Broberg, Mayhew, Fowler, Carlo. I think Tucker's a perfect seventh D-man, and you've got an eighth guy in Yurochek who's going to start at the AHL level, and the moment that there's any injuries, he's coming into the lineup. So I don't think there's any room to add a defenseman right now.
4: You're four deep on both sides of defensemen. Like, the left side is Tyler Tucker is the fourth, and Yurochek is the fourth on the right side. You don't need another defenseman other than a two-way signing to put a guy in the minors, but even then, they got a lot of dudes that can play in the minor leagues because they just didn't have enough spots last year.
1: Yeah, I don't think... I would look at the defense right now and say, you're set. Yeah. I would look at goalie right now and say, you're set. Agreed. There's one spot that I could potentially see them adding, and it's on that third line, either at center or wing, depending on how they view Dvorsky. It is possible that they view Dvorsky as a long-term winger for them. I found it interesting that they drafted Tynan Lawrence at the 11th overall selection. I found it interesting that they said they were not trading the 11th overall pick for Mason McTavish. I'm guessing the two are related. They clearly valued Tynan Lawrence. If they did, why? You just brought in Mason McTavish, who the chairman of the team just told us he's your second-line center. So I'm going to go out on a limb and say they probably view him as a center.
4: No, he's not the coach.
1: Robert Thomas is
3: coach
1: a center.
3: Coach, owner's own.
4: Yeah.
1: So where does Tynan Lawrence fit into this thing long term? I'm not talking about for today, but long term, it's center, right? That's where his value is for you. So it's possible they view 3 years from now Thomas, McTavish, and Lawrence as their center options. And if that's the case, do you think Dvorsky is better served for the right now to be on the wing and for him to continue with that long term? I think that's at least an option.
4: I'd argue the other of that, and I think that McTavish could be viewed as a winger long term. They want to see what it looks like
1: at the
4: center position, but he's big, he's nasty in front of the net. He may be more willing to. To me, the center position, especially under a Jim Montgomery coached team, the center is the sole responsible player when it comes to the forwards on the defensive side. They value defensive play. Now, McTavish can improve his defensive play. We've seen this happen before. Zegras just did it. But I've already seen Dvorsky play. They gave him big-time numbers late in the season last year against guys like Macklin, Celebrini, and whatnot. I think they value the defense of Dvorsky. It's can you get the playmaking up. You got to be able to balance both of those.
3: And I think this is the best spot to be in as an organization, having these many options as potential.
4: They love versatility.
3: Because it gives you the out with Lawrence, potentially, or with McTavish. If one of Dvorsky or McTavish turns out not to be a center, it's like having enough starting pitching in baseball, right? Yeah. You can never have too much of it. And I think it was Army that said, maybe it was Montgomery. You know, you can teach centermen to go out to the wing. You can't teach wingers to become a centerman.
4: Yep. That's always that mantra. It's like centers can easily move over there. Shen used to tell me that all the time. It's like centers can play the wing whenever they want because it's less responsibility. Wingers don't know how to play the center position because they're not really sure what they're supposed to be covering.
1: It's like what we talk about in the draft. Almost everybody that's drafted in Major League Baseball is a shortstop.
4: Yep.
1: And then they eventually move off of that position.
4: Shortstop or center fielder.
1: Yeah. Yeah. Because that's where you put your most athletic player. You can move from short to third or second, but it's very rare that you see a guy move from second or third to shortstop. Yeah. There are just bigger demands on that position defensively. So It's the equivalent of the NHL with these centers. All right. Alongside Alex and T-Bone, I'm BK. You've got BK and Ferrario here on 101 ESPN. It's 116. 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I do want to talk to you guys a little bit about this pending RFA status situation, because I don't think that tomorrow is going to be a big day for the Blues when it comes to unrestricted free agency. I don't think they're going to get super aggressive there. Do you think they could do this again, though? Could they realistically be in on an offer sheet? Is that something that you think could lie ahead for the St. Louis Blues? Talk about that next here on 101 ESPN.
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0: unrestricted free agency situation out there. Alongside Alex and T1, I'm BK. You've got BK and Ferrario here on 101 ESPN. Most teams don't have to worry about this, Alex.
1: Why is that, Brandon?
0: Because it gets talked about every year, and nothing happens. But for the St. Louis Blues, we do have to talk about it because they actually took action, right? Like, I think it was Alexander Steen who earlier today said, hey, you know, I'm about the actions, not the words. I can see what your play on the ice is showing me. That's what the actions are. You guys know that's always been my mantra as well. Well, the Blues' actions have shown us they're willing to go out there and actually make the move with Broberg and Holloway, for example. Mm-hmm. So this offseason, there's been a lot of talk about, will we see an offer sheet? There are a lot of good players out there, Alex, that are available if you're willing to do it. Now, Jason Robertson's getting...
1: We can cross all those good players off the list.
0: Yeah. Jason Robertson is the one that's getting all of the headlines. I don't think, realistic for the St. Louis Blues.
1: Yeah.
0: But there are others. Do you believe that the Blues will look into this, should explore it, and ultimately, do you think there are players that are worth it?
1: Okay, so let's start with the first two, because I do think the Blues will look into it. You're not doing your due diligence if you don't, and I do think the Blues will explore it, because if you look at the draft pick compensation chart, so like I don't think they're offer sheeting anybody north of $12 million, because that would be Robertson, Carlson, Fantilli. Mm-hmm. Carlson, Fantilli, there's no sense because the team will match, and Robertson, if you believe the reports from Jeff Merrick, I don't think he's willing to come here. But I also don't believe the Blues are going to give up four first-round picks for any player. I don't think they're in that position yet to do so. Then you go to the next two tiers of that offer sheet compensation. They don't have the draft picks to do that because they don't have their second-round draft pick in 2027, and you got to have your first and second or your first, second, and third. So that's where you go to the next tier of 4.7 to 7.1. That's your first and your third-round draft pick. The Blues are one of 16 teams that can do that in the NHL, and if you spend your time crossing off some of these names, I don't think Calgary's doing it. I don't think Detroit's doing it. I don't think Nashville's doing it, or the Rangers, or the Senators, or even the Winnipeg Jets or the Vancouver Canucks. So you could start narrowing those down because those teams are probably in the rebuild phase. So yeah, I do think the Blues could realistically pull this off, but to me there's only one guy, and it's Maverick Bourque. Because one, you've got a cap-strapped team in Dallas that wouldn't be able to afford him and Robertson. And if you believe the reports that they really want to get Robertson done, well, they got no money to spend. So they probably need to trade Bourque to get the best return possible. Well, that's the Blues that can offer up draft pick or maybe somebody in their system that they feel Bourque is a more improved player like McTavish. I just don't know if, it, one, it happens because it's the Central Division, and two, I don't know how much the Blues want to go after that player if they feel like what they've got in their system can mimic what Maverick Bourque is. Because Bourque's not what Dylan Holloway was in the playoffs. Bourque's not what Broberg was in the playoffs. Like, Bourque's a good player, but he was used as a third-line player for the Dallas Stars in their playoff runs.
0: He's only 24. He's a good player. I don't know if he's going to be a great player, but he's a good player. I don't think you're going to have to break the bank for him. I think you could get him on, what, a...
1: I think you're talking
0: 4 year,
1: probably five mil. Yeah, go 5 mil with them, 4 years, and just tell them we're going to lock you up.
0: I don't think there's going to be like no trade protection here. That's
1: well, no, no movement,
0: no trade clause.
2: You heard we're a new organization today.
0: So if you just think he's a good player and can be a 20 goal scorer, which by the way he was last year for you, that contract's going to age like a fine wine.
1: Yeah,
0: you could trade him 2 years from now. It becomes an asset. Where,
1: yeah, 4 years, by the way, would walk him up to his first year of unrestricted free agency.
0: 4 years, he hits unrestricted free agency at the end of that thing, and you make it work for the time being. They have no cap constraints right now. I think this makes a ton of sense, man. I really do. Now, is it more likely to happen via offer sheet or trade? I would probably argue it's more likely to happen via trade instead of the offer sheet. But if Dallas plays hardball, well, they're between a rock and a hard place right now, and you might have to. They may have to choose Bourque versus Robertson. I don't know about you guys, but I'm going to go out on a limb and say they're probably going to choose Robertson in that scenario if they still believe that they can get something done with it.
1: And here's the interesting part with Dallas. I mean, they've got their hands in a lot of different baskets right now. It's very well reported that they are high on Zach Werenski. It's very well reported that they're high on Dylan Larkin.
0: Yep.
1: Maverick Bourque is probably the piece that they are floating to get, one of the many pieces that they're floating to get one of those players.
0: Great point.
1: And so I think they're looking to trade Bork now so that they know we're not going to be able to keep him. So put him in an offer to get somebody that makes our team better, and then we don't have to worry about it. So if it's the trade route, I don't think the Blues have the assets to get Maverick Bork because I don't think Dallas is interested in picks.
2: And I don't know if you want – if you go the offer sheet route, then you – like the deal you said, right? $5 million for 4 years, we'll say. So now I give up my first and third round pick. Well, now I'm not picking in the first three rounds of the NHL draft.
1: I don't know if the Blues care about that, though.
2: I don't know, because I think that's a lot to risk, especially as a team that's still in a retool to where you could lose
3: those picks later on in the event.
2: Maybe, but what if you're bad and selling at the deadline? Basically, I'm getting picks that are late first round, but I just lost mine and gave mine to Dallas for, say, it was the eighth overall pick, for example. I don't know. Though I agree they are less in accumulation mode with their assets, I don't know if they want to go three rounds without a pick, and especially give up a first-round pick for a team that's still in transition.
1: Yeah, I mean, I think they showed you this offseason that they're willing to trade picks to go get something that makes them better. Like, they're not in the rebuild phase, but they're also not in the competing phase. Like, I think if they were to trade their first, second, and third-round picks in this upcoming draft, I think they'd look at it as our pipeline's in a good spot, and if we're bringing in Maverick Bork, I mean, look at that roster that BK has written down. Where is there?
2: I can't read his handwriting.
1: I know. You write like my wife
2: like
1: on this.
2: Chicken scribble. What is this?
1: There's no spot on that roster that you look at and you say, "Well, who's filling that spot in the future?" Everybody on that line is 26 or younger, and I also still have Justin Carboneau in my system along with Adam Juracek. So if I bring in Maverick Bork, what I'm saying is this roster is going to start competing. And when I feel like I need the upgrade of the superstar because I haven't developed it, well, now I'm trading one of these many assets that I have to get better now.
3: Including Maverick Bork,
1: yeah,
3: who could be potentially be used. And that's what I was talking about, T-Bone, is not so much them selling at the trade deadline as it is Maverick Bork can be a guy that you gave up a first and a third for in 2027. And in 2028 or 2029, you may get back a first and a third round pick at that point in time. Yeah. So you may have two first round picks in one of those drafts. And that's in the event that, you know, Tynan Lawrence comes in and blows you away next year in his season at BU. And maybe he's ready quicker than we expect to be at the NHL level. Or maybe somebody like a Dylan Dubé really surprises us. He re-signs with the Blues, starts out at the AHL level, and he's ready to go and becomes a legitimate third line center for you. I don't know who the player is that would move you off of a guy like Maverick Bork, but it's possible that it happens at some point in the next couple of years. Maybe you just loved Dalibor Dvorsky and you decide, hey, we don't really have the need for Bork here. He's become expendable. We'll use him to recoup some assets, or maybe you package him along with other players to get a better version of what he is for you.
1: I just don't think you're lacking in any area if you put Maverick Bork here, and I don't think you're blocking anybody, because somebody will probably say, well, you're blocking Justin Carboneau.
2: I think it makes neighbors expendable, potentially. Because like I look at your wingers, like you could maybe make the argument on Booch. I don't know if you're able to move off of Booch. No, that might be
1: why can't Booch be a fourth line player? Look, I know he's making $8 million, but I made this argument before. There's nothing wrong with having a guy who's incredibly defensively for a cap situation where it keeps going up, and I've got a pretty cheap roster. Buchnevich is an overqualified fourth line player that I use in the penalty kill situation.
3: And on top of that, it's basically what Steen was in his final year here in St. Louis.
1: And I could say the same thing with Neighbors.
2: I would say
1: too,
2: Steen accepted that role, you know, and as much as we want to talk the hardball game of, well, the coach says you're a fourth liner, you play like a fourth liner. I don't know that that's necessarily the case, right? Like, you'd have to get Buchnevich on board with taking that role.
1: Correct.
2: I'm with you. Like, if that's what you wanted to do long term, that way you're not blocking Carboneau, quote unquote, and you're not losing Neighbors, as I had kind of mentioned. Mm-hmm. I'm with you. I think that makes sense. The question is, can you get Buchnevich to buy into that role, taking on the fourth line?
3: It's a fair question, and it is one of the biggest questions. I would have said something different. Like, if you make the move that we're talking about, you are blocking Stenberg. There is no spot for him on the NHL roster, especially in your top nine.
1: Yep.
3: And on the fourth line, if you're not trading Suter, I'm guessing they would go into opening night with like Torpo, Finley, and Suter. Maybe they decide, hey, Finley's the guy that we think is actually better as the extra. So maybe you go Torpo, Suter, and Stenberg there. But then what are you doing with Walker or Berggren? I don't know. It becomes a difficult game to play with the roster way that you're going to finagle things. But yeah, Stenberg's the one that's really blocked here. Mm-hmm. And I don't know how they would feel about that. I don't get the sense that it's something that would
0: prevent them from going out and making a move, but it is another consideration.
1: To me, you're treating it like Stenberg, the same that you're treating it with Juracek, to where Suter's only here for this year. And then after that, you're looking at it saying, all right, well, he's gone. You move on from that, and now a Stenberg can play that spot. You know, I don't know how long of a leash a Toropchenko has in terms of a fourth line. Like, I feel like there's the view of, well, you can't put him on the fourth line because those guys don't play. If you've got a good fourth line, a coach will find a way to play that fourth line 13 minutes. It's just you have to have a line that you can use in a lot of spaces. So that's where it really comes down to. I think it would be less likely that they go after Maverick Bork because I do think that they would look at that as that's a long-term commitment to our top nine, and we've got guys in our system that we want to develop into that role. But look, man, if it's sitting there on a platter for you of a first and a third is all it's going to take and you can sign this guy and Dallas can't do anything, I would much rather risk it to have seven players locked up for the next 4 years that are top nine players for me and figure it out of my bottom line, then I would say, well, I'm trying to force a Stenberg or a Pugh Suter to be a third-line player when maybe they're at best a fourth-line player. Because the internal competition, Steen told us that today, they value that the most of we want guys to have to fight for their spots on this roster. You bring in a Maverick Bork, Stenberg, you want this spot, you got to outplay these guys. And that, to me, is how you develop that competitiveness roster that you're searching for.
0: Elsewhere in the NHL, the goalie market is heating up. According to Kevin Weeks, the Florida Panthers and New Jersey Devils are making progress on a trade that centers around Markstrom returning to South Florida. There had been a lot of speculation on what Florida was going to do with the goalie position. Sounds like their top target is Jacob Markstrom.
1: Former Panther Jacob Markstrom.
0: Also, Kevin Weeks tweeting out just a little while ago, the eyeball emojis with Connor Hellebuck as
1: a
0: picture.
1: I bet he's going to Buffalo.
0: That's my guess.
1: I bet he's going to Buffalo. You get back Mertka. Soon. You get back Konsta Helenis, who's a centerman for them, or maybe Kulich that they have. And then you get back one of their goaltenders.
2: Who else had been in that conversation? I know Florida was.
1: I think that
2: Buffalo
1: was about it.
2: I can't remember anybody else. Unless there's somebody I'm forgetting.
0: Carolina had been.
2: Carolina. About, yeah, and they just, didn't they move on from a goalie too? If I'm not mistaken?
1: No.
0: They still have.
1: Well, Anderson's a free agent.
2: That's what I was thinking of. Yeah, I was thinking that he got traded. But you're right.
1: I don't think Anderson's coming back in that spot. I don't know if Carolina's got the
2: I kind of want to go to Carolina. I don't think they do either.
1: I don't like Buffalo, and I haven't liked Buffalo.
2: What's wrong with Buffalo?
1: Just the Sabres themselves.
0: I wonder if they would trade Svechnikov in that deal.
1: I think they want centers if you're Winnipeg.
2: Yeah, that's what they've been reportedly asking.
1: And I think Stankoven? Yeah, you're asking for Stankoven.
0: I think that's probably what you
1: and
0: would
1: if
0: ask.
1: I'm Carolina,
0: right?
1: If I'm Carolina, I don't think I'd do that. Stankoven was a massive part of your cup run, and you just found a way to win with Brandon Bussey in net. Your system plays well to where you could win with a okay goaltender. If I'm Buffalo, I go get Hellebuck because I just saw what happens when you don't have a goalie who can make a save in the postseason. My team is good. I don't have a goaltender, so I'd pay the commodity to go get that.
0: Other news, this coming from ESPN Cleveland, where Brian Windhorst is saying, I do not believe that the Cavs are a realistic option for LeBron James. I have not heard that the Cavs are out, but I certainly have not heard that they are in. End quote.
1: Wow, what reporting. that was like about a...
2: That was two, a nothing burger right there.
1: That was 2 weeks ago when Darren Dreger reported that Jason Robertson, there's a chance he could get moved, but there's also a
2: that
1: chance he could re-sign with Dallas.
2: There you go. That was a Pierre LeBron article right there.
0: Whoa, hey man.
1: You easy over there. Jeez, man. Yeah, we can't be throwing everybody
2: We're
1: going to
2: take a
1: bus.
2: Shot at Dreger, but we're not going to include the other insider.
1: I just read what his tweet was.
0: My God, man.
1: You can't just be throwing people's articles under the bus.
0: Coming up next here on BK and Ferrario, we will talk about the Cardinals for the first time in the last 2.5 hours.
1: Let's go back to the Blues.
0: Big start tonight for Matthew Liberatore.
1: Oh, here we go.
0: How we feeling going in? We'll talk about it next here on 101 ESPN.
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0: show. He's starting an early weekend.
1: It's chance hits tomorrow.
0: Sure. Oh, you doing it tonight? 50,
1: yeah.
0: This 50, guy 50. Over here.
1: 50-50. I got Thomas and Pareko today. I think I've got...
2: What, you warned yourself to get whiskey or something?
1: Like,
2: don't do
1: whiskey.
2: What you're about to do.
0: Did you drink it all?
1: Yeah.
2: So T-Bone saw something on Instagram,
1: for decoration.
2: Which is classic start to a story, of how you make some kind of tacos. It looks
1: chicken
2: like a burger.
1: Chicken Caesar smash tacos.
2: Yeah, it's a burger. It's a burger that you have started with a tortilla. And so what they show on this Instagram video for T-Bone, and apparently he's going to follow this, you put a uncooked chicken burger, ground chicken, into a patty, and then slap it onto a tortilla.
0: Slap it!
2: And then put the chicken face down with the tortilla on the top, and then you flip it to the other side. In other words, never cooking the chicken that is on the tortilla. So you've got raw chicken meat on a tortilla, and T-Bone decided that's the way that he's going to go about his dinner today.
0: What you said is how people get food poisoning. It must cook through.
1: I don't know. There's a lot of people that post videos of this.
0: Look, man, if you do that with a steak,

0: you can eat it because you can do a medium rare. If you do it with ground chicken good. And the
1: also,
0: chicken's raw,
1: you cook it first before you put it on the
0: tortilla.
1: That's
0: what I don't understand. What's the difference between you just cooking the chicken, browning it, then putting it on the patty?
2: I don't know, but that's
0: and
2: how they do
0: it
2: because this keeps it on the patty.
0: Okay,
2: right?
0: Well, that's
2: like
0: how
2: the
0: they
2: fear
0: did.
2: If you don't do
1: you know
2: that,
1: you can
2: just it
1: put
2: just
1: cheese,
2: slips out,
1: and
2: right?
1: that becomes
2: slips
1: a natural.
2: Out. Oh, see, I don't want to go too
0: then
2: much on
0: the cheese.
2: Then pick
0: it up and put it back
2: okay?
0: in.
1: You don't want cheese?
2: No, I don't want to go too much on the cheese. That'd be a little much.
0: Then don't.
2: And also burnt cheese, that's disgusting.
0: Look, man, Instagram reels are fun and like trends with food, but also use common sense when you're cooking.
2: I know, but I see it everywhere, so it's got to
0: you know
2: be
0: what,
2: a
0: Tanner?
2: Real thing.
0: Grow up.
2: Text line, help me out here.
1: From BK's Ass Sweat, he's going to cook it on a tomato wrap so it's healthy.
3: No,
1: That is somebody who listens to the show.
0: I invited him over for BLTs tonight, and he
2: right
0: said,
2: there.
0: Oh, I don't do a lot of tomatoes.
2: Out on that.
0: So he just wanted to come over for a
2: bacon
0: sandwich.
2: My tea.
1: All right, so Cardinals back in action tonight. We have not talked about them yet today because we've been very busy out here at Enterprise Center where the Blues officially announced Alex Steen as their next general manager. Cardinals down in Atlanta, and they're going up against an Atlanta Braves team that has not quite been the same team as we saw early in the season. It's Matthew Liberatore on the mound, though.
2: Oh.
0: I liked that that abbreviated pause that you had there. And then the sigh afterwards.
1: 5.6 ERA on the year. All of the underlying metrics are as bad or worse as the overall ERA has been. I said last time that he started, I think this is a really big start for Matthew Liberatore. And then he went out there, gave up 8 hits, 6 earned, including 2 home runs, and only had 3 strikeouts over 5 1/3. At least he got deeper into the game. That was a positive. But his game score was 29, which is not a good thing. T-Bone, how important is this game for Matthew Liberatore?
2: I would think that it's pretty important, but I don't know how the Cardinals are feeling about it. Because for me, this would be close to the last straw for Matthew Liberatore, especially in this stretch that can sink your season. Where you're going up against the Braves, you've got the Cubs July 4th weekend, 5 against Milwaukee, then the Braves again. I mean, that right there, that's, I think, 14 games. That's the season for the St. Louis Cardinals. Because if the tie is, hey, we're not sure, we're kind of out of it right now, do we sell or do we buy? The tie goes to sell. You know, and they're playing for that right now, if they're going to potentially be buyers at the deadline. So I feel like it should be important, but I can't help but get the sense for like the third year out of the last four, the Cardinals are kind of self-sabotaging, self-exploding, and are not going to do what's necessary. They're going to say, no, we're going to keep riding with Libby. They'll ride this 3 starts too long like they did with Eric Fetty, for example, and then they'll look back on it and miss the playoffs by like 4 games and say, well, what could have been? And then you look back on it and go, well, if you would have made this move sooner when you have plenty of options down the minors, by the way, it's very telling that they think Motz is ready, that when May was dealing with a back issue, they didn't say, guess we're going to have to figure out a way to piece this together with the bullpen game. They said, Motz could come up here and make a spot start. So if he can come up here and make a spot start, why can't he be a guy that could come up here and start, say, 3 times through? Or
1: Dobbins,
2: for example.
1: Or Quinn Matthews.
2: Exactly. You know? So now Matthew's not on the 40-man. Like, if we want to play that game, sure. Now I don't get it because Blaze is on the 40-man now when he wasn't at the beginning of the year. They made that move. But I don't know. I feel like it should be important. I feel like this should be near the last straw, but I think they're going to continue to give him more runway.
0: Yeah, that was fun wasting about 5 minutes of a segment, but it's not an important start at all.
2: You
0: I was
2: go back
0: snarky
2: to the,
0: there.
2: You
0: I
2: go
0: don't
2: back
0: really
2: to
0: think he's
2: chicken
0: wasting.
2: Chicken tacos.
0: I don't whatever. Think he's really wasting the segment. We love T-Bone.
1: No, I mean
0: here.
1: It's fair.
0: I just think if the Cardinals were listening to this, it's a waste of a breath because they're not doing anything. At least until after the deadline. Like the way that I'm viewing this now is on the pitching. The pitching is not treated the same as the position players because the position players, I think they feel like, all right, we'll put them in this spot and we've got things that can cover those guys. I don't think they want to give a long runway yet to a Hunter Dobbins or a Quinn Matthews or a Bryson Motz or any of these other options. I think they want to piece it in to a rotation and say, but we're going to keep putting Libby out here because we think there's something there. And maybe they don't. Maybe they say, look, this isn't going to work, but we're going to go this route until we get to the trade deadline. And that's where I feel like they'll make some decisions. I just don't think they're going to do anything on the pitching side right now.
1: And my guess, and this is my assumption, I don't know this to be true, what they would probably say is, yeah, of course we're not treating the pitching the same way we did with the position players. Who's the guy that's knocking down the door
0: correct.
1: On the pitching side of things? Blaze Jordan was destroying the baseball at AAA. Jimmy Crooks was unbelievable at AAA before he got the call up here to the major league level. Cesar Prieto was doing awesome at the AAA level. We said the same thing about Brian Torres whenever he got the call up. Nathan Church was great here before he got hurt and then came back up for the opportunity. and also the guys were failing. So when those two things are taking place, they've shown a willingness to make the switch. Right now, you look down at AAA, there's nobody that's really been amazing on the pitching side of things. Now, Hunter Dobbins has been very good. 3.5 ERA and 11 starts at AAA. Bryson Motz, you look at the overall ERA numbers, it's quite good. 2.8 over the course of 14 starts. There are some questions, though, specifically with the walk rate. Mm-hmm. He has 45 walks this year in 63 innings at the AAA level. How would that play at the major league level? Probably not super well over time. If AAA guys aren't swinging and missing and they're allowing him to just walk the world, well, if you walk all those guys here, the next guy up is going to drive him in potentially if they're able to make damage. So that's a problem. Quinn Matthews has the same issue, but he's able to overcome it in part because he has a crazy strikeout rate. And he's been awesome lately. So I think to me, the one that I would be more willing to go to long term here is Quinn Matthews. And I think there are ways to make that work with the 40 man where Cesar Prieto maybe gets DFA'd. Joel Pozo gets DFA'd. I think there are moves there. And then I would just potentially look at a guy like Hunter Dobbins as well, who does not have a walk problem at all at the AAA level and has been pretty effective down there. So if there's a long-term answer here, to me it would either be Quinn Matthews or the more realistic one, Hunter Dobbins. I would make this move. It's very clear. Alex, you're right. They're not going to.
2: Yeah, and the thing I don't understand is it's not like we're calling for this and we're, I hate to throw him kind of under the bus, but that I think it's Bruce Zimmerman is his name that's down there. It's not like we're calling for some veteran that's a journeyman that's really there just in case, like,
3: thing-ish
2: really does hit
3: there.
2: The fan, right? Like, it's getting data points, not to, like, determine the fate already on a Quinn Matthews, but it's to get him kind of data points on, hey, here's how major league batters respond to your stuff. Same with Bryson Motz. You could even argue a little bit of that for Hunter Dobbins. I think he's a little less since he's already got a decent amount of exposure, but it helps those guys grow as pitchers and also gives them an idea of where they are at. I can tell you where Matthew Liberatore is at. It's not very good, you know? And it's the other thing that I don't understand, it's not like you have to lose him, right? It'd be one thing if it's, hey, this guy wouldn't play well out of the bullpen and he's out of options. Well, he has options if you wanted to send him down to AAA to keep your depth. Or as we saw, what was it, 2 years ago, he can be a good bullpen arm. Cool. Now, maybe they look at that and say, hey, he's not even getting lefties out right now. Do we really want to put him back there? Well, maybe he can work on stuff while he's back there, you know, try and refine that rhythm that he had last year early on in the season. So I just don't understand the hesitation not to make the move if he has a bad outing tonight.
1: That's my big thing is I know that the Cardinals would push back against all of the things that we're saying. I know this because they have. They would say, well, just stick with Liberatore. You could get the same thing on the other side that we're seeing right now from Andre Pallante. Understood. Fair enough. Pallante had a greater track record of being successful as a major league starter than what we've seen from Matthew Liberatore. That would be my first counterpoint. Second thing would be this. There were no alternatives with Andre Pallante. You did not have the depth then that you do right now. So if last year at the same time we were talking about, you know, Andre Pallante plus a couple of the other starters that were blowing up all the time with Eric Fetty and Miles Michaelis, if all of those were there, and they had a Dobbins plus a Quinn Matthews pitching at this level plus a Bryson Motz pitching at this level at AAA, well, then we would have been bringing this up then. But they didn't have those alternatives last season. They just had Michael McGreevy. He was the only one. So you couldn't really make the switch the same way that you can right now. So that, to me, is the biggest difference. And Dobbins is a guy you're expecting to grow with. This is not going to some 35-year-old journeyman who has no future within the organization. I do think there are legitimate reasons to make this switch sooner rather than later. I do not think that they will do that, though. So, in my opinion, big start tonight for Matthew Liberatore. Alex is right, though. The Cardinals have given you no reason to believe that it's actually a big start for Matthew Liberatore. We'll get to the rewind coming up next.
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7: What a day it's been out here at Enterprise Center. Alongside Alex and T1, I'm BK. Shout out to Doty for making everything possible for us on the video side of things. Bradford Bruns back in the studio as well. It's been fantastic to be able to catch up with Alex Steen. We got to hear from Doug Armstrong earlier today during the press conference. He will be joining the Fast Lane coming up at 2:15 today. Also talked with the chairman, Tom Stillman. We had Colton Pareko and Robert Thomas stop by. Jeremy Rutherford, our Blues insider as well. All of those conversations can be found after the show today on the podcast page, 101ESPN.com, and the free 101ESPN app, and it's all sponsored by
8: Schaefer Door Company.
7: I had plans today to talk about how penalty kicks are actually awesome in the World Cup, but we don't have time to do that today.
8: That is probably the most obvious statement I think I've ever heard before.
7: No, most people actually wildly disagree with that statement.
9: Not a fan of them.
8: Really?
9: Yeah.
8: I feel like that's the most exciting part of a World Cup game.
7: It's very controversial that games are ending the way that they are in the World Cup. And yesterday, not only one, but two of the games ended that way. They were unbelievable. The theater of it, I mean, that was one of the best days of sports that we've had in a really long time. It felt like watching, like, a great weekend of the NCAA tournament or divisional round weekend of the NFL. That's what yesterday felt like for the World Cup. It was spectacular.
8: Man, you soccer fans are crazy. Penalty kicks are awesome. Otherwise, you're just going to watch guys run back and forth for another 90 minutes and nothing happen.
9: And I don't know about you, because I know you were watching that game last night. At some point, you can tell those guys are so exhausted they're not moving. They're just kind of kicking the ball around.
7: And the Netherlands, they were very clearly trying to get to penalty kicks because they believed they were the better team in
10: the PKs.
9: Yeah, which is wild. I think they've lost the last three games they've gone to in penalties.
8: Both of those guys' teams looked like they were like, let's just get this over with and do penalty kicks because this is exhausting.
10: I think it was Germany that I saw their last like four times they have lost in the knockout stage of the World Cup. It's been in penalty kills. They have not lost in regulation
8: penalty
10: in
8: kicks.
10: Like the last, or excuse me, penalty kicks. They have not lost in regulation. I think it's the last four World Cups for them. So tomorrow we have the U.S. men's national team back in action against Bosnia. Fun, we'll break that thing down for you tomorrow here in BK and Ferrario. Cardinals back in action this evening against the Atlanta Braves. LeBron James is officially going to be a free agent.
8: Free agency opens tomorrow.
10: Free agency for the NHL opens tomorrow as well.
8: What a day. I love July 1st.
10: It's late June, early July for a lot of places across the country. This is a dead time in the sports. Whew, not here in St. Louis, baby. Yeah. it's been a heck of a lot of fun, and we'll continue breaking that all down for you guys tomorrow. How do you feel like Libby's going to do tonight, T-Bone?
9: Oh, I don't see it going well. I think he goes like 4 1/3, gives up 5 earned runs, and the car's like, wow, yeah, wow, that curveball really looked good, and that's why he's starting in the next game against the Cubbies.
10: My guess, he goes 5. They pull him after that because it's going well, and the bullpen looks pretty good, and you actually come out with a win tonight. 4-3 against the Atlanta Braves.
9: I like it.
8: I think they lose 6-1.
9: I think that's more likely.
10: Okay.
8: And the 6 are on Libby, by the way.
10: Appreciate you guys tuning in today. We have been broadcasting live at Enterprise Center. We'll be back in the studio tomorrow. Once again, thank you to Bradford Bruns. Thank you to Doty for all of the help as well. Thank you to Jordan Deacon and Tanner Hendrickson, who helped get all of the guests over to us here at the table today. And thanks to Alex for being one of the best Blues insiders in the game. You'll be able to hear a new edition of the Last Minute Blues podcast in a couple of days. We've got the Redbird Report coming out on the YouTube page as well. For Alex, for T-Bone, I'm BK. We'll talk to you guys tomorrow at 11 a.m. The Fast Lane is next here on 101 ESPN.
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17: He's shown us that he is ready, and I'm confident that he is going to be an excellent Blues GM. He is an outstanding person, as solid as they come, and he couldn't be more devoted to the Blues and St. Louis. So I am pleased to introduce Alex Steen as the new general manager of the St. Louis Blues.
20: Let's get nasty on a Tuesday. It's a Fast Lane on 101 ESPN. Andrew Marsh, Kerry Davis, and Jamie Rivers. I'm Anthony Stalter. That was Tom Stillman announcing Alexander Steen as the 12th general manager in franchise history. It's 201, your time check, brought to you by Clarkson Jewelers, an officially licensed Rolex jeweler. Alexander Steen takes over for Doug Armstrong, who will join us at 2:15. So Army will join us in 15 minutes. We'll talk to him about what will be his final draft for the Blues and get his thoughts on the transition between Steiner and himself. But your initial thoughts, Jamie, on the way that the Blues went about the process in not only introducing Alexander Steen, but getting him situated to take over for Doug Armstrong.
21: So to me, the biggest key in all of this is you have to recognize the amount of work Doug Armstrong did in order to give Alex Steen the opportunity that he has currently. Think about how poorly things were going for this team halfway through the year last year. Think about how they didn't have the draft capital. Think about they didn't have the second line center. All of this. It's almost like Army realized at one point, wow, this is not great. We have to change this. Mm-hmm. For the team, of course, but also to set up Steiner for success. And then he managed to give him all of those draft picks, all the young players that he has. Now, great cap space for his team, how he wants to build the team. Locked up young players that are going to be a core group for this team. So I think there's a lot of compliments that have to be given to Army from that standpoint. You, the listeners, you may not like all the moves that Army's made. You may not like the trades. That's fine. Let's take all the players out of it. But look at what the assets are and the way he set it up. Mm-hmm. He set it up so that this team can ascend.
20: Yeah.
21: Whether they do or not, I don't know. Who knows? But they've got, you know, Jim Montgomery finally has his very own coaching staff. People he's handpicked along with Alex Steen to help run this team. You've got great goaltending. You have a solid defense core now. You have a lot of really good things for your new GM to start doing business with. So as much as, you know, so we can question certain things Army has done, I think that he did a great job of setting up the next guy for at least the opportunity at success.
20: Well, the next guy will be Alexander Steen, who joined BK and Ferrario. They asked him if anything opened his eyes to this role this past year.
22: I think because it's been such a gradual progression, it hasn't really, nothing's really surprised me like that. It's just been more of, okay, where can I inject myself today? How can I get more information, more? So it's been an intense couple years to try and prepare myself to the best ability and make sure that I have as much as I can in the war chest and toolbox. it's been an exhilarating past 2 years, and I'm excited to get going today.
21: Yeah, you can't overlook the fact too that it's been 2 years.
23: Yeah,
21: that he's been on the job, and everything that Army's done, Steiner's been riding shotgun right there with them, whether it's being a part of it or just learning from whatever Army's doing.
23: Yeah, I think the 2 years probably when he first started, it was like, oh, this will be here soon, and then it kind of felt like it probably dragged on. Then now you're looking at it and you're here, and I'm sure he's excited. I'm sure he's learned a lot over those 2 years. Obviously, probably grown a lot in the position that he's taking over now. So it's going to be exciting to see what this organization looks like going forward with him at the helm.
20: Well, we may have gotten a look at that with the Q&A done by our guy Jeremy Rutherford at The Athletic with Alexander Steen. I think the biggest quote in the interview or the Q&A that JR did with Steen was when Steen said, quote, work ethic and compete, hard team to play against, 200-foot competitive team, score and defend as a 5-man unit, play as a 20-man unit. He didn't talk about elite skill. He didn't talk about star power. He didn't talk about offensive creativity. He didn't talk about high-end scoring. He talked about culture and how this team is going to look on the ice, especially from the opponent's viewpoint. Yeah. He says, before we're talented, Jamie, we're going to be difficult.
21: Yeah.
20: I love that.
21: Well, but you got to think back to when Steiner made his mark on the Blues franchise. We coming over from the Toronto Maple Leafs. You know, Ken Hitchcock started that. Like, guys will compete. We compete every day. Ken Hitchcock did not believe in days off. I mean, a little extreme at times. But that's kind of the foundation for what Steiner saw as something that was working.
20: Mm-hmm.
21: And those teams, as many players as we think are, they were great players, and they were, none of those teams had a superstar, like, ever. And so, they were highly competitive. There was years they should have been Stanley Cup contenders, but they ran into the Chicago Blackhawks, the LA Kings, or a powerful San Jose Sharks team. Like, they weren't just knocked out, they had a bad playoff. No, they got beat by teams that were elite.
20: Mm-hmm.
21: And at the same time, they didn't have the elite players on their team. So Steiner's right. It's going to be the mentality of the group that we're going to go out there. We're going to outwork each other every day. And by doing that, that result is going to be that we're going to be really hard to play against in real games, because imagine how hard you're going to compete against the other team.
20: Yeah, no kidding.
1: Do you guys see anything changing between Alexander Steen and Doug Armstrong? Like, if we look down the street, Heim Bloom had been in the building for a little bit before taking over, but it feels like things are different now compared to when John Mozeliak was in that role. Do you feel it could be a similar situation for the Blues, or do you think things will basically stay the same?
21: I think for the most part they'll stay the same right now. The situation you're talking about with Mo and Heim Bloom, we really didn't see a difference until Mo was out of the building.
1: Mm-hmm.
21: And then you got to watch Heim Bloom kind of do his thing. I think Steiner's going to have his own opinions. There's going to be times where those opinions got to go to the Board of Governors, meaning Army as well as Tom Stillman and whoever else you want to put in that room. But I don't think Steiner's never been a guy like, it's all about me. He's never been that guy. Even when he was a player, like, him and Petro were, quite honestly, the two captains of the team. And Steiner didn't care. He didn't have to wear the C in order to be a leader on that team. It really has been all about the team winning and being successful. So from that standpoint, I actually think Steiner will play a little bit easier with others, whereas Army at times has been very bullish in some of his things. And I think Steiner could possibly be more open-minded to, you know, other possibilities.
23: Understanding that the team is what, you know, makes everything run.
21: Yeah.
23: Like, if you obviously you want to have stars or superstars, but you want to have those guys that fit in with the motto of what the team is. We're all playing together. We're playing for a full 60 minutes. We're going to rely on one another. We're going to be accountable to one another, and we're going to play hard for one another, and we're going to be a hard team to play against every single night. When you get done playing this game, you're going to look at us and say, okay, well, thank God we don't play the Blues tonight. Like, that, I think that's the mindset that he wants for his team. And again, that togetherness. You don't have to be, you don't have to be the biggest, strongest guy, but if all of you all have that mindset, that's a hard team to play against. So
21: yeah,
23: hopefully that's the mindset, and that's what the team is going forward.
21: Well, ultimately, Steiner, I think, wants a whole bunch of David Perrons in practice. And for those who don't know the story or the history, David Perron's one of the most hated players on his own team in practice.
20: Yeah.
21: Because he never gave up on a puck. Never stopped until the whistle went, wouldn't stop until the goalie covered the puck, would not give the puck away to anybody. Guys would get mad, like, chop him. So many times he got into, like, little scrums with guys,
20: yeah.
21: But it's because he was always competing. And I think that's what Steiner wants, is a little more bite from this team as far as pushing each other.
20: Mm-hmm. You know, Marsh, going back to your question, I don't necessarily know that Heim Bloom and John Mozeliak are all that different in how they think philosophy-wise. I really don't. I don't think that they are cut from different cloths when it comes to how to build a team, the way to go about it. But I do think the word that you used is key. You said situation. Mm-hmm. I do think the situation changed with the Cardinals.
1: Yeah.
20: It went from, really, let's be honest here, make money to the point that, you know, we're good and we could just get this kind of conveyor belt of money rolling in and we're fine and we really don't have to dump that much more into the team. And now John Mozeliak can kind of just focus on the big league club, and we're, you know, if we fall behind in certain areas, we're good. We've become complacent too. Nope, that doesn't work anymore. We need a new voice, new structure, and we're changing the situation. We're changing the situation because we got to get back to our roots. And even though the Pobo changed, I think the situation was the thing that changed more than, you know, Mo and Heimblum. Now, have we all liked Heimblum's moves? Yeah, especially in comparison to what the end of the tenure for Mo looked like. But I don't know if they're that much different. I think at one point Mo was all about pitching and defense and finding a new way, different ways to win. Going, you know, zigging while the rest of the teams are zagging. I think Bloom has that same philosophy, but now he steps into a different situation with this ownership group.
1: So you just mentioned, you know, two things that you highlighted that, okay, Heimblum might do this a little bit differently, and everybody loves it. Is there something, Jamie, that Alexander Steen brings to the table that's different than Doug Armstrong that can ultimately give this franchise a leg up on some other franchises around the league?
21: Well, Steen has played the game. Bottom line, there's certain situations, no matter how smart Doug Armstrong is, how many years he's been in the game, he has not walked a mile in the shoes of the players. He hasn't. And not that you have to. Obviously, Army's been successful. One of the most successful GMs this franchise has ever seen, let alone, you know, in ever. Won a Stanley Cup, gold medals, all the things that you talk about. But one thing he's never done is play. So when Steiner sees a player that maybe is going through something, he can call that player, talk to him, and walk down that path with him of like, what's going on? Or if he starts seeing a player start to ascend with his play, he knows what's coming. He can see it because he's seen it with his own eyes of either himself playing the game or guys he played with, the way they started to move, you know, their trajectory started to spike upward. He's just going to have that one little piece of the pie that Army just has never been able to have because he was never a player. I think that will be a slight difference for Steiner.
20: And speaking of Army, he will join us coming up next in the Fast Lane on 101 ESPN. Doug Armstrong, now the president of hockey operations. He will join us next in the Fast Lane on 101 ESPN.
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1: It's a Fast Lane on 101 ESPN. Super Bowl champion Kerry Davis, former Blues defenseman Jamie Rivers. I'm Anthony Stalter. Let's head to the Callier and Thompson phone line. We're joined by the Blues president of hockey operations, Doug Armstrong. Army, thank you so much for rejoining us again.
2: Thanks for having me, guys.
3: So, Army, is it tonight or tomorrow morning where you fly out to the Cayman Islands for a month?
2: We'll wait through free agency. I want to see what Steiner's got up his sleeve.
3: I figured. So, along those lines, Doug, you know, just your initial thoughts of the last 2 years in mentoring Alex Steen, and maybe your confidence level right now moving forward, handing off the baton to him today.
2: Yeah, obviously very excited about it. I said earlier that the first year we sort of made him drink through a fire hose, get a feel of everything we had going on, and he got a little more laser focused this year on the team, the coaches, the effect that he can have coming out of the gate on the team on the ice next season and the year after. And he'll pick up those other things, Jamie, as he gets comfortable in the scouting area and sitting in meetings, pro, amateur, development, things like that. But he's ready to go. I know his inner circle is really excited, and you know, we believe that we've put the organization in a good spot with things to grow around and things to build off of, and we'll continue to do that, and I'm looking forward to working with him.
3: This next question, maybe it's a better question for Steiner, but I'll ask you, is there any plans to add to the organization? Does Alex have any people who he wants to add to his inner circle that, you know, maybe weren't with the team before?
2: Yeah, I don't think his inner circle. I think, you know, he's got Timmy Taylor and Ryan Miller, Al McGinnis, Keith DeChuck is in that group. And, yeah, so it's a good group, and Scott Mellenby. So it's a good group, but I think over the next little while we'll be adding a few different layers to our overall staff. Some people that are very familiar with Alex, and I think it's important that he has some different voices in there, and that'll be coming up here probably over the next little while.
4: Army, you all did a fantastic job, in my opinion, during the draft and some of the trades. What went into the Mason McTavish trade? What was that about? How did that all come about?
2: Well, it's something I think probably St. Louis and probably 25 other teams are looking for second line centermen. And when McTavish became available, we had felt that he built right into what we're trying to do here as far as his age. He, you know, just turned 23 years old, and you know, with Damers and Holloway and Broberg, and there's a whole big Robert Thomas is 26. I think we probably have 13 or 14 of players out of our 23-man roster that'll end up being 26 or younger. And so to add he and McMichael into that group was important for us. And the one thing that it's nice to get is because he started in the league at 19, he's gained a lot of scar tissue, and it's nice that's coming on somebody else's dime. So we can reap the benefits of some of those experiences he's had. And, you know, he's a proud athlete. He didn't have the year that he wanted to last year, but we're excited to have him part of our team, and he's excited to be part of something. He's under contract. He doesn't have to worry about anything outside the game, just preparing to come in here and be a really good player, and hopefully we'll become a really good team.
3: Army, you talk about, you know, last year, and well, I know the player very well. Played against his dad for many years way back when, but, you know, he didn't have a great year last year. And when you're evaluating the player for the trade, because the ask was a lot, two first-round picks is a lot. And so as an organization, what was it about his game that you saw through some of the stuff that happened last year?
2: Yeah, I think you go back to his draft year when he went third overall not too long ago. And then I looked at what he did in the OHL playoffs. I looked what he did at the World Junior. Like, he's a big game player. He's had a history of raising his game when the stakes got higher. Even this year, in what would be considered a down year, I think he had 6 points in 10 playoff teams. So he knows when the light is bright. And Jimmy, as you know, it's a tough league. It can be a very humbling league, too. I think coming in last year, he was coming out of his entry-level contract. He had a contract dispute with Anaheim that led into the training camp. And that, you know, a new coach, it just was a very difficult start for him. But I just think his pedigree, I think when you look back at what he's accomplished in this league, to get into this league and what he's accomplished, it's a good risk for the Dallas Stars to take, or I'm sorry, Dallas, St. Louis Blues to take. And what excites me is just the, you know, our group taking risks, taking chances. That's how we're going to get better. You know, we're not a, you look at maybe some of the teams that players are have number one on their list. I think our success has always been by to grow and get players here and then have them not want to leave. And I think this is a perfect player that we can do that with.
1: The Blues president of hockey operations, Doug Armstrong, joins us right now on the Fast Lane on 101 ESPN. Army, I distinctly remember when this was first announced that Steen was going to take over as GM. You had mentioned a couple of times how much you wanted to leave the Blues in a better place when eventually you either transitioned or, you know, left the front office. How, in what ways do you feel as though the Blues will be in a really good place with Alexander Steen, having worked with him now very closely over the last, you know, year and a half, 2 years?
2: Yeah, well, again, what we wanted to do is set this up to play it forward, and just the number of players we have that can grow together, it quite honestly reminds me of a lot of when I got back here in 2008. When I took over in 2010, we had a couple of first-round picks that year in Tarasenko and Schwartz, and then, you know, they just started to come in here, and we started to build and grow together. And we were, you know, we won in 19, but we were very competitive pretty well from 10 through 21, you know, only winning once. But we were considered a top team, and I think right now with the number of players we have in that age group that can grow together, I think we're in a good spot. We were able to have a lot of success for a number of years here and then sort of put ourselves back in that spot relatively quickly in the NHL, which it's not easy to do, and hopefully we've done a nice job. But I'm just excited about the amount of young top-end players that we have here.
3: Army, it, coincidence or not, but first day on the job for Alex Steen, there's a buyout that's announced, and you, my friend, went 16 years without having to perform a buyout on a player. You know, what went into the thought process on this, and was everything is collaborative, I understand that, but was this a Doug Armstrong decision, Alex Steen, or both of you just said, yeah, it's time to do this?
2: Yeah, I think that, you know, we work as, you know, we work in tandem, we work together on a lot of these decisions. I think with Drew, what happened was we, you know, he has a very special skill set. And when Alex and I talked, we just didn't believe that we had the proper area to give him the best chance to have success. We had other players that we want to give opportunity to, and we just felt it was best for the Blues organization to provide him an opportunity to go and find a team that is probably better suited for him where he's at in his career. And more importantly, you know, we want to build our own group, and we think we have a lot of players that can compete in that area. As far as who makes the decision, we make them as a group. Obviously, this, you know, Alex's name is on the press releases now moving forward, but I'll just give him as much guidance and information that I can as we make these decisions together.
4: Army, obviously, this is brand new and just now happening, but you've had a couple of years to prepare for it. What will you miss most about being the GM and holding that title?
2: Oh, talking to you guys.
4: You can join us. You can talk to us anytime you want to.
3: Somehow I don't believe you, Army.
1: Makes sense to me, Army.
2: No, I think I'll just miss the day-to-day camaraderie that I have with other managers. You know, but it's time for a new voice. And I think it's just when I've done something for 22 years, it's going to be interesting to try and look at it from a different viewpoint. But, you know, change is great, and I'm excited about this change.
1: Well, Army, we appreciate the time. We know this has been kind of a whirlwind, and as Jamie noted before, we know you got to get to the Bahamas, so we'll let you do so. Have you been able to enjoy any sort of World Cup action too, or have you just been grinding?
2: Yeah, no, I saw Canada win the other day, and now I saw that upset yesterday. That sets up for a round of 16 match for Canada that was probably a little bit better than the Netherlands. So yeah, no, I'm getting into it now.
3: I like it.
1: Jamie was wearing his. This won't surprise you, but he's wearing his Canadian Speedo around the office yesterday until HR got involved.
2: Ooh, I'm not sure that's a visual I want to get up.
1: Nah, I'm sorry, but we saw it, so you got to see it too now.
3: Built for speed, Army.
1: Army, take care. Thank you so much.
2: Oh, guys, always enjoy chatting with you. Have a great summer.
1: Same to you.
3: You too.
1: Thank you. That's now the president of hockey operations. He was the president of hockey operations, but he also had the GM title. Now Alexander Steen has that GM title, and Army slips into the hockey operations title. The thing that he said there at the end, guys, about, you know, it's still a collaboration.
3: Yeah.
1: That's how I envision it moving forward.
3: When you hear those names he rhymed off?
1: Yeah.
3: Like Ryan Miller, Tim Taylor, Keith Kachuk, like all those names.
1: Mm-hmm.
3: It's just a massive group of knowledge right there.
1: Sure.
3: So why would anybody at any point just go rogue?
1: Right.
3: You can if you want ultimately at the end.
1: Mm-hmm.
3: But I'd probably bounce it off those guys.
1: Well, somebody still, though, has to make the ultimate decision. Like, who has the ultimate decision, do you think, on free agent moves, trades?
3: Well, the way that it's been presented is that Alex Steen will have the ultimate say on this, unless Army hates it.
1: Mm-hmm.
3: I think that's kind of what we're looking at. And if Army hates it, they're going to go back into the office and talk about it some more and see if one of them changes their minds.
1: Sure. It's like a jury.
3: Yeah. A little bit.
1: Go back to the table. Relook at the evidence.
3: I just don't see a world where Steiner does something that Army just can't stand and Army lets it happen
1: mm-hmm.
3: without further discussion.
1: Sure.
3: I mean, because he still is the boss.
1: Yeah. Well, thank you to Doug Armstrong. Again, just joined us here in the Fast Lane on 101 ESPN. We will have the podcast posted at some point today. 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We got a lineup tonight for the Cardinals as they open up a new series against the Atlanta Braves. So we'll play a lineup game next in the Fast Lane.
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3: America turning 250. 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
1: I'm Andrew Marsh. It's time for a SportsCenter update brought to you by Saliga Heating and Cooling. Earlier today, the Blues introduced Alexander Steen as the 12th general manager in franchise history. We talked a little bit about that at the beginning of the show, and then we just caught up with Blues President of Hockey Operations, Doug Armstrong. 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Some other moves the Blues made today we'll discuss later in the show, but we got to get to the lineup game as the Cardinals are back in action tonight, taking on the Atlanta Braves. Matthew Liberatore on the mound for the Cardinals. He'll face off against Martin Perez. First pitch tonight is at 6:15. Lineup game coming up next. I'm Andrew Marsh, and the SportsCenter update is brought to you by Saliga
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0: action after a night off. They'll take on the Atlanta Braves at Truist Park tonight. Martin Perez, a left-hander, will face the Cardinals tonight.
1: Uh-oh.
0: Matthew Liberatore, another lefty, will pitch for the Cardinals. All right, guys. Let's go.
2: 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Weatherholt.
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0: All right. Show us, Ivan Herrera.
5: What's your favorite position?
6: Designated hitter.
5: That's cool with me. It's not my favorite, but I'll do it for you.
1: Is this Jordan Walker here?
2: Yes.
1: Okay.
2: More than likely.
1: Yeah. Show us, Jordan Walker.
7: That one touched the ground.
8: Yeah. What's going on there?
9: I'm just fixing something that's been bugging me.
10: Wait a minute. What have we here?
0: All right, so we got Weatherholt, Herrera, Walker.
2: I think it's Velasquez.
0: It is often been Velasquez. So, yeah.
2: Show us Nelson Velasquez.
11: Man, I'm glad I called that guy.
12: Welcome back to the show!
0: All right, this can be a tricky spot.
2: It should be Burley.
1: I think it's Burley.
0: It should be Burley. We've also seen...
2: Well, yeah. Fermin.
0: Fermin.
2: I think that was because Burley had a day off.
0: Okay.
2: They had a day off yesterday.
1: They kept trying to give him a day off in that one.
2: They kept trying to give him. Yeah.
0: All right, so we think Burley here.
1: We go lefty. We're going righty, righty, righty. It's time for a lefty. So it's either Burley or Newt.
2: That's kind of his... I mean,
0: we had Newt.
2: I don't think he's wrong. I don't think Newt's in. Well, I don't know.
1: I think it's Burley. Person.
0: All right. Show us Alec Burleson.
13: No.
2: So Burley not playing?
0: I don't know.
2: What do you think? It's Newt?
1: You're not going to go lefty-lefty.
2: Because Wynn is six?
0: So it wouldn't be lefty-lefty.
1: Well, no, but if you went Burley-Newt, or Newt, then Burley, it'd be lefty-lefty.
0: Right.
1: Is Newt not playing, or is Burley not playing?
2: I don't know why either one of them would not be playing. Newt is probably not playing. Go with Fermin.
0: I think it's Fermin because it's a lefty, and Ollie gets a little...

0: Newt.
1: Blaze Jordan at first.
2: Okay, I could go with that. So Newt is here?
3: Yeah.
2: Playing center field?
3: Yep.
2: Show us Lars Newbar.
4: Sorry, guys.
3: Yeah, so it's Mason Wynn then.
2: Yeah, it's Mason Wynn. I don't know why I did that.
3: It's all right.
2: There's always Mason Wynn at six.
3: It's typically.
2: It's always.
3: All right, there you go.
2: Show us Mason Wynn.
5: Shortstop.
2: The hell was I thinking?
3: No, I don't know.
2: We overthought that one.
3: Yep.
6: We aren't in the top 10.
7: Wait.
8: This is bullshit.
9: He's the best in the business.
10: Best arm in baseball.
3: Yes.
2: Yeah, I don't know. Maybe Burley is here and Newt is out.
3: No, because Church is probably not in. So I think Newt is here playing center. Blaze Jordan
1: who's catching? Paez?
3: Paez in ninth.
1: Wow. Okay, yeah.
2: So ninth, Paez.
1: So this is Newt.
2: Blaze.
3: This is Newt.
2: Okay, I can go with that.
1: Show us Lars Newtbar.
11: Captain, you hear me? On your left.
3: Then I think it's Blaze Jordan.
1: Yes. Blaze it up.
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12: It was Johnny Hopkins and Sloan Kettering. And they were blazing that up every day.
2: This is Paez.
3: I think so.
2: Show us Pedro Paez.
4: You are so wrong.
3: Okay, so it's Jimmy Crooks? Yeah.
1: No.
2: Who else is going to be? Need a catcher? Yeah, I don't think Ivan is catching.
3: Tell you what, if it's not Crooks, then Herrera is catching.
2: Show us Jimmy Crooks.
4: That's ridiculous.
1: Okay, so they're trying something different with Libertor.
3: Okay.
1: Giving him a new catcher, because it's always the catcher's fault when the pitcher doesn't play well. We know how
3: that works. All right, so Herrera is catching, then Velasquez is your DH.
2: Yes.
3: That would mean
1: this is Nathan Church.
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2: Yes.
1: Show us Nathan Church.
13: I believe in the Church of Baseball.
3: Didn't see that coming.
13: I've tried all the major religions and most of the minor ones.
1: Wow.
3: All right, Marsh, run it for us.
14: All right, leading off, your second baseman, J.J. Weatherholt, batting second and catching, Ivan Herrera. Batting third and right field is Jordan Walker. Your cleanup hitter, the designated hitter, Nelson Velasquez. Batting fifth, third baseman, Jose Fermin. Batting sixth, the shortstop, Mason Wynn. Batting seventh in left field, Lars Newtbar. Batting eighth, playing first base is Blaze Jordan. Batting ninth in center field, Nathan Church.
15: Back.
16: Go fair.
17: I don't believe what I just saw.
18: Home run.
3: Okay.
1: Wow.
3: It's all the same, right?
1: Yeah, I think so.
14: Yes. No one hit a home run on Friday. It was a tough game on Friday.
3: It certainly was.
14: Meyer fellow's pretty
3: Meyer,
14: good.
3: Yeah, he's fantastic.
14: 9-0 now.
3: Yeah, he's pretty disgusting. All right, Marsh, you've got 13 points. You're in first.
14: All right, I'm going to go with Jose Fermin.
3: Ferminator off the board. I'll take Herrera. Jamie, you have 10 points.
1: Yeah.
3: I have 12, by the way. Marsh with 13. I have 12. Jamie with 10.
1: Give me Blaze Jordan.
3: Okay. CD?
2: Give me Jordan Walker.
3: Jordan Walker.
2: I think he's the only one to hit a home run for me.
1: Yeah.
3: All right, so that's your lineup game and the home run derby. So we got Jose Fermin going to Marsh. I took Herrera. Jamie went with Blaze Jordan, and CD just went with Jordan Walker. We have one World Cup game in the books today. It was Norway winning 2-1 over the Ivory Coast.
2: Man, that was a
3: very entertaining game.
2: Ooh, that was a hell of a game.
3: Norway was leading 1-0 the entire game. Then Ivory Coast got a goal, even things up. Went into extras. I think Norway scored in extras, right?
1: Do I remember that? They scored before extras.
3: Right before 86 minute. Yeah. My bad.
1: Get it right, please.
3: Thank you.
2: With stats and facts.
3: He was Haaland with his fifth goal in the World Cup. Wound up being the game winner. Almost duffed that thing.
1: Yeah. He was like, oops. And then he was like, oh.
3: He's like, whoa, shoot.

0: Hit it a little too light.
1: Yeah.
0: But it wound up going in 2-1. So the Ivory Coast has been eliminated from World Cup play. And Norway, I believe, if I remember correctly, will take on Brazil.
1: That's a tough matchup there.
2: It's a tough draw.
0: It's a good one.
2: As they say.
0: I kind of enjoyed the way Norway played. They were pressing a lot.
2: I enjoyed the game as a whole.
0: What'd you call me?
2: Anthony. No, it was a good game, man. The thing about, I mean, we don't watch, you know, soccer.
0: What?
2: I'll speak for myself. I can't speak for what you all do in your homes, especially you, Anthony.
1: Seriously.
2: But I don't watch soccer as often as maybe I should. But the World Cup has been very, very exciting. We were talking about, it's no goal score, but you are literally sitting there on pins and needles every time, you know, a team gets in scoring distance. Like, you're like, this is it. They get a shot on goal. We saw Ivory Coast have a hell of a shot, and the goalie made an outstanding save there in extra time. Like, this is fun to watch, man.
1: The second half.
0: Halves are fun.
1: They're fun.
0: Yeah.
1: Especially if the games are tight.
2: You're going to slow down a little bit, CD? Hey, well, hold on there, brother.
0: The second half, you're not wrong.
1: Yeah.
0: Second half's been really exhilarating. The first half, like, we had the first half on yesterday, whoever it was, Germany?
1: Today, the first part of the Norway game, first half, like,
0: yeah, like, we had the first.
1: Second half, like, okay.
0: Yeah.
1: Because it feels like any play that can happen in the second half can end the game.
0: Right.
1: In some way.
0: Yeah. Whereas the first half, I feel like it's a lot of the same stuff going back and forth. And
1: yeah.
0: I get it. It's kind of soccer, but you're waiting for the other team to make a mistake. And
1: fatigue sets in the second half.
0: Sure. Too. Sure. It's more mistakes happen. But these games, so far, I think all the knockout games have been outstanding. The two last night, the game that we were watching, Germany got the goal stripped from them. And then.
1: That was terrible.
0: Yeah, because the goalie flopped.
1: Yeah.
0: And then Paraguay won in penalty kicks. And then Morocco beat the Netherlands in penalty kicks last night. So each game so far in the knockout round has been highly entertaining. You haven't had like a 2-0 game going into the second half where it's like, I don't even need to watch this one. Of course, the Americans play tomorrow night. And we will be at Ballpark Village. So you can join us, the Fast Lane. Tomorrow, Wednesday, with Michelob Ultra at Ballpark Village for the U.S. men's soccer team match in the round of 32. Kerry, Jamie, Marsh, myself will all be there, and Michelob Ultra will be on site with 101 ESPN and Ultra giveaways starting at 2 p.m., leading up to kickoff of the U.S. match versus Bosnia. Michelob Ultra is a superior light beer and the official beer sponsor of the FIFA World Cup 26. 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When we played the lineup game, we talked about Matthew Libertor starting. The Cardinals making a big mistake, continuing to have Libertor in the starting rotation. That's next on 101 ESPN. You can

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10: 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A British medical journal study says you'll gain the weight back four times faster. 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Alex Gowan patented hypnosis. In fact, a JAMA study says adding behavior therapy to GLP-1s produced three times the results. Hypnosis is behavior therapy concentrated. 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

0: Before we dive into our Matthew Liberatore conversation, he will pitch tonight against the Atlanta Braves. The Cardinals did make a move today. Not what you're thinking, but Ryan Stanek has been placed on the paternity list.
1: Congratulations.
0: Ryan Fernandez has been activated from the 15-day IL. Yes, congratulations.
2: Congratulations.
0: Yes, Ryan Stanek has been placed on the paternity list. Ryan Fernandez has been activated from the 15-day IL. Before we dive into the Liberatore conversation, though, this is Ollie on Liberatore. This was from earlier today, the Gas House Gang show on the Cardinals radio network. So here's Ollie on Libby.
3: This is part of it. Like, it's one thing to say that in spring training and everyone go, you know what? Yeah, that sounds good. Let's give these guys an opportunity. But now that, holy cow, they're winning a little bit. They have a chance to make the playoffs. You want to veer from that. And that's when you truly need to be disciplined and stick to your word. And this is part of it. There's a plan in place. We've talked through every option and some that you haven't discussed, right? Like, we've gone through that exercise, and we have an idea of how we would like this to work out. But when it comes to Libby, man, yeah, he'll take that start tonight. And there's some things there from a usage standpoint, an execution standpoint, that we're hoping to see him take the next step in order for this to go better for him. If you look at a lot of his outings, man, they're just bunching him up. It's just the 3-plus runs in an inning, like, when it happens, man, it's like, it's a big number. And then he throws up zeros in those other ones. So we have to solve for that as well. So Dusty, I had a long conversation with him. He's head down trying to figure it out with him. But when Heim says we're going to give this guy a shot, like, that's part of it.
0: I get it. I understand. Again, that audio courtesy of the Cardinals radio network, Ollie on Liberatore, the Gas House Gang. I get it. I do. I think he brings up a good point in that if we're going to talk about giving this guy a chance in spring training, then we're going to see this thing through. You don't just reverse course in the middle. Again, assuming, of course, that you're giving kind of a long runway to Matthew Liberatore. Here's the facts, though. His last five starts, his ERA is 7.71. No other starter is close to that. Andre Pallante's got a 3.16 over his last five starts. Kyle Leahy over this time period expands six starts. He's got a 3.52. Dustin May's got a 3.57. Michael McGreevy a 3.41. Everybody else is in the low to mid 3.5s as far as ERA over their last 5-6 starts. Liberatore 7.71, and if you're an advanced metric person, those numbers are shaky, too. For example, fielding independent percentage is a 6.81. You read it just like you would an ERA. But it's a more advanced statistic to tell you how that pitcher is performing. 6.81 for Liberatore compared to an ERA of 7.71. It hadn't been good. So the question is, are the Cardinals making a mistake by keeping Liberatore in the rotation?
4: The Cardinals are doing exactly what they told you they were going to do. They're going to ride the highs and the lows with their young players throughout this season. There will not be, in my opinion, there won't be any of those hair trigger, like, he's had a bad game or two, he's out. Mm-hmm. Now, Gorman, it was extended period of time that they made that decision there. But we go back to the argument or the discussion of, they had a succession plan for Gorman. It's Blaise Jordan. Did they know it was going to work out? No, they didn't. But they were willing to try it. And Victor Scott, Nathan Church came back. Lars Nootbaar came back. All of a sudden, he became expendable, at least being optioned to the minors to find his game again. Right now, the Cardinals are telling you they don't believe that they have the next man up ready for Liberatore. And they're also telling you that they're going to ride it out with this player until every avenue is a dead end. Mm. And I personally, I don't know this to be true. I said it before on this show. I think they might use the All-Star game. Like, internally right now, watching his starts and everything until the All-Star break, and then maybe then they gather around and try to figure out if they stay the course or if they try something different.
1: I think it's awesome. I mean, you might not like it, you might not agree with it, but you heard Ollie say, this comes with it. Like, these things happen. And when we say we're going to give this young man an opportunity, You just mentioned Nolan Gorman. You gave him how many years worth of opportunities until he was almost, it was almost known that when he comes up to the bat, it's probably going to be a strikeout. He's probably going to be sitting back down with us here shortly. Mm-hmm. And you, and like Jamie said, you had someone to replace him. Like, I think the decision could be easier if there was somebody in AAA that was just tearing it up. And you're like, okay, yeah, we probably need to move Matthew to the bullpen and give this young up-and-coming pitcher an opportunity because he's really tearing it up down there in AAA. Like, he's doing an outstanding job in Memphis. It's his turn. But you don't have that happening, and you still, he mentioned it, it's generally one bad inning. Mm-hmm. The other innings, so you almost can't discredit the other innings as well. Because, yeah, you look at that one inning, okay, what happened? What was the cause of it? But the other three or four or five innings, you're like, dude, this is not happening. So how do we get this part of it? We're getting more of these innings that are not blown up as opposed to this one inning, but it seems like the one inning is the bigger picture, and it's ruining almost the entire thing.
0: It is.
1: So how
0: it
1: is ruining it. How do you get to remove that one inning or you know, limit that one inning? Instead of it being a four-run inning, hey, maybe we can make it a two-run inning. Instead of it being a six-run inning, let's try to keep it down to three. Like, let's find a way to get out of this inning mm-hmm. with the least amount of damage as possible. But, again, you do have to consider the other innings that are taking place as well. So I think they're seeing the bigger picture as opposed to that one inning that obviously is extremely glaring.
2: I totally agree with, like, the bigger picture aspect of things. I do believe, though, that at least for this next stretch, there is no way that you can say this team is setting this dude up for success with the teams that they're about to face. And also, while you're trying to develop this guy, what are you doing to this bullpen? This bullpen is like going through it, man. When this guy starts, just know that you're probably going to have to use a lot of arms. At least that's been the case over his last few starts.
0: Yeah.
2: How does that set up the rest of the series? What does that look like for the next series? Mm. We're seeing bullpen guys starting to kind of flail a little bit.
0: If it wasn't the same issue dating back to last year, it's weird, right? Because it's like one issue. If you just solve this one issue, you might have a bona fide, you know, number three starter. But it has been the same problem with Matthew Liberatore, the one blow up inning, dating back to midway point of last year. It's the same thing. So there's something going on in which he does have that one blow up. And CD, it's like we've talked about before. Our run defense has been pretty good. Gave up the 99-yard rushing touchdown there in the second, so numbers a little bloated.
1: Skewed.
0: Well, you give up a 60-plus-yard rushing touchdown every game. Every single game you give up a 60-plus. You know what I mean? So at some point you got to say, all right, we still got a problem here. Mm-hmm. So that's where I'm at with Liberatore. If it were me, I think Jamie's right. You get to the All-Star break, which gives him, you know, two more starts. If it's the same issue again, I'm putting Hunter Dobbins in that starting rotation for the second half. Liberatore is going to the bullpen, and that's the end of it. Hmm. That would be me.
2: So,
0: because Dobbins, by the way, sorry, Marsh, Dobbins is 26.
2: He's been fine.
0: Dobbins is not 23. You ain't gonna ruin this guy. He's 26. It's time to find out what you have in Dobbins too. Well, by the way, you made the trade for, mm-hmm. and Bloom is very familiar with Dobbins from his days in Boston.
2: Obviously, they're taking on the Braves. Good baseball team. They've been struggling a little bit. We highlighted that yesterday, but still a really good baseball team. For you guys in tonight's outing, I don't think it'll change their opinion, obviously. We just heard the audio. But mm-hmm. for you, what does this outing have to look like for you to understand why the Cardinals would keep him in the rotation?
0: Well, here's the good part about it's been the one issue, right? If the one issue doesn't resurface, to Carey's point, then he should be fine. If the rest of the innings in his outing are fine and he avoids the one blow up, then he should be getting to the fifth and sixth consistently. And if he does that tonight, he gets another start, does it again, he's got to show some good consistency, some positive consistency. That's all it is for me.
1: I don't think that they're, from how Ollie sounded in that cut we had earlier, I don't think they're at the point where they're like, this is a make or break start for him. We're getting to the point where, you know, if you don't do well, we're not going to. He said that comes with it, meaning those innings when you're still younger and maybe not a veteran 10-year pitcher. Like, you're still working on things. You're still trying to figure out how to manage not having that one specific inning. And we're here with you trying to work with you through it. And the fact that they are not a team that is expected to be a championship team, you can have this time. Mm-hmm. Like, their timeline. And he also mentioned that, like, fans start, you start winning and then the expectations change. Well, our expectations are we're still in the position of growing our team to the place where it needs to grow and finding out if this player, this specific player, and that specific player, and that guy, if they're going to be here in 2 to 3 years when we are in that championship window. You don't do that by just throwing them away and saying, okay, that's it, we're done.
0: Yeah.
1: You're not in the place to try to win a championship right now, so it doesn't matter. And fans will become frustrated. What are you doing? That's not the plan. And just because you're not privy to the plans doesn't mean that there isn't one in place. It's not. It might not be your damn business to know what my plans are.
0: Mm-hmm.
1: Just know I got a plan, and this is part of it. And if you don't like it, I'm sorry that you feel that way.
2: I understand.
0: That's not an apology.
2: I understand why fans, though, feel a certain way, because they've heard for years, be patient with these players, and some of those players have not turned out to be good.
1: Yeah. And some of them have, because they told you to be patient when Jordan
2: Absolutely.
1: Walker.
2: Absolutely.
1: He's pretty damn good. Like, so there is you do have an answer to that as well. Like, mm-hmm. when you hear be patient, oh, it's Dylan Carlson. And then sometimes you hear be patient and it's damn Jordan Walker. Mm-hmm. So,
2: but that's one
1: in their, they are saying you don't know. Like, mm-hmm. they had the expectations for Dylan Carlson to be this type of player. Same thing for Nolan Gorman. It didn't pan out, but it did pan out, or it has so far panned out for Jordan Walker. Blaze Jordan, probably the same kind of mindset. They're going to tell you at some point, you got to be patient with him. Like, he's not going to hit 50 home runs his first year. Probably not going to happen, but be patient. Eventually, maybe he gets you 30, 35. Mm-hmm. So I just think that that's where they are with Matthew Liberatore. You may not like it. They believe in him. You may be frustrated as hell watching him throw, you know, give up six hits and four runs and probably two pass balls that allowed two of those runs. But, you know, it comes it comes with it.
0: All comes back to the catcher for CD. That's why he's a Cardinals fan. All right, it's Fast Lane on 101 ESPN. We do have our daily drop segment earlier in the show today. You can use our Scott Lee Heating Company mic drop feature via the 101 ESPN mobile app, which is powered by Dobbs Tire and Auto Centers. If you want to talk about the Steen Army transition, Armstrong, anything Armstrong said earlier today on the show, Matthew Liberatore, you want to sound off on anything, leave us a mic drop, and we'll get to that in about 15 minutes or so. Speaking of the Blues, they placed Jonathan Drouin on waivers for the purpose of buying out his contract. Jamie had an interesting question for Army that you'll hear his response on. 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

0: 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Speaking of Army, Jamie, you asked Doug Armstrong earlier. He went his entire GM
1: 16 years
0: career
1: without a buyout.
0: Without a buyout.
1: Yep.
0: Steen takes over for an hour, and he goes, you know what, let's buy out Jonathan Drouin. He was placed on waivers for the purpose of buying out his contract. So why? Here's Army's response earlier today in the Fast Lane.
2: You know, we work in tandem. We work together on a lot of these decisions. I think with Drew, what happened was he has a very special skill set. And when Alex and I talked, we just didn't believe that we had the proper area to give him the best chance to have success. We had other players that we want to give opportunity to, and we just felt it was best for the Blues organization to provide him an opportunity to go and find a team that is probably better suited for him where he's at in his career. And more importantly, we want to build our own group, and we think we have a lot of players that can compete in that area. As far as who makes the decisions, we make them as a group. Obviously, Alex's name is on the press releases now moving forward, but I'll just give him as much guidance and information that I can as we make these decisions together.
0: All right, so Jamie,
1: yeah,
0: translate that. Why do you think Jonathan Drouin was placed on waivers again? 16 years without buying out a contract. First day for Steiner.
1: I don't think this buyout has anything to do with Doug Armstrong or Alex Steen.
0: Mm-hmm.
1: I don't know this to be true as far as what they are saying publicly or behind closed doors, but all of my years around the NHL tell me that in order to make that trade work with the New York Islanders, the Blues were almost forced to take Jonathan Drouin back in the deal in order to make some of the money work for the Islanders.
0: Mm-hmm.
1: So the Blues probably thought internally, hey, let's see how it goes. Let's see. And they noticed that Drouin's just a different spot in his career. It's not like he's a young guy that's going to all of a sudden change and start playing a way more blue-collar style game. He's better suited for a wide-open hockey team. Like, I could see him being a Chicago Blackhawk next year. They need some offense. They're not really caring about winning right now.
0: Mm-hmm.
1: Let's go sign this Drouin guy.
0: Yeah.
1: So I just think the Blues, internally, in order to get that first-round pick from the Islanders and to move Braden Schenn to the Islanders, they had to take back Jonathan Drouin in the deal. The long-term outlook for Jonathan Drouin was not as a St. Louis Blue. And they probably explored some of the trade options out there. There probably weren't very many at the current salary that Drouin's making. So the Blues now had to make a tough executive decision and waive him with the purposes of buyout.
0: There you go.
3: So my thoughts. The fans that don't know, in terms of money-wise, what does this mean for the Blues and the cap hit and all that stuff? Because we saw the Wild do something similar a few years ago and how that impacted their team. What does this look like for the Blues cap-wise?
1: Yeah, well, when Minnesota did it, Billy Guerin, I mean,
3: he really went in.
1: He went all in. It was costing them a big, big, big portion on the salary cap. When you look at Jonathan Drouin, if I pull up his... there we go. No, he's not even on here. They've already got him off of here. Okay. Jonathan Drouin. His current cap hit is like $4 million, I believe, is what his salary is. His cap hit will only be 1.33333 for 2 years in a row. For 26-27, roughly 1.3, and 27-28, 1.3. So you're...
3: That's pretty doable.
1: Yeah, and you're getting 2.9 million, I think, in cap relief at that point. It gives you an opportunity if you want to go find another player that you can do so. So yeah, his current cap hit is $4 million. So it's a nice little bonus for the Blues to buy him out. But that player now can be bought out for, you know, the remaining, the one-third of his contract, and then go sign right away with somebody else.
0: Okay.
1: Well, it's probably going to work for both sides on this one, because Jonathan Drouin was a healthy scratch for a bunch of games coming down the stretch. It was obvious he wasn't a part of the Blues' plan, and at two more years at $4 million, he really wasn't going to be part of the plan.
0: Sure.
1: So this gives the player the opportunity to find another contract, stay in the NHL, and he's still getting paid a good chunk of change.
3: The one thing that I took away is the like internal competition that they want to sort of bring in. We've heard that a lot. Mm-hmm. But I feel like heading into this season with so many young players, like it's that much more crucial to have all these players vying for a position on the roster. I see everybody on X posting their upcoming roster with the lineup for opening night. And like there's some players on there that I'm like, oh, wow, like these people don't have this guy in the lineup. But I feel like that's a good thing for the Blues where we really don't know what the line combinations are going to be.
1: Yeah, it's way too early and there's too many people on the dance floor right now. It's got to sort itself out in some way. But again, that goes back to the internal competition. Like certain guys aren't competing for roster spots. We know who they are. They're pillars of your team. But there's going to be, you know, the bottom six forwards and the bottom two or three defensemen. There's going to be a battle for mm-hmm. those spots. And I think that's what Alex Steen wants.
0: It's fascinating on 101 ESPN. We did have a trade earlier today, too, in the NHL. The Panthers acquired goalie Jacob Markstrom from the New Jersey Devils, allowing the two-time Stanley Cup winner Sergei Bobrovsky to hit free agency. The Panthers sent three players in the deal to the Devils for Markstrom, and then they also got a center in return, Crookshank, the team announced. Markstrom, 36 years old. Starting a new two-year contract that was given to him by the Devils last November. What do you think of this move?
1: Us Panthers going for it again. They probably kicked the tires on Jordan Binnington with Army. And, you know, we've said many, many times before, there's more value for the Blues to keep Binnington than to trade him. And so they probably were looking around. They probably kicked the tires on Connor Hellebuyck. Mm-hmm. That is still up in the air as to what the Winnipeg Jets are going to do with him, if anything, for that matter. Jacob Markstrom, I think his time had come to an end in New Jersey. He started out as a Florida Panther, so reacquire him. You don't need Dominic Hasek in between the pipes for your team in Florida. You don't.
0: You just need somebody to study.
1: You need somebody who can give you consistency, and then when the games matter, you need someone who can come up with that one or two big saves. And they believe he can be the guy. So I think the Panthers have found their goalie. You know, they still have Radko Gudas that they own his rights. I don't know if they're going to try and sign him or not, but they just keep getting stronger every friggin' day.
0: Yeah.
1: Seems
0: loaded. It's fascinating on 101 ESPN. So we were going to do the daily drop, but we only got one mic drop thus far.
1: You call them out. You guys are got a lot to say. Let's go.
0: You know what will get the people going? An NBA segment. You don't want us to talk NBA, then you start sending in the mic drops, all right? NBA talk, specifically LeBron, next on 101 ESPN.
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0: It's Fast Lane on 101 ESPN. So, headlines today throughout the NBA. LeBron tells Lakers he plans to play elsewhere. I don't know why, I just think that's kind of funny. Like, LeBron's like, I'll let you know. And the Lakers 2 weeks ago were like, yeah, we're going to probably give you way less than you think you're going to get. But it's LeBron that's going to break up with them.
1: Well, I think he may have told them prior to free agency and the draft, potentially, that there were something that he may have given them a heads up so they can move how they needed to move accordingly, so they didn't have to worry about, you know, his salary. But either way, no. When you're one of the best players to ever play the game, you kind of have that cachet. You can do that. You can have that luxury.
2: You think it's funny, right, that he announced it almost 24 hours after Bronny James, his contract kicked in, right? He's guaranteed his $2.5 million.
1: I'm sure that had something. I'm not going to tell you what I'm doing.
0: And
1: everybody get taken care of. Make sure my guys get paid, my son specifically. Yeah, there you go.
0: By the way, breaking news in the NBA. Sources say the Clippers are nearing a deal with the Raptors to send Kawhi Leonard back to Toronto.
2: Send him home.
0: The deal, nearing a deal to send Kawhi Leonard to the Raptors for Brandon Ingram, Grady Dick, 2 first-round picks, 1 pick swap, and 2 second-rounders. So there you have it.
1: Good job, man. Good for Kawhi going back to Toronto, and maybe they can go try to win another championship. As far as LeBron goes, this is intriguing. Like, this is the biggest news. He's obviously, you know, on his last few years, some would assume, of his career, and the name, some of the places that have been expected or have been named for him to possibly go. One being the Cleveland Cavaliers, going back to Cleveland and running that back. They had a really good season last year, were unable to get over the hump and make it into the NBA Finals. But they are a really good team. I hear talking. Am I crazy?
0: Is that his? You're not. I think it's bleeding a little bit through whatever Marsh is listening to.
3: That's my bad. I'm listening to 6-1 Hates Mike Drop.
0: Oh, that's all right. I was screaming at you.
1: Hearing things. And then the Golden State Warriors, where, I mean, there were reports, we talked about it yesterday, potentially him and Anthony Davis being traded to the Warriors. I'm a Warriors fan. You know that I would love to see that, man. I think that would be outstanding. Him, Steph, you know, maybe Jimmy Butler, if he's able to play, coming back off of the ACL injury. I don't know what else is going on with Jimmy Butler.
2: Got a couple things.
1: That would be outstanding. But this is the biggest news in NBA right now, because LeBron James has decided he's not going to be a Laker, but also said he's not retiring, which lets you know he's going to play somewhere next year, and they're going to be, you know, heavily favored wherever he ends up.
2: Can't wait for the decision 2.0.
1: Yeah, you know, man. Go back to the same place.
2: The first time it worked so good.
1: It did.
0: It's terrible. Yeah, not a PR nightmare at all.
1: People loved it, man.
2: Mm-hmm. This would be great. It'd be so compelling. I can't wait to hear where LeBron goes.
3: Do you think the Lakers are happy with the LeBron? I don't want to call it an experiment by any means,
0: era,
3: but like the era that LeBron...
2: Would they win one COVID championship and won a COVID tournament?
3: Yeah, the COVID bubble.
1: Now, is that a participation trophy?
2: Yes.
1: Okay.
2: Calls, yeah.
0: That one doesn't count.
2: You basically won league games. Good work, guys.
0: It's like Brady's last one. Doesn't count.
1: There you go.
3: Like, do you think it was a success in L.A. with LeBron?
0: Yes.
1: Do you?
0: Yeah.
1: In comparison... Because I was looking...
0: They
1: didn't win
0: the fake title, so.
1: I was looking at all of the Laker greats. Like, you know, you got Shaq, you got Kobe, you got Magic, you got Kareem. Like, those guys won multiple championships.
2: Kurt Rambis.
1: But him too, obviously, superstar in his own world. But then you got, like, Wilt and Jerry West, who only won one championship during their times in L.A. So, I do think it's a success. I do think he's among those greatest Lakers to ever have played the game. But I think if he were, I would assume he's
2: one of the greatest
1: Lakers,
2: or just a great player that played for the Lakers.
3: Yeah, I was just about to ask. I don't consider him to be a Laker.
1: I could agree with that.
2: I think he's more a great player that played for the Lakers.
1: I can agree with that.
2: Okay,
1: but is Wilt a great Laker because he played in Philly? He played in was it Golden State prior to that?
2: Like, I don't think of Wilt as a Laker. Like, I know he was, but I don't think of him as a Laker.
1: I think of him as a Laker.
2: I don't.
1: I think of Jerry West as a Laker, obviously.
2: I definitely think of Jerry as a Laker, and obviously, you know.
1: You think of Shaq as a Laker, but he played more time in other places than he did in L.A.
0: Mm-hmm.
2: I would agree with that.
1: So, I mean, he
0: played. That is true. What do you think? Well, yeah, what do you? Sorry if I missed it, but what do you guys consider LeBron?
2: I said he's a great player that played for the Lakers.
0: No, but when you think of like what you just said with Shaq.
3: I think of him as a Cleveland Cavalier.
0: So do I.
3: That's where he started his career. He won that championship with them. A great NBA Finals, by the way. Did win two with the Heat.
0: Yeah.
3: But that feels like a blur, much like this does with the Lakers.
0: I think of him as Cav.
1: Really?
0: Yeah.
3: I think you should go back there. I think the East is much easier than the West.
2: I mean,
3: that's
2: who wouldn't
3: want
2: to go from L.A. to Cleveland, you know?
1: Cleveland in the summertime is actually not bad.
2: It's fine.
1: Just the wintertime.
0: North Ohio.
3: You know, Cleveland's not.
1: Northeast.
0: That's what they, Northeast Ohio.
3: Cleveland's not a terrible team by any means. You know?
0: Yeah, just, no, they're not.
3: Like,
0: yeah.
3: Do you want to go to Golden? I understand the allure to go to Golden State and play with some great players. But, like, to me, that feels like what Kevin Durant did. Do you want to be in that same sentence
1: Hell
3: as Kevin
1: yeah.
3: Durant?
1: Hell yeah.
0: I mean, LeBron kind of, I understand what you're saying, but he's kind of already done that.
3: Done it. Yes, but
0: he's already
3: been
0: KD.
3: But those players went to play with him.
1: No.
3: Let's be honest.
1: Who, with LeBron?
3: In Miami?
1: No.
0: They went to play with Dwayne Wade.
1: Yeah. Dwayne Wade was there. I see it as Dwayne Wade
3: was already there, and those guys wanted to play with LeBron.
1: Dwayne Wade already won a championship there.
3: That's fair.
1: And he came to Dwayne's team. That was Dwayne Wade's team. Like it was. They instead of Dade County, they called it Wade County. Like that was Dwayne Wade's city. That was his team, and he invited Chris Bosh and LeBron James into his own turf.
0: Mm-hmm.
1: And then he allowed LeBron to say, okay, you're the greatest, you're the best player here. You can have it.
3: That's like, fine. That makes it look even worse than what I originally thought.
0: That's correct.
3: In terms of if you want to do the whole MJ LeBron discussion, which has been overblown but everyone's going to keep talking about it probably till we're all dead.
0: Sure. Well, okay, so you asked about like the Lakers, whether or not it's a success. The first season he was there, they finished fourth. In their division. Won the finals.
3: Their division?
0: The fourth in, yeah.
3: That's good.
0: Fourth in their division. Yeah, they were four out of five teams.
2: So they had a great year. Huh?
0: They did not play well. That's what I'm trying to say. They won the finals, the fake finals, lost in the first round, did not make the playoffs, lost in the conference finals, lost in the first round, lost in the first round, then lost in the semis.
1: So I would say this. Because as I was looking at, like, Magic, I think he's got four championships, three or four. Obviously, Kareem, same. Maybe it was five. I can't remember. Kobe and Shaq, they won three together. Then Kobe won two more. Jerry West only won one, but he went to multiple NBA finals. Wilt Chamberlain only won one with the Lakers, but he also went to multiple NBA finals with the Lakers. That, to me, would be why some would not consider LeBron a great Laker.
0: Mm-hmm.
1: Because Lakers, they're all about championships and being in the championship game, and you've only done it one time.
0: Yeah.
1: Like, you only went one time, and then some people put an asterisk by it because they say, what Jamie said, it was the COVID championship. It was in the bubble. There
2: it's
1: weren't fans allowed.
2: What
1: you just said to begin this segment.
2: Yeah.
1: It wasn't any traveling involved. Everyone was, it was like an AAU tournament. You know, and it was really, it wasn't the same as a real NBA season.
0: Right.
1: So I think that's why some people look, and I mean, I lived in L.A. My uncle is a huge Laker fan. He's from L.A., not really a LeBron guy.
0: Mm-hmm.
1: Like a lot of Laker fans are not LeBron fans.
0: Right.
1: They just aren't. They are not LeBron fans. So, great. I think I may agree with Jamie, a great player that played for the Lakers, but maybe not a great Laker. But it's still going to be interesting to see where he ends up, you know, next season, which team he ends up playing for.
0: All right, it's Fast Lane on 101 ESPN. Are we good for the daily drop now, Marsh?
3: Yeah, we got a few Matthew Liberatore drops. The 618 left something about the Blues.
0: Okay.
3: Not trying. And we got an interesting question from Andrew, too. That's
0: right.
3: Not sports related, but a good one. So
0: there you go. All right, so that's your tease on the daily drop, which we'll do next on 101 ESPN.
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3: 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The Blues introduced Alexander Steen as the 12th general manager in franchise history earlier today. 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We talked earlier about Jonathan Drouin being placed on waivers for the purpose of buying out his contract. We also had discussions about Matthew Liberatore as he makes the start tonight for your St. Louis Cardinals. Atlanta Braves. Cardinals will face off against those Braves tonight. 6:15, first pitch. I'm Andrew Marsh, and this SportsCenter update is brought to you by Universal Windows Direct. You'll be saying, I love my windows.
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0: It's Fastlane on 101 ESPN. Normally we do this in the 5 o'clock hour, but we decided to bump it up. It's our daily drop, which you can leave a Skyly Heating Company mic drop via the 101 ESPN mobile app. It's powered by Dobbs Tire and Auto Centers. So we got a couple of different mic drops, including one from the gentleman that we call the 618.
1: What's happening, guys? Boy, those Florida Panthers, man. It must be nice to have a GM that actually tries for a living. You know, the fact that they are going for another cup, I mean, it's nice to see that they actually have a GM or poho that actually tries and wants to win a cup instead of just getting mediocre trades and talent and whatever else. I mean, to get both Tkachuk brothers on that team and really try, pretty impressive. Just wish we had something like that in St. Louis. Later, keep cool, boys. It's a hot one in the shop.
0: I think the 618 brings up a good point. When you look at what the Panthers have and what the Blues have, it doesn't rate, you know?
2: You know what I think?
0: I'm not done.
2: Oh, I'm sorry. Damn.
3: Wow.
2: Damn.
0: Listen.
2: Continue. Let me step over here. My goodness.
0: You look at the success that the Panthers have had over the past 3 to 4 years compared to what the Blues have had success-wise. Does not compare. So you tell me where the 618 has gone wrong here. Okay? Look at the offseason the Panthers have had, Jamie. Mm. Matthew Tkachuk gets now joined by Brady Tkachuk. Mm. They recognize they're going to need a goaltender to go out and get one today.
2: Mm. Yep.
0: They make moves after moves after moves. Panthers are ready to rock. You tell me where he's gone, what he said wrong there. I'll hang up and listen.
3: I think it should be a gym.
2: So I would say I don't think the 618 is mad at the Blues. You spoke about Florida, and we know that Florida has a few things that St. Louis doesn't. Ocean, beach,
3: palm trees,
2: weather, state taxes. That's where the 618 really needs to focus his attention. Talk to your representative. Talk to your state legislature. Talk to the people that make the laws and remove those damn state taxes. If not for anyone else, but for the St. Louis Blues. Because that's where, that is the one thing that is preventing you from getting those players. Yeah, the state taxes, man. That's a big thing. So if you have an issue, don't complain to us. Write into your representatives, your senators, your governors, your local government, and see how we can get these state taxes removed. Not for me, Jamie. Not for you. But for the St. Louis Blues. But not for us.
3: I'm a former Blue.
2: Not for

0: Like, how can Doug Armstrong compete with that? We had Army on last week discussing the Brady Kachuk deal. Well, we weren't on his list. Mm-hmm. So, did you have... No, that's kind of where it ended.
1: Yeah.
0: So what do you want Army to do? Mm-hmm. 618, you heard him say he made the phone call. He made two phone calls.
2: Mm-hmm.
0: That's trying. What are you going to do?
2: He didn't try hard enough, apparently.
0: Yeah, but how can you try hard when the player's like, no?
2: You got to convince him.
0: I don't know.
2: I think, like, obviously what the Panthers have done is very impressive, but, you know, when you are building a skyscraper, you just don't snap and the skyscraper is built. You have to lay a foundation. You have to build it from the ground up. The Panthers overnight did not become one of the best hockey teams in the NHL. It took a long time for them to become good. So much time that they were a relevant franchise in the NHL. Jamie went there to pick up a couple points every time they played.
0: Yeah.
2: That's how bad they were. It took a long time for them to be good. You have to just wait for the Blues to build that foundation. We saw it in the mid-2010s. Like, when they were bad, when you left, Jamie, of course, you left and they became bad.
1: Fell apart.
2: Like, it takes a little bit. Yeah. The Cardinals are going through the same thing right now.
0: Even though I was like 40 at the time.
1: Mm. Yeah. Either way. All right, let's hear from Vic next.
3: Stay on. If they could send down Vic and send down Gorman, and I might have missed somebody else, but if they can do that and then trade off the other players, they could easily, and I'm not saying even put Libby in the minor leagues, could easily put Libby in back in the bullpen by the time the All-Star break comes and bring up Dobbins or somebody. Dobbins, I'm not saying he was Cy Young, but I thought Dobbins was much better than Libby when he pitched here. I mean, a couple of those times, he got a four-inning save. Some of these guys can't get a one-inning save, nonetheless go four innings and get a save. So, I mean, Libby can't even go four innings and get not even the win, but can't even go four innings to do whatever. So to put him down in the minors, I'm not asking for them to, you know, trade off their assets and stop the, quote, rebuild that I never believed in the first place. But I'm saying Libby for the sake of the team, you're not developing your bullpen players well either. If you're, like Marshy said, if you're overusing the bullpen players because of him, if he only goes three or four innings, then those guys got to work harder. And then by the time you really need the bullpen guys, you can't use them.
4: I would have to disagree. What was that called? I'm sorry.
1: Vic.
4: I would disagree.
1: With what part?
4: If anything, Matthew Liberatore is doing his best to give these bullpen arms an opportunity to show their stuff.
1: That's a spin right there.
4: Doing his best to give these... I mean, who else is going to give these guys that many opportunities?
0: Yeah, right? Guy's a giver.
4: Am I right? Every fifth day, those bullpen arms know, I got to be ready. And you don't get that if you don't have Libby on the mound. Just saying. Libby's doing God's work.
1: A lot to unpack there, CD. I don't disagree with Vic. I actually made the same point a week ago. I made the same exact point. Victor Scott. Remember, we had the whole discussion about Nolan Gorman. Whether, you know, there was some urgency that was sent there with those guys being sent down, but there does seem to be more opportunities given to Matthew Liberatore right now. So I don't disagree with the first part of what Vic said. And to Gary's point, and nothing else, he gives bullpen plenty of opportunities to showcase what they can do. All right. So from Nicholas next.
5: Hey guys, heard you talking about Matthew Liberatore. He's got a different catcher tonight. If you don't have that one blow-up inning, he's actually a pretty good starter. I heard you have predictions. If you can go five innings, four hits, three runs, five strikeouts, that's better than having a blow-up inning and scattered to three runs. Let's say one in the first, one in the third, and one in the fifth. I say that's a pretty good outing. I mean, he's got Herrera catching him, and Herrera's done pretty good for the two guys he's catching now, along with Jimmy Crooks. But he tried that experiment with Crooks, and it didn't pan out. So now they're trying something different. See you guys.
1: Yep. I agree.
0: Wrong.
1: No, he's not.
0: It's not wrong.
4: It's just one inning.
1: Yeah.
4: It just happens.
0: Yeah, but

0: almost every game.
1: Unfortunately.
2: It's tough.
0: Focus, man. Yeah. If you get four good innings and one bad, are you really that bad of a pitcher?
1: Yes.
0: In fairness.
2: I don't know, Kerry. Your logic is not logicking right now.
0: You're not feeling it?
2: No.
0: You guys, man.
2: No.
0: You're going to give. Libby going to show up tonight.
2: For a couple innings.
0: Five. For sure.
1: Five for sure? Yeah. I don't know about that.
2: Complete game, you said?
0: Five for sure.
2: I thought I heard him say complete game.
0: Hell no. He said complete game.
2: You got no faith in your guy?
0: That's a lot of innings, Jamie.
2: Come on.
0: He's no.
2: We'll put a wager on it.
0: He's no Sonny Gray.
2: Complete game, you're calling it.
1: Huh.
2: If he gets that, I owe you.
0: If he doesn't get
2: a complete game.
0: I had a teammate that did a really good job of betting other players. Somehow, they didn't catch on to the scheme that he was always taking the better bet of the bet. Similar to what you're doing right here.
2: No, you got the advantage. It's to you.
0: Nah.
2: I mean, he's due.
0: Nah.
2: Right?
0: He ain't done it yet.
2: Ah, but that means he's even more due.
0: Nah, I'll pass. How about, and so since he's due, you take it.
2: I'm not going to steal your bet.
0: Okay.
2: I'll give you double odds. If you win, I'll pay you double. If I win, you just
0: pay you nothing.
2: No.
0: I like it. Double or nothing.
2: That's the one.
0: Deal.
2: Good job. What could go wrong? Complete game living.
1: Okay. Why don't we hear from Andrew?
2: Marsh?
1: No, not Marsh.
3: Hey guys, this is Andrew in Fairview Heights. Tired of my ears bleeding listening to NBA talk, I figured I'd contribute to the Daily Drop segment.
1: Thank you, sir.
3: So my question here is, would you rather? Would you rather have the ability to freeze time for 30 seconds once every day or rewind time 30 seconds once every day? Personally, I'd rewind time 30 seconds once every day because I do a lot of stupid S, and I'd like to maybe correct at least one of those mistakes once a day. So, curious to see what you guys would say. Thanks.
0: Jamie and I are thinking about freezing time because if everything else stops and I don't.
1: It's only 30 seconds, though.
0: It's more than enough time, Anthony. You know how much you can get done in 30 seconds?
2: Well, that's why I wouldn't mind rewinding it.
1: I'm with Andrew. I do a bunch of stupid stuff or say stupid stuff daily, so that's exactly where my mind was going.
2: Yeah, of course.
0: And I'm freezing time.
2: It depends.
0: In and out.
1: Marsh?
4: I think I'd do the go back 30 seconds, you know.
2: Then I could do it all over again. Like, do it better.
1: True. Yeah. You could. Yeah, certainly.
4: Although I could freeze time and, like, go to the bathroom and give me 30 more seconds or something in between breaks. Nah.
1: Go back.
4: Go back.
0: Not what I was thinking. Not saying I'm a criminal. I said I'm not saying I'm a criminal. Because I'm not.
1: You're not saying you would be, though?
0: I'm not saying.
1: Are you not saying that you would be?
0: What are you saying?
1: I'm asking.
0: What are you saying?
1: Not saying.
0: I'm not saying anything.
1: I have a question in the end.
2: 30 seconds, though, Kerry.
0: In and out, brother.
2: That's what I heard.
1: Is Mason McTavish a part of the new core for the Blues? That's next on 101 ESPN.
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17: It's a tough league. It can be a very humbling league, too. I think coming in last year, he's coming out of his entry-level contract. He had a contract dispute with Anaheim that led into the training camp. And that, you know, a new coach, it just was a very difficult start for him. But I just think his pedigree, I think when you look back at what he's accomplished in this league, to get into this league and what he's accomplished, it's a good risk for the Blues to take. And what excites me is just our group taking risks, taking chances. That's how we're going to get better. You look at maybe some of the teams that players have number one on their list. I think our success has always been by to grow and get players here and then have them not want to leave. And I think this is a perfect player that we can do that with.
1: That was Doug Armstrong, president of hockey operations with the Blues, who joined us earlier today in the Fast Lane on 101 ESPN. Kerry Davis, Jamie Rivers, Andrew Marsh, I'm Anthony Stalzer. Jamie, Mason McTavish. One, does he need to fill the shoes of Jordan Kyrou? No.
2: What?
1: They're two different players.
2: What?
1: Should be considered the next Braden Schenn with the way he plays the game and his position. I think that we get into trouble when we start to suggest that a player needs to be somebody else.
2: Well, you can't be.
1: You can't be.
2: I
1: get that the new player might fill a need for you or a different role. I get like the Logan Mayhew is coming in, and Logan Mayhew has got to have an impact because Zach Bolduc had an impact for a week, you know, with the Habs, and he look at him. And does the player fit or not? That, I think, is a more important question than whether or not you get something out of the new player that you just lost from the previous player.
2: Yeah.
1: Is Mason McTavish a fit? Or do we not know yet?
2: I don't think we know yet, guys. Like, everything would lead you to believe that he's a fit. And obviously you hear Army talking about him. You hear Steiner talking about him. They believe he's a fit. Jim Montgomery believes he's a fit. I don't know about you guys. I haven't seen him play a minute yet for the St. Louis Blues.
1: Mm-hmm.
2: So I don't know. Everything would lead you to believe that he's going to be a fit. A lot of the things that the Blues are looking for right now, he has. He's a bigger body. He's only 6'1", but he's 220. Plays like a little bit of a bulldozer out there. He's not afraid to go to the net. He's not afraid to get to the dirty areas. He's got great hands, great skills, great ability to score goals. He's got the ability to play center ice. All of these things you need. He wore an A on his jersey in Anaheim, which they believed he was enough of a leader at a young age, young team, but at a young age, to wear a letter on his chest. So check that box, too. Mm-hmm. So, you know, what is Mason Tavish as a St. Louis Blue? We're going to find out. He's going to get a lot of opportunity. The kid's going to be jazzed up, man. I'm telling you. The very first time you're traded, it hurts. You're angry. Why did it not work with that team? But then the moment you get to the new team and you see what kind of a role you can have and that it's a clean slate, pretty much. Because right now, everybody in St. Louis, as far as the management, I can't speak for the fans, but the management, they're excited. His teammates, his new teammates are excited to have him on the ice and to see what he brings to the table. That's energizing for a player. So I think we're going to get a real good version of Mason McTavish.
1: Mm-hmm.
2: And he's going to continue to grow within this role, too. So, you know, again, I don't know what he is ultimately, but all the things that we're seeing as far as like the little checklist, he checks a lot of those boxes.
1: Here's Alexander Steen on BK and Ferrario earlier today on McTavish's future in STL short-term and long-term.
18: Yeah, I see him as a guy that has a lot of intangibles, the things that we were looking for. Obviously, he's in that age group, but for us, he's got this grit to him. He's a very competitive player. When you look at what he's done in big moment games and in tournaments, he wants to raise his, like, he wants to push. And I think that's something that I've seen in Broberg as well in as a young player, even in those moments when the game's kind of on the line, he kind of grabs it a little bit. Mason has that in him. I think he obviously is not happy with his season from last season. And, you know, what our feeling is with him is that he's taking that very seriously. He wants to make sure that he's putting in the work and he's coming with a little, an extra level of hunger to him, which we're excited about.
2: He's also come with a level of pissed off, too. Let's not forget that, because so many people are out there, well, if Joel Quenneville had to bench him, he's a Hall of Fame coach. I get it. Joel Quenneville also had his favorites and his not favorites on every team that he coached, just like any coach does. So, Kerry, did you... I'll speak for myself.
19: You're going to ask?
2: No, but did you always have great seasons? Do you ever have a bad year?
19: Probably had some bad year. Probably had a bad year.
2: A down year.
19: Or down games.
2: Something
19: multiple,
2: where you look back and say, like, man, I wish I could do better.
19: Yeah, I think I could have. Yeah. Wish I'd have did this better and
2: I had
19: that
2: those
19: better.
2: Too.
19: Yeah.
2: And then you hit the gym, you hit the turf, you hit the weight room, whatever the heck you're doing, and you give more of yourself. I wish I would have known that at 23 years old.
19: Right.
2: Mason McTavish has a tremendous opportunity here. So, and he's not having to carry all the weight of this team. Robert Thomas, that's your job, buddy. Mm-hmm. You're the number one center. You're the man here. That's your job. Mason McTavish, your job is to be the next guy.
1: Sure.
2: So, it's a great opportunity with a little bit of pressure off of his shoulders, too. With a team that's going to have a really good defense core, good puck-moving team, he's going to bring an element that I don't believe the Blues currently have in their center ice position, which is a little more grit.
1: There you have it. It's Jamie Rivers, it's Gary Davis, it's Andrew Marsh, I'm Anthony Stalzer. In about 25 minutes or so, the next World Cup match will
2: Let's go,
1: start.
2: Baby.
1: It'll be Sweden versus France.
19: France.
1: A lot of people thinking that France is going to win it all.
19: And they should.
1: That's Think your that. Pick?
19: Yeah, my pick is USA, brother.
1: Thank you. All right.
19: Until further notice.
1: Okay. Good.
2: What does that mean?
19: Well, that means until I change my mind.
2: Why would you change your mind?
19: Yeah, my reasons, brother. I don't have to tell you everything.
2: No, you do.
19: No, I don't have to tell you everything.
2: No,
19: USA.
2: No secrets in this
0: USA.
4: Anthony, who's your team once the United States is knocked out? You typically have another team.
0: See? Why are you knocking them out?
19: See what I'm saying?
4: Why I'm just don't saying you say, if they do get knocked out.
0: No, you didn't say that. You said once.
19: He said once.
4: Okay, once they get knocked out, Anthony, who will your team be?
19: He did it again.
4: It could be no team because they could lose in the final.
0: Anthony,
4: you know?
0: Italy, right?
19: Are they done?
1: They didn't make it. They didn't make it.
0: Sorry. I didn't mean to laugh.
1: You're not sorry. I can tell by the laugh.
0: He's laughing because his you know, his Canadians
1: advanced.
0: Yeah. Advanced versus South Africa. Oh. He was three.
1: I don't know. Look, it's Team USA all the way. I'll observe some of these football clubs and see which style I like. And go from there.
0: We should, when it gets down to what the final eight,
1: mm-hmm.
0: we should have a little pull of names out of a hat, and we get mm-hmm. to pick a team that we're going with.
19: One team?
1: Or a draft.
0: Yeah, but the draft doesn't work. Cause
19: let's just pick a team out of a hat.
0: No. We could pick our names out of a hat and then have a draft, like Anthony said. Yeah. Because we're picking one team. I thought we were doing the stupid snake draft. That screwed me over a couple times.
19: I think we should put the names of the countries in a hat.
0: Yeah.
19: And then pick the names.
0: Yeah, but I'm not passionate about it then.
19: But it doesn't matter.
1: No, I hate
0: Carrie's idea.
1: Yeah, I do too. You want to be associated with a club that you're passionate about.
0: I paint my face, I want it to be legit.
1: Exactly.
19: You paint your face in your own time, brother.
0: No, I can't paint my face?
19: If you want to.
0: What if I painted right here? It's on your time too. What do you?
19: It's not on my time.
1: When it gets down to eight, we can all have two teams.
0: If this is my time,
19: two teams. I think we should just get one team.
1: Well, no, if it's down to eight, you get one.
19: Nah, you get one.
1: Or two. I mean,
19: one team.
1: One team, one dream.
4: I can be passionate about two teams. That doesn't make sense.
0: See, Marsha gets it.
1: You can be passionate about two teams.
19: Come on, man.
4: He's passionate about three teams.
19: Three NFL teams. One of them in trouble. The other one not doing too well.
4: Well, I guess it is possible to have two teams and not be passionate about one. We've seen that a lot.
19: That's Anthony's story.
4: Yeah.
1: What do you mean?
19: You know, you're not passionate about your Falcons. You root for them because you have to.
0: Well, that's because
19: you made a decision, I don't know, 30-plus years ago to root for this team, and you're still riding with that decision that you made as a 12-year-old young man. You settled yourself. I'm sorry. My apologies. 3 years off. You settled yourself into a lifelong decision that you made at 9 years old. And you as a grown-ass man, won't make a better decision for yourself. And you're forcing your sons into it as well.
0: At 9 years old, he didn't know how depressed he'd be as a Falcons fan.
19: But at 25, he did.
1: I think.
19: At 25, he realized it.
0: I don't know.
1: You know, I should be celebrated for my loyalty, not put down because of my stupidity. Okay?
19: It was a Mets fan. There was a kid that was crying because he was a Mets fan.
1: Mm-hmm.
19: And
0: he ain't the only one crying. That's what I'm saying. He's a Mets fan.
1: Yeah.
19: He wanted to cheer for the Yankees. He wanted to cheer for a winner. That's what you're doing to your kids.
4: The Yankees haven't won.
1: They can choose to whatever team to root for that they want. I'm certainly
19: but
1: not putting that
19: on. But you watch
1: the
19: Falcons religiously.
0: Yeah, you're kind of forcing.
19: And your kids tend to do
0: and you called
19: what
0: your
19: their
0: team
19: fathers
0: the Falcons.
19: Do. You did do that. Now, yeah. you've kind of.
1: I did that because I wanted to see that team win. Yeah, and guess
19: and so
1: what?
19: So what is Killian?
1: We have.
0: Who
19: is
0: Killian? Killian thinks the Falcons are champions, and we know they're not.
1: Trust me, he knows. Being in that household with me, he knows that team ain't winning anything. He's heard it all. I am not filtered when I'm watching that team.
0: Oh.
1: And he's not a fan of the Falcons. I won't tell you who he's a fan of.
19: Who he's a fan of? Who
1: is
19: he?
1: Gotta make everybody angry.
4: I know who it is.
19: Who does he root for?
1: He's a diehard.
4: You want me to say it?
1: You can say it.
4: It's the Rams.
1: He loves Rams.
19: Is he?
1: Yeah.
19: He has a swear. I mean, that
1: he loves the Rams. And he loves the Rams because like he knew they were here. He doesn't understand that they broke everyone's
19: heart.
1: Yeah. So he just knows they were here.
0: Mm. Yeah, he wouldn't know.
1: And we used to work either for or with them.
19: Mm-hmm.
1: So he thinks, it's my dad's former team. Like that's his line. He has no idea that
4: it's your former team.
19: Don't ruin it for him. Let that young man cheer for those Los Angeles Rams and happy.
1: I just gave him a little not a warning, but a little like, hey, buddy, just let you know.
19: Mm-mm.
1: People are not happy with that team around here.
19: Now, that's
1: to his credit, he is stuck with it.
19: There are some people that still love the Rams.
4: Yeah. T-Bone loves the Rams.
19: A lot of people still love the Rams.
1: Yeah,
19: they just hate the owner. But they don't blame the team
1: sure.
19: or the players.
1: Well, my son has nothing to do with like that whole thing. He just, again, he associates the Rams being here. And
4: I'll be honest with you guys. When the Rams left, I was willing to stay with them. And then they got rid of James Laurinaitis. And I said, I'm out.
1: That was it, huh?
4: That was it. They got rid of James Laurinaitis.
1: That broke the camel's back.
4: Yep. Mm. He was my favorite player. And they got rid of him. And I said, that's it. I'm going to go root for a team that's never won.
1: And you found him. Nice job, Marsh. All right, we've got the gauntlet next on 101 ESPN.
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1: 4:06, your time check is brought to you by Clarkson Jewelers, an officially licensed Rolex jeweler with Andrew Marsh, Kerry Davis, and Jamie Rivers. I'm Anthony Salter, and we welcome Alex into the gauntlet. What's up, Alex?
3: Oh, not much. Just trying to stay cool, gentlemen.
1: Yes, good man. There, man. Hopefully you're succeeding in that goal. Alex, would you like to take on Marsh, Carrie, Jamie, or me in round one?
3: Look, there's only one win-win situation for me, and that is taking on Andrew Marsh. Because if I win, I get to go to the second round, but if I lose, I'm a good person, and I can hang my hat on that.
1: Honestly, Alex, wow. I like the line of thinking on Full throttle here. Nice job. All right, so tell Marsh to spin that wheel. We'll kick him out, and then we'll play the gauntlet.
3: Marsh, spin that wheel, please, sir.
1: All right, the wheel has spun. Marsh, get up on out of here. Alex, what category are you open for, pal?
3: I can't tell you that until the wheel stops spinning.
1: Fair. Some people are rewarded when they say they want a certain category. Most are punished, though, by the way.
2: Well, the wheel has stopped, so what were you thinking, Alex?
3: Man, I would love to have some random today.
2: Well, it's not random. Which one would you not want?
3: Marsh probably wouldn't want football.
2: Well, it's not that either. You got yourself baseball today.
3: Oh, nice. All right, go Bird.
1: There you go. You're going to have four baseball-related questions. Each one is worth 2 points, unless you ask for the options. If you ask for the options, those questions are worth 1 point. Alex, are you ready?
3: Yes, sir.
1: How many Gold Glove Awards did Fernando Viña win over his 12-year career?
3: Gonna need the options there, boss.
1: Sure. One, two, or four?
3: One is the outlier. It's not an even number, so we'll go with one. Final answer.
2: All right, Alex, question two. The 2006 Cardinals were able to sneak into the postseason with just 83 wins. They had only three players exceed 2.0 WAR, wins above replacement. Albert Pujols, Chris Carpenter, and who else?
3: I wasn't in St. Louis then. I was a Cardinals fan, but I don't remember, so I'm going to need those options again.
2: Sure. Was it Jim Edmonds, David Eckstein, or Scott Rowland?
3: I think we'll go with Jimmy Baseball. Final answer.
6: Question number three. Ray Slugger Jr. Caminero has homered in four straight games, but can you tell us Tampa Bay's all-time leader in home runs?
3: And it sounds like we're going to need the options for a third time running.
6: Is it Mark Reynolds, Evan Longoria, or Carlos Pena?
3: Evan Longoria, final answer.
1: Final question, Alex. Scott Spezio played parts of 12 seasons for four different teams. Oakland, Anaheim, St. Louis, and who else?
3: We're going to make it 4 for 4 with those options.
1: All right. Seattle Mariners, Cincinnati Reds, Houston Astros.
3: Reds, the only National League team outlier, so go with that.
1: All right, let's bring back Andrew Marsh from the Cone of Silence. Alex, how are you feeling?
3: Not great.
1: All right, Marsh is welcome back in.
3: Can we use that now that he's an angel?
1: Yeah, absolutely.
3: Good.
1: Yeah, you can. All right, so Marsh has got his headphones back on. Marsh, how's the Cone of Silence?
4: It was good. It was good. Mike Ryder hanging out.
1: Good.
4: Good time. Make sure I don't break this microphone.
1: Yeah, good idea.
4: Like yesterday.
1: All right, Marsh, category today is baseball.
4: All right.
6: Pack of lunch.
1: Question one. How many Gold Glove Awards did Fernando Viña win over his 12-year career?
4: Jeez, I have no idea. Options.
1: One, two, or four?
4: Okay. I think he probably won two. One with a couple different teams. Go with two. Final answer.
2: Question two. The 2006 Cardinals were able to sneak into the postseason with just 83 wins. They had only three players exceed 2.0 WAR, wins above replacement. Albert Pujols, Chris Carpenter, and which other player?
4: 2006, huh? All right, with above two war. Let's see here. I feel like Yachty could be one of those guys, but that he was younger at the time. I don't know. So, who did you say, Albert and Chris Carpenter?
2: Correct.
4: Okay. Obviously, Roland was on that team. Edmonds was on that team. I don't know if Roland had the year. That was the year that him and Tony were kind of beefing a little bit. I'll go with Jim Edmonds. Final answer.
19: Question number three. Ray Slugger Jr. Caminero has homered in four straight games, but can you tell us Tampa Bay's all-time leader in home runs?
4: All-time leader in home runs?
19: Yep.
4: I mean, there's only really one guy that had been there for a long time because they love to just get rid of people. So I'll go with Evan Longoria. Final answer.
1: Final question, Marsh. Scott Spezio played parts of 12 seasons for four different teams. Oakland, Anaheim, St. Louis, and who else?
4: Oh, jeez. Options.
1: Seattle Mariners, Cincinnati Reds, Houston Astros.
4: I'll go with... Oh, man. I feel like it's Seattle. I'll go Seattle. Final answer.
1: All right. Marsh versus Alex here in the gauntlet today. The 2006 Cardinals were able to sneak into the postseason with just 83 wins. They had only three players exceed 2.0 war. Albert Pujols, Chris Carpenter, and who else? Marsh, without the options, went with Jim Edmonds. Alex, with the options, went with Jim Edmonds. Correct answer is...
2: Scott Rowland.
1: Scott Rowland, of course.
3: Ooh, the correct okay. Answer.
1: 0-0. All right. Ray Slugger Jr. Caminero has homered in four straight games. But can you tell us Tampa Bay's all-time leader in dingers? You've all said Evan Longoria. Correct answer is...
19: Evan Longoria.
1: But Marsh didn't need the options. Ooh. Marsh up 2-1.
3: Marshy.
1: Scott Spezio played parts of 12 seasons for four different teams. Oakland, Anaheim, St. Louis, and who else? Alex, with the options, went with the Reds. Marsh, with the options, went with the Seattle Mariners. Correct answer is...
2: Seattle Mariners.
1: Marsh now takes a 2-0 lead. Or two, I'm sorry. He's up by two. He's up by two. Marsh has three. Alex has one. Final question. How many Gold Glove awards did Fernando Vigna win over his 12-year career? Marsh went with two. Alex went with one.
4: But he didn't need the options.
1: Correct answer is...
2: two.
4: Oh,
1: Alex.
3: Oh, man.
7: You have chosen.
3: I have chosen.
7: Poorly.
1: Good news. Good news, Alex. You're a great guy.
4: Yeah.
3: Man, I've been waiting probably 39 years to hear that, so that makes my day. Guys, I love listening to your show. It makes my day.
1: Oh, thanks.
3: Every day.
1: Oh, thank you, Alex. We appreciate you, Alex. You, man. Thank you so much.
3: Yep. Guys, have a good rest of your day.
1: Stay you cool. Too.
4: You too.
1: Thanks,
4: you too.
1: Man. Take care. See ya.
3: Bye-bye.
1: Alex actually yeah, oh yeah, no doubt about it. And Alex actually did use the options on that one, Marsh, so I'm glad that you just went ahead and said it.
4: You were setting it up, though.
1: I was trying.
4: You're setting it up, trying to make me believe that maybe we had a walk-off on our hands.
1: We were trying to, you know, you always try to supply a little drama.
4: Mm-hmm.
19: You do,
1: to
19: well.
1: The end of the call. Well, thank
19: good
1: you.
19: Good job, brother.
4: Some of
1: that
4: us.
1: That one is
4: need Carrie's help to put it in order.
19: Sometimes. But, it's just one person, though.
1: It's a fast lane on 101 ESPN. Speaking of Marsh, you're coming off this victory. He's got what's trending for you next.
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0: to the Fast Lane here on 101 ESPN with Anthony Stalter, Jamie Rivers, and Carrie Davis. I'm Andrew Martian. It's time for What's Trending. Carrie, you sent us, or no, it was Jamie who actually sent us something in the group chat
1: today.
0: Way
1: to go, Jamie.
2: Yeah.
0: It was in reference to Nick Saban. Not that Nick Saban story, a different Nick Saban story told by Mike Rodak, who is a Alabama staff writer for Bama 24/7. And we've talked a few times about this whole Terrion Arnold situation, but it looks like Nick Saban filed a character reference letter in Tampa court supporting Terrion Arnold. What do you guys make of the situation with the Lions, former Lion now?
1: Mm-hmm. Yeah, I think Nick Saban's going to bat for a player that he recruited and he coached and he supported. And obviously, Nick Saban still feels as though that Terrion Arnold has got high character despite making a very grave mistake. So that's what I take out of it. And Nick Saban has talked. He's given speeches, you know, since he retired. And one of the things that he talked about was giving players second chances, giving players opportunities to amend mistakes, and how important that is. So, honestly, this falls right in line with what Nick Saban kind of preaches. So,
2: yeah,
1: not surprising.
2: It's putting yourself out there, that's for sure. But Nick Saban's never been afraid to do that.
1: Mm-hmm.
2: Whether it's giving his opinion on players or certain teams, especially now that he's been retired, going to Congress and giving his opinion on what he thinks going on with the NIL and NCAA.
1: Right.
2: This is a person he feels that he knows very well, or certainly that he feels he knows better than certain people, and certainly more than what people are getting right now as far as if you're just catching up on it, like, whoa, that's terrible.
1: Mm-hmm.
2: And Nick Saban just wanted to make sure that he outlined that, you know, one mistake or certain actions don't always define a person.
3: Yeah.
2: In his opinion.
3: Yeah, I think it's great for Terrion to have someone like Nick Saban to write, you know, a character evaluation as to who you are as a person. What's happening right now, I mean, you know, Terrion Arnold was relieved of his duties with the Detroit Lions. They mm-hmm. released him yesterday. He's dealing with a court case where, you know, there's a lot of details that have been coming out, and you hope that, you know, somehow, some way, there's a mistake that is taking place and he is not involved. But you just can't have yourself even caught up in those situations.
1: Right.
3: If you're aligning yourself with people who are doing certain things, the one thing, and Jamie, I know you can attest to this, the one thing you will always know when you are a professional athlete, if you are around certain things, if something goes bad, your name is the one that goes in the paper. Mm-hmm. They don't put your friends' names. They don't put
1: right.
3: the people that are with you or the people that are doing the same things that are you might not even be partaking in some of those things, but you are the name. And you are the one that is going to be front and center in every article, in every news outlet, in every, you know, news segment. It's going to be your name. And then they'll have their names in small print. But your name will be the one because you are the one that people know.
1: Mm-hmm.
3: So if you aren't involved in anything illegal or nefarious or something that can get you caught up in a lot of trouble with the law, don't be around it. Don't have friends that are around it. And I don't know, you know, there are a lot of things that have taken place in this case and whether or not he was a part of it, but you can't even have your name associated with those people. Don't matter how long you've been friends, don't matter how long you've known them, don't matter if they're family. And the people that are around you should also know that.
1: Yeah.
3: If we're doing something illegal, keep him away.
1: Mm-hmm.
3: Don't bring him to right. the party. And if you do show up, you kick his ass. Hey, you got to get your ass out. We're doing illegal activities.
1: Sure.
3: This isn't for you. But you just got to make good decisions around the keeping the company that you keep.
0: You know, we spoke yesterday about Ja Morant being traded to Portland. And obviously there were some things that happened in his career. And he just isn't the same player, I guess. Are people within the NBA, I guess, don't value him the same way as they did? Do you think that's another similar situation?
1: Yeah, I think, what do you always say, Kerry? Your problems can't be bigger than...
3: Your game got to be bigger than your problems.
1: There you go.
3: Yeah. Game got to be bigger than your problems. And if it gets to a point where your problems are bigger than your game...
1: Sure.
3: Yeah, it's going to be looking for a job.
1: Absolutely.
3: And, yeah, that's... And I think that this is probably one of those instances for Terrion Arnold. They're like, this problem is way bigger than what you can provide on the field for us. Mm-hmm. And that's how they viewed it, and they moved on from him. And, you know, maybe he's not found guilty. Maybe he has, you know, no issues, and there's nothing that comes out of this with the law. But your organization, your job, the team you were working for decided it was too much of a problem for us to even be bothered with, so we're going to move on and wish you the best.
1: Mm-hmm. Sure.
0: Do you guys think Brandon Ayuk's game is bigger than his problems?
1: No, sir.
3: No.
1: I don't.
3: No. I don't know.
1: Kerry does, but I don't.
3: I do. I do think it is. I don't think his problems are not. He's just on social media being, you know, making statements, which I hope he has an understanding of. Hopefully he's doing it intentionally to try to get the 49ers to let him go. Which I think that's what is taking place.
2: You think he's getting good advice if that's...
3: I don't know who's advising him.
0: Well, he just blamed his ex-agent for all of this.
1: Yeah, it's 49ers' fault. It's his fault. I'll tell you what, the number one thing when it comes to accountability, number one rule in accountability is to blame others for your issues.
3: That's actually...
1: It's a fast lane on 101 ESPN. Cardinals Braves entrance are right next on 101 ESPN.
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0: 101 ESPN. We do need a new Beat the Streak contestant, so if you want to text into the Air Comfort Service text line at 314-399-9646, just type in BTS. We'll potentially have you on for Beat the Streak. Cardinals at Braves. Our entrance survey. For better or worse, which pitcher do you guys have under the microscope?
1: Do we have this series?
0: 3, 2, 1.
2: Matt Liberatore.
0: But why, guys? Why? Why do you guys feel that way?
1: Because there's a lot of people that don't want to see Matthew do his thing anymore. I think three of them are in this room.
0: No, that's not true.
1: I think so. I think three of them are in this room, don't want to see Matthew participate in pitching for the St. Louis Cardinals to start a game.
3: What three do you think that is, Kerry?
1: 1, 2, 3. Jamie, Anthony, Marshy.
4: I have no problem saying I am one of those people.
1: There you go.
4: Because one it down. Has been awful to watch.
1: Anthony, what say you? That's a yes. Jamie.
3: I've always said you just need a little patience with these guys.
1: Okay. Mm. 2 out of 4.
5: I think he's lying.
0: I think so, too.
3: Yeah. But you got to show me the replacement first.
0: I don't know what I'm more bothered by when it comes to Liberatore. The 7.71 ERA over his last five starts.
3: Yeah, that's just his last five starts. Mm-hmm. You can't just cherry pick.
0: Or the 10.41 ERA over his last four starts.
4: Yeah.
1: I mean, cherry picking. What are we doing here?
3: It's cherry picking.
1: Now,
3: the whole season.
1: If we go inning by inning, actually.
3: Yeah.
1: I mean, he's got more good innings than bad innings. Wouldn't you say? Eh? Yeah, working for my client here. What are we doing?
3: Now you're doing a great job.
1: Yeah.
0: Okay, you want the full season there?
3: No, just the good games.
1: I just want the good innings. I don't even want the bad innings. I don't want the whole game. Mm. Just give me the good innings.
0: Yeah, when I give you the whole ERA for the season, 5.56.
1: That's much lower ERA. Than the 7.
0: Yeah, so no,
1: and,
0: certainly.
1: And lower than the 10 you just mentioned.
0: You're right.
1: Trending in the right direction sounds like.
0: Good news. His ERA on the road is only a 6.
4: Yeah, but Anthony, at nighttime, it's 6.18.
1: That was terrible, man.
3: He's doing it again.
1: You can't listen to this guy. That was a crap sandwich, if I must say so myself.
3: What's his whiff rate?
0: His strikeout rate?
3: Yeah.
0: Let's see here.
3: Like in the good innings.
0: That's the problem.
3: No, Anthony.
0: Well, in the good innings, probably 0.
3: There you go. No, he's going to strike out.
0: You know, 10. Strikeout rate, 8.11.
1: I'm looking at a guy.
0: Which is higher than his career average.
1: In his last start, he pitched one hit ball in 4 of those 5 innings, Anthony.
0: Mm.
1: Yeah. Now, in the one inning, he gave up 5 hits and 6 runs, but in 4 of those innings, he only allowed 1 hit. So, in actuality, which version of Matthew are we getting here? Because I'd say that guy that pitched 4 good innings, and you just take away that 1 bad inning, that's a hell of a guy.
0: Boy, there is a lot of gymnastics at play here.
1: What are you talking about? I'm giving you the numbers. I

0: first inning, his ERA is 5.06.
1: Not great.
2: Maybe you should have a starter for him.
0: Teams are slugging 492. Their batting average is 286. Hmm. OPS of 810.
3: Now let's get to the good.
2: What about second inning?
0: Second inning, 4.02.
2: Okay, we're getting down. Closer.
0: Batting average, 258.
2: Much better.
0: Slugging is 419. OPS, 701.
2: Now we're talking.
0: Third inning. You guys are going to love this one. ERA 1.80.
2: I figured out. We just need an opener for him.
3: That's it, man. We figured that out.
0: Batting average 212, slug 308, OPS 603.
3: Now, some might argue, and I'm sure Anthony would be one of these people that argue, third inning is probably bottom of the lineup, but not when you're giving up those runs in the first and second inning.
2: You're back at the top. Through,
3: yeah. There you go.
2: Yeah, it's a good point, Kerry.
3: You see what I'm saying here?
1: Wow.
3: You're not wrong. You see what I'm saying?
0: Ready for the rest of the
3: Let's
0: innings?
3: Go.
2: Tell me about the eighth inning.
0: There is no eighth inning.
3: Jamie, hey, focus.
0: Jamie, there's not even a seventh inning.
3: Oh, man.
0: Why don't we go to the fourth inning?
3: All right.
0: 8.79 ERA. Oh. Teams are batting 350. With a slug of 683 and an OPS of 1.058.
3: I'm trying.
0: Fifth inning. It's even worse.
3: Ooh.
0: 9.49 ERA. Teams are batting 390 in the fifth inning with a slug of 678 and an OPS of 1.164.
3: Hmm.
0: In the sixth inning, the ERA dips a little bit, or goes down 4.15. Now, there's only been 4.4 and a third innings pitched in the sixth inning. So, but teams are batting 313 against Matthew Liberatore in the sixth inning. OPS of 900.
3: Well.
0: And he's given up six home runs in the fourth inning. The fourth inning is not a good inning for Matthew Liberatore. That's where things start to fall apart.
2: No, that's why you got a bullpen.
3: That third inning, though, is the inning that we want to focus on.
0: The third
3: on.
0: Inning is fantastic. We'll take that third that inning every single day.
3: You know?
1: Okay. For better or worse, which position player do you guys have under the microscope heading into the series?
2: I got Jordan Walker.
3: I'm going to go Yvonne Herrera since he's catching for Liberatore tonight. Hasn't done that, I don't believe, this year.
1: That's a good one.
3: I'm going to go Yvonne Herrera.
2: Well, he'll catch, based on past starts, he'll catch two out of the three. Because he's got McGreevy.
1: Mm.
2: So if Ollie sticks to
1: That's a good one, Kerry. Yeah.
2: Kind of surprised.
3: What do you mean?
2: No, that he's going to catch two of the games. Why?
3: That's right. That's what you mean.
2: Huh?
3: It's fine.
1: Kerry. Kerry might be wondering why you... You almost singled him out there for this thought.
2: Hey, what he heard and what I said.
1: Yeah, very true. Very true.
0: I'm going to go with J.J. Weatherholt. It seems like when this guy goes in a slump, it lasts for maybe 3 days.
1: Hmm.
0: Like he went,
1: if that.
0: He went 0-5, 0-5, 0-4 against Arizona twice and then Miami in that first game. And then bounced back with two hits in the last two games against Miami. Like, this dude is just a pro in his rookie season.
1: Mm-hmm.
0: Like, not letting that slump snowball into like a full week. So I'm just really impressed by what J.J. Weatherholt has been able to do this season when he does sort of go into a funk.
1: I'm going to go with Yvonne Herrera too. I like Kerry's thought process there on the catching. You know, offensively, in the month of June, he's got a 132 WRC plus. Three home runs and 107 plate appearances, 18 runs scored, 8 driven in. So he's got 3 stolen bases. Yvonne Herrera has been playing very well offensively. Looking forward to watching him defensively as well. All right. Biggest question that you have entering the series, gentlemen. The biggest question that you have.
3: Can the Cardinals get back into the swing of things? Can they get their lineup back to playing, you know, it's, you know, the middle of the order. If those guys hit, generally speaking, they have success as a team. Mm-hmm. If not, they're probably going to struggle putting up runs. So, can those two, three, four, five hitters be the guys that you have seen them be all season long?
1: Sure.
2: Yeah, I mean, I was going to say, can the offense get going again? Kerry kind of outlined it with what he said, so probably in line with what Kerry's saying.
0: I think for me is, can you take advantage of a really good baseball team that is also struggling? Like, I feel like

0: the Cardinals played really well against good teams, and they have sort of slumped against the teams that we think that they should win series against. So I think the Cardinals should do well if that is the trend that keeps on going. And can they just stay in that wild card mix?
1: Okay.
0: At least heading into Chicago, because obviously that's a rivalry series. You'll be in Wrigley, 4th of July weekend. Mm-hmm. A lot of people will be there. We saw what happened last year when the Cardinals went to Wrigley around this time.
1: Very true.
0: It was not good.
1: No, it's not good at all. In fact, this was the time, wasn't it right around the time that you had the dream 2 years ago?
0: About Adam Wainwright?
1: Yeah.
0: Did you have a vision? I had a vision.
2: Adam Wainwright?
0: Adam Wainwright going into London and
1: yeah.
0: doing really well in the Cardinals going on the street.
2: That was bad.
0: Yeah, that didn't work out.
2: That was
0: yeah.
2: bad, man.
0: Yeah. That was a while ago.
1: I'm with Gary.
0: This is a different year.
1: Offense.
2: Oh, yeah.
1: The offense, really, I mean, you got more than enough pitching this past series against Arizona, and you couldn't, or I'm sorry, Miami, and you didn't do anything because your offense. So does the offense start to find its stroke again before the All-Star break? So that's the question I have heading into this series. All right, predictions. Marsh?
0: Cardinals win.
1: How many?
0: They win, Anthony.
1: How many?
0: They'll get one.
1: Okay, I got Marsh down for one. Kerry?
2: Is it a 3-game series?
1: Yep.
2: Cardinals win. Like Marshy said.
1: I got Kerry down for one.
2: Give me two.
1: Kerry says two now.
2: 2 out of 3.
1: Okay.
2: Probably be tomorrow and Thursday. What?
1: After all that, really? With Matthew Liberatore?
2: It won't be because of Matthew Liberatore. He's going to do fine. Oh, okay. Kerry's got him with that complete game. Yeah. 6 innings.
1: Mm, gotcha. Yeah. Jamie?
3: Yeah.
2: You guys are terrible, man.
3: Table.
2: You guys are terrible.
0: Yeah.
2: Yeah. Yeah. Cardinals, go Cards.
1: What's your prediction for this series?
0: Yep.
2: Yeah. Cardinals will play 3 games.
3: Cardinals are playing the Braves, right? That's what the series? Mm-hmm.
0: There will not be any rainouts.
3: Oh, too bad.
2: We don't know that either.
0: Too bad.
1: He says. You make your prediction right now, Jamie. You make it for these people.
3: Dustin May. Get a shove.
2: There you go. 1 game, he says.
3: Cards avoid the sweep.
2: Yes.
1: You guys are all gutless.
0: I don't know.
1: Every single one of you.
0: Well, you know what, Anthony, you weren't here, but the last time I said the Cardinals were going to do really well, they ended up losing a series against one of the worst teams in baseball.
1: So you blame yourself.
0: Fault. Yeah, I blame myself.
2: And it was definitely your fault.
0: They haven't been the same
2: night.
0: Since, actually.
2: Mm. Was it the Friday night game?
0: Yeah.
3: That one. Remember the Royals?
2: And he said, I don't care. Yeah. They lose, so what? And we were like, Marshall, you just did it.
1: Mm-hmm.
0: They haven't been the same team since.
2: They got smoked.
1: It's not good. Yeah. By the way, France takes a 1-0 lead. Ooh. Over Sweden. Mbappe.
3: I don't know if you guys know this.
1: Kylian Mbappe.
3: That Mbappe is pretty good. I think he might pan out.
2: France is much faster than the Swedes.
1: Now, why do you think that?
3: There's a couple of Swedes that can really go, Kerry.
2: Well, just two.
1: Sweden does have Ireland. I've only seen one of them so
2: they
1: far.
2: They got two guys that can go.
3: Two guys.
2: France has about 8 guys that can
1: really go.
2: Yeah. Yeah, they got some guys, man.
3: Yeah, the French are known to be fast.
2: Yeah, they missed. He hit the post on one wide open, missed it. They scored. He scored one that was called offsides. They actually have been beating the hell out of Sweden.
1: He was only offsides by a mile.
2: It's because the Swedes stop.
3: Kilometer.
1: Kilometer. Thank you. Kerry's right. France has been throwing Sweden around like a rag doll.
2: They are faster and bigger and stronger.
1: I mean, the whole time, it's just there's been one Swede on the ground after another.
2: Just knocking them over.
1: Thrown around.
2: Yeah.
1: And they're not even. Credit to Sweden. They're popping back up.
3: Yeah, they're not laying there.
1: They're not laying there. Now, part of that is because if they know, they're already giving up a lot of speed.
2: If you lay there, it's going to be.
1: If you lay there, it's going to be worse. So.
2: This is rough.
1: Sweden just had a shot on goal where, I mean, he had some space, and he put that about 9 rows deep.
3: Yeah, he didn't leave it short, though.
1: No, I didn't. No chance. is what Sweden has.
0: Do you guys like the French kits with the collar? Do you like your soccer jerseys with collars on
3: them? It's old school. It's like when I was growing up, all the,
0: cool.
3: the kits had the collared shirt.
2: I wonder
3: shirt.
2: If it irritates, though. Like, having that collared shirt on while you're running around, I don't know.
3: Ah, it's a very soft material, Kerry.
1: I kind of like Ivory Coast look.
2: You call them the Hurricanes all day.
1: They look like the Miami Hurricanes.
0: Yeah, and they lost.
2: Well,
0: so did Miami.
3: Well, yeah,
1: not everybody can win.
3: You know, the teams he picks usually don't win.
0: That's not true.
2: That's actually fair. A fair assessment.
1: Professional teams, for sure.
2: Well, he picks the college basketball teams that he picks the favorite.
0: I didn't pick the favorite this year.
2: You picked UConn the last 2 years.
1: Oh, maybe I did pick the favorite.
2: You probably did, and they lost. Who was the favorite?
1: Duke.
2: Yeah.
1: I think Jamie and I picked Duke.
2: Went out on a limb, did you?
0: This is the first year that he got it wrong. He went 3-for-3.
1: Thank you, Marsh. I appreciate you.
0: You had Florida, too.
1: Yeah. I had Florida last year, and then UConn the year 2 years prior. But the streak had to end. All right, it's Fast Lane on 101 ESPN. We've got Beat the Streak and Bet the Board next.
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1: 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We got Chris on the line to play BTS. What's up, Chris?
18: Not much.
1: Appreciate you
18: mowing the yard today.
1: Oh, there you go. In that heat, huh?
18: Yeah, of course.
1: Got a little workout in. Good for you.
18: Yep.
1: All right, so hang tight with us, Chris. Marsh, what's the latest streaks for everybody?
19: All right, Kerry has a streak of 7. Ooh, I have a streak of 1, and everyone else is at 0.
1: Oh, wow. All right, so this is how it's going to go. CD's going to go first, then Marsh, then Chris, then who, Jamie? Yeah, because Jamie had a longer streak than I had, right? Marsh?
19: No, matter. Actually, you had a longer streak, yeah. Right,
1: me, then Jamie. Okay, CD.
2: Give me Drake Baldwin.
1: Okay.
19: Yeah, I'm with Kerry. I think I'm going to go ahead and take a Brave tonight. And...
2: What?
19: Wow. Give me Matt Olson tonight.
1: Okay. Chris, you're up.
18: Austin Riley from the Braves.
2: Oh, man.
1: Riley. Okay. Yeah, give me Harris.
2: Everybody, what are we doing here?
1: Yeah, I said Michael Harris.
2: I heard who you said. Jamie, what are you doing? Correct us, Jamie.
18: Herrera. Me, on the mound.
2: There you go. Herrera.
1: Herrera. All right, there you go. All right, Kerry took Doug Baldwin. Doug Baldwin. Drake Baldwin. Doug Baldwin's probably not playing.
2: I don't think he's playing
1: for the Braves tonight. Braves. Yeah. Matt Olson. Marsh took Matt Olson. Chris took Austin Riley. I took Michael Harris. And Jamie took the only Cardinal.
2: Yeah, let's go, baby.
1: Jamie wants Yvonne Herrera. Yeah. Alex, good luck to you, man. Appreciate you playing. Hopefully you'll be back tomorrow. Or Chris, I'm sorry. I wrote down Alex for the gauntlet. My bad. Stay hot, Anthony.
18: All right. Thank you, guys.
1: Thank you, Chris. All right. From Beat the Streak to Beth the Board.

0: All right, Marsh, how did we do last night?
1: I believe some of us did pretty well, and the other half did not. I know I did not get my pick because the Netherlands lost in penalty kicks.
2: Oh, no.
1: Yeah, they did not advance. Anthony, those Diamondbacks won. The Blue Jays won. The Yankees lost. And like I just said, the Netherlands lost.
0: All right, so do you have updated standings for everybody?
1: Yes, our updated standings. Anthony with 13 points. I have 11 points. Jamie has 10. And Carrie has 9.
0: Okay. All right, I'm going to go with the last pick.
2: What are you doing?
1: What?
0: I was actually hoping you guys would.
2: Oh,
0: you guys
2: no.
0: didn't know.
2: I was going to let you go.
3: I was going to let you go, too.
2: And it looked like Marsh was trying to stop you.
1: Well, no, I was. I'm ahead, too, so.
2: He's a good kid. He's trying to stop you.
0: What are the latest standings?
1: You have 13. I have 11. Jamie has 10. Carrie has 9.
2: So I'm first.
0: Mm. Yep.
2: Come on.
0: I was kind of hoping you guys forgot, which is why I was just going to go ahead and go first.
2: Well, we're going to let you go first.
3: Go ahead if you want to go first.
0: Mm-mm.
2: All right. Give me, I gotta have a few, don't I? Give me, I'm not ready at all.
3: Come on, Kerry.
2: Give me Brian Reynolds, 1.5 hits, runs, RBI. Give me Jordan Walker, 1.5. Can't go Drake. Can't go there. Jordan Walker, give me Ben Rice, 1.5. And I think Juan Soto is the last one. I got to make sure that it is. What do you have, Anthony? 13?
0: Yes.
2: And I got 9?
0: I believe so.
2: Juan Soto, 1.5 hits, runs, RBI. And, oh, good. Give me Drake Baldwin.
0: Doug's brother.
2: Doug's other brother. There you go. That's 5.
0: Okay. Jamie, you're up.
3: All right. Give me the Diamondbacks on the money line. These are all, you can check them. They're all under the 150 threshold. So.
0: Yep.
3: Give me the Rangers money line, Red Sox money line, Braves money line, Tampa Bay Rays money line, and the Marlins on the money line.
0: I mean, you got 7. 7 is the number. 6
3: is
0: the number.
3: 6 is the number.
0: All right. Marsh.
1: All right. I am going to go with the Baltimore Orioles to score over 5.5 runs against the Fed man tonight. Mm-hmm. Eric Fetty on the mound for the White Sox. So Baltimore to score 6 runs, essentially. Tarek Skubal and Cam Schlittler, 15-plus strikeouts combined. That is at -142. Matthew Liberatore, over 5.5 hits allowed at -112. The Milwaukee Brewers, over 4.5 runs tonight against the Cincinnati Reds at -135. And Justin Robleski, 5-plus strikeouts against the Athletics at -148.
0: Okay. I will take the Braves, -149 on the money line.
3: Copycat.
2: That's it?
0: Yep, that's it. You okay, Kerry?
2: Yeah.
0: Everything good?
2: Yeah.
0: All right. Good. All right, good man. All right, we've got
1: I just can't believe that you'd take Braves against Cardinals. You should leave for that. You should get out of here.
3: You're suspended.
1: Why would you do that?
3: Get your negative ass out of here.
2: I do need to change one.
1: Who do you have?
2: I got to change one. Baldwin is over the 150.
0: Oh, okay. All right. Man,
2: so I'll go Bryce Terang.
0: There you go. Where to be? You know what, Kerry? Where to go, man?
2: You know, we got people that pay attention to what we're doing.
0: That's very true.
2: I don't want to be that guy.
0: All right. I've just been suspended the last hour of the show. Tomorrow we'll be at Ballpark Village. Ballpark Village for the U.S. Bosnia game, which kicks off at 7 o'clock. 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
3: Welcome back here to the Fast Lane on 101 ESPN. Jamie Rivers, Kerry Davis, Andrew Marsh. We had to kick that Anthony to the curb. He had bad attitude, so he's suspended for the last hour of this show. He'll be back with us tomorrow, though, down at Ballpark Village. So, biggest question of the day, Marshy, hit it.
1: All right, so before I ask the question, Alexander Steen was with BK and Ferrario earlier today after the Blues announced that he would become the... Well, they already announced that a couple of years ago, but they announced officially that he is the new general manager of our St. Louis Blues. And they asked him about the captain vacancy. And I want to take a listen to what he had to say, and then we'll dive into the biggest question.
12: Yeah, I think
5: the game modernizes itself all the time. You got to stay, you know, there's some pillars in the game that I think are really key that just won't leave the game ever. And then there's things that trends and phases it goes through, and you want to try and modernize your approach to stay up with the times and things of that nature. But that, to me, it's so important to have a group of guys that are completely bought into the culture, what we want to accomplish, kind of have that clear vision that's in sync and collaborative with what the rest of the organization thinks and believes, because sometimes they're going to have to make decisions that might not be best for themselves, but they're best for the team, and those are the decisions that have to get made. And those personalities and people are what drives that culture from within the team. So the group, what I find interesting is we have a group of players that have very unique attributes that they bring to the table, and I'm confident that as they grow together and get to know each other more and start, like Doug alluded to, when you start caring for each other and you build these friendships, it's hard to start letting each other down. But they do bring a unique and tangible, each person, and that's something that we really want to build off of.
1: So you two, you've played for really great teams. You've been in locker rooms that know how to create culture, a winning culture. You heard him talk about pillars, buy-in, culture. For this team, what defining traits does this version of the Blues need in order to be successful? For you guys, what does that look like?
3: For me, it's a high compete level. Competitive. And it's in every aspect of the game. Competing with the guy beside you when you're in the weight room. Competing with the guy beside you when you're doing any kind of drill in practice. Winning puck battles along the wall. Winning battles in front of the net at both ends of the ice. Blocking shots for your team. Taking a hit to make a play. That's being competitive. It's pretty easy to be competitive. It really is. It's you have to want to do it. That's all. Kerry, you've said it a million times. You don't have to be the best player on the ice or on the field to be competitive. That's you just have to be the most miserable person to compete against.
12: Yeah. So will and a want to. I would say knowing that the season starts in October and not March.
3: That's a good start.
12: That's extremely important. Like starting out the season, the beginning of the season, and really, you know, putting your imprint into what you are and who you're going to be. And not having to dig yourself out of a hole like you have done for the last two seasons come March. Because you've played outstanding for the last, six to 8 weeks of the last two seasons. But for whatever reason, the first few months, 3 to 4 months, you were just kind of sleepwalking through the season. So for me, start early. And I think it starts with, as you spoke about, training camp and coming in and getting your group and understanding who you are, how you're going to play, the mindset. And the leadership of that team being great leaders and everyone falling in line with their play. Now, you can have great leadership and still not have everybody buying in. Because I think Braden Shin is a great leader. He's done a great job. He did a great job while he was here. But he's no longer here. So now, who is the leader? Who is the captain? Who is the leader of this group? And what standard are you setting for yourself first? And then your teammates. Because if you are the leader, you better be doing exactly what you are saying you expect from everyone else. Otherwise, you're not a leader. So that means starting the season off on the right foot, early, get going, and play the first half of the season like you have the last half of the last two seasons.
1: Assuming Robert Thomas is named captain, what does he need to bring to the locker room that maybe he has not done before?
3: Well, consistency, that's one thing. He's always got some kind of thing that's going on where he doesn't play well for a while, and then he picks it up, and then you see the best version of him, and then so consistency. And if he wants to be the captain of this team, he has to be the one to lead with his competitive edge. And when adversity is there, it's not banging your stick or looking up at the rafters or slamming a door. It's going out and winning the next shift. That's what it is. As I got older in my career, that's kind of what I learned. You can't change what just happened. Either it was a bad play that didn't work, or it's a bad play that ended up in the back of the net. You're out there for a goal against. But what you can change is the next shift you have. You can make sure that the next shift you have, you win that shift against whoever is your outside. Robert Thomas, he starts doing that, that becomes contagious because they see that their leader is not affected by adversity. We all know nobody likes it, but it's how you react to adversity mm-hmm. that really tells people who you are. And for me, it's a it shows me every day like who you are when things are bad. Because if I'm going to lean on you and you crumble in those situations, why would I lean on you?
12: Why would I look to you?
3: I'm going to look somewhere else then.
12: When bleep hits the fan. That's right. Like, this guy. Okay, next man up.
3: 100%.
1: We've had conversations in the past, especially during this last playoff run, about Nathan MacKinnon having some moments where he's looking up to the rafters or maybe he's getting on some teammates and whatnot. What is the difference there? Is it obvious? Is it just like the skill level that he can kind of get away with it?
3: He's a guy that if I was Cale Makar or somebody else, like Gabriel Landeskog, I'd be having a chat with him.
1: Like, he's the actual captain.
3: Yeah.
1: MacKinnon is not, he does not wear the C, but I would assume people look to him for
3: that. Well, when you're one of the best players in the world, you automatically fall into that category. But I would be having talks with him, too, if I was, you know, Gabriel Landeskog or Jared Bednar. Hey, buddy, look, I know your expectations for your teammates are the same as what you put in place for yourself, but some of them are just unable to get there. So let's think about what their ceiling is, and let's evaluate the games that way. Is, you know, your fourth liner, is he giving you the best fourth line minutes for the night? If he is, then get off his case because he didn't see you through five players' back door wide open. You know, like, sometimes the expectations have to be more common sense.
1: Do you think that is what Robert Thomas experienced over the last few years, maybe with some of the plays that happened on the ice where he would feed a guy a pass and they were unable?
3: Of his own bad plays, too.
1: For sure.
3: So I think all of it is part of the maturation process. That's what develops into a captain or a leader or just a guy who's looked upon for leadership. You got to go through the bumps on the road. You've got to figure it out. And for Robert Thomas and Nathan MacKinnon, you know, they're on their own thing, but I would always be focused on my play. What can I change? Or how can I help this player be better? How can I do more for my teammates? Because Steiner's right. It's very hard for one individual in a team sport like hockey to go win a championship without other guys, without other players that can do their jobs.
1: Well, one thing that he said that really stood out was sacrifice. Like, the role, like, you might have to sacrifice, it could be anything, right? And I think he's allowed to say that based on what he did in 2019, where he dropped down to the fourth line and took on that role. Not a ton of minutes compared to other lines, even though that line was out there a lot based on their play.
3: Yep.
1: But still, like, he has done it before, so now he can tell someone else, hey, like, this is what you have to do in order to win. And I'm not just saying that because I've done it before.
3: Yeah, the me has to come after the we. It's the bottom line. And when you're in a team sport, hockey, football, basketball, we're watching soccer now, there's guys that are making sacrifices out there. Like, if you're unwilling to do that for the team to be more successful, then the team is never going to reach what it needs to reach. And I think Steiner understands that. Again, because he's lived it personally. So it's going to be interesting to see how it all plays out. Steiner is setting the standards very high for this team. And I don't mean by goals, assists, and points and things like that. He's setting the standard high to want to play for each other first and foremost. So, all right, we need your questions. The Sports Six Pack is next. Text in to 314-399-9646. Any question at all? We'll get to those next right here on 101 ESPN.
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0: Question number one.
7: All right, from the 314. Despite what he brings to this team, was Mason McTavish worth two first-round picks?
6: Yeah, and here's the reason why is... At 15 and 29, you just don't know if those guys are going to have, one, an NHL career, or two, a substantial NHL career. And if you look at Mason McTavish, he's already got 304 NHL games played. He's 23 years old. One of those players at 15 or 29 might not have an NHL game played until they're 23 or 24 years old. So like Army said earlier, he's got a lot of scar tissue built up. All that means is he's been around for a while already. At such a young age, he's an experienced player. I think it's worth it.
8: And he's dealt with, you know, the mishaps of a younger player, mm-hmm. the mistakes of a younger player. And when he's talking about the scar tissue, it's the things you learn when you're a younger player and you realize, oh, crap, I need to do this year. This is what I need to work on in this offseason, because you've had three or four offseasons under your belt already to know what worked well for you, what didn't work well for you, and how to prepare for a season and how to take care of your body. So I do. I think it's a great – I think it was a great trade, and I think the Blues got, you know, the better of it.
6: Yeah, and I think the best is yet to come for Mason McTavish. So if you look at it that way, to have a complete unknown – in two picks that you don't know what will ever happen, and now you've had a player that you think the ceiling's even higher than what he's been able to provide for you, I like that.
0: Question number two.
7: From the big ol' bub, who is a Cardinal or Blue you'd like to extend, trade, and cut?
8: The same player? This married kiss.
9: That how the game goes?
7: Yeah, something like that. Yeah. This is a different version of it.
6: There's different versions.
9: Something like that? Okay.
6: Yeah, so what? Marry?
7: No. Extend, trade, and cut.
9: Which blue?
7: Cardinal and blue.
6: Okay. I'll go first.
9: Go ahead.
7: Do we want to combine
9: both of them? Yeah, I think we should combine our...
7: Or do one of each? Like one for each team?
9: I think we should combine...
7: Okay. All three of them could be Cardinals.
6: We don't agree.
9: Well, that's why we come to a consensus. It's three people. If two agree and one doesn't, majority rules. You know how that goes.
6: All right. So where are we starting? What are we doing first?
9: Let's cut first. Yeah, who are we cutting first?
6: Jonathan Drouin.
9: Nah, he's not on the team.
7: It doesn't work like that.
9: No. We're not going to do that.
6: Still on the team.
9: We're not going to do that.
7: That is an easy way out.
9: That's an easy way out.
6: That's my opinion.
9: Marsh, who's your pick?
7: To cut? Oh, jeez. Let me pull up the bullpen real quick. I don't know.
9: All right, Jonathan Drouin, we'll cut him.
7: We'll cut him. We'll be nice.
6: Hey, thank you for your service.
9: Come on, man.
6: You don't have to go home, but you can't
9: What
6: stay
9: was the
6: here.
9: Other one?
7: Trade. Why don't we extend Jordan Walker?
9: Okay, I can do that. You want to trade Buchnevich?
6: I want to trade Dustin May.
9: Why are you... Do you want...
7: Buchnevich.
9: You know what the people... You know what the people want to say.
6: Whatever.
9: Yeah.
6: Sure.
9: Alrighty.
6: Okay.
9: That was easy.
7: That was easy.
6: Sure.
0: Question number three.
7: Jamie, Carrie, and I will say it for you. All right, Rambo. Okay, boys, I seem to be irrationally exuberant about the Blues for the upcoming season. My expectations are probably too high. What is reasonable to expect from this new, younger core? Shoot me straight, LOL.
6: I think it's reasonable to expect this team to be competing for a playoff spot. I don't know if it's reasonable to say they'll be top three in their division, because Dallas, Colorado, and Minnesota still exist. Although, you know, Minnesota, we'll see what that product ends up being. I know Bill Guerin was trying to make a lot more moves in the offseason, certainly bigger, more impactful moves. But again, free agency starts tomorrow. Trades will continue to happen. I think the Blues are, they're in the mix of those teams that are fighting for a wild card spot. Do I think they're guaranteed a wild card spot? No, I don't. But I think it's going to be a lot of fun next year. Even if they don't make the playoffs, I think they're going to be really close. But I think it's fair to say that you can want them and think they should be a playoff team.
7: 618 says lame answers. Lame answers.
6: For what? For which ones?
9: Extend.
7: Yeah.
6: You can do it yourself. You can text it in. Okay.
7: 618 says extend Mason Wynn. Trade Matthew Liberatore.
9: Actually says traitor.
7: Traitor. Is that what he's calling Liberatore a traitor?
9: I think he meant trade, but, you know.
6: Voice text.
9: Trade Matthew Liberatore.
7: Cut Nolan Gorman.
9: Nolan Gorman. I didn't want to cut Nolan Gorman. Oh, he's way don't want to cut him yet.
6: You can cut Stanek.
9: He's on. No. That man is enjoying the birth of his child. You're I don't know if it's first, second, you third, should, or fourth.
6: You know what? You're right.
9: Fifth or heartless. Sixth. I don't know how many kids he has, but we'll it might Swanson. Be the first one.
6: You're not cutting Swanson?
9: No.
6: Why not?
9: You gotta have guys.
6: He's not pregnant.
9: Neither is Stanek.
6: Well, Stanek's wife is. Yeah. You say them? Does he? We're pregnant.
9: They do say that.
6: Yeah.
9: Good for him.
6: Even though I did all the work.
9: Oh gosh. You that there is Jamie Rivers.
6: What are you talking about?
9: You did all the work when?
6: Oh, that party started.
9: I told my son that. I said, "Hey, man, you started with me. Make sure you know that."
6: Kind of. All right. You good?
7: Let's just move on to the second part. Let's take a break.
6: Keep them coming in. 314-399-9645. Sports Six Pack.
7: That's not the text line.
6: What's that?
9: You said 4-5.
7: Put your earbuds on.
6: Hang on, take two. 314-399-9646.
9: There you go.
6: Is the Air Comfort Service text line. Part two.
7: Some other guy would have been getting questions.
9: Some other guy just getting random questions. What the hell is this? Who's a six pack?
6: Why am I supposed to care what John was saying? Anyways, all that next year, 101 ESPN.
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1: 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The Blues introduced Alex Steen as the 12th general manager in franchise history. 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And it's all brought to you by the Schaefer Door Company. Cardinals back in action tonight, taking on the Atlanta Braves with Matthew Liberatore on the mound. He'll face off against Martin Perez. First pitch is at 6:15. We have part two of the Sports Six Pack coming up next, so get your questions into the Air Comfort Service text line, 314-399-9646. We'll answer your questions next. 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You'll be saying, "I love my windows."
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1: From the 314, would you ever allow a random listener to host a show with you guys?
7: I guess. I mean, the problem is we'd have to have some kind of an agreement, right? Like, one, it goes way up higher than us. To have someone random come on, I'm sure Tommy Mattern, John Kiowski, Mike Ryder might have something to say about that. But then there's got to be some kind of a contract that says they're not going to come on here and do something really dumb.
8: Crazy.
7: Say bad things. Say bad words. Like, not that anybody would have those intentions to do that, but, like, what if you get that one knucklehead this is going to be hilarious. I'm going to have a viral moment here, especially since we're on YouTube, and they say something asinine, or, you know, we have the dump button for certain things on air, but that takes a couple seconds after to reboot again, and, like, I don't know. There's as many great people that are out there that would come in here and have a good time and be cool and have good opinions. All it takes is one person to really make it turn into a horrible experience.
8: To ruin it for everyone.
1: Yeah. Mm-hmm. To ruin the pizza party.
7: Mm-hmm. Yeah. Now, I guess if it was a podcast, because you record all those, maybe somebody could do something with that. I think that'd be more reasonable. What do you guys think?
8: Yeah, probably. Get involved. Yeah. For a whole show, though? I think you would not. I mean, 4 hours is a. I don't think people know how. Like, you're a bit tired sometimes after the show. Like, you don't want to. Not so much tired, but talked out.
7: Yeah, your brain's like a mashed potato.
8: Like, you still might have energy to do other things thanks to mentality. But as far as talking goes, like, there's times where I get done with work, I may not even listen to the radio driving home. Definitely don't want to converse because I've been talking for 4 hours.
7: Totally agree with that. I get those nights when, you know, we'll have, like, on a game day here, a home game day, especially a home game day. Get down to the rink. Usually go to the gym first, so there's usually some kind of socializing there, or at least a hi, how you doing? Then drive down to the rink, and there's lots of socializing, which is awesome. See a lot of great people, talk to the players, coaches, listen to the press conference, Zoom here to prep for the show, and then do 2 hours of radio, usually. Then I can zoom back down Enterprise and be on TV until 11 o'clock at night.
8: Yeah.
7: When I'm done, I don't want to talk to anybody. I love you all dearly. I don't want to talk.
8: Yeah.
7: I drive in silence like a psychopath all the way down Highway 40. I'm like, all I hear is my tires on the highway. It gets to be... It can be brain numbing sometimes. especially like the last couple of summers, they were tough too, and the Cardinals were really not good. Like, it's one thing to like to bash on the Cardinals, but after a while, man, it gets old to just be the same thing every day.
8: Agreed.
7: Cardinals are losing a little bit right now. Yeah, we get to talk about some of the problems. Hopefully they get on a little bit of a winning streak. Now we can talk positively about that. The Blues are doing positive things right now. But when it goes bad, it's like, ugh.
8: It goes bad.
7: Yeah.
1: The 618 brought up, I worked 8 hours in the heat. I'm tired. You know, obviously there are a lot of our listeners that do like manual labor.
7: Oh, yeah. Yeah, yeah. We're not comparing it to
1: that. No, yeah, not at all.
7: No. No,
8: I've, no I've, way.
7: No chance.
8: Like, if you are, like, if you work outside for, for a living, like say construction, you're construction or
7: well, my
8: you know, doing some road work,
7: building
8: for
7: management.
8: MoDOT.
7: So yeah. You got to pick up some of the trash, you do this, you got to clean up. And he's outside.
8: Yeah.
7: And he,
8: there's
7: no
8: Especially
7: joke.
8: Especially like days like today, where it's, you feel like you're going to melt. Just walking in, I was like, oh, gosh. You're there's standing out there for multiple hours.
7: No, it's tough, man. But there's physical exhaustion.

0: pants.
1: Oh, man.
2: Yeah, I can imagine.
0: It's a little warm.
2: It's a lot warm.
3: I got my car today. It said a 106 degrees. I was like, oh, my goodness.
0: Tim's Toothless Bottom Boy says, I've done years in construction, and I've done years of a call center work. And to be honest, the call center work is much more tiring at the end of the day.
3: I think that's just, you're talking to people.
0: The mental fatigue, like but I think it's two different fatigues. Like, there's mental fatigue where you're just, like, spent from conversing and talking, and then there's the fatigue of, yeah, man, I'm tired. My body is like, I don't got nothing. Yeah. Even getting behind the wheel and driving home
2: and
0: is a task.
2: And you know what, Kerry? I know you have too, but I have done both.
0: Yeah.
2: So post-career, a lot of people don't know this. Like when I was in a rut, couldn't figure out what the hell I was going to do. Like, none of the things I'm involved in now just fell in my lap. So I went to work with Tony Twist. He's got a windshield company, Missouri Windshield. We're doing it. So he does a lot of fleet management, so all the big trucks. In this heat, for 8-9 hours a day,
0: yeah, man.
2: Or you're in a shop, like 618 said, and we're swapping out a windshield, but there's no air coming through there.
0: Yeah.
2: In those days, I remember driving home from the warehouse and just like, oh my God. Getting into bed, and the bed felt so good, and then I hated my alarm because it went off right away.
0: Like, it's over. Oh, I just got here.
2: Rinse, repeat. Yeah. So, yeah, both things can be very tiring.
0: I'm kind of the same way when I got done playing. I do real estate, so I flip houses. I was actually doing the work. Saving money. Like, I had a wet saw, and I'm putting black backsplash up and doing all of these things, and I'm putting up cabinets and countertops. And I'm under sinks and doing the plumbing. I'm like, yeah, this is way worse than football. This hurts my body.
2: Yeah.
0: Way worse than running.
2: And then you look at your paycheck.
0: And I'll run into a linebacker any day.
2: Yeah.
0: Like, it was awful. And I'm like, okay, this, I'm going to have to find someone to, I have to pay someone to do it. I can do it. But I would rather pay someone because it's just different. Like, being in there, and when you're bigger, like, wider shoulders, bigger, like, being in small spaces, trying to screw in.
2: It's not built for bigger
0: dudes. Oh, my goodness.
2: No.
0: Yeah, no.
3: I would consider you guys extroverts. Would you say that?
0: No.
3: Like, I consider myself an extrovert.
2: Yeah, I think we are.
3: I think once I started doing this job, though, I have slowly turned into, like, an introvert, where once the show is done, I just want to go home and not talk to anybody.
2: But then,
3: put my phone away. I don't want to talk to anybody.
2: But then it's not an issue. It's a great thing that people will want to come up and talk to us out in public. If I give them an introverted attitude.
3: For sure.
2: Or behavior, they're going to be like, that guy's a real Diamondback.
3: Yeah. Oh, yeah.
2: You know what? I want him to chirp me. I want to be like, yeah, yeah. So I always tell Ashley, like, some nights it's hard to turn the volume up to 10 when you're out. Like,
3: yeah.
2: But people expect that, which is fine because that's kind of who I am for most of the time. it's a good problem to have.
0: Yeah.
2: Yeah.
4: Question number 5.
3: All righty. Why don't we go to, we've been getting a lot of text messages about this, but let's go to the 314. Kerry, how do you see the Steelers competing in the AFC North this season?
0: I see the Steelers winning the North. You know? Winning the North.
2: I don't think I see them doing that, but, you know.
0: I mean, they got the Browns. We know where they are. New coaches in Baltimore. You know what that is. Honestly, I think we were talking the other day about there were some reports that Jonathan Taylor may be on the move to Pittsburgh. That would be awesome if they were to add a player like that in the running game in the backfield. I think they did a really good job in the offseason of, you know, making some upgrades, excuse me, at the receiver position. We know what the defense is year in and year out. So if the offensive line can hold up, if they can find, you know, a semblance of running game and have some success in that area. I don't know that they're done, you know, with their offseason just yet, but I'm excited about where they are. And then, you know, here we are with Aaron Rodgers last year, back with an offensive-minded coach in Mike McCarthy, who they've won a championship together. They understand. He understands that offense. It is a definite upgrade offensively in terms of –

0: I believe, in terms of play calling from what we've seen from the Steelers over the last few years with Matt Canada and Arthur Smith. So I'm excited about the idea of having a different mindset offensively. Like, stretch the field, take some shots downfield. This the offense that I've watched over the past couple of years was it made my brain hurt just to watch it. So
1: like, you want the offense to be on par, or at least
0: I want to
1: somewhere in the same vicinity as what your defense, the output that your defense gives you.
0: Marsh, I just want to see passes past 5 yards.
1: That'll be nice.
0: And down the middle of the field. And I what I've seen over the last few years from the Pittsburgh Steelers offense was crossing routes at 8 to 10 yards, check downs, and then go routes on the outside. And then the occasional hit the tight end up the seam for 25 yards because we don't, you know, those guys aren't game breakers in terms of speed once they catch the ball. So, and then the 3 yards and a cloud of dust in the run game. So if you have more explosive plays, if you're stretching the field, down the field, in the middle of the field, impacting the entire field, both 100 yards long and 53 yards wide, you got a better chance of having, you know, big plays. So that's what I'm excited about. And I think Mike McCarthy brings that. Hopefully Aaron Rodgers lets it loose. And, you know, some of these guys, Michael Pittman Jr. and DK, they go take care of their business.
2: Question number 6.
1: All right, we just heard from Salty Bald Dad from Caseyville. Let's go back to him. How many Blues players will be in the NHL top 100 players this season?
3: Wow.
4: What did they have last year? Did they have anybody there last year?
1: No, I can't remember off the top of my head.
4: Top 100 players. Wow. Well, let's be hopeful here. Let's see, Robert Thomas. And one of... I'd say Philip Broberg.
1: Mm-hmm.
4: I think that's probably pretty good. I mean, one
0: can I interest you in a Dylan Holloway?
4: You can. Mm-hmm. You certainly can. And one would think that if Robert Thomas is in there, he's having some pretty good success mm-hmm. with his line mates. Yeah, I was actually going to lead a little bit the other way and say that maybe it's Joel Holford, too.
0: That was going to be my other one.
4: Yeah. You
0: know? That's four.
4: That's four. That's a lot.
0: That's a lot. That's a lot. That's a team that is, I don't know.
4: Yeah. It's a lot to look forward to, though. Let's see if there were anybody on there last year. Players. I'm trying to type as fast as I can. It ain't working so good. NHL predictions for top 100 players, but yeah, that's some pretty good players on this list. Scrolling through, I thought Robert Thomas got in here, or maybe Colton Parayko last year. We're into the 60s now, and Robert Thomas was number 69. Yep. And that seems to be it. So, more than one would be good for the Blues, so let's hope for that. All right, Marsh, are we done?
1: That is 6, gentlemen.
4: 6 questions. Okay, yep. Well, we thank you for your texts and your questions and your participation. We're going to wrap things up when we come back here with criticisms and compliments and, of course, our 3 stars of the day right here on 101 ESPN.
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4: 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You usually hear me talking about Zwickel Light on here. 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
4: Welcome back to the fast lane. We are up against it tonight, so it is time for three stars.
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1: All right, our third star of the day goes out to that poor guy that may have received a six-pack question.
4: Yes.
0: Unfortunately,
4: he answered.
1: Second star of the day goes out to Jim Montgomery. It's his birthday. Hey, happy birthday, Monty.
4: Happy birthday, Coach. Enjoy the day, my friend.
1: And our first star of the day goes out to all the listeners that are working in this heat but still manage to listen to our show.
4: Yeah.
1: Shout out to those guys.
4: Thank you.
0: And gals.
4: Yeah, gals.
1: Yes.
4: And gals. Mm-hmm. All right, we are at Ballpark Village tomorrow. It's going to be pretty exciting. Team USA plays Bosnia tomorrow night. We'll be there throughout the day. We had Doug Armstrong on today. If you missed that, go back, download the podcast. That is brought to you by Schaefer Door Company. All right, World Cup action continues. France has beaten the pants off of Sweden here. Looks like they did win that game. They're going to be on to play against Paraguay in the next round. Don't forget about Canada versus Morocco. Gary, make sure you watch that one.
0: Yeah.
4: Oh, Canada. That's right, get your red and white on out there.
0: And blue.
4: Well, yeah, that's tomorrow.
0: Yeah.
4: Yeah, absolutely.
0: Indeed.
4: Go Team USA. All right, that's about going to wrap it up for us here in the Fastlane. Truly appreciate everyone who listened. Appreciate everyone who participated. We'll be back tomorrow from Ballpark Village. Please enjoy your night. Drive safely and try to stay cool out there. See you later. Join us here in the Fastlane this Wednesday with Michelob Ultra at Ballpark Village for the U.S. men's soccer team match in the round of 32.
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17: 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I'm your host, Jordan Deacon. Earlier today, in case you missed it, your St. Louis Blues officially introduced Alex Steen as the team's new general manager. And our midday show, BK and Ferrario, were out at Enterprise Center earlier today when the press conference took place. So they were able to catch up with the new GM and get his immediate reaction. So we're going to kick things off tonight on this Instant Replay Show by hearing from Blues general manager Alex Steen, who was on BK and Ferrario earlier today.
18: Does it feel like it's complete now for you that you finally have gotten here?
19: Yeah, we're into it now. So it's exciting. We got a great group. I like where we're at, where we're positioned as a team. And then obviously the people I work closest with, I got a lot of admiration and trust in. So it's exciting to get going now.
20: Alex, it's not as though this is a like new role necessarily for you. You've been here for a couple of years now, but what changes today other than just talking with people like us more often?
19: Yeah, probably that.
18: Which I'm sure you're excited for.
19: Yeah, no, you know, obviously over since we knew that this was coming, we've had kind of a transitional period, which has been great for me. I think after the last trade deadline, we started moving some things over onto my plate. And we've kind of gradually transitioned this a little bit, and we'll continue to keep doing that as we move forward as well. But Doug and I have worked extremely well. We have the same views, same alignment on decisions and how we get there and the discussions we're having. So that stuff will continue to move forward. But that's where we're at.
18: Was there anything, Alex, for you over these last 3 years, and maybe specifically just this last year, that maybe opened your eyes to this role a little bit more than what you thought before you got into it?
19: That's a good question. I've thought about that a little bit too. I think because it's been such a gradual progression, it hasn't really... nothing's really surprised me like that. It's just been more of, okay, where can I inject myself today? How can I get more information? So it's been an intense couple years to try and prepare myself to the best ability and make sure that I have as much as I can in the war chest and toolbox. It's been an exhilarating past 2 years, and I'm excited to get going today.
20: I know for years we've heard from Doug Armstrong about his inner circle, the guys that he will talk to. You are certainly among those people. For you, I would imagine that's something you're going to have your own inner circle, and maybe it looks slightly different than what Army's was. Is that something you've been thinking about a lot lately, is who those people are going to be for you?
19: Yeah, and sometimes depending on what type of decision, it might shift a little bit with who they are that you converse with. But yeah, obviously, I've worked very closely with Tim Taylor, Ryan Miller, Keith Tkachuk, Scott Mellenby, Al MacInnis, Doug. So they're kind of in that inner circle that I discuss our options and ideas and progressive thoughts and things of that nature. So yeah, we'll continue down that path, and then... It's been very interesting, some of the stuff that we've discussed. And most of the time, like as we go through our thought process and how we're going to get to a decision, we're very aligned and in sync with what we want the outcome to be. So the more we discuss it, just the decision just sort of seems to fall into place.
18: It's a group also that I guess isn't afraid to be honest and upfront, because in this spot you have to be questioning everything.
19: Yeah, which I enjoy the most, is that the open communication. There's not no one's really holding back. We want to make sure we get all the information up on the table and that we discuss it thoroughly. So that's something that's invaluable. It's very important.
18: We talked with Doug on Friday after the first round of the draft, Alex, and you know, he mentioned, just we were talking specifically about McTavish and you know how you get your background information, and he mentioned how you're closer removed from the game than what other people are in his inner circle. How beneficial is that when you're having those conversations with people around, that you are closely removed from the game to where you can still talk to guys who are involved with it?
19: Yeah, absolutely. But we all have our strengths. Doug's been involved on the management side for a long time, so he has more contacts than I do around the league in that area. And, you know, each person brings something unique and dynamic to the table, and especially when you're looking for information. So I think it's good having a diverse group where you have connections and a network that goes to as many places as you can get to.
20: We're talking to Alex Steen here on 101 ESPN. So you mentioned a few different times during the press conference how you highly value chemistry and getting buy-in together. From your seat, what can you do to make sure that you get that buy-in on a day-to-day basis from players? What can be done from the GM?
19: I think the biggest thing for us is just that we become clear on what we want to stand for, what we want to, how we want to conduct ourselves, how we want to operate. And then it's, you know, we can talk about it, but I think it gets built from underneath. It gets built by the team, and, you know, we'll have reminders and stuff, but it's the way I think it is. I used to always say when I played, the ice speaks for itself. Like, you can tell me how much you're doing in the off season, but once we hit the ice, I'll know if you did it or you didn't do it. So I think at the end of the day, it's your actions. It's how we conduct ourselves and how we go about our business and things of that nature.
18: Sounds like what I say to my daughter when I'm trying to potty train her. Like, you can tell me you wiped, but I'm going to go in there and find out if you did or not. So not the same thing, I would imagine. Doug used the word patience a lot in there, that you were a very patient individual. He said, measure twice, cut once. For something like this, how do you balance that patient side of it to where you really want to think things through, but it's such a quick moving business that things happen very fast?
19: Yeah, and that's where I've learned a lot from Doug, over just working with him, being around him, sitting on the plane with him, being in those high pressure decision making moments with him. And afterwards, I think we've done a good job of debriefing, walking through how I assess the situation, what I thought I would have done, and he'd express what his experience of it was. And then it's been a learning curve. That's definitely, you know, something that I've been improving, when you feel in your gut that this is the decision that's best for the team, the decision makes itself almost.
20: On that note, on decisions that are looming, there is an open captaincy here in St. Louis. We've talked with Doug Armstrong on his philosophy on that in the past. There have been times, I think the last time around, where he said, hey, I don't know if there's value in that anymore, and then ultimately came to the decision that there is. Mm-hmm. Having been in those rooms, what is your view on the modern role of a captain, and if that's something that you want to see again here in St. Louis next year?
19: Yeah, I think the game modernizes itself all the time. You got to stay, you know, there's some pillars in the game that I think are really key that just won't leave the game ever. And then there's things that trends and phases it goes through, and you want to try and modernize your approach to stay up with the times and things of that nature. But that, to me, it's so important to have a group of guys that are completely bought into the culture, what we want to accomplish, kind of have that clear vision that's in sync and collaborative with what the rest of the organization thinks and believes, because sometimes they're going to have to make decisions that might not be best for themselves, but they're best for the team. And those are the decisions that have to get made. And those personalities and people are what drives that culture from within the team. So the group, what I find interesting is we have a group of players that have very unique attributes that they bring to the table. And I'm confident that as they grow together and get to know each other more and start, like Doug alluded to, when you start caring for each other and you build these friendships, it's hard to start letting each other down. But they do bring a unique intangible, each person, and that's something that we really want to build off of.
18: Was that the focus this week then? Because I know the moves of bringing in a McTavish and bringing in a McMichael, those are two guys that are in the exact age frame of what you're wanting to grow with these players.
19: Yeah, and it again, it's more players that come into that group that they, you know, they'll start building those relationships. And I know how infectious this city is. When you start playing here and you play with those intangibles that I think mirror the city's personality, I know, you know, from my own experience, I felt pretty early like this was a city and the people here really connected with my personality and St. Louisans have like a quiet confidence about them, and I know these new guys that are coming in, you know, they have the hunger and a little bit of that grit that I know connects well with the St. Louis fans. So I know they're going to be excited when they get here and we start ramping it up. But then they also, to your point, are included in that group of guys. And as they grow and go through good times and bad times, they start building that chemistry and those relationships with each other, how they got to pick each other up or hold each other accountable. And as that grows, we'll only get stronger.
18: Does that, sorry, BK, does that help guys? Because I know you were in that situation when the Blues acquired you. You were young and you were joining a group that had younger players like a Perron and a Berglund and an Oshie. Does that make a guy maybe feel a little bit more comfortable? Let's say McTavish, for example, to where he was with a younger group, didn't meet maybe the expectations he or the team was hoping for, but now you come to a new team with a group of guys that are in the same age frame as you with less expectations.
19: Yeah, and that was built over time. It's not, you know, you can't accomplish everything in one day or in a short time frame. It takes time, and I think that's what Doug's alluding to with, you got to have some patience too. You can't accomplish everything right away, but with time and the guys are able to gel and grow that, it's a similar feeling to me that what we had then. Like we kind of went through the phases of life together, and in those, you know, there's individuals that had some tough days and you know, away from the rink, not just talking about on ice performance, but you know, you're there, like I said, to pick each other up, hold each other accountable. You know, when you're too high, someone brings you down, and when you're too low, someone brings you up. But that's where the relationships are built. And that, you know, at the end of the day, when you're retired, a lot of that is what you look back on, is the actual journey of what you went through as a group of guys. And when you push that hard and you push yourself and practice, and you know, we enjoyed our time together, but when it was time to play or time to practice, like, we pushed each other on the ice. We weren't just cozy out there and and took it light on each other. But it's that's the stuff that builds character and mindset and growth in a team.
17: Once again, that was new Blues general manager Alex Steen on BK and Ferrario earlier today. We'll take a break, and when we come back, we'll jump to our afternoon show, The Fast Lane, and hear from Blues president of hockey operations, Doug Armstrong. 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
2: Welcome back to the Instant Replay Show on 101 ESPN. Jordan Deacon here with you. Let's continue the Blues conversation by hearing from the president of hockey operations, Doug Armstrong. After a 16-year career, Doug is no longer the general manager of the Blues as Alex Steen took over earlier today. And Army joined our afternoon show, The Fast Lane, to give his insight on what to expect from the new GM.
3: So, Army, is it tonight or tomorrow morning where you fly out to the Cayman Islands for a month?
4: We'll wait through free agency. I want to see what Steiner's got up his sleeve.
3: I figured. So, along those lines, Doug, just your initial thoughts of the last 2 years in mentoring Alex Steen, and maybe your confidence level right now moving forward, handing off the baton to him today.
4: Yeah, obviously very excited about it. I said earlier that the first year we sort of made him drink through a fire hose, get a feel of everything we had going on, and he got a little more laser focused this year on the team, the coaches, the effect that he can have coming out of the gate on the team on the ice next season and the year after, and he'll pick up those other things, Jamie, as he gets comfortable in the scouting area and sitting in meetings, pro amateur development, things like that, but. He's ready to go. I know his inner circle is really excited, and we believe that we've put the organization in a good spot with things to grow around and things to build off of, and we'll continue to do that. And I'm looking forward to working with him.
3: This next question, maybe it's a better question for Steiner, but I'll ask you: is there any plans to add to the organization? Does Alex have any people who he wants to add to his inner circle that maybe weren't with the team before?
4: Yeah, I don't think his inner circle. I think, he's got Timmy Taylor and Ryan Miller, Al McGinnis, Keith Tkachuk is in that group. And, so it's a good group, and Scott Mellenby. So it's a good group, but I think over the next little while we'll be adding a few different layers to our overall staff, some people that are very familiar with Alex. And I think it's important that he has some different voices in there, and that'll be coming up here probably over the next little while.
5: Army, you all did a fantastic job, in my opinion, during the draft and some of the trades. What went into the Mason McTavish trade? What was that about? How did that all come about?
4: Well, it's something I think probably St. Louis and probably 25 other teams are looking for second line centermen. And when McTavish became available, we had felt that he built right into what we're trying to do here as far as his age. He just turned 23 or 23 years old, and with Damers and Holloway and Broberg, and there's a whole big Robert Thomas is 26. I think we probably have 13 or 14 of players out of our 23 man roster that'll end up being 26 or younger. And so to add he and McMichael into that group was important for us. And it's the one thing that it's nice to get is because he started in the league at 19, he's gained a lot of scar tissue, and it's nice that's coming on somebody else's dime. So we can reap the benefits of some of those experiences he's had. And, he's a proud athlete. He didn't have the year that he wanted to last year. But we're excited to have him part of our team, and he's excited to be part of something. He's under contract. He doesn't have to worry about anything outside the game, just preparing to come in here and be a really good player, and hopefully we'll become a really good team.
3: Army, you talk about, last year, and I know the player very well. Played against his dad for many years way back when, but, he didn't have a great year last year. And when you're evaluating the player for the trade, because the ask was a lot. Two first-round picks is a lot. And so as an organization, what was it about his game that you saw through some of the stuff that happened last year?
4: Yeah, I think you go back to his draft year when he went third overall not too long ago. And then I looked at what he did in the OHL playoffs. I looked what he did at the World Junior. He's a big game player. He's had a history of raising his game when the stakes got higher. Even this year in what would be considered a down year, I think he had 6 points in 10 playoff games. So he knows when the light is bright. And Jimmy, as you know, it's a tough league. It can be a very humbling league, too. I think coming in last year, He was coming out of his entry-level contract. He had a contract dispute with Anaheim that led into the training camp, and that, you know, a new coach, it just was a very difficult start for him. But I just think his pedigree, I think when you look back at what he's accomplished in this league, to get into this league and what he's accomplished, it's a good risk for the Dallas Stars to take, or I'm sorry, Dallas, St. Louis Blues to take. And what excites me is just the, you know, our group taking risks, taking chances. That's how we're going to get better. You know, we're not you look at maybe some of the teams that players are have number one on their list. I think our success has always been to grow and get players here and then have them not want to leave. And I think this is a perfect player that we can do that with.
6: The Blues president of hockey operations, Doug Armstrong, joins us right now on the Fast Lane on 101 ESPN. Army, I distinctly remember when this was first announced that Steen was going to take over as GM. You had mentioned a couple of times how much you wanted to leave the Blues in a better place when eventually you either transitioned or, you know, left the front office. In what ways do you feel as though the Blues will be in a really good place with Alexander Steen, having worked with him now very closely over the last, you know, year and a half, 2 years?
4: Yeah, well, again, what we wanted to do is set this up to play it forward, and just the number of players we have that can grow together. It quite honestly reminds me of a lot of when I got back here in 2008. When I took over in 2010, we had a couple of first round picks that year in Tarasenko and Schwartz, and then they just started to come in here and we started to build and grow together, and we were, you know, we won in 19, but we were very competitive pretty well from 10 through 21, only winning once, but we were considered a top team. And I think right now with the number of players we have in that age group that can grow together, I think we're in a good spot. We were able to have a lot of success for a number of years here and then sort of put ourselves back in that spot relatively quickly in the NHL, which it's not easy to do, and hopefully we've done a nice job. But I'm just excited about the amount of young top-end players that we have here.
3: Army, it coincidence or not, but first day on the job for Alex Steen, there's a buyout that's announced, and you, my friend, went 16 years without having to perform a buyout on a player. You know, what went into the thought process on this, and was everything is collaborative, I understand that, but was this a Doug Armstrong decision, Alex Steen, or both of you just said, yeah, it's time to do this?
4: Yeah, I think that, we work in tandem, we work together on a lot of these decisions. I think with Drew, what happened was he has a very special skill set. And when Alex and I talked, we just didn't believe that we had the proper area to give him the best chance to have success. We had other players that we want to give opportunity to, and we just felt it was best for the Blues organization to provide him an opportunity to go and find a team that is probably better suited for him where he's at in his career. And more importantly, we want to build our own group, and we think we have a lot of players that can compete in that area. As far as who makes the decision, we make them as a group. Obviously, Alex's name is on the press releases now moving forward, but I'll just give him as much guidance and information that I can as we make these decisions together.
5: Army, obviously, this is brand new and just now happening, but you've had a couple of years to prepare for it. What will you miss most about being the GM and holding that title?
4: Oh, talking to you guys.
5: You can join us. You can talk to us anytime you want to.
3: Somehow I don't believe you, Army.
6: Makes sense to me, Army.
4: No, I think I'll just miss the day-to-day camaraderie that I have with other managers. But it's time for a new voice. I think it's just when I've done something for 22 years, it's going to be interesting to try and look at it from a different viewpoint. But, change is great, and I'm excited about this change.
6: Well, Army, we appreciate the time. We know this has been kind of a whirlwind, and as Jamie noted before, we know you got to get to the Bahamas, so we'll let you do so. Have you been able to enjoy any sort of World Cup action too, or have you just been grinding?
4: Yeah, no, I saw Canada win the other day, and now I saw that upset yesterday. That sets up for a round of 16 match for Canada that was probably a little bit better than the Netherlands. So, I'm getting into it now.
3: I like it.
6: Jamie was wearing his This won't surprise you, but he was wearing his Canadian Speedo around the office yesterday until HR got involved.
4: I'm not sure that's a visual I want to get up.
6: Nah, I'm sorry, but we saw it, so you got to see it too now.
3: Built for speed, Army.
2: Once again, that was President of Hockey Operations Doug Armstrong on the Fast Lane earlier today. Coming up next, we'll move back to our midday show, BK and Ferrario, as they had on two Blues players that were in attendance at Enterprise Center earlier today. Colton Parayko and Robert Thomas supported Alex Steen this morning and then hopped on with Brandon Kiley and Alex Ferrario afterwards, so we'll hear from those guys on the other side. I'm Jordan Deacon, and this is 101 ESPN.
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2: Back again on the 101 ESPN Instant Replay Show. Jordan Deacon back with you. Earlier today, the St. Louis Blues officially announced Alex Steen as the new general manager, and a couple players were in attendance to support Steener. Those guys being Colton Parayko and Robert Thomas. They were kind enough to hop on with BK and Ferrario after the press conference and give their perspective on their new general manager.
5: Your reaction to the news and having him as the next GM here in St. Louis, what does this mean for you guys?
8: Yeah, obviously it hasn't been that much of a secret, so it's not really much of a reaction today, but yeah, really excited. Obviously me and Colton have played with him and know what kind of a person, and you know, now over the last couple of years started to kind of understand more of how our relationship's going to be as a manager. You know, that takes time. It's a different one for sure. But yeah, a lot of excitement. You know, we know what he stands for, what he believes in, how much he cares about St. Louis, how much he cares about the guys on the team and the organization. And, you know, for anyone who's coming into the organization, they're going to pick up on that quickly and feel that. And, you know, that should be really exciting.
22: Colton, I know you spent more time with Steener as a teammate when you first started. Did you know, or could you see front office potential with a guy like Steener, or was that something that maybe surprised you once he mentioned it?
23: Definitely not surprising once. I guess I played a few years. I mean, early on in your career, you're kind of just focused on just trying to stick there and try to do your best and try to help the team out. But once you got to know Steer more and more, just throughout the years, it was impressive. And just the smallest things, too, and the things behind the scenes that you wouldn't really notice. But they were done for a purpose, and they were done for a reason. And you didn't really necessarily see it when you were that young in the league, but it was done for, like I said, a reason and why he did it. But even myself, I have a couple like small stories where just certain things at the rink, but he just picks on up just body language or how you're doing certain days and just little things like that super quick, and kind of just goes on touching like how much he cares about his teammates and the team itself. So I guess as the answer your question, the further my career went down, I got to play with him as a teammate, just all his qualities were exceptional, and qualities that I guess would lead over to making him a successful manager. Yeah.
5: And Robert, on that note, he talked a lot today about relationships and the importance of those relationships as the general manager. What have you seen from him that can potentially help in that regard for you guys as a team and the relationships that you have, the bond that you have with one another?
8: Yeah, I think, you know, the biggest thing is obviously he's the boss now. So I think him having that relationship, not only with guys he's played with, but with everyone on the team, from, you know, the players to the coaches to the trainers to, you know, the whole organization, and him, you know, really putting a big emphasis on that. I think, you know, I think you're just going to find that there's going to be moments where you just find that extra care for everyone here. And although, you know, it might not seem like a big deal, but or even feel like anything that happens on the ice, people are going to feel it. And I think that's going to bring a lot of success, not only in the short term, but over the long term.
22: We're not in the room with you guys. The fans aren't in the room with you guys. But, you know, Steen talked a lot about just that close-knit environment and how you just don't want to let the other guy down next to you. Just in terms of for fans to be in there, has it been that tight over these last couple of years, kind of building towards what Steen's vision is?
23: I think so, yeah. We've always been fortunate. We have had great teams here. A lot of people that come in or guys that even have left the organization, they always talk about how tight of a group we have and how exciting it is to be here and things like that. Even we talk about the city and how great it is to be in the city and the fan base, like you just touched on like that. But we're fortunate here in St. Louis to have great people in that locker room, and I think that's been a huge thing, especially over my career here. I know it's been tremendous.
5: Colton, just on that front, you had a big decision at the trade deadline, and you chose to stay here. You wanted to be a part of this organization. For fans that are listening or watching right now, can you speak on that decision and what led you there and why it's so important for you to continue to remain a St. Louis Blue?
23: I mean, yeah, like basically just we kind of touched on it all. It's a special place to play, and you can't take it for granted. And I love playing here, love my teammates, everyone around it. It's what I know. It's all I know. And I just love being a St. Louis Blue. So just excited to look forward and just continue to help build this group as much as possible, do my part, and whatever it may be. Obviously, as careers go on, roles change, people change. Just try to help out, do my best part to make this the best St. Louis Blues team each year, I guess.
22: For both of you guys, and Robert, we can start with you. I'm sure you guys have had ample conversations with Steen and Doug of the direction where this team is headed. Does that add a little bit more excitement for you of seeing what the path is that they're looking for with this team moving forward?
8: Yeah, definitely. Obviously, you know, seeing Colton stay and how much he loves the city and wants to build something special here really means a lot to, you know, guys that have been here for a while, but also guys that are coming in just to see, you know, how much he values it and how big of a part of the team he is for us and how important he is in our locker room. So, yeah, I think that's a lot of the conversations that have been is, you know, we want to build something special here. We love it here. We really value the city. You know, I have a young family and they love being here. So, that part of it's so special. And, yeah, I think, you know, the moves they made in the last week or so, you know, there's always talk about stuff, but to kind of put their money where their mouth is, gives us a lot of excitement. It shows we're not just looking for, you know, a couple of years down the road. You know, we're ready to start building right now and we got the pieces to build around and grow together. And I think that part of it is really exciting. It also creates some responsibility and accountability for us. And, you know, we're welcoming that challenge and excited to build with so many great young players.
23: Yeah, you could have said it better. Definitely exciting. Everything kind of, I mean, I don't really have much to add on to that.
1: Robert gives such a great answer. What am I supposed to do?
23: I'm just adding, I don't even know.
1: Colton saw both of us turn to him. He's like, well, you guys want me to answer?
23: That was perfectly well said. Exactly.
5: Colton Parayko and Robert Thomas joining us here on 101 ESPN. Robert, as a follow up on that, they've added a lot of center depth so far this offseason, both with the trades that they've made and also as you look now at a guy like Tynan Lawrence, who has been drafted into the organization as well. For you, just out of curiosity, what's the leadership like at that position for you as the guy that's the number one center in this organization? How do you take on a role as a leader of those guys to make sure that you continue to drag them along?
8: Yeah, it's tough. I mean, you know, being a young center in the league's hard. I look back on my time. You know, I played on the wing the first couple of years, and you know, it took 2 or 3 years before I started playing center mainly. And even then, I was kind of sheltered a little bit from playing against the big guys. And I think that's what this kind of allows us to do is a lot of those guys can kind of take a little bit more time. It's hard playing against big guys and the minutes and in the D zone. Like that's a lot to ask for a lot of young guys, especially as they're starting to feel comfortable and kind of grow into the NHL game. So I think just having that depth is so important where, you know, guys can move around a little bit and everyone develops at their own time and different pace. And I think it just provides so much more flexibility in that way. My kind of role is just being supportive. You know, there's so much that they're learning, whether it's from coaches or other players or guys that they have in their circles that, you know, my job is to just really support and kind of just provide a little bit of, you know, a bounce board. You know, whenever they have ideas, whether it's face-offs, how they use their sticks in the D zone, their routes, different things like that. So I try and just be as supportive and encouraging. You know, it's hard, like I was saying, it's hard being a young center, and the more kind of positivity and encouragement I can give, I think allows guys to be more comfortable and confident, and that kind of brings out the best in them.
22: So Colton, by no means are you old.

0: give everyone coming up and kind of piggybacking off what you just said, it's hard to come in the league in early years. And even I touched on the first question where, like, I just kind of came in and I was just trying to learn and just be a sponge and all that stuff. You know, it's kind of like you don't really have all of your surroundings with you all the time. Mm-hmm. So just to kind of guide them as much as possible and just try to bring them in and make them feel comfortable, make them perform their best. And I feel like the more that we can do that, and the more that we can elevate their game, the quicker I think that that's going to be better for our group and each year and as we go on as a team and for the whole organization. So just try to do that.
1: We'll get you guys out of here in just a moment, but final question that I've got for you: how would you say, and we can start with you, Robert, how would you say your leadership style has changed over time or evolved over time?
2: Yeah, I would say just kind of reflecting on it this year, you know, both of us have been fortunate to have some great leaders come through and great captains. And you look back, you know, Petro, O'Reilly, Schenner, obviously they had a lot of people around them that surrounded them that were, you know, doing it by committee. And I think when I look back at the kind of end of last year, after Schenner got traded, like, there were so many guys that stepped up and, you know, I think that created a lot of buzz in our room and, you know, ultimately led to a bunch of success at the end of the year. So, in terms of kind of my leadership growth or thinking about that, that's where I see kind of the future is the more guys you can bring into that group and do it more as a committee, I think we'll create a lot of success here.
0: Yeah, I agree. I think everyone's different, right? They all have different mannerisms, the way you think. Everyone brings something to the table. So I think it's important that you have a lot, as many guys as possible to kind of bring in and join the leadership group as much as possible. And it's a thing, a numbers of strength game, you know, as many guys as you can get in there pulling on the rope the same way, pulling together, no matter what it is. It's, I mean, obviously the more people you have, you're going to hold more guys accountable. It's going to get, everyone's going to be pulling together and it's just going to be more successful. So I think it's important that you try to bring as many as you can in with that leadership group as possible and at least have those guys pulling in the direction and making it for those guys that have to kind of follow. So
3: that was Robert Thomas and Colton Parayko with BK and Ferrario earlier today. 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
6: Welcome back to the Instant Replay Show on 101 ESPN. Jordan Deacon here with you for the final time tonight. To wrap things up, we're going to hear more from Alex Ferrario and Brandon Kiley as they were out at Enterprise Center earlier today. They caught up with Blues Chairman Tom Stillman following the team's introduction of Alex Steen as the new general manager.
7: Tom, walk us through some of the emotions of what today means for you. With Army staying on as president of hockey operations, but many of the day-to-day operation side of things being transitioned over to Alexander Steen's plate.
8: Well, an important part of it is remembering and pointing out what a big difference Doug has made to the St. Louis Blues. He's general manager for 16 years, here for 2 years before that. He is... he'll go down as the best of all time Blues general manager. He, won us our first Stanley Cup. And, I expect that someday we'll see that he's going into the Hockey Hall of Fame. So it's a good time to stop and mark that and salute him and also be thankful he's still going to be around. He's still going to play a very big role in the organization, working with Alex, working with me, and the whole organization. So that's and the other side of it is just really happy for the organization and for Alex. He is really an extraordinary individual, a natural leader, person with a really thinking person with a tremendous work ethic and a passion for St. Louis and the Blues.
9: Tom, if we can just stick with Doug for one more moment, because, I was looking at this on Friday, just the history of Doug Armstrong's, draft and or how many times they've selected first overall, but how often they made trades around that time. Do you remember those conversations with Doug before he took on that role and just how aggressive he wanted to be when he joined the St. Louis Blues?
8: When he joined the organization, that was in the prior ownership group, mm-hmm. So I was around, but I don't know that Doug ever comes and says, we're going to be aggressive here. he's just always thinking of new ways or to improve the team, and he will what will surprise you is not well. He's being aggressive. whoa, where'd you come up with that one?
7: Yeah.
8: You know, and you know, he just, in all these years, he never stops thinking about what we can do either, and that's not only on the player movement or transactions, trades or signings. It's also just, it's day to day, you know, the flow of the team, what's going on with play. You know, he is just, never stops, you know, his focus on the Blues.
9: He always seemed to have a blueprint of where he wanted to go, because that first year that he took over as sole general manager, the following year, Ken Hitchcock comes in the middle of the season, and then off and running for a playoff every single year, except for one. So he always seemed to know where he wanted to take that organization.
8: Yeah, Doug does not wallow. Doug does not kind of, you know, just, you know, come see, come saw. That's not him. He's got his ideas about where we want to go and how we're going to get there, and he is always thinking about them and pursuing them.
7: I heard Theo Epstein talk about this in Major League Baseball, where his philosophy was, hey, 10 years and it's over. You got to get to your next gig. That has not been the case for Doug Armstrong here in St. Louis. It lasted a lot longer than that, and it always felt fresh. It didn't ever feel like it got stale with him in charge. Out of curiosity, what do you believe are some of the qualities from Doug Armstrong that allowed for that, for him to continue to sustain the success here in St. Louis for such a long period of time?
8: Well, I mean, probably first on the list is success. I mean, his record, the records of his teams here are, you know, is tremendous. If you look at our winning records compared to those around the league, we're, you know, very, you know, up toward the top of the league during his tenure here. So that starts it. But it's also the care that is taken in thinking through any significant move, or, you know, any issue that comes up. Doug is not one to say, you know, what the heck with this or that, you know, with some solution to, you know, answer to a question. He thinks through what's the right course and makes sure we're doing the right thing. Doesn't take many things lightly.
9: Do you see a lot of those traits in what Doug has developed over his relationship in Alexander Steen?
8: Very much so. Alex, in this case, is very much in that mold, to the point that, you know, you sometimes ask him a question, and, you know, not many people do this these days, but he says, I don't know, but I'll look into it. You know, he doesn't want to give you some glib answer or just say something, or he wants to make sure he's right. And, you know, when he's working on some issue, something, you know, project, whatever it is, boy, he makes sure he's right. He makes sure he knows what he's talking about. If he has to call 5 people, 10 people to kind of get their views and get a feel for it, he'll do that. So, you know, that's again, very consistent with Doug.
7: We're talking to Blues chairman Tom Stillman here on BK and Ferrario. Tom, the last question that I wanted to ask for you today is about Alexander Steen's role now and what comes next. There's already been an announcement earlier today that there's been a buyout with him at the helm. There's conversations about RFAs and all of these different things. What are you expecting in terms of activity over the next few days, few weeks with Alexander Steen in charge?
8: I think he's going to blow everything up. Here we go.
9: Just I love ready. That.
8: It's just going to be chaos over the next few. No, I think if you look at the situation, this is two people who have worked closely together over the last, especially the last 2 years, although Alex has been, you know, working you know, with the Blues for longer than that. So it's not like they have dramatically different views of where we should be going or, you know, what kind of team we want. On top of that, you know, Doug has for some time been, you know, I mean, Doug's been making the decisions.
7: Yeah.
8: But he wants to know Alex's view, and he doesn't want to stick Alex with something that, you know, he's not going to want once it's, you know, once he's the GM. So they've been, you know, working that out, you know, with a lot of respect in both directions for some time. So I don't think we're suddenly going to see a dramatically, you know, different direction. Obviously, Alex will put his own, you know, touches on the club, and, you know, it'll be his direction, but I don't think we're going to be radically different right away.
9: It's been a busy week already with a couple of moves, bringing in some new faces. Does that build the anticipation for you, Tom, to see maybe a shift in terms of what the roster is starting to look like with some younger players?
8: Well, I think we've changed our roster quite a bit in the last, you know, just in the last week. You know, adding a 23-year-old who, you know, we hope will play a key role at the second line center, adding another forward who's had a lot of success, adding an experienced defenseman, that will make a big difference for us. And it will also allow some of our younger guys who are getting pushed in to the lineup, you know, pretty early, allow them to have time to develop properly. You know, we want, those are really important prospects to us, and we want to make sure that they're not rushed, you know, make sure that they can have success when the time comes and have really long careers.
6: Once again, that was Tom Stillman on with BK and Ferrario earlier today. That will close it down for us here tonight on the 101 ESPN Instant Replay Show. 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We've got more sports talk coming your way right here tomorrow morning, beginning at 7 a.m. with TMA. BK and Ferrario from 11 to 2, and the Fast Lane's got you covered from 2 to 6. I'm Jordan Deacon. Thanks for hanging out with me tonight, and have a great night, St. Louis.
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22: I'm Christine Lisi. Breaking news, 7 years after helping lead the Raptors to their first and only NBA championship, Kawhi Leonard heading back to Toronto. ESPN's Sham Charania reports Clippers agreed to send Leonard to the Raptors for a package that includes two first-round picks. Certainly, that shakes things up in the Eastern Conference, notes ESPN's Brian Windhorst.
23: This is a real balance of power shifting trade. This is the first one. This is the first major transaction that has changed the balance of power. The Heat have the potential to do that, but they aren't yet ready to contend. The Raptors are now ready to contend. The New York Knicks, for the first time since they got done with their parade, are going to sit up a little bit on this one. This changes how the Eastern Conference shakes out.
22: With the free agency window open, Warriors plan to pursue LeBron James. Cavaliers and Heat also expected to be in the James sweepstakes. LeBron not in a rush to make a decision on his next team. Lakers among the teams. Pistons restricted free agent center Jalen Duren is set to meet with. Detroit, though, not interested in any sign and trade and will match any potential offer sheet that he signs. Wizards not interested in trading forward Anthony Davis, and they are not listening to trade offers. GM Will Dawkins, a big fan of AD. Baseball, nightmare of a start for AL Cy Young frontrunner Cam Schlittler. For a Yankees team stuck in a five-game losing streak, surrendered home runs to Spencer Torkelson, Riley Green, Kerry Carpenter in the first inning. Green has taken Schlittler deep a second time. Detroit now leading the Yankees 6-1 bottom third. 9 strikeouts for Christopher Sanchez. He and the Phillies leading the Pirates 2-0 in the bottom of the fifth. White Sox up 9-1 on the Orioles bottom four. 3 RBI apiece for Jacob Gonzalez and Junior Perez.
24: Hey, this is Rich Eisen. Coming up on Wednesday, the pressure's on for Team USA to move on in the knockout round. Plus, NFL training camp's right around the corner, and we've got Ryan Fitzpatrick, Tom Pelissero, and Todd McShay. That's Wednesday's Rich Eisen show on Disney+, the ESPN app, and ESPN Radio.

0: 888 were presented by Progressive Insurance. Tanitra, we want to hear from Laker fans. 888-SAY-ESPN, 888-729-3776. Anybody upset out there in Laker Nation that LeBron's saying goodbye, or are all of you just happy and excited to be kissing off one of the best players in NBA history? Drew in Florida joins us on Amber and Ian on ESPN Radio. What's up, Drew?
1: Okay, let me make a couple points here. I've been a Laker fan my whole life. I was a season ticket holder when I got transferred out there. LeBron, this didn't happen today. This happened a year and a half ago when they got Luka. That's when the Lakers decided it's time for him to go. The family bus could not handle the salary cap and how to work it. So this man, Walter, comes in. He just spent $10 billion buying the Lakers. This is what I think is going to happen. Within 3 years, if they don't win a title with – I don't think Luka's winning a title with the Lakers. I just don't. He's too fat and slow. You're going to have to get rid of Reeves to get a center. If you look at the Lakers' history, when they have a center that's a dominant big man, look at the titles they collect. LeBron, thank you for what you did. However, go back to Cleveland, okay?